0: Will's talking, Will.
1: Oh, yes, Mrs. Burroughs.
0: Can you speak up, Will?
1: I said, oh, yes, Mrs. Burroughs.
0: I can't hold the phone direct to my ears anymore, Will. I've been talking and listening so long, both my ears are sore as boiled.
1: I know. I've tried to reach you.
0: Oh, I've been on the phone. Well, I gave it a lot of thought, Will, and I finally decided that my opinion all by itself wouldn't count for much. So I called Mabel McBurney, and between us, we concluded that this was a matter for the executive board of the women's club.
1: You had a board meeting on this?
0: By phone, Will, yes. Mabel and I divided the list, see? Took 10 names apiece. And, well, hold the legislation or the delegation, you might say.
1: Can I have an official statement from the board, then?
0: Completely official and authorized.
1: Fine, Mrs. Burroughs. Now, read it to me slow, will you? I want to be sure I get every word correct.
0: No comment.
1: That's the statement from the board?
0: Completely official and authorized.
1: I see. Tell me this, Mrs. Burroughs. Does that mean there'll be no food entries in the fair from any member of the women's club?
0: Indeed it does, Will.
1: I guess that makes it unanimous, then.
0: How's that, Will?
1: I say that makes it unanimous, then. Eula Horner isn't entering any food either.
0: Eula isn't...
1: Well, I sure appreciate all the trouble you've gone to, Mrs. Burroughs. I'll see that the board statement gets in the Gazette all right.
0: Will?
1: Yes?
0: I guess you're pretty pressed for time, aren't you?
1: Yes. We've been holding up the front page for your statement, but we'll make it fine now, and thanks again for your trouble.
0: Now, wait a minute, Will. This decision of Eula's, I just wonder if Mabel and I shouldn't poll the board again. Will, could you give me half an hour?
1: All right. Take another half hour.
0: I just don't know that my ears can go through it again, but I just feel it's my duty, Will.
2: It's beautiful. Just beautiful.
1: Morning, Maggie.
2: Oh, morning, Will.
1: How does it look to you this morning?
2: It gets better every time I read it.
1: Go on. Impress me.
2: Oh. Decisive last-minute action late Wednesday night by the executive board of the Elyria Women's Club averted possible discontinuance of the food division of the Elyria County Fair and the rumored resignation of Walter Little, food division chairman. That's a good lead, Will.
1: Possibly my finest hour. Continue.
2: Let's see. Oh. Reportedly shocked and horrified the laxity of county women in entering food events, the board was moved to act when it received word that Mrs. Hardy Horner, perennial blue ribbon entry from the county, was not participating in this year's food division category.
1: Let me take the direct quote, Maggie. I believe I memorized it. In an officially authorized statement to the Gazette, the executive board issued this comment. The Women's Club of Elyria urges the women of the county to follow its lead in preserving the 90-year-old tradition of the food division of the county fair. All club members canvassed promised food entries in at least 5 categories, thereby assuring the success of this vital part of the fair activities.
2: Oh, well, it's just spectacular, that's all.
1: That was kind of fun, wasn't it?
2: Morning, Doc.
3: Hi, Doc.
4: Morning to you, Maggie.
3: Will? Well, what's new, as the saying goes?
1: New? Haven't you read the Gazette this morning?
3: I have not, and for a very good reason.
1: Better be.
3: Best reason in the world. I didn't read the Gazette this morning because some lunkhead forgot to deliver my coffee. Reason enough?
1: Give the man a free paper, Maggie. And don't call me a lunkhead.
2: Will, don't tell me Jimmy didn't show up.
1: Oh, he showed up, but with a pretty bad cold. I sent him home. Now, as for you, Doc, you'd have had your paper all right if the eaves on your house didn't slope so much.
3: What?
1: Don't worry. I'll get the paper out of your roof gutter before the next rain.
3: Thanks, son. Well, is there anything worth reading in the Gazette now that I've got my cup?
2: Big news, Doc. Eula Horner isn't entering any food at the county fair this year.
1: And even bigger news. The rest of the women of the county are entering food this year.
3: You don't say.
2: Can you beat it, Doc? Eula's excuse for not entering is that she hasn't had the time. Of all the people in the county, who has more time than Eula Horner?
3: You know, Maggie, I don't stand to be very popular around here today. Or anywhere else, apparently. I just came from Hazel Burroughs' house.
1: Hazel sick, Doc?
3: Bad case of telephone ears, that's all. But Hazel was busy sounding off about Eula, and now you, Maggie. And I'll tell you, I'm not in a position to elaborate, but Eula's taken a roasting she doesn't deserve. Mark my words on that.
2: I'm sorry, Doc. I wouldn't say anything about her except to you or Will.
3: I know that, Maggie. But just every once in a while, I get sick to death of folks talking where they don't know all the circumstances.
2: Well, golly,
3: now, I know you don't mean any harm, but I'll tell you this. I do a lot of eating in this county, don't forget, and there's not a finer cook around than Eula Horner.
1: Well, if she didn't do anything else, she's indirectly responsible for saving part of the county fair this year.
2: Uh-oh. Elyria Weekly Gazette. Fine, Walter. Will's right here. It's Walter Little, Will.
1: Excuse me a minute, Doc.
3: Sure, go ahead.
1: Yes, Walter?
4: Just wanted to thank you, Will. Everything's going to work out fine. And, well, we're all just real grateful.
1: I sure didn't do much, Walter. Entry blanks really rolling in, are they?
4: Not so many actually in, but Mabel McBurney called to say the Transportation Committee of the Women's Club is arranging to pick up all the entries and drive them right to our door.
1: That's good.
4: Say, you might be interested. There are 3 blanks already filled out. Came in by mail this morning. So I guess the Gazette can't take any credit for recruiting them.
1: No, I guess not. Who sent them in?
4: Well, the name... see here. Oh, Phoebe Ellen Kimball.
1: Phoebe Ellen Kimball.
4: Mm-hmm. And the entries are for Piccalilli, India Relish, and Pickles, Miscellaneous and Unclassified. Name mean anything to you, Will?
1: Nope. But then that don't mean anything either.
4: Well, just thanks again, Will, and see you at the fair, huh?
1: You bet, Walter. Goodbye. Doc, you get around the county more than I do. Did you ever hear of anybody by the name of Kimball? Phoebe Ellen Kimball?
3: Kimball. Yeah. Nope, not anymore. There was a Cloyce Kimball years back, but his name wasn't Phoebe.
1: You sure of that?
3: Positive.

0: Well, sir, I've tested all the rides, and it's my opinion that the Ferris wheel isn't up to the same high standard of last year.
1: It's a high enough standard for me, Doc. I got to get to work now anyway. You'll just have to spin around without me.
0: Aw, shucks. Where are you bound for?
1: Food exhibit. Maggie's been there this morning taking down winners in the textile and wearing apparel. I think the food judging's coming up. Better give her a hand. Come along?
0: No, not just now, Will. I'm a mite interested in some of the livestock judging myself. I'll catch up with you later.
1: Oh, fine. Oh, and Doc?
0: Yeah?
1: Lay off the cotton candy a while, will you? You're going to get yourself sick.
0: Oh, all right. You know, Will, doggone it, you're not much fun anymore. Just not much fun at all.
1: See you later. Oh, sorry.
2: Oh, my fault, Will. Look.
1: Well, for blue ribbons, Mrs. Burroughs.
2: Three of them, Will. For dresser scarf, cut work, chair set, embroidered, and here's my pride and joy, chow chow red.
1: Why, Mrs. Burroughs, that's just wonderful. Does Maggie have it all down?
2: Oh, sure. I saw to it that she did.
1: I sure congratulate you. I better get to Maggie. If they've started the food judging.
2: Oh, she's right there. See? The end of my finger. Down by the judge's stand.
1: Oh, yeah. Thanks. And congratulations again.
2: I'm going right home and tell Harry.
1: How's it going, Maggie?
3: Well, just great. Hazel Burroughs.
1: Yeah, I know. I just saw her.
3: Oh.
1: Well, where are we?
3: On pickles and relishes. They just started.
4: Your attention, please. Attention, please. Thank you. We have the results of three more classifications for you. First place awards only. In India Relish, first place, Phoebe Ellen Kimball. Piccalilli, first place, Phoebe Ellen Kimball. And Pickles, miscellaneous and unclassified, first place, Phoebe Ellen Kimball.
3: Who on earth is Phoebe Ellen Kimball, Will?
1: I don't think anyone else knows either, Maggie.
4: If Miss or Mrs. Kimball will come forward, please. We have three blue ribbons for her. Is Miss or Mrs. Kimball here?
5: Mr. Littlewell?
4: Yes, John.
5: If you'll just send the ribbons to Mrs. Kimball, care of the Gazette, I'll be much obliged and see that she gets some.
4: All right, John, we'll do that.
3: What is this?
1: I wouldn't even hazard a guess, Maggie. Wait a minute.
6: Now then, just don't you say a word, Will.
1: All right, Phoebe, I won't say a word. But I'll sure be watching to see who shows up at the Gazette office to claim those blue ribbons.
6: Yeah? Well, just watch. You won't see a blame thing.
1: Who taught you to cook, Phoebe? I'd like to do a little story on you. Honestly, John, Phoebe Ellen Kimball.
6: Not a word against her in my presence. I'll strike you down. Sure as you're standing upright, I'll strike you down.
1: You mean there is a Phoebe Ellen Kimball?
6: There was. Finest grandmother as a boy ever had. Finest cook as ever lived. I got a whole batch more of her recipes in my trunk down in the press room. I guess I could have won plenty more blue ribbons if I'd been of a mind.
7: Well, Will, I came a-running when I heard the news.
1: Now, how about that, John? And how about that, Phoebe? Well, I never thought I would quit shaking my head.
7: Well, I got a few flashes for you that'll set it wagging from side to side again.
1: Like what?
7: Oh, like some of the livestock winners. As, for instance, for senior yearling not in milk Holstein, as well as pen of five range ewes fine wool type, and get of sire milking short horns, three blue ribbons to Eulah Horner.
1: I'm in no mood for jokes, Doc.
7: Scout honor, Will. Eulah swept all three of them. And do you know what tickles me? Well, I'll tell you.
1: This time, I'm interested.
7: Things have been pretty rough going for Eulah. Hardy's been in bad shape all year. They chose to keep it to themselves, but they've had a lot of reverses this year. They've let most of their fine help go. And sure as shooting, Eulah didn't have time to enter the food exhibits.
8: She was too blame busy getting the stock ready to show.

You have just heard Rogers of the Gazette, starring Mr. Will Rogers, Jr., with Georgia Ellis as Maggie Button. Tonight's story was written by Kathleen Height and produced and transcribed by Norman McDonald. Featured in the cast were Parley Bear, John Daner, Jeanette Nolan, Harry Bartell, and Ann Morrison. The special music was composed by Pierre Garagenk and conducted by Wilbur Hatch.

This Saturday, enjoy Welcome Home, a timely drama on Theater of Today. It's the story of a POW's reception by his community and the personal side of his readjustment to normal life. Also this Saturday on most of these same stations, CBS Radio presents on Stars Over Hollywood, the lovable comedian Victor Moore in Blackout, a story you will find gripping as it is unusual. George Walsh speaking. 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

0: 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The National Broadcasting Company takes pleasure in presenting the first of a series of Author's Playhouse dramas. 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Tonight, Author's Playhouse presents H.G. Wells' dramatic story, The Country of the Blind.
1: ...300 miles from the snows of Chimborazo lies a mysterious mountain valley, the country of the blind. Long years ago, the valley lay open to the outside world, and many people crossed the mountains to settle there beside its rich meadows and sparkling streams. Then came the great eruption of Mindabamba, when it was night for 17 days. The water in the rivers boiled. The mountain crest slipped and came down like thunder, and the valley was cut off from the outside world. And in the valley it neither rained nor snowed, yet the land was good and yielded the finest fruits. The settlers were content in their isolation until a curse came, which caused all the succeeding generations to be born blind, and there was no cure for the disease. As the years passed, the people of the valley forgot the traditions and contour of the greater world where men could see. 2 centuries after the great volcanic outbreak, a man from the outer world came into the country of the blind. He was Nunez, the mountaineer, who fell from a frightful precipice and was swept down a steep slope of snow in an avalanche. The soft snow broke his fall, and he was stunned but unhurt. And when he looked about him, he saw that he was standing on a cliff above a valley which was starred with beautiful flowers and crossed with narrow streams and pathways. In the distance, he saw people working in the meadows. He stumbled down the slope, and when he'd reached the floor of the valley, he followed a path through the field to the place where the people were working. He shouted. He waved, but they gave no sign and stood waiting. When he reached them, they ran forward and touched his clothes and hair and whispered to each other, and he knew that they were all stone blind. Suddenly, his mind, and he heard the words of an old proverb, as if it were a refrain.
2: In the country of the blind, the one-eyed man is king. In the country of the blind, the one-eyed man is king.
1: And he looked at the people in pity and smiled in a superior way, as he would smile at a child.
3: Gently, friends. Come now, take your hands away.
4: He speaks. He must be a man.
5: But where did he come from?
3: From out of the rocks. How else?
4: I came from the mountains, out of the country beyond, where men can see.
6: Feel the coarseness of his hair, like the coat of a llama. He is unshaven.
4: How could I shave when I've been climbing in the mountains?
6: Climbing in the rocks, you hear?
4: He's more beast than man.
5: We must lead him to the great elder.
4: You needn't take my hand. I can see.
6: See?
4: Yes, see, confound you. Take your hands off.
5: He stumbled against my pail only a moment ago. His senses are still imperfect. He stumbles and talks unmeaning words. Lead him by the hand.
4: Oh, well, have it your way, then.
1: They led him through the village until his guide stopped in front of a large stone building. And as they pushed him inside the doorway, the crowd cut off the light, and he found himself in darkness.
6: You are in the presence of our great elder, Barrio. You must answer his questions.
4: I'm not used to being treated as a prisoner.
7: You are not to consider yourself a prisoner, my son. What is your name?
4: Nunez. I'm a mountaineer by trade. Now I've come out of the greater world into your valley.
7: No, Nunez. You have come into the world. Our fathers have told us men may be made by the forces of nature. You may find this hard to understand, but understanding will come when you have been here longer. When the time comes to undertake your education.
4: I've had a better education than your best teachers could give me in 50 years. Mine is the education nature teaches to those who love her. You know nothing beyond what you feel and hear.
7: Your words are strange and meaningless, Nunes. Understanding comes only through what can be felt and heard.
4: Then listen, if you will. I could teach you to understand things you've never even dreamed of.
7: You may speak of these things.
4: I fell from the greater world into your valley. Only think of the dimensions of your valley and multiply them hundreds of thousands of times. Then you will have some idea of my world.
8: The fellow is mad, Virio.

0: you the simple truth. If you could only see the vastness of the sky, the beauty of the stars, the great height of the mountains, the sweep of the ocean beyond which no man could see, then you might understand the universe. But you're shut away in darkness, and the truth frightens you.
1: You speak of truth, and yet your words are meaningless. What are these words, sky? And what was it, sight?
0: You've never even heard about sight.
1: There's no such word, Nunes.
0: Of course there's no such word in your language, because you can't see.
2: How long must we listen to this nonsense?
1: Be patient, Correa.
0: It's impossible. You don't even begin to understand me.
1: Be calm, my son. You're a new-made being, and the ways of the world are strange to you. You have been created to learn and serve the wisdom we have acquired. You must have courage and do your best to learn.
0: I won't be treated like a child.
1: As you grow in wisdom, you'll be treated accordingly. But now it is late, and the night is far gone.
0: Night? It's broad day. Not even noon.
3: Oh, he doesn't even know the difference between night and day.
1: No scoffing, Pedro. He will learn. The hours are divided into two periods. The warm period we call night, and the cool, which we call day. Thus, we work during the day when it is cool, and sleep at night when it is warm. We'll speak more of these things another day, Nunes. Now, you must have something to eat. And then, do you know how to sleep?
0: Yes, we have that much in common. Still, it will be strange to sleep while the sun is shining.
4: And Nunes did not sleep. All the rest of that day, he considered the strange situation he found himself in. And he was still thinking when the sun set. He wandered out of the village in the evening light, and it seemed to him that the glow upon the snowfields and the glaciers was the most beautiful thing he'd ever seen. And while he looked over the valley, he heard a voice calling. And when he had responded,
5: I am Jacob Cervote, and you have been assigned to my household. You are to help me with my work, Nunes, and I will care for you and be your friend and teacher.
0: And my master?
5: If you choose to call it that. You must obey me, Nunes, until you have proved your ability and knowledge to be a free man.
0: And what if I don't choose to go with you now?
5: You must. It has been agreed. Now come. Must you be led like a child? Can you not hear the path as you walk?
0: Hear? I can see it.
5: There is no such word as see. Cease this folly and follow the sound of my footsteps.
0: My time will come.
5: You will learn. There is much to learn in the world.
0: How true. Has anyone ever told you, in the country of the blind, the one-eyed man is king?
5: What is blind?
4: Three weeks passed, and the fourth found the king of the blind still unrecognized. But knowing that his time would come, he was patient and learned the manners and customs of the country of the blind, so that the people began to like and trust him. And he was not unhappy there, for he had found a friend. The daughter of his master, Medina Sarote, was more beautiful and gentle than any woman Nunes had ever seen.
0: Medina, what do your people think of me, now that I've been here for a few weeks?
6: I think they like you, Nunes. My father says you are becoming more like us every day.
0: In one way, Medina, I'm not like your people at all.
6: Because you can see?
0: Yes.
6: I wish you wouldn't say that, Nunes.
0: Why not? It's true. Don't you believe me either?
6: I don't know. I only know that when you say so, they distrust you.
0: I wish you could see all the wonderful things around us, Medina. The sun is setting, and the shadows of the mountain are falling across the meadow. The sky is blazing with color, and the color makes golden lights in your hair.
6: Nunes, what is it like, this thing you call the sky?
0: It's like nothing you've ever imagined or dreamed of, Medina. It looks like a great blue dome, and it stretches forever about and around us, with no beginning and no end.
6: Oh, no. That's wicked, Nunes.

0: Eve, you're a pagan. You deny all that we've learned from our great teachers and philosophers.
1: Tell me what you believe, Medina.
0: You speak of a world beyond the rocks, Nunez. But there is no world beyond the rocks. The end of the world is the fringe of rocks where the llamas graze. And a great cavernous roof rises above the rocks.
1: Roof? There's no roof. Only the sky. A great void.
0: Emptiness. You believe in nothing but a great emptiness. It sounds horrible and frightening.
1: Why? What is there to fear?
0: Nothing could shake my faith before you came, Nunez. And now I no longer know what to believe. I want to believe you. But just think. If you teach my people what it means to see, they will learn that it is dreadful to be blind.
1: No, because I can make them see through my eyes. Medina, you and I together, we could make these people strong and great.
0: Nunez, I think we could only make them miserable. Don't you realize that they are strong now? What could you give us, Nunez, with your wonderful stories about sight and the greater world? Nothing. Nothing but discontentment.
1: No, Medina. You don't understand. If you only knew what it is to see, I won't let you continue in blindness. I'll show you somehow. I swear it. I'll show them all.
2: But whenever Nunez spoke of sight or the great world beyond the mountains, the people looked at him strangely. And then one day, he called some of the people together, declaring he would prove his superior power, his wonderful gift of sight.
3: Just listen to me for a little while. That's all I ask. We're standing outside the village, and you can hear the sounds of people moving about. But I can see them. If I tell you what they're doing, will you believe that I can see?
4: If you could tell us that, perhaps we might...
3: Pedro, I see your sister Medina sitting on the porch of your house, working at her spinning wheel.
4: Of course. Everyone knows that Medina spins in the evening. Yeah. If you can really see things, Nunez, tell us what is happening inside the house.
3: But that's impossible. I can't see through solid rock. I can only see what's in the open.
5: Then you have only half sight, Nunez. What is so wonderful about that?
4: Your sight is nothing but your imagination. You can't convince us with your simple trickery.
3: No. Wait. No. I know another way to convince you.
6: Well?
3: We are each holding a spade, Pedro. Would you consider it a fair trial if we walk away a few paces and then run forward and try to strike each other with our spades? Is that fair enough?
6: Well,
3: are you afraid, Pedro? Do you agree that I have an advantage?
4: Don't be a fool. I'll accept your challenge. Let us begin walking back. 5 paces.
3: Very well.
4: 1, 2, 3, 4, 5.
7: Think so. Now then, come forward.
4: So I missed.
3: Of course. I ducked under your blow. But I can see you.
4: Well, why don't you strike if you can?
3: I didn't realize. I can't hit a blind man.
8: So this is the way he proves he can see. He is not only a liar, but a coward.
4: That's what we think of you, Nunez. If my father were not a kind and patient man, he would turn you out in the rocks where you belong. And if my sister is such a fool that she thinks...
3: Where are you?
9: What did you do?
5: Pedro, what is it? If you've hurt him, Nunez, I swear you'll pay for it.
3: I didn't think. I was angry and I lost my head.
5: I feel blood on his forehead. It's a bad cut, I can tell. Thanks to you, he may be...
3: Wait! Stop him, someone! You won't get away, Nunez! We'll find you!
2: Nunez was confident that his sight would save him when the blind men pursued. He ran into the fields, hid in the tall grass, and waited to see what would happen. Then suddenly, as he looked about him, he saw men approaching along different paths in every direction. He was amazed at the swiftness and sureness of their approach. And he felt terrified like a cornered beast. And he cried out,
3: "Don't come near me! If you come too close,
10: I'll... You won't pass by.
3: Careful now. Close in. Don't come a step near. By heaven, I'll hurt some of you if you do.
10: Get down that spade, Nunez. Come off the grass.
3: I warn you!
2: And desperately, Nunez broke through, waving his spade above him, running away toward the rocks. He stayed outside the wall of the valley for 4 days without food and shelter. And he became sick from exposure and fever and near starvation. And then he stumbled back through the village of the blind people.
0: Nunez. Oh, Nunez, why did you run away?
5: I was mad, Medina, but I was only newly made. My senses imperfect. I didn't know what I was doing.
0: Nunez, someone, please bring water.
5: Bring water.
0: His forehead is burning with fever.
5: It's all right, Medina. For a moment, everything went black. I'm better now.
11: Nunez, my boy, you said that you were mad before. What did you mean?
5: Yes. Yes, I was mad. Forgive me.
11: Do you still believe that you can see?
5: No. No, the word means nothing. Less than nothing.
11: What is this sky you used to speak of?
5: There is no such thing as sky. There is only a roof above us. About 10 times the height of a man, there is a roof above the world of rock and very smooth.
11: You have spoken well, Nunez, and your repentance has saved you.

0: And so Nunez was forgiven and accepted once more as a citizen of the Valley of the Blind. He was careful not to speak of sight again, and he grew in the esteem of the people so that one day he dared ask Jacob Sirote for the hand of his daughter Medina in marriage.
1: I have known for a long time that you love my daughter Nunez, and it has troubled me.
2: If you will only give your consent, Father Sirote, I will never give you reason to regret it. I will do all that is in my power to make Medina happy.
1: I believe you, my son, and I will give my consent, but only on one condition.
2: I will do anything you say.
1: I have spoken to a doctor, a specialist of the mind. He thinks there is a way to make certain that you are permanently cured.
2: How?
1: He explained that those useless orbs, which you call eyes, are in your case disease, and the disease has affected your mind.
2: Then what does he suggest?
1: He believes that the only way to cure you completely is to perform an easy and nearly painless surgical operation.
2: What? What sort of operation?
1: To remove the irritant orbs.
2: Oh, no. No, you can't.
1: Perhaps you do not really love my daughter. Does the thought of a little pain frighten you so much?
2: It isn't the pain. You don't understand.
1: No, I do not. But I will leave you alone with my daughter. It is for you two to decide.
2: Medina, it's horrible. I can't do it, even for you. If I allow this operation, I'll never see again. You don't want me to lose my gift of sight, do you?
3: I don't know what to say.
2: My whole world is sight. Don't you understand that? Well, say something.
3: There is no other way for us, Nunez.
2: But you don't know what it means to me. Why, for you alone, it's precious to have sight. To see your lovely face, your beautiful smile. Instead of seeing you, it would mean that I must only touch you, hear you, and never see you. You don't want that, Medina.
3: I like to hear you talk about the things you can see, Nunez. It's like a wonderful dream, but...
2: You still think it's imagination. You think it would be better if I lost my eyes. Go on. Say it.
3: It is for you to decide, my Nunez. If it would make you so very unhappy to lose your sight, you must forget me.
2: Oh, my dear. It would be impossible to forget you. I could forget anything else. What if I should consent?
3: Oh, if you would, Nunez. If only you would. It would bring me more happiness than I have known in all my life before.
2: Then, Medina, it's decided. I will do as your father says.
3: My dearest Nunez, believe me. If a woman's heart and life can do it, I will repay it.

At first, it seemed to Nunez that the loss of his eyes was a small sacrifice to make for Medina's love. But as the time for his sacrifice grew nearer, a feeling of desperation came over him, which he was powerless to resist. And a few hours before he must give up his eyes to eternal darkness, he walked out of the village and lifted up his eyes and saw the morning, like an angel in golden armor, marching down the steeps. He did not turn aside as he'd meant to do, but went on and passed through the rocks about the valley. And his eyes were always upon the sunlit ice and snow. He thought of the stirring beauty of the great free world he was parted from. A glory by day, a luminous mystery by night. And then he turned around and gazed across the Valley of the Blind. He thought of Medina Sarote, and she had become small and remote. He turned again toward the mountain down which the day had come to him. Then, boldly and steadily, he began to climb.

You have heard H.G. Wells' story, The Country of the Blind, adapted for Author's Playhouse by Peggy Phillips and directed by Mr. Homer Heck. Mr. William Everett was heard as Nunez, Miss Laurette Philbrant as Medina. The narrator was Mr. Fred Sullivan. Others in the cast of Author's Playhouse tonight were Mr. Charles Eggleston, Mr. Armand Hunter, Mr. Harry Elders, Mr. Herbert Butterfield, and Mr. Butler Manville. The music was arranged and played by Mr. Lewis Webb. Next week, same time, same station, Author's Playhouse will bring you The Greatest Man in the World by James Thurber.

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1: James Hilton is one of the truly great authors of our time. From his pen has come such unforgettable stories as Goodbye, Mr. Chips, Lost Horizons, and the story from which our radio play is taken today, Random Harvest. Our play opens in England, in the study of that leader of English politics and finance, Charles Rainier, who sits writing a letter to his wife.
2: My dear wife, I am writing you this letter to tell you some of the things that I would otherwise find very difficult to put into words. It's not easy to say to your wife, there's been another woman, but I must say it. Yes, there's been two important women in my life. One is, of course, you, and the other is Paula. Let me tell you the things that I can remember about Paula, and let me tell you all the things that have suddenly become clear. To do that, I must go back to 1917. I was a different man then, a man without a name and without a past. I was weak and confused, a victim of shell shock, living at the hospital for such cases in Melbury. One morning in November, I was taking the regulation walk about the hospital grounds. As I neared the gate, the siren suddenly started screaming, and then a second, a third. And the two guards at the gate left it and ran back towards the hospital. The gates were never locked. I pushed one of them open and went out. It was as simple as that. The streets were mobbed with people, and I got suddenly panicky. So I opened the first door I came to and stepped inside. I looked around and saw that I was in a small tobacco shop. There was a woman behind the counter, and she stared at me, gasped, and ran out of the room, and then someone spoke.
3: Hello there.
2: I turned around, and there was Paula.
3: You've got to get out of here, you know. She's gone to fetch one of the guards. She realized where you're from. That's why she ran like that. You are from the asylum, aren't you?
2: Yes.
3: How did you get out?
2: The guards heard the siren and left the gates for a moment. I just walked out.
3: You know why the sirens were going?
2: No.
3: The war's over. Isn't that wonderful?
2: I don't know. I suppose it is.
3: Look, old boy. Better get a move on. That woman will be coming back with a guard. Where do you want to go?
2: I suppose I ought to go back to the hospital.
3: Do you like it there?
2: No, I don't.
3: Well, then you shouldn't go back. How can you get well in a place when you're not happy there? Suppose I take you over to Biffa's Hotel. You can rest there and think things over. Biffa's a good friend of mine. He'll be glad to help you out. Here, let me take your arm. We'll take it slowly.
2: Somehow she got me to Biffa's and up to a small, clean room where I went to bed. When I awoke, it was morning, and she was standing there, looking down at me.
3: Good morning. I brought you some tea.
2: Thank you. You're very good to me.
3: My name's Paula Ridgway. I'm a dancer with a theatrical troupe. What's your name?
2: The doctors call me Smith. I don't remember what it should be.
3: I see. Well, I'm not much on formality, so I'll call you Smithy. Smithy? I've something to tell you. I've been talking to Biffa. Remember, I told you he was the proprietor of this hotel?
2: Yes.
3: Well, he's just lost his gardener, and he says he'll take you off. I think it might be good for you to have a quiet job in the fresh air.
2: Why are you so good to me?
3: I like you, Susan. And somehow I feel, because I found you, that you belong to me.
2: So I began work in the hotel gardens. Paul had to leave with a show, but they were playing near Melbury, and she managed to come to visit every Sunday. They were wonderful Sundays.
3: Smithy, darling, I talked Biffa into letting me fix the picnic lunch. We'll take the bicycles and go way back into the country.
2: Sunday after Sunday, we explored the countryside on wheel and foot. At first, I was hesitant about venturing from the hotel because I knew the hospital was searching for me, but gradually I got over that, as no one ever questioned me, and something that had been a cold, dead weight inside me vanished, and something warm and exciting took its place. I didn't realize what it was until one Sunday night when Paula was leaving. She looked up at me to say goodbye, and suddenly I wanted to kiss her.
3: Smithy, I do hate to leave you.
2: I hate to have you go. You bring a lot of happiness with you, Paula.
3: I take a lot of happiness away.
2: You're so beautiful. Oh, Paula, there are so many things I would like to say to you.
3: Say them, Smithy. Say them.
2: No, Paula. Not now.
3: All right, Smithy. Have it your own way. Goodbye. See you next Sunday.
2: I knew I had hurt her, and I was sorry, but it was too beautiful to risk spoiling. And then, one Sunday evening, she came bursting into the greenhouse where I was working on some plants, and she was breathless and excited and frightened.
3: Oh, Smithy, you've got to leave here right away. There are two men from Melbury Hospital talking to Biffa in the bar. They found out you're here. They say they must take you back to the hospital, Smithy.
2: Take me back to the hospital. Take me back to the hospital?
3: We'll run away. I'll pack your bag and meet you at our beech tree in a few minutes.
2: Paula ran to the house to get my things, and I stood there a moment, my heart pounding, my hands turned to ice. And then suddenly I was running, not towards the beech tree, but towards the railroad station. I was in a panic. I was in a terror to escape. There was a train waiting in the station. I got aboard, and in a minute it started. Looking out the window, I saw Paula running, but I knew she was too late. The train moved off through the darkness faster and faster, and I said softly, "Goodbye, goodbye, Paula." And I felt a little like crying, even though I was free and at peace. Early in the morning, the train stopped at a small village called Beeching's Over, and I got off there. I couldn't tell you why, except that the air was sweet with the scent of hay and flowers, and I crossed a stone bridge and turned off the road by a path that climbed a hill. Near at hand was a cottage with a buxom elderly woman tending a garden.
4: Good morning, sir. There'll be a nice view from the top of the hill this morning. You can see five counties on a clear day.
2: Oh, then I'll go right up. I'd like to see five counties this morning. I climbed to the top. I looked for almost an hour at those five counties glimmering through the morning mist. And then I stretched out under a tree and closed my eyes.
3: Oh. Well, Smithy.
2: Paula.
3: I thought you'd never wake up. I've been sitting here watching you for hours.
2: Paula.
3: Why did you run away from me, Smithy?
2: I wasn't running away from you. I was running away from everything. How did you ever find me up here?
3: I saw you get on the train, and I kept asking the porters at each station whether you'd got off. The porter at Beeching's Over remembered you very well. And the woman at the foot of the hill told me you were up here looking at the five counties. But don't you know I'll always find you, Smithy? As long as you need me.
2: Paula, you've been so good and so generous. But I can do without you now, and I must.
3: Oh, Smithy, darling, what on earth do you have against me?
2: You really want to know that, Paula?
3: Just got to know, Smithy.
2: All right, then. The only thing I have against you is that I'm in love with you.
3: You love me. You love me. Oh, Smithy, do you? Please don't joke about it. Because, you see, I've loved you ever since I first set eyes on you. Oh, Smithy, Smithy, are you sure?
2: Oh, yes. I'm very sure. The one thing in my mind, in my heart, that I know is real now and for all time is you, Paula.
3: Oh, Smithy. Oh, my darling, hold me close. Don't ever let me go. I love you so much.
2: But I've nothing to offer you.
3: I'm only asking for your love and your devotion.
2: It's not enough.
3: It's more than enough.
2: Oh, no. No, Paula, no. I can't wish marriage light on you. It isn't fair. It isn't right. When you say, I take this man, it has to mean something more than I take Smith, amnesia patient. I take Smith, a man without a home or a background, without family ties, without memories,
3: Smithy,
2: without...
3: stop it!
2: Paula, don't you see?
3: No, I don't see. Oh, Smithy, the past doesn't matter to us. This is a whole new lifetime for each of us now. This is the beginning of a love story. Smithy and Paula from now and forever. As long as we both shall live.
2: No, my darling. You're so sweet. So sweet.
3: Are you going to ask me to marry you? Or must I ask you?
2: Miss Ridgway, will you marry me?
3: Thank you, Mr. Smith. I don't mind if I do.
2: We were married in London by a Parson Blanty that Paul had known since she was a little girl. I remember standing there in that small church, looking at Paula and thinking, you've brought me back from the dead. You've given me life and love and happiness. And I remember praying, dear God, please, don't ever let me bring grief or sadness into her life. Please let me make her happy.
5: And so, by the authority vested in me, I now pronounce you man and wife.
2: We set up housekeeping in the parsonage. Reverend Blampied had far more rooms than he needed, and he said our company would be payment enough. Paula chose the rooms. Two large attic ones with a view over the rooftops as far north as Hampstead. Ah, what fun we had. I can see her now, scrubbing and dusting and cleaning, a smudge on her nose and a glint in her eye, and Lord, she was beautiful.
3: Hand me that brush, Nippy. I don't want to get down off this ladder.
2: All right, Paula Smith.
3: Paula Smith. Oh, Smithy, I'm so sorry for all the women in the world who aren't married to you.
2: Oh.
3: You know, one of these days you're going to be famous. I found that story you were writing last night, and I read it. I hope you don't mind.
2: What did you think of it?
3: Oh, it's wonderful. Maybe that's what you were before. A writer.
2: Paula, I wonder if I'll ever find out what I was before.
3: You know, Smithy, I'm not sure I want you to anymore.
2: No, why?
3: I might lose you. You might have some life in your past that wouldn't include me.
2: I couldn't live a life that didn't include you and be happy.
3: Oh, Smithy, I hope that's true. Here, help me down from the ladder. I want to kiss you. Hello, Mr. Smith.
2: Hello, Mrs. Smith. The days were days of incomparable beauty, days that began with Paula's laughter and ended with Paula's kiss. And one day those days came to their fullest beauty.
3: Smithy! Oh, Smithy, darling, wait until you hear. We're going to have a baby. Smithy, darling, we're going to have a baby.
2: Oh, Paula, Paula, Paula, Paula, my dear.
3: Oh, Smithy, God has given us everything in the world now.
2: God has given me everything in the world.

In just a moment, Act Two of Random Harvest, starring Victor Jory. In this day and age, you've got to take your hat off to most mothers. Nowadays, when children come down with colds, these mothers don't waste a minute wondering what to do about it. The modern way they use to relieve miseries of colds is to rub good old Vicks VapoRub on throat, chest, and back. Because they have found from personal experience that the moment you rub on VapoRub, its relief-giving action starts right to work in the very places where distress is. It helps relieve congestion and irritation in the upper breathing passages, the coughing spasms, sore throat, and that muscular soreness or tightness. 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And at the same time, it stimulates chest and back surfaces like a comforting, warming poultice. And VapoRub keeps right on working for hours to bring comforting relief. And always remember, only VapoRub gives you this special penetrating, stimulating action. The best-known home remedy for relieving miseries of colds is Vicks VapoRub.

0: And now the second act of Random Harvest, starring Victor Jory and featuring Gertrude Waller. We return to the study where Charles Rainier continues with the letter to his wife.
1: Yes, my dear, there have been two women in my life. One was you and the other was Paula. Perhaps you'll think it strange my writing you about Paula, but I want you to know all that I remember and cherish about that other lifetime that I lived with her. I was going to have a son, and I wanted desperately to give that son a name and a heritage. I spent part of every day writing. I used to take everything I wrote to Reverend Blampy. He liked some of my stories and sent them to a friend of his who was a publisher in Liverpool. And one day...
2: Smithy, I just had a letter from Mr. Lamb in Liverpool.
1: Yes?
2: He thinks your stories show remarkable progress. He's going to buy them.
1: Oh, say, that's wonderful.
2: He wants you to come to Liverpool to talk to him tomorrow.
1: Oh. Well, I'll talk to Paula about it tonight. I don't like to leave her, you know.
2: Oh, Paula wants you to go.
1: Yes, I know she will. I'll talk to her. Paula, what's wrong? What's wrong? Why are you looking like that? Don't you want me to go to Liverpool?
3: Yes, of course. It's just that...
1: Yes?
3: Oh, Smithy, you've never gone away from me before. And I'm frightened. I don't even know why I'm frightened exactly, except that I had a dream.
1: What? What kind of a dream?
3: I dreamt I held up my arms to you, and you didn't know me. I kept saying over and over, Smithy, it's Paula. But you wouldn't look at me. And I woke up crying.
1: Oh, darling. Darling, surely you aren't going to let a dream upset you.
3: Oh, Smithy, I couldn't bear to lose you.
1: You aren't going to lose me. Don't you remember Smithy and Paula for now and forever as long as we both shall live? That's the way it is, and that's the way it's always going to be.
3: I'm sorry, darling. Of course it's right for you to go to Liverpool. You must go. Don't pay any attention to my moods. Part of having a baby, I guess. Like wanting strawberries out of season.
1: Do you know something, Paula Smith? I love you very much. And I'll be back from Liverpool before you know it. I remember very clearly what happened that day. I was in a great hurry to get to the publisher's office because I wanted to get back to Paula as soon as possible. And I remember that I stepped from the Liverpool station out into the street. It was slippery. I stepped off the curb before I saw the car speeding toward me. I tried to run, but I slipped and fell. I heard the screech of brakes and shouts, and then I saw nothing and I felt nothing. I came to my senses lying on a park bench in the Liverpool fog, and I knew as I struggled to my feet that my name was Charles Rainier, and that my family estate was in Sturton. But I remembered nothing of being Smith or of Paula, nothing of any marriage or an approaching child. All I did know was that I had a headache, that I'd been fighting in France, that I'd been a long time getting home. I picked up my life. I picked up the life I'd lived before the war. Business, friends, family. But I was never happy, never at peace. For I knew from the medical records that there were 2 years in my life after I was wounded that were unaccounted for, and those 2 years continually tantalized and tormented me, and then at the time when I needed you most, you came into my life. You had a smile that went straight to my heart. You had eyes that seemed to understand everything that was troubling me. You became my secretary and then my wife, and we were married in the cathedral. I stood there watching you, wanting to cry from sheer heartache as I listened to the sacred old words.
4: And so, by the authority vested in me, I now pronounce you man and wife.
1: I found myself praying, dear God, please let me make her happy. And the words burned inside me, and somehow with a sudden shock, I knew I'd said those words before, standing beside another girl in some other time. I knew I'd find that girl. So you and I, my dear, began our lives together like two courteous strangers. I divided my time between the office trying to tie together elusive threads of memory to find the reason why certain places tugged at me. A big barn of a parsonage that I passed once in London. I went back to it, only to find that its last tenant, a Parson Blampede, had died some time back. Train schedules that I spent hours studying and always going back to the name of Beeching's Over, and never knowing why. Newspapers that I read column by column, hunting for something familiar. And finally, one night, reading the name Melbury and knowing that I had to go there. I found it hard to tell you when you asked me where I was going so late at night. I just said, I'm going to Melbury and perhaps to a town named Beeching's Over. You got a little white, but you didn't try to stop me. And once more I thought what a really nice person you were and how sad it was that there were shadows between us. I arrived at Melbury around midnight. A policeman came over to the car.
2: Looking for somebody, sir?
1: Why, yes. Yes, I am. I'm... isn't there a hospital here?
2: Yes, sir. We have a new one and an old one, sir.
1: I think I'm after the old one. It's on a hill, isn't it? It has big gates and a highway around it. Yes, yes, I'm sure it has.
2: That don't sound like either of the hospitals.
1: No.
2: Let's see. Oh, you wouldn't be meaning the asylum, would you, sir?
1: Asylum? Oh, yes. Yes, I think I do mean the asylum.
2: I'll tell you the way to get...
1: No, don't bother. Thank you, just the same. I know the way. I drove straight to the gates, and I stopped the car and got out, and once more I could hear the sirens. Once more I heard shouts of people cheering, the armistice, and I walked down the hill the same way I'd walked in that other lifetime, down the street and around the corner to the backer's shop, and gradually the mist began to clear, and gradually pictures began to form, and it all came back.
3: You've got to get out of here, you know. She's gone to fetch one of the guards. You are from the asylum, aren't you? How can you get well in a place when you're not happy there? Suppose I take you over to Biffa's Hotel. My name's Paul Ridgway. I'm a dancer with a theatrical troupe. What's your name? There are two men from Melbury Hospital talking to Biffa in the bar. They say they must take you back to the hospital, Smithy.
5: Good morning, sir. There'll be a nice view from the top of the hill this morning. You can see five counters on a clear day.
3: This is the beginning of a love story. Smithy and Paula, from now and forever. Smithy, darling, we're going to have a baby. Oh, we're going to have a baby. I'm frightened. I had a dream. You didn't know me. I kept saying over and over, Smithy, it's Paula. But you must go to Liverpool. I'll be waiting, my darling. I'll be waiting, my darling.
1: I stood there, all these things running through my mind, and then I ran to my car and I started down the hill. Somewhere, somehow, I must find Paula Smith. I yelled to the policeman, what's the quickest way to Beeching's Over?
2: Straight down the road until you come to the furlough going west. You turn off there...
1: I was on my way before he'd finished giving directions. I didn't stop to think what the chances would be of finding Paula at Beeching's Over. I only knew it the next stop of my journey. I arrived early in the morning, and there, God bless her, was the old woman, a little plumper, a little grayer.
5: Good morning, sir. Are you going up to look at the five counties again?
1: You remember me?
5: I remember most people.
1: Do you remember there was a girl? She came to get me that day.
5: Paula Smith. Aye, she comes here every once in a while, she does. Spends a lot of time looking down at the five counties. But then lots of folks do.
1: Where does she live? Where can I find her?
5: I couldn't say, sir. But if she comes again, I'll tell her you was asked. Father.
1: And once more I climbed to the top, and once more I stood there watching the fogs melt away below me, drinking in the sweet, cool morning mist, watching the sun rise, and then something made me turn, and I saw you running up the hill, and you were Paula Smith.
6: then I knew who it was who had taken my hand and helped me back to Melbury and the beaching was over. Then I knew that there had only been one woman in my life. And though I thought I'd lost her, she'd always been beside me. And I ran to meet you. And we stood there above the five counties crying and laughing like people who had just come into the kingdom.
3: Smithy. Oh, Smithy, darling.
6: Hello, Paula Smith.
3: Oh, Smithy. I've waited so long to hear you say that. I've waited so long.
6: I know, but it's all right now, darling. The riddle solved, the random years are at an end. Oh, my dear, I have so much to make up to you.
3: It's all made up now.
6: Paula, how did you ever manage to trace me after that accident in Liverpool?
3: I saw your picture in a London paper. It said, Charles Rainier returns. I knew right away what had happened. I came to London and applied for the job as your secretary right after the baby died. I never told you who I was because I didn't want you to have another riddle to worry about. Somehow I was sure the day would come when you would know me and want me again.
6: There's nothing for me to say except thank you. God bless you.
3: There's one more thing, Mr. Smith.
6: I love you, Mrs. Smith. I will love you forever.
3: Thank you, Mr. Smith. That's what I wanted to hear.
6: Come on, darling. Let's go home.
3: Right you are, Smithy. Right you are.

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This is Victor Jory, and next week, in response to your request, Vicks brings you Vicks Matinee Theater production of the exciting story, Reap the Wild Wind. The following week, the request play that leads all others according to the mail count, David Selznick's masterful picture, Rebecca. Be sure and write to me in care of Columbia Broadcasting 22, New York, and tell me what piece you'd like to hear. Random Harvest was adapted by Gene Holloway from the novel by James Hilton and was directed by Richard Sandville. The role of Paula was played by Gertrude Warner. Music for this series is under the direction of Mark Warnow. Be sure to be with us next week when Vicks, the makers of Vicks VapoRub, Vicks Vatronol, Vicks Cough Drops, and Vicks Inhaler, brings you the matinee theater production of Reap the Wild Wind, starring Victor Jory. This is CBS, the Columbia Broadcasting System.

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1: Wells are half empty. You felt sure we should strike some subterranean springs, but so far there's no sign of one.
2: Oh, set your mind at rest. I answer for it that we shall find plenty of water once we have got through this crust of lava. Can you expect springs to force their way through these solid stone walls? Yes, we shall find water, Harry. More than we shall ever want.
1: The next day, Tuesday, 2nd of July, we resumed our march at 6 in the morning. At precisely 17 minutes past 12, Hans stopped. We were in the center of four cross paths, somber and narrow tunnels. Which were we to take?
2: One, two, three, four tunnels.
3: Very well. We will take that one, which lies furthest to the east. Forward, Hans.
1: All that day we marched, and for half the day following, I became convinced that our path was ascending and not descending. And it seemed to me that the walls of the tunnel proved this. They were not lava, but rocks of the transition, as geologists say. The period of Silurian stone, containing fossils. I picked up a fossil shell and showed it to my uncle.
2: The shell of a Cretaceous animal of the extinct order, the trilobites.
1: Yes, uncle. And what conclusion do you draw from it?
2: I know, my dear boy, what you have in mind. Possibly I was mistaken in choosing the eastern tunnel. But that we shall not know until we reach the end of this gallery.
1: You had to make a quick decision, that I realize. If only we had not to fear the greatest of all dangers.
2: And what is that?
1: Lack of water.
2: Well, my dear Harry, it cannot be helped. We must put ourselves strictly on rations. Now let us march on in good heart. Come, Harry.
1: In truth, we were compelled to ration our water. Our supplies would certainly not last more than 3 days, and we could not expect to strike water in the transition rocks through which we were now passing. I had read of the horrors of thirst, and I knew that unless we soon struck a spring, our adventures and our lives would speedily end. But it was utterly useless to discuss the matter with my uncle. During the whole of the next day, we marched on through this interminable gallery, arch after arch, tunnel after tunnel. We marched without exchanging a word. My uncle was determined to march on, whatever the risk. He must, I think, have been hoping for one of two possibilities. Either that we should come upon a vertical shaft that would lead us to water-bearing rocks, or that insurmountable obstacles would compel us to go back. On Friday, after a night when I began to suffer the gnawing agony of thirst, we rose and once more followed the turnings and windings, the ascents and descents of this interminable gallery. After about 10 hours of marching, I noticed that the reflection of our lamps on the walls of the tunnel was greatly diminished. A little later, when we came to a very narrow part of the tunnel, I chanced to lean my hand against the wall. It was quite black. We were in a coal mine.
2: Yes, aye, a coal mine without miners. And certain that this gallery was never cut by the hand of man. But there, whether it was the work of nature or not, matters little to us. It is supper time. Come, let us eat.
1: I can't eat. All I want is water.
2: How much have you left?
1: None. My gourd is empty.
2: And so, I fear, is mine. Hans, how much water?
4: I have a little. There is up to here. Not quite half full.
2: Very well. Now let us eat and rest.
1: Hans busied himself in preparing food, but I could not eat. All I cared about were the few drops of water which fell to my share. Having finished their supper, my companions stretched themselves on their rugs and forgot their sufferings in sleep. I lay counting the hours until morning. The next day, Saturday, we started forward again at 6 o'clock. On and on we marched through the coal mine. The road continued to advance on the level, and my uncle could scarcely conceal his impatience and dissatisfaction.
5: but darkness, dense and opaque, a few yards ahead and in the rear, made it impossible to estimate the length of the gallery. For myself, I began to believe that it was well nigh interminable and would go on in the same manner for months.
2: Halt! Halt! It is not time to halt. Not to halt!
6: Oh, we cannot march more. There is no way.
2: What is this you say? We cannot march forward, master. There is no way to right or left. There is no way up or down. See? There is only this great wall.
6: A solid wall.
2: Well, so much the better. At least I know what they are about. We are certainly not on the road taken by Stuttnessen. All we have to do is to go back. Let us have one night's good rest, and before 3 days are over, I promise we shall have reached the point where the gallery is divided.
5: If our strength lasts as long...
2: And why shouldn't our strength last as long?
5: Because this time tomorrow there will not be one drop of water amongst us. It will all be gone.
2: Your courage.
5: What could I say? I turned over on my side, and from sheer exhaustion fell into a heavy and troubled sleep. I dreamt of water. Water. And when I awoke, I would have bartered a diamond mine for a glass of pure spring water. In the morning, we started our return journey at a very early hour. There was no time for delay. I estimated that it would take us 5 days to reach the spot where the galleries divided. I cannot describe all the sufferings we endured on our journey. My uncle bore them like a man who has been in the wrong, that is, with concentrated and suppressed anger. Hans, with all the resignation of his gentle character. And I, well... I confess I did nothing but complain and despair. As I expected, our water gave out during the first day of the return march. We were reduced to our supply of Shaidan. But this horrible, nay, I will say, this infernal liquor burnt my throat and I could not even bear the sight of it. I found the temperature stifling. I felt almost paralyzed with fatigue. More than once I thought I was about to fall unconscious to the ground. The worthy Icelander and my uncle did their best to revive and comfort me. I could see, however, that my uncle was battling with his own extreme fatigue and thirst. A time came when I ceased to recollect anything clearly. When all was one awful, hideous, fantastic dream. At last, on Tuesday, 18th of July, after crawling on our hands and knees for many hours, more dead than alive, we reached the junction of the galleries. I lay there like a log. Something or somebody told me that it was 10 a.m. Hans and my uncle, leaning against the wall, tried to nibble at some pieces of biscuit. I fell into a sort of swoon. And presently, I felt my uncle lift me tenderly in his arms.
6: Harry. Harry. Oh, my poor boy.
5: I could not speak. But I was moved by his words, being unused to womanly weakness in him. I caught his trembling hands in mine and pressed them, and I saw his eyes were misted with tears. He took the gourd which was slung at his side, and to my bewilderment, he pressed it to my lips.
6: Drink, my boy. Drink. Drink.
5: Had I heard aright? Or was my uncle mad? Almost before I could think, a mouthful of water cooled my parched lips and throat. One mouthful. But I believed it saved my life. My heart was too full to speak. But I thanked my uncle by pressing his hand.
6: Yes, Harry, a mouthful of water. The last. The very last. I have treasured it at the bottom of my gourd. 20 times, 100 times I have resisted the urge to drink it.
5: My dear uncle.
6: I knew that when we reached here, you would fall half dead. Indeed, you did. That's why I saved this last drop of water for you.
5: Thank you. Thank you, uncle.
6: That's better, eh? It has revived you. Nobly.
5: Uncle, there's no doubt what we must do. Our journey has ended. Let us get back to the surface. to Snæfell. May heaven give us strength and we may once more see the light of day.
6: Go back. Go back?
5: Yes, and without delay.
6: So, my dear Harry, these few drops of water are not enough to restore your energy and courage.
5: Courage?
6: You're as downcast as ever. Still you give way to despair. But I will not give up, just as we are on the verge of success. Never shall it be said that Professor von Hartwig turned back.
5: Then we must make up our minds to die.
6: No. No, Harry, my boy. Go. Leave me. I am very far from desiring your death. Leave me, I say, and take Hans with you. I will go on alone.
5: Alone?
6: Yes. I have undertaken this dangerous adventure. I will see it through to the end, or I will never return to the surface of Mother Earth. Go, Harry! I tell you once more, go!
5: My uncle's voice was now harsh and menacing. He had become terribly excited. Meanwhile, our guide looked on with profound calmness and indifference, although he must have known perfectly well what was going on between us. It occurred to me that Hans and I might persuade the professor to turn back. If the worst came to the worst, we would compel him to return to the surface. After a time, I quietly approached Hans. Hans, listen. There is the road back, the road to Snæfell, to life and freedom. We must persuade the professor.
4: The professor says no.
5: But we are wiser than he is, Hans.
4: The professor says no. We do not go back. He is master.
5: The master? He is not the master of our lives. We will drag him with us if we must. Do you hear me? Do you understand what I say?
7: My good Harry, be calm. You will get no satisfaction from my devoted Hans. This wretched lack of water is the sole obstacle to our success. It is possible we shall be luckier in the western tunnel.
5: Luckier?
4: No, listen.

0: goes directly downwards. And in a few hours, will take us to the old granite formation in which we shall certainly find water. Now, this is my proposition. When Christopher Columbus asked his crew for 3 days to discover the land of promise, they agreed. And the new world was discovered. Now I, the Christopher Columbus of this underworld, I ask of you one more day. If after a day I have not found water, I swear I will give up my mighty enterprise and return to the Earth's surface.
1: Very well. If we don't discover water soon, we are doomed. So let's push ahead.
0: It is agreed. Forward, Hunt! Forward!
2: We now resumed our journey into the Western Gallery. On and on and on. Towards 6 o'clock, I realized we were marching through granite. 8 o'clock. Still no sign of water. At last, I could go no further. And I fell with a despairing cry.
3: Oh, my poor boy. Oh, this whole world.
2: The last thing I saw was my uncle's face, distorted with pain and sorrow. When I opened my eyes again, I saw my companions lying motionless in their huge traveling rugs. Were they asleep or dead? I seemed to hear my uncle's last words.
3: All is over. All is over.
2: Presently, I heard a slight noise. Footsteps. I thought I saw Hans leaving us, lamp in hand. I thought, Hans is leaving us. And I cried, Hans! Hans, if you're a man, come back! Silence. During a long, long, weary hour, I believe I was half mad. Again, footsteps closer, closer. I saw an uncertain light. I saw Hans.
0: Martha, wake up, wake up!
4: What is it, Hans?
0: Water!
4: Where, Hans?
0: Below, Master. Let us go, yeah?
2: In the next hour, we advanced 1,000 yards and descended 2,000 feet. Then I heard a sound, running as it were through the rock, like a distant waterfall. I passed my hand over the wall, hoping to find a trace of moisture. Alas, in vain. Then Hans took up the lamp and moved slowly, pressing his ear to the wall. I saw that he was searching for the spot where the torrent's roar was loudest. Then he picked up a crowbar and attacked the rock.

0: At the end of what seemed an age, Tance had made a hole 2 feet into the rock. He had been at work an hour, and I was wild with impatience. I am sure my uncle was thinking of more violent measures. He had, in fact, just grabbed hold of our other crowbar when...
1: Water, master. Here is much water.
2: No, do not touch.
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0: That was part two of A Journey to the Center of the Earth, adapted by Howard Jones from a novel by Jules Verne. The cast was as follows. Harry Lawson was played by Bernard Horsfall, Professor von Hartfried by Geoffrey Banks, and Hans Bjelke by John Daglish. It was produced in the north of England by Trevor Hill. Next Thursday at 5:25 in Storytime, you'll be able to hear the third installment of A Journey to the Center of the Earth, and this is called Lost.
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2: Sorry!
1: Nougat and caramel golden light?
2: Sorry!
1: And don't forget the hazelnut in every bite! And again! What has a hazelnut in every bite?
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1: Thick milk chocolate for your delight?
2: Sorry!
1: Nougat and caramel golden light? And don't forget the hazelnut in every bite!
2: Sorry!
1: A hazelnut in every bite!
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5: Good evening. Come in, won't you? Well, what's the matter? You seem a bit nervous. Perhaps the cemetery outside this house has upset you. But there are things far worse than cemeteries. For instance, a ship at sea. A ship doomed by fate. As in the story I want to tell you tonight. A story I call Murder Ship. My story begins aboard a coastwise liner, the SS Arctic Star, as it slowly gropes its way through a thick, all-enveloping gray fog. On one of the decks of the liner, a man and a woman stand by the railing.
6: Now, look, Millie, you don't want to go ashore broke, do you?
7: But, Larry, I'm afraid.
6: I tell you, I saw this guy have his bankroll. He's carrying at least $20,000 in cash.
7: Larry, it's too dangerous.
6: There's nothing to it. The two of us go to his stateroom. You hold his attention, and I let him have it with a knife. When we dock 2 hours from now, you and me just walk off the ship with the other 500 passengers.
7: But...
6: we'll be on a train to New York with 20 G's in our pockets before they even discover the body.
7: Larry, I have a feeling that we'll be caught. Please give it up.
6: All right. If that's the way you want it, then you and I are through.
7: You don't mean that, do you?
6: I do. Unless you pull this job with me.
7: All right, Larry. I'll do whatever you say.
6: Abbott's stateroom, Millie. Don't forget what you're supposed to do.
7: I won't.
6: Hello, Mr. Abbott. May we come in?
8: Why, yes, of course, Mr. Sanders. How are you, Mrs. Sanders?
7: Quite well, thank you. Larry and I would like you to have a drink with us before we dock.
8: Why, I'd like to very much, but I haven't much...
7: Surely you can spare a few minutes.
8: Well, if you put it that way, I guess... you stabbed me.
7: Is he dead?
6: Yeah. Now, where's that bankroll? Here it is. Look at the size of it. Let's see.
7: Larry, let's get out of here.
6: 9, 10, 12, 14, 16.
7: Oh, Larry, please.
6: 18, 20, 21. A little over 21,000. Well, Millie, was it worth the risk?
7: Oh, yes, only let's get out of here. I have a feeling that something... Larry, what's happened?
6: Felt like a collision with another ship. Come on, let's get up on deck.
7: Larry, what's wrong?
6: Don't seem to be able to open this door.
7: But it's the only way out of here.
6: It's jammed. Maybe I can break it down. It's too solid.
7: Well, if we don't get out of here, we'll go down with the ship. We'll drown.
6: Maybe if we yell, someone will hear us and break the door down with the
7: back. Help! Help! What's that?
6: Help! We're in stateroom D7. The door's stuck. Help!
7: Oh, Larry, it's no use. It's no use unless we're behind the drive.
6: No, don't say that, Millie. Help! Help!
7: Oh, Larry, look. The floor of the stateroom is beginning to slant. The ship's sinking.
6: No, it's your imagination.
7: No, look. Water's coming in under the door. Oh, we're sinking, Larry. We're sinking.
6: Help! Help! Help! Help! Help!
4: Dr. Weir's mystery will be continued shortly. Say, by the way, Doctor, is mystery your sole pleasure?
5: Young man... what could be more pleasant than mystery?
4: Well, music, for instance. That's
5: music, why, of course. 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
4: Doctor, I'm afraid you've got me wrong. 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Now, the good Dr. Weir.
5: And now I'll finish my story, Murder Ship. It's a half hour since the SS Arctic Star was rammed and started sinking. Trapped in the stateroom of the late Mr. Abbott, Larry and Millie find themselves waist deep in water. Larry, fear in his eyes, stands by the porthole, looking out at the water, which threatens any moment to burst through and claim their lives. In the eerie semi-darkness of the stateroom, Millie sobs hysterically.
7: Oh, it's the use. We're going to die. I know we are.
0: Don't say that. Look, the water stopped rising. Grant must close the ventilator grating. Room's airtight now, and the pressure of the air's holding the water back.
7: What difference does it make? We can't get out.
0: They may send divers down to rescue us. Like they save men trapped in sunken submarines.
7: Yes, but no one knows we're trapped in here.
0: There's always a chance.
7: Larry, what's happened?
0: I think we've hit bottom. The ship doesn't seem to be moving anymore.
7: The floor of the stateroom. It's still sliding downwards.
0: Because the bow of the ship's on the bottom while the stern's above it.
7: Oh, what's keeping the stern up?
0: It's the air pockets in the stern, just like in the stateroom.
7: Oh, I know we're going to die trapped down here, hundreds of feet below the surface.
0: Millie, you better say that. There's always a chance of rescue.
7: I know we're going to die here. I know it. How long have we been trapped in here, Larry?
0: About 5 hours.
7: I'll be glad when it's over. We're dead. I can't stand. Larry.
0: Millie, what is it?
7: I thought I saw something go past the porthole.
0: Porthole? Let me see. Millie, there's a diver out there.
7: Did he see you?
0: No. I only had a flashlight or something to signal him with.
7: Your cigarette lighter?
0: Yeah, that's it.
7: Oh, hurry, Larry, hurry.
0: Yeah. Oh. I'll have it lighted in a second. There.
7: Oh. Yeah. Did
0: you see it? If only he'd look up. It's only a few feet below us.
7: I'll move the lighter from one side of the porthole to the other.
0: All right. Millie, he sees it. He's waving to me.
7: He's trying to signal something to us.
0: He's holding up 4 fingers. Millie, you know what that means? We'll be rescued in 4 days.
7: How can they possibly get us out of here?
0: I don't know, but they'll do it somehow. All we have to do is hang on for 4 days, Millie. I'd better signal back so we'll know we understand. Yeah, look. He sees the 4 fingers I'm holding up. He's waving at
7: us. Is he right?
0: Look, he's signaling to the surface. They're pulling him up. He's gone.
7: Oh, Larry, do you think they'll really be able to rescue us?
0: Of course. Send down a diving bell or something like that. They'll get us out of here, Millie. Only it'll take a little time.
7: 4 days. Larry, what if the oxygen in here doesn't hold out?
0: Yeah. You're right. There may not be enough air in here to last 2 people for 4 days.
7: Oh, we'll just have to hope there is.
0: I'm afraid I can't afford to take that chance.
7: What do you mean? A knife?
0: Yes, Millie, a knife.
7: Larry, a knife.
0: I'm afraid I must, Millie. Can't allow you to breathe the air that may save
7: me. No, Larry, no. I won't let you kill me.
0: Where'd you get that gun?
7: Oh, my purse. Now, you keep away from me.
0: Give it to me. You hear? Give me that gun.
7: No, you're going to kill me. Stay away from me or I'll shoot him. Stay away. Larry, I didn't want to shoot you. You made me do it, Larry. Well, now I'm alone. All alone, hundreds of feet under the surface. Larry, don't look at me like that. Larry, please don't stare at me like that. Larry, stop staring at me. I can't stand in here any longer. I've got to get out of here. The porthole. I'll leave through the porthole. I won't stay here with you another minute. As soon as I open this portal. I can't open it.
9: All right, Mike, take it easy. Have your helmet unscrewed in a minute, and you can tell me whatever you have to say. Take it easy while I take it off.
10: George, you'll never believe what I saw down there.
9: A mermaid, I suppose.
10: No, George. There are 2 people trapped in one of the staterooms on that ship.
9: What's that?
10: A man and a woman. They're trapped in the stateroom on D-deck.
9: You sure?
10: I'm positive they signaled to me.
9: Well, I'll be darned.
10: By the way I figure it, they're only alive because their stateroom is an underwater air pocket.
9: How far down is that stateroom?
10: Yeah, the porthole is about 6 feet below the surface.
9: 6 feet, huh?
10: Aye.
9: Well, that's a break. As soon as it's low tide, the porthole will be just out of water. We can get them out easy. Did you signal that to them?
10: Why, sure. I held up four fingers to show that we'd have them out in 4 hours.
9: Fine. They're so close to the surface, we shouldn't have any trouble at all. In 4 hours, we'll have them out of there safe and sound.

gun ought to force the bolt back. Just a few more blows and I'll have it open. And then I'll be able to escape and get away from you, Larry. You won't be able to stare at me anymore.

0: Millie should have known that as soon as she got the porthole open, the water rushing in would keep her from getting out. Too bad, wasn't it? Such a nice couple. But so unlucky to die in such a horrible way, only 6 feet below the surface. All because they couldn't wait just a little while longer. Their bodies are buried in the cemetery right outside my door. Perhaps you'd like to visit their graves and... Oh, you have to go now. Too bad. But perhaps you'll drop in on me again soon. I'm always home. Just look for the house on the other side of the cemetery. The house of Dr. Weir.
1: If you're paying this kind of money for a car, you'd want it to have a touch of style, legroom, four doors, and all that. And if this is what you had in mind, you don't even have to pay that kind of money for the new Skoda Super Estelle.
2: Skoda's new Super Estelle puts the man in the street
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2: on the road.
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5: 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Too tough a test for a low-priced powder, not for new Tide. 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How's that for cleanness? 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
6: Will you have the polo, dear Liza, will you have the polo, dear Liza, polo?
7: How very kind of you, dear Henry, I most certainly will. 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
6: But you take me old tube.
7: Because they happen to be my tube of polo, dear Henry. Have one. Mm.
8: Would you credit it? 50-odd years of baking same old Orvis. 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I'll put one at Lance onto it. Very nice, young Harold. If you like that sort of thing.
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0: Love, adventure, romance, mystery is presented to you by this station at this time in the stories especially selected for our audience by Edwin Balmer, the distinguished editor of Red Book magazine. When Editor Balmer selected this mystery story, 8 and 20 cents, by George F. Wirtz from the current Red Book, he told us that George Wirtz is one of the writers who gets his stories at first hand. He adventured around the world once as a wireless operator, and he knows well both the country town and the metropolis. In 8 and 20 cents, he tells the story of a city detective who retires and moves to a country village only to stumble upon an extraordinary mystery case which he had to solve. It was hard for a New England village like Cannon Hill to understand why a young man like Lincoln Corey, the great Eastern detective, should come there to run the country store. Sheriff Judson couldn't understand it.
1: Don't quite figure how a man like you come to settle in a town like this, Mr. Corey. You've got a nice store here and all, but...
2: Well, Sheriff, did it ever occur to you that I might like this town?
1: But a young fellow like you, with your big reputation and all, running a country store, why... Say, you ain't aiming to go after my job, are you, young man?
2: No, Mr. Judson.
1: You wouldn't fit it anyhow. City crime and country crime's different, a whole lot different. Different methods. You'd be a fish out of water.
2: Yes, more than likely. But I enjoy Cannon Hill a lot. The green fields and trees, people. Mm. It's peaceful and quiet.
1: Maybe it ain't as pure and honest as you think. Take a look at these two fellas coming into your store now. There's our bad element. Those two coming here give me most of my trouble.
0: The pair who entered the store weren't so nice looking at that. Both were fat, black-browed, piggy-eyed, mean. The older one wore a wide leather belt with a big brass buckle that had a sharp prong. The younger one carried a fat green parrot on his shoulder. The elder brother dropped a black fist on the counter and demanded...
3: You're the new storekeeper, huh?
2: Yes.
3: Give me a box of cartridges, 3220, soft nose.
1: Certainly. What do you want cartridges for, John?
3: Aiming to get that pack of wild dogs been after our cows.
1: Not aiming to shoot any deer.
4: No, we ain't.
2: Here you are, boys. Here's the shells.
3: Here's the dollar.
2: Oh, yes. Well, you've got a 20 cents change coming. Just a minute. Ah, there you are. Two dimes.
3: Huh? Hey, there's something on these here dimes. Look at there.
2: Oh, that. Oh, well, they're all right, boys. That's purple ink off the post office stamp pad. I got my fingers smeared this morning, and the ink came off the coins and dried. They're good. I'll take them back any time you want to spend them.
1: Give them to the boys, Corey. They can put them in the change cup in the cupboard.
3: Oh, yeah?
4: Ah, that's a lot of blah. Come on, John.
2: Well, they look pretty mad when they went out of here. Who are they?
1: Kelly brothers, John and Bert, a couple of fat, lazy snakes.
2: Pretty tough looking at that.
1: Ain't a kid in the township who's not afraid of them, nor a woman either. They live on an old run-down farm down the road by the swamp.
2: I see. Does Bert Galley always carry that parrot?
1: Wherever he goes. Says he got it over at the Danbury Fair, but he stole it most likely.
2: Why don't you get rid of them, Sheriff?
1: Yeah, they've done plenty of crimes around, but I can't get the goods on them.
2: I'll probably give you enough clues to send him up the river for life.
1: It ain't so all-fired easy as you think, Corey. You've been dealing with city crime. You'll find it different out here. Guess I'd better be gone. Oh, say, here comes young Mathilde Fife in the trade.
2: Oh, really? Well, goodbye, Sheriff. Drop in again.
1: Goodbye.
5: How do you do?
2: How do you do?
5: You're Lincoln Corey, the new storekeeper, aren't you?
2: Yes, right. And you're Miss Fife. I watched you drive by yesterday.
5: And you asked the Hitching Post Brigade who I was?
2: Right again. And they told me that you were the nicest looking girl in town. And I believe it.
5: Well, I'd like a loaf of bread and...
2: Oh, good, good. You know, I hoped you'd be a customer, Miss Fife. Everybody else seems to drive over to North Town to trade.
5: That's just like a small town. I suppose they think you're an intruder or something. I hope you make a go of it here.
2: Thank you. So do I.
5: I just saw Bill Judson out in front. I suppose he's been in here telling you you'd have a hard time.
2: Well, he did sort of hint at it. And things have been quiet. The only customers today were the galleys and...
5: Those ruffianly brothers.
2: Mm.
5: Oh, the people here make me tired sometimes. They think everybody from the city is a slicker or a fool. You'll have to do something to show them, Mr. Corey.
2: Yes, well, thanks for the tip. I'm sure I'm going to like Cannon Hill.
5: It's a nice town, really it is, except for those wretched galley brothers. Well, I guess I'll have to be going. Oh, it looks as though it were going to rain. Goodbye.
2: Goodbye. Come again.
5: I will, and good luck.
2: Hmm. 10 o'clock. Well, I guess there'll be no customers tonight in this downpour. Might as well shut up shop and turn in. Well, by George, here's a customer anyway. Why, it's the sheriff again. Oh, hello, Sheriff Judson.
6: Oh, hello, Corey. Glad to find you in. I got something to interest you.
2: Yes, what's up?
6: John Kelly's dead.
2: Well, that is something.
6: Yep. Bert just called me on the phone and asked me to come right out to the farm. Bert says John got drowned in the swamp bog, back of the barn.
2: Huh. Bert was the younger one, wasn't he? The one who carried the parrot.
6: That's him. It was John who got drowned.
2: I see. Well, then you've got one of your wishes.
6: How do you mean?
2: You said you wish you could get rid of both of them. Hmm. If this was murder and you can prove it, you'd have them both.
6: I reckon so, and I dropped in to ask if you'd go along. Maybe you'd like to see how a Hicktown detective works.
2: Why, sure I would. I'll be right with you.
6: Here's the galley place. We'll leave the car and walk over to the house. Here's a flashlight for you. Oh, dang this rain.
2: Wait a minute, Sheriff. Looks like someone dug a little hole in the ground over there by that tree. There's a spade full of fresh turned dirt. See it?
6: Get yourself all mud on this patch. There's Bert coming to the door with a lantern.
7: Here's your car stopping on the road, Sheriff. Come on in the kitchen. Kind of gloomy alone by myself here. I'm right glad you come.
2: Hello, Bert.
7: Here you are. Here. Sit down.
6: Wait a minute, Bert. First, tell us just what happened to John, and tell the truth.
7: Nothing to tell, Sheriff. Poor John. We was eating supper, and we heard a calf bellowing down by the bog long about 7. Just turned dark, real dark. John says, that must be our heifer got into the bog. He jumps up and he runs out the house.
6: With a lantern?
7: No, just run out. A few minutes later, I hear the calf stop bellowing. Then I hear John holler. I says to myself, John's fell into the bog, and run out. His tracks go down to the bog, and so do the calves.
6: Now, hold on a minute. Did you have a lantern?
7: I have a flashlight. When I got to the bog, all I see is bubbles. John must have been sucked right down. He run right into it and got sucked down like quicksand. They say there ain't no bottom to that bog. It's a fierce, ain't it?
6: It's bad, all right. Had you and John been fighting? Now, tell the truth, Bert.
7: Of course not. Terrible, ain't it? That John should get drowned trying to save a calf?
2: Bert, is that your rifle over the stove?
7: Yeah.
2: It looks nice and clean.
7: Yeah, that's mine. Why wouldn't it be clean? Only way to treat a gun.
2: And are these your cartridges in this box on the shelf here? I just want to have a look at them.
7: What are you doing anyway?
2: Oh, just curious. I never saw a 32-20 before. Hmm.
6: Now listen, Bert. How long after you heard John hollering did you run out of the house?
7: Right away. I jumped up and run.
6: Did you get a sight of him?
7: All I saw was them bubbles rising to the surface. It was terrible.
6: You're a lying to me, Bert Galley.
7: No, I ain't, Sheriff. Honest, I ain't.
6: Well, by criminy, there ain't no use standing here. We'll go out to that bog and take a look. Come on, Bert.
7: Okay.
6: You coming, Corey?
2: No. You go ahead, Sheriff. I'll take you back. Now then, I'll just have a look around this kitchen. I wonder where that parrot is. Here's a green feather right by this chair. A little spot of blood on it, too. That's funny.
0: It was funny. Link prowled about the kitchen, sharp-eyed. Clues? A dark spot on the floor near the rocker? Another one by the sofa? A scratch across the wood? And there on the wall, the old man's bullwhip. Link reached for the leather thong. Wait! A metallic gleam under the table. 2 dimes.
2: Ah, here we are. By George. They hated each other. Hate and 20 cents.
6: All right, Bert. You can set yourself in the chair.
7: All right.
6: Well, Corey, I took a look around, and it's like Bert says.
7: Of course it's like I says.
2: You saw the tracks, Sheriff?
6: They was there, all right. John's tracks going straight into the bog. Then that heifer's tracks. Then Bert's footprints where he went down to the edge of the swamp and come back. There was bubbles rising to the surface of the water.
2: Bubbles, huh? Great Scott.
6: But that don't mean nothing. These swamp bogs are always stewing and working like.
7: Sure they are. Well, that's that. Say, there's some applejack here. You fellas like a drink before you start back?
6: Might as well.
2: Just a second, Sheriff. Can I see that revolver of yours?
6: Sure thing. Here she is. You want to try her out?
2: Yes. I'd like to try her out on Bert Galley if he doesn't stand where he is.
6: All right.
2: Hold up, Bert. Put him up. The hands, quick.
7: What in thunderation are you trying to do?
6: Hey, what's this, Corey?
2: Now, don't move, Bert. You turn again like that and I'll shoot.
7: Oh, you're crazy. Hey, Sheriff, tell that guy...
2: Now, listen, Bert. You said your brother ran out of the house in the dark and floundered into this bog behind your barn.
7: Yeah.
2: That's a laugh. He lived right here by this bog all the time. It seems sort of queer he'd run into it by accident, knowing where it was.
7: Well, that's what he done, I tell you.
2: All right. Where's your parrot?
7: Flew away. Often flies away. Always flies back.
2: Well, he won't fly back this time, Bert. Listen, Sheriff. Hmm? The parrot is dead. Here's a parrot feather with blood on it. And Bert here killed his brother.
7: It's a liar!
6: What's that you say?
2: I think I can tell you what happened here tonight. Bert and John started fighting in this kitchen. Quarreled over 20 cents. Take off that shirt, Bert Galley.
7: Oh, you mean I...
6: Take it off if he wants it.
2: Yes, yes, quick, quick.
6: Why, the man's all red with welts.
2: Sure, sure he is. John was lashing Bert with his bullwhip. Here, see these gray threads? They're off Bert's shirt. And then the parrot flew at John. John struck the parrot with a whip and killed him. Bert snatched the rifle off the wall.
6: How do you know?
2: There's an old cartridge in that box of new ones. Bert fired the shot, emptied and cleaned the gun, replaced the missing shell with an old one. And he killed John.
7: It was killing me! It was killing me! Murdered me! I fired and shot the
2: parrot. Oh, no, you didn't. First you struck him with a gun butt. He went down, over by that rocking chair. There's the place over there where you washed the floor. Then he dragged himself over to the sofa. And you shot him in the back. There's that spot that was scrubbed over there.
7: That's a lie! A lie! A lie!
2: Oh, no, it isn't. And that wasn't self-defense, shooting him after you smashed him in the head. And a man in self-defense doesn't try to hide the body. First, you try to dig a grave out by that tree. You spade it a little and knew it would take too long.
6: Well, by George.
2: And then you fought in the bog, didn't you, Bert? You dragged your brother to the door. There's the scratch made by his belt buckle. I'd say that you loaded your brother's body on the calf, walked him down to the bog, and threw John in. And then you phoned the sheriff.
6: Well, we've got him, Corey. By criminy, we've got a clean-cut case. Bert, hold out your hand.
2: And so, Miss Fife, I think the jury will send him up for murder. Second degree, anyway.
5: Oh, you were wonderful. It was your work that did it all. Everyone in town will be coming to your store now.
2: Well, as far as I'm concerned, Miss Fife, everyone in town came in the morning you walked in.
0: Red Book Magazine gave us special permission to broadcast this mystery story, Hate and 20 Cents, written by George F. Wirtz. 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
6: So long as these problems are not solved, so long as ignorance and poverty remain on earth, these words cannot be useless.
7: These words set forth the soul and spirit of one of the world's great literary masterpieces, Les Miserables. Out of the depths of his pity for suffering mankind, Victor Hugo drew a compelling story, one that will live so long as bewildered humanity shall continue to grope toward the light. Tonight, WOR and the Mutual Network bring you the first of seven broadcasts based on this great novel. Each episode will depict some vital development in the epic of Jean Valjean. Orson Welles, author, director, and actor, has assembled a notable cast and offers an interpretation created specifically for radio presentation. Mr. Welles will play the role of Jean Valjean. And those sections of the book itself, which in running narrative bind together the dramatic episodes, will also be read by him. Les Miserables begins. Part 1. The episode which is called The Bishop.

0: An hour before sundown, on the evening of a day in the beginning of October, 1815, a man traveling on foot was seen entering the little town of D. Nobody knew him. He looked ragged and mean. He must have come far that day, for he looked weary. The traveler went first to the mayor's office with his passport, and then turned his steps toward the inn.
1: A man who wants food and a bed.
2: One moment, monsieur.
1: Good evening. Is dinner ready?
2: Monsieur, I'm sorry. I cannot receive you.
1: Are you afraid I won't pay you? I have money. I'll pay in advance.
2: I have no room.
1: Well, then, put me in the stable. I'll pay you.
2: I'm sorry.
1: Well, the attic or a corner of the kitchen. I must have lodging. We'll see after dinner.
2: I can't give you dinner.
1: But I'm hungry. I've been walking since sunrise. 12 leagues. I'm hungry.
2: Get out.
1: What do you mean?
2: You heard me. Get out.
1: But I don't understand.
2: Monsieur, I suspected something when I saw you go into the mayor's office. So I sent my boy across to find out. Monsieur, shall I tell you your name?
1: Oh. So you know.
0: The traveler looked at the innkeeper, bowed his head, picked up his knapsack, and went off down the street. If he had turned, he would have seen the innkeeper in his doorway, pointing him out as he went, to the guests of the inn and to the passers-by. Night came on. It had begun to rain. He passed the prison.
1: Mr. Turnkey! Mr. Turnkey!
3: Well, what is it?
1: Mr. Turnkey, your pardon. Will you let me stay here tonight?
3: This is a jail, not a tavern. Get yourself arrested.
0: The traveler did not know the streets. He walked at random. He came to the prefecture, and then to the seminary. As he passed the cathedral square, he shook his fist at the church. Then he stopped at a stone bench in a bishop's street and lay down there, hoping for sleep. Who was this man? He was a criminal, and he had paid for his crime. He was an ex-convict. He was tried 19 years before, in 1796.
1: My name is Jean Valjean.
4: Prisoner, you are accused of burglary. Have you nothing to say?
1: Yes, Excellency. I was hungry.
4: It is not our concern, prisoner. Prove in fact that your guilt is not altered by the circumstances of your stomach.
1: Excellency, I was very hungry. My name is Jean Valjean, Excellency. I come from Brie. My father and mother are both dead, and my sister's husband is dead, too. So she lives with me at Faverolles. She and her little ones. They are hungry, too. Excellency, I'm a pruner at Faverolles, and in the pruning season, I earn 18 sous a day. And that's all. It's very hard, Excellency. It's a very hard winter. There's no work, and there's no bread. No bread at all. Just no bread, Excellency. None. And I can't find any work. And they're all hungry, Excellency. More hungry than me, much. The 7 little ones. And no bread in the house.
4: Prisoner, you were apprehended by police officers in the possession of stolen property. This court has reviewed the charge and here finds proven finally against the prisoner the crime for which he's on trial, namely, the burglary of 1 loaf of bread.
1: Excellency, what does that mean?
4: It means, prisoner, you're a thief. The court finds you guilty.
1: I didn't know I was a thief.
4: Jean Valjean, you are sentenced to 5 years in the galleys.
0: The galleys. 5 years at the oar of a prison ship. The terms of the code were explicit. 5 years in torment. On the 22nd of April, 1797, a great chain was riveted, and Jean Valjean was a part of this chain. He was no longer Jean Valjean. He was 24,601. What had become of the sister? What became of the 7 children? Who cared about that? What becomes of the leaves of the young tree when it sawed at the trunk? And all this time, Jean Valjean talked little, and he never laughed. When he left the galleys, he had not shed a tear for 19 years. 19 long years. For near the end of his 4th year in the prison ship, Jean Valjean escaped. On the evening of the 2nd day, he was retaken.
4: Number 24601, for attempted escape, the prisoner's sentence extended 3 years.
0: 3 years, which made 8. The 6th year.
5: 24599.
6: Here.
5: 24600.
6: Here.
5: 24601. 24601. 24601. 24601 is not present.
7: The prisoner has escaped. Fire the alarm cannon.
0: That night they found him. He resisted the galley guard.
4: Escape and resistance. Under provisions in the special code, the prisoner's sentence extended 5 years. 2 with a double chain.
0: 5 years, which made 13. The 10th year.
4: Attempted escape. The prisoner's sentence extended 3 years.
0: 3 years, which made 16. The 13th year.
4: Attempted escape. Retaken after an absence of 4 hours. The prisoner's sentence extended 3 years.
0: 3 years for 4 hours, which made 19. In October 1815, Jean Valjean was set free. He had entered in 1796 for having taken a loaf of bread. The rain fell heavily, and Jean Valjean was cold on the stone bench. Just then, a woman came out of the church and saw him lying there in the dark.
8: My friend, what are you doing?
9: You see what I'm doing. I'm going to sleep.
8: Why don't you go to the inn?
9: I have no money.
8: You can't pass the night in the rain. Have you knocked at every door?
9: Yes.
8: Have you knocked at that one there?
9: No.
8: Knock there.
0: And she pointed to a little low house on the other side of the square. It was the palace of the bishop. This first part of our story is concerned with 2 people. One of them is Jean Valjean, and the other is Charles François Bienvenu Myriel, called Monseigneur Bienvenu, who was the Bishop of D. We must pause to examine this Bishop of D in order to understand what is to follow. One day, he preached this sermon in the cathedral.
7: My very dear brethren, there are in France 346,000 cottages with only one opening. The door. This is because of the tax upon windows. God gives men light, and the law sells it. In the upper and lower Alps, they make bread once in 6 months. In the winter, it is so hard, they must cut it with an axe. My brethren, behold how much suffering is around you.

0: The Bishop of D lived very humbly. He had no retinue, and there was with him in his house only two old ladies, his housekeeper and his sister, Mademoiselle Baptistine. Here is a letter written by his sister to some girlhood companion.
1: December 16th, 1814. My dear madame, not a day passes that we do not speak of you. I am happy, but the weather is severe, and one must do something for those who lack. My brother is so good. He gives all he has to the poor and sick. He exposes himself to every danger. He goes out in the rain, travels in winter. He has no fear of darkness or of dangerous roads or of those he may meet. Last year, he went up all alone into a district infested with robbers. And when he came back, nothing had happened to him. He said, "See how they have robbed me." And he opened a trunk in which he had the jewels of the Ambra Cathedral, which the robbers had given him. Upon that occasion, I could not help but scold him, taking care only to speak when the carriage had made a noise so that no one could hear us. The housekeeper has had difficulty accustoming herself to what she calls his imprudence. But now that the thing is settled, we pray together, we are afraid together, and we go to sleep. Should Satan come to this house, no one would interfere. But after all, what is there to fear in this house? Farewell. With 1,000 good wishes, Baptistine.
0: It will be seen that the bishop was a good man. He had no systems, but many deeds. When he had money, he visited the poor. When he had none, he visited the rich. So Jean Valjean knocked at his door. The events of that evening, early in October 1815, have often been related by Mademoiselle Baptistine. The bishop had been waiting for his supper. He was standing in the dining room by the fire. In the dining room, there was a door opening on the street.
2: His housekeeper, who was setting the table, was just telling his sister about Jean Valjean.
3: He has a club to beat you with, a rope to hang you with, and a sack to put you in when you're dead.
4: God save us, did you see this man?
3: I did not see him at all, thank heaven, Mademoiselle Baptistine.
5: Then, madame, how do you know how he looked?
3: Your greatness, he was described to me in the market.
5: Well, madame, do you think we're in very grave danger?
3: Oh, awful, your greatness, with no locks on the doors. And I say, monseigneur, and Mademoiselle Baptistine here says also
4: me,
3: that...
4: madame, I say nothing. What my brother does is well done.
3: We say this house isn't safe. We say that a door which opens by a latch on the outside to the first comer, nothing in the world could be more horrible. And your greatness does have the habit, if I do say so, of always saying, "Come in." Goodness, come in, even at midnight. The Lord knows there's no need to ask leave to come in at this house when even the beggars...
5: Come in.
3: It is he.
5: Come in, monsieur.
6: Listen to me. Listen to me before you say anything. Listen. I'm a convict. Did you hear that? I've been 19 years in the galleys. 4 days ago, they let me out. And I've walked all this way from Toulon. And I went to the inn, but they sent me away. The jailer wouldn't let me into the prison. No one will have me. I'm a convict. I tried to sleep out under the stars, but there were no stars. It rained, and there was no good God to stop the drops. A woman showed me her house and said to me, "Knock there." So I've knocked. Look, I have money, 109 francs and 15 sous, which I earned in the galleys. I'll pay you. I'll pay you anything. I walked 12 leagues today, and I'm so hungry. Please, have you a stable?
5: Come in, monsieur, and shut the door.
6: Wait! Did you hear what I said? I said I was a convict.
4: Brother, this is the man.
6: You want to see my passport? Here it is. My yellow passport. Read it.
5: Very well, monsieur. The bearer is a liberated convict, having been 19 years in the galleys. Original sentence, 5 years. Additional servitude, 14 years. The holder of this passport is a very dangerous man.
3: Oh, your greatness, what shall we do?
5: Set another place at the table.
3: But, your greatness,
4: Madame, do as my brother says. Put on another plate.
3: Yes, mademoiselle.
6: To me, I can stay. Me? A convict? I thought you'd send me away. So I told you right off who I am.
5: Bevestine, put some sheets on the bed in the alcove.
4: Yes, brother.
6: A bed? You mean, I'll have a bed like other people. With sheets and mattress. It's 19 years since I've slept on a bed. Thank you, Monsieur Innkeeper. I'll pay you all you say. You're a good man. You are an innkeeper, aren't you?
5: No, monsieur. I am a priest who lives here.
6: Oh, of course, your cap. You're the cure. The cure of the big church. Then you don't want me to pay.
5: No, monsieur. Come near the fire. Oh, this lamp is poor. I light the candles.
6: I don't understand. I don't understand. You let me, a galley slave, enter your house. You even light your silver candlesticks for me without so much as asking my name. Monsieur, my name is Jean Valjean.
5: Well, this is not my house, Jean Valjean. It is the house of Christ. But besides, why should I ask your name? Before you told me, I knew it.
6: You knew it?
5: Monsieur, your name is my brother.
3: Your greatness, the table is set.
5: Ah, good. But Madame Magloire.
3: Yes, your greatness?
5: Something is lacking. Is it not the custom to place all six of our silver plates on the table?
3: Yes, your greatness, but...
5: I count only three.
3: I'll fetch them.
5: Ah, it's better. Ah, Bettistine, is that a bottle of wine I see there?
4: Indeed, yes. The fine old mold for the special occasions. Madame Magloire put it out.
3: Here are the plates, your greatness.
5: Oh, thank you, Madame Magloire. I have misjudged you. Come then, to supper. Monsieur Valjean, you sit there by my sister.
6: All this is too good for me. Oh, monsieur, if you knew what this means, after 19 years in the chains.
5: Jean, you have left all that suffering. Remember this. If you leave it with hate and anger, you are worthy of compassion. But if you leave it with goodwill and peace, you are better than any of us. Heavenly Father, we ask thy blessing on this food as we partake of it. May it strengthen us to everlasting life. Amen.

0: Later, Mademoiselle Baptistine described the progress of this supper in a letter written to a friend.
1: All I can say is that my brother took supper with this Jean Valjean with the same manner he would have used with the provost or the curé of this parish. After we had eaten, my brother turned to him and said, "You must be very tired. I'll show you to your room." He then did so, lighting the way with one of his candlesticks. Madame Magloire and I said our prayers in the parlor and retired to our chambers without saying a word.
0: Jean Valjean lay in his bed that night and thought of the bishop's silver. Those six silver plates. He had seen the old housekeeper putting them away in the cupboard. He had marked that cupboard well. Solid silver. They would bring at least 200 francs, double his pay for 19 years' labor. What had been the life of this soul? Society should look into these things. They are its own works. In weariness, in agony, under the whip, under the chain, in the cell, on the convict's bed of plank, under the burning sun of the galleys, Jean Valjean turned to his conscience and reflected. To those who saw him, he seemed looking continually upon something terrible. For human society had done him nothing but injury. No man had ever touched him but to bruise him. Never since childhood had he been greeted with a friendly word. He had no weapon but his hate. He had resolved to sharpen it in the galleys, and he had taken it with him when he went out. So the passport was

0: men. The next morning at sunrise, the bishop was walking in his garden. Madame Magloire ran up to him quite beside herself.
1: Monseigneur, your greatness is gone.
2: Yes, madame.
1: Monseigneur, it's all gone. And the man with the beard and the yellow passport.
2: Madame, what is gone?
1: Your greatness is silver. It's been stolen. The 6 lovely plates, your only treasure. Oh, Monseigneur, I was right. I should never have put them on the table. He has stolen them.
2: Well, then, let us consider.
1: Yes, Monseigneur.
2: Firstly, did the silver belong to us? No.
1: No, Monseigneur?
2: No. It belonged to the poor. And now, secondly, who was that man? He was a poor man.
1: I suppose so, Your Greatness, but he knew silver when he saw it, even if he didn't recognize a bishop from a curé. Oh, Monseigneur, it is not myself I'm thinking of, nor of your sister. I worry on your account. What are you going to eat from?
2: Have we no tin plates?
1: Tin smells.
2: Well, then, iron.
1: But iron has such a bad taste.
2: There are always wooden plates.
1: Oh, yes, Monseigneur wishes. But what an idea to take that man.
3: Brother, they've caught the man.
1: Oh, thank God. Have they put him in jail?
3: No, they've brought him here with the silver. They're outside the gate now. Brother, the police want you to identify him.
2: Very well. Show them in.
4: Come along now. Let's have none of your talk.
5: Please.
4: Silence! Prisoner, take your cap off in the presence of the bishop.
5: Bishop.
2: Good morning, Valjean.
4: You recognize him, Monseigneur. That's enough. Here is your silver.
2: Yes. But where are my candlesticks?
4: Here are the stolen plates, Monseigneur. Were there candlesticks, too?
2: Oh, yes. Yes, they are of silver, like the rest. Valjean, where are my candlesticks?
5: I didn't take them.
2: Madame Magloire, be kind enough to go in and get them.
1: What, Monseigneur?
3: Go get the candlesticks.
1: But very well, Monseigneur.
2: Monsieur Valjean, I don't think you understood. I gave you the candlesticks as well.
5: What? What do you mean?
4: Monseigneur, the prisoner was running off with your plates.
2: And he told you they were given him by an old priest with whom he had lodged the night. And you brought him here.
4: Yes, Monseigneur. Then it's true what he told me?
2: I have given him the silver.
4: Then we can let him go?
2: But of course.
1: Here are your candlesticks, but I must say...
2: Madame Magloire, give them to Monsieur Valjean.
1: Yes, Your Greatness. Here.
5: But I...
1: Take them, you fool.
5: But they aren't mine.
2: Monsieur, the plates and the candlesticks are yours. Take them. But never forget that you have promised me to use this silver to become an honest man.
5: I have promised you.
2: Jean Valjean, I have purchased your soul. I withdraw it from the spirit of perversity and give it to Almighty God.

0: Jean Valjean ran out of the city as though he were escaping and made haste into the open country. A little gypsy boy passed by and dropped a penny. Jean Valjean put his foot on it and drove the boy away. Then he picked it up and ran after the boy. But he never found him. He found himself. He knew then that he must conquer or be conquered. He saw before him himself as he was, stick in hand, knapsack on his shoulders, the hideous galley slave, Jean Valjean. He beheld himself face to face and saw at the same time a light like a torch. And he knew that this torch was the bishop. Jean Valjean shrank and vanished. The bishop remained. There came to him the bishop's own words.
1: Jean Valjean, you have promised me to become an honest man. I have purchased your soul.
0: Then his heart swelled up in him, and he burst into tears.

It was the first time he had wept in 19 years. How long did he weep thus? What did he do after weeping? Where did he go? No one ever knew. Only one thing is certain. On that very night, at 3 o'clock in the morning, a figure was seen in the attitude of prayer, kneeling upon the pavement, in the shadow, before the door of the Bishop of Dee.

WOR and the Mutual Network have presented Part 1, The Bishop, of Victor Hugo's absorbing story, Les Miserables. Orson Welles has played the role of Jean Valjean and read the narrative passages of this presentation, which he has prepared specifically for radio broadcasting. Next Friday evening at 10 o'clock Eastern Daylight Saving Time, we shall present Les Miserables in its second episode, which introduces Javert.

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1: The NBC Star Playhouse. NBC presents many of the most eminent actors of our time in the NBC Star Playhouse. Here is our host, John Chapman, drama critic of the New York Daily News, to introduce this week's star and play. Mr. Chapman,
2: thank you. Some of us, not all of us, fortunately, can remember those good old days when there weren't any taxes worth complaining about and the movies couldn't talk. Out of those good old days there came, 3 or 4 years ago, a prize-winning motion picture titled Sunset Boulevard. And this is our play for this performance. Sunset Boulevard is a real boulevard, beginning in the city of Los Angeles and meandering most grandly from movie colony to movie colony until it reaches the Pacific Ocean and gets lost. It could be called the Boulevard from Here to Nowhere. Charlie Brackett, Billy Wilder, and D.M. Markman Jr. kept this in mind when they were writing the picture they named after a street. Their heroine is the movie queen of the silent days. For their film, Sunset Boulevard, Brackett and Wilder brought from retirement a genuine celebrity of the silent screen, Gloria Swanson. For our performance of this comedy, we have engaged a lady of the silent screen who is perhaps even more celebrated, Leatrice Joy. Whoever saw her can forget Miss Joy as the star of such monumental films as Cecil B. DeMille's The Ten Commandments. Co-starred with her in this performance as a smart young writer is Jeffrey Lynn, who has had a notable career on the stage and on the screen.

to Sunset Boulevard, Los Angeles, California, about 5 o'clock in the morning. That's the homicide squad coming down toward the 10,000 block. A murder has been reported. You'll read about it in the late edition. Before you hear it all distorted and grown out of proportion, maybe you'd like to have the real story. If so, you come to the right part. Floating in a pool. Nothing important, really. Nobody important, just a movie writer with a couple of B pictures for his

0: I was living in an apartment above Franklin and Ivar. Things were tough. I hadn't worked in a studio for a long time, so I sat grinding out original stories 2 a week. Only maybe they weren't original enough. All I know is they didn't sell.
1: All right, all right. Mrs. C. Gillis?
0: That's right.
1: We've come for the car.
0: Car?
1: What car? 1946 Plymouth convertible, California license, 40R116. Where's the keys?
0: Why should I give you the keys?
1: Because you're 3 payments behind and we got a court order. You want us to jack it up and haul it away?
0: It isn't here. I loaned it to a friend of mine. He took it to Palm Springs.
1: Yes. Look, Gillis, that car better be back here by noon tomorrow or there's going to be fireworks.
0: I was way ahead of the finance company. I knew they'd be coming around, so I wasn't taking any chances. I kept the car across the street behind Rudy's shoeshine parlor. I got in and wheeled it over to Paramount, where I had the original story kicking around. My agent told me it was dead as a doornail, but I knew a big shot over there named Sheldrake. He's a smart producer with a set of ulcers to prove it.
2: All right, Gillis, you got 5 minutes. What's the story about?
0: It's about a baseball player, a rookie shortstop. The poor kid was once mixed up in a holdup, but he's trying to go straight.
2: So the gambler's telling him he's going to throw the World Series or else.
0: Mm. More or less. But at the end, I've got a good gimmick.
2: I called Reader's department. They're sending somebody up with a synopsis. What's the title?
0: Bases Loaded. They were pretty hot about it over the 20th, except I think Zanuck's all wet. Can you see Ty Power as a shortstop? Now, Alan Ladd.
3: Hello, Mr. Childress.
2: Hello.
3: On that Bases Loaded, I covered it with a 2-page synopsis.
2: Thank you.
3: But I wouldn't bother.
2: What's wrong with it?
3: It's from hunger.
2: Nothing?
3: It's just a rehash of something that wasn't very good to begin with.
2: I'm sure you will be glad to meet Mr. Gillis.
0: He wrote it.
3: Oh.
2: This is my shame, huh?
3: How do you do?
0: If I could be of any help.
3: Well, I'm sorry, Mr. Gillis, but I just didn't think it was any good. I found it flat and trite.
0: Exactly what kind of material do you recommend? James Joyce, Dostoevsky?
3: I just think the picture should say a little something.
0: Oh, one of the message kids. Just a story won't do. You'd have turned down Gone with the Wind.
2: No, that was me. I said, who wants to see Civil War pictures?
3: Well, maybe the reason I hated Bases Loaded was that I'd heard your name, but always knew you had some talent.
0: That was last year. This year, I'm trying to earn a living.
2: That'll be all, Miss Schaefer.
3: Yes, sir. Goodbye, Mr. Gillis.
0: Next time, I'll write you The Naked and the Dead.
2: Well, looks like Zanuck got himself a baseball picture.
0: I had to dig up $300 fast. So I got out 10 dimes and started sending out an SOS. I couldn't get hold of my agent, naturally. Talked to a couple of yes men out at Metro. To me, they said no. Well, I drove out along Sunset Boulevard and added things up. Time had come to wrap up the whole Hollywood deal and go home. Maybe if I hawked all my junk, there'd be enough to buy a bus ticket back to Ohio. Back to that $35 a week job behind the copy desk of the Dayton Evening Post. If it was still open.
4: Hey, Gillis! Gillis!
0: Finance company. Slammed the gas down the floorboard and took off. Finance man made a U-turn, came after me. I get on turning off Sunset somewhere, but before I could figure out where, my left front tire decided for me. Landed myself in the driveway of some big mansion that looked run down and deserted. The end of the drive was a big empty garage. Just the place to stash away a limping car with a hot license number. My furniture was soon nestled against a dust-covered automobile up on block. A foreign car. Just auto for a teeny. Had a 1932 license. I figured that was when the owner had moved out.
5: You there! Why are you so late?
0: Huh?
5: Why have you kept me waiting so long?
6: In here.
0: Who? I just put my car in the garage. I thought maybe...
6: Go on in.
0: Maybe I better take my car and go on.
6: Wipe your feet and go in.
0: What?
6: You are not properly dressed for the occasion.
0: What's the occasion?
5: Have him come up, Mark.
6: Up the stairs.
0: Suppose you listen to me for just a minute.
6: Madame is waiting.
0: For me?
6: Okay. If you need any help with the coffin, call me.
0: Coffin?
5: This way. In here.
3: I put him on the table in front of the fire. He always liked fires. I made up my mind we'd bury him in the garden. He's here.
0: A monkey?
3: I want the coffin to be especially lined with white. A deep pink. Maybe red. White, flaming red. Let's make it gay. How much will it be? I warn you. Don't give me any fancy price just because I'm rich.
0: Lady, you've got the wrong man. I had some trouble with my car. A flat tire. I thought this was an empty house.
3: Get out.
0: I'm sorry. I'm sorry you lost your friend. Wait a minute. Haven't I seen your face before? I know your face.
3: Get out. Or so I call my servant.
0: You're Norma Desmond. You used to be in silent pictures. You used to be big.
3: I am big. It's the pictures that are small.
0: I knew there was something wrong with them.
3: They're dead. They're finished. They opened their big mouths and out came crack, crack, crack.
0: That's where the popcorn comes in. You buy yourself a bag and block up your ears.
3: Look at them in the front offices. The masterminds. They took the idols and smashed them. The Fairbanks. The Gilbert, the Valentino.
0: Don't blame me. I'm not an executive, just a writer.
3: A writer. Words, words, more words. Well, you've made a rope of words and strangled this business. But there's a microphone right there to catch the last gurgle and photograph the red, swollen tongue.
0: Wake up the monkey.
3: Get out. Max!
0: Next time I'll bring my autograph album along, or maybe a hunk of cement and ask you for your footprint.
6: Yes, madame.
0: Okay, I'm going.
3: Oh, just a minute. You're a writer, you said?
0: That's what it says on my guild card.
3: And you have written pictures, haven't you?
0: Sure have. Want a list of my credits?
3: I want to ask you something.
0: Last one I wrote was about Okies in the Dust Bowl. You'd never know, though, because when it reached the screen, the whole thing played on a torpedo boat. That?
3: Oh, the pipe organ in the living room. The wind blows through it. I ought to have to take it out.
0: Oh, it keeps it a better tune.
3: Young man, how long is the movie script these days? I mean, how many pages?
0: Depends on what it is. Donald Duck or Joan of Arc.
3: There it is. This is a very important picture. I wrote it myself. It took many, many years. Here.
0: Oh, that's enough for six important pictures.
3: It's the story of Salome.
0: Didn't Rita Hayworth fiddle around with that one?
3: That was a fairy tale, a child's bedtime story. It isn't the way I'd play it. I wonder if the mill could direct it.
0: The mill? I didn't know you were planning a comeback.
3: I hate that word. It's a return. A return to the million of people who have never forgiven me for deserting the stream.
0: Fair enough. They love you in Pomona.
3: They love me every place. Read the scene just before she has him killed.
0: Never let another writer read your material. He'll steal it.
3: I'm not afraid. Mike, bring something to drink. Sit down. Is there enough light?
0: I've got 20/20 vision.
3: I said, sit down.
0: Well, I had no pressing engagement, except with those boys from the finance company. And she'd mentioned something to drink. Sometimes it is interesting to see just how bad writing can be. This promised to go the limit. Max wheeled in some champagne and caviar. It's for her. She sat curled up like a watch spring. She sent those eyes on me from behind the dark glasses, defying me not to like what I read. It sure was a cozy setup. a bundle of nerves, Matt, that dead monkey by the fireplace, with a wind wheezing through the organ. At 11, I was feeling a little sick to my stomach from that champagne and that tripe I'd been eating.
7: Well?
0: This is fascinating.
7: Huh. Of course it is.
0: Maybe it's a little too long. Maybe there's some repetitions. But then you're not a professional writer.
7: I wrote this with my heart.
0: Sure you did. That's what makes it great. What it needs is maybe a little more dialogue.
7: What for? I can say anything I want with my eyes.
0: Well, yeah, certainly could use a pair of shears and a blue pencil, though.
7: I'll not have it twisted.
0: Of course not. But it ought to be organized. Just an editing job, you know. You can find somebody.
7: Who? I have to have somebody I could trust.
0: I don't know.
7: I like you, young man. I want you to be the rest.
0: Me? Well, I'm busy. I just finished the script, and I'm due on another assignment.
7: I don't care.
0: You know, I'm pretty expensive. I get $500 a week.
7: Well, if it's money, I'll make it worth your while.
0: Maybe I'd better take the rest of the script home and read it.
7: Oh, no. I couldn't let it out of the house. You will have to finish it here.
0: Getting kind of late.
7: Are you married, Mr.?
0: The name's Gillis. Single.
7: Oh. Where do you live?
0: Hollywood. The Alto Nido apartment. Look, I'll come back early tomorrow.
7: Well, nonsense. Nice.
8: Yes, madame.
7: There's a room over the garage. Max will take you there.
0: I felt kind of pleased with the way I'd handled the situation. Now my car would be safe in the garage, while I did a patch-up job on the strip. Max led me back through the hand-carved living room, through the patio, and up over the garage.
6: This room hasn't been used for a long time.
0: Well, it'll never make house beautiful, but I guess it's okay for one night.
6: I made your bed this afternoon.
0: Thanks. Hey, how did you know I was going to stay this afternoon?
6: The bathroom is over there. I put in some towel soap and a toothbrush.
0: Hey, he's quite a character, that Norma Desmond.
6: He was the greatest of them all.
0: You wouldn't know. You are too young. In 1 week, she received 17,000 fan letters. Men bribed her hairdresser to get a lock of her hair. There was a Maharaja who came all the way from India to beg one of her silk stockings. Later, he strangled himself with it.
6: Well,
0: I sure turned into an interesting driveway. You did, sir. Good night, sir. I pegged him as slightly cuckoo, too. Stroke, maybe. Come to think of it, the whole place seemed to have been stricken with a kind of creeping paralysis. Kind of out of beat with the rest of the world. Crumbling apart in slow motion. There was a tennis court, overgrown with weeds, and a pool, an empty pool. The wind blew dead leaves across the concrete where Mabel Norman and Valentino and Rod LaRocque must have swam 10,000 midnights ago. In the morning, I found all my books, my typewriter, and my clothes neatly arranged in the room. I found Max in the living room playing the organ. Max, I'm talking to you. My clothes and things are up in the room.
6: Naturally. I bought them myself. What's the matter? Is there anything missing?
0: Who said you could? Who asked you?
9: I did. I don't know why you should be so upset. Stop playing the violin.
7: It seems like a good idea. We have to work together?
0: Look, I'm supposed to fix up your script. There's nothing in the deal about my staying here.
7: You'll like it here.
0: Thanks for the invitation, but I've got my own apartment.
7: You can't work in an apartment where you owe 3 months' rent?
0: I'll take care of that.
7: It's all taken care of. Max, unpack Mr. Gillis' things.
6: It is done, madame.
0: Well, pack them up again. I didn't say I was staying.
7: Suppose you make up your mind. Do you want this job or don't you?
0: I wanted the job. Wanted the dough. So I stayed. Went to work on the script. After a couple of weeks, the bloodhound from the finance company found my car in the garage, jacked it up, and hauled it away. So Max got the assault of Fraschini down off its block and polished it up. It was all handmade. Cost $28,000. The upholstery was leopard skin. Some real leopard. She used to take me for rides in the hills above sunset. Then after a while, she got tired of my sports jacket and my baggy pants. So she took me in to get some clothes.
3: Oh, that's beautiful. There's nothing like blue flannel for men. Now you need a top coat. Let me see what you have in camel hair.
8: Yes, madame.
3: Now you, how's about evening clothes? Tails.
8: Tails, that's ridiculous.
3: You'll need them for parties. You'll need them for New Year's Eve. Are the evening clothes this way?
8: Yes, madame. Here are some camel's hair, sir, but I'd like you to feel this one. It's vicuna. But, of course, it's a little more expensive.
0: The camel's hair will do. If you'll just step over here, sir.
8: Yeah. As long as the lady's paying for it, why not take the vicuna?
0: Last week in December, the rain came. Right through the roof of my room above the garage. But she and Max moved me into the main house.
8: Here you are, sir.
0: Whose room was this?
8: It was the room of the husband, or the husbands, I should say. Madame has been married 3 times.
0: Say, what's this with the door? There isn't any lock.
8: There are no locks anywhere in this house, sir.
0: How come?
8: The doctor suggested it.
0: What doctor?
8: Madame's doctor. Madame has moments of melancholy. There have been some attempts at suicide.
0: Oh,
8: we have to be very careful. No sleeping pills, no razor blades. We shut off the gas in Madame's bedroom.
0: Why? Her career? She's got enough out of it. She's not forgotten. She still gets those fan letters.
8: I wouldn't look too closely at the postmark.
0: Max. You send them. Is that it?
8: I'd better press your evening closer. Mr. Gillis hasn't forgotten Madame's New Year's Eve party.
3: Divine. Sit around.
0: Please.
3: Oh, come on. Perfect. Wonderful shoulders.
0: It's all padding. Don't let it fool you.
3: I don't like the studs they sent. I want you to have pearls. Big, luscious pearls.
0: Well, I'm not going to wear earrings, I can tell you that.
3: Let's have a drink.
0: Shouldn't we wait for the others?
8: Sometimes.
3: Careful. The floor is slippery. I had it last. Here's the ice. You know, this floor used to be wood, but I had it changed. Valentina said there's nothing like tile for a tango. Come on.
0: Not on the same floor with Valentino.
3: Just follow me.
0: Quarter past ten. What time are they supposed to get here?
3: Who?
0: The other guest.
3: There are no other guests. We don't want to share this night with other people. This night is just for you and me.
0: Oh.
3: Hold me tight. Oh, what a wonderful next year it's going to be. What fun we'll have. And when our sister is finished, I'll buy a boat and we'll sail away to Hawaii.
0: Stop. You're not going to buy me anything more.
3: Don't be silly. Here. I was going to give it to you at midnight. It's gold.
0: No, thanks. I keep my cigarettes in a package. They stay precious. Norma, I can't take it. You bought me enough.
3: Oh, shut up. I'm rich. I'm richer than all this new Hollywood trash. I've got $1 million.
0: Peters.
3: What before but to buy us anything we want?
0: Cut out that us business.
3: Oh, Joe. What's the matter with you?
0: What right do you have to take me for granted?
3: What right? You... want me to tell you?
0: Has it ever occurred to you that I may have a life of my own? That there might be some girl I'm crazy about?
3: Who?
7: Some car hop or death extra?
0: What I'm trying to say is that I'm all wrong for you. You want a Valentino, somebody with polo ponies, a big shot.
7: What you're trying to say is you don't want me to love you. Say it. Say it.
0: She went up the stairs, left me standing in the middle of Valentino's tile floor. Boys in the band went on playing without missing a beat. Max was very busy polishing the champagne glasses. I picked up my overcoat, the Vicuna, and headed out. Didn't know where I was going. I just had to be with people my own age. I had to hear people laugh again. I thought of Artie Green. It was bound to be a New Year's shindig going on at the apartment. Writers without a job. Actresses so young they still believe the guys in the casting office.
10: Well, well, what do you know? Joe Gillis.
11: Hi, Artie.
10: Oh, well, you've been keeping that gorgeous face of yours, huh?
11: Deep freeze.
10: I almost reported you to the Bureau of Missing Persons. Hey, fans, you all know Joe Gillis, the well-known screenwriter, uranium smuggler, and black dahlia suspect. Oh, come on, Joe, give me your coat.
12: Say, what is this, me? You ate grease. Who did you borrow that from? Adolf Manger?
0: Close, but no cigar. Where's the bar?
12: Yeah, well, come on, follow me.
0: It's a good party.
10: Ah, oh, the greatest. They call me the Elsa Maxwell of the assistant directors. Hey, wait a minute, everybody. Go easy on that punch bowl. Budget only calls for 3 drinks per extra. Fake the rest.
0: Hey, Artie. Artie, can I stick around here for a while?
10: Oh, sure, sure. This will go on all night.
0: No, I mean, can you put me up for a couple of weeks?
10: Why, it just so happens we have a vacancy on the couch.
0: I'll take it.
10: All right. Oh, pardon me. I have to get rid of a spare ice cube.
7: What do you want?
10: Do I send cold chills down your spine?
3: Hello, Mr. Gillis.
0: Hello.
10: Do you know each other?
0: Well.
3: Let me help you. Betty Schaefer, Sheldrake's office.
0: Oh, sure. Base is loaded.
10: Now, wait a minute. This is the woman I love. What's going on? Who was loaded?
0: Don't worry. She's just a fan for my literary output.
3: Hurt feelings department.
0: Hey, I'd better call about my luggage. Where's the phone?
10: No, over by the Rainbow Room.
0: Thanks.
7: Hey, Tony, you old Santa Claus reactor, you.
3: Looks like the phone's busy.
0: I'll wait.
3: You know, I've been hoping to run into you.
0: What for? To recover that knife you stuck in my back?
3: No. I felt a little guilty, so I got out some of your old stories.
0: Oh, you sweet kid.
3: There's one called, Window. Something with a window.
0: Dark Windows.
3: Mm-hmm.
0: How'd you like it?
3: Well, I didn't.
0: Thanks.
3: Except for about 6 pages. You've got a flash back there that... Is there someplace we can talk?
0: Mm-hmm. How about the Rainbow Room?
3: Okay. So now, the scene I wanted to tell you about, it was the flashback scene in the courtroom when she tells about being a school teacher.
0: Yeah? Sit down in the tub.
3: Okay.
0: No, I had a teacher like that once.
3: Oh, really? Well, maybe that's why it's so good. It was true. It was moving. Now, why don't you use that character?
0: Who wants true? Who wants moving?
3: Oh, drop that attitude. Here's something really worthwhile.
0: Want me to start right away? But I could find some paper.
3: Come on, I'm serious. I've got a few ideas.
0: And I've got a few ideas of my own. One of them being, this is New Year's Eve. How about living it up a little?
3: As for instance...
7: Well, we
3: could make some paper boats and have a regatta. Or we could turn on the shower full blast.
0: How about capturing the kitchen and barricading the door?
3: You hungry?
0: Hungry? After 12 years in the Burmese jungle, I'm starvingly young. Starving for a tender shoulder.
3: Oh, Philip, you're mad.
0: Coolness,
3: oh, no, Philip, no. We must be strong. You're still wearing the uniform of the Coldstream Guards. Furthermore, the phone's loose.
0: Okay. Suddenly, I find myself terribly afraid of losing you.
3: You will. I'll get us a ring.
0: Ah, life can be beautiful.
10: You better take the phone in the closet, Joe. You won't hear a thing.
0: Thanks. Hello? Hello, Max. This is Mr. Gillis. Why don't you do me a favor?
13: I'm sorry, Mr.
0: Gillis.
13: I cannot talk now.
0: Oh, yes, you can. I want you to get my old suitcase and put in all my old clothes, the ones I came with, and my typewriter. I'll have somebody pick them up.
13: I have no time to do anything now. The doctor is here.
0: What doctor? What's going on?
13: But I've got the razor from your room. Cut the wrist.
0: What? Max! Max!
14: Oh, here you are.
3: somewhere in the closet. Going through the pocket shouldn't be a total loss.
8: Excuse me.
14: I want to do this.
3: Hey, I'll spill the drink.
14: Hey, Joe, what do you think of the button? Hey, Joe, what's the matter?
8: She's up in her room.
14: Be careful. The doctor just left.
8: Crazy.
3: Go away.
8: What kind of a silly thing was that to do?
3: To fall in love with you. That was the idiotic thing.
8: Sure would have made attractive headlines. Great star kills herself for unknown writer.
3: Great stars have great pride. Go away. You're that girl of you.
8: Look, I was making that up. Because I thought the whole thing was a mistake. Ah, didn't want to hurt you. You've been good to me. You're the only person in this stinking town that has been good to me.
3: Why don't you just say thank you? Go. Go through the room.
8: Not until you promise to act like a sensible human being.
3: I'll do it again, sir. I'll do it again.
8: Mama. Norma. Norma. Happy New Year, Norma.
3: Happy New Year.

0: Well, Mr. Dennis.
1: Just so you don't think I'm a complete swine. If there's anything in Doc's windows you can use, take it.
0: Have a care.
1: I mean it. No good to me anyway. Happy day.
0: Look, I'm just not good enough to do it all by myself.
2: What about all those ideas you had?
0: Well, to begin with, I think you should throw out all that psychological mess. Exploring a killer is just mine.
1: Size of pants, smell like hot cakes.
2: Look, if you don't mind, I haven't got time to listen to the whole plot.
0: I'll make a choice.
1: I'm sorry, it's your baby
0: couldn't
1: now.
0: I work in the evening. 6 o'clock in the morning, I don't care. If next month I'm at your disposal, Artie's out of town.
2: What's Artie got to do with it?
0: We're engaged.
1: Oh? Oh, well, good for you.
2: Couldn't find a nicer guy.
0: They're on location in Arizona making a western. I'm free every week.
1: Look, Eddie, it's not
2: begun. It's out. Now stop being chicken-hearted and write that story. Excuse me.
0: Oh, for goodness, I hate you.
2: And don't make it too dreary.
0: I'm going to heave this typewriter at
2: you. So long.
3: Ooh.
2: Get it. What's the matter, Matt?
3: I thought out the reason for all those telephone calls from Paramount.
2: And you know?
3: This is not Madame Lee wants. It's her car. They want to rent it.
2: What?
3: And even they saw the proceedings for the Crosby picture for a comedy sequence. They want to rent it for a couple of weeks.
2: Does she know?
3: I don't know. She's been talking to DeMille on the set.
2: You think he had the guts to tell us?
4: Goodbye, T.G. Goodbye. Everything will be fine. The old team's together again. Goodbye, darling. Max, we can go home now.
3: Yes, madame.
2: How'd it go?
4: It couldn't have gone better. It's practically set.
2: DeMille told you that?
4: Well, of course, he has to finish this picture first. But mine will be his next.
2: He didn't have the guts.
4: What, darling?
2: Nothing. Nothing. DeMille must have called the property man off the Estrada for a skinny deal because they didn't call up after that. Rosie thought she'd forget the script. But she didn't. An army of beauty experts invaded the house on Sunset Boulevard. She went through a merciless series of treatments. She was absolutely determined to be ready. Ready for those cameras that would never turn.
4: Go, darling. Are you there?
2: Yes, Oma.
4: No, don't turn around. I just came to say goodnight. I don't want you to see me. I'm not very attractive.
2: Good night.
4: You went out last night. Didn't you, Joe?
2: Why do you say that?
4: I had a nightmare. I screamed for you. Where were you?
2: I went for a walk.
4: No, you didn't. You took the car.
2: All right, I drove to the beach. No, Ma, you don't want me to feel that I'm locked up in this house.
4: Well, of course not, Joe, but it's just that I don't want to be left alone. Not when I'm under this terrible strain.
2: No, Ma, I haven't done anything.
4: Well, of course you haven't. I wouldn't let you. Good night.
2: Yes, I was playing hooky every evening. A story of mine, Betty Schaefer dug up, kept going through my head like a dozen motors. So we started working on it, the two of us. When the studio was deserted, up in her little cubbyhole of an office. Sometimes when we got stuck, we'd take a walk through the set they were getting ready for the next day's shooting. I was on one of those walks when she first told me about her nose.
0: I come from a picture family, so naturally they expected me to become a great star.
2: Yeah.
0: They got as far as the screen test.
2: Well, what happened?
0: Well, they didn't like my nose.
2: Huh?
0: It slanted this way a little, so I went to a doctor and had it fixed. They made more tests, and they were crazy about my nose, but they didn't like my acting.
2: Huh. Nice job.
0: No, it should be. It cost me $300.
2: That's the saddest thing I ever heard. I will now kiss that $300 nose of yours. May I say that you smell real special?
0: It's not my new shampoo.
2: That's no shampoo. More like freshly laundered handkerchief. Like a brand new automobile. How old are you anyway?
0: 22.
2: Smart girl. Nothing like being 22. And may I suggest that if we're ever to finish this story, you stay at least 2 feet away from me? Now, back to the typewriter.

0: What is it, Mac?
1: Isn't it a little late in the evening to watch the car?
2: You must be very careful. If you cross the patio, Madame may be watching.
1: You want me to go up the kitchen stairs, undress in the dark?
2: I am not inquiring where Mr. Giddes goes every night.
1: Why don't you? I'm writing a script, and I'm going to finish it no matter what.
2: It's just that I'm greatly worried about Madame.
1: Sure you are. We're not helping her any, feeding her lies and more lies, getting herself ready for a picture. What happens when she finds out?
2: She never will. That's my job. It has been for a long time. You must understand, I discovered her when she was 18. I made her a star. I cannot let her be destroyed.
1: You made her a star?
2: Yes. I directed all her early films. There were three young directors who showed promise in those days. E.W. Griffith, Cecil B. DeMille, and Max von Marlin.
1: She's turned you into a servant.
2: It was I who came back, humiliating as it may seem. I could have continued my career, only I found everything unendurable after she left me.

0: Betty, what's the matter? Why are you staring at me like that?
1: Oh, was I? I'm sorry.
0: What's wrong with you today? What is it?
1: Oh, something came up. I don't want to talk about it.
0: Why not?
1: Just don't.
0: What have you heard? Come on, let's have it. Is it about me? Betty, there's no use running out on it. Come on, let's face it.
1: I got a telegram from Artie.
0: From Artie? What's wrong?
1: He wants me to come on to Arizona. Says it only costs $2 to get married there. He planned to save us a honeymoon.
0: Well, why don't you? We can finish the script by Thursday. Stop crying, won't you? Getting married, that's what you wanted.
1: I don't want it now.
0: Why not? What, don't you love Artie?
1: Of course I love him, and I always will. I'm not in love with him anymore, that's all.
0: What happened?
1: You did.
0: She was a fool not to sense that there was something phony in my setup. But I was a heel not to have told her. Maybe I could get away with it. Get away from Norma. Maybe I could wipe the whole nasty mess right out of my life. As I sneaked down the hall to my room, I stopped outside of Norma's door. It was partly open.
2: Miss Schaefer, I'm trying to do you a favor. I'm trying to spare you a great deal of misery. Of course, you may be too young to even suspect that that he's a man of that sort. I don't know what he's told you, but he doesn't live with relatives, nor does he live with friends in the usual sense of the word. Well, ask him. Ask him again.
0: Give me that phone. That's right, Betty. Ask me again. This is Joe. Oh, better yet, why don't you come out and see for yourself? The address is 10,086 Sunset Boulevard.
1: Don't hate me, Joe. I did it because I need you. I need you as I never needed you before. Look at me. Look at my hands, my face. Look at my eyes. I'm old. How can I go back to work if I'm wasting and under this miserable torment? You don't know what I've been through this last week. I bought myself a revolver. I did. I stood in front of that mirror, but I couldn't make myself do it. Don't stand there hating me. Stop at me, strike me, but don't hate me.

0: right, Max, I'll take it.
1: Hello, Betty.
2: Hello, Joe. I don't know why, but I'm scared. Is it something awful?
1: Come on in. Careful of those tiles. They're slippery. Valentino used to dance here.
2: This is where you live? Well, whose house is it?
1: Just look around. There's a lot of her spread around on every wall. If you don't remember the face, you may know the name. Norma Desmond.
2: That was Norma Desmond on the phone? Why did she call me?
1: Jealous. She had this feeling brought from Portugal.
2: What about Norma Desmond?
1: That's what I'm trying to tell you. There are 8 master bedrooms upstairs, a sunken tub in every bathroom. There's a bowling alley in the cellar. Lonely here, so she's got herself a companion. Very simple setup. An older woman who's well-to-do, a younger man who's not doing too well. Can you figure it out for yourself?
2: No. Look, get your things together and let's get out of here.
1: All my things? All my 18 suits? All my custom-made shoes and the 6 dozen shirts and the platinum keychains and the cigarette cases?
2: Joe, come on.
1: Come on where? Back to a one-room apartment I can't pay for.
2: If you love me.
1: Look, will you be practical? I've got a deal here. A long-term contract with no options. I like it that way. Maybe it's not very admirable. Well, you and Artie can be admirable.
2: No, I can't look at you anymore.
1: The door's right this way. Good luck to you, Betty. You can finish that script on the way to Argentina. Arizona, wherever you're going. When you and Artie get back, if the two of you ever feel like taking a swim, there's the pool.
2: Oh, Joe.
3: Thank you,
2: darling.
3: Thank you, Joe. Joe. Joe, darling. Joe. Joe, Joe, darling.
2: Joe, you can't go. I can't face life without you. You know I'm not afraid to die.
1: That's between you and yourself.
2: You think I made that up about the gun, don't you? All right. You didn't believe me. Now I suppose you don't. You think I haven't the courage.
1: Oh, sure. If you think it'll make a good scene.
2: You don't care, do you? Well, hundreds of thousands of people will care.
1: Oh, wake up, Norma. You'd be killing yourself in an empty house. The audience left 20 years ago. Now face it.
2: It's a lie. They still want
1: No, Angel.
2: What about the studios? What about DeMille?
1: The studio only wanted to rent your car. DeMille didn't have the guts to tell you. None of us has had the guts.
2: That's a lie. They want me. I get letters every day.
1: Come on in, Max. Tell her there isn't going to be any picture. There aren't any fan letters except for the ones you write.
4: Madame, the greatest star of them all. They will take Mr. Gillis's bags to the car.
2: You heard him? I'm a star.
1: Norma, you're a woman of 50. Now, grow up. There's nothing tragic about being 50. Not unless you try to be 25.
2: I'm the greatest star of all.
1: Goodbye, Norma.
2: No one ever leaves a star. That's what makes one, a star. Joe!
1: Bye, Norma.
2: Bye, Joe. Star of the ages. Arthur?
1: This is where you came in. The body floating in the pool. It's dawn now. The police must have photographed me 1,000 times. And they got a couple of pruning hooks from the garden. Fished me out. Ever so gently. Funny how gentle people get with you. Once you're dead, they beached me like a harpooned baby whale. Joint was jumping now. Reporters, doctors, policemen.
5: You don't deny having killed this man, Miss Desmond?
6: Did you intend to kill him? Answer me that.
5: It was in a sudden quarrel.
6: How come this gun was right there?
5: This guy, where'd he come from? Who is he?
6: Did you hate him?
5: Have you stolen anything?
6: Yes, the newsreel men are here with the cameras. Tell them to go fly a kite. There's no time for cameras. Now, Miss Desmond.
2: Yeah? What is this, Mark?
6: The cameras have arrived.
2: They have. I'll be on the saddest one.
5: What is it?
6: Don't you understand?
1: Well, there's one way to get her downstairs.
5: Let's have the car right outside. Go ahead, get her downstairs.
6: Everything will be ready, madame.
2: Thank you, nice.
6: This way, madame.
5: Well, listen, maybe we shouldn't
6: let up. We got to lose.
2: Are the lights ready, madame?
6: They are ready, madame.
2: They must be quiet.
6: Quiet. Quiet. Quiet, everybody. Are you ready, Norma?
2: Oh, what's the thing? Where am I, darling? I've forgotten.
6: This is the staircase of the palace.
2: Oh, yes. Yes.
6: Down below, we are waiting for the princess.
2: I'm ready, Max. I'm ready.
6: All right. Cameras. Action. Go ahead, Norma.
2: Max, it will be my greatest picture. There is nothing else. Just us and the cameras and all those people out there in the dark. All right, Max. I'm ready now.

No, they were turning after all. Those cameras. Life, it can be strangely merciful. Taken pity on Norma Desmond. The dream she had clung to so desperately had enfolded.

0: 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And now John Chaffin returns with a word about next week's production.
1: Thank you, Miss Joy, Mr. Lynn, and our Star Playhouse Company. Sunset Boulevard was a brilliant movie when Paramount filmed it, and it has become a diverting comedy drama as a radio play. For next week, we plan to shift our microphones to Hollywood with still more comedy drama. This one will be S.N. Behrman's celebrated play about a sophisticated woman, Biography. Our star will be Joan Fontaine. This is Chapman saying goodbye until next week.
0: Sunset Boulevard was presented with the courtesy of Paramount Pictures, whose latest release is the Technicolor production Red Garters, the exciting new kind of musical starring Rosemary Clooney, Guy Mitchell, and Jack Carson. The radio adaptation was by Ernest Canoy, and heard in the cast were Louis Van Ruten as Max, Terry Keane as Betty Schaefer, Leon Janney as Artie, William Zuckert as the insurance collector, and Ralph Bell as the producer. Others in the cast were Burke Collins, Joseph...
2: As you cross Mr. Kipling in the meadow by the church, if I've painted that spire once, he said, I've painted it a dozen times. He offered me an apple pie. An artist needs inspiration, he explained. 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
18: 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Oh, hello, Seagull.
16: Hello.
18: Just writing a letter to my wife. You and Welch and Olson were going to Paris.
17: Let's
18: stand in the rain someplace.
17: It's hard to say, sir.
18: Yes? Fuzzy chair walks an old lady in the finance department and ring her neck.
19: Anything wrong?
17: Wouldn't be so bad, sir, but...
18: I paid for a bottle of champagne there last September. 100 francs, Seager.
17: A benefit.
18: And the truth is, I lost it.
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18: I shall look forward to joining you for that celebration.
19: Much, Norman.
17: 200 francs, gentlemen.
19: 200 francs.
6: Skip it, skip it. I'm not worried. If you're wasting your time earlier, I went that they've been selling for as low as 35.
17: I
6: sell yours to this captain for 65, and leather just as good for 35. That'll give you 30 clear on the deal. Use dough like that for Paris. Oh, I forgot. I picked up a letter for you, Norman.
17: Oh, thanks.
6: That's your father's handwriting, isn't it?
17: Yeah.
6: I saw the name and the address, but it doesn't look like his other. Writes so well, so neat, like a college professor should.
17: Read your letter, Seeger. I'm just going to lie here and think about that nice Air Force. Oh, think about him some more after I read this.
20: Sometime in the future, you must forgive me for writing this letter. But I have been holding this in so long. Because of your brother's condition, I must pretend to be cheerful.

0: safe. Look there out the window. The towers of the university.
1: Get down! You'll be cut to bits!
0: I'll get down.
1: Oh, get down lower, Father. You'll be killed.
0: Jacob, we're safe here in America. We're thousands of miles from the nearest spot where bombs fell.
1: You don't understand. These are the new rocket bombs. The new rocket bombs for the Jews.
2: Guys, for a second. And...
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2: Chambers. We're as shown in by your bullets. And the letter and the discussion about the Luger come...
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5: What Welch is trying to say is we withdraw the...
3: perfectly all right with us.
2: Welch and Captain Taney crawled through a mud. What would Welch and Olson think of your...
5: what do you guys think of the Jews?
6: Jews?
2: Burr, Hedley Rennie, Gregory Morton, and very pleased and already amused with us.
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5: You didn't know by now. That's what I came to see you about, sir. Just that... is this... Johnny, go stand in the reins. Huh? Out with it.
2: Welly, sir.
5: Yes?
2: It's money.
5: Oh.
2: I haven't been paid for 3 months, sir.
5: I know.
2: I would like to take every lousy chair walking old lady in the finance department and wring her neck.
8: Anything wrong?
5: You call get out of here, Johnny. I paid for a bottle of champagne there last September.
2: Get back out of the first pay we get.
8: Like this bill for?
5: 100 francs, Seeger. I shall look forward to joining you for that celebration.
2: 100 francs, gentlemen.
9: 200
3: francs. You were wasting your time earlier. I went that they've been selling for as low as 35.
5: I'm...
3: sell yours to this captain for 65 and later on it for 35. That'll give you 30 clear on the deal. I told the captain I'd see him about 8 tonight. Oh, I forgot. I picked up a letter for you, Norman.
5: Oh, thanks.
3: That's your father's handwriting, isn't it?
5: Yeah.
3: I saw the name and the address, but it doesn't look like his other... feet, like a college professor should.
5: Read your letter, Seeger. I'm gonna lie here and think about that nice Air Force...
0: Dear Norman, sometime in the future you must forgive me for writing... mother's condition, I must pretend to be cheerful. Now the war is over, and I no longer... you will have to face it sometime when you get home.
5: I says back.
3: Yeah?
5: Oh?
3: No. Oh. What else is there in Paris that doesn't cost anything?
0: It wasn't until last Sunday morning that something asked about the reason for your brother Jacob discharged from the army. He was pretty badly wounded in the leg at Metz. I've asked around, and I know that men with worse wounds were returned to duty. Jacob is suffering now from what I suppose you call combat fatigue, and he is subject to fits of depression and hallucinations. Mother and I thought that as time went by and the war and the army receded, said Norman, he is growing worse. Last Sunday morning, when I came down into the living room, crouched in his old uniform next to the window, peering...
1: I'm observing. I'm observing for V1s and V2s, buzz bombs and rockets.
0: No, Jacob, you're here.
1: Get down, Father, get down. You'll be killed by the flying glass.
0: Jacob, can't you see your home? You're safe. Look there out the window. The towers of the university.
1: Get down, you'll be cut to bits.
0: Very well.
1: Oh, get down lower, Father. You'll be killed.
0: Jacob, we're safe here in America. We're thousands of miles from the nearest spot where bombs fell.
1: Dan, you don't understand. These are the new rocket bombs. The new rocket bombs for the Jews.
2: Guys, for a second.
3: There he is.
2: Chambers. We're as shown in by your bullets and the letter and the discussion about the Luger...
3: you're pretty attached to that Luger and...
5: What Welch is trying to say is we withdraw the...
2: but in the middle of a street with no cover at all, Welch and Captain Taney crawled through a mud. What do you guys think of the Jews?
5: Jews? We can't help you. Ask us another question, maybe...
3: but we don't have to go. If you have any feeling about...
2: Burr, Hedley Rennie, Gregory Morton, and very pleased and already amused with our story.
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3: How much, Norman?
5: 200 francs, gentlemen.
3: 200 francs?
5: I can just see us painting Montmartre, dancing girls. Bring on the champagne.
3: Skip it, skip it. I'm not worried. You were wasting your time earlier. I went and yours to this captain for 65, and later on they're just as good for 35. Be clear on the deal. Use dough like that for Paris. Hurry.

0: I told the captain I'd see him about 8 tonight. Oh, I forgot. I picked up a letter for you, Norman.
1: Oh, thanks.
0: That's your father's handwriting, isn't it?
1: Yeah.
0: I saw the name and the ad. Like a college professor should.
1: Read your letter, Seeger. I'm just not that nice Air Force. I'll think about him some more after I read this.
2: Writing this letter. But I have been holding this in so long. Because of your brother's condition, I must pretend to be... And I need your help. The war was on and you were fighting. I kept... Wouldn't have been fair to burden you. Now the war is over. And I no longer feel I can stand up under this alone. You will have to face it sometime when you get home. Perhaps we can help each other by facing it.
3: Nice is back.
0: Yeah?
3: Both?
0: No. Oh. What else is there in Paris that doesn't cost anything?
2: I don't know how much you've guessed about the reason for you. He was pretty badly wounded in the leg. I've asked around. And I know that men with worse wounds were returned to duty. Jacob is suffering now from what I suppose you call... And the war and the army receded. Said Norman, he is growing worse. Last Sunday morning, when I came down into the living room, crouched in his old uniform next to the window, peering...
4: I'm observing. I'm observing for V1s and V2s. Buzz bombs and rockets. Hundreds.
2: No, Jacob, you're here.
4: Come, Father, get down. You'll be killed by the flying glass.
2: Jacob, can't you see? You're safe. Look, Buzz of the university.
4: Get down. You'll be cut to bits.
2: Very well. I'll get down.
4: Oh, get down. Lower, Father. You'll be killed.
2: Jacob, we're safe here in America. We're thousands of miles from the nearest spot where bombs fell.
4: You don't understand. These are the new rocket bombs. The new rocket bombs for the Jews.
1: Guys, for a second.
0: There he is.
1: Chambers, where is shown in by your bullets and the letter and the discussion about the Luger
0: company. I'm pretty attached to that Luger and...
1: What Welch is trying to say is we withdraw the... Welch and Captain Taney crawled through a mud. What do you guys think of the Jews?
5: Jews? We can't help you. Ask us another question. Maybe you...
1: Burr, Hedley Rennie, Gregory Morton, and very pleased and already amused with our story.
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2: Your help. While the war was on and you were fighting, I kept... Now the war is over. And I no longer feel I can stand up under this alone. You will have to face it sometime when you get home.
3: Nice is back.
0: Yeah?
3: Both?
0: No. Oh. What else is there in Paris that doesn't cost anything?
2: It wasn't until last Sunday morning that something asked about the reason for your brother Jacob, who he was pretty badly wounded in the leg at Metz. I've asked around, and I know that men with worse wounds were returned to duty. Jacob is suffering now from what I suppose you call combat fatigue. And he is subject to fits of depression and hallucinations. Said Norman, he is growing worse. Last Sunday morning, when I came down into the living room, old uniform next to the window, peering...
4: V1s and V2s. Buzz bombs and rockets. Hundreds.
2: No, Jacob, you're here.
4: Get down, Father, get down. You'll be killed by the flying glass.
2: Jacob, can't you see? You're home. You're safe. Look there out the window. The towers of the university.
4: Get down, you'll be cut to bits.
2: Very well. I'll get down.
4: Oh, get down lower, Father. You'll be killed.
2: Jacob, we're safe here in America. We're thousands of miles from the nearest spot where bombs fell.
4: You don't understand. These are the new rocket bombs. The new rocket bombs for the Jews.
1: Guys, for a second.
0: There he is.
1: Chambers, where is shown in by your bullets... And the letter and the discussion about the Luger
0: company. I'm pretty attached to that Luger and...
5: What Welch is trying to say is we withdraw the...
1: Welch and Captain Taney crawled through a mud. What do you guys think of the Jews?
5: Jews? We can't help you. Ask us another question. Maybe...
0: But we don't have to go. If you have any feeling about...
1: Burr, Hedley Rennie, Gregory Morton, very pleased and already amused with our story.
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2: You're home. You're safe. Look there out the window. The towers of the university.
4: Get down, you'll be cut to bits.
2: Very
4: well. Oh, get down lower, Father, you'll be killed.
2: Jacob, we're safe here in America. We're thousands of miles from the nearest spot where bombs fell.
4: You don't understand. These are the new rocket bombs. The new rocket bombs for the Jews.
1: For a second.
0: There he is.
1: Chambers,
7: were as shown in by your bullets, and the letter and the discussion about the Luger coming.
5: What Welch is trying to say is we withdraw the...
7: Stood in the middle of a street with no cover at all, Welch and Captain Taney crawled through a mud.
5: What do you guys think of the Jews?
1: Jews?
7: Burr, Hedley Rennie, Gregory Morton, and very pleased and already amused with our story.
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9: You know what the situation is?
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0: There he is.
7: Chambers, we're as shown in by your bullets. And the letter and the discussion about the Luger coming.
5: Welch is trying to say as we withdraw the...
7: Walk along between them. You remember the time Welch and Captain Taney crawled through a mud.
5: What do you guys think of the Jews?
1: Jews?
5: We can't help you. Ask us another question. Maybe...
7: Burr, Hedley Rennie, Gregory Morton, and very pleased and already amused with our story.
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7: Shown in by your bullets, and the letter and the discussion about the Luger coming.
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0: But we don't have to go. 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
9: Forgive me at the expense of...
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0: Little, we lost our voices.
5: Hi.
0: We're pretty attached to that Luger, and...
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7: Welch and Captain Taney crawled through a mud.
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7: Stood in the middle of a street with no cover at all. Welch and Captain Taney crawled through a mud.
5: What do you guys think of the Jews?
1: Jews?
5: We can't help you. Ask us another question. Maybe...
0: But we don't have to go. If you have any feeling about...
7: Amber, Hedley Rennie, Gregory Morton, and very pleased and already amused with our story.
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7: Chambers, where is Shannon? 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
5: Welch is trying to say as we withdraw the...
0: Perfectly all right with us.
7: Welch and Captain Taney crawled through a mud. 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
7: While you were fighting, you were too busy in chambers. 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
0: Little, we lost our voices.
5: Hi.
0: We're pretty attached to that Luger and...
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7: Welch and Captain Taney crawled through a mud. What do you guys think of the Jews?
5: Jews? We can't help you. Ask us another question. Maybe...
7: Amber, Hedley Rennie, Gregory Morton... And...
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7: Shown in by your bullets, and the letter and the discussion about the Luger coming.
0: We're pretty attached to that Luger, and...
5: What Welch is trying to say is we withdraw the...
7: Welch and Captain Taney crawled through a mud. What do you guys think of the Jews?
5: Jews? We can't help you. Ask us another question, maybe...
0: But we don't have to go. If you have any feeling about...
7: Amber, Hedley Rennie, Gregory Morton, very pleased and already amused with our story.
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7: Your bullets, and the letter and the discussion about the Luger coming.
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7: Welch and Captain Taney crawled through a mud. What would Welch and Olson think of your...
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5: We can't help you. 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Maybe...
7: Burr, Hedley Rennie, Gregory Morton, and very pleased and already amused with our story.
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7: Your bullets, and the letter and the discussion about the Luger coming.
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5: What do you guys think of the Jews?
0: Jews?
5: We can't help you. Ask us another question, maybe...
7: Amber, Hedley Rennie, Gregory Morton, and very pleased and already amused with our story.
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7: Like the ones the others carry, blown in by your bullets... And the letter and the discussion about the Luger coming.
0: We're pretty attached to that Luger, and...
5: What Welch is trying to say is we withdraw the...
7: Welch and Captain Taney crawled through a mud.
5: What do you guys think of the Jews?
0: Jews?
5: We can't help you. Ask us another question, maybe...
0: But we don't have to go. If you have any feeling about...
7: Amber, Hedley Rennie, Gregory Morton, and very pleased and already amused with our story.
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7: The German major almost killed you before. Blown in by your bullets, and the letter and the discussion about the Luger coming.
5: Welch is trying to say as we withdraw the...
7: Welch and Captain Taney crawled through a mud.
5: What do you guys think of the Jews?
0: Jews?
5: We can't help you. Ask us another question, maybe...
7: Amber, Hedley Rennie, Gregory Morton, and very pleased and already amused with our story.
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7: Stood in the middle of a street with no cover at all. Welch and Captain Taney crawled through a mud.
5: What do you guys think of the Jews?
0: Jews?
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7: That moment there to take his letter and the discussion about the Luger coming.
5: Would be better to take that Luger back to America.
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7: Welch and Captain Taney crawled through a mud.
5: What do you guys think of the Jews?
0: Jews?
5: We can't help you. Ask us another question, maybe...
7: Amber, Hedley Rennie, Gregory Morton, and very pleased and already amused with our story.
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0: Little, we lost our voices.
5: All right.
0: We're pretty attached to that Luger, and...
5: What Welch is trying to say is we withdraw the...
7: Welch and Captain Taney crawled through a mud. What do you guys think of the Jews?
5: Jews? We can't help you. Ask us another question. Maybe...
0: But we don't have to go. If you have any feeling about...
7: Burr, Hedley Rennie, Gregory Morton, very pleased and already amused with our story.
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7: Said to the ensign,
5: Mister. What Welch is trying to say is we withdraw the...
0: Perfectly all right with us.
7: Stood in the middle of a street with no cover at all. Welch and Captain Taney crawled through a mud. What would Welch and Olson think of you?
5: What do you guys think of the Jews?
0: Jews?
7: Burr, Hedley Rennie, Gregory Morton, and very pleased and already amused with our story.
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7: The most normal and best adjusted of... 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
0: Jews?
5: We can't help you. Ask us another question, maybe...
0: But we don't have to go. If you have any feeling about...
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7: Stood in the middle of a street with no cover at all. Welch and Captain Taney crawled through a mud. What would Welch and Olson think of you?
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5: 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Maybe...
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15: Once upon a time there was an engineer. Choo-choo Charlie was his name, we hear. He had an engine and he sure had fun. He used good and plenty candy to make his train run.
16: Charlie says, love my good and plenty. Charlie says, really rings the bell. Charlie says, love my good and plenty. Don't know any other candy that I love so well.
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17: 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Relax, and while you're listening, refresh yourself. Have a Coke. And now, Claudia.
18: What time is it, Hartley?
19: Just a little before 8.
18: Already? I wonder where Claudia and David could be.
19: Oh, they'll be here any minute.
18: Mm. Dinner parties should start late, but too late gets merely disorganized and ill-tempered.
19: Oh, come now. Everybody's having a fine time.
18: Has Victor Carrington found himself somebody to spend the evening with?
19: He's over there in the corner with Nancy Riddle.
18: He doesn't seem to be enjoying it too much. Really, you know, it's very difficult entertaining somebody from out of town. Such trouble finding the right person for him.
19: Carrington's got along perfectly well by himself all these years. He's managed to amass quite a sizable fortune.
18: But he hasn't, as you put it, amassed himself a wife. Oh, here he comes.
19: No, Victor. I understand that department store of yours has just about tripled in the past 2 years.
20: Strange enough, that's the honest truth. As a matter of fact, I think it could handle several times more business if the shipping and traffic problem in Chicago could be cleared up. A good architect could really do something to simplify American commerce.
18: A good architect? Why, Victor, do you know that Hartley's brother, David, is an architect?
20: Why, hardly. Didn't even know he had a brother.
19: Well, he's a good deal younger than I am.
18: As a matter of fact, his wife, Claudia, is on your right.
20: Oh, she's not here yet. She must be very beautiful if she can afford to arrive at one of your dinners so late.
18: She is, in a way.
19: And very sweet.
18: She's probably the most naive young bride I've met in years. They don't come like her very often these days.
20: You make a sound like a fresh spring wind.
18: That's a fairly accurate summing up.
20: I haven't met a fresh spring wind in years. I'm not so sure I'd know what to do with one.
18: The answer is do nothing. Claudia's very young. So young that it makes me almost a little uncomfortable at times.
20: My dear Julia, nothing could ever make you look the least bit uncomfortable. I see you about once in every 10 years, and you...
19: Oh, Julia, who's that at the door now?
18: Why,
20: A very beautiful woman.
19: I thought the only people who hadn't arrived yet were Claudia and David. Did you invite anybody else, my dear?
20: Whoever she is, she's a delight.
18: Why, I can't believe my eyes. Hartley, that is Claudia.
19: It can't be.
18: But it is.
19: You're right. It is Claudia.
20: Oh, Julia, so this is supposed to be the naive young thing. You certainly had me fooled. Why, she's a honey. And no fresh spring wind, either.
18: Claudia, my lamb, you've come.
3: Julia, I'm so sorry I'm late, but everything happened. And then David phoned from the office. He couldn't even get home to dress. He's coming straight from Connecticut.
19: Never mind David. How about David's brother? Do I rate a kiss?
3: Why, of course, Hartley. Hello. And sorry I'm late, but I...
18: Perfectly all right, my sweet. It must have taken you quite a while to dress.
3: As a matter of fact, it did. You see, this afternoon I was cooking a custard.
18: You look stunning. And I want no explanations or apologies. You look stunning.
19: Don't misunderstand me, my dear, but you don't always look like this.
3: But this isn't me.
19: Hmm?
18: Not you.
3: Heavens, I don't go around looking like this. But the stove blew up in my face, and everything you see now is Pierre's. He had to start from the beginning. Eyebrows, eyelashes, hair. I think I look awful.
19: Awfully dangerous.
3: David would be furious. Because a stove can be awfully dangerous. You won't tell him, will you, Julia?
18: I promise. Maybe I ought to try cooking a custard sometime.
3: I don't even dare sneeze. I'd come all apart.
18: Then don't sneeze. You look much too glamorous.
3: Do you think David will think so?
18: Every man will think so.
20: Julia, aren't you going to introduce me?
18: You see? It's starting already.
19: No, Claudia, my dear. This is Mr. Victor Carrington from Chicago. Victor, this is my brother's wife, Mrs. David Norton.
20: This is a real pleasure, Mrs. Norton, and a most exciting surprise.
3: Hello. I'm very glad to meet you.
20: Your sister-in-law, Mrs. Norton, tried to describe you to me, but she didn't do you justice.
18: I really didn't know what I was saying.
3: Well, you see,
20: Mrs. Norton, how would you like some of Julia's very unique canopies?
3: Oh, I love them.
20: Well, I shall take it upon myself to keep you well supplied.
3: How nice of you. I like the caviar ones especially, don't you? But it's a shame they're always so small.
20: Oh, there they are, right over there. Let's go over and get some.
3: Oh, let.
18: Well, Hartley, what do you make of that? The way Claudia looks.
19: She looks very stunning. You said so yourself.
18: That story about the stove. Why, she's clever from head to toe. I mean, her whole get-up is clever. That white dress and no jewelry, for instance. And look at that makeup. And her hair.
19: I'm looking, my dear.
18: Oh, here comes David now.
21: Hi there, Julia. How are you?
18: I'm just catching my breath.
21: Oh, anything wrong?
18: Oh, no, I should say not. Nothing could be righter.
21: Glad to hear it. How are you, Hartley?
19: Oh, I'm fine, David. Now, let me get you something.
21: Julia, I'm sorry to be late. Is Claudia here yet? I hope you don't mind that I couldn't get home to dress.
18: Claudia's done all the dressing for the family, it would seem.
21: Yes, she said she'd dress. Where is she? I haven't seen her since this morning.
18: She's right over there, surrounded by Victor Carrington, Lord Radcliffe. Now, Hartley seems to have been drawn in.
21: Where? I don't see her.
18: She's the girl in white, David.
21: Oh, no, Julia, that's...
18: Oh, yes, it is.
21: Claudia? Holy smoke!
18: Shall we go to the other room, or would the gentleman prefer to stay in here for a brandy?
20: Oh, Julia, you're not going to break up my evening like that. I'm going to have my brandy in the other room with the ladies.
19: You mean with the lady?
18: Just as you wish, Victor. We'll all go into the other room, then.
3: David. David.
21: Hello, darling. Having a nice time?
3: Not half as bad as I thought it would be. What's the matter? You haven't said one word to me all evening.
21: I don't notice that you've been very lonesome.
3: I've been dying of lonesomeness. I've had a wonderful time.
21: You hardly looked at me once during dinner.
3: That's only because I hardly dared turn my head around.
21: Afraid it would fall off.
3: Exactly. Does it look as if it will?
21: It looks pretty heavy. Well, have fun.
3: David, what's the matter?
20: Oh, here you are, my dear. I thought I'd lost you. Let's sit down here. It's a nice, quiet corner. Very good-looking man, your husband.
3: David's always especially good-looking when he's angry.
20: And is he angry now?
3: I should say. Do you see how that little muscle in his jaw was working? That's when he's angry. I guess it's because Julia's been after him all evening to redo Mrs. Carmichael's house.
20: Well, lots of young architects would jump at the chance.
3: No, not David. He's not interested in houses and architecture like that.
20: What is he interested in? Besides you.
3: Right now, he's especially interested in some kind of freight terminal he's worked out.
20: Seems to me I read something about that in a trade publication not long ago.
3: That's right, that's it. David had an article about it about 5 months ago.
20: Oh. So your David is the originator of that freight terminal idea.
3: Yes.
20: Just the sort of thing I was telling Julia a little earlier that I could use. Make running my business a lot easier.
19: Is David going ahead with it?
3: He'd like to, but I'm afraid I don't know very much about it.
19: Strange. I just never put that article and your husband together.
21: Look, darling, it's been a very long day, and I'm pretty tired. Do you mind coming home?
3: Mind? I'd love to. I don't mean I'm not having a lovely time with you, Mr. Carrington.
20: Well, as a matter of fact, I have to be getting along, too. When you come to New York a few days, you'll find it pretty exhausting. Which way are you going? My car's outside.

0: Well, we're home. Aren't you going to say something?
1: What do you want me to say?
0: David, your jawbone is so square. You mad at me?
1: No, I'm not mad at you.
0: It was a nice party, wasn't it?
1: I'm glad you had a good time.
0: Didn't you have a good time? Didn't you think Mr. Carrington was nice?
1: Entrancing.
0: We talked about you most of the time.
1: He must have loved that.
0: He seemed very interested.
1: Oh, he did he?
0: He thought you were very handsome.
1: Oh, he did he? But let me tell you, Carrington wasn't interested in me. He was interested in you. He didn't think I was handsome. He thought you were beautiful.
0: You think so?
1: And I'll knock his block off.
0: Oh, don't be silly. Victor Carrington is just a nice, sweet man from Chicago.
1: Yeah, I know where he's from. Everybody's heard of Victor Carrington. A nice, sweet man, my eye. Now, look here, Claudia. What's the idea of pulling that stunt tonight?
0: Pulling what stunt?
1: Now, don't play innocent.
0: You mean the way I look?
1: What in blazes do you think I mean?
0: It's just my usual white dress. The other one I didn't wear on my honeymoon.
1: Well, it's not your usual white face. What were you doing? Play acting? Trying to see if you could look like a big girl?
0: I don't think I care for that remark. I did look like a big girl, though, didn't I? At least Mr. Carrington thought so, I think.
1: You made a great hit with everybody but your husband. You had Julia positively groggy from the show you put on. For a while, you had Hartley forgetting his gallbladder. And as for Mr. Carrington, I don't think he'll ever go back to Chicago.
0: Oh, David, did I really?
1: Really. But I don't like it. You ever go out looking like that again, Claudia, I'll wring your neck.
0: I'll just have to stay home until I grow again.
1: What do you mean, till you grow again?
0: David, this isn't me. It's Pierre's. You know, Pierre Antoine.
1: Who in blazes is Pierre?
0: You know, the hairdresser.
1: Well, what on earth did you go to him for? Your hair was all right, perfectly all right, just the way it was.
0: Yes, darling, the way it was, but not the way it is.
1: What do you mean?
0: David, now calm down. The stove blew up this afternoon.
1: What?
0: You know, when I was making the custard for Bertha's sister with the sprained knee, you know? I told you about it this morning.
1: What about the stove?
0: It blew up, and I blew up with it. I lost my hair, my eyebrows, everything.
1: You little fool. You 17 different kinds of confounded idiot. Why, you know, you could have killed yourself. Have you forgotten? Have you forgotten, Claudia, that you're going to be a mother?
0: Oh, I knew you'd yell, David. Oh, David, please put out the light.
1: Now, why on earth should I put out the light? I'm not through yelling.
0: That's why. If you'd only yell in the dark. I have a headache, and I want to take my hair off and my eyelashes off and everything that belongs to Pierre and doesn't belong to me off.
1: Well, go ahead. Go ahead. Take them off.
0: I look too terrible without him. You won't love me anymore.
1: Well, no, try it and see.
0: Very well. Here comes the eyelashes. The eyebrows. The hair. What's the matter?
1: You're a little bald.
0: I knew you'd feel that way when you saw me. Now you won't love me anymore.
1: No? Is that so? Darling, here comes your lipstick off.
0: Oh, David, I just love it when you kiss me like that.
2: These programs star Catherine Bard as Claudia and Paul Crabtree as David. And the entire production is supervised and directed by William Brown Maloney. Do the kids in your house have to coax when they want a party? You don't need to go to a lot of expense and trouble to give them a good time. Just order a case of Coke, and they'll do the rest. 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And in that respect, they're not much different from older folks, when you come to think about it.

Every day, Monday through Friday, Claudia comes to you, transcribed, with the best wishes of your friendly neighbor who bottles Coca-Cola. So listen again Monday at the same time. And now this is Joe King saying au revoir. And remember, whoever you are, whatever you do, wherever you may be, when you think of refreshment, think of Coca-Cola. 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
2: Good afternoon, ladies and gentlemen. This is Conrad Nagel welcoming you to the 15th of the new series of Silver Theater Dramatic Productions. Next week, you'll hear Myrna Loy. And in future weeks, James Stewart, Jane Bryan, Andrea Leeds, Lee Tracy, and others. Today, we're proud to present Mr. Leslie Howard with Rita Johnson in A Study in Triangles, an original dramatic fantasy by True Boardman. This is one of those stories you can believe or not, just as you wish. Maybe it never happened. But on the other hand, neither you nor I can ever be completely sure. And now the lights are being dimmed and the silver curtain is rising on the first act of Study in Triangles. It seems there was a certain author who was married to a most charming and understanding girl who was also an author. We first meet Steve and Marge Turner, that's the said author and his said wife, as they're entertaining friends at dinner one evening in, well, June is as good a month as any.
3: We're so glad you could come to dinner.
4: I'm not. I wanted to work.
3: Steve.
4: Well, why should I lie about it? What are friends for if you can't tell them the truth?
5: What are you working on now that's so all engrossing, Steve?
4: Oh, if I told you, you'd laugh. You'd probably say I was crazy. You can wait and read this one when it's finished.
3: I wouldn't laugh, Steve.
4: No, you wouldn't, Marge. But that's because you're a kindred soul or something. Being writers, you and I live in a different world from Ray and Ella. Things that seem real to us only seem fantastic to them.
6: Bar and a couple of humbugs. For instance...
4: Suppose I told you that I was writing a novel about my ideal woman.
3: You mean Marge?
4: Marge? Good Lord, no, Ella. I said my ideal woman. A wife is only an ideal till you're married her.
5: Oh, Steve, that sounds just like Oscar Wilde.
3: Oh, go on about your dream woman, Steve. Who's she like?
4: She's like no one. She's different from anyone who ever existed. She has every element a man could ask in a woman, and in the exact proportions. Beauty, intelligence, mystery, whimsy... Everything. She's the most genuine person I've ever put into a book. The most believable, and yet the most perfect.
5: Well, I think you'd be jealous of her, Marge.
3: How do you know I'm not? But, of course, it isn't the first of Steve's heroines that I've had to compete with.
4: Well, none of the others ever came up to Sybil.
6: Well, so her name is Sybil. What is she, a misunderstood shop girl?
4: She is not. She's a girl of noble birth back in medieval days. Her lover is a knight.
6: What's your name?
4: My name.
6: Oh, don't make me laugh. You're always the hero in your own novels.
4: The knight in this case is Sir Robert. But there's a reason why he can't marry the Lady Sybil.
5: I know. He's made a vow to go on a quest.
4: Nope, he's married.
3: And who am I, Steve?
4: Lady Elaine. I should say that the knight's wife is the Lady Elaine. She's been a good wife to him, too, and faithful, but...
3: How sweet of you.
5: Well, tell us more about this Lady Sybil, Steve.
6: Sure, unveil the Lady of Mystery.
4: I will not, and I'll tell you why. Because you, she's a gag, something to joke about. That's another of the mad-brained children of the mad Steve Turner. That's what you think, isn't it?
5: Oh, no.
4: Well, you needn't lie. I know. Well, she's not a joke to me. She's real. The only real character I ever wrote. She's... Oh, don't let's talk about it anymore.
3: Steve.
6: Well, look here, old man. I had no idea you were so in earnest about the whole
3: thing.
6: Well,
3: we'd better think about starting.
4: Starting where?
3: For the theater, Steve. Have you forgotten? We were all going to...
4: The theater? Now, you don't expect me to go to the theater tonight.
6: How would Lady Sybil get along without him?
4: Now, look here, all of you. I'm in dead earnest about being wrapped up in this story, and nothing else is quite so important. And I will not waste my time going to see some play. Good night.
3: Steve.
5: Well, I must say...
3: I'm sorry.
5: Lady Sybil must be calling very insistently.
6: Yes, he's certainly serious about this ideal woman business, isn't he?
3: I don't know, Ray. I don't know how serious he is. I wish I did.
5: Poor Mark.
3: Poor nothing. I wouldn't trade him for any man on earth. Now, come on. Let's be started.

0: Now let's see. Now as Lady Sybil stood before him, gowned in rich flowing silks, there could be no doubt. She was incarnate, the woman of whom Sir Robert had dreamed. She stood silent for a long time, and when at last she spoke, it was to complete the charm. Slowly, she said, what did she say? Oh, Sybil, Sybil, what did you say?
1: I am here, my lord. Fate, which truly guideth our lives, hath brought me hence.
0: Yes, that's it, that's what... I beg your pardon. I didn't hear you come in.
1: Not hear me. Thou dost jest, Sir Robert.
0: Jest? Now, wait a moment. Who are you, anyway? If you're looking for a fancy dress ball or something, I assure you this is the wrong address.
1: If thou wouldst fain make laughter, Sir Robert, thou hast chosen a poor time. Thou knowest well I am the Lady Sybil, come many leagues through cold and storm for love of thee.
0: The Lady Sybil? You don't mean it.
1: Who else?
0: Good Lord, I'm dreaming. I've fallen asleep over my typewriter. That must be it. Steve, wake up, wake up! Ouch.
1: What is this strange ritual, beloved? Why smitest thou the table thus? Is it some charm?
0: You mean I'm really awake?
1: Faith, thou dost speak in riddles, Sir Robert.
0: Then isn't there anything strange about me?
1: In truth, thy dress is different. Where is thy vest of chain mail?
0: Oh, I should have that on, should I?
1: And that machine before thee, is it some instrument of torture? Robert, thou hast not sold thyself to...
0: To the devil? No, only to a publisher. It's the same thing, you know. You don't find that funny, do you?
1: And truly, thy very speech has changed.
0: Oh, yes, I... Yes, in faith, it must seem passing strange. Yea, verily.
1: Ah, that is more than men I long have loved.
0: Tell me, fair damsel, thou knowest full well that I am in sooth already possessed of a wife.
1: The Lady Elaine? Of course. But thou shalt give her up.
0: Oh.
1: Oh, Robert, think not that I come willingly betwixt thee two. But only once in each 300 years do a man and woman meet who are to each other the perfect ideal. In such a case, how can anyone stand betwixt us?
0: I don't suppose they can. Oh, by heavens, you are lovely. And to think that I made you. I mean, that is my creation.
1: What sayest thou?
0: Well, I was just thinking aloud of the miracle of you. You are a miracle, you know. Never in all of history, let alone 300 years, has there been anything like you, like thee.
1: Oh, Robert, then thou hast made thy decision betwixt thy wife and me.
0: Oh, I must make a decision, must I?
1: Forsooth. At once.
0: Yes. Well, look here. Now, there's just one thing. If I decide against the Lady Elaine, what about her?
1: She will have to go. It is fate.
0: Oh, it's fate, is it? Oh, yes. Well, now, Sybil, please, this is a momentous decision. May I have until tomorrow to decide?
1: Tomorrow? Alack, it is 1,000 years.
0: Well, of course, nothing would surprise me.
1: But tomorrow it shall be. Meanwhile, beloved.
0: Oh, I...
2: Still working, darling? I was worried about you.
0: Oh, Elaine. I mean, Marge. This is the... Sybil. She's gone.
3: Darling, what's wrong with you?
0: Marge, look. Thou dost not... You don't see anyone else in this room besides me.
3: Someone else, I know.
0: What's a test for sanity? Ask me something, anything.
3: What are the primary colors?
0: Red, yellow, blue.
3: Right.
0: Then I'm sane. Do you know what it means?
3: What?
0: It means that she really was here. I've done it. It's wonderful.
3: Who was here and what have you done?
0: Sybil, I've written her into reality. She was here just before you came in.
3: Well, you said that she was the most real character you'd ever written, but this is a little more than even I had expected. Tell me about her, Steve.
0: Oh, Marge, she's perfect. She's a vision of loveliness. She's unbelievable. By heaven, she is that, at least.
3: Well, her appearance rather complicates matters, doesn't it? After all, she wouldn't be here if you hadn't wanted her very badly.
0: But what's that to do with one of my characters coming to life? I've created hundreds of people on paper.
3: Yes, but you said yourself Lady Sybil was your masterpiece, the one real person you ever wrote, and apparently she's a bit too real.
0: Oh, no, but I mean...
3: You know, Steve, Perhaps I can account for Lady Sybil's appearance. Anyway, it's a theory.
0: What's that?
3: Well, I don't know if you've ever thought of it this way, but we writers are inevitably gods to the characters in our stories or plays. We bring them into being, control their destinies while they live, and whenever we feel so inclined to do so, kill them off. They're completely at our mercy.
0: Yes, we authors are gods to the characters we create. Marge, you know, there's wonderful philosophy behind that. But it doesn't account for Lady Sybil. Her destiny seems to have gotten out of control.
3: Exactly. Remember the legend of Pygmalion?
0: What, Pygmalion?
3: You know, the sculptor who carved the figure of a nymph so perfectly that he fell in love with her and then she came to life.
0: Oh, yes, yes. But the legends never come true.
3: Well, it seems that this one has. The real question now, Steve, is what are we going to do about it?
0: I don't know. If she'd only come back so we could talk it over. Sybil? Sybil?
3: She's gone, all right. Steve, forgive my curiosity, but did you touch her? That is, do you have any idea whether or not she was solid? I mean, flesh and blood.
0: Oh, yes. No. Well, come to think of it, I don't know.
3: It seems odd that she should have disappeared into thin air that way. Did she give you any inkling as to when she'd come back?
0: Well, she said something about tomorrow morning.
3: Oh. That doesn't leave you much time, does it?
0: Time?
3: To decide. Of course, she told you that you'd have to decide between us.
0: Yes, she said...
3: Mind my asking how you felt toward her?
0: You mean, am I in love with her?
3: I suppose that's what I mean.
0: Oh, good Lord, I hadn't thought about it. I suppose I should be in love.
3: Oh, I think you owe it to her.
0: Yes, I do.
3: Well, I don't like to seem insistent, but what are we going to do about all this?
0: If only the three of us could talk it over. Marge, we can, there's a way we can.
3: Oh.
0: Now, look here. If I've written of Sybil in my book in such a way that she came to life for me, why won't she for you? That's the answer, Marge. I'll go and get some sleep. Meanwhile, you read the manuscript and try to conjure up my Lady Sybil for yourself. If she should come back, you can wait.
3: All right, Steve. Oh, wait. Before you do go in there,
0: What are you looking in there for? Oh, you mean you think Sybil...
3: I must confess I wouldn't have been at all surprised, would you?
0: No, I know. But she isn't there, is she?
3: No, not that I could see. Now, go ahead, Steve. Wait. Kiss me.
0: Oh, Marge, my darling.
3: Thank you, Stephen. And now, Sadie Sybil does beat me out. At least I'll have that to remember. Good night.
0: Oh, Marge, come here, Marge. Really?
3: Good night, Steve.
0: Good night.
3: Sybil. Well, let's see now. Triumph of Sybil by Stephen Turner. Well, that's an ominous title. Oh, well. The lengthening shadows of sundown cast an air of enchantment over the purple heath.

0: The woman had come. But now, as Lady Sybil stood before him, gowned in rich flowing silks, there could be no doubt. She was incarnate, the woman of whom he had dreamed. She stood silent for a long time, and when at last she spoke, it was to complete the charm. Slowly she said,
1: "Well, what did you say?
2: Thou wert expecting thee, Lady Elaine."
1: "What?
0: Oh, then it did work. You're Sybil.
2: In truth, I am the Lady Sybil."
0: "Of course, forgive me. And you're all he said you were."
2: "Then Sir Robert has spoken of me?"
0: "Sir Robert?
1: Oh, yes, I must confess I know all about you. Well, that is, nearly all.
2: Robert has told thee that I am his ideal of womanhood."
0: "He intimated something of the sort, yes."
2: "Then, of course, thou wilt stand aside."
0: "That depends, Lady Sybil, that depends. Just a moment."
2: "Whither goest thou?"
0: "Whither goest I? Why, to complete this rather surprising triangle. This, it would seem, is a matter for all three of us to settle."

0: Before our silver curtain rises on Act Two of A Study in Triangles, starring Leslie Howard with Rita Johnson, we'd like to ask for 1 minute of your time, in return for which we can help you sidestep an embarrassing predicament.
1: All right, John Conti. 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
0: Once again, the lights are being dimmed and the silver curtain is rising on the concluding act of Study in Triangles, starring Leslie Howard as Steve Turner, with Rita Johnson as Marge Turner. Lady Sybil, Steve's ideal woman out of the dim yesterdays, and the heroine of his new unfinished novel has reappeared, this time to Steve's wife, Marge. And at the moment, Marge is waking Steve from a surprisingly sound sleep.
2: Steve, darling.
3: Oh.
2: Steve, wake up. It's Sybil. She's here.
3: Tell him I didn't want any.
4: Who? What? What did you say?
2: The Lady Sybil, your ideal woman. Remember, she changed the life of me,
4: too. Good heavens, no. Hand me my robe.
2: Here.
4: She's really here, is she? What did she say to me?
2: Just what she said to you, that you come to claim you.
4: Oh, she has, eh? Wait a minute. What am I going to say to her?
2: That's what I'm wondering, too, darling. Are you ready?
4: Yes, but
2: you
4: look.
2: You may as well get it over with. Come on. You're still here, I see, Lady Sybil.
5: I am, in truth, Lady Elaine.
2: Elaine? Oh, that's my name, isn't it?
5: Yes,
2: a nice name, Elaine. Oh, I brought Steve, Sir Robert.
3: Yes. Hello, Sybil.
5: I am returned, beloved.
3: Yes, so I see. You have, thou hast met my wife?
2: Lady Sybil and I have been talking.
3: Oh, you have. Well?
2: Well?
3: What were you saying, Sybil?
5: Surely, Sir Robert. There is no need to delay this interview.
2: She's quite right, my dear. It's up to you to make it as brief as possible. You know you're really the sort of chairman.
3: Yes, I suppose I am, yes. But you'll admit that this conference of ours is somewhat without precedent.
2: Well, suppose I help you out a bit. Lady Sybil, you expect me to leave, Steve, Sir Robert. In other words, to abdicate in your favor.
5: Understand, my dear Lady Elaine. It is not of my choosing. Fate.
2: I know, fate, the inveterate trickster. Well, in fairness to you, I think I ought to warn you about what you're really getting into.
5: Do you know much about Sir Robert? Know him? He is my ideal.
2: I know, your ideal man, and vice versa, I'm aware of that. But I wonder if you know some of the idiosyncrasies of his perfection.
3: Oh, Mom.
2: How he's always unbearable before 11 in the morning.
3: Oh, no.
2: How he's certain to insult every guest that ever comes into the house.
3: Oh, please,
2: how he can forget you so utterly that you'd like to strangle him. How he's altogether the most impossible, thoughtless, inconsiderate, and thoroughly adorable man that ever lived.
3: Oh, Ma, that's nice of you.
5: Think not that her anger swayeth my affection, Sir Robert. I think of thee only as perfect.
2: You see, Steve, that's what you get for your autobiographical prevarication. After this, if you must write about yourself, you'd better paint yourself in your true colors.
5: Why speakest thou thus in riddles? Let us have done with bandying of words. What have you gone, Sir Robert?
4: Yes, but
2: he's right,
4: I
2: my dear. We must be done with that.

0: Bid me begone.
1: You want me to? Don't you care? About leaving, I mean?
0: Of course, I'm not happy about it, but at least there's some satisfaction in stepping aside for a Lady Sybil.
2: Thou art in sooth a valiant woman, Lady Ling.
1: Ah, but now look here.
0: There's nothing left to be said, see. Your duty is plain.
2: Faithful nightmare swerves from path of duty.
0: You hear that? Faithful nightmare swerves from path of duty, and you can't go back on chivalry, not you. So I guess it's all over, Steve. Sir Robert. I won't pretend I'm not sorry. Lady Sybil, do you suppose that you could go back where you came from for an hour or two? Just give me till daylight to leave. It's so undignified to move out in the small hours of the morning.
2: When Robert and I shall have eternity together, I can spare him to thee until the moon. I shall go.
0: Thank you. May I see you to the front door?
2: There is no need.
0: No, I didn't think there was.
2: Until the morn, Robert, beloved. Farewell.
1: Goodbye. Goodbye, Sybil.
0: You see, Steve, I told you that if there was some way the three of us could talk it over, it would be settled, and, well, I guess I'll go and start packing.
1: Packing? You're not really going.
0: Well, you wouldn't have me stay with Sybil in the house.
1: Why not?
0: Well, it would be frowned upon by the best society.
1: Well, the devil with society. Now, you listen, Mom.
0: No, darling, you listen to me. I am going. You see, whether Sybil is flesh and blood or not doesn't really matter. The point is that she's taken a place in your mind and your heart that I can't share. Not even with a Sybil. I've tried to be noble and sophisticated about all this and not let you down, but I was lying. I am jealous of the Lady Sybil. Terribly jealous. So, it's goodbye, my darling. Good luck.
1: Now, you listen to me, Margaret.
0: No, darling, no.
1: Yes, if you think you're going to railroad me into this, you're crazy. As for Sybil, she can go to the devil. I don't want her.
0: Not want her, but she's your ideal. She's incarnate, the woman of your dreams. Why, you're the first man in all history to have the perfect woman come into your life.
1: Well, let her come into someone else's
0: life. How can you love her and speak like that?
1: No. Whoever said I loved her, you did. Well, now, get this straight. There's only one girl in the whole cockeyed world that I give a snap of my fingers about, and that's you.
0: Oh, darling.
1: Oh, kiss me, darling.
0: Oh, Steve, I was so afraid you wouldn't say that. I won't give you up to her. I won't ever.
1: No, of course you won't. That settles that.
0: What do you mean, that settles that?
1: That disposes of Sybil.
0: Oh, but it doesn't. She said she was coming back in a few hours, and if I know women, even ideal ones, she'll be back to claim you.
1: Well, I won't be claimed. The whole thing's nonsense. No, look, my darling, are you really worried about Sybil?
0: Mm-hmm. You see, trying to compete with a perfect woman is, well...
1: Now, look, for the last time, I don't want a perfect woman. I want you.
0: Oh, darling, that's the sweetest left-handed compliment I ever had.
1: Well, for your information, Lady Sybil's days, even her hours, are numbered. Now, you go and get some sleep.
0: Where are you going?
1: I'm going to stay here. I've got some work to do.
0: But, where will Sybil be?
1: Oh, Marge, no. Come, don't say you don't trust me.
0: Well, I trust you, Steve. It's just that I'm not any too sure of Sybil. I'd better stay out.
1: Oh, nonsense. Now, you go to bed and stay out of here. Stay out of here till I call you.
0: All right, as long as it's you and not Sybil. Goodbye, darling.
1: Goodbye.
2: Did I say goodbye? Oh, I meant good night.
1: Now. Sybil.
3: Sybil.
1: So you've really gone. And, young lady, you're not coming back. The Triumph of Sybil, chapter the last. Plainly taken aback was Sir Robert at the sudden appearance of Lady Sybil.

0: see you. Steve! Steve! Oh,
1: hello, my dear. Good morning. There. Now, you're just in time.
0: Steve, it's morning. Lady Sybil, that is, she didn't come back.
1: No, I called her.
0: Oh. Sybil? Mm-hmm.
1: No.
0: Sybil?
1: No. Like this. Sybil!
0: Sybil!
1: You see, I'm saved. Delivered from eternity with an ideal woman. And doomed to a few mad years with you.
0: Oh, darling, you've done it, but how?
1: Here, look.

0: See these?
1: Yes, pages of manuscript.
0: It's the last chapter of my book. I wrote it. Now, just before I'd written Sybil into our lives, now I've written her out.
1: Steve, you killed her off.
0: Oh, Marge, no, you insult my poetic soul. No, of course not, no. I just made her a little bit more perfect than she was already. After Lady Sybil found out how much the Lady Elaine loved Sir Robert, she knew that it would be cruel of her to come between them. And don't you see, she was far too perfect for cruelty. Now listen, I'll read you the last few sentences. Sybil had gone as she had come, leaving behind with them both the memory of her loveliness, and thus she had fulfilled her destiny. Sybil had proved for all time that she was an ideal woman by going back to where all ideals must dwell, just beyond the horizon to the west.
1: Oh, Steve, it's perfect. Of course that was the way out. How did you ever think of it?
0: Did you ever hear of a saying called love will find a way, my darling? Well, that reminds me. Hand me the first page, will you?
1: Here. Hey, what are you doing?
0: You see what this title page said? The Triumph of Sybil by Stephen Turner.
1: Steve, you're crossing it out.
0: Yes, you bet I am. Now you read over my shoulder as I type.
1: A new novel by Stephen Turner. Lady Sybil passes by. Oh, Stevie.
0: No, don't Stevie me. Come on, let's go down and get some breakfast.

0: Before Leslie Howard and Rita Johnson come back to meet you in person, may we have a very special word with the women in our audience.
1: All right, John Conti.
0: Deep in every woman's heart, there's a longing for luxurious and beautiful things. And nearly always, there's one particular luxury she's set her heart on more than any other. 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And now back to Conrad Nagel, who is bringing Leslie Howard and Rita Johnson to the center of our silver stage.
2: Well, first of all, I'd like to thank Leslie Howard and Rita Johnson for a couple of swell performances.
3: Thank you, Conrad.
2: Then we'll take care of several points of information. Number one, Leslie Howard can now be seen in Bernard Shaw's British-made Pygmalion. Number two, Miss Johnson can soon be seen in the Metro-Goldwyn-Mayer production, The Girl Downstairs, starring Franco Tone and Francesca Gall. And finally, we'll hear from our stars themselves.
3: Well, now, Rita, have you got any news?
4: No, have you?
3: Well, I just wanted to assure everyone that True Boardman's delightful fantasy was not meant to be taken too seriously.
4: Really, Leslie? No perfect women?
3: No, my dear Rita, no perfect women. There really are no Lady Sybils, except perhaps in our minds.
4: Makes me a little sad.
3: Yes, it is rather saddening, isn't it? But imagine how awkward it would be if a lovely creature popped out of nowhere every time you said a phrase like, slowly she said,
4: I am here, my lord.
3: Rita, did you hear that?
4: Yes, I did.
3: All right, just a moment. Slowly she said,
4: I am here, my lord.
3: Excuse me, Conrad, I think I'd better get out of here.
2: Good night, Leslie Howard. Good night, Rita Johnson. I pray that our boat be finished soon to our silver theater.

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0: Ladies and gentlemen, here is the author of tonight's play and the director of Radio City Playhouse, Harry W. Junkin.
1: Thank you, Bob Warren. Good evening, everybody. Although this is not by any means her first appearance on our show, we are very happy indeed to welcome Miss Jan Miner back to Radio City Playhouse. It was this talented young actress who opened our series last July 3rd with a sensational performance in a play called Long Distance. So stirring was the impression created by Miss Miner in this play that we repeated it some weeks later. It is, then, with justifiable pride that we welcome her back tonight in response to many, many requests from all across the country. She plays the part of Janet Wood, a role seldom equaled for the depth and intensity of emotion which it requires. Here is Jan Miner in Strange Identity, Attraction 21, on Radio City Playhouse.

0: Somehow I got out of that room. I don't know how, but I did. I got down the stairs and across the street and stumbled into the same dull, dirty little hamburger joint. I sat down in one of the booths. That's where I am now. I'm numb. I'm incapable of any thought. My mind refuses to function in the face of anything so fantastic, so incredibly evil. I've just seen something that no man or woman has ever seen before. And I'm stunned. I'm stunned and horrified. I'm so frightened that when the waitress brings my coffee, I'm not going to be able to speak to her. She's coming now. She thinks something's wrong with me because of yesterday.
1: That's 10 cents, lady. Thanks. Say, weren't you in here yesterday afternoon? Say, honey, are you all right? Listen, sister, you going to faint?
0: Please go away. I'm not going to faint. I've got to decide what to do.
1: Yeah? Well, don't do it in here, honey.
0: It began 4 weeks ago. I was riding in a taxi going north on Fifth Avenue. At 72nd Street, we stopped for a red light, pulling up alongside of a Fifth Avenue bus. We waited for a few seconds, and just as the light changed to green, I happened to look up. He was sitting on the bus. We were so close, we could have reached out and touched each other. I looked right into his face. Right square smack into his face. There's no possibility that I made a mistake. I was married to him for 5 years, and I looked directly into his face for at least 5 seconds. That's a long time. It's 1, 2, 3, 4, 5. That long. I looked right at him for that long. Then I slid down the leather seat onto the floor of the cab and fainted. The driver was very kind. Kind, nice-looking boy with a gentle voice. He brought me home. He helped me upstairs to the apartment. Then he went next door and got Grace Henderson to come in and stay with me for a little while. Grace was an old friend. I say was because now she thinks I'm not quite all there. And it's hard for friendship to stand up against that sort of thing. She got me undressed, propped me up on the couch, and poured me a stiff shot of brandy. Grace believes that brandy will cure anything.
1: Drink that, Janet. You'll feel better. Brandy cures anything.
0: Thanks, Grace.
1: Scared the living daylights out of me. Fainting in taxis. What's the matter with you anyway?
0: Grace, hand me Clinton's picture.
1: What?
0: His picture on the table there. Hand it to me.
1: Why, sure, honey. Sure. There.
0: Thanks. You never knew him, did you?
1: Nope.
0: I wish you had.
1: Well, that's war.
0: Yes. It's funny that you know me so well and yet that you've never known Clint.
1: I don't want to be brutal, Janet, but there's no use brooding over Clint. He's been dead for 5 years, and it's over, and that's that.
0: He's not dead.
1: I know, honey, and it's fine to think of him that way,
0: I saw him in a Fifth Avenue bus this afternoon.
1: You what?
0: That's why I fainted.
1: Janet,
0: I took a cab home from shopping. We came to 72nd Street and stopped. We pulled up alongside a bus. I looked up and saw him in the bus. He wasn't more than 3 feet away from me. I looked right into his face. And then I fainted.
1: Janet, baby, you mustn't talk that way. I know it's been tough getting over Clint. I know you were pretty gone on the guy. But, honey, this isn't healthy. He's been dead for 5 years, and you've just got to face it. You've got to stop brooding about it. You'll start seeing him at every street corner. That's the way people start going nuts. You just...
0: I saw
1: Janet,
0: him!
1: Janet, stop it. You're behaving like a...
0: Right into his face!
1: Janet, stop
0: it. I did. I saw him. I looked at him for at least 5 seconds.
1: I'm going to call a doctor.
0: Well, you can call all the doctors you like. I saw him. I was as calm and cool as could be. I wasn't even thinking about him. I'd been shopping and had my hair done. Then I looked up at the bus, and there he was.
1: You can call all the doctors in New York, but there's nothing neurotic or double-visioned or queer about this. Janet, baby, it's so easy to be fooled in things like this. You saw somebody that looked like Clint. And just the way the lights fell or something, or the shape of his head. I mean, it's so...
0: He's alive!
1: Janet, the War Department never makes mistakes like that. Never. They sent you his belongings, his letters. You've made a mistake, baby, and it's upset you.
0: He was the strongest man I ever knew. He was so big. He taught me so much. He took me up into the mountains, and in 2 weeks I was skiing like an expert. He taught me to shoot, to ride. When he was with me, I could do anything.
1: Janet,
0: I began to get part of his mind inside mine. He took up painting one time, and 4 months later he gave a one-man exhibition. More than half the pictures were sold. That's what he's like,
1: Janet. Please, please.
0: He used to
1: say
0: that only geniuses were normal. That the rest of us were subnormal. He didn't think that he was unusual. He just thought that he utilized all of his ability. He had the most beautiful body I ever saw. On the beach, women, even men, would look at him. With all his strength and brilliancy, he was so tender.
1: Honey.
0: So tender. I could pick out his hand from every hand in the world. I know it wasn't any optical illusion, Grace, or mistake. He's alive. And I saw him.
1: I don't know what to say.
0: After 5 years.
1: What are you going to do?
0: I don't know.
1: You could check with the War Department.
0: They wouldn't believe me.
1: No. No, they wouldn't.
0: You don't believe me, do you?
1: Yes, honey. But it's just that there's no possible way of explaining.
0: Do you know anything about private detectives? How do you find one?
1: Why don't you call, what's his name, your lawyer?
0: Grange.
1: And you'd better get some rest or you'll break up. You look terrible.
0: I called Stuart Grange, my lawyer. He recommended a man named Powell, a private detective company. I made an appointment with Mr. Powell for the next afternoon, and then I tried to get some sleep, but I couldn't. Over and over and over, I asked myself, why? Why? Why? Why? Why would he be alive and in New York and not get in touch with me? Why? There was no answer. No reason. Why would he be alive and let me go on thinking he was dead? That's the first question Mr. Powell would ask me.
2: Why would he be alive and let you go on thinking he was dead? Why? What reason could there be?
0: I don't know.
2: All right. Could he be ill?
0: I don't know.
2: I mean mentally ill.
0: Perhaps. I don't know.
2: Have you checked with the War Department?
0: No. 5 years ago, they sent me his belongings and some letters. He's buried in a military cemetery in Cairo. That's what they said. If I went to see them, they'd... Well, you know how far I get.
2: Have you collected his insurance?
0: Yes, in a lump sum. I also have a war pension.
2: What would he be using for money?
0: I don't know.
2: Did he, leave you reasonably well fixed? I mean, would the money be of no interest to him, or... Now, you understand, I'm not trying to pry...
0: He left me $35,000 insurance, about $5,000 cash, and the pension.
2: It's a very baffling thing. You know, you could have the casket sent.
0: Mr. Powell, I'd like to start with the fact that I saw him alive yesterday.
2: Well, then we've got to find a reason.
0: Not yet. We've got to find Clinton first, and then he'll tell me the reason.
2: I don't think I'll be able to...
0: Please help me. Can you imagine how I feel? I'll pay anything you ask.
2: The fee isn't important. It's we've so little to go on.
0: I brought you his picture. Sure, you can...
2: Mrs. Wood, we often have missing person cases, but usually not one where there's such incontrovertible proof that the person is dead. The War Department never makes mistakes like this. They'd have every widow and mother and wife in the country raising the very devil. They absolutely never could declare a man dead until they've absolute and final proof. I think you've made a mistake, Mrs.
0: Will you stop treating me as if I were feeble-minded? I saw him, I tell you. Stop talking to me about the War Department. I saw him. I'm asking you to find him. I'm not asking for psychiatric help. I'm as sane and as sharp-witted as you are. If you can't
2: please,
0: be of any...
2: Please, Mrs. Wood, I'm sorry.
0: Well, it makes me so furious. We've got to start with the assumption that he's alive. We can't prove he's alive. We've got to believe he is alive. And then we've got to try to find him.
2: Could there be any sort of secret mission, any reason why the government wishes your husband to be thought dead?
0: I don't know. It doesn't sound very likely.
2: Could he be having any sort of affair?
0: You mean a woman?
2: Yes.
0: Well, I suppose he could, but can you imagine a man pretending he's dead just because he's married and wants to live with another woman? Well, he'd come back and ask for a divorce.
2: I suppose.
0: Oh, I've asked myself every possible question as to why there isn't any answer. You've just got to find him.
2: Well, Mrs. Wood, I'll put some men on it at once, and believe me, we'll do the very best we can. Now go home and write me a list of every place he ever mentioned or ever went to. We'll get busy right away.
0: How long does this sort of thing usually take?
2: Oh, 2 days, 2 weeks, maybe 2 years. Maybe never.
0: I see.
2: We'll keep in touch with you.
0: All right.
2: Mrs. Wood.
0: Yes?
2: You realize, of course, that if we do find him, there may be something behind his... Well, behind this, his strange behavior that will make you wish you'd never tried to find him at all.
0: I'm quite prepared for anything. Anything.

0: For 3 weeks, I heard nothing. I'd go to bed at nights and it would start. Why? Over and over. Why should he want me to think he was dead? Why, when we were so in love, so happy, so completely wonderful together? Why would he do this? Then I began to get sick. I couldn't eat. I began to go over our life together, wondering what I could have done that had made Clinton hate me. I exaggerated silly little differences of opinion which we'd had. I began to manufacture terrible, non-existent crimes which I'd committed always against Clinton. And then I began to think that perhaps I had made a mistake. It couldn't have happened. He was dead, and I'd seen his double. I began to get a funny, twisting feeling in my legs. I'd be walking around the apartment, and I began to feel as though a nerve was loose in my knees. And then one day, Mr. Powell phoned. They'd had some luck. They wanted me down there right away.
1: One of my men located him in a cheap walk-up on West 50th Street. He's apparently spending a lot of time in St. Patrick's Cathedral.
0: St. Patrick's Cathedral?
1: Yes, does that surprise you?
0: Yes, it does, rather. But I don't think I'd better wait.
1: Mrs. Wood, wait a minute. Don't go yet. I'm quite sure there's something... well, something sinister about this. I don't know why, but it's not like any case I've ever had before. I was wondering if you'd like me to go and see him first, then let you know what
0: no,
1: I might...
0: No, I'll go. Give me the address.
1: Yeah, it's written down. Here.
0: Thanks. You've been very kind, Mr. Powell, very understanding.
1: You look very tired.
0: I haven't slept.
1: Try to get calmed down a little before you see him.
0: I'll be all right. I'll go in somewhere and have some coffee. I'll be all right. That was yesterday. I came into this frowsy little hamburger place yesterday afternoon. Yesterday it looked exactly the same way it looks now. And it'll look the same way tomorrow. I came in here because it was right across the street from the address that Mr. Powell had given me. That was yesterday. Less than 24 hours ago. I've got to go over everything very carefully in my mind because I don't dare forget. I don't dare forget anything he said. I came in here yesterday afternoon about 4 o'clock. The waitress thought I was behaving strangely. I can hear the suspicion in her voice. I asked her for a check and she said,
2: "Why, sure, honey. That's 5 coffees, 50 cents.
3: Listen, dearie, are you sick?
0: Here's a dollar. No, I'm all right.
3: Well, you don't look so good.
0: I'm all right. Keep the change.
3: Well, thanks, baby. Thanks a lot. And take care of yourself.
4: Hey, buddy, you want to get settled? Look where you're going.

0: It's so dirty. So horrible. Dear, dear God. Whatever this is, give me the strength to be. Give me the strength to take it. Please, God. Please. I can't go on. Oh, and make him hide in this dirty, horrible house. To be. There's nobody home.
1: Say anything, just come in. Please don't say anything.
0: Is it really you?
1: Oh, Janet. Janet.
0: Darling. Darling, it doesn't matter. Whatever it is, it doesn't matter. Just so long as you're alive, I don't care. I don't want to hear anything. I just want to hold you like this and not care about why or what's happened. As long as you love me, there's nothing else that matters.

0: It's morning, Clint.
1: Yes.
0: We've got to talk about it now.
1: Yes.
0: You've got to tell me.
1: I know.
0: I'm waiting.
1: Janet. Janet, I can't tell you.
0: Clint, listen. There's absolutely nothing you can't tell me. I'm your wife. I love you. I love you so much that I'd forgive anything. There isn't anything you could have done that I wouldn't forgive. There's no crime, no wickedness, no nothing that I... But you've got to tell me. If we're ever to have any life together again, you've got to tell me why you let me think you were dead for 5 years.
1: We're not going to have any life together.
0: You're sick. That's it, you're sick.
1: No.
0: Darling, you've been through something. You need rest. Rest and a good food and a good bed and me. You need me.
1: No.
0: And is there some sort of secret mission that you're on?
1: No.
0: Has it something to do with the war?
1: No. Yes.
0: Well, then tell me.
1: I can't.
0: Darling, please don't torture yourself. Whatever it is, I can take it. I'm not afraid. I'll look after you. I want you to come home with me now. Away from this dreadful, dark apartment.
1: I'm not going home with you, Janet.
0: You're what?
1: This is my last day here. I may have to leave at any minute.
0: I just can't understand anything
1: you
0: say.
1: If I tell you, it'll be much worse.
0: Well, nothing could be worse than this. Nothing. Not knowing what's behind this fantastic,
1: don't
0: incredible
1: make me
0: thing.
1: Tell you.
0: I demand that you tell me. You've got to tell me. Can't you understand that if you go on like this, I'll go crazy. I'll lose my mind.
1: When I saw you that day on the bus, I should have left New York and gone away. I knew you'd try to find me. I knew it would be like...
0: Stop it! Stop
1: I knew
0: it!
1: Would only
0: stop it!
1: You
0: stop
1: in the
0: it! Now... Tell me.
1: It happened in Cairo. I was on leave, 48-hour pass. A taxi I'd hired for the day ran over an old man. He was a funny, tiny, wizened old man. A beggar. An Egyptian. He didn't seem to be hurt very much. But he was so old that I made him come back to my hotel and lie down for a bit. He was very clean, but so old that his bones were like little bits of stick. I made him lie down in my bed for a few minutes. I gave him a sip of wine. Then he closed his eyes for about 10 minutes. Then opened them, looked up at me, and told me he was dying. He seemed glad. His whole face lit up. As though it were the most tremendous relief. He told me not to be worried, not to try to help him, that he was very old and quite ready to die. Then he reached into his clothes and handed me this.
0: What is it?
1: It's the holder.
0: The what?
1: The holder. It's a little wheelbarrow made of the finest coal. A tiny little golden wheelbarrow. And the green stone inside it is an emerald. He said it would be of no use to anybody but me. I didn't understand what he meant. He said I'd been picked.
0: Picked?
1: Chosen. I asked him what he meant, but he wouldn't say. He told me the holder brought good luck and bad luck. He said if I held it over my heart and wished that I'd get my wish, then he sort of breathe once and... I can't go on. I can't. Janet, please don't make me.
0: Yes, yes, please.
1: Well, in just a few seconds, there was nothing left. Nothing. But a thin, fine, silvery powder. He just disintegrated in front of my very eyes. To dust. Dry. Fine, gray, dust as old as forever, like pumice powder. I didn't know what to do. I called the manager, but he wouldn't believe that anybody had just died in my bed. There was nothing there. Just half a cupful of dust. Dry, white, dust.
0: And then?
1: I went on with my leave. I was a little shaken, so I went out and got drunk. The next night, I reported back to camp. I blurted out the story in the mess fight. I passed the halter around, and everybody wished. Some wished for money, some for girls, some for... Of course, nothing happened.
0: Did you expect something more?
1: No. Not really. I don't don't know.
0: Then what?
1: Then I took it. And wished that you were standing in front of me. Everybody laughed. We knew there was nothing in it. Nobody believed the story. I certainly didn't. I felt sort of sheepish. That night, I went to bed. I got the Halder out and looked at it again. It sort of fascinated me. I began to imagine all sorts of wishes I could make. I wished that I could be made invisible, that I could move my body from one place to another instantly. Silly, daydreaming kid stuff.
0: Clinton, please come home. You're not well.
1: Let me finish. Days passed. By January, this was 1943, the advance in Tunisia was stalled. German dive bombers were continuously in action. It was a time of horror and death, and all through those terrible days, the feeling gradually came over me that the Halder would, well, sometime when I was in desperate trouble, that it would help me. This feeling became very strong. I can't describe it, but it was very strong. One night, with 10 men, I was ambushed in a small mountain pass. We knew that it was the end. We knew we would all be killed. It was literally raining death. And I suddenly became terrified. I'd always been nervous in action, but never before I lost control of myself. There were German planes everywhere. I stood up, screamed at them, screamed at the world. I wished for just 1 month. I begged for a month. If I have to die, give me a month. Just 1 month. Any time in 5 years and 10 years. But a month. Give me back a month to see my wife again.
0: Clinton, darling, please come home. You're so sick. You're so terribly sick.
1: Janet, you may not believe this. I got my wish. I was instantly killed that night. Instantly killed. Yet I'm here with you. In this room. Don't you understand? I got my wish. And I'm leaving. I've got to leave.
0: Clinton, stop! Where are you going?
1: Janet, get away from that door. Please. I don't want you to see this.
0: What, Clinton? What is it?
1: My month is up, Janet. I wished for a month back here again. I've had it. I've followed you in the daytime. I've watched you and seen you. But there was no use my coming back into your life. You'd made the adjustment. You were set. You were happy.
0: I've never been happy without you. Never, Clinton. Please, please come on.
1: Janet, get away from that door.
0: This is a nightmare. It isn't happening.
1: Janet. Janet, I...
0: Clinton. Clinton. Don't do it, Clinton. Wait. No. No. Clinton. Dust. In gray, silvery dust. Somehow I got out of that room. Somehow I fought down the hysteria, the terror. I stumbled down the stairs, across the street, back into this horrible little hamburger place. I've got the Halder with me. I want to go with Clinton. If it worked for him, perhaps it'll work for me. I'm going to try. I just can't live without him. Oh, our loving Father, God in heaven. If this is a sin, forgive me, please. Please, God, forgive me. But I've got to go with him. I've got to go with Clinton. If I can.
2: Hey, Joe, did that dame that was acting so queerly without paying her checks?
3: Always a fancy dress instead of a cheapskate.
2: Hey, Joe, you deaf? Come here. And bring a rag. There's gray kind of dust stuff all over the floor.

just heard Strange Identity, an original radio drama written and directed by Harry W. Junkin. Jan Miner starred in the difficult role of Janet Wood. Clinton was Bernard Grant. Other players were Ethel Arbert and Lyle Sudrow. The music was composed by Dr. Roy Shield and conducted by Joseph Garner. 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

Harry Johnson again. 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
2: Whatsoever house I enter, there will I go for the benefit of the sick. And whatsoever things I see or hear concerning the life of men, I will keep silence thereon, counting such things to be held as sacred trusts. I will exercise my art solely for the cure.
1: The story of Dr. Kildare, starring Lou Ayres and Lionel Barrymore. Metro-Goldwyn-Mayer brought you those famous motion pictures. Now this exciting, heartwarming series is heard on radio. In just a moment, the story of Dr. Kildare. But first, your announcer,

0: And now, the story of Dr. Kildare, starring Lou Ayres as Dr. Kildare and Lionel Barrymore as Dr. Gillespie.
1: Blair General Hospital, one of the great citadels of American medicine. A clump of gray-white buildings planted deep in the heart of New York, the nerve center of medical progress, where great minds and skilled hands wage man's everlasting battle against death and disease. Blair General Hospital, where life begins, where life ends, where life goes on.
2: Did you complete your examination, Dr. Kildare?
1: Yes, I did, Dr. Gillespie.
2: And what was your diagnosis?
1: Glaucoma.
2: Yeah.
1: An operation's his only hope, and I'm afraid that's a rather thin hope. He'd only come to us a little sooner.
2: I know. But that's so often the way. I couldn't begin to tell you how many times I've said in my secret heart, you know, why didn't you come a little sooner? Just a little sooner. So much more might have been done.
1: Mm. Is his wife still waiting?
2: Yeah.
1: Oh, I'd better tell her, then. We...
2: Well, no point in putting it off.
1: When do you come in, Mrs. Simmons?
3: Doctor, I think I must have aged 50 years while I've been waiting. My hair hasn't turned white, has it?
1: No, of course not. Sit down.
2: Mrs. Simmons, as you know, I asked Dr. Kildare to examine your husband so that I'd have another opinion beside my own on this case. And also because if an operation was necessary, I felt he was the best one to do it. You understand this is merely a recommendation. You're at liberty to pick, and you should pick, any surgeon that you have confidence in.
3: Then you have to operate.
2: Oh, I'm afraid so.
1: Mr. Simmons, your husband is suffering from an eye disease called glaucoma.
3: Oh, Dr. Gillespie, I wanted him to come long ago, but he wouldn't listen to me. He seemed to feel that it was a sign of weakness to go to a doctor. Oh, can you save his sight?
1: There's only a very slim chance. We operate to try to establish proper drainage and keep the pressure in the eye permanently low.
3: When are you going to do it?
1: As soon as possible. Going up to your husband's room and tell him now.

0: Simmons, that's the whole story.
1: All right. Let's get it over with.
0: That's what I hoped you'd say.
1: I'll be able to see after this operation, won't I?
0: Oh, I hope so. It's hard to guarantee the results.
1: I'm not going to see. You might as well finish me off in that operating room tomorrow. If I'm not going to see, I don't want to live.

0: How's Drake Simmons?
1: He's resting.
0: Operation?
1: Well, it was a surgical success, so far as we can tell. It'll be a week before the bandages come off, and we'll know whether he's going to see again.
0: Yeah, I know. We're going to have a problem with him if his sight isn't restored.
1: Dr. Gillespie, I have an idea. How would you like to go across town and have a Spanish dinner with me?
0: Have a what?
1: Spanish dinner.
0: Why should I want to have a Spanish dinner tonight?
1: Oh, I don't know. Thought I detected a slight Latin glint in your eye.
0: Ah, Kildare. You've been working too hard. You better go to bed. Latin glint in my eye. Of all that tomfool notion.
1: Now, what have you got against Spanish rice?
0: Well, I haven't got anything against Spanish rice.
1: Well, then come along and have some. Come along and I'll introduce you to a very lovely lady.
0: So that's what's behind this Spanish rice.
1: It certainly is. Maria Espinosa, one of the most charming, gracious women you'd ever want to meet. And can she cook? Like an angel.
0: Well, angels can't cook.
1: You'll change that statement after you meet Maria.
0: Yeah.
1: I'm convinced she has second sight, too. One touch of your hand and she knows all about you.
0: Kildare, you're too sensible to be taken in by a line like that.
1: Well, you come along and see. And if you don't lose your heart to Maria yourself, I miss my guess.
0: Yeah.

0: There she is, over at that corner table.
1: Maria! Maria, how are you this evening?
2: How nice of you to come tonight.
0: Chula, hello, boy. How are you?
2: I have been thinking of you all day. You have not been here in so long.
0: Maria, I want you to meet my friend, Dr. Leonard Gillespie.
2: I'm very happy to meet you, Dr. Gillespie. And I like your hand clasp. I hope you come often. But then, of course, I like all Jimmy's friends. Here, sit down, won't you?
3: Thank you, thank you. That's a very handsome dog you have, Madam Espinosa.
2: Yes, and Chula is a perfect gentleman. He's my eyes, my guardian, and my best love friend. Mm. You are wondering how long I have been blind, Dr. Gillespie.
3: Yes, I would. Well, how did you know?
2: I don't know. I just knew. I have been blind for almost 30 years.
0: Maria and her husband were in an accident years ago. Maria came out of it permanently blind.
2: My husband died.
3: Oh, I'm sorry.
2: No, you need not be. One learns how to bear pain, Doctor. Pain of the heart as well as of the body. My wounds have long since healed, as indeed they must, if one is to go on living. I had two small sons. They had to be supported. There was little time for grief.
0: Maria took her insurance money to open this restaurant. She did the cooking herself.
3: You did the cooking yourself?
2: Yes. I knew that my blindness was an obstacle that had to be overcome. I took a training course, and when I finished that, I spent months practicing cooking. So many steps to the cupboard, so many steps to the stove. It was trial and error, but I learned. And now I have my restaurant. It makes me a good living. My sons are grown. And now I have cooks in the kitchen to do the cooking for me.
0: Well, I've seen Maria rush out to the kitchen and tell a cook there was something wrong with the sauce just from the way it smelled clear out here.
2: Well, when a person loses one sense, all the others become much more perceptive. Well, tell me, Dr. Kildare, about the hospital. Did you operate today?
0: Oh, yes, I did.
2: And was the operation on someone's side?
0: Yes.
3: Yeah, how on earth did you happen to ask that?
2: Oh, intuition.
3: You're a remarkable woman.
2: Yeah, I don't think so.
0: The man I operated on today doesn't want to live. His sight is gone.
2: Yes, that is the natural reaction. I imagine it is the first thought of almost everyone who realizes they're going to be blind.
3: Well, this man may not lose his sight, you know. We won't know for a week.
2: Well, I'm confident that if he does, you too will find a way to help him. Well, now, I know you're both hungry. How about the Spanish pot roast? Is it particularly good tonight?
1: That's for me.
3: Oh, sounds wonderful.
2: I get it for you myself. I won't be long.
3: What an amazing woman.
0: Isn't she wonderful?
3: Yes, too bad more of us don't have her courage and her wisdom. It takes a lot of guts to turn a liability into an asset.
0: You know, whenever I leave Maria, I leave with a new awareness of life. The sky has a new brightness, the air has a new vitality, the world has a brand new beauty. I get a thrill from just the smell of earth and bakery shops and stores, even exhaust pipes. Because there's a picture in those smells when you close your eyes. Get a thrill out of touching things, too. Out of textures, tweed, velvet, pages of a book, the softness of someone's hand. Maria's blind, but she sees far more of life than most of us who walk around with our eyes open. And if Drake Simmons isn't to see again, that's what we must teach him.
3: Oh, I hope that operation is a success. Yeah. A week before we'll know anything. One whole everlasting week.

0: That you, Doctor?
1: Yes, Mr. Simmons. And Dr. Gillespie's with me.
2: Yeah. How do you feel, Mr. Simmons?
3: I don't think I ever fully realized what my eyes meant to me till this week.
2: Yeah.
3: I had to ask when it was day, when it was night. People have come and gone, nurses, interns, laboratory technicians. I haven't even known what they look like. I'm alone. So completely alone. In a dark, black world. Alone.
1: Now, Mr. Simmons, we must all try to condition ourselves to the blows that life gives. That sounds like preaching. I don't mean it that way.
2: No, it isn't. It is. It's common sense.
3: Are you trying to tell me that I'm not going to see you again?
1: No, only that we don't know. Even after we remove these bandages today, we can't be completely certain of the results for a while.
3: Well, take them off. Take them off. Let's find out.
1: We'll take them off right now.
3: What's it like out today?
2: It's going to rain. Now, sit still, Mr. Simmons, while Dr. Kildare works on those bandages.
3: What time is it?
1: It's about 10 in the morning.
3: Any interesting news in the headlines?
2: Oh, nothing particular.
1: Well, there we are. Now, open your eyes, Mr. Simmons.
3: I can't see very much.
2: Can you see anything?
3: I can see sort of a thin film of light. I can see a film of light. Dr. Kildare, that means something, doesn't it? Doesn't it mean something?
1: Yes, of course it does. That's encouraging.
3: Is it?
2: Oh, of course it is.
1: Now, Mr. Simmons, you're going to have to remain for the time being in a fairly darkened room until your eyes get stronger. I think you'll be more comfortable at home. As a matter of fact, there's no need to keep you here. Your wife can do more for you than the hospital can just now.
3: Well, I must be getting better if you'll let me go home.
1: Your wife is down the hall. I want to talk to her. I'd like you to try and take a nap now, if you will.
3: Oh, yes, of course I will. And when I wake up, I'll probably see more light.
2: Yeah, it sometimes happens that way. We'll be back to see you later in the afternoon.
3: Thanks, both of you.
1: Never mind the thanks. Just get some rest.
2: His spirits picked up a little when we got that bandage up. Say, do you think
1: he's going to get his sight back? The chance of that didn't look too good when we got that bandage off, did it?
2: No. He should have had more vision than he had. But there's hope, of course, that the light he saw meant that his sight was returning.
1: Now, here's the waiting room.
2: Okay. Almost walk right past it.
4: Oh, I thought you'd never come. How is Drake?
1: Well, there's still hope, of course, but...
4: I see. Then the operation wasn't a success.
2: Well, Dr. Kildare removed the pressure all right, but your husband doesn't see as much as he should.
4: Well, then we've got to prepare for the future. It's funny, but this is the first time in all our married life that I've really felt that Drake actually needed me. I shall do my best not to fail him.
2: Oh, we know you will.
4: May I see him?
1: Well, he's resting now. This was quite a lot of excitement for him, but you can see him this evening if you like, and tomorrow I want to make arrangements for him to go home.
4: I'll have everything ready for him.
1: Oh, one or the other of us will try to stop by your house every day or so, because if we can't give your husband back his eyesight, then somehow, between us, we've got to give him vision.

0: continue with the story of Dr. Kildare, starring Lou Ayres as Dr. Kildare and Lionel Barrymore as Dr. Gillespie.
1: Is it night or day?
2: Oh, it's night, darling.
1: You have the lights on?
2: Why, no. I thought you were sleeping.
1: You're right. It isn't night or day. It's broad daylight and I can't see a thing. I can't see.

0: Why are you so quiet, Kildare? You've been staring out of that window almost an hour without saying a word.
1: I was looking at the city. Modern miracle. Symmetrically and beautifully laid out on Manhattan Island. How wonderful to be able to see it.
0: Kildare, you've fallen into a very dangerous frame of mind.
1: What do you mean?
0: Well, subconsciously, you're sympathizing so much with your patient, you may not even be able to help him.
1: Never thought of that. You may be right.
0: Drake Simmons doesn't need any sympathy. He has plenty of that for himself. He's got to stop thinking of the things he doesn't have and look for the things that he has. And you've got to do the same thing. That is, if you want to help him, you've got to show Drake Simmons that there are things to live for. Hello? Yeah. Oh, yes, Mrs. Simmons. What? Oh, no. What? Just a minute. Let me put Dr. Kildare on. Kildare. Simmons is taking poison.
1: What?
0: Pneumonia. He found a bottle in the bathroom.
1: Give me the phone. Hello, Mrs. Simmons. Mrs. Simmons, give your husband olive oil in large quantities of water. We'll be right over.
2: How is he?
1: Going to be all right. Didn't get very much of the ammonia down. We've neutralized it with hydrochloric acid. That combined with the olive oil you gave him will do the trick.
2: What? Oh, I was so frightened.
1: Now, just sit down. Sit down.
2: He'd worked himself up into a terrible state. He kept saying that he couldn't even see a film of light. And I tried to talk to him and calm him down. Then after a while, he was quiet. I thought he was all right. I was only out of the room for a few minutes when I heard him cry out.
1: Well, try not to think about it. It's all over. He's going to be all right.
2: I know. I'll be all right in a moment. It's just that I... He is completely blind now, isn't he?
1: Yes.
2: Does this mean permanently?
1: I'm afraid it does.
2: Dr. Kildare, can you force a man to live who wants to die?
1: No, but you can try to make him want to live.

0: think the sedative is beginning to take effect.
1: Well, Mr. Simmons, you gave us quite a scare.
2: Why'd you bring me back?
1: That was my job. I'm a doctor and you're my patient. Now, look here. I want to talk to you.
2: I'm not interested in a sermon.
1: Well, you ought to be. You need one.
2: I'm not paying you to give me sermons. I'm paying you to get me well.
1: That's quite true. But don't you see, you're not going to get well as long as your mental attitude is wrong.
2: When I say get well, I mean seeing again, Doctor. You can't make me see again and you can't do a thing for me.
1: I can try to show you how to live without sight, if you'll let me.
2: I'm not interested in living without sight.
0: Jimmy, I think Mr. Simmons should try to rest for a while, don't you?
1: Yes, I do. Will you stay here with him? There's a call I want to make.
0: I'll stay right here.
2: I don't want you.
0: No, I won't bother you, Mr. Simmons. You just go off to sleep. You won't even know I'm here.
2: I don't want to live. I don't want to live.
1: Maria, I need your help.
3: The man you operate on is not going to see again.
1: No, he isn't. Tried to kill himself yesterday, and before that I tried to talk to him in every way I knew. Tried to tell him your philosophy, to point out all the things he has to live for. I argued, pleaded, begged. Don't think he heard a word I said.
3: You will take me to him?
1: If you will come.
3: You know I will.
1: I've never felt more helpless or more like a failure in my life.
3: No, don't say that, Jimmy. This goes beyond medicine. Remember the old saying about the blind leading the blind? Let me get my coat. We go at once.
1: Mr. Simmons, I want you to meet a very good friend, Maria Espinosa.
2: How do you do?
3: I'm very happy to meet you, Mr. Simmons. And may I present my friend, Chula. Chula? Speak to the gentleman.
2: Where is he?
3: Put out your hand. He comes to you. Go on, Chula. That's right.
2: He's a big dog.
3: Chula is my eyes.
2: Oh. You're...
3: Yes. I'm blind.
2: You're blind, too. Tell me.
1: I know you too. Excuse me for a few minutes. I have to call the hospital.
0: How are they getting on?
1: I think they'll end up good friends. Maria will know what to say, I'm sure of it.
4: Oh, she's a lovely woman. I'm very grateful to her for coming. And to you for bringing her, Dr. Kilton.
1: He seemed interested in Chula.
4: Oh, Drake has always loved dogs.
1: Perhaps Maria can win where I failed. Certainly hope she can.
0: Jimmy, if Maria wins, then that's your success, too, because a great part of being a good doctor is knowing what medicine to give the patient.
1: Well, I think, Dr. Gillespie, we ought to leave Drake with Maria and go back to the hospital.
0: The patient's in good hands, all right. I'm confident of that.
4: Do you know, I have hope now. For the first time since Drake became ill.

0: Well, Mr. Simmons, I'm happy to say I find you in excellent physical condition.
1: And I'm equally happy to say I find you the same.
2: I feel splendid, thank you.
3: Do you know what Drake's doing now? Maria has taught him to cook, and he's fixed us some of the most wonderful Spanish dinners you'd ever want to eat.
2: I couldn't even boil water without burning it before I lost my sight.
3: Do you know what we're planning to do?
1: What?
3: Well, we're thinking of opening a school for blind children. There's so much to be done in that field, and with Drake and Maria to teach and some other people we've met, we might really accomplish something.
1: Oh, I think that's a splendid idea.
0: So do I. Let us know if there's anything we can do to help.
2: We certainly will.
3: Goodbye, Dr. Kildare. Dr. Gillespie, thanks again for everything.
1: Goodbye, goodbye. You did a fine job there, Jimmy.
0: Oh, I didn't do a thing. I almost bailed completely. Thank heaven for the Marias of this world. We can all learn from them.
1: Ah, we can indeed, Dr. Kildare. We can indeed.

0: And now, once again, the story of Dr. Kildare, starring Lou Ayres as Dr. Kildare and Lionel Barrymore as Dr. Gillespie.
1: Maria, do you think there might be just a snippet more pot roast in the kitchen?
2: Of course there is. Manuel, bring Dr. Gillespie more pot roast.
3: Si, Maria.
4: Tell me, Maria. I've always meant to ask. What did you say to Mr. Simmons that day?
2: I told him he was a very foolish man to carry on like such a small child. I told him how much more fortunate he was than I. But he still had his wife, a lovely home, security. And that now he would discover a new world with things in it he never knew existed. I told him he would see things with his soul that he had never seen with his eyes. I know that inside I was praying that the right words would come to me. And somehow they did.
1: Well, Drake Simmons is certainly a changed man.
4: And he certainly is fortunate that we knew you and were able to take you to him.
2: Careful, now you give me the big head with all this compliment.
4: No, a big head never goes with a big heart. Thanks, Maria, for what you taught Drake Simmons about courage and for what you taught me about life.
0: You have just heard the story of Dr. Kildare, starring Lou Ayres and Lionel Barrymore. 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Original music was composed and conducted by Walter Schumann. Supporting cast included Isabel Jewell, Bill Johnstone, and Peggy Weber. Dick Joy speaking.

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1: How do you do?
2: How do you do?
1: Senor Steve, buenas noches.
3: Oh, you're not leaving?
1: Si. Maria will go to church. But maybe she will not pray for el viejo. She's very pretty.
3: Uh-huh. How's the party going?
1: All right. I came out for some air. Is this a strange hour to be holding mass?
3: It's not mass. It's for el viejo.
1: What?
3: The volcano. It's all dark up there tonight.
1: So that's what you've been staring at?
3: The natives call it smoke El Suspiro del Diablo, the devil's breath.
1: The devil's breath?
3: And this morning, the devil stopped smoking.
1: It's a live volcano?
3: Sometimes. When it goes one day without smoking, the natives start to pray. When it goes 2 days, there's an earthquake.
1: What happens?
3: Every few years, the village is flattened.
1: It seems silly to rebuild in the same spot and then be wiped out all over again.
3: The people love their bay. Even El Viejo. So they build again, and don't worry. They pray, and whatever happens is God's will. That's happiness.
1: You're a strange man. Mr. Ramford.
3: Yeah?
1: When we were out in the boat today, I didn't mean to be... I was stubborn about bringing in that fish.
3: Forget it.
1: I wasn't very kind about anything. I don't know why, but something made me... Well...
3: What?
1: Made me want to hurt you.
3: I know what you mean.
1: You do?
3: I resented you, too.
1: You are a strange man.
3: You've got me convinced.
1: A thunderstorm.
3: Now it's El Viejo. Sometimes he sounds like a man stirring in his sleep.
1: Steve.
3: Huh?
1: What is it? Don't you feel odd? Excited? A sort of wild feeling inside?
3: You're new to the tropics. Puzzling.
1: It's not that.
3: Sure, this sticky heat.
1: Oh, stop pretending. You talk all around it. Look at me, Steve.
3: Better if I don't.
1: Stop talking. Words get in the way.
3: All right. Let's stop talking.
1: Look at me, Steve. Am I so unattractive?
3: No, you're not. Come here. I guess this is why I was waiting out here.
1: Funny, I've never felt as crazy as this. But I'm not ashamed.
3: This isn't crazy. It's wonderful.
1: I hardly knew you, yet... Oh, Steve, where did you come from?
3: Doesn't matter.
1: But it does. Who are you?
3: I'm sorry.
1: What?
3: You made me kiss you. Okay, satisfied?
1: What's the matter with you?
3: Chalk it up to the tropics, or maybe El Viejo.
1: Steve, tell me what's wrong.
3: Nothing. Just say we made a mistake, but caught it in time. Good night, Miss Kendrick.

0: And so the curtain falls on the first act of today's radio drama, Latitude 13 North, starring Rob Cameron, and brought to you by Carnation Evaporated Milk. Before we return to the second act, let's talk about cooking with our authority on that subject. Here's Carnation's home service director, Mary Blake.
1: Well, Art, I thought this would be a good time to remind our friends of some basic facts about Carnation milk and how Carnation can be a real help toward better meals this season, not only during this winter, but the whole year round.
0: Fine idea, Mary. I'm sure almost everyone knows about Carnation milk, but not everyone is aware of exactly what it is and how it differs from other forms of milk.
1: Let's start right at the beginning, then. It's true that Carnation is simply good, whole, country-fresh cow's milk that's been concentrated to more than double richness. Nothing is ever taken out but water, and nothing is added but vitamin D.
0: Yet Carnation is better in many ways than other forms of milk, isn't it?
1: Yes, Art. Carnation milk is richer, far richer. And it's also specially heat-refined for better blending with other ingredients to bring out their full flavor and quality.
0: That, Mary, is obviously why Carnation is ideal for use in all recipes that call for milk.
1: It's perfect, Art. You just dilute Carnation with an equal amount of water, and you still have milk that's richer than your state standard for bottled milk. For most cream purposes, you want to use Carnation undiluted, just as it pours from the can. Carnation has the consistency of cream, you know, and it's heavy enough to whip. So don't forget Carnation for coffee. It's exactly what a good cup of coffee needs.
0: Well, thank you, Mary, for giving us your story on wonderful Carnation evaporated milk. And to all our listening homemakers, we say, for all milk purposes, and most cream purposes, too, take full advantage of economical Carnation, the milk that whips. Get several cans of Carnation today.

0: return now to the second act of Latitude 13 North, starring Rob Cameron in the role of Steve. Steve Lansford seemed to be enjoying the life of a fisherman in the Central American port of San Felipe, until an American yacht anchored in the bay, until he met Ellen Kendrick and kissed her. It's early the following morning. Steve's footsteps echo through the little church of his friend, the Padre.
1: Father? Father Juan? Father Juan?
2: Oh, Steve.
1: Hello, Father.
2: Forgive me, my son. When I am meditating, I am as one without hearing.
1: You were staring out the window. The volcano?
2: At the volcano. You and I, my son, do not share the people's superstition that there is a devil in that mountain. Still, the fact remains, when El Viejo does not smoke for 2 days, there is an earthquake.
1: Well, everything's quiet enough this morning.
2: It was quiet enough the last time. There is some geological explanation, but the people prefer the legend of a terrible demon. Perhaps it is just as well. We can still pray. Oh, but you did not come to listen to me.
1: I came, Father, to say goodbye.
2: Goodbye?
1: I'm leaving San Felipe.
2: Today?
1: As soon as I can load provisions of gasoline.
2: And then where?
1: Help me sight it.
2: I see. And that is all?
1: What?
2: There is nothing more you want to tell me?
1: No.
2: My son, if you will allow me to say, your coming to San Felipe was not an accident. It was the will of Providence. And your going shall be at the will of Providence.
1: Now that time has come, Father.
2: Perhaps. When the need which brought you here is no longer.
1: I don't think you understand.
2: What is more important, do you?
1: Well, I... Yes, completely. Goodbye, Father.
2: Goodbye, my son.
3: I told you, Padre Juan. It is as I say last night. I was afraid because of the American woman.
2: My child, you must
3: now,
2: not...
3: Now, Senor Steve goes away with her.
2: No, he would have told me.
3: But he goes.
2: Not with her, Maria.
4: Because of...
3: He will not drive Senor Steve away. I will go to her.
2: Maria.
3: I will bite and scratch.
2: Maria.
3: Oh, Padre Juan. Padre Juan.
2: My child, when you have been troubled before, what have you done?
3: I go to my father.
2: And then?
3: I come to Padre Juan.
2: And then?
3: You tell me to pray.
2: Yes.
3: I will pray to Our Lady, see. But maybe she will not hear.
2: She will hear. And what is best, she will do.

0: Mr. Ransford was here, Miss Kendrick. He spoke of getting supplies.
1: Oh, I see. We wanted to make an early start on the fishing.
0: Oh, then he has not told you?
1: Told us.
0: He is leaving San Felipe.
1: Leaving?
0: I shall miss him. Our fates were not the same, but our hearts knew each other. He did much good, and San Felipe is a better place because of him.
1: Father, what is it? I know now what I didn't know before. Steve needs help.
0: He needs what I cannot give him, nor can you.
1: Has he done something wrong?
0: That was the question in my mind when he came to San Felipe. So, to protect my people as a good shepherd must, I wrote to the church in your New York City.
1: You asked for information?
0: I received it. I learned that he had a wife and expected a child.
1: Oh, I see.
2: Maria! Maria, quickly!

0: We can stretch her out here.
1: Gently.
0: There.
1: Thank God, Elmer, you escaped. It's a miracle.
2: Lady Sidney, is she going to...
0: Can't tell. She's got a lot of ribs broken. Maria. Maria.
2: Yes, Steve.
0: Is it hard to breathe?
2: It is hard.
0: It's my shadows.
2: Just as you said, what is best our lady has done.
3: We've got to get a doctor for her.
1: And for the others, there's no telling how many are injured.
4: San Felipe has no practicing physician. Only in Port Sebastian.
1: All right, how far is it? I can send the yacht for him.
4: Well, it is more than 50 miles. There is no time.
3: But what else can we do?
4: There is one person here who can answer that.
0: That's impossible, Father. You don't know what you're asking.
4: I do not ask. You must do it. Because
0: Father,
4: you must.
0: I failed before. I'm not going to fail again.
4: There is only failure when a man will no longer try.
0: All right, Father. All right, I'll try.
2: Steve, I've made you some coffee. You've got to rest.
0: I can't. There's still so many injured.
2: But you're out on the street. You can't go all day, man.
4: My son, there is another baby. It is very serious.
0: Yes, Father. I'll see what I can do.
1: I don't get it. I thought when he brought that medical kit from his boat that he just knew something about first aid. But this man is a skilled doctor.
4: A surgeon, Mr. Kendrick. A surgeon who has not touched his instruments in 2 years.
2: But why? Why is he here? His wife, his child.
4: His wife's child did not leave.
2: Oh.
4: It was an emergency. There was no other doctor available.
1: And the wife?
4: She also. The skill of the surgeon is not greater than the will of God.
2: Then that's what he meant. He failed before.
4: See, one who has been hurt does not wish to be wounded again.
2: But that's love.
4: Oh, what of Maria, Steve?
0: Ah, she's comfortable. Her mom's with her.
4: Oh, they were childhood sweethearts. Perhaps again.
0: That could be. I think Ramon's working on it.
4: And you, my son?
0: I'm just tired.
4: But no longer afraid.
0: No, not anymore. After 2 years, my fingers were stiff and fumbling, but they worked, Father.
4: Of course they did, my son.
0: I felt that same awful panic, and then I saved Maria. I saw the pain and fright go from all those faces. And I was all right.
4: My son, I said you came to San Felipe at the will of Providence, and that you must go at the will of Providence.
0: Yes, Father. Now is the time.
4: Mr. Kendrick, perhaps you and I, we could stroll along the beach.
1: Hmm? Oh, yes. Be right with
2: you.
0: Steve.
2: Huh? Father Juan told me about... Well, about Dr. Stephen Lansford.
0: Oh, you mean about...
2: Everything. I know it must have been hard for you. Yet, all of us must be hurt sometime. Last night I was.
0: And I thought I had to do it. I was afraid.
2: But now... Steve, you know what it is to lose someone you love. Last night... I learned what it could mean. Has that happened to me?
0: No. No. All the time I was working with those poor people, I kept saying to myself, like coming home from a long, long trip. Ellen.
2: Yes, Steve?

0: And so the curtain comes down on the final act of this week's Stars Over Hollywood show as presented by Carnation Evaporated Milk and starring Rod Cameron. Before we hear news about next week's show, let's have a curtain call for our star. Rod, your performance in Latitude 13 North was really great.
1: Oh, thanks, Art. I got a real kick out of playing the role of Steve.
0: Well, let's hope you'll be back with us soon. Right now, I'd like to ask you to join us in an after-the-show custom of ours. I mean, coffee with Carnation, a steaming cup cleaned to perfection with Carnation evaporated milk. Here you are, Rod, and I hope you like it.
1: Thanks. Hey, I'll tell you right now, I do like it.
0: I knew you would, Rod. People the world over have discovered that coffee, no matter how good, always tastes better when you cream it with Carnation evaporated milk.
1: That's smooth, all right.
0: And I'll tell you why. That creamy consistency comes from Carnation's richness. You see, Carnation is more than double rich. And that's just what it takes to turn a good cup of coffee into a perfect cup of coffee. To give it that fuller flavor you really enjoy.
1: I see what you mean, Art.
0: Yes, millions of coffee lovers prefer Carnation for their coffee. And yet Carnation evaporated milk actually costs less than half as much as cream. That's why we invite everyone to save money and enjoy better coffee at the same time. Use wonderful Carnation evaporated milk. The milk that whips. And now, Rod, in appreciation of your fine performance today, we'd like you to have this bouquet for your home. Red and white carnations, just like those pictured on every can of Carnation evaporated milk.
1: Oh, thanks a lot, Art. For now, goodbye, everyone.
0: Goodbye, Rod Cameron. Next Saturday, Stars Over Hollywood will present Mr. William Demarest in a dramatic play titled Deep Blue. 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
2: Listen, son, you tell the police commissioner you don't want a job on the force. 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
0: Thank you, William Demarest. We'll all be listening next week to hear you in this moving play. The story on today's Stars Over Hollywood presentation was written by Leonard St. Clair. Supporting Mr. Cameron were Janet Waldo, Marvin Miller, Nestor Paiva, and Alma Lawton. 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

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Much of this disease can be prevented by making sure that your children brush their teeth after every meal, brushing up and down, away from the gums. And see that they drink lots of milk, eat good, wholesome food, and visit their dentist regularly for a checkup. And now for the Carnation Company and Stars Over Hollywood, this is Art Ballinger suggesting that you be sure to see the George Burns and Gracie Allen television show, brought to you by Carnation Evaporated Milk. 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Next Saturday, we're proud to present William Demarest in Deep Blue. 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
1: Good evening. Tonight's story, Mad About Music, is one of the most likable and heartwarming ever to come out of Hollywood. Beneath its charm and effervescence and music, there is a rich vein of sound emotion and importance. In the role of Gloria Harkinson tonight, you will hear that extremely talented young star, Miss Ann Blythe, well remembered for her brilliant work in Mildred Pierce. I myself will assume my original role in Mad About Music, answering for the next 25 minutes to the name of Richard Todd. 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

0: I suppose you might, in a moment of melodrama, call this story the strange or the unique case of Gloria Harkinson. It is neither strange nor unique, but intensely human. It is simply the fairly familiar story of the loneliness which afflicts young people deprived of their parents. I, Richard Todd, composer and pianist, was about to take the Continental Express for Switzerland when the following events took place, leading to my meeting with Gloria Harkinson, age 14. Class was being dismissed in Miss Annette's private school for girls at Brauselhaus, Switzerland. And things soon to involve me began to happen at once.
1: La leçon est finie, mes enfants. C'est fini. Class is dismissed, children. One moment, please. Gloria Harkinson?
2: Yes, Miss Annette.
1: If you will come to my office, you may pick up another gift from your father in Africa.
2: Oh, really? What is it this time?
1: An elephant tusk.
2: Oh, yes. My father wrote me weeks ago he was going to send me a magnificent elephant tusk. Really magnificent.
3: Oh. What's your hurry, Gloria? Don't you want to walk with me?
2: Oh, no. It's just that I'm always so excited when Father sends me exciting gifts like that.
3: An elephant tusk. What would your father want to send you that for?
2: Oh, I don't know. For the same reason he sends me all those interesting trophies. Tiger skins, my Zulu battle axe, African war drums, and...
3: Maybe he gets them wholesale.
2: Why, Felice, whatever can you mean by that?
3: Oh, nothing. Only I also take notice that the handwriting in his letters to you looks a lot like your own handwriting. A lot.
2: Well, you know what they say. Like father, like daughter.
3: Huh.
2: Felice, don't you believe anything?
3: Well, I certainly don't believe everything. And I don't believe your father is the great hunter and explorer you say he is.
2: You don't?
3: In fact, I don't believe you have a father.
2: Felice, what an awful thing to say.
3: Because if you really had a father, why doesn't he visit you here in Brusselhouts once a year at least, the way everyone else's father does?
2: Well, if you want to know, my father is coming to Brusselhouts.
3: When? After you've graduated?
2: Tomorrow.
3: Oh, really? On what train, Gloria?
2: The Continental Express. Yes.
3: How nice.
2: Yes, isn't it? But he's only staying in town an hour.
3: Oh, that's all right. We'll all be at the station to wave to him. All the girls.
2: Oh.
3: Do you mind, Gloria?
2: Oh, no. No, I don't mind. Why should I mind?
3: The Continental Express, hmm? We'll all be watching from behind the wire fence, Gloria.
0: And that's how it came about as I stepped off the Continental Express that fine morning. An eager young girl hurled herself into my arms, thrusting a huge bouquet of flowers at me and exclaiming, rather feverishly, I thought...
2: Welcome.
0: What?
2: Welcome to Brusselhaus.
0: What's all this?
2: Oh, just welcome, that's all. It's an old Swiss custom.
0: Who is it?
2: We welcome the most distinguished visitor on the train.
0: Well, I'm sure I'm very flattered.
2: And I have a carriage waiting for you to take you wherever you're going.
0: A carriage? How nice.
2: Yes, isn't it?
0: All right, young lady. My hostess. The Grand Hotel.

0: I hadn't heard of this pleasant custom you have of welcoming the most distinguished-looking stranger to town.
1: Oh, it's an old Swiss custom.
0: Yes, so you told me on the railroad platform.
2: Gloria! Hi, Gloria! Hello, Gloria, dear!
0: Who are those girls?
1: Oh, wave to them. They're from my school. Please wave to them.
0: Hello.
1: Thank you.
0: Not at all.
1: They want to welcome you, too.
0: Oh, that's nice.
1: You're English, aren't you?
0: Yes.
1: Well, that's nice.
0: Well, we like it. What's your name?
1: Gloria Harkinson.
0: I'm Richard Todd.
1: I'm pleased to meet you, Mr. Todd. How long are you staying?
0: 5 days. Why?
1: 5 days? Oh, that's awful.
0: I beg your pardon?
1: Well, I thought maybe you'd like to go to Lucerne. Oh, Lucerne is very nice, and it's only 20 miles away.
0: Do you always welcome people to Brussels House by telling them how nice it is in Lucerne?
1: Well, it's rather quiet around here. It's dull, in fact.
0: Good, I like it that way.
1: What?
0: I came to work. I'm a composer.
1: A composer?
0: Well, don't look so distressed. It isn't contagious.
1: Oh, no, I like music. I'm mad about music, but I thought you might be an explorer or something.
0: Well, I'm not. This appears to be the Grand Hotel. Well, Miss Harkinson, thank you, and goodbye.
1: Goodbye, Mr. Todd. And if it gets unbearably dull within the next couple of hours, why don't you try running over to Lucerne for a few days? Right away, huh? Good day, Miss Annette. You sent for me?
3: Yes, Gloria. I've heard about your father's arrival in town this morning.
1: My father? Oh, yes, my father. Yes.
3: I'm so happy for you, my dear. And as head of the school here, I felt it my place to invite your father to a school luncheon in his honor tomorrow.
1: Oh, no, Miss Annette, please, that would be so...
3: Well, it's all arranged, my dear. And here is the note of invitation I'm about to send him.
1: Miss Annette.
3: I've said this. My dear Mr. Harkinson...
1: His name is Todd.
3: What?
1: Todd, Richard Todd. I mean, he's traveling under an assumed name. He's so famous, you know.
3: Oh, well, then I shall address it to Mr. Richard Todd, of course.
1: Yes.
3: My dear Mr. Todd, then, we, the faculty and student body of the Annette Fusineau School for Girls, of which your daughter Gloria is a valued pupil...
1: Oh, dear.
3: Request the honor of your presence...
0: Honor of your presence at a luncheon to be held tomorrow in the school commissary. Your daughter Gloria will call for you at precisely 12 and escort you to the school, where it will be our pleasure to... Great Scott, what does this letter mean? My daughter Gloria, oh, this is absurd, this is fantastic. There must be some... Come in.
1: Hello, Mr. Todd.
0: Well, hello. Come in, young lady, come in.
1: It is precisely 12 o'clock.
0: You mean you're this? In this letter, I mean?
1: Uh-huh.
0: You told them you were my daughter.
1: Oh, I had to do it, Mr. Todd. I had to. All the girls had heard all about you, and they were watching at the station and all along the road to the hotel. I just had to pretend you were my father.
0: Why, may I ask?
1: Because I don't have any father.
0: Oh, I'm sorry. But you see,
1: And I'm not allowed to talk about my mother.
0: Not allowed? Why not?
1: I can't say I'm not allowed. But I had to have someone I could talk about and be proud of, so I made you up.
0: Oh. I suppose I should be grateful to you for my life, then.
1: Please, Mr. Todd, after this is all over, you can go away.
0: Not until I've straightened this out.
1: Oh, you won't tell on me, or I'd be disgraced.
0: I'll be sorry about that, of course.
1: Oh, you've got to help me, Mr. Todd. I'm an American, and you're English, and England is the mother country, and...
0: Well, that doesn't mean I have to be your father. Now, you tape it to the school at once. This must be corrected.
3: Now, Mr. Todd, Gloria, I want you both to sit right up here on the platform in front of the class. Mr. Todd.
0: Thank you.
3: Gloria...
1: Thank you, Miss Annette.
3: Now, class, girls, young ladies, I now wish to present Gloria's father, the famous hunter and explorer, Mr.
0: Excuse
3: Richard...
0: me, please.
3: Yes?
0: Before you go any further...
1: Please.
0: There is something you ought to know.
1: Please, please.
0: When you all do me this honor, you rather embarrass me.
3: Oh, hush, Gloria, don't cry. We all know how happy you are to see your father, but hush, dear. Shh.
0: You see, I do not merit this honor you conferred upon me. But then I realize that you are really paying honor to... well, to my daughter.
1: Oh, Daddy. Oh, Daddy.

0: After luncheon, I told some very tall stories to the spellbound young ladies concerning my harrowing adventures in the jungle. Later on, my newfound daughter took my hand. With eyes glowing, she led me to the piano.
1: I never told you girls, did I? But my father is a wonderful pianist. You'll play something for us, won't you, Father?
0: I'll play if you'll sing, Gloria.
1: Well, do you know Mighty Like a Rose?
0: Do I know Mighty Like a Rose, my dear daughter? Do I know Mighty Like a Rose? Ready, Gloria?
1: Ready, Father.

Hollywood Star Time continues with Ann Blythe and Herbert Marshall in Mad About Music. Ann Blythe may now be seen with Sonny Tufts in Mark Hellinger's production, Swell Guy. 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

0: Later, Gloria, my suddenly acquired daughter, took me to show me her room and the hunting trophies I was supposed to have sent her. I began to be much impressed with myself. Gloria had done a fine job, making me up for the benefit of her schoolmates. A fine job indeed. And I'm supposed to have sent you all this truck?
1: Every bit of it.
0: I suppose I shot that tiger there.
1: Shot him dead?
0: Mm-hmm. What about that elephant tooth?
1: Tusk.
0: Tusk.
1: Darkest Africa.
0: Hmm. I'm quite a chap.
1: Yes, you are.
0: Now tell me, where do you really get these curious curios?
1: Well, they're sent from America. I write my mother to send them to me, and she does.
0: Yes, that reminds me. You know, this could be awkward for me. I arrived yesterday morning in Switzerland, a bachelor. Today, I have a 14-year-old daughter, and somewhere, a wife.
1: Oh, please, please don't ask me about my mother.
0: What is this mystery about your mother, Gloria?
1: I can't tell you. Well, I can show you her picture, I guess. This is my father's picture.
0: Oh.
1: He was a Navy flyer before the war. He was killed in a crash.
0: Sorry, Gloria.
1: And this is Mother.
0: I see. She's very beautiful.
1: Thank you.
0: Looks a lot like you.
1: Thanks.
0: She also looks very much like that... what's that American motion picture actress's name? Gwen Ellen Taylor.
1: Oh, no. Oh, no, I don't think there's the slightest resemblance.
0: Don't you?
1: Oh, not the least. None whatever. Oh, no.
0: Well, I can refresh my memory concerning Miss Taylor when I'm in Paris. She'll be staying at the same hotel I go to, I understand, the Ritz.
1: Is Gwen Ellen Taylor in Paris?
0: According to the morning papers, yes.
1: Oh, well, you're going to Paris, too.
0: Yes, why?
1: I'll miss you.
0: So soon?
1: I've missed having a father for years, and all the girls here talk and brag about their fathers, and I wanted one, too.
0: You're very lonely, aren't you?
1: Oh, I'll miss you.
0: Yes, you said so.
1: May I see you off at the train?
0: And how would it look if you didn't kiss your daddy goodbye at the train, my dear girl?

0: I said goodbye to Daddy. Mr. Todd, that is, and then I got on the train in a different car. I was going to Paris, too. Gwen Ellen Taylor was in Paris, and I had to see her. I had to. I had a right to her. I belonged to her, and she belonged to me. After all, she was my mother. In Paris, I called at the Ritz. Instead, they connected me with her manager, Bumpy Rhodes. He asked me to come up. He wanted to have a serious talk with me. He said...
1: You see how it is, Gloria. Your mother thinks very much of you. She loves you a lot.
0: But...
1: she just fought her way up to stardom. If it became known now that she had a 14-year-old daughter...
0: But couldn't I just see her for a minute?
1: She loves you. If she took you in her arms once, she'd never let you go again.
0: That wouldn't be good, would it?
1: That would be very bad for her, Gloria.
0: I see.
1: When she's more firmly established as a star, then she can come for you, Gloria. I hope you understand.
0: I understand. Goodbye, Mr. Rhodes. Goodbye.

0: Yes, come here. Door's unlocked.
1: Hello, Mr. Todd.
0: Gloria. But, Gloria, what are you doing in Paris and here at the Ritz, too?
1: I was visiting my mother.
0: Here, sit down near me on this piano bench. So your mother is in Paris, too. Why didn't you tell me?
1: I didn't want to embarrass you again, somehow. What were you playing when I came in?
0: Oh, you must know this.

0: all you... Oh, now tell me, child, tell me what's wrong.
1: Oh, I can't tell you.
0: But I'm your father. You picked me out yourself.
1: Oh, I'm all right, really.
0: Does your mother know about this? Did you see her?
1: Oh, yes, I saw her.
0: Oh, aren't you happy to see her?
1: Oh, yes, and she was so happy to see me again. First she hugged me until she almost hugged the breath out of me.
0: Good, go on.
1: Then she stood back and looked at me. Just looked at me.
0: Mm-hmm.
1: And then she cried, and I cried because we were both so happy to see each other again. And then we both laughed, and everybody stared because she was so beautiful.
0: Everybody?
1: Oh, that is, all the newspaper reporters and photographers.
0: Yes, Gloria?
1: Oh, I didn't tell you. There was a big, important wedding going on with reporters and so forth.
0: I see. And now suppose you tell your father what really happened.
1: Just what I told you. You know, I'd like very much to go to a show tonight.
0: Very well. Name the show.
1: There's a new American movie opening at the Tricolor.
0: Oh, yes, that, Gwen Ellen Taylor picture, I think.
1: Oh, is that it? I wasn't sure. Oh, I'd love to see it, wouldn't you?

0: Come in, come in. Hello, operator.
1: Hello, Gwen. Aren't you ready yet?
0: Hello, Bumpy. Sit down a minute, will you?
1: But everybody's waiting already at the theater, Gwen.
0: I'm sorry, but I'm trying to put a call through to Switzerland. Operator.
1: Switzerland?
0: I want to speak to Gloria.
1: Hang up, Gwen.
0: What?
1: You won't speak to Gloria in Switzerland, kid.
0: Well, she's at school there.
1: She's right here in Paris.
0: Gloria in Paris? How do you know that?
1: I saw her this afternoon.
0: Where is she?
1: I sent her back to school.
0: You what?
1: Gwen, she wouldn't have been in this room 5 minutes before. All Paris would have known you have a 14-year-old daughter.
0: And what of it?
1: What of it? Gwen, I brought you along carefully.
0: The main reason I crossed the Atlantic was to see my girl.
1: You don't have to present her to the press, do you?
0: I'll go to the premiere of the Tricolore with you, Bumpy, but I warn you. You better find my girl and bring her back to me before we leave Paris.
1: Sure, Gwen. Let's cross that there bridge when we come to it, huh? Come on, boys. Let her through. Let her pass, fellas.
2: Smile for the camera, Miss Taylor.
1: Get it later.
3: Miss Taylor, is it true that you bought a Mediterranean villa?
0: No, please.
1: Let her through.
0: Please.
1: Let her through.
4: Mademoiselle Taylor, how do you like Paris?
1: Ask her later, Frenchie. Ask her later. Come on.
0: Wait a minute. I'll answer that question.
1: Hey, shut up.
0: How do I like Paris? I love Paris. And I'll tell you why. I love Paris because I have a 14-year-old daughter here.
1: Gwen, holy Nelly, now you've done it. Now look, wait, fellas. It's only a teeny-weeny baby, this big.
3: She's 14, isn't she?
1: Months. 14 months.
3: Oh, yeah?
1: Two of the months being February, having only 28 days each, kindly remember.
0: She's 14 years old, going on 15, and every year without her has been a year without spring or summer.
5: Oh, Mother.
0: Gloria.
5: Oh, Mother, I heard that.
0: Oh, Gloria. Oh, my girl, my little baby.
1: Oh, I'm dead.
5: How did you get here, darling?
0: He brought me.
5: Who?
6: I brought her.
5: Who are you?
6: I'm her father.
5: Father?
1: Oh, wait, fellas.
0: Darling, what is it?
1: Wait, your you father. Don't understand.
3: Do you, Bumpy?
1: No.
3: Now, look, Miss Taylor. Gloria is your daughter, isn't she?
0: She certainly is.
3: Established. Now, you... Are you her husband?
6: No, I'm not.
3: Well, are you his wife, Miss Taylor?
0: Definitely not.
3: Gloria, little girl, who is he then?
5: He's my daddy.
3: No! Oh!

0: remember to congratulate you on your daughter's graduation today.
1: She's your daughter, too, isn't she?
0: May I keep her, Gwen?
1: Hush. Gloria's singing.
0: May I keep her?

Thank you, Anne Blythe and Herbert Marshall, for your sensitive work in Mad About Music. In a moment, our Frigidaire host, Herbert Marshall, will tell you about next week's play. Hollywood Star Time with Herbert Marshall as your host is produced under the direction of Robert L. Redd and is written by Milton Geiger with a musical score composed by David Bataulf and conducted by Lionel Newman. Mad About Music was presented through the courtesy of Universal International Studios, now releasing Nunnally Johnson's The Dark Mirror, starring Olivia de Havilland and Lou Ayres. Hollywood Star Time is presented each week with the best wishes of your Frigidaire dealer, who invites you to come in and learn about the famous line of Frigidaire home appliances, electric refrigerators, electric ranges, electric hot water heaters, home freezers, and a wide variety of refrigeration and air conditioning equipment for homes, farms, stores, offices, and factories.

0: Now, here again is your Frigidaire host, Herbert Marshall.
1: Next week, Frigidaire is happy to bring you that most smiling of smiling Irishmen, that fine actor without whom that famous tree could not have grown nearly so well in Brooklyn. We mean, of course, the ever-popular James Dunn. With him will be one of your favorite character actors, Sam Levine, fresh from dealing roughly with crime in The Killers. They'll be here to act in Damon Runyon's great story, The Three Wise Guys. And you might as well all come prepared for one of the most agreeable evenings you've ever enjoyed in radio.
0: 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And your regular Frigidaire host,
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0: I'm Doc Clements, a friend of Will's. I guess it's just natural. All of us in Elyria are mighty proud of our high school. Most of us went there. Well, not to this building, of course, but it's the same old school ground. I'm proud to say that the elm I planted there years ago in the Arbor Day ceremonies is a fine, leafy shade tree today. Yes, sir. I tell you all this so you'll know that we all stand behind IHS in anything it does. That's why everybody's parking is piled high with scrap this week. The senior class is having its annual scrap drive to raise money for the class gift to the school. And honestly, folks got some of the darndest things stacked in front of their houses.
1: A Turkish water pipe? Doc, you're kidding.
0: My word of honor, Maggie, big as you please. On Hazelboro's front lawn, a Turkish water pipe. Or maybe it's Egyptian or Indian for all of me, but a water pipe it is.
1: Well, the scrap drive always brings its share of novelties. Remember last year when the Bixby girls' total contribution was 4 stuffed blue jays and a full-scale skeleton?
0: Yeah. The salvage people refused the skeleton. Sent it back to the Bixbys and no questions asked.
1: Addie Bixby carted it to the high school, didn't she?
0: Yeah.
1: Gave it to the physiology classes or something like that?
0: Yeah, and just as it should be, too.
1: What do you mean?
0: I happen to know that it was Addie herself who spirited this self-same skeleton out of Elyria High School 40-odd years ago. On a dare.
1: Doc, how do you know that?
0: I dared her. And I happen to know that Addie has made countless efforts during the intervening years to get rid of the skeleton to the point of near distraction at times. I've even treated her for nerves because of it.
1: Doc Clemens, you're the meanest man in town.
0: Yeah, and Addie's the stubbornest woman. I don't know how many times I've offered to take the skeleton off her hands, but she looked on it as some sort of defeat and wouldn't hear of it.
1: Well, if you know all about last year's skeleton, you probably have a bizarre collection of stories about the Turkish water pipe on Hazel Burrow's front lawn.
0: No, this one's got me baffled.
1: There's a name for a water pipe. What is it, a funny sort of name?
0: Yeah, I know what you mean. I come across it in crossword puzzles all the time. Yeah, it escapes me for the moment.
1: I wonder what it is. It's going to bother me till I think of it. Well, morning, Sam.
2: Morning, Miss Maggie. Doc, you need a haircut.
0: I was planning to stop by later today.
2: Close early today. Band practice every day this week. Getting ready for the halftime ceremonies at the big football game come Friday night, you know.
1: Say, that's right. Elyria plays Reedsville this week, doesn't it?
2: The homecoming game.
0: Yeah, the whole county will be there. You better get that band together for this one, Sam.
2: If you're referring to the band's performance at the Yancey game, let me tell you that no leader in the country can bring out a brass section that doesn't even show up for the game.
1: Too bad you can't make a place for a Turkish water pipe in the band, Sam. Hazel Burroughs could sit in with you.
0: Yeah, have you seen that thing on Hazel's front lawn, ready for the scrap pickup?
2: I keep pretty much to myself. Don't go poking my nose into what folks have out in their lawn. That's their business.
0: Oh. You don't poke around, huh? How about last year? I happen to know you collected 4 music stands off various and sundry lawns about Elyria.
2: Miss Maggie, I really came to see Will.
1: Well, he's at the dentist, Sam.
2: Oh, my. That could be very bad.
1: Well, just a little filling, I think, Sam.
2: Oh, he still has his own teeth then, huh?
0: Well, he had his own yesterday. Why?
2: Well, it could be very important that he had his own teeth. Well, then again, it might not matter at all.
1: Sam, are you making any sense?
2: Oh, yes. Yes, I am. Now, just one more question, and I'll have to run along. Mrs. Weatherwax, is she musical at all? Maybe play an instrument, say?
1: Well, she sings in the choir, but I don't think she plays any instrument. Does she, Doc?
0: Well, it seems to me she does take a swipe or two at the musical saw occasionally.
2: Uh-huh. Well, sir, I sure hope Will has his own teeth, that's all. Tell him I'd like to see him as soon as I can, will you, Miss Maggie?
1: I sure will, Sam. And I hope you feel better real soon.
2: Oh, feel fine. Oh, Doc, you was wrong, you know.
0: Yeah, I know.

0: I made that up about Miss Weatherwax and the musical saw.
1: I mean about the music stands. I did not take 4 music stands off various and sundry lawns about Elyria last year. Took 5.
2: Hi, Maggie. Doc?
3: Hello, Will.
4: How is the dentist?
2: He was fine, but he darn near killed me.
0: Well, that settles it, Maggie. Will has his own teeth.
4: You don't know how happy Sam will be to hear that.
2: What's the matter with you two?
4: Well, it's been quite a morning. First, Doc came in with some strange
0: news. That can wait. Tell him what Sam said.
4: He said he wanted to see you. When I told him you were at the dentist, he began asking questions like, do you still have your own teeth?
2: Yes, I do.
4: It seemed very important to him that you do. Then he wanted to know if Mrs. Weatherwax played an instrument.
2: Nope. Any more questions?
0: How about her teeth?
2: All her own, as far as I know.
4: Well, you better talk to Sam.
2: Yeah, I will. Now then, let me tell you, because you'll never guess in a million years. Let me tell you what I saw on Hazelburgh's front lawn this morning.
5: A Turkish water pipe.
2: Oh, you saw it.
4: Doc did. I'm just dying to see it. I think I've seen one since the old Valentino movies. Not that I saw any of them first run, of course.
2: Well, now, listen. Anyway, you two don't know so much. Because the correct word is not water pipe, it's hookah.
0: That's the crossword puzzle word we've been trying to remember, Maggie.
4: You remember, Doc. The Strand showed all his old pictures again just a few years ago.
0: Whose old pictures?
4: Valentino's.
2: Oh. Say, why does his name keep cropping up here? Now, we're talking about hookahs. Did you ever smoke one of them, Doc?
4: I just want it clearly understood that I never saw a Valentino picture first run, that's all.
2: Well, now listen, I'll tell you, Doc, maybe we could meet for lunch and sometime and discuss these hookahs.
4: Oh, that's all right. Talk about them now. I'm interested, too.
0: You know, if I knew how to load it, darned if I wouldn't like to take a crack at smoking that contraption.
2: Might start a whole new trend. You know, what kind of a hookah do you smoke, Doctor?
0: Yeah. Or I switch to hookahs because they give me a longer, wetter smoke.
4: I think we ought to call Hazel. There must be some kind of a story there.
2: Hazel's kind of vague as to how she came by it. She said if she could recollect, she'd let me know.
0: Well, sure, it beats me. I've known Hazel Burroughs for years, but who'd have thought to look at her that she had a hookah in her attic all the time?
4: Poor Hazel. I bet everyone in town has called or stopped by to ask about it.
0: Well, of course, to my way of thinking, you shouldn't put things out on public display if you aren't prepared to answer.
2: I think you're right, Doc. If I wanted to keep anything secret in this town, I sure wouldn't pile it on top of a scrap heap in my own front lawn.
4: Larry Weekly Gazette. Yes, he's here. Hang on. Oh, you will. It's Sam.
2: Thanks, Maggie. Hello, Sam. What can I do for you?
6: Well, sir, you'll help me a lot if you'll tell me who's the rightful owner of that cornet I spotted on your parking this morning.
2: Oh, my golly.
6: I figured it was yours when I saw the initial WR on it. I put that with the fact that Mrs. Weatherwax don't seem to be the cornet.
2: Yeah. Well, now, look, yeah. Sam, if I were you, just forget about it.
6: Well, now, I'm not a bit inclined to forget it, Will. Say, seeing you're at your office, I'll just come down and have a little talk with you.
2: No, wait. I'll come up to the shop.
6: Well, if you prefer.
2: No, I insist. I'll come right away, Sam. There's no need for Mrs. Weatherwax to do a thing like that.
4: What's wrong, Will?
2: Nothing. Absolutely nothing's wrong. Only I got to go up to Sam's a while.
4: Doc, he ran out of here.
0: Proving that nothing, absolutely nothing, is wrong.
4: I've never seen him run about anything.
2: Now, look, Sam, look here. That cornet didn't belong with the stuff I put out for the high school kids.
7: Yeah, I agree with you. Much too fine an instrument to be cast aside.
2: I told Mrs. Weatherwax to get rid of it a long time ago. Thought maybe the Boy Scouts or someone like that could use it.
7: The Elyria Civic Band can use it, Will.
2: Well, now, that's fine with me. The Elyria Civic Band can have it as a gift from an anonymous admirer.
7: Well, you're not ashamed of playing a cornet, are you?
2: I'm just ashamed of the way I play it, that's all. Now, you're sure welcome to it. It's in very good shape. The valves are all fouled
7: up.
2: Oh,
7: no, it's in fine shape now. Business has been slow this morning.
2: That's my cornet?
7: Yep. It's as good as new.
2: Well, sure shined it up fine. Let me take a look at it. Hey, valves work fine.
7: You're quite a hand with instruments. Will, boy, how's your lip?
2: Oh, it's shot, Sam. It's just shot. Well, I've had trouble just blowing out a match these days.
7: Those are your own teeth, aren't they?
2: Sure, but... Oh, now look. Now look. You got the wrong man. Well, I haven't played a cornet since high school band.
7: You sure look good holding it.
2: It's always been one of my strong points. Here, Sam, you take it.
7: Oh, no, no sense me taking it. Cornet won't do as much good all by itself. Will, doggone it, you got to join the band.
2: I can't do it, Sam. Now, listen, you're welcome to the cornet, but honest, the biggest favor I can do the Elyria Civic Band is not to blow my own horn.

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This coming Sunday, they can enjoy Robert Cassadesus as piano soloist with the New York Philharmonic, which features Chaminade's Morena with flute solo by John Wummer. And there'll be delightful listening with Leopold Stokowski conducting the 20th Century Concert Hall. Yours on most of these same stations Sunday, presented by CBS Radio. Now we continue with the second act of tonight's show.

0: Oh, hi, Will.
1: Hello, Maggie.
0: What you got in the sack?
1: Nothing.
0: Is it a surprise?
1: Well, it's more of a shock.
0: Come on. What is it?
1: Nothing, Maggie. Nothing at all.
0: Then what are you hiding it in the drawer
1: I'm
0: for?
1: Not hiding it. I just put it there.
0: What?
1: Nothing.
0: Yes, sir.
1: I'm sorry, Maggie. I didn't mean to bark at you.
0: Will, can't you tell me what's wrong? You ran out of here when Sam called you and you said it was nothing. Now you come back with a big sack full of nothing, put it in the drawer, and you still say it's nothing.
1: Well, it's nothing important. Any calls while I was out?
0: Hazel Burroughs called. Said she was coming down to shop anyway and drop in to see you.
1: Something about her hookah, I suppose.
0: I guess so. She was pretty tight-lipped about it, said she preferred to talk directly to you. Huh. Let me see. I know. Riley at the hotel called. Said the copy was ready for their ad. Something about having a new orchestra for the dance after the game Friday night.
1: I'll go pick it up.
0: You written this week's editorial yet?
1: No, I haven't. Just can't seem to come up with anything that satisfies
0: you
1: me.
0: Said last week to remind you to write something about the band.
1: I did?
0: Uh-huh. Remember when there was no brass section at the Yancey game? You said it was a crying shame that Elyria didn't have a first-rate band. Something ought to be done about it.
1: Yeah. Well, I think I'll wait a few weeks before I tackle that subject, Maggie. I just don't think it'd be a smart move this week.
0: You were sure hot for it last week.
1: Well, I'm not hot for it this week.
0: Well, I am. I still think it's a crying shame that Elyria doesn't have a first-rate band. Why don't you let me write an editorial about it?
1: Not this week, Maggie. And don't press me for any more details.
0: If I ask why, you'll say nothing. And there will be all over again.
1: So you might as well avoid all that by not asking me why. Now I think I'll go over to the hotel and see Riley about his ad.
2: Hello, folks.
0: Hazel. Nice to see you.
1: Good morning, Miss Burroughs. Won't you have a chair?
2: Thanks, no. I'm in a bit of a hurry. The funniest thing came up. You know that water pipe thing I put out for the scrap drive?
1: Oh, the hookah.
2: The what-a?
1: Hookah. That's the real name for it.
2: Well, it may be a hookah to you, but it's been nothing but a headache to me the livelong day. Until about half an hour ago. I got this call from that antique fella west of town, and he says he'll give me $50 for it.
0: Why, Hazel, that's wonderful.
1: Sure is. Say, did you ever recollect how you come by it, Mrs. Burroughs?
2: Yes, sir, I did. And I must say it's one of the most fascinating stories you can imagine. I wasn't too clear when I talked to you earlier, Will, but when I spoke to Harry about it, he told me all the exciting details all over again. Oh, they're just intriguing, really.
1: Oh, well, now let's have them. It'll make a good feature for the Gazette.
2: Oh, it would. No doubt about it. Very interesting reading. But, Will, Harry won't let me tell you a word about it.
1: Why not?
2: Well, I was all primed to tell you, until I dropped Harry off at Sam's for a haircut. And, Will, you know how clannish the members of the band are. Harry's just real upset with you.
0: Why? He isn't even going to write the editorial about the band.
1: Never mind that, Maggie.
0: Well, what you talking about?
1: Nothing.
0: Oh, that again.
2: I really don't blame them much, Will. The band works awfully hard to try and give Elyria some music. And you know how much abuse folks give them. Why, sometimes Harry near throws his trombone away when he hears the talk after one of their concerts.
1: Well, now, I'd like to help, Mrs. Burroughs,
2: but then... help. Sam says he's fixed your cornet up fine.
1: Oh, I'll walk out with you, Mrs. Burroughs. I was just leaving.
0: I don't believe it.
2: Will,

0: Hey, Will, wait up.
1: Oh, hi, Doc.
2: Maggie said she thought I could find you at the hotel or near it, leastwise.
1: I've been to the hotel. Saw Riley about his ad for the Gazette. Something on your mind, Doc?
2: A little something. Will, it's snowballing.
1: Hmm?
2: About you and your cornet. Between Sam and Harry Burroughs and a few other band members, you've pushed Hazel Burroughs' hookah right out of the conversation.
1: Is that so? Folks must be pretty hard up for conversation, then.
2: Son, it appears to me you ought to do something about it. I tell you, it's snowballing for fair.
1: Now, what can I do about it, Doc? For heaven's sakes, I offered the cornet to Sam and the Elyria band, and if he won't take it, I don't see that I can force it on him.
2: Sam says it won't blow all by itself.
1: Now, listen, just tell me this, Doc. Suppose you hadn't delivered a baby for something like 15 years. Would you agree to deliver one at halftime ceremonies of the homecoming game?
2: Well, now, I wonder if that's a comparable situation, Will.
1: It is as far as I'm concerned. Honest, Doc, I was no great shakes of the cornet player when I was at my peak. I tell you, it'd take a small miracle to make me good enough to play by Friday night.
2: Well, I'll take your word for it, son, but I don't know about Sam and Harry and the rest of the civic band. You see, Will, the talk is that you won't even try to help them out. And they're taking it like you are failing to answer a call to duty. Understand?
1: No, I don't.
2: As Hazel Burroughs says, you're always quick enough to point it out when other Illyrians are found wanting when it comes to civic responsibility
1: but
2: and duty.
1: Doc, none of them have heard me play. I told Sam that the kindest thing I can do for the band is not to play the cornet.
2: No, Will, it isn't. You just said it yourself. None of them have heard you play. Seems to me you owe it to them to show up at band practice this afternoon. Blow that fool horn for them, and if you're as bad as you say you are, they'll thank you to stay out of the band. But at least you'll have tried, Will.
1: Well, maybe you're right. It's an awful dirty trick to pull on old friends, but they sort of ask for it, haven't they?
2: I'll stand behind you, Will, even if they run you out of town for it.
1: Get your track shoes ready, Doc.
3: They've all gone, Will. You can come out now.
1: You didn't tell any of the band I was coming, did you, Sam?
3: Yes, Will, I did. I had to. Feeling was running so high against you, I just had to speak out for you and tell them you were coming to try out alone just this once.
1: They'll take your word for it. There's just no sense inflicting this noise on the whole band unless it's absolutely necessary.
3: Don't you worry. They'll take my word for it. Now, just relax, Will. Loosen up your face muscles. And when you're ready, go right ahead and blow.
1: Okay. How about the scales, just for a starter?
3: I can't think of a better place to begin. All ready now? One and two and...
1: Want me to take five?
3: No, I don't. Just you think about that lip. The breathing and control will come... Your finger work's very good, Will. It's the best thing you do. So far, of course. Let's try again now. And one, and two.

0: You beginning to get the idea, Sam?
1: You just give up too easy, boy. Just you rest a spell. Sometimes, you know, we tense up, you know, times like this.
0: Now, Sam, be honest. I'm perfectly relaxed. You're the one that's tense.
1: Now then, I'm the band leader here, Will, and I'm not going to let you give up so easy. I want you to run that scale all the way this time, no matter how long it takes. You go all the way, from do to do.
0: Yes, sir.

0: You made it, boy. You made it. That's perseverance for you.
1: Are my ears still on?
0: No, oh, that wasn't so bad, was it?
1: Sam, you're either tone deaf or you're desperate. That was all. Now, why don't you admit it?
0: Will, I want you to try and try and try some more. I want you to take the music home with you. I want you to practice night and day. We need you, boy. The Elyria Civic Band won't have a bigger moment all year than this homecoming game Friday night, and you've just got to be able to count on you, Will. We've just got to. Now, you try again.

0: Doc?
1: This is silly. Routing me out at this hour of the night. I don't hear a thing.
2: Come on up a little closer to the house. Mm. We were probably just taking a rest.
1: So was I. You beat my front door down.
2: Now just hush and listen.

0: a regular Gabriel.
1: I am proud to call him my friend. Do you realize, Maggie, Will hadn't even touched that cornet for nearly 15 years until just a couple of days ago.
0: All I know is he's barely been in the office since he went to band practice that first time. I was getting kind of mad, but...

0: There. Guess that does it.
1: What have you been pounding out so furiously, Will?
0: Well, Maggie, I just took the time out to write next week's editorial, that's all. A little thing about the civic band. Guess I'm a little more qualified to speak now than I was before.
1: You sure are. Will, you might as well know. Doc and I listened to you practice last night at your house.
0: It was kind of a sneaky trick, wasn't it?
1: I guess it was. Will, you were just great. Just simply great.
0: Oh, I wouldn't say that, Maggie. Cornette really deserves a lot of the credit, too, you know.
1: Now, don't pull any of that modest stuff with me. I heard it, and I say you were great.
0: Matter of fact, I was real gone, Maggie. I suppose you'll be at the game tonight.
1: I wouldn't miss it. Doc and Hazel Burroughs and I are going early so we can get a good seat near the band.
0: Fine. Well, got to go pick up my band uniform. It's at the cleaners. Maybe I'll see you at the game, huh?
1: I hope so, Will, and just lots of good luck tonight.
0: Thanks, Maggie. I'll sure do my best.

0: Wow, what a first half that was. I've never seen the Elyria Blue Devils look better.
1: I've never seen him score a touchdown before.
2: Now, Doc, you promised you'd explain that play to me come halftime. It just don't make no sense to me to say he ran around his own end.
0: But that's what he did, Hazel. Now, it's real simple. The tailback's got a left end and a right end.
2: Now, you just stop right there, Doc Clemens. That's where you start making no sense at all. Tailback with two ends. What kind of talk is that?
0: Well, now, just listen and I'll tell you.
1: Sam's standing up. Fan's going to play.
0: Oh, my. Just wait till you hear Will, Hazel.

0: of that man go?
1: Yeah, and listen to the rest of the band. I never heard him play so good. By George, Will's just inspired, and that's what he does.
2: Isn't it beautiful? Just beautiful. And to think Will's responsible for the whole thing.
1: I'd give the credit to that fellow with a cornet.
2: Well,
1: Maggie, listen to the music.
3: But you can't be here, Will. You're down there, blowing your brain.
2: I declare nothing's making any sense to me tonight.
0: But Will, who's playing cornet?
1: Same fellow who was playing it last night when you and Doc were listening outside my window. His name's Hot Lips Halloran. He's got the new band out of the hotel.
0: Why, you as much as told me you were doing all that playing last night yourself.
1: No, I didn't, Maggie. I told you I was real gone, and I was. I wasn't even home last night.

You have just heard Rogers of the Gazette, starring Mr. Will Rogers, Jr., with Georgia Ellis as Maggie Button. Tonight's story was written by Kathleen Height and produced and transcribed by Norman McDonald. Featured in the cast were Parley Bayer, John Daner, and Jeanette Nolan. Trumpet effects by Claude Gordon. The special music was composed by Renee Garrigank and conducted by Wilbur Hatch.

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1: Listen, boss. Say something nice to Vogel. He's heartbroken because he didn't get that shot.
2: Do you think it'll be all right, Mr. Court? You see, I never spent $18 for a hat before.
3: Five guys coming over here.
4: Oh, what a dope I am. One of them's Crower, the perennial candidate for Rat of Rats.
0: They paid a big price for that story, those newspaper men and women. And because it was in the line of duty, the expense tab was a big one, too. Author's Playhouse presents a tale of what goes on behind the headline. Paul Gallico's gripping short story, Expense Account.
5: Come in, Dodd.
6: Yes, Mr. Court.
5: Well?
6: These expense accounts on the Columbia crash. Mr. Brown, Miss Jones, Osgood.
5: All right, Dodd, what about them?
6: You okayed them.
5: Certainly I okayed them. Can't you read?
6: Yes, but you no doubt overlooked several items. It is not the policy of the company to purchase Scotch whiskey for its employees or $18 hats for the female members of the staff. I question the items I have ringed here.
5: Let me see. Share of boat hire offshore Atlantic City, $75. Cab North Atlantic City to Atlantic City, $380. 1 quart scotch. Perry's note here, and it was terrible, $650. And Jenny's account, flight over Columbia crack-up, March 6th. Just one item. One special hat, please. $18.
6: Now, Mr. Court, I do not recall that our coverage of the Columbia disaster was such a conspicuous success that it might warrant the payment of these items as a bonus. I also question whether we are responsible for this dental bill. Bridge work to the amount of, $119 for photographer Osgood. Mr. Haley in the business department said to me last week, there's another bill for a new Liskow camera for photographer Osgood. It's his third in a month. It's costing us more than he's worth. Mr. Haley feels that if a newspaper photographer has to, tap and a dress to protect his equipment,
5: You are quite right, Mr. Dodd. As you say, our coverage of the Columbia disaster was not a conspicuous success.

0: This is it. End of the road by Beckett's Cove.
1: Here. Let me give you a hand with that gear, Vogel.
2: Nice place, ain't it, Perry?
1: Charming. You better wait, driver. This may be a washout.
0: Okay, doc.
2: I hear someone coming.
3: Well?
1: I'm Perry Brown of The Blade, the picture paper in New York. You can put up that gun, Captain.
3: Now, who is he?
1: That's Vogel, our photographer. The Columbia, the big Navy airship, blew up last night off Barnegat and fell into the ocean. I guess most of the crew are dead. You want to go offshore and try to find her?
3: What's that they give
1: you? Cameras. You are Captain Barrow, aren't you?
3: Sure. How much?
1: $55.
3: Oh, nothing doing. $150.
1: Hey, listen. Here comes a car. Oh, Captain, you won't need that gun.
3: Never you mind. There's no telling who it is.
4: Hi, Perry. Why the cannon?
1: Not exactly calling hours. Hey, got any dough on you?
4: Yeah, about $95.
1: Okay, you're in. The captain wants a yard and a half to go offshore. I haven't got it, neither of you. Kick in $95 and we go.
4: Right. Yeah. Who's he?
1: Ed Smallins of the Gazette Star. He's okay. Between us, we can make up the 150. Let's go.
3: He from a different paper than you, no?
1: Sure. What's the difference? It can't be helped. He's a good kid and smarter. He wouldn't be here. Anyway, he hasn't got a photographer, so that balances. Nobody gets to go out alone, so we go together. When can we go?
3: Right away, I guess.
1: Al, you go and pay the driver off, will you?
5: Sure, okay.
3: That is all of the clothes you fellas have? It's still a winter out there, you know, and much cold.
1: Well, we have our overcoats, although Vogel's is pretty thin.
3: I got a couple of sweaters and some oiler skins. They do not much good at the keeping you warm, but you're welcome to use them. Wait here, I'll put on some clothes.

0: Hi, Jen. Got an orange?
1: Uh-huh. I got him in an all-night place on the way out. Good, too, Riley.
2: Hi, Jenny.
1: Hello, Corvus, old boy. It's early out here at 6 a.m., isn't it?
2: Right. How about the weather?
0: Plenty of it. All bad. Hop in. Matt.
2: Right. Here you are. X marks the location sent out by the government. That's where the tankers all go in.
1: They saved three. The rest, Mr. Court, things are dead.
0: There's a 35-mile wind. By this time, what's left of her may be down past Atlantic City and 40 miles off. We'll drag the drift when we get there.
3: Stand clear!

0: Oh, dear. Oh, dear, my hat.
1: What about it, you nitwit?
0: I've got it on.
1: Well, where would you expect to have it?
0: Home. I didn't mean to wear it. I held on my pillow beside me. Oh, dear. Oh, when Cord found I got all excited and grabbed up anything, he said to hurry. Oh, I paid $18 for it. I never paid $18 for a hat before. I was bewitched.
1: It's a good-looking lid. So what?
0: So I spent all my money on it. I saw it in a window. It was $18. Oh, I thought I put on my old felt. This one isn't meant for airplane riding. Oh, dear, if anything should happen to it, I'd never forgive myself.
2: If something happens to it, sister, it will also happen to us.
0: Oh, Corvus. Corvus, be a lamb and put it somewhere where it'll be safe, huh? Isn't there a shelf somewhere?
1: Here, let me have it.
0: Oh, no. Not on your camera there. Isn't there a place in back?
2: Look aloft. Closing in.
0: Oh, dear. Freddy, give me my hat.
1: Listen, sister, first...
0: Give it to me.
1: Oh, here you are. Hey, Riley, we ought to turn back.
0: Oh, Mr. Court wouldn't like it.
3: Nuts.
0: Would you like an orange?

0: Spain it there. You hear me?
1: Hey. Hey, look, Captain Barlow. There's a body floating there. It's dressed in dark blue and there's some gold braid. Hey, Captain, get him. It's one of the officers. For heaven's sake, get him.
2: Ah, he's a dead. He's got our own skills to think about.
1: Al, grab a shot. Grab it. It's one of the crew.
3: I'm stuck, Perry. I'm frozen fast. Can you get it to Cameron? I'll tell you how to work it, Perry.
4: How far, Captain?
2: 35 miles off the shore.
4: Will we make it?
2: We see. Burn your camera. The next picture you make, you will not be in this world.
3: Oh, I'm cold. I'm frozen and aching, Perry. How much longer?
2: It will. My motor stop. It will not be long. I have carried heavy load through worse than this, but you're too far off ashore, and the relay is smashed.
4: Yeah, look, Smallins is coming around. Okay, kid. You've been out. How long you been back?
5: A couple of minutes. I've been passing the time thinking of places I'd rather be than here. There's a bar on 52nd Street that has big soft leather chairs and... Say, what's with Vogel? Is my arm gone?
4: It's bent a little. Stay with him, kid. Is there a chance, Captain?
2: If you do not sink, thank heaven I put the real money into them motors. Bail, boy, bail! How does he look, Doc?
6: He lose his arm, but he's mighty lucky at that.
7: No, leave him alone. Don't do that to Al. Vogel, Al, are you okay? Leave his arm alone.
6: Which is Vogel?
7: Oh, well, that's Ed Smallins, Doc.
4: Will he be all right?
6: His arm will have to go. The other man, Vogel, will be all right. I can save his hand.
2: We had to use the axe to chop your man loose from the stern seat when we come in.
7: Al. Okay, kid.
5: Okay, Perry. But I could have got that shot. Only my hand was stuck.
7: Forget it, kid. You did your best.
5: Oh.
7: Al, is it bad?
5: Needles and knives.
7: Uh-huh. Well, that's a good sign. You're a lucky fella. Anything I could do?
5: Oh, gee, Perry. A drink would help a lot.
7: It would at that. Is there a drink in the house?
6: Didn't bring anything with me. I should have.
2: I got a bottle of scotch.
7: Well, break it out.
2: It cost you 6 as a 50.
7: For scotch? You're a dirty pirate. Scotch is $4 a bottle.
2: 6 as a 50. It's a rare after-rate peel. I bought it off a shore off of a boat. It's the last. I saved it for my Rosie. She took a sea.
7: Okay, here's your...
2: Oh, your money. Your money is there on the sideboard. Put it there when we changed you to the dry clothes. We know thieves.
7: Okay, I'll get it for you. Here you are, $6.50.
5: Oh, it'll be worth $1 million to me. Perry, what's the doc say? My hand, is it?
7: The doc says he's going to save it for you, Al.
5: And Smallins, what about...
7: Don't worry about it now. Just close your eyes and rest.

0: How on earth did you happen to come down here to Seaside, Mr. Osgood?
1: Just a blind hunch, my friend. And don't ask me why we came up here on this Coast Guard lookout tower. It was a hunch, too, I guess. Cold and wet. I got another hunch that a fire and some dry clothes would feel pretty good in a few minutes. Oh, I guess not. Hey, wait. What's that?
0: Yeah, I hear it, too. Listen.
2: Hey, there she is. It's a blimp. And she's in trouble. Oh, boy, let me get this camera uncovered here. Cord will dance for Tony when he sees this.
0: He's bucking a 60-mile wind and getting no place.
2: I got her. I'll just get a shot of those Coast Guardsmen and natives there on the beach waiting to grab a rope. Got him.
0: Hey, look. Something's happening. Yeah. What? Oh, she's buckling. Breaking right in two in the middle. Oh,
2: quick. Give me those plates to get it, quick.
0: Yeah, here you are.
2: Now, get a shot of this. There it is.
0: Hey, she's falling.
2: Got a shot of that. No, lady, luck, I'm your fairhead boy. Hey, look out. We've got another good one. Lucky day.
0: Why? She just seemed to hang there.
2: Yeah, and I shot her while she blew up. Now, just get another shot of her in the water.
0: Hey, look at those men. Swimming for their lives. Yeah. Come on, let's get down there.
2: Okay, let's go. You better yell into the office, call an ambulance.
0: Okay.
2: Gotta get a few good shots from the shore. Here, we'll take one from right here. Okay, now, just hold them.
0: Here comes the lifeboat.
2: Well, come on.
3: Three dead. Get an ambulance as fast as you can.
2: On the way, be here in a jiffy.
0: Hey, here comes somebody across the beach.
2: Let's see who it is. Why, upon my soul, if it isn't that shyster Crower, the Evening Star dealer, perennial candidate for Rat of Rats.
4: Hello there, Ice Kid. You got anything?
2: A sack full.
4: How about a split?
2: You, my friend, may go soak your head. Taxi! Hey, taxi! I gotta get that airport. Hello? Anybody here?
5: Yep, I'm here.
2: You got anything that'll fly?
5: That open cockpit, two-place jaw barrel fly, but not in this. No one anything else.
2: How much to go to the Newark airport?
5: $30, when the weather's good.
2: How much today?
5: $100.
2: Okay, let's go.
5: Let me take a look at these instruments. Well, if the wind drops 10 miles, I'll take a chance.
2: Guy been kicking around outside for an hour. How's she look now? Dropped any?
5: Yep, looks like we might make it. Joe! Open the doors and roll her out, will you? Here. Here's a pair of goggles and a helmet. They'll help some, anyway. Now, get in. I'll hand you your gear, and you can stow it behind the seat.
2: Okay.
4: Hey, what a high ship.
5: Haven't got another. 150
4: to go along.
2: 150 to go alone.
5: I don't like that bird's looks. 100 surprise, and she's yours. Sorry. Chartered, no can do. Won't be a fault. Stand hedge hopping? I know every foot of the road.
2: You bet I can, and, thanks.
5: Don't mention it.
4: I hope you make it, pal.
2: Yes, you do.

0: Smiley, you look positively serious. Here, have a slice of orange.
1: That altimeter says 1,800 feet. That means, Jen, my sweet, that we're 1,800 feet over an ocean, about which there is nothing funny. So I'm serious.
2: Well, for the life of me, I can't see a sign of a break in that fog.
0: Well, that strictly solid motor sounds mighty good to me.
1: Yeah, the dampness helps carburation. Get that hat off there, will you?
0: Oh, dear. Wait a minute until I get this orange juice off my fingers. Do you want to get a spot on my wonderful hat?
1: We'll take her down a bit and see what we can see.
2: Well, I'll just check my shutter and plates and whatnot.
1: I wish we had more wing on this thing. 200 feet. Here, honest guesswork. Hold your hat.
0: I am.
2: Hey, there's no bottom to this.
1: Hey! Well, those were waves, kids. Hey, you got your hat on backwards, kid.
0: Oh, I was scared to death.
2: Oh, boy, me too.
0: I don't even remember putting it on. Let me have a look at that rearview mirror, Riley. Here we are. Mm-hmm. Touch of rouge and lipstick. And there she is. Good as new. Oh, you beautiful ass. I'm so glad I bought you.
2: How far offshore are we?
1: About 25 miles. I can't tell how strong the drift is.
2: Let's get back,
1: huh? That's strictly a deal. I've had her at 2,000 for quite a while now. We ought to be over the shore. Next weather won't be until 8 o'clock.
2: How much gas?
1: Plenty.
0: You really haven't, you know. I can tell.
2: How much?
1: Half an hour, maybe.
0: Chutes?
1: Two. You and Fred can bail out if you have to. Get her down somehow.
0: Oh, I couldn't really, you know. I promised Mother I'd never make another. It broke my leg, you know.
1: Well, it's 8:30. Wind probably shifted due east when it brought the fog.
0: I'd better get ready to jump, hadn't I?
1: Powder and lipstick at a time like this. And pipe that hat for a chute jump.
0: I'm glad I bought it.
2: Well, I'll just get these cameras stowed. And...
1: there's some waste there you can wrap around them. Oh. 3,000 when that started. Well, kids, this is it. Bail, Jen, you've got time.
0: Hush, fly your ship.
1: Roll your windows down. Less glass. Keep your seat belts fastened. But keep your left hand on the catch. When we hit, throw your right arm up in front of your face. We'll find out how lucky we are in a minute. Switch off. 200 feet. Relax, Jen. You won't break so easy. Let yourself go. Hey, trees. I'm going to squash into them. If they're heavy enough, we're okay.

0: pilot. You're a pilot.
1: Ah, you're just pilot.
2: You saved my lenses. And we got out alive.
1: Oh, Nix, Jen. Come on, come on. You're out of it. You're alive.
3: It's all over.
1: Come on, Cookie. Nick's on the hysterics. They told me you were different.
0: I'm not hysterical. I'm not. I'm out. Oh, dear.
1: Well, then what is it, sister? You hurt?
0: No. My hat. My beautiful hat. Oh, my beautiful, beautiful hat.
2: Oh, my God. Where is it?
0: I left it. I was afraid I'd spoil it climbing down. I thought it would be safer in the ship. Oh, fellas. I never had a hat like that before.

0: leave you here, Osgood. These ports don't let private flyers taxing up to their sheds.
1: My boy, thanks a million. I'll get a taxi before you know it and be on my way.
0: Well, see you in church.
1: So long. Who can this be coming here? Limousine and one, two... Hey, five guys getting out. Coming over here. Oh, what a dope I am. I saw Carr making a notation as we left him. Why didn't I phone the paper to have someone meet me here? If I'd had that
2: hello,
1: chance...
2: That's good.
1: Hello, Carr.
2: So you got some pretty good stuff.
1: No, the light was bad. Most of the plates fogged.
2: Now, listen, Jack, we think we ought to have a split. Why don't you be regular?
1: I didn't get anything. I tell you, the light was bad.
2: Now, Jack, we know different.
3: Quit wasting time. Let me at him. He's smashing the plate. Give me your blackjack and the teeth, Swiss.
2: Not a good plate in the bunch. All busted. Why, I had a... Bring Suez over to the car, you guys. Osgood must have busted his cranium with that camera.

0: No, our coverage of the Columbia disaster was not what you might call a conspicuous success.
1: Listen, boss. Say something nice to Vogel. He's heartbroken because he didn't get that shot. He thinks he muffed it and you're sore. Honest, they chopped him loose from that boat. He couldn't move.
0: Well, you're going to just sit there with your eyes closed?
2: Do you think it'll be all right, Mr. Court? You see, I never spent $18 for a hat before. I know I shouldn't have done it, but I just couldn't resist it. They didn't find anything of it.
0: Well?
3: Well, what?
0: These ridiculous expenses. You okayed them. You...
3: And I think what those kids went through. Go upstairs, Mr. Dodd, where you belong, and stay there. I have no scruples about hitting an old man. Take these expenses pounds with you, Mr. Dodd, and be careful how you handle them. There's blood on them.

You have heard Paul Gallico's story, Expense Account, adapted for Author's Playhouse by Mary Elizabeth Walsh and directed by Mr. Herbert Lateau.

0: Rye Bilsbury was heard as Perry Brown, Eloise Kummer as Jenny Jones, and Charles Irving played the part of photographer Osgood. Others in the cast of Author's Playhouse tonight included Kurt Kupfer, Clock Rider, Claire Baum, Paul Hughes, Maurice Copeland, Sid Brees, and Art Hearn. The music was arranged and played by Mr. Lewis Webb. Next week, same time, same station, Author's Playhouse will bring you James Ronald's dramatic short story, The Long Way Round.
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1: And thick milk chocolate for your delight?
2: Sorry.
1: Nougat and caramel golden light?
2: Sorry.
1: And don't forget the hazelnut in every bite. And again. What has a hazelnut in every bite?
2: Sorry.
1: Thick milk chocolate for your delight?
2: Sorry.
1: Nougat and caramel golden light? And don't forget the hazelnut in every bite.
2: Sorry.
1: A hazelnut in every bite.
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0: In keeping with the pace of modern life, it is sometimes difficult for us to take the time necessary to read the great literary works of the world, because they, especially short stories, are not easily found. Nelson Olmsted brings you these stories, interpreting the intense drama so well cut by the pen of the capable author. Here is another of the world's greatest short stories, and Nelson Olmsted.
1: The human mind reacts peculiarly under great stress, especially when overcome with fear. Ambrose Bierce has expressed this condition very vividly in our story tonight, The Man and the Snake.

at ease upon a sofa in gown and slippers. Harker Brayton smiled as he read from Moyster's Marvels of Science. It was an ancient book with its archaic English, which stated, "It is a veritable report, and attested of so many that there now be of wise and learned none to gainsay it, that ye serpent, his eyes, hath a magnetic property, that whoso falleth into its suasion is drawn forward in despite of his will, and perisheth miserable by ye creature his bite." Brayton smiled again as he thought, "Now, the only marvel in the matter is that the wise and learned in Moyster's day should have believed such nonsense as is rejected by most of even the ignorant in ours." A train of reflection followed, for Brayton was a man of thought, and he unconsciously lowered his book without altering the direction of his eyes. As soon as the volume had gone below the line of sight, something in an obscure corner of the room recalled his attention to his surroundings. What he saw in the shadow under his bed were two small points of light, apparently about an inch apart. They might have been reflections of the gas jet above him in metal nail heads. He gave them but little thought and resumed his reading. A later something, some impulse which it did not occur to him to analyze, impelled him to lower the book again and seek for what he saw before. The points of light were still there. They seemed to have become brighter than before, shining with a greenish luster which he had not at first observed. He thought, too, that they might have moved a trifle, or somewhat nearer. They were still too much in the shadow, however, to reveal their nature and origin to an indolent attention, and he resumed his reading. Suddenly, something in the text suggested a thought which made him start and drop the book for the third time to the side of the sofa, whence, escaping from his hand, it fell sprawling to the floor, back upward. Brayton, half-risen, was staring intently into the obscurity beneath the bed, where the points of light shone with, it seemed to him, an added fire. His attention was now fully aroused, his gaze eager and imperative. It disclosed, almost directly beneath the foot of the rail of the bed, the coils of a large serpent. The points of light were its eyes. Its horrible head, thrust flatly forth from the innermost coil and resting on the outermost, was directly straight toward him. The definition of the wide, brutal jaw and the idiot-like forehead serving to show the direction of its malevolent gaze. The eyes were no longer merely luminous points. They looked into his own with a meaning, a malign significance. A snake in a bedroom of a modern city dwelling of the better sort is happily not so common a phenomenon as to make explanation altogether needless. Parker Brayton, a bachelor of 35, a scholar, idler, and something of an athlete, rich and popular and of sound health, had returned to San Francisco from all manner of remote and unfamiliar countries. He had gladly accepted the hospitality of his friend, Dr. Druring, the distinguished scientist whose studies were centered around the lower forms of life. His scientific sympathies, in fact, were distinctly reptilian. He loved nature's vulgarians and described himself as the Zola of zoology. His wife and daughters, not having the advantage to share his enlightened curiosity regarding the works and ways of our ill-starred fellow creatures, were, with needless austerity, excluded from the wing of the house called the Snakery. Well, despite the Snakery and its uncanny associations, to which, indeed, he gave little attention, Brayton found life at the Druring mansion very much to his mind. Beyond a smart shock of surprise and a shudder of mere loathing, Mr. Brayton was not greatly affected. His first thought was to ring the call bell and bring a servant. But although the bell cord dangled within easy reach, he made no movement toward it. It had occurred to his mind that this act might subject him to the suspicion of fear, which he certainly did not feel. He was more keenly conscious of the incongruous nature of the situation than affected by its perils. It was revolting, but absurd. Brayton rose to his feet and prepared to back softly away from the snake without disturbing it, if possible, and through the door. People retire so from the presence of the great, for greatness is power, and power is a menace. He knew that he could walk backward without obstruction and find the door without error. Should the monster follow, the taste which had plastered the walls with paintings had consistently supplied a rack of murderous oriental weapons from which he could snatch one to suit the occasion. In the meantime, the snake's eyes burned with a more pitiless malevolence than ever. Brayton lifted his right foot free of the floor to step backward. That moment, he felt a strong aversion to doing so.

softly to the floor, an inch in front of the other. He could not think how that occurred. The cryer with the left foot had the same result. It was again in advance of the right. The man had an ashy pallor. Again he took a step forward, and another, causing his hand to knock the chair over with a crash. The man groaned. The snake made neither sound nor motion, but its eyes were two dazzling suns. The reptile itself was fully concealed by them. They gave off enlarging rings of rich and vivid colors, which at their greatest expansion successively vanished like soap bubbles. They seemed to approach his very face, and anon were an immeasurable distance away. He heard something somewhere, the continual throbbing of a great drum, with desultory bursts of far music, inconceivably sweet, like the tones of an aeolian harp. He knew it was the sunrise melody of Memnon's statue, and thought he stood at the Nileside reeds, hearing, with exalted sense, that immortal anthem through the silence of the centuries. The music ceased. Rather, it became by insensible degrees the distant roll of a retreating thunderstorm. A landscape, glittering with sun and rain, stretched before him, arched with a vivid rainbow, framing in its giant curve 100 visible cities. In the middle distance, a vast serpent wearing a crown reared its head out of its voluminous convolutions and looked at him with his dead mother's eyes. Suddenly, this enchanting landscape vanished in a blank. Something struck him hard upon the face and breast. He had fallen to the floor. The blood ran from his broken nose and his bruised lips, and for a moment he was dazed and stunned, and lay with his closed eyes, his face against the door. In a few moments he had recovered, and then realized that his fall, by withdrawing his eyes, had broken the spell which held him. He felt that now, by keeping his gaze averted, he would be able to retreat. But the thought of that serpent within a few feet of his head, yet unseen, perhaps in the very act of springing upon him and throwing its coils about his throat, was too horrible. He lifted his head and stared again into those baleful eyes, and was again in bondage. Now ensued a fearful scene. The man prone upon the floor within a yard of his enemy raised the upper part of his body upon his elbows, his head thrown back, his legs extended to their full length. His face was white between its gouts of blood. His eyes were strained open to their uttermost expansion. There was froth upon his lips. It dropped off in flakes. Strong convulsions ran through his body, making almost serpentine undulations. He bent himself at the waist, shifting his legs from side to side, and every movement left him a little nearer to the snake. He thrust his hands forward to brace himself back, and yet constantly advanced upon his elbows. Dr. Droering and his wife were at this moment in the library. Their conversation was interrupted by a mighty cry which rang through the silent house like the voice of a demon shouting in a tomb. Again and yet again it sounded, with terrible distinctness. They rang to their feet, the man confused, the lady pale and speechless with fright. Almost before the echoes of the last cry had died away, the doctor was out of the room, springing up the staircase two steps at a time. In the corridor, in front of Brayton's chamber, he met some servants who had come down from the upper floor. Together they rushed at the door without knocking. It was unfastened and gave way. Brayton lay upon his stomach on the floor, dead. His head and arms were partly concealed under the foot rail of the bed. They pulled the body away, turning it upon the back. The face was daubed with blood and froth. The eyes were wide open, staring. A dreadful sight. Yes, he died in a fit, said the scientist, bending his knee and placing his hand upon the heart. And while in that position, he happened to glance under the bed. Good Lord, how did this thing get in here? He reached under the bed, pulled out the snake and flung it, still coiled, to the center of the room, whence with a harsh shuffling sound, it slid across the polished floor until stopped by the wall where it lay without motion. It was a stuffed snake. Its eyes were two shoe buttons.

some of the best of which are an occurrence at Owl Creek Bridge, The Man with Two Lives, Horseman in the Sky, and The Man and the Snake. In this narrative review tonight, Bierce points to the psychology of suggestion on the human mind. Arthur Brayton scoffed as he read the ancient theory of the hypnotic power of a snake. And yet, when he faced what he imagined was a live and deadly snake, this suggestion he had just read amplified itself in his mind to such an extent that he literally frightened himself to death. One thing is certain. The most vacillating and undeterminable factor of humanity is the human mind, which is why the subject is so often the basis of better stories of world literature. Ambrose Bierce was born in 1839. He served as an officer in the Civil War. In 1914, he joined Pancho Villa in Mexico and has never been heard from since. Just how or when he died, no one knows. It has been only recently that readers have discovered his masterful writing, so to speak. There's been a very slow but definite Bierce revival among all who admire highly finished fictional studies. Tomorrow night, the story up for review is Rappaccini's Daughter by Nathaniel Hawthorne. This is an unusual narrative about a beautiful young lady who was nurtured from birth and poisoned so that her very breath was deadly. Until tomorrow night, good night.

0: This has been another review of a great short story of world literature. And now, here is Nelson Olmsted with some closing comments.
1: Ladies and gentlemen, our story tonight, The Man and the Snake, is written by that very vivid American journalist and author, Ambrose Bierce, and is my idea of a very clever psychological study, brilliantly written. Bierce delighted in propounding the psychological and philosophical in his many short stories.

NBC presents Nelson Olmsted and his world's greatest short stories three nights each week, Monday, Tuesday, and Wednesday, at the same time over most of these same stations. Rappaccini's Daughter by Nathaniel Hawthorne is scheduled for tomorrow night, and we hope you'll be with us.

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0: He had an engine and he sure had fun. He used good and plenty candy.

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0: we present the fifth episode in the Green Valley Line, the story of a backcountry railroad in the early years of the 20th century. Preparations for the trial mail run, in which the Green Valley Line is to compete with the CK&W for the mail contract, are just about complete. In spite of its shorter line, the odds are against the Green Valley. All over the West, sympathy is on the side of the little railroad. Bill Reed is out to win against his father's company. The old 1010 is out of the shops, all tuned up for action, and is just returning from a trial run over the West End. The scene opens in the engine cab where we find our friends Mickey Donegan, Spider McGee, and Bill Reed.
1: All right, Mickey, you can take it easy in the town. Gosh, I never thought this old mill could make that time.
2: Hey, what did I tell you? What do you make, the average running time, Mr. Reed?
1: Better than 40 on the outward run, and close to 44 so far coming back.
2: Hey, what did I tell you? Didn't I say she could do it? And we ain't really opened her up yet.
1: What do you think of her, Mickey?
2: Well, she's just as good as ever. Them side rods is working pretty stiff, and the eccentric straps want idling up a little. But she's doing fine.
1: If we send her out on that pilot run tomorrow, you think she can keep ahead of the mail special, Mickey?
2: Without an accident, I'm sure of it, sir. What do you say, Spider?
3: Don't you worry about keeping ahead as far as running goes. As long as you don't lay us out with this bum dispatching.
1: I'll see to that.
3: Say, what about that fella who was snooping around the office last night? You suppose he heard what you was planning?
1: You mean about running the 1010 ahead as a pilot?
3: Sure.
1: I don't know, Spider. I hope so. If it was somebody spying for the opposition...
3: What do you mean? You wanted it to be heard?
1: Sure. Never mind why now. You'll find out later.
3: Well, suffer me. I don't get you.
2: Wish now, Spider. Quit your blathering and watch out for that yard signal.
3: Okay, Mickey. There goes the forward. Keep her a-going. And say, don't forget you gotta meet number 10, Mickey. She'll be in about 8 minutes.
2: Sure I not forget. I'll be dropping off with Mr. Reed when we head into the alley. You can take her into the shops and tell him to loosen up that key on that left side rod.
3: Okay, Mickey.
1: Oh, what's doing, Mickey? Friends coming on number 10?
2: I'm expecting a young girl from the old country, Mrs. DeBridge's daughter.
1: Oh, is that so? She coming here on a visit?
2: Be God, she's coming to live here. Maggie Flint at the Green Valley Restaurant has given her a job.
1: Fine. Hope she likes it here, Mickey.
4: I hope so.
5: Oh, hello there, Mickey. My goodness, I was afraid you wouldn't be able to make it.
6: Well, well, now, Maggie, and it's all dressed up you are. Sure, it was good of you to come.
5: Ah, that's nothing. Do you know this girl when you see her?
6: Well, bedad, and how should I? When I left the old country, she was buried the height of me knee.
5: For land sakes, how are you going to pick her out?
6: Hold on now. I have the description.
5: Yes?
6: About 5'3" in height.
5: Yes.
6: Slim built.
5: Yes.
6: With dark hair and blue eyes.
5: Yes.
6: With a black dress on and a green feather in her hat.
5: Uh-huh.
6: We'll be spotting her, all right.
5: There's number 10 now, coming down the hill. My goodness, you're all excited, Mickey.
6: Sure, it's the first one of my own people I've seen for many and many a day.
5: Well, here we are. Do you see her, Mickey?
6: Devil a sign. I wonder if she's coming by another train.
5: Maybe so. Everybody's off already.
6: Hold on!
5: What is it?
6: The carriage herself now.
5: Oh.
6: You see the little girl over yonder packing the old green carpet bag?
5: Yes.
6: Hello there, young lady.
5: Yes.
6: Would your name be Sheila McGuire now?
7: Sure, that's me name. And you'll be me Uncle Mickey.
6: That's right. Well, well, now it's fine to be seeing you, Sheila darling. Shake hands with Mrs. Flint here. She's after coming to meet you.
5: Hello there, honey. My goodness, I'm mighty glad to see you. Catch hold of that grip, Mickey.
6: And how's your mother, Sheila?
7: Sure, she do be well in bed.
5: Gracious, you must be awful tired after the long journey.
7: But I'm not tired at all. Sure, I haven't done a bit of work since I did be leaving Glenlough. Only I did be frightened to death over the steamers and the big trains and all.
6: Well, well, now sure you're the limon image of your mother when she was a girl.
7: Where do we be going, Uncle Mickey?
6: We're going just across the street to the restaurant. It's only a little way. Then I'll be leaving you. Mind your step now. Goodbye, Sheila, darling. I'll see you later.
1: Say, Pop, you ought to have seen that old 10-10 fly on the West End. You know the time she made?
4: Sure, I was listening to the reports. She was sure traveling, Bill.
1: Why, what's wrong, Pop? Anything the matter?
4: Oh, I don't know. John Green's coming right over.
1: Oh?
4: Yeah, he wants to talk to us both.
1: Say, you don't think he's going to try to interfere with that mail run, do you?
4: I can't say. He's standing in with your father in the CKW. I guess he's strong for us getting that mail contract.
1: But he can't stop us, Pop. You don't have to tell him our plans, do you?
4: Well, I don't know. He's president of the road, Bill.
1: Oh, gosh, yes, but the directors are all behind us. And they know he's favoring the CKW. I don't see what he can do. Say, you don't think he'd pull anything crooked, do you?
4: Oh, not a chance, son. John Graham Square. It's just that he doesn't believe we can pull the Green Valley out of the hole. And he's in favor of giving in.
1: Yes, I see. Well, what advantage would it be to him?
4: Why, John Graham would be well looked after, I guess. Be able to retire comfortably.
1: Well, it's quite a mix-up, all right. Anyway, here comes Mr. Graham.
8: Oh,
4: morning, John.
8: Morning, Henry. How are you, young fellow?
1: Just fine, Mr. Graham. Won't you sit down?
8: Thanks.
4: Well, what's on your mind, John?
8: Oh, I just want to have a word with you and Reed here. It's about this mail contract idea.
4: Oh, yeah?
8: Yes. Don't you think you're going at this thing a little hastily, Henry?
4: Oh, shucks. Why, we've been trying for the last 15 years to get a chance at it, John.
8: Yes, yes, of course. But the way things are, why, you're going to antagonize J.J. Reed more than ever. And we're in a mighty bad position.
4: Well, no good going over that again, as far as I can see, John, unless you've got something to propose.
8: Now, that's the point. I had a letter from Mr. Reed today. And if we could abandon the idea for this mail contract, I think you'd find him very reasonable.
4: Well, I reckon it's too late to think of that now.
8: How about you, Reed? It's all very well to get enthusiastic about putting the Green Valley Road on its feet, but...
1: But what, Mr. Graham?
8: Why, don't you see? Here you are fighting against your own father. Unnatural, I call it.
1: Is that so? Let me tell you something. I've worked for my father ever since I was a kid. Whatever I got for it, I've earned 10 times over. He never gave me anything, not even a college education. I had to pay for that out of my own savings.
8: Maybe that was the best thing that could have happened.
1: Maybe it was, but it means that nobody has any strings on me. Father's made a pile of money by doing just what he's trying to do with the Green Valley. Getting hold of mortgages, then freezing out the stockholders and grabbing the property.
8: But that's nothing new. It's being done every day.
1: Sure it is, I know it, but it's not going to happen to the Green Valley if I can help it.
8: But you haven't a chance.
1: Oh?
8: Why, even if you did get this mail contract, we've only 90 days to meet the interest on our mortgages. $150,000. Well, there's not a bank in the country that would lend us a dollar.
1: I know all about that, Mr. Graham.
8: What do you say, Harkness? Can't you use a little sense before it's too late?
4: Well, what's the proposition, John?
8: Why, Reed is willing to reopen the deal to buy the Green Valley. He'll make us a little better offer. It would mean a more substantial cash allowance for you and me and the other directors.
4: Well, hold on there now. It ain't a bit of use going into that, John, and you ought to know it.
8: Well, I wish you luck with the venture, Henry, but it's a pretty hard road you're traveling.
1: Maybe you're right, Mr. Graham, but we're going to give it a whirl. We might surprise you yet.
8: I hope so, young fellow. And now there's another matter.
1: Yes?
8: Mrs. Graham and I have been expecting to see you before this up at the house.
1: Oh, I'm sorry, sir. I've been intending to call, but it's been quite a rush lately.
8: Well, what about dinner tonight?
1: Why, really, you see, we've got the trial run on tomorrow morning, and things are kind of busy.
4: Oh, shucks now, Bill. You better go along. Everything's ready, and I'll tend to the work here.
1: Well... All right, Mr. Graham, tonight, then.
8: Well, that's fine. 7 o'clock, then.
1: All right.
8: Quite informal. Just Mrs. Graham and my daughter, Carrie.
1: Oh, yes. All right, 7 o'clock, then, sir.
8: Good. So long, Henry.
4: So long, John.
1: So that's that. Well, I forgot about that fire-eating daughter. I suppose we'll have another run-in tonight.
4: Say, listen here, young fella. You got the wrong idea about Carrie Graham. Yeah. There isn't a finer gal in the whole country.
1: The pride of the old Green Valley, eh, Pop? I will say she's not hard to look at, if only she hadn't such a mean tongue.
4: You're all wrong now, Bill. There's nothing mean about young Carrie.
1: She sure hopped onto me the first time we met. Made me feel like 30 cents. Oh, well, I've got something more important to think about just now. I guess we're all set for tomorrow, eh, Pop?
4: Sure, as far as we can be.
1: I hate to leave things tonight, but... Well, I'll get away from the Grahams as soon as I can. The engines are all ready, huh? I'll ride with Spider and Mickey on the 10-10. Not that I can do any good if anything breaks loose, but I'd like to be along.
4: Suit yourself, son.
1: I think I'll slide over to the hotel and change. Well, Pop, tomorrow we'll know the answer. Either we'll have landed that mail contract or...
4: Sure. That's right. Tomorrow we'll know.
1: Well, don't worry, Pop. We'll make it. See you later.
8: And now, William, my boy, if you'll excuse me, I'll have to leave you and Carrie to entertain yourselves. I have some letters to get off, and Mrs. Graham retires very early.
1: Well, that's all right, Mr. Graham. I'll have to be getting back to the office anyhow.
8: Mm, don't hurry away. Good night, Carrie.
9: Good night, Father.
8: Night, William.
1: Good night, sir. Aha! Alone at last, as they say in the storybooks.
9: Oh, please don't try to be funny on my account.
1: You know, you've improved quite a lot since the day I first met you. You're almost friendly.
9: Oh, one has to be polite to guess.
1: Oh?
9: In the railroad business, we entertain all kinds of people.
1: Well, that's one for you. So you've still got me sized up as the villain of the piece, huh?
9: I don't know. You're rather a puzzle to me. Not that it matters much.
1: Oh, no, no, of course not. Personally, I think you're bluffing. I've got an idea that under that cold exterior burns a warm and kindly nature.
9: Really? Well, don't jump to conclusions. Oh, let's stop fencing with each other. How are chances for the mail run tomorrow?
1: Just fine. Everything's all set. The boys are on their toes. Tomorrow, my dear Miss Graham, will be a red-letter day in the history of the Green Valley Line.
9: And all through the amazing genius of Mr. William Reed.
1: Sure, you got it. However did you get it?
9: Oh, you make me tired.
1: Oh, listen, listen. I've got a favor to ask you.
9: What?
1: Oh, don't look so surprised. It's only a small matter. I'm going out on the West End run tomorrow with a pilot engine. Pop Harkness will be all alone at the office. And, well, Pop gets mighty anxious about this mail run.
9: But what do you want me to do?
1: Why, it's this. For some unknown reason, Pop thinks an awful lot of you.
9: Oh, well.
1: And if you'd go down to the office and sit with him while the reports are coming in the mail special, I'm sure he'd appreciate it.
9: Well, of course I will. Thanks. I'd do anything for Pop Harkness, and I know how he feels. Tell him I'll be there.
1: Right. Thanks very much. Now I've got to go. Miss Graham, I must thank you for a very delightful evening.
9: Oh, don't mention it, Mr. Reed.
1: Now, the next thing you say is, I hope you'll come again sometime.
9: I'm not going to say any such thing.
1: That's all right. I'm coming anyway. Good night.
9: Good night.
0: All set for the big mail run. All along the old Green Valley, the men are on their toes, out to win against the big opposition road. Don't miss episode 6 of The Green Valley Line.

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1: Brother, me again. There's never been a minute in the 40 years of friendship between your father and me that I haven't been proud to call him a friend. Sometimes it's hard to let go of the things we love.
2: Well, I've told you how I feel, and I've told him. If you don't like it, I'm sorry.
1: Oh, don't go like that, Tom.
2: There's really nothing else to say. I'm sorry I took up your time. Well, good morning, Mayor.
1: Minnie!
3: I don't know why you won't use that buzzer. What is it, Mayor?
1: Oh, I'm tired, Minnie. I'm going home. I have some gardening to do.
3: But, Mayor, the alderman's meeting, the school site, the plumber's union...
1: Well, they'll have to wait. I've got to get to my rose bushes. I've got some heavy thinking to do.

0: I'm going out in the garden, Marilla. If anyone calls, I don't want to be disturbed.
1: It's a pity that a grown man can't do a spell of thinking without getting down on his knees with his hands in the dirt. Well, wipe your shoes on the stoop before you come in.
0: What are we having for dinner?
1: Stew.
0: Oh, stew. You know I don't like stew.
1: Anytime you're dissatisfied, Mr. Mayor, you can get a new housekeeper. I'm not one to stay where I'm not wanted.
0: Marilla, what do you think about the war?
1: Oh, I just like to have 5 minutes alone with a tea kettle of scalding water and that Hitler.
0: Well, if you had a son, would you want him to fight?
1: Yes, I expect I would.
0: Did you like my speech last night asking for recruits?
1: I've heard you make better. You cleared your throat 9 times and you lost your place twice.
0: Marilyn, I'm worried about Tom. He wants to enlist.
1: Well, if I was the mayor and making fine speeches on the subject, I'd do everything in my power to help him. It isn't easy when it comes home, is it? A little bit afraid to face the judge, aren't you?
0: Is there anything you don't know, you old witch?
1: Not much.
0: Well, the judge and I have been playing checkers every night for 20 years. That may end if I interfere between him and his boy.
1: Well, there's other fish in the sea. You're the mayor, and there's certain things you've got to do. What's right for one is right for all.
0: Yeah, I know. That was in my campaign speech. What's right for one is right for all. Marilla, where's my gardening gloves? I'm going out and wrestle with this thing.

0: Evening, Mayor.
1: Evening, Judge. Feel like a game of checkers?
0: Might.
1: It's a nice night, isn't it, Jim?
0: Yeah.
1: Put me in mind of the night I was first courting Ann. The dusk turning deeper every minute and the stars coming out. And the sweet smell of late summer in your lungs. Ann had a blue dress that summer, and she looked like a picture. Did you remember, Jim?
0: Misty it was, with lace.
1: Sure, it didn't have lace. It had ribbons. Ann couldn't abide lace on anything.
0: It had lace. I remember just as well as those ridiculous celluloid collars that you wore. It had lace.
1: Well, maybe you're right. I don't know. I'm not too good at remembering clothes, even Ann. But I know exactly how blue her eyes were, and the line of her cheek, and the curve of her lips. And I remember how her hair used to be like sunshine when she'd stand on this porch and say goodbye. Things seem all wrong sometimes, don't they, Felix? Seems as though Ann should be right out here with us now. Well, maybe she is. Well, let's get started with the checkers. Might as well beat you now and get it over with.
0: Beat me now? Why, you never beat me squarely in your whole life.
1: Why, you old checker-cheating scoundrel. Are you inferring I don't play honestly?
0: What about the time you said you jumped free and it had only been two?
1: That was 19 years ago.
0: Does that make it any more honest? Go ahead, move.
1: Judge, Tom was in to see me today.
0: Tom? What do you want?
1: Said he wanted to enlist in the Navy and you wouldn't let him.
0: That's right, I won't. He's got plenty of time ahead for fighting. Right now, he's going to finish law school.
1: The boy feels it's his duty to go and he's right.
0: Well, he shall go someday if necessary, but not yet. Not just yet. Let him finish school.
1: You remember the Cummins boy who used to deliver groceries? Well, he's gone. Charlie Jackson's son from Harvard and the young DA in your own court... Why, confounded man. This is a last desperate war for survival. The country has to be defended and held at any cost. Oh, I'll grant you raised the boy well, Jim. You've taught him pride in country and pride in self. Today you should say thank God. Thank God for this son who's got enough honor and honesty to face the fact that his country is in a death struggle and needs him. Tell me, do you think he wants to go? Do you think it's easy for him?
0: No, I don't think that.
1: Well, then, are you going to have less courage than he has?
0: I would go myself if I could. It's easier to die yourself than to see someone you love die.
1: Oh, he'll be back in that school next year, finishing up.
0: He's my whole life. I've waited for the day when I'd see his name on the door with mine. Jim Williams and son. I've lived for that day.
2: Come in.
1: Of course. Come in, children. Come in, Jane.
2: Good evening, Dad.
3: Hello.
2: Good evening, Mayor.
3: Hi, fathers. Dad, Janie and I, we've been talking, and I think, well, that is, Janie thinks, I mean, we think.
0: Come on, speak up, son.
3: Well, it's that we know we're young and all that, but for a long time...
2: Oh, tell him it started when you sold my dolls, and it's never ended. Tell him it began when I was 15 and you were 17, and you're 50. Tell him it began to just down the garden. Stars look down on the trees that we've known all our lives just this year. Tell him it's going to be forever. And we won't go back.
3: There, you see, that's how it is.
1: I think I begin to understand.
0: You understand? What right have you to understand? I am the father here. So you're engaged. Is that what you're trying to say, son?
3: Yes, sir.
0: Well, sir, I'm proud of you. You picked the prettiest and the nicest girl.
2: I'm going to cry.
3: You do, and I'll push your face in.
1: Well, that's a nice romantic thought.
3: We want to get married right away, sir.
0: Get married right away? Oh, now, that's another matter. You're both pretty young.
1: Well, you wouldn't want to get married and leave right away for the Navy, would you?
3: Leave right away for... Dad, is it all right? You won't mind if I enlist?
0: I shall be most proud of you.
2: Then we have to get married more than ever now.
1: Well, you'd be pretty lonely with a husband away at war. Wouldn't be easy.
2: It isn't easy to go to war either. You have no right to stop us. No one in the world has a right to stop us because no one can promise us anything. We're the ones that are making the sacrifices. We have a right to whatever happiness we can get.
0: Have you talked to your mother about this, Janie?
2: Yes, she understands.
0: Well, Mr. Mayor, will you be free to perform a wedding in the next few days?
1: Mr. Judge, I shall consider it an honor. A real...

0: Congratulations, Mr. and Mrs. Williams.
1: The very best of health and good fortune to both of you.
2: Isn't it wonderful? Oh, Tom, isn't it wonderful?
3: Make them print it in the records a mile high, Mayor. Mr. and Mrs. Tom Williams.
2: Let's remember every moment of it. The way the mayor's tie stood up. The judge's hair. But this is the beginning. We're young and we have each other and the whole darn world. Will you remember all those things about your wedding, Mr. Williams?

0: Bible Battle Midnight Special. Extra read all of them. Oh, who can that be waking a buddy up in the middle of the night? Ooh, no respect for common decency. Well.
1: Telegram for the mayor. Sign here.
2: What is it, Marilla?
0: Some fool telegram. Here it is.
2: No. Oh, no.
0: Well, what is it? Don't stand there looking like that. You're enough to scare a buddy out of his skin. What is it?
2: The following Springdale boys reported dead or missing in the Coral Sea. Dead, James Connor. Robert Winters. Tom Williams. May I come in, Judge? I knew you were up. I saw the light in your window.
3: Come in.
2: I just received the wire. I know you must have had one.
3: Yes, I've had one.
2: I don't know why I came exactly, but except that I wanted to be with you. He died by his gun. They say there'll be a medal.
3: Fine. Fine. I'll hang it on the door beside my name.
2: Oh, do you hate me so bitterly?
3: You sent my son to his death.
2: That's a hard way of looking at it, Jim.
3: I've come to the conclusion that you're a hard man and an ambitious one. It'll look well on the records, the number of recruits you were able to get. A few friends lost in the process, a boy or two dead, surely won't matter.
2: Oh, is it possible you don't understand how this has gone with me? Why, I taught Tom to hold his first baseball bat. I taught him to swim. A few months ago, I officiated at his wedding.
3: Yes, you officiated at his wedding. And tomorrow you will hold further ceremony for him and his comrades. You'll make a speech about patriotism and expect to fill our hearts with your words. Well, the devil take your words. Couldn't you even leave me in peace to my sorrow? Did you have to impose even on my grief?
2: I thought we were almost brothers. I thought what came to one of us came to both.
3: Brothers? You are the mayor, and I am a father who has lost his son. The city lies between us.
2: Oh, Jim, don't be like this, please. Don't do this.
3: You don't mind if I say goodnight?
2: Good night, Judge. I apologize for imposing. Good night, sir.

0: Jamie's in the parlor. I gave her some hot milk, but she wouldn't touch it, poor little thing.
1: No, I'll go right in. Janie, my dear.
2: I know. The papers are out. I know.
1: Oh, it's too bad. It's too bad.
2: I keep saying to myself, all over and done with. All over and done with. But the words don't ring true. I keep seeing him running down the street, leaping the fence. I remember the freckles he always got in the summer. And the strong look of his hands on a steering wheel. I remember him in this room, standing here trying to say that we wanted to get married. And I remember his eyes, and the warmth of his lips. And I keep telling my heart, all over and done with, but my heart won't listen.
1: Oh, drink your milk, Janie. Don't let yourself go to pieces.
2: No, don't go to pieces, Jenny. Keep walking in the same pattern. It isn't hard to live without your heart once you get used to it. Drink some milk, Janie. It's warm and soothing. It'll quiet your nerves and drown your memories.
1: He died bravely and gallantly. Do you want to weaken his death with tears? Do you want to dilute his sacrifice? Now, my dear, listen to me.
2: Don't touch me. Don't you dare touch me. You'll kill him, do you hear me? He went because of the things you said.
1: Oh, Janie, I've known Tom Williams since the hour he was born. I loved him like a son.
2: Love? You don't know the meaning of love. You aren't a man, you're an institution.
1: Well, perhaps, Janie, everything I do is done in the name of the city. That's the way it has to be. But what is the city? It's you and the judge and the Larson boy and the Uptons on the next street. The city is the people, and I'm its voice. The danger of each and every one is my personal danger, and their sorrow is my sorrow. The sacrifices I ask are in its name and for its preservation.
2: I've loved you all my life. But I hate you now.
1: Well, go ahead and hate me, Jamie. It'll ease your heart. It's your democratic privilege to hate or like the mayor. But, girl, do you think I wanted to send Tom to war? Do you think I wanted to send any of them? I saw another war. I know how the bodies look face down in the mud, and something inside me weeps that these things must be again.
2: You knew he'd probably never come back. Why did you let him go? Why didn't you stop him?
1: Because he said he was an American. And because being an American is being a free man. And unfortunately, freedom must be bought in blood. It was purchased that way once at Valley Forge and must be kept. Jeannie, I'm not very proud of you right now. I thought there was strength in you and courage.
2: I've lost it. How can I bear that?
1: How can you bear it? How did the women bear it who stood listening to the guns of Yorktown with death in their hearts? How did those white-faced women who opened the first dispatches from Gettysburg bear it? And the women who wore gold stars in 1918? It wasn't easy, Janie, to keep the level eye and the grief held in stern check and the head erect. Their men died for America, and regardless of the swift shock pain, they went on living and working and fighting to keep America so that those dead didn't die in vain. Theirs was the courage and the faith that kept the flag of freedom in the wind. Can you live in their country and lack the same stamina? Are you unworthy to follow in their footsteps? Well, Janie,
2: I'm so ashamed. I'm so ashamed. I'll find a way to help somehow. You did love him, didn't you? And you love him now. I'm so sorry.
1: Oh, Janie. That little boy that skinned his knees on those front steps and skated and rode bicycles down the street and fell in love next door has left an emptiness in the hearts of two old men that can never be filled. But the sons must fight for the cities. And so Tom is dead in the coral seas, and there's an end of a chapter for you. And the end of a book for his father and me. But that's the way it has to be.
2: The end, you say? And yet not quite the end. Not quite the end of Tom and the skinned knees and the bicycles. Not when there's to be a son to come and live in the same pattern. Not when there's to be a...

My friends and neighbors, we've come here to commemorate those of our sons who have given their lives in this great struggle in which we're now engaged. Believe me, I know the personal grief of each and every one of you. I, who have no son of my own blood, have shared the lives of yours. I've known the progress of teeth and broken legs and baseball teams and romances. I've heard them sing at football games and insult the baseball umpires. Now I've seen them march away to play a deadlier game, still singing and insulting. Some of them are not to return. Some of them have already given their lives in the name of America. And you who saw them go, ask me, is it right? Why did they go? What did they die for? And I must answer you in this manner. They died for Patrick Henry, for Nathan Hale and John Paul Jones. They died for schools and movie houses and summer picnics, country roads, woods in Maine and lakes in California, for the right to say what they like and to like what they like and debunk what they don't like. All those things that became suddenly sacred to them when they were threatened. We have lost them. Weep for the quiet streets, the empty hearts. But we'll go on living the same pattern they held most dear. For the soil is free, the skies are empty, and the cities are unscarred. The flag is still triumphant, and that triumph belongs to them.

0: Mayor? Going home?
1: Oh, Janie. Yes, I am.
0: I'm going your way. You mind if I walk along with you?
1: Oh, I should be honored to have such a pretty young lady on my arm. Here.
2: Afternoon, Mayor. A fine speech.
1: Oh, afternoon, Judge.
2: It's a bit warm, isn't it? Well, confound it, you never did have the manners you were born with. Are you going to ask me if I'm stopping by for checkers or not? I can always find another partner, don't forget.
1: Oh, do you feel like a game of checkers, Judge?
2: Might.
0: Do you mind if I stop in and watch? Just to see that you don't cheat?
3: Who cheats?
0: Oh, you do. Come on, boys.

Our star, Mr. Barrymore, will return in just a moment. You know, I'd be the last one to say there's no room for difference of opinion. But when a lot of experts agree on something, there, it seems to me, is an opinion well worth listening to. Now, the makers of 33 leading washers are unanimous in recommending our new anti-sneeze Rinso. 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

0: And now we take you behind the scenes to meet the mayor himself, Mr. Lionel Barrymore.
1: I'd like to say thank you for tuning in tonight. I hope you've enjoyed the show, and I hope you'll tune in again every week. We'll try to make it interesting for you, and I think we'll succeed. Because the things that happen in Springdale are the warm, human things that happen in your town, in every town in America. Some of them serious, some of them funny, all of them real. That's why when the sponsors of this show, the makers of Rinso, spoke to me about it, I was full of enthusiasm to do it. Yes, I was proud to be associated with a show that would reflect the American scene as this one does. And I'll tell you something else. I'm pretty proud of my sponsors, too. Rinso is a mighty familiar part of the American scene. So once again, I'm glad you listened tonight. And I hope you'll make this get-together a regular habit. Good night.
0: Mr. Barrymore appears through the courtesy of Metro-Goldwyn-Mayer Studios. The Mayor of the Town was written by Miss Jean Holloway. And this is Harlow Wilcox inviting you to be with us again next week, same time. Good night. This program came from Hollywood. This is the National Broadcasting Company.
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0: The Elgin National Watch Company presents The Man Behind the Gun, dedicated to the fighting forces of the United States and the United Nations, and presented in the hope that these authentic accounts of men at war will bring you a better understanding and deeper appreciation of the job being done by our fighting forces everywhere in the world.
1: Battle control from Director 1.
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3: Range 10 to all directors. Stand by for action. Range of the night is 20,000 yards. Wind relative from bearing 280. Speed 20. It is now exactly 2,348 minus 15 seconds. Minus 10 seconds. Minus 5 seconds.
0: Stand by for action. And everywhere aboard ship, hard-eyed sailors and officers watch the second hands of their timepieces. They know the value of time. They know that seconds may mean the difference between defeat and victory. On the flying bridge, in the director tower, the plotting room, in the gun turrets of the warship, and on your own wrist, Elgin timepieces measure the priceless ingredient of victory, time. For 78 years, Elgin has been making fine American watches. And today, the skill developed by Elgin craftsmen and passed on from father to son through four generations has gone to war. The finest scientific equipment in the watchmaking world now turns out the tools of victory. For Elgin's resources today are completely devoted to the production of precision instruments for war. These include navigation watches in use upon the bridges of American naval vessels on all the seven seas. Time fuses which accurately explode anti-aircraft shells in 100 far-flung skies. Compasses to point the way across trackless deserts and through pathless jungles. Tachometers to measure the motor speed in thousands of mighty bombers. Special military wristwatches across whose faces the second hand sweeps toward the zero hour and victory.
4: Tonight, the man behind the gun continues the story of the United States cruiser Boise, a warship which has added to the history of our Navy one of the most inspiring chapters since the Constitution met and defeated the Guerriere.

0: You're a chief bosun's mate aboard the Boise, a gun pointer, the guy that points and fires the 15 big guns of the cruiser. Right now, you're standing by for action off Savo Island in the Solomons. It's nearly midnight on October 11th, 1942. Your guns are manned, ready, loaded, and laid. You've sighted the enemy, and your eye is jammed into the telescopic gun sight searching for a target. Now, very dimly, you see a light gray spot on the lens. Then another, and another. Five of them. It's them. You can see them plainly.
1: Target sighted. Bearing 180. There they are, Scotty.
2: Okay.
1: Pick them up, you farmer.
2: I got them.
1: Right. Steady now. Left. There. You're on. On target. Mark.
2: Trainer on target.
1: Pointer on target. Control from Director 1, on target.
3: Repeat, Director 1. Are you on the target?
1: Director 1, aye. I'm on five targets.
3: Very well. Pick out the biggest one and stand by to commence firing.
1: Aye. Pick up biggest target. Left a little. Left. Mark.
0: Through your sights, you center the crosswires and the largest enemy ship in the line. Then you pick up the two firing keys and curve your thumbs over them. This is it.
1: Director 1, on target.
3: Open shutter. Commence firing.
0: You press the firing keys that set off the 15 big guns. And as the searchlights on topside flash on for a moment, you see the big enemy cruiser square in the crosshairs of your sight.
1: Commence.
0: Then your view is blurred by the shock of the explosion and the smoke of the guns. And now the Jap cruiser disappears behind mountainous spouts of water flung skyward by the bursts. And you know that the first salvo has straddled its target.
3: Check fire. Spot one.
1: Check. Spot one.
3: Up 100, right 02.
1: Up 100, right 02. Right.
3: Resume fire.
0: Now the guns are firing as fast as they can be loaded, and that's plenty fast. The shells are like tracer bullets from a machine gun pouring into the enemy. And then suddenly the Jap ship erupts into flame from stem to stern.
1: That's right! Burn, you buzzards, burn!
4: We got him! He's rolling over! He's going down! That's number one for the Boise!
3: Check fire!
1: Check!
3: Director 1, pick up next target!
1: Director 1, aye. Shifting target. Left a little. Mark.
2: Trainer on target.
1: Director 1, on target.
3: Commence firing. Salvo.
1: Salvo. Commence.
3: Check fire. Spot 1.
1: Check. Spot 1.
0: Your crosshairs are on a destroyer this time. A much smaller ship than the cruiser now wallowing its way into the sea. The 15 guns throw an arc of white-hot steel. And this time you're right on. Even before the shell timer goes off, you see the enemy ship disappear. Blasted out of existence with one full salvo.
1: Hey, Scotty, this is fun, ain't it, huh? You see the way that Jap split wide open?
2: No stamina, Chief, no stamina.
3: Director 1, pick up the next target.
1: Director 1, aye. Shifting target. Come on, Tojo, who's next? Find something, will you, Scotty? Don't leave us here with our guns hanging out.
2: Cruiser on the left. Left.
1: I got it. I'm on it. Pick it up. Mark.
2: Trainer on target.
1: Director 1, on target.
3: Open shutters. Commence firing.
1: Commence.
0: Now the main battery of the Boise is pumping shells at a second Jap cruiser. In less than 10 minutes, three enemy ships have been destroyed. A cruiser and a destroyer by the main battery, and another destroyer by the secondary battery. This is the fourth Jap ship, and you pour everything you've got into it. You can see her plainly, silhouetted against the blazing ruin of the first cruiser you hit. And you can see the shells from your battery arching through the sky and hitting into her.
1: Ain't that pretty? Look at that, Scotty. Ain't that pretty?
4: Ask me later.
0: You're throwing everything but the kitchen sink at the Jap. You can see the smeary glare of ricochets from his armor plating. Most of them go in. Then you see the dull white gleam of fires inside.
1: Try, you dogs! Try! Burn!
0: Keep waiting for the Jap to explode, but he doesn't. Taking everything you've got. Now you see huge balls of fire arching away from his forward deck. Suddenly you realize what it means.
1: Why, the dirty jerks! They're shooting back at us! They're shooting us!
4: What do you expect them to do, throw your kids? Come on, take your thumbs on that firing key!
1: If you don't like the way I handle this key, you can shove it overboard.
3: Check fire!
1: Check!
0: The second cruiser's going down, now a flaming hulk. You take a quick look around and you see another Jap destroyer on her side and burning. secondary battery has picked off another one while you were busy on the cruiser. 5 Jap ships sunk in less time than it takes to tell. Not bad.
1: Boy, we'll get a medal for this.
2: You'll break your arm, Patrick.
1: Hit! We've been hit. There's still some more Japs around. Where are they?
2: They know where we are, bud.
3: Report the position of the hit.
5: 5-inch gun out of commission. Captain's cabin demolished.
6: Torpedo approaching the starboard bow. Oh. Another torpedo approaching the starboard bow.
1: Torpedoes. Here we go.
0: The ship is quiet now. Deathly quiet. It's turning. You can feel the slight list as it turns toward the torpedoes. Cross your fingers.
1: Smile, Scotty. Smile.
2: Yeah.
6: First torpedo passing to port. Second torpedo passing the starboard tower.
4: Right between them. What a skipper!
0: A miss is as good as a mile. And now the ship heels over again, going back into the battle line. Over the electrician circuit, you can hear the smoke watcher describing the scene.
5: We're turning back now. There are two more Jap ships that we didn't spot the first time. I can see their guns firing.
0: Now the Boise is taking it. As she turns to go back into the line of battle, a Jap cruiser finds the range and begins pouring in 6 and 8-inch shells. Most of them miss, tossing tons of water over the forward deck and superstructure. But some of them are hitting, going in. The Boise is burning now. Sit there in the director with your eye jammed to the scope, centering the crosshairs.
1: Come on, Scotty. Let's put the kill on those doors. Left, left, left.
2: Trainer on target.
1: Director one, on target.
3: Resume fire.
1: Commence, commence, commence.
0: You're on target again and firing, but not as fast, not as smoothly, and you're getting hit. You're taking it from stem to stern. You can feel the ship heel over and pick up speed, and you shout for the smoke watch.
1: Hey, Money! Where are we hit? Can you see anything? Hey, Money! Where are we hit?
4: He must have stopped one up there.
5: We're hit bad. We're a fire forward.
1: Is that you, Money? We thought you were dead.
5: No, I ain't dead. Explosion knocked down my phone plug. I'm all right. Looks pretty bad. Number one
7: turret to control, sir. I have a shell hit on the faceplate of number one gun turret. I have a shell hit on the faceplate. Sticking through the armor, I think it's a dud, but it's still buzzing. I don't...

0: Boise is hit, and hit hard. 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Its guns are silent. Up on the bridge, the captain looks out over his ship, and what he sees isn't pretty. Fire. Fire in number one turret. Fire forward. Fire below. And the ship down by the head.
1: You really caught it that time, sir.
2: Yeah. Get on the pipe. See if you can raise anybody in that gun turret.
1: Turret one, control, testing. Answer, please. Turret one, answer, please. Is anybody alive in there? Turret one, control, testing. Turret three, can you raise turret one?

0: X-ray testing. No control, I can't raise turret one.
1: Very well. That's all then.
0: Control, repair three. I sent one of my men into turret one. He's just coming out now. Stand by.
2: No light in turret one.
0: He reports no light in turret one.
1: Very well. No life in turret one, sir.
3: Not anyone alive in there? No one?
1: No, sir. Tub.
3: Yeah, tub. Tell them to flood.
1: Repair three. Flood the turret. Put out those fires.
0: Aye, aye, sir. Bridge from repair two.
3: Bridge, aye.
0: One of my men has just come up from below forward. The shell or torpedo is set in the forward magazine, sir.
3: In the magazine? There's enough stuff in there to blow us to bits. Flood the forward magazine.
0: Can't right away, son. My hose connections are shot away. Electrician's mate is still working on them. The head was below the waterline about frame 50. Maybe it'll flood itself from the sea.
3: Send one of your men down there to find out. Meanwhile, stick your fingers in your ears.
4: The ship is dead quiet now. Everywhere, men are frozen at their stations, looking forward with grim eyes and tight mouths. Everybody's waiting to find out whether there's fire in the forward magazine. The way you find out is simple. If the ship suddenly blows into little pieces, there was fire in the magazine. So everybody stands still and looks forward, waiting for the ship to erupt in flame and split open from end to end.
3: Wish I had a cup of Jamoak.
1: Yes, sir. Tastes good, all right.
3: Without sugar. I wouldn't want any sugar.
1: No, sir.
0: Repair two to control.
3: Control, aye.
0: Four magazines have been flooded by the shellhead, sir. No fires.
3: Very well. Repair parties from repair two and three go below and make a full report on the bulkhead.
0: Aye, aye. Aye, aye.
3: Find out if there's any other damage, mister.
1: Aye, aye, sir. Control to all stations. Any unreported damage?
0: Repair one. Aye, a 5-inch shell hit at frame 78.
1: Very well. 5-inch shell hit at frame 78, sir.
3: Thank you. Let me think. Shall we re-engage the enemy? We'll withdraw.
4: The skipper stands there talking to himself, thinking out loud. And there's plenty to think about. One gun turret is blown out. The ship is down by the head and the forward magazines are flooded. There are dead men aboard the Boise now. And fire. We can go back into the fight and go down still throwing steel. Or we can leave the kill for the other ships in the task force, withdraw and save ourselves from sinking. With six Jap ships to our credit.
3: Six is enough for one day. We'll retire. Hard left rudder.
5: Hard left rudder it is, sir.
4: So the battle is over for the Boise. But there's no rest anywhere on board ship. For 2 hours, every man Jack is fighting fires and trying to win back control of the battered cruiser. And gradually, it gets done. The fires are out and the ship will float. But it's not pretty now. Not the trim, beautiful ship it was yesterday. Now the proud decks are heaved and twisted and scarred by shrapnel. The guns in the forward turret point this way and that, drunken fingers to the sky. And everywhere in the ship is smoke and dirt and grimy ashes. And the smell of oil and dead men mixed together. So that never again in all your life will you be able to smell fuel oil without remembering how it was on the Boise after the battle. Finally, the Boise is under control again, and you turn back toward the scene of battle. The two task forces have moved away, still fighting. And you pass by dark and nameless shapes moving in the water. Life rafts crowded with Japs who stare at you sullenly as you go by. And then over the loudspeaker, the word is passed.
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4: 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That's all you think about now. Your mind seems dead and heavy. All you're waiting for is the order to resume firing. That's all you know or remember.
7: Yeah, I'm pooped. You're pooped. Man, I'm 6:30 all the way down the line.
0: Range 10. 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
7: I'd be just as happy if these ain't Japs we're closing with.
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0: Range 10. 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
7: Now, you ain't kidding, brother. 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
8: We might as well get it over with.
7: 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I can hardly wait.
0: Range 10. Range is 11000.
8: We'll soon know whether they're Japs or not. Either way, it's okay with me.

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1: 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Go bag your head with it.
2: Range 10. Range 9-0-0-0. Stand by to commence firing.
3: Stand by to commence. Pick him up, Scotty. Pick him up. Left a little. Left, left, left. Mark. On target.
0: Trainer on target.
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5: At ease. But there's no at ease aboard a crippled ship. No at ease in waters where there are more Jap subs than fish. When morning comes, the submarines come with it. Every 45 minutes, there's a torpedo alarm, and the destroyers alongside the wallowing Boise rush up and down, dropping depth charges in a steady pattern all day long. And you sit there at your battle station ready for anything. You sit there where you've been sitting for 19 hours straight, and no time and a half for overtime.
1: You tired, Scotty?
0: Heck no. I only look this way because I'm anemic.
1: Very funny.
0: I wish something would happen. Not serious or anything like that, but, you know, something to occupy my mind.
1: Ooh.
0: I felt good when we was fighting, but now, I don't know. I sure feel low down.
1: Yeah. You and me both. Well, that's the reaction. That's something to do with the nervous system.
0: Huh?
1: Yeah, I read about it in the books once. That's how I know.
0: Yeah, I guess you're right. They're taking the men out of the turret yet?
1: Yeah. All morning. They found Johnson.
0: What do we do with a picture of his kid?
1: I don't know. They found him just the way he was standing when the blast went off. Just reaching back for the powder bag like he was still alive. All of them was like that in there. Even the electrician's mate. He was sitting down with his arms on his knees, looking right straight ahead, just like he was when the blast went off. Ain't that funny?
0: Maybe we ought to send the picture back to his wife. What do you think?
1: Well, I don't know. Listen, Scotty, why don't you get some shut-eye, huh? Go ahead, hit the sack.
0: I'll toss you for it.
1: No, I ain't sleepy. You go ahead.
0: All right. Hey, look.
1: Yeah?
0: Make sure you wake me up if any Japs come along.
1: Yeah, sure. I'll do that.

0: That evening, you get a sandwich and a cup of coffee. That night, you get 4 hours sleep. And the next day, there's a notice on the bulletin board and an announcement over the loudspeaker.
1: Services for the dead will be held at 12:45 on the fantail. All hands off watch fall in at quarters for the muster.

0: So the men go aft. One by one, they slip along the battle-scarred decks. But Scotty stands there, trying to make up his mind whether to go or not.
1: Come on, Scotty.
2: I don't know whether I want to go or not, Chief.
1: Well, why not? They were all friends of ours.
2: That's it. That's just the point. The way I want to remember them is like they were. Not like the way they are now. I want to remember Johnson with that big dumb pan of his turning red on account of nobody laughing at his stories about his kid. I want to remember Eddie with his ears flapping while he played the harmonica. You should remember those ears. He looked like a taxi cab coming down the street with the doors open.
1: Yeah.
2: You see, Chief, that's what I mean. I drank beer with those guys. I want to remember them like that. Not sliding out from under a flag into the ocean. I don't want to go, Chief.
1: Okay. Okay, Scotty. I know how you feel. I'll see you later.

0: you go aft alone, past the twisted battle-scarred turrets and the shell-pot superstructure. Aft, to join the silent crew of the Boise, formed into a hollow U on the fantail. Astern, as far as you can see, the white boiling wake of the ship is like a broad highway. Then the captain comes and climbs up on a capstan and reads to you. You can't hear everything he says, but sentences come back to you as the wind shifts and changes.
1: I am the resurrection and the life.
0: It's a beautiful day, calm and peaceful. The air is sweet.
1: Since by man came death, by man came also the resurrection of the dead.
0: Not far away, a seagull rises and falls without moving its wings. The wake of the ship is white and straight as far as you can see.
1: Now this I say, brethren, that flesh and blood cannot inherit the kingdom of God. Behold, I show you a mystery. We shall not all sleep, but we shall all be changed.
0: You have no feeling, no deep sadness in you. It might be you lying there. It might still be you. And you know they felt like you do. If one comes along with your name on it, okay.
1: Oh, death, where is thy sting? Oh, grave, where is thy victory?
0: And then, one by one, the honored dead are draped in the flag for which they gave everything they had to give and carried to the taffrail.
2: Adams, J.B., Seaman, second class. DeLong, L.H., Seaman, first class. Van Hooser, R.G., electrician's mate, third class. Chamberlain, H.F., Seaman, second class. Polito, S.T., Seaman, first class. Kelly.
0: One by one, they slip out from under the flag and into the sea, carried down to the depths by a 6-inch shell lashed between their feet. The honored dead of the United States ship Boise.
2: Davis, G.M.

don't weep for them or feel sorry. One doesn't weep or feel sorry for men who have given their lives for their country. You try and make up for them. ...100% of the Boise's crew was ready to give 100% for victory. 10% did give 100%.

0: 10%. Does that phrase sound familiar? 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
1: Aboard warships like the Boise, and in sand-scarred tanks and bullet-riddled bombers, the precise hands of Elgin Instruments point the way to victory. With Elgin skill completely converted to war production, naturally few Elgin watches will be available for civilian use. And you can scarcely expect foreign-made, imported watches to substitute satisfactorily for such high-quality American timepieces. So take care of the Elgin you now have. 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At least once a year, have it inspected by your Elgin jeweler. Remember, time. 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
0: A year ago next Sunday, on April 4th, 1942, the Japanese bombed Base Hospital No. 1 on Bataan. On that day, the fate of Bataan was sealed. And on that day, when Zero dive bombers made a target of a bright red cross, we began to realize what kind of an enemy we faced, what kind of a war we must fight. Lest we forget, next week at this same time, we commemorate the bombing of Base Hospital No. 1, when the man behind the gun will be a woman, an army nurse on Bataan.

The Man Behind the Gun is written by Ranald McDougall and produced under the direction of William N. Robeson. Jackson Beck is the narrator, and the original score is composed and conducted by Nathan Van Cleve. The Man Behind the Gun is presented each Sunday night at this time by the Elgin National Watch Company, makers of precision instruments and timing devices for the Army, the Air Corps, the Navy, and Marine Corps. This is the Columbia Broadcasting System.

0: The Chicago Motor Club presents The Wayside Theater. Good evening, ladies and gentlemen. Your host, the Chicago Motor Club, welcomes you to the Wayside Theater. Each Sunday at this hour, thousands of playgoers listen in on this half hour of dramatic entertainment. You'll all agree a good play gives variety and change to your days. It's like taking a trip into another land. Perhaps there are some of you folks in the Wayside Theater audience who are planning on taking a real trip by motor, train, or plane. 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The club's touring and foreign travel bureau arranges every detail of even the most complicated itineraries. A motor trip in this country or abroad, a long or short winter cruise, or any and all journeys by bus, train, plane, or ocean liner. But this is only one of 26 club services and benefits fully explained in an absorbing free booklet. It's yours without obligation if you just write to the Chicago Motor Club or call Franklin 1818. Tonight's play, entitled Food for Thought, was written by Mildred Hark and Noel McQueen. And now, the Chicago Motor Club's Wayside Theater presents the first act of Food for Thought.
1: Does the breakfast appear to be satisfactory, madam?
2: Yes, Benson. You may tell the master it's ready.
1: I think I hear him coming, madam.
3: Oh, good morning, my dear. Good morning. Good morning, Benson.
1: Good morning, Mr. Blackburn.
3: Well, what have we for breakfast this morning?
1: Diet number 89, sir. For cool, crisp day.
3: Well, well, that's fine, fine. Looks mighty healthy, too.
1: It is, sir. Will that be all, madam?
2: Yes, you may go, Benson.
1: Very good, madam.
3: Well, get started, Ella. I'm hungry.
2: Oh, yes, dear. Now, here's your juice and your raw carrot.
3: Mm-hmm.
2: And we've got something very special this morning. A bowl of fresh parsley.
3: Good for me, huh?
2: Oh, of course, John. Oh, you look so wonderful since you've been on your diet. Eating correctly has made a new man of you.
3: Oh, sure, sure. I tell you, Ella, I feel just great. Such energy. When you started going to those diet classes, you certainly changed our lives.
2: Yes, John. We're dedicated to health now, aren't we?
3: I'll say we are. And do you remember the way we used to eat?
2: Yes.
3: Oh, it was terrible. Don't know how I ever did any work at the office. Oh, pour me a glass of water, please.
2: No, not till you're finished, dear. Mustn't mix things.
3: Oh, yes, I mixed extra work for my stomach, doesn't it?
2: Yes.
3: Speaking of the office reminds me, the head of my bookkeeping department is leaving.
2: Oh, dear. Have you got someone else?
3: Well, I'll tell you. I'm thinking of promoting young Herbert Davis.
2: Herbert Davis?
3: Mm-hmm.
2: Oh, yes. He's the one that got married 3 months ago.
3: Yes. Good man, too. I intend to push him right up.
2: Now, are you sure that he has a happy home, John? Now, have you met his wife?
3: No. I suppose I should.
2: By all means, John. A wife is so important. Now, look at me. A wife can help or hinder a man in his work even just by the way she feeds him.
4: Now, Herbert, eat another pancake.
5: But, Amy, I've had sufficient.
4: No, dear, you've got to eat. Here's three more. And there. Syrup and butter. And, darling, whatever is the matter, you've hardly touched your fried potatoes.
5: Amy, my dear, I'm gaining weight.
4: Of course you are, dear. I want you to. I'll bet you were never fed like this before I married you.
5: No. No, I wasn't, Amy.
4: And Mother always says, you've got to feed a man to keep him happy.
5: Well, Amy, I'm sorry, but I really don't think I can eat anymore. We had such a big dinner last night. The creamed chicken, those fritters, and the cake you baked.
4: Now, darling, you have to keep up your strength.
5: But, Amy, I'm a bookkeeper. I sit all day at the office.
4: Oh, but, darling, you use your brain counting up all those figures. You've just got to eat so you can do your work well.

0: 18, 12 is 30. 6 is 36. Oh, dear me, 4 cents off. Why am I sleeping? It's only 10 o'clock. Just got to wake up. Oh, if I could just find that 4 cents.
1: Did you tell Herbert that I want to see him, Miss Ellis?
2: I rang his phone a few minutes ago, Mr. Blackburn, but he didn't answer. Shall I try him again?
1: No, never mind. I'll go see him myself. If anyone wants to see me, say I'm in conference.
2: Yes, Mr. Blackburn.
1: Well, Herbert, my boy. Herbert! Herbert!
0: Is it time to get up, Amy?
1: Time to get up? Herbert, what's the meaning of this?
0: Oh, Mr. Blackburn, I'm sorry. I must have dozed off.
1: Really, idea. An employee of mine sleeping in the middle of the morning.
0: Yes, I realize it's a very serious matter, Mr. Blackburn. I don't know how it could have happened. All of a sudden, my head felt heavy.
1: Are you sick?
0: No.
1: Something must be the matter. You look sluggish. Maybe you aren't eating right.
0: Oh, I eat very well.
1: Ah, that's it. Some people eat too much.
0: Yes, they do, don't they?
1: Stop themselves. Ah, now look at me. I'm wide awake. You know what I had for breakfast? A carrot and a bowl of parsley.
0: Yes, I know how highly you think of the rudimentary foods, sir.
1: Well, I want to impress on you, Herbert. Vitamins are important to a man's life.
0: Yes, sir, I know, but this matter of my going to sleep, Mr. Blackburn, it won't happen again.
1: No, I kind of suppose it will. This is the first time I've had anything to complain about, so let's just forget it,
0: Oh, thank you very much, Mr. Blackburn.
1: Now then, what I came in here for. Herbert, you may be in line for promotion.
0: Oh, you mean promotion up?
1: Of course up. Brown's leaving, and I'm thinking of giving you his job.
0: Oh, that's wonderful.
1: And as long as I'm thinking about pushing you ahead, Herbert, I thought we might as well get better acquainted.
0: Why, yes.
1: What I mean is, I'd like to visit your little home sometime soon, and bring my wife.
0: Well, Amy and I would be honored, Mr. Blackburn. Why, possibly tonight, if I were just to telephone
1: you. Oh, sure, we're free tonight. Go ahead, call up the little lady.
0: All right. Give me Dresden 0141, please. Would about 8:30 be all right, Mr. Blackburn?
1: Oh, sure, that's fine.
0: Yeah. Hello, Amy. This is Herbert. Mr. Blackburn has something he wants to talk over with me, and he thought perhaps he and Mr. Blackburn, Mrs. Blackburn, could come out this evening. Yes, about 8:30. Well, no, I don't think they could come any earlier, Amy. But Mr. Blackburn's very busy, Amy. He wouldn't have time to talk to you now.
1: Yeah, what's that? She wants to talk to me? Here, let me have that phone, Herbert. Hello, Mrs. Davis. Oh, yes, of course I've got time. What's that? Why, sure, of course we'd like to come to dinner.
0: But...
1: What's that, Herbert?
0: Nothing.
1: Yes, we'll be there, Mrs. Davis. Now, don't go to any trouble, though. Mrs. Blackburn and I are just simple people. You give us some plain raw vegetables and an apple apiece, and we'll be happy. Well, yes, goodbye, Mrs. Davis. Herbert, she's going out right now to the store. Says she knows just the sort of a dinner we'll like.
3: There you are, Mrs. Davis. 5 pounds of white potatoes and 4 pounds of sweet potatoes. Anything else?
4: Oh, my, yes. I want lots of things today. Let me check my list. Flour, baking powder, potatoes, 2 kinds. Oh, I've hardly started.
3: Special dinner tonight?
4: Oh, I should say. You know, Herbert, that's my husband. Well, his boss and wife are coming, and I think it may have something to do with Herbert's being promoted.
3: You don't mean it. That's fine.
4: And I talked to Mr. Blackburn on the phone. Mr. Blackburn's the boss, and he sounds so nice and such a funny man. Said all he wanted for dinner was raw vegetables and an apple.
3: Well, that's good. Some of these big shots like to kid, all right.
4: Oh, but he didn't fool me for a minute, because I know how men like to eat.
3: Sure. Way to a man's heart through his stomach, as the fella said.
4: That's right. And I'm going to see that the boss is pleased. I'm going to cook the biggest dinner we've ever had.
5: Have you ever been in a room full of people when suddenly you're called to the telephone? No matter how hard everyone tries not to overhear what you're saying, the conversation sags in the middle and every word is heard all over the room. Well, tonight, we're presenting two telephone conversations, and you needn't feel embarrassed about eavesdropping, because the Chicago Motor Club wants you to hear every word.
6: Hello. Hello, dear. This is Tom. Yes, I know I'm 2 hours late, but I've been trying to scrape up enough bail to get out of here. Bail, not jail. Well, not yet, anyway. No, don't get excited. I've been picked up by a traffic policeman. Of course I didn't do it on purpose. But I need $50 and quick. How long will it take you to get down here? What? The boss is already there for dinner? Well, I'm here and I want to be there, so hurry.
5: All that time and trouble and inconvenience when he might just as well have been like the Chicago Motor Club member we'll listen to now.
1: Hello? Hello, dear. I'll be a few minutes late. I'm sorry, but I was picked up by a traffic policeman. I had to go to the police station. My Chicago Motor Club membership card took care of my bond, and I'll be on my way again in 2 minutes.
5: That Chicago Motor Club membership card is a worldwide bail bond, friends. Good for any amount up to $500. It's the club's offer to guarantee a member's appearance in court later on. Chicago Motor Club members are the most careful drivers in the world because the club constantly stresses the importance of safety and protection for motorists and pedestrians alike. But even the most careful driver might break a minor traffic rule, and that valuable little membership card saves time, trouble, and inconvenience. The member merely displays his card and goes right on his way, driving more carefully, you may be sure. The club's free booklet explains all about it, and we're going to see that you ask for it this evening. Between acts 2 and 3 of tonight's play, we'll have a musical intermission instead of our regular announcement. You'll have ample time to write the club or call Franklin 1818 and ask for that interesting free booklet entitled Spend Less to Own and Drive Your Car.

0: Oh, my goodness, they're here, and I haven't changed my dress. Well, everything else is ready.
1: I'm coming.
2: Hello, Amy. Oh. Mr. Blackburn let me off a little early.
0: Oh, I was afraid they'd come early, too.
2: No, they'll be here in half an hour.
0: Oh, that's fine, then. Oh, I'm so excited, Herbert. And I've got the most wonderful dinner I've been cooking all afternoon.
2: But, Amy, Mr. Blackburn said he didn't want
0: no,
2: much.
0: Now, Herbert, you didn't go and believe that. Come on into the kitchen. I'll show you what...
2: Amy, what's that I smell?
0: Oh, it might be anything. Sweet potato pie, or black walnut cake, or the stuffing in the roast pork.
2: But, Amy...
0: Look, Herbert, cheese dumplings. They'll melt in Mr. Blackburn's mouth.
2: But, Amy, Mr. and Mrs. Blackburn don't like heavy food.
0: Herbert Davis, you know my dumplings are always as light as air.
2: Oh, yes, of course, my dear, but you never should have cooked all these rich things. Why, the kitchen is literally piled up with food.
0: Naturally, I've been working all afternoon just so your boss would be happy.
2: But he won't be. I've been trying to tell you. He and his wife eat only vitamins and greens and simple things.
0: Well, then they'll appreciate a good square meal, dear.
2: Amy, now, please. Now, listen to me, darling. Mr. Blackburn's thinking of giving me a promotion. Up. You just can't put this orgy on the table.
0: Orgy? Oh, Herbert, you've never spoken to me like this before.
2: Oh. Please, Amy, don't cry now. We haven't time. I'll tell you. I'll help you. We'll get something else ready.
0: Something else?
2: Yes, we'll grate up a cabbage or something.
0: A cabbage? Oh.
2: Why, yes. A cabbage would be very nice, and I can run out and get some grapes to go with it.
0: Oh. Herbert Davis, if you think you're going to put any such things on my table...
2: Amy, I'm very nervous. Now, let's not argue.
0: Argue? I'm not arguing. I just won't have it, that's all. I won't have it.
2: Amy, we've been married 3 months now, and I suppose there comes a time in every man's life when he must put his foot down. Now, I am the master of this household, and for dinner, we're going to have cabbage and grapes.
0: All right, then have it. But I won't be here to see it.
2: Amy, where are you going?
0: Out.
2: But you can't do that. What will Mr. Blackburn think?
0: I don't care what he thinks. Stop following me around, Herbert.
2: Amy, take your hat off.
0: No. And you've only yourself to thank. It's all your fault being so unreasonable. I cook a beautiful dinner.
2: I'm not denying that you're an excellent cook, Amy, but, well, I have been meaning to tell you, I haven't felt really well since we got married.
0: What?
2: No. You stuffed me and stuffed me like a... Well, I don't like to say this, but like a pig. Every time I get up from the table, I feel as though I'm ready for market.
0: Ready for market? Well, I've heard enough. I've done everything to make you happy, and now you turn on me like this.
2: I'm not turning on you, Amy. It's my stomach. Oh, what are you getting that suitcase out for?
0: I'm leaving you, and not just for an hour, Herbert. For good. I'm going home to Mother.
2: Amy, please.
0: I'll just take the few things I brought with me, Herbert. Nothing that you gave me.
2: But what'll I tell Mr. and Mrs. Blackburn?
0: Tell them not to come. I don't care.
2: Oh, dear. Yes, I suppose I could do that. Oh, there. Hello. Is this Mr. Blackburn's residence? Or may I speak to him? Oh, dear. He's already gone? Oh, my.
0: Well, did you get them?
2: Yes. No. They're on their way. They'll be here in a few minutes. Oh, Amy, you can't leave me.
0: I can, and I'm going to.
2: But don't you see, Amy, Mr. Blackburn is a great believer in the happy home. I can't tell him we've been quarreling, that I haven't any wife.
0: You'll have to tell him sooner or later, Herbert, because from now on you haven't. I'm going, and I'm not coming back.
2: Oh, dear.
3: Yes. Where is the little lady?
2: She's...
3: What's the matter, Herbert?
2: Well, something terrible has happened, Mr. Blackburn.
3: Huh?
2: Amy is... She's ill.
4: Oh, that's a shame.
2: Yes, and it all happened so suddenly. She had dinner started, but now we'll have to go out somewhere.
4: Oh, but should we leave her? Now, maybe I can do something.
2: Oh, no, there wouldn't be anything.
4: Maybe the poor dear hasn't been eating right.
3: Probably too much starch.
4: Yes. Now, is this the bedroom?
2: No, please, Mrs. Blackburn.
4: Why, Mr. Davis, Oh, there's nobody in here.
2: What? Oh, no. No, you see, Amy, I had to send her to the hospital.
3: Why, that's awful. Well, shouldn't you be with her? Oh, come along. We'll take you right over there.
2: No, that won't be necessary. The doctor says it's really nothing serious. Oh, dear. Someone at the door.
0: Herbert, I forgot my cookbook.
2: But, Amy... Oh, dear.
0: Herbert, it's a cookbook Mother gave me, and I've got to have it.
3: Who's this?
2: Oh, it's just... Well...
3: Herbert, will you answer me? Who is this woman?
2: Well, it's... Mr. Blackburn, I might as well tell you. It's my wife.
3: What? But she isn't ill.
2: No, she isn't. You see, we quarreled, Mr. Blackburn. She's leaving me, and I had to tell you something.
4: Well, of all things, he lied to us, John.
3: Better? Let me do the talking. Herbert, I came here intending to give you a promotion.
2: Yes, sir, but I don't expect I'll get it now.
3: Not only that, you're fired.
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0: Well, Mr. Blackburn, if I'm fired, I suppose I'm discharged. But if you just let me explain...
1: No, I don't want to hear another word out of you, Herbert. I said you were through. I meant it. Where to put my hat?
2: John, you mustn't get so excited.
1: Well, who wouldn't get excited?
2: Well, it's bad for your digestion.
1: My digestion? That's good. Do you realize I haven't had anything to eat?
2: Well, of course, dear. You're hungry.
3: Well, I'm sorry we haven't mowed the lawn lately. Herbert's been telling me how you go in for greens.
0: Oh, Amy, please.
1: Making fun of me behind my back, will you?
0: No, Amy doesn't understand.
1: I should say she doesn't. Young woman, I eat what's good for me.
2: Oh, dear, if he only had a stick of celery or a raw carrot, it would quiet his nerves.
1: Well, that's what I need.
0: Amy, have we any?
3: Yes, in the icebox.
0: Well, shall I get you a raw carrot, Mr. Blackburn?
1: No, don't need any help from you.
2: Now, John, it'll do you good. Here, this must be the kitchen. Oh, my, just look.
1: Yeah, what? Pies, cakes.
2: Oh.
1: What is all this?
3: It was to have been your dinner, Mr. Blackburn.
1: My dinner? Why, I wouldn't eat such food. But look at her. Dumplings. And pork roast.
2: With stuffing, John.
1: Oh, it's awful.
2: Yes, no wonder a man who eats like this doesn't have a happy home. He'd never be a success in life.
0: You see, Amy, they wouldn't have liked your dinner.
3: Well, anyway, here's my cookbook, and I'm leaving.
0: Now, Amy, wait now, just a minute.
3: Let go of me, Herbert. I'm going.
0: But, Amy, you can't go now. I've lost everything else.
3: I'm sorry I spoiled your story, Herbert.
0: I'm not thinking of that. I realize now that nothing matters except you.
3: No, Herbert, you've hurt me too deeply.
0: But, Amy, please now.
1: There they go quarreling again. Etta, find me that carrot.
2: Yes, dear. Well, here it is. Here.
1: Yeah, thanks. You know what, there's enough roast here to feed an army.
2: Yeah.
1: It's disgusting. Mm. There, look at the juice oozing out from between the meat and the stuffing. Thick brown color. Sugar, Etta, sugar. That's fattening.
2: Yes, dear, but it isn't sugar.
1: But of course it is.
2: It's nothing of the kind. That brown color is made by adding Worcestershire sauce.
1: And now I guess I ought to know what that is. My mother always flavored her meats with the brown sugar and vinegar.
2: But this is like my mother's, John. Worcestershire. You can smell it.
1: Well, I... Give me that knife, Anna. Get a little of this crusty part. Yeah. That fat's just like candy. Tastes like candy, too. Try a piece.
2: Now, John, be careful with that knife. Well, shall I take it in my fingers?
1: Yes, and of course, taste it. Brown sugar.
2: No, Josh, what's sugar?
1: We'll decide this. Where's that wife of Herbert's? Herbert! Herbert! Mrs. Davis!
2: Now that she's gone.
0: Yes, Mr. Blackburn, my wife is leaving. Nothing I can say.
1: Wait. Don't go out of that door, Mrs. Davis. Come here a minute.
0: Why, Amy, they're eating your roast.
4: What? Oh, Mr. Blackburn, are you enjoying it? Can I get you a plate?
1: No. I want to settle an argument. Did you put brown sugar in this roast?
4: Why, yes.
1: Yeah, see, Etta?
4: Brown sugar and vinegar and Worcestershire sauce. Mm-hmm. See, John, I said I could smell it.
1: Well, it seems we're both right now.
4: Of course you are. It's pretty hard to tell what's in things by just looking at them, Mr. Blackburn. Now, you take these cheese dumplings. You'd never guess there was cheese in them until you tasted them. Try one.
0: But, Amy, Mr. Blackburn...
1: No, wait. Yep, it's cheese all right.
4: And you take this cake here. You'd never think it was full of black walnuts.
1: Walnuts, eh?
4: Yes. See?
1: Mm-hmm.
4: There. Taste that, Mr. Blackburn.
0: Mr. Blackburn, if you're not going to eat that raw carrot you're holding, why, I'd like it very much.
1: Oh, sure. Take it, my boy. Take it. Mrs. Davis, what sort of pie is this?
2: John, don't touch that pie. Now, whatever's come over you, you've been tasting all those rich things.
1: Yes, so I have. By George, they taste good to me, too.
0: Why, Mr. Blackburn, and after all you've said...
1: Yes, I know, but seeing this food and smelling it, it's made me realize I've been craving it for months.
2: What?
1: Yes. I'm sick and tired of eating rabbit food, Etta. I'm fed up on being starved to death.
2: Why, John, and to think you'd turn on me.
1: I'm not turning on you, Etta.
4: Oh, yes, I'm afraid you are, Mr. Blackburn. Herbert turned on me, too.
0: No, I didn't, Amy. It's just that I'm tired of eating too much. That's what we quarreled over, Mr. Blackburn.
1: Oh, so that was the trouble, huh?
2: My dear, were you really feeding him like this every day?
4: Well, it's all good food.
1: I'll say it is, Mrs. Davis.
2: John, that's your third piece of cake.
1: Yeah.
0: Yes, it's really very rich, Mr. Blackburn.
1: Well, what of it?
2: John, if you eat one more mouthful...
1: Mm-hmm.
2: There you did. Now I'm going to leave.
4: Oh, dear. I suppose I may as well go, too.
0: But, Amy...
1: No, stop this nonsense. You know what? Women are funny, Herbert. Man's got to tell them off once in a while.
2: John, I'll have you know.
1: Sit down, Etta. Right. See, Herbert, got to take a firm hand.
0: Yes. Sit down, Amy.
4: No, Herbert, I...
0: Sit down. She did.
1: Mm, that's the stuff, Herbert. That's the stuff.
0: Amy, listen to me.
4: Please don't look at me like that, Herbert. I thought I was doing right, serving you all those rich things.
2: My dear, it looks as though we've both been wrong. I tell you, if you loan me your cookbook, I'll give you my book on diet.
4: Well, that'll be fine.
0: Amy, what's the matter? You're so white. She's going to faint.
1: Hmm?
4: No, I'm not, Herbert. It's just that... Well, I guess I'm hungry.
0: Why, of course you are, poor darling. Here, have a bite of my carrot.
4: Thank you, Herbert.
5: You know, John, I'm beginning to... That cake does look rather nice.
1: Go ahead, take a piece.
2: Mm-hmm. You know, I haven't had so much fun in 20 years. Such a cozy little home.
0: Yeah, but we may have to sell it now that I'm out of work.
2: Oh, nonsense. Herbert isn't fired anymore, is he, John?
1: Hmm? Oh, no, of course not. Starting tomorrow, you're head of the bookkeeping department. That is, if you've still got a wife and a happy home.
0: Oh, well, then it's kind of up to you, Amy.
4: I'm not going to leave you, Herbert. And from now on, you're going to have a happy home.
0: Amy, darling.
4: Yes, you know what Mama said. Feed a man to keep him happy. Well, I'm not going to anymore.
0: But, Amy, we've got to eat something.
4: But I've got a new slogan now, darling. The way to a man's heart may be through his stomach, but you've got to watch the traffic lights.
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0: In the cast of tonight's play, you heard our popular stars, Olin Soule in the part of Herbert, and Patricia Dunlap playing Amy. They were supported by Ethel Owen, Bill Boucher, and Herb Butterfield. 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
2: The pet fixation of mine, so, oh, be a darling and let me indulge it, will you, Father? Besides, I have a business proposition.
3: Oh, you?
2: That young man who was just here. Oh, dear, do you suppose he won't come back? Now that I think of it, I was a bit short with him, wasn't I?
3: He will be back. They always come back for you, Marion.

0: daughter is sick. What can be keeping him, Minnie?
1: Better he stays away.
0: Oh, but he wanted to talk about money, and Minnie, we need money.
1: I don't worry.
0: There he is. Let him in, Minnie, and be polite.
1: Yeah, yeah.
2: Miss Stroud's apartment?
1: Who is calling, please?
2: Tell her an old friend. I want to surprise her.
1: I'm sorry, but I don't
0: have to... Who is it, Minnie? I just happened to... Oh.
2: Marion, little Marion Proud.
0: Do I know you?
2: You certainly do.
0: Oh, well, won't you come in? It's all right, Minnie. Please, sit down, Mr...
2: Marion.
0: Oh, I know you perfectly well. It's just that... No, don't tell me.
2: It is astonishing. If someone had said to me that I could walk into a room in front of Marion Froude and she not know me, I'd have told them they were crazy.
0: Oh, I do know you. I know you perfectly well. It's just that
2: you'll be awful sore at yourself, I warn you.
0: Well, I can't forgive myself. No, I do know.
2: I don't believe it.
0: The American Embassy dinner in Rome on the 4th of July last year. You sat on my right.
2: I did not.
0: You sat somewhere. Where did you sit?
2: I wasn't there.
0: Well, I think it's very unkind of you to keep me in suspense like this. I can't bear it another second.
2: I wouldn't have believed it.
0: Well, give me some hint, will you?
2: Think of home. Think of Tennessee.
0: Oh.
2: Little Marion Froude.
0: No! Oh, no!
2: Well, it's about time.
0: But you were you...
2: And so were you.
0: Oh, but Bunny, you are Bunny Nolan, aren't you? But Bunny, oh, Bunny, dear, how important you become.
2: I haven't done badly.
0: Oh, you should have warned me. It's not fair of you, Bunny, of all people. I can scarcely believe it. You look like something, something monumental. A senator or something like that.
2: Oh, that's a good omen.
0: Good omen?
2: You're saying I look like a senator because, I don't want to be premature, but in a few months I may be one.
0: Senator?
2: Washington, not Nashville.
0: Do you want to be a senator, or can't you help it?
2: What do you mean?
0: I'll paint you, Bunny. Toga, ferule, tribune of the people.
2: Not a bad idea. Oh, I remember now. You were always sketching me, sketching everything. See, you've done pretty well yourself, haven't you?
0: Not as well as you have, Bunny. Imagine. Senator Nolan. Oh, well, well. Oh, how long is it since we've seen each other? 12 years, anyway. More than that, 15.
2: Just about. I haven't even begun to practice law yet.
0: Just kids, children. Oh, but now look at you. Oh, I can see how successful you are, Bunny. Married?
2: Not yet.
0: Oh, how did you escape? You're going to be, though.
2: I'm engaged.
0: Who's the lucky girl?
2: Slade Kinnicott, daughter of Orrin Kinnicott.
0: Orrin Kinnicott, the newspaper publisher?
2: Yes. He's backing me for the Senate.
0: Well, if he's backing you, you ought to get in. Not that you really need him. Anyway, you can be sure of the women's vote.
2: How's that?
0: Oh, so handsome, so distinguished.
2: Oh, well.
0: Ah, you're pastor. How charming of you. Oh, Bunny, I'm very proud of you, really.
2: I've always been ambitious, Mary, and you know that. You shared all my early hopes and dreams.
0: Of course I did. I'm not a bit surprised they're going into the Senate. You may even go higher, the White House. Why not?
2: I never let myself think of that.
0: Oh, why not? It's no more wonderful than what's already happened, is it?
2: Destiny.
0: Ah, destiny, Bunny. Exactly.
2: And you, my dear.
0: Oh, as you can see, you're pure, uncertain, alone. Nowhere at all. Oh, Bunny, after you get to Washington... Would you introduce me to some senators?
2: Well, that's premature. Naturally, if the people should favor me, I'd do what I could.
0: Oh, yeah, dear, you always were.
2: Little Marion, well, I can't believe it somehow.
0: What did you expect to see? A hulk, a remnant, a whited sepulcher?
2: Well, naturally, after what I'd heard, I...
0: Ah, what have you heard? Oh, do tell me, Bunny.
2: Well, I mean about your life.
0: Where's he, Bunny?
2: Well, there's no use going into that. You chose your own way. Everybody has to live their own life, I guess.
0: I detect an overtone, faint but unmistakable, of moral censor.
2: No, I suppose it's impossible to live one's life in art without the... Well, without doing the things you've done.
0: Oh, dear me, Bunny. What shall I do? Shall I blush? Shall I hang my head in shame? I didn't know the news had got around so widely.
2: Well, so many of your lovers have been famous men.
0: Well, you were obscure. Oh, but you're famous now, aren't you? I seem to be stimulating, if nothing else.
2: If I'd been famous then, you probably wouldn't have walked out on me at the last minute the way you did.
0: Oh, dear, dear Bunny.
2: I wish you wouldn't call me Bunny.
0: Well, I always did. What is your real name?
2: You know perfectly well.
0: I swear I don't.
2: My name is Leander.
0: Bunny, really?
2: That is my name.
0: Oh, really, I'd forgotten that. Leander. Who was he? He did something in the Hellespont, didn't he? What did he do in the Hellespont?
2: That's beside the point.
0: You say you wanted to tell me something?
2: Yes.
0: I love to be told things.
2: That night you left me.
0: We quarreled about something, didn't we?
2: I plunged into work. I worked fiercely to forget you. And yet...
0: And yet...
2: It left something bitter in my mind. Something...
0: Unresolved?
2: Yes. Mm-hmm. All these years I wanted to see you, to get it off my mind.
0: Did you want the last word, Bunny, dear?
2: I wanted to see you, to stand before you, to tell myself, here she is and what of it?
0: Well... Can you?
2: Yes, yes.
0: Oh, good for you, Bunny. I know just how you feel. Like having a tooth out, isn't it?
2: You're evil, Marion. You haven't the face of evil, but you're evil.
0: Oh, Bunny, darling. Now, you don't mean that surely. Oh, what's come over you? You never were like that. Or were you? Oh, you know perfectly well I'm not evil. Casual, perhaps, but not evil. Oh, good heavens, Bunny. I might as well say you're evil because you're intolerant. These are differences in temperament, that's all. Charming differences in temperament.
2: Sophistry.
0: Ah, that's better. More friendly. Let's have a cup of tea, shall we? Will your constituents mind if you have a cup of tea with a notorious woman? Will they have to know?
2: I'm afraid I can't, Mary. I have to be getting off.
0: Stay and have some tea. Nanny! Nanny!
3: Yeah, Colin?
0: Bitter, hey.
3: Yeah,
0: Colonel. There now. You see how easy it is.
2: Marion.
0: Yes, Bunny.
2: About that painting.
0: Oh, I was only joking. Don't let yourself be bullied into it.
2: No, I've never been done in oils. It might do for campaign purposes, and if I should be elected, it would be very helpful to you in Washington.
0: I might try. Yes, I'll try. I'll make you look like Warren G. Harding. Clinch those women's votes. Oh, you're a darling. I'm a kitty boy.
2: What? Marion.
0: Oh, such a rush of feeling, dear. I'll get it, Minnie.
2: Oh, Marion.
0: Yes, Bunny?
2: Would you mind, in front of strangers, not to call me Bunny?
0: Oh, of course. What is it, Bunny?
2: Leander.
0: Leander. Coming. Leander Hellespont. Leander Hereldr.
4: Well, Miss Frog?
0: Oh, you did come back. How nice. Do come in, Mr.
4: Kurt.
0: Oh.
4: With a K.
0: I'll try to remember. Oh, this is Senator Nolan, Mr. Kurt.
2: I am not Senator Nolan.
0: Oh, but you will be. Can't I even call you that between ourselves? It gives me such a quiet sense of power.
1: Here's the tea, Fräulein.
0: Where shall I put it? Right here, Minnie. Did you bring an extra cup, Mr. Kurt? Yeah. That will be all, Minnie. You will have a cup, Mr. Kurt.
4: I am not impressed by politicians, and I did not come here to drink tea. I am here on business.
0: Well, you can do both. They do in England. American businessmen are so tense. Tea, Bunny?
2: Yes, thank you.
0: As I was saying, American businessmen
4: are... I am not tense, and I am not a businessman.
2: Well, whatever you are very ill-mannered.
4: That's true. Senator.
2: I am not
0: Nice we agree. For a moment, I thought that we weren't going to hit it off.
2: Well, in my day, if a boy came in and behaved like this before a lady, he'd be horsewhipped. Why don't you have him state his proposition and get it over with?
4: Miss Froud, you granted me an interview at 4:30. It is now after 6. I have lost an hour in which I might have read a first-class book or made love to a girl or had an idea. An irreparable hour. Now, will you see me alone, or will you keep me here fencing with this inadequate antagonist?
0: You are unquestionably the most impossible young man I have ever met. Go away.
4: Right. So long, Senator. So long, Miss Frog.
0: Young man.
4: Well?
0: Mr. Nolan is an old friend of mine. I should consult him in any case about whatever business you suggest. Can't you speak in front of him?
5: No. I'm very sorry, but I can't.
0: But please, oh, wait. 1 minute.
5: All right. 1 minute. 60 seconds.
0: After all, Bunny, I can't afford it. It may be something perhaps you better.
2: I'm not sure it's safe to leave you alone with a character like that.
0: Nonsense. Minnie's in a room with a bow and arrow.
2: Well, I have to go in any case. I have to meet Orin and Slade.
0: Orin and... Oh, yes, your fiancé and her father. Yes, you better rush, darling. Are you in the book? I'll telephone you.
2: No, you better.

0: Good night, Sir Galahad.
1: Well, I'm afraid you didn't make a very good impression on him.
0: That's just too bad.
1: Oh, that's no way for a young man to get on in the world. He's a very important person.
0: That's what passes for important. A shirt, flatulence, and pompous. You aren't taken in by him, are you?
1: No, as a matter of fact, he's a very nice man. Simple and kind.
0: Oh, I bet he isn't simple. I bet he isn't kindly. I bet he's greedy and vicious.
1: Oh, really?
0: Anyway, he's a hypocrite. When a man starts worrying out loud about unprotected women, you may know he's a hypocritical sensualist.
1: You're a violent young man, aren't you?
0: Yes. The world is full of things and people that make me angry. Why do you keep calling me youth and young man? I'm 25.
1: Well, you seem to have a lurid and uncorrected imagination of the adolescent.
0: That's where you're wrong.
1: Anybody who'd be so unreasonable over a nice fellow like Bunny Nolan...
0: You're one of those tolerant people, aren't you? See the best in people.
1: You say that as if tolerance were a crime.
0: Your kind is. It's criminal because it encourages dishonesty, incompetence, weakness, all kinds of knavery. What you call tolerance, I call sloppy laziness.
1: You are a fanatical young man.
0: Well, having said that, you think you dispose of me. Well, so be it. Now let's get down to business.
1: You are also a little patronizing.
0: Thank you. Miss Fogg, I am the editor of a magazine called Every Week. You know it?
1: It seems I've seen it on the newsstand.
0: Well, I want you to write your biography to run serially in Every Week. Later on, of course, you can bring it out as a book.
1: My biography?
0: Yeah. The story of your life.
1: I know the meaning of the word.
0: The money's pretty good. I'm prepared to give you an advance of $2,000.
1: Oh, but I'm not a writer. I should know how to begin.
0: You were born, weren't you? Begin with that.
1: Oh, my friends tell me I write pleasant letters, but... Oh, look here. Why should you want the story from me? I'm not a first-rate artist, you know. Not by far. I'm just a cover.
0: No, it's not you. It's the celebrity you painted.
1: You're a brutal young man. I rather like you.
0: Well, you've been courageous. You've been rather forthright.
1: The woman who dared sort of thing. Isn't that rather old hat?
0: I feel there's a great story in you.
1: You make me sound like an institution.
0: Should do you a lot of good in your professional career, too. We'll run reproductions of your famous portrait.
1: Oh, forgive me.
0: What's the matter?
1: Oh, something I remembered. The funniest thing. Oh, is it funny how the oddest things pop into your mind?
0: What was it?
1: Something had happened years ago.
0: What?
1: I couldn't possibly tell you.
0: All right, in that case, it'll probably be great for the magazine. You save it.
1: Oh, you won't do anything lurid, will you?
0: Just print the story, practically as you write it.
1: Oh, I'm scared.
0: Oh, nonsense. Is your first check? $2,000.
1: Oh, dear.
0: We'll announce it next month, first installment the following month, okay?
1: But I can't promise a thing like that.
0: Why not?
1: Well, it worries me too much.
0: Well, don't promise and just get to work.
1: What do I do first?
0: If I were you, I would sit down. Right here at the desk.
1: Mm-hmm.
0: Here's a sheet of paper, mm-hmm. And here's a pencil. And now you're all set.
1: But how can I go out to dinner? How can I ever do anything with a chapter to write?
0: After all, you don't have to think up anything. Just tell what happened to you.
1: Can I use names?
0: When they're famous, yes. The others you can fake if you want.
1: What's your name?
0: I told you. My name is Kurt.
1: I know, with a K, but what's your name?
0: Oh, Richard.
1: Oh. I tell you, Dickie, when I think of the funny men I've known... They're pretty nearly all brothers under the skin, Dickie.
0: Well, that's an angle.
1: Oh, Dickie, I think he'd be marvelous. And imagine, I'm going to be paid for it. Oh, Dickie, you're an angel.
0: Yeah, that's me, Angel Kurt. Well, so long.
1: But you can't leave me like this, Dickie.
0: Like what?
1: Alone with my life.
0: Maybe it's time you got a good, straight, clear-eyed look at it alone, without anybody around to hold your hand.
1: I think it would worry me, because... There's something about it I don't know.
0: What?
1: Vulgar. Everyone writes his autobiography. Who cares?
0: Well, wrong hunch. Sorry to have taken your valuable time.
1: What do you mean?
0: I was mistaken, that's all. In your desire to escape vulgarity, you'd probably be thin. You might even achieve refinement. I'm not interested.
1: You are insufferable.
0: And you're a false alarmist.
1: I congratulate you. You brought me to the verge of losing my temper, but I'll tell you this. My story won't be thin and episodic because my life hasn't been thin and episodic. I'm going to write the darn thing just to show you.

0: I want to start right now. Chapter one, I am born.
1: Good. I'll be running along.
0: Come in tomorrow afternoon for a cocktail.
1: Whose memoirs are these going to be, yours or mine?
0: Well, you're an editor, aren't you? Come in and edit.
1: All right. I'll come. But if you're not here, I'll go away and I won't wait a minute. Hello.
0: What an extraordinary young man. Excuse me, Marion. You want I should clear away the tea things? I am born, but I am born, I meet Richard Kirk. Well, Manny, here I have your sign. I am born, I meet Richard Kirk. Now all I have to do is fill in between. Yeah? Fix something light for you, Minnie. I'm not going out. You're having someone in. No, Minnie, I'm spending the evening alone with my life.

In a moment, Act Two of Biography, starring Joan Fontaine on the NBC Star Playhouse. Our program will continue after a 30-second pause for station identification.

0: editor of Every Week magazine, persuaded Marion Proud to write the story of her life. It's also 3 weeks since Leander Nolan, her childhood sweetheart, persuaded her to paint his portrait for his forthcoming campaign for the United States Senate. At the moment, she is enjoying a rare moment's relaxation in the company of Fidex, her old friend from pre-war Vienna.
1: Well, my dear, which career do I interrupt? The writer or the artist?
2: I honestly don't know, Father. When I'm painting, I think of funny things to write, funny phrases. Oh, it won't be a serious biography, thank heaven, but I don't want it to be trivial either.
1: I think you have said that, Marion.
2: Yes, ma'am?
3: Tell Nolan.
2: Oh, Bunny, come on in, Bunny. You have to sit for me, if only for a moment. Will Friday's presence embarrass you?
4: As a matter of fact,
2: Marion. Oh, sit down like a good fellow. Go on, sit down. The light's getting bad.
0: Oh, very well.
2: Go on talking while I squeeze my tank. Friday, guess who telephoned me today? Haven't seen him for years. Ask me the demo.
1: Could be any one of the thousands of your friends.
2: Warwick Wilson, the movie star. I think he wants to mention in my biography. Poor old Kennedy.
4: Did you say your biography?
2: Why, yes, Bunny.
4: Then this is all true.
2: What, dear?
4: This, in this magazine.
2: No, don't get up, Bunny. I'll report. Oh, there, lots of place. Oh, Friday. Do you see?
1: Glamorous artist to reveal secrets of royalty in Every Week.
2: Oh, dear, dear. Makes me out a sort of female Casanova.
4: Marion,
2: oh, what's the matter, Bunny? You seem under a strain today. Oh,
4: can't you manage a little privacy for your sitters at least? It's like being watched while you're taking a bath.
2: Oh, I'm so sorry, Bunny.
1: Quite sympathize with Mr. Nolan. I'm off, Marion. Auf Wiedersehen. Goodbye, Mr. Nolan.
2: No, don't touch him.
1: Excuse, most heavy, Mr. Nolan. See you later.
2: Now then, move your head just a bit, Bunny. Just up a little.
0: I can't sit today. I'm not in the mood.
2: Oh, just because of Friday being here. Oh, he shouldn't be that way about it. He's the darling of the world.
4: Who isn't a darling? Everyone's a darling as far as I can see. The world's full of darlings. Your world, at any rate. Spidey and Dickie and Timmy.
2: And you, Bunny dear.
4: I've asked you not to call me that in front of people. What if it were to get back to the voters in Tennessee?
2: Timothy Wilson is called Timothy in all the columns, and now he's a big movie star. Oh, Bunny.
0: What?
2: I just remember why I nicknamed him Timothy. Oh, don't you see?
0: No, I don't see.
2: For tympanum, a large instrument, the orchestra producing a hollow sound. Boom. I'd better not mention it in my biography.
4: That confounded biography. Are you really writing?
2: Well, yes, I am.
0: Oh. What do you intend to tell?
2: Oh, that's like asking me what I've been doing all my life.
0: When does it start?
2: With my birth. Coincidence, isn't it?
0: All the time back home when you were a girl in Knoxville?
2: Yes, of course. Oh, I've had a wonderful time going back over it all.
0: Everything?
2: Everything I can remember.
0: Do I come into it?
2: First love, Bunny. How can I possibly leave that out?
4: If you're doing this for money, I know you've been pretty hard up. I promise I'll get you commissions enough to more than make up for what you'll get out of this story. I was talking about you the other day to Orrin.
2: Orrin?
4: Orrin Kennicott, Slade's father. My prospective father-in-law. He's a big man, you know. I'm sure I can get him to sit for you.
2: Sorry, the tip isn't big enough.
4: Oh, Marion.
2: It amuses me to write my life. I will therefore pass up the pleasure of painting your father-in-law. I will even give up the pleasure of painting you. We can part friends then, can't we? Goodbye, Bunny.
0: Marion, you can't send me away like this.
2: I think it's better to part now while we can still do it with dignity. Shall we?
4: You don't realize what's involved.
2: Oh.
4: My entire career, Marion. A revelation of this kind coming at this moment might be fatal to my chances.
2: Revelation? You make me feel like... Well, I don't know what. Make me feel like this.
4: You don't understand. The people I'm depending on to elect me aren't sophisticated people like you or me.
2: Oh.
4: What I mean is, they're country people, essentially. My future father-in-law is sympathetic to their point of view.
2: Tell me, your father-in-law, is he the man with the chest expansion and his picture in shorts in the Health magazine?
0: Well, there's no disgrace in that.
2: Oh, that doesn't shock me, Bunny. I was just identifying him, that's all.
4: I owe everything to Kennicott. I wouldn't be running for the Senate right now if it weren't for him. I can't risk offending him.
2: Oh, what in heaven's name has happened to you anyway? He used to be quite a nice boy, even his son occasionally.
0: Maybe you'd stuck to me.
2: Oh, Funny, I'm sorry for you. I really am.
4: Don't touch me.
2: Funny.
4: Do you think I'm not human?
2: Of all the contradictory.
4: I wish I'd never come back into your life. It was a terrible mistake. You'd forgotten me.
2: Oh, you're wrong. First love. One doesn't forget that.
4: But you did. And if you got the chance, you'd humiliate me again.
2: Oh, it's not a question of pride or vanity between us. We're friends, old friends.
4: You're saying that just to get around me. You were always good at that. But I warn you, Marion, I solemnly warn
2: Never
4: you.
2: Never in my life have I seen a man vacillate so between passion and threat.
4: I shall find ways to stop you. Mr. Kennicott, my future father-in-law, is a very powerful man.
2: I know. Extraordinary bicep.
4: I tell you, this matter is beyond flippancy.
2: Yes, I can see that now.
4: Think it over, Marion. Let me know your decision.
2: Yes, I'll think it over. I'll give you my answer tomorrow.

0: understand it, how you could ever have loved a stuffed shirt like this.
1: Oh, he wasn't a stuffed shirt. That's the funny part. He was a charming boy. Rather thin, rather reticent. He used to work hard all day, and at night he studied law. We used to walk the country lanes and dream about the future. He was scared and whispered.
0: And how could he...
1: Oh, how do we all emerge into what we are? Time, Dickie. What will you be at 40? A bondholder and a commuter. Oh, Dickie.
0: I'll never be 40.
1: How will you avoid it?
0: I'll use myself up before I'm 40.
1: I don't think so. I sometimes wake up on certain mornings feeling absolutely immortal, indestructible. One is perpetually reborn, I think, Dickie.
0: It's easy for anyone who's lived as you have to make romantic generalizations.
1: You despise me, don't you?
0: Yes.
1: Why?
0: Oh, why did we start this?
1: All because of my little biography. That's how it all started. It seems incredible that anyone should take the trouble.
0: I'd like to see them try. I would just like to, that's all.
1: What would you do?
0: I would make the Honorable Nolan the laughingstock of the country. And his athletic father-in-law, too. I would just plaster them, that's what I'd do.
1: You sound vindictive.
0: Maybe I am vindictive.
1: Funny, huh? I'm just amused. I'd better get that explained. Hello.
2: May I speak to Mr. Kurt, please?
1: It's for you, Dickie.
0: Who is it?
1: Oh, no. Sounds important.
0: Yes?
2: Kurt, this is McNally. I wanted to be sure and catch you tonight.
0: Oh, what's up, Chief?
2: This biography of Frost. I want to talk to you about it.
0: Oh, you do you?
2: Yes, I think we'd better kill it.
0: I expected that.
2: You talk to Kennicott?
0: I never met the gentleman.
2: You will, but don't commit yourself one way or the other till you talk to me.
0: Okay, I'll be around first thing in the morning. So long.
2: Sorry, Kurt.
0: Well, they have begun.
1: Dickie.
0: Yeah?
1: As far as my story is concerned, I'll call it a day.
0: What?
1: Well, let's forget all about it, shall we?
0: Oh, if you let me down now, I'll hate you.
1: Will you? Why don't you take me into your confidence, then? Why don't you tell me about yourself?
0: For instance?
1: Well, I don't know anything about you, really. Who do you live with?
0: I live alone.
1: Are you in love with him?
0: No.
1: Where are your parents?
0: They're dead.
1: Long?
0: Well, my mother is. Hardly remember her.
1: Your father? Do you remember your father?
0: Yeah. I remember him, all right.
1: What did your father do?
0: He was a coal miner.
1: Won't you tell me about him? I'd like to know.
0: I was a kid of 14. There was a strike. One day my father took me out for a walk. Sunny spring morning. We stopped to listen to an organizer. Father was a mild little man with kind of faded, tired, blue eyes. We stood on the outskirts of the crowd. My father was holding me by the hand. All of a sudden, some shots rang out. Everybody scattered. My father was bewildered. He didn't know which way to turn. A second later, he crumpled down beside me. He was bleeding. Still holding my hand. He died like that. Any other glamorous facts of my existence you would like to know?
1: Poor boy. I knew there was something I needed.
0: Oh, it's trivial, really. Everybody has to die. The point is to have fun while you're alive, isn't it? Well, you've managed. I congratulate you.
1: Dickie, darling, why are you so bitter against me? Why against me?
0: You want to know that, too? Well, that's because...
1: Hush, darling. Hush. Don't say anymore. Nothing anymore.
0: Oh, Mary, my angel.

0: 5 o'clock, Leander, and still no sign of her. Does she know I'm a busy man?
1: He's not impressed by busy men, Owen.
0: Leander, have you been entirely frank with me in this matter?
1: Of course I have.
0: Sometimes the way you talk, I suspect. I suspect, Leander, that you're still in love with this woman.
1: Well, nonsense. I simply tell you that she's not a fly-by-night character. That doesn't mean I'm in love with her.
0: My daughter feels the same thing. Slade? You discussed this with Slade yesterday. Told her it happened 15 years ago that you were a young fellow, didn't know anything about women, were just naturally taken in.
1: That's not true. I was not taken in. The point is, what are we going to do?
0: Of course, I can get that young fellow Kurt fired from his magazine job. But from what you told me, Leander, he's got something up his sleeve.
1: Yeah, I'm afraid so.
0: That's what I want to find out from your lady friend. And I've got a pretty sure idea right now what it is. Money, Leander.
1: Money?
0: Blackmail.
1: Oh, you're crazy.
0: When you know as much about women as I do, you'll know they all have blackmail up their sleeve.
1: Now, look here, Orin.
0: You listen to me, son.
1: Someone at the door.
0: You are mighty successful as a lawyer, I acknowledge. But in politics, you... Where is that maid, anyhow?
1: Oh, she's a little deaf. Maybe I better answer.
2: Hello, Leander.
0: Maid.
2: What are you two looking so foolish about? Hello, Dad.
0: Daughter, what are you doing here?
2: Came to have my picture painted. What are you?
0: You coming here at this time is most inopportune, Slade. We're here on business.
2: I can imagine.
1: I'm very glad you came, Slade. I want you to meet the woman your father has just been accusing of the most reprehensible crime.
2: I'm pretty anxious to get a load of her myself. Say, nice layout. I wish I were artistic. A lucky gal, a paintbrush and an easel, and she can set up shop anywhere in the world. That's independence for you.
0: Slade, this is no time. Please leave before she comes.
2: Not I. Can't you understand that? I want to find out what Leander was like before he became ambitious.
0: Slade.
2: His story might hurt you with the voters in Tennessee, Leander. It's given me a kick out of you I didn't know was there.
0: Indeed.
2: Yes, indeed.
1: If your interest in me requires the artificial stimulus of an episode that happened 20 years ago...
2: It certainly requires something.
1: Does it? Now, children.
0: We are not children.
1: And if it's as bad as that, then I think perhaps we'd both better...
2: Call it a day? Father, Leander's giving your daughter the air. Do something.
0: I don't blame him for being irritated. You should not be here. Please go home.
2: In a moment. Are we no longer engaged, Leander?
1: That is not for me to say.
2: Gentlemen, to the last. At the very moment...
0: Slade, you're talking too much. Shut up.
2: Just at the very moment when I was saying to myself, well, this is a brilliant and beautiful woman who's played footy with royalty in the capitals of the world loves him. Maybe there's a secret charm in him that I've overlooked. Just when I was... Ah, must be my rival.
3: Good evening, honey.
4: Good evening, Mr. Curtin.
5: Well, gentlemen,
3: I'd honestly
5: say I'm surprised to see you here.
1: Mr. Gerd, allow me to introduce...
5: I can guess who it is and why you're here. Having failed to intimidate me, you're here to intimidate Miss Froud. Well, I can advise you that you will fail with her, too.
2: Why doesn't somebody introduce me to this interesting young man?
0: He may be interesting, but he's a very foolish young man.
5: You will fail because I'm going to publish Miss Froud's book myself. And I promise you it'll be the best advertised first book that's come out in a long time.
2: Good. Will you send me the advance sheets? I'll make it with you well, Mr. Kirk.
0: Have you inquired into the penalties for libel, Mr. Kirk?
5: Sue your heads off. I promise the two of you I'll give you the fight of your lives.
2: Good for you, Mr. Kirk.
6: Well, how nice. I'm sorry I'm
5: late. Now, this chivalrous gentleman has just been proposing to sue you for libel.
6: Give me a chance to greet my guest, Vicky.
2: I'm Slade Kennicott, Miss Brown.
6: Oh, how nice of you to come. Is this Mr. Kennicott?
7: A pleasure, ma'am.
6: It seems so strange to see you with all your clothes on, Mr. Kennicott. What a pity. As an artist, I must say, it seems a pity to conceal that wonderful chest development that I've admired so often in the body beautiful.
7: That's neither here nor there.
6: Seems to me to be decidedly there.
7: Slade, you've upset everything by coming here.
6: Oh, no, it's my fault. I've wandered from the subject, I'm afraid. What was it?
7: A libel suit.
6: Oh, yes. Now, what can it be about?
5: Well, the Honorable Nolan is going to sue you for libel.
1: I'll punch your head if you say that again.
5: On the assumption that when you say in your story that you and he were lovers, you're lying and defaming his character.
6: Oh, dear, Bunny. You must want to be a senator very, very badly.
1: I never said it, I tell you. It wasn't my idea.
6: As a matter of fact, how could I prove it? Did you ever write to me, Bunny?
0: I don't remember.
6: Why is it that the things one writes when one is young seem so foolish afterwards? Has that ever occurred to you, Mr. Kennicott?
0: I don't admit the fact.
6: No?
0: I was looking over some old editorials of mine, and they're just as apropos today as when they were written. I haven't changed my ideas in 25 years.
6: Oh, how very steadfast. Now, if the world were equally changed, how consistent that would make you.
0: As I said before, this is getting us nowhere. Don't you think, Miss Proud, that the only way we can settle this is by ourselves? I can see you're a sensible woman.
5: You don't have to talk to him at all if you don't want to, Marion.
6: Oh, but I'd love to. I've always wanted to meet Mr. Kennicott. You can all wait in my bedroom. It's fairly tidy, I think. Oh, why don't you take me for a walk, Dickie? Oh, do that, Dickie. A walk will do you good.
5: All right, come on.
6: Now, Mr. Kennicott.
0: You won't mind if I speak very frankly to you, Miss Proud?
6: Not at all.
0: Well, Miss Proud...
6: Oh, call me Marion. Everybody does.
0: Thanks. Call me Orin.
6: All right, I'll try. Orin fits you. Strong, rugged, strength.
0: Thank you. I was going to say, you're not at all what I expected to meet, Marion.
6: Tell me about it. I'd love to know.
0: Well, you're kind of homey, you know, folksy.
6: Well, I'm just a small town girl from Tennessee. I sometimes wonder with myself how I ever got so far away.
0: Metabolism.
6: Let's take your pardon.
0: I always say take most of the bad men and most of the loose women and correct their metabolism and you correct them.
6: Oh, that's very interesting. Have you ever written anything about that?
0: I'm considering it right now.
6: Oh, I do wish you would. I get so impatient with myself sometimes with my physical limitations. My mind is seething with ideas, but I haven't the physical energy to go on working. Why is that, Mr. Kennicott?
0: Defective
6: metabolism.
0: Tell me.
6: What?
0: Do you eat enough roughage?
6: I don't know offhand. As I say, Orin, one is so ignorant of these fundamental things.
0: I can see this, Marion. If you'd met me instead of Leander when you were a young girl, you'd have been a different woman.
6: I'm sure I would.
0: It's not too late.
6: Really?
0: What are you doing tomorrow evening?
6: Why, I'm free.
0: Will you have dinner with me?
6: I'd be delighted.
0: Fine. Then we can go over this little matter quietly and make a friendly adjustment.
6: Oh, what fun.
0: Oh, here's my card with the address. Roof apartment. I'm a widower.
6: An irresistible combination.
0: Till tomorrow, then, dear lady.
6: Till tomorrow.

0: That Orrin is too good to be true.
1: What are you talking about?
0: Oh, Mr. Kennicott, he's the greatest man I ever met in my life.
1: These people insult you and flout you in every way, and you're amused. Always amused.
0: I am amused.
1: Temporizing with those... I don't understand.
0: Oh, of course you don't. That's the difference. One of the differences between 25 and 35.
1: What did you tell Kennicott?
0: Nothing. Simply nothing. He gave me health hints.
1: Health hints?
0: Well, I saw no point in having a scene with him. As a matter of fact, Dickie, why do you insist on forcing through this silly little biography of mine? Wouldn't it be better for all concerned to just give it up?
1: You would give it up?
0: Why not?
1: After all this? After all I've... Oh, yes. Of course. Then you could marry Nolan, live happily forever after, and be amused. Goodbye. And this time I mean it.
0: Oh, Dickie, please. Dickie! Oh, poor Dickie. Poor boy.
2: Hello, Marion.
0: Oh, hello, Bunny, dear.
2: Excuse me for rushing in on you like this.
0: Oh, I've been expecting you.
2: I must have known. I must have felt it. What would happen, Marion?
0: Bunny, dear, you're all worked up.
2: Marion, I've done it.
0: Done what?
2: Broken with Slade. Broken with Kinnick. I've broken with all of them.
0: Oh, Bunny.
2: When Orrin told me what you'd done, that you were going to give up the story,
0: he said
2: he was sure he could get you to do it. It all came over me. Your generosity, your wonderful generosity.
0: Oh, Bunny.
2: I saw then that all this, what I'd been telling myself I wanted, Slade, a senatorship, all of it, that I didn't want it, that I wasn't up to it, that I was scared to death of it. I told Slade.
0: You told her?
2: Yes.
0: What did she say?
2: She said she knew it. Oh, she's clever, that girl. She's cleverer than I am, even cleverer than you. I'm afraid of her cleverness. I'm uncomfortable with it. It's you I love, Marion. I mean, I want to marry you.
0: I'm terribly touched by this, Bunny, darling. But I can't marry you.
2: Why not?
0: Well, if I married you, it'd be for all the wrong reasons. Besides, I think you're wrong about Kate. She's very nice, you know. It's her manner that shocks you. And if you really understand me, as I think you do... I'd really shock you a great deal more, Bunny.
2: I'd risk it. Marion, my dearest Marion, won't you give me some hope?
0: Oh, I'm sorry, Bunny, but you see, I'm in love.
2: You?
0: I'm in love with Dickie.
2: You? Anybody else but him? I'm sorry. Funny, isn't it? Joke, isn't it?
0: Oh, I'm terribly fond of you, Bunny. I always will be. That kind of tenderness outlasts many things.
2: Oh, I'll go on, I suppose.
0: Oh, of course you will. Goodbye, Bunny, dear.
2: Goodbye, Marion.
0: Oh, Bunny.
2: Yes?
0: Will you please tell Mr. Kennicott for me that I've been called out of town suddenly and I can't dine with him tomorrow. You will be seeing him, won't you?
2: Oh, yes. Yes, I'll be seeing you.

0: Dickie.
1: Please forgive me, Mary. Please.
0: Oh, come in, Dickie. Yeah, sit here beside me, dear.
1: Moods come over me. I can't control myself. Because I love you so much, I can't bear...
0: No, dear, I know.
1: I'm torn up all the time, torn to bits.
0: I know, dear, I know.
1: If we could only go away together, the two of us. Somewhere away from people. By ourselves.
0: Why not, Dickie? You can go now if you want.
1: Oh, that's a crazy dream. How can we possibly leave now with the book?
0: Dickie, I must tell you.
1: What?
0: You must be patient and you must try to understand my point of view.
1: What do you mean?
0: I've destroyed the book, Dickie.
1: Destroyed?
0: Yes, I'm sorry. I'm terribly sorry, but I couldn't possibly have published that book.
1: Why? Why?
0: These people, Dickie. Poor Bunny. That ridiculous old Kennicott. To you, these rather ineffectual, blundering people symbolize the forces that have hurt you, and you hate them. But I don't hate them. I can't hate them.
1: I see now why everything is this way. Why the injustice and the cruelty go on year after year, century after century without change. Because as they become older, people become tolerant. Things amuse them. Oh, I hate you, and I hate your tolerance. I always did.
0: I know you do. You hate my essential quality, the thing that is me. That's what I was thinking just now, and that's what makes me so sad.
1: Nothing more to be said, is there?
0: I suppose not. Won't you kiss me goodbye?
1: Marion.
0: I'd try to change you. I know I would, though, Dickie. And if I changed you, I'd destroy what makes me love you.
1: Marion.
0: Goodbye, my darling. Goodbye, my

0: Marion?
1: Yes, ma'am. I think maybe that telegram bring you bad news.
0: Telegram?
1: What telegram?
0: That telegram I put on your table here.
1: But I didn't even... Where is it?
0: Here it is.
1: Bad news?
0: This is from heaven. Minnie, I want you to pack right away. We're leaving.
1: Leaving?
0: Then, right away tonight. This is from Friday. Listen. Can get you commission to paint Academy Award winners Hollywood. Wire answer at once. Oh, pack everything, Minnie. I want to get right away.
1: Don't you think we'd better wait till tomorrow?
0: Oh, no, Minnie. Once the temptation to a journey comes into my head, I can't bear it till I'm on my way. This time we'll have a real trip, Minnie. From Hollywood we'll go to Honolulu and from there to Siam. Oh, how would you like that, Minnie?
1: Fine. That crazy cook. He goes with us?
0: Oh, no, Minnie,

0: have been listening to the NBC Star Playhouse production of Biography, starring Joan Fontaine. And now John Chapman returns with a word about next week's production.
1: And so Marion goes on, floating life like a dancer's scarf. I often wonder what might have happened to her next, but Sam Barrowman has never got around to telling us. Thank you, Miss Fontaine, and our West Coast Acting Company. Next week, our play will come from New York, and I think it should be one of the most interesting and most exciting productions we have attempted. It will be Lost Weekend, adapted from Charles Jackson's hard-hitting novel and from the exceptional motion picture which Paramount made from the book. The star of Lost Weekend will be Glenn Ford. This is Chapman saying goodbye until next week.
0: Biography was transcribed and adapted for radio by Robert Tallman and starring Joan Fontaine. Heard in the cast was Kurt, played by Larry Dobkin, Minnie, Virginia Christine, late actress Fritz Feld, Nolan Marvin Miller, Chief Ted Van Elk, Kennicott Stanley Farrar, and Slade Georgia Ellis. Musical score written and conducted by Robert R. Bruce. The NBC Star Playhouse is a production of the NBC Radio Network in association with Gail Adams, supervised by William Welch, directed by Andrew C. Love. Jimmy Wallington speaking. 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
4: Isabel, who's that dancing the first dance with Julia?
5: Oh, that's Noble Dill. He's one of the ones I told you about.
4: Is he much in love with her?
5: Much. Completely lost.
4: Has he got any chance with her?
5: Noble Dill? Mercy.
4: Then why does Julia give him the first dance?
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0: With a moment from Booth Tarkington's Gentle Julia, CBS invites you to Studio One, a full-hour Columbia feature from the pages of the world's great storytellers. Stories known and loved by millions. And now to introduce tonight's great story, here's the director of Studio One, Fletcher Markle.
1: Mr. Booth Tarkington's smiling and delightful portrait of Gentle Julia is only one among several in the gallery of people you'll be hearing about in tonight's story. Listening from left to right, there's Florence Atwater, age 13, whose air of acquired superciliousness presents a remarkable contrast to the soft sunshine of Julia. And then there's Florence's first cousin, Herbert, amiable and aimless and 14, and Herbert's friend, Henry Reuter, of similar age and disposition. And not to be neglected is Noble Dill, who is not of the worldly type 22, in spite of his straw hat, and seemingly a most commonplace person.
0: These are the principal portraits in Mr. Booth Tarkington's small town gallery, as arranged for exhibition in Studio One by Peter Lyon. Tonight, Anne Burr brings Julia to life for you. Rosemary Rice is recreating Florence. Michael Dreyfuss and Edwin Bruce are attending to reproductions of Herbert and Henry. And your producer will attempt to provide a reasonable facsimile of Mr. Noble Dill. And here we begin.

0: going to be a perfect afternoon, Hattie.
1: You better get that rocker fixed, or one of these perfect afternoons will go right down under you.
0: Not the rocker's fault if I put on weight. What's been going on?
1: Well, looks like your great-nephew Herbert's found his mother's magnifying glass. He's out in his yard right now looking for bugs.
0: Mm.
1: And your little niece Florence just went by with her nose in the air.
0: Still practicing how to look supercilious, is she?
1: She was on her way over to your brother's. Stopped on the front porch, though. Hasn't gone in yet.
0: Oh? Oh, yes, I can see her.
1: I guess she's listening to your brother scolding your niece Julia again.
0: Big job being Julia. Being officially the prettiest girl in town. Especially when her father doesn't take to any of her suitors.
1: Most of all, that poor, noble Bill.
2: That noble Dill, Julia.
3: Yes, Papa.
2: Was it noble that gave you those two Persian cats?
3: No, Papa.
2: I just don't understand it. You'd think that your friends would finally get it drummed into their heads that I can't stand pet animals around this house. Who was it gave them to you?
3: It was Newland Sanders, Papa.
2: First, he writes poems about you, and now he gives you Persian cats. Well, anyway, I suppose I can't complain about his poetry. At least that's better than sitting in the library where the breeze blows in the terrible smell of those cigarettes Noble Dill smokes. Tell him not to, Julia.
3: Yes, Papa.
2: Or else I'll tell him never to come back here again.
3: Yes, Papa.
2: I had a dream about him last night. Dream that Noble Dill and I were the very greatest of friends. Woke up in a cold sweat. What a nightmare.
3: Now, Papa, I think I've listened to enough. If you'll excuse me, I have an engagement to go walking this afternoon, so I just...
2: Who with this time?
3: With Mr. Ridgely.
2: Mr. Ridgely?
3: That's right.
2: Why, that man is almost as old as I am. What nonsense.
4: Hello, Aunt Julia.
3: Florence. Florence Atwater, have you been sitting out here on the porch for long?
4: If you mean, did I hear what Grandpa was saying? I did.
3: Now, Florence,
4: yes,
3: you...
4: Yes, I don't know why Grandpa has to speak so disrespectfully about Noble Dill all the time. Noble Dill's my very ideal. I'd marry him tomorrow.
3: What has brought on all this tenderness in favor of Mr. Dill, Florence?
4: I like him because he's so uncouth. I think he's the uncouthest of any person I ever saw.
3: Uncouth?
4: Yes. Cousin Herbert said I was uncouth, and I looked it up in the dictionary. It said rare, odd, unfamiliar, strange, and a whole lot more. What's that word obs mean, Aunt Julia?
3: I would say it meant obsolete, but never mind, Florence. I just wish to point out that it's not good manners to listen to other people's conversations. Goodness, I do wish that you and the rest of the family would stop treating me and my affairs like a three-ring circus.
4: Three? Why, Aunt Julia, you must be crazy. There's Newland Sanders and Noble Dill and that old widower Ridgely that Grandpa hates so, and Mr. Clairdyce and George Plum and the two new ones from out of town that Aunt Fanny Patterson said you had at church Sunday morning. Herbert said he didn't like one of them's looks much, Aunt Julia.
3: Did he indeed?
4: And there's Parker Kent Usher and that funny-looking one with a little piece of whiskers on his underlip and, oh, I don't know who all. Anyway, there's an awful lot more than three, Aunt Julia.
3: Florence, at your age, my mind was on my school books.
4: Why don't you... Aunt Julia, Grandpa says just the opposite from that. I've heard him say time and time and time again, you always were this way about boys, ever since you were 4 years old.
3: That's as it may be, Florence. Anyway, I think it's time you were going home, don't you?
4: You mean you see that old widower Ridgely coming and you want me to go? Okay, Aunt Julia. But if I were you, it'd be Noble Dill I'd go walking with.

0: There goes Florence. Guess Julia got rid of her, all right.
1: Just in time to receive Mr. Ridgely, I guess.
0: Yes. Florence has got her supercilious look on again.
1: Seems like she's trying to look like a duchess looking at bugs.
0: Yep. There's a reason to. Herbert.
2: Well, you are a pretty one walking around so uppity.
3: Oh, am I, Mr. Herbert Atwater? I'm awfully glad you think so.
2: I mean about what Henry Reuter said. Henry Reuter told me he made you believe you were going to have a grapevine climbing up from inside you because you ate some grapes with seeds in them. He said
3: that nasty little Henry Reuter is the worst falsehooder in this town, and I never believed a word he said in his life. Anyway, what affairs is it of yours I'd like you to please be so kind and obliging for to tell me, Mr. Herbert Illingsworth Atwater, Esquire?
2: What affairs?
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15: 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And now, Claudia.
16: Fritz, you've done a beautiful job. I don't know how to thank you.
17: You thank me when you say it looks so beautiful.
16: Do you think Mr. Norton will like it? I hated to buy it without him.
17: He must like it. Like a different room it looks.
16: Much bigger, twice as big. You know, I can't decide which I like best, the bedroom or the living room.
17: You have both. You need not to decide.
16: Fritz, thanks again for putting down my carpet. I didn't really want to ask you to do it, but I expect company this afternoon.
17: Goodbye, Mrs. Norton. The elevator stopped. It's Mr. Norton.
16: David, hello.
18: Oh, good afternoon, Fritz. Hello, darling.
17: Goodbye. And Mrs. Norton, I come up to fix the window in the morning.
16: Fine.
18: Goodbye.
16: Hello, David.
18: Now, darling, we're not going to stand out here in the hall. We'll say hello properly in the privacy of our own apartment.
16: But you can't go into your privacy so fast.
18: Why not? My privacy, isn't it?
16: You won't be so sure when you see it. Now, don't look so suspicious. I just want to give you a little speech first.
18: Something has happened. Go on. Speech.
16: I went shopping, David.
18: Uh-oh.
16: Don't uh-oh so fast. I went to buy some dining room furniture with Mama, and then I thought it was silly. Why buy a lot of furniture to clutter up the floor and make it harder to put down the carpet later? First things first.
18: So you bought a carpet.
16: Oh, David, you always guess before I'm through telling you. It's no fun. I bought two.
18: That's twice as good, or twice as bad. Now, can I go in?
16: Oh, David, I hope you like them. Julia's dropping in a little while. I hope she likes them, too. Oh, she said she had something very important to talk to you about.
18: Now, are you going to get out of my way and let me into my carpeted apartment, or will I have to use brute force?
16: Use brute force. But just remember, you can't return sale items.
18: Oh, sale items, eh?
16: Don't be so snooty about sales. I had to bribe the taxi driver to bring them home. The rooms are wearing them now. I did want them for Julia.
18: Well?
16: Well, come on in. Like it?
18: It's black.
16: Don't like it, do you?
18: I don't know yet.
16: I thought black would go with everything, just like a dress. Besides, it was only one of two carpets left, so I...
18: What happened to the other one?
16: I bought it, too. It's in the bedroom.
18: Black?
16: In a bedroom, I should say not. David, you don't like it at all. Don't you think it makes the room look big?
18: Immense.
16: Is that all?
18: Darling, I think it looks very handsome.
16: You do? Why didn't you say so before? I'm a wreck. You can walk on it, David.
18: Well, can I? That's nice to know.
16: Want to see the bedroom?
18: This minute?
16: Say, how do you like walking and not hearing yourself?
18: Lovely. I keep thinking I'm not here.
16: Here we are in the bedroom, sir. David, close your mouth. It's as big as a saucer.
18: Those are my eyes. It's so white.
16: It's supposed to be so white.
18: How long?
16: What do you mean, how long? As long as the room. Can't you see it fits perfectly?
18: I mean, how long do you think it'll stay white?
16: In the bedroom? Oh, a long time. The salesman told me that white wears beautifully in a bedroom.
18: It looks so bridal.
16: Well, we're married, so it's all right.
18: I suppose by the time we stop looking married, the carpet will stop looking white, so we'll still match.
16: You wish I hadn't bought it, don't you?
18: Now, did you hear me say any such thing?
16: You don't have to say it for me to hear it.
18: Now, you listen to this, then. I think this white carpet is, well...
16: Impractical?
18: Who cares? It's very smart looking. Goes perfectly with the sheets on the bed and the walls. I wouldn't have any other carpet in here. How's that?
16: Well, it was a big bargain, half of what it should have cost.
18: I don't want to hear any more excuses for it. I like it. Now, here's a kiss for the black carpet. And here's one for the white carpet. And here's one for you.
16: I bought a bath mat, too.
18: Doesn't count enough for an extra kiss. Anybody can buy a bath mat. I think I'll go in and shave on it before Julia comes.
16: Would you mind rolling the mat up while you shave? I'd hate to have you get it dirty and wet right off.
18: That's what bath mats are for.
16: No, but let's see how long we can keep it from knowing. David, look, are those your footprints all over there? Look.
18: No, those aren't mine. My feet aren't that big.
16: They're not?
18: No.
16: Try one on.
18: You're right. That is me.
16: I thought your feet would be clean by the time you got in here. You'll have to be more careful.
18: Maybe you ought to leave my slippers at the door so I can change before entering.
16: That's an idea.
18: Are you serious?
16: Of course I'm serious.
18: Well, I wasn't. If you think I'm going to take off my shoes every time I want to come into my bedroom, you're sadly mistaken.
16: I don't mind.
18: Well, I do. Find me a man that wouldn't.
16: It's not asking so much.
18: It's the principle.
16: You dirty this carpet for a principal?
18: I would. Now, look, darling, if we're to have a white carpet, and it looks like we have, let's enjoy it, not worry about it. How about
16: it? Try not to. Thank goodness black doesn't show dirt.
18: Here, I'll help you brush off these footprints.
16: There, looks almost new again. I'll go get dinner, David. You shave. Oh, David.
18: What now?
16: There has been a robber while we were in the bedroom.
18: What are you talking about?
16: Look in the living room. White footprints on the black carpet. They can't be yours. Yours were black. Somebody else must have been here.
18: I cannot tell a lie. I did it with my little feet. See? They fit me perfectly.
16: But David, they can't be. Yours were black.
18: Black on the white carpet, but white on the black carpet.
16: I never heard of anything so ridiculous.
18: Well, that doesn't alter the case.
16: Nonsense.
18: Now, look, darling. Dust shows white on black, and...
16: Oh. Then the solution is to switch the carpets around.
18: Are you serious?
16: Well, if I put the white carpet in the living room and the black in the bedroom, then the white marks would go on the white carpet and the black on the black, and nothing would show. What do you think? David, you've got a funny expression.
18: Mrs. Naughton, the expression on my face is a shameful understatement of my feelings.
16: I guess you're right. I guess it wouldn't work.
18: You guessed right. You go to the head of the class.
16: That's the house phone. It's Julia. David, you might dust off the footmarks you made while you're there. Hello? Yes. She's on her way up. Fine. That was Julia, or rather the doorman. You know, she's starting to feel less like a sister-in-law and more like a relative.
18: A little more, and we can chalk her off our list. What do you suppose she wants?
16: I have a hunch it's about that Mr. Carrington that I met on Friday at Julia's dinner party. He was very interested in your architecture.
18: So you told me. I think he was more interested in you.
16: In me? How silly. I'm married.
18: That has never been considered a drawback.
16: David, you're jealous.
18: Nope, delighted. Every man likes to see his wife be the belle of the ball.
16: Really? I thought the opposite. Oh, there she is. Do I look all right?
18: Julia won't even notice you. Our carpets will hit her right between the eyes.
16: I hope so. Coming, Julia. How nice of you to come up, Julia.
19: I dropped by on purpose, my sweet. I wanted to congratulate David.
18: Oh, hello, Julia.
19: Your lambs let me drop in like this unexpectedly.
16: Won't you sit down?
19: Oh, really, I've just got a minute. My masseuse is waiting. Claudia, you didn't tell me you'd got your carpeting.
16: It was just laid this afternoon, Julia. Do you like it?
19: Like it? Why, it's the very latest word. Black with white walls. Very chic.
16: Really? It's very cheap, too.
19: Oh, it couldn't have been. It has a very rich nap. I like this black carpet. I suppose you have a good maid, or you wouldn't dare to have...
16: I'm excellent.
19: No, listen, you two, I've just got a minute. I came up mainly to congratulate David.
16: Oh, what for?
19: For you. David's got himself a very bright wife. Victor Carrington called me today. He thinks you're so wonderful that he wants to talk with David about business.
18: Well, that's a new angle.
19: David, don't be so independent. He's very impressed with you.
18: I thought he was impressed with my wife.
19: As far as Victor Carrington is concerned, it's the same thing. He's a brilliant man, David. Owns the biggest department store in Chicago.
18: I've heard about him. Everyone has.
19: I think he's going to get in touch with you. He hasn't called yet, has he?
16: Well, I was out. I don't know.
19: Good. I came here purposely to impress you to be sure to take advantage of anything he may offer you.
18: Offer me? Like what?
19: I don't know what he has in mind, but something Claudia told him has got him very interested.
18: What did you say to him, darling?
16: I don't know. I was just talking.
19: David, even if you don't realize the possibilities of doing business at dinner parties, I'm glad to see that Claudia does.
16: I wonder what I said.
19: I should think you'd be very proud of her.
18: Oh, I am, very. And indebted, too.
16: That's him. You go.
18: It's your house. You go.
16: You pay the bills.
18: You run them up, and it's probably...
16: Hello? Yes, this is Mrs. Naughton. Oh, hello, Mr. Carrington. I enjoyed meeting you, too, very much. My husband and I mean me?
18: I was right.
16: Tomorrow at 5. Well, just a minute, Mr. Carrington, I'll ask him. David.
18: All right, tomorrow at 5, or Julia will never forgive us.
16: At 5 is fine, Mr. Carrington. We'll be there. Goodbye.
19: Well, my sweet?
16: That was him, all right, tomorrow at 5.
3: What do you suppose he wants?
19: You'll see. David, I want you to remember what I said. Now that my mission is accomplished, I've got to go. Goodbye, you two. Claudia, your carpets are lovely. So brave of you. You're going to make David a very clever and helpful wife.
16: It was wonderful of you to drop in, Julia. Goodbye.
18: Give our regards to Hartley, Julia.
19: I will. And call me when you've seen Carrington.
16: Right.
19: Bye.
16: Well, now what do you think of me? I'm not so dumb, am I?
18: As Julia says, you're very clever and helpful.
16: I am?
18: Yep. From now on, you can be my business manager.
16: I don't think I'm interested in the job, thank you.
18: You're not? But you're so good at it. Lots of young men would like to get an entree with Mr. Carrington.
16: They would?
18: With the snap of your finger, my bright bride, you have arranged it.
16: David, you didn't need me for it.
18: Looks like I did. Though I never particularly wanted to seek out Carrington, he's a good man to know.
16: When he talks to you, he'll forget all about me.
18: What's the matter? Aren't you pleased with yourself?
16: You don't seem to be particularly pleased with me.
18: Oh, but I am. I just said I thought you were very clever.
16: I don't think I like you to call me clever. Sounds better from Julia.
18: My sweet. How's that?
16: Worse. Darling, tell me, don't you think that if we switched the white and the black carpets with each other, it would take care of everything? The black box don't show on the black and the
18: nor
16: white.
18: Nor the white on the white.
16: Exactly. Wouldn't it work?
18: For a girl who can be so bright in some things, you certainly manage to be unbright about others.
16: But it sounds sensible to me. David, why are you looking at me like that?
18: I can't believe my ears.
16: What's the matter with them?
18: Darling, in spite of Mr. Carrington and Julia, I still think you're a goop.
16: Then you still love me, David?
18: You're the biggest goop I ever married, and I love you.
16: That's all I wanted to hear.
15: 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The very thought of company makes some women fidgety. Others throw open the door with a smile that says, "Come on in. My, but we're glad to see you." The hostess who's prepared, the hostess, for example, who has plenty of Coca-Cola in the refrigerator, doesn't care how many unexpected guests troop across her threshold. They're welcome, and they know it, the minute she says, "Have a Coke."

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So listen again tomorrow at the same time. And now this is Joe King saying au revoir. And remember, whoever you are, whatever you do, wherever you may be, when you think of refreshment, think of Coca-Cola. For ice-cold Coca-Cola makes any pause the pause that refreshes.

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2: Good afternoon, ladies and gentlemen. This is Conrad Nagel welcoming you to the 16th of the new series of Silver Theater Dramatic Productions. Next week and the week following, you'll hear James Stewart and Jane Bryan, and in future weeks, Andrea Leeds, John Garfield, Lee Tracy, and others. Today, we're proud to present Metro-Goldwyn-Mayer's brilliant star, Myrna Loy, with Elliot Lewis and debutante, an original drama by Grover Jones and True Boardman. And now the lights are being dimmed and the silver curtain is rising on the first act of debutante, starring Myrna Loy as Pamela Bruce, with Elliot Lewis as Eddie Adams. The scene, the huge paneled library of the Marshall Bruce home, one evening early in December.
3: You see, Pamela, my dear. You see, while you were in Burma, I arranged everything. You will have your debut, and you'll have it this season.
4: But Mother, Dad, I don't...
3: We won't argue about it. For three seasons now, I've let you talk me into putting it off. This time, I'm determined.
4: I see. In other words, one more year and I'll be practically an old maid.
5: Now, Pam, girl, you know what this means to your mother.
4: But how about what it means to me, Dad? I don't want a date.
3: That's nonsense.
4: It's not nonsense. Look, Mother, all these traditions, the whole social setup, I suppose they're important for people who want them, but I don't. I want something else out of life.
5: Any idea just what?
4: Freedom. The freedom that comes with not being tied down to a famous family or a famous fortune.
5: Oh, and you think money stands in the way of this freedom you're after?
4: I know it does. Oh, please, Mother, Dad, forget this debut business. Let me just go out on my own and hunt for a job. Not as Pamela Bruce, but as, well, as Paula Barton, a girl nobody ever heard of. At least let me try it. If I star, well, that's up to me.
3: Pamela, I listen to no more of it. You're being romantic and absurd. I will have the party here on the 19th. I've already selected the orchestra. Oh, and your dress. It's going to be white and very long, sweeping the floor, in fact. Oh, and here's the guest list. You'll see that every person on there has been invited for a purpose.
4: Yes, I can believe that. Particularly all unattached males between the age of 25 and 60. Providing, of course, their ancestors came within three boatloads of the Mayflower.
3: Pamela, don't try to be funny. As a matter of fact, you should be grateful. There's nothing I've left undone to make this the finest debut of the season. Not if there won't be a society editor in the country.

0: They're killing me.
1: Mine too.
2: Pamela, the chap just coming in. He's Boris Narikov, the young composer, and practically nobility. Do be nice to him.
0: All right, Mother.
3: Mrs. Bruce, good evening. Good evening.
2: Mr. Malakoff, my daughter, Pamela.
3: How do
2: you
3: do?
2: Good evening. And my husband, Mr. Bruce. Mr. Malakoff.
3: How do you do? Oh, I am enchanted, Mr. Bruce. Could I perhaps steal you away for this one dance? There are, I know, others waiting to be presented, but could we not let them wait?
2: Why, how delightful and nonconformist. Do, my darling.
3: Oh, you are so very
2: kind. Thank you, but I don't think I care to. Perhaps later, Mr. Malakoff.
3: Of course, as you will, Miss Bruce. You will.
2: Thunder, why on earth? The one man of them all I hoped you'd be nice to. I couldn't dance with him. I've got my shoes off.
4: Marshal! Pamela, how can you, after all?
2: Because I'm tired. My feet are tired, and my arm is tired, and I'm tired.
4: Pamela!
0: Oh, Mrs. Bruce. He did arrive after all. Mrs. Bruce, Miss Pamela Bruce, Mr. Marshall Bruce. May I present Mr. Ronald Stevens?
5: How do you do? So good of you to include me, Mrs. Bruce.
0: I'm sure you've read Mr. Stevens' novel.
4: Oh, of course.
0: And on this trip over, he's also acting as special correspondent for the London Mail.
4: The London Mail?
5: Quite. In fact, I was wondering if I might have a bit of statement from you this evening, Miss Bruce.
0: Well,
4: why, I see no reason why Pamela shouldn't make a statement for the British press.
2: No, Mother, please. I have nothing to say.
5: Oh, please, Miss Bruce, just a word or so. Your opinion of the importance of debuts such as this. That sort of thing.
2: Don't ask me,
4: Pamela. Of course you'll make a statement.
2: I won't. Don't force me to, Mother. Or we'll both be sorry.
4: Pamela.
3: Easy, youngster.
4: My daughter will make a statement, Mr. Stevens. And she'll make it now. Well, Pamela.
2: All right, Mother. You asked for it. You can send this to your London paper, Mr. Stevens. What do I think of debuts like this? I hate them. I think they're stupid, inane, and deadly dull.
4: Pamela!
2: Do you know what this little get-together is really for? To find me a husband. Well, I don't want to find my husband by showing off how much money my father has. The man I'll love someday will come and find me wherever I am. And whether I've got $1 million or a dime won't make any difference.
3: Bravo.
4: Marshal!
2: And here's a finale for your statement, Mr. Stevens. You can tell the readers of the London Mail that among the missing guests at Pamela Bruce's coming-out party was Pamela Bruce herself. Because at 11:30 she was fed up and tired and disgusted, and that she walked out on the assembled 400 and went home to bed. Good night.
4: Pamela! Pamela!
3: Hey, Pam, you forgot your shoes. Pam!

0: My daughter, Pamela.
1: How do you do?
0: Mr. Cartwright Jr., my daughter. How do you do?
1: I wonder if I might have the pleasure of a dance later on, Miss Bruce. After the receiving, I mean.
0: Of course, Mr. Cartwright. Shall we say the ninth?
1: Thank you.
0: Pamela, splendid. You know who the Cartwrights are. Not typhoid carriers.
2: Pamela, no.
0: They're copper people from Montana. How many more, Dad? I can't take this much longer.
3: Stick with it, youngster.
0: Well, I will if my feet hold out.

0: Marshal. I will not be put off any longer. You've got to tell me where she is. Pamela's my daughter.
1: Now, my dear, there's nothing to worry about. I simply sent her on a cruise to South America.
0: Don't tell me that again. Pam's not on any cruise. I've checked every steamship line and...
1: All right, Helen, I will tell you. Pam's in New York on her own, doing the things she wants to do, finding out what it's like on the other side of the
0: world. Marshal, you didn't encourage her in that absurd idea.
1: You bet I encouraged her. She's doing all right, too. She found herself a job. Your daughter is now Paula Barton, sales girl in a dress shop at a salary of $14 a week.
0: $14 a week? But aren't you ashamed to have a daughter?
1: Ashamed? I'm proud. Proud to know there's at least one member of this family who still has a little gumption.
0: Is that so? Well, the next time you go to see her, I'm going along with you.
1: Go to see her. I haven't seen Pam since she left here the morning after the party.
0: But you seem to know everything that's happened to her.
1: Well, I've had detectives keeping eyes on her just to be sure she's all right.
0: Well, that's at least a little better. Now, if we're going to be able to get...
1: I said I had detectives watching. I stopped them the day she got a job.
0: Oh, Marshal.
1: Now, look, Helen. Between us, we've run Pam's life too long. If she really needs us, she'll come to us. But just as long as she wants to be on her own, she's going to be. And she has my blessing.

0: Now, this dress is something like it. But why you had to make me try on everything in the place to find it, I don't know.
1: I'm glad you like it, madam.
0: And don't you? Well, surely you agree that this looks better on me than that blue atrocity.
1: We want you to be pleased.
0: Young woman, I ask you a question. Do you still like the blue dress better?
1: Well, I do think the blue one's in better taste. Horizontal stripes are all wrong for your type of figure.
0: Young woman, are you trying to tell me how to dress?
1: It's not that, madam. But when you ask my
0: opinion... Don't try and deny it, young woman. Floorwalker, I want the floorwalker.
1: Please, madam, don't. I'll get fired.
0: You certainly will. Floorwalker?
1: But you don't understand.
2: Yes, madam, is there something I can do?
0: There certainly is. This stupid sales girl of yours is there to insult me. I have been a customer of Martine's for 14 years, and
1: please.
0: I won't...
1: Please, Mr. Adams, she misunderstood.
0: Be quiet, young woman. You needn't lie. I've seen your kind before. Have you
2: just a minute, madam. Do you want another sales girl?
0: Another sales girl? No, but I certainly want this one discharged. She said this dress I chose, the only decent one that you have in stock, was in bad taste. And that
2: she was right. It is in bad taste. It's terrible, and it looks like a tent on you. You want to know the truth, that's it.
0: Well, Mr. Adams...
2: Our sales girl's jobs are to help the customers, madam, not to be shouted at. If you don't like the service here, you'd better go someplace else. There's an awning store down in the next block. You might try there.
0: Mr. Martin, this man here...
3: Not a word, madam, I heard. Well, Mr. Adams, and you young woman, what have you to say for yourselves?
1: Please, Mr. Martin...
2: I'll tell you what we've got to say. We quit. We wouldn't work in a store where there's a penalty for telling the truth. It just happens we believe in freedom, don't we, Miss Barton? I said, don't we, Miss Barton?
1: Huh? Oh, Sure we do.
2: So you can take your ladies ready-to-wear extra-large sides for matron's department and throw it in the East River. Come on, you. Well, are you coming or aren't you?
1: Sure. Sure I am. And Mr. Martin, what he said goes double for me. You can take the whole store and do what he said with it. What we want is freedom.
2: Well, it's open. Take your pie out. Have you ever eaten an automat before?
1: No. That is, of course. I've got it.
2: Oh, come on. We'll sit here.
1: You certainly are a happy person to have lunch with.
2: Yeah? Maybe I should cheer because I'm out of a job. Fine business. Wrecks the whole works. I was in the money, do you know that? Right up amongst them.
1: Really?
2: $286.47. That's what I had in the bank. Another month would have made it $300.
1: Well, I'm sure some other store will need a floor walker.
2: A floor walker? Say, wait a minute. You don't think I'd take a job like that again, do you?
1: Well,
2: Do I look like a floor walker?
1: Not exactly, no.
2: I took that job because I had to. Every laboratory in New York was laying off men last year.
1: Laboratory?
2: The chemistry, that's my job. I had 2 years of petroleum engineering at Columbia Extension, but when Dad had to quit work, I gave it up.
1: Is your father a chemist, too?
2: 30 years. He was one of the first men in the country to work on the cracking process to build octane rating. Then that's Greek to you. But we've got something now that's really important. All we need is a lab of our own for research. Ever think what's the worst thing about city life these days?
1: What?
2: Carbon monoxide. The poison that comes out of the exhaust of 100,000 automobiles. Well, we're going to stop that because I've got a way to absorb those fumes. Chemically, I mean. Oh, it's been tried before, but it wasn't practical. My method would be.
1: It sounds wonderful.
2: It is wonderful. That's my dream, to make every city in the country a... Hey, why should I be telling you all this?
1: Go on. I think it's swell, Mr. Adams.
2: Nix, Eddie. People who get fired together should always use first names. Hey, what is your first name, anyway?
1: It's Paula.
2: Paula? Don't like it. I never like girls' first names that don't begin with M or J. I'll call you Jane.
1: But my name...
2: And don't argue. Yeah, hurry and finish eating and we'll start looking for jobs.
1: Oh, will we?
2: Unless you'd rather starve. What are you looking in your purse for?
1: I want some more to eat.
2: Why didn't you say so? Here, this lunch is on me, and you're not spending your own nickels. How many do you want?
1: Just one. I want ice cream on my pie.
2: Ice cream on your pie. Here, give me that nickel back. The pie's got cheese on it, hasn't it? That's enough. You've got to learn to save your dough. Here, let me see your purse.
1: Hey, keep out of there.
2: I thought so. $2.87. And no job. When's your rent paid due?
1: That's none of your business.
2: Till tomorrow, isn't it? So you're practically broke and have no place to live. Well, that settles it. You're coming home with me. We've got a back bedroom we've been trying to rent, but nobody take it because the window won't open. You can sleep there.
1: Now, look here, Mr. Eddie Adams. If you think I'll let you run my affairs just any way...
2: Sure you will. Somebody's got to run them. How far do you think anybody'd get in this town if they didn't have someone else for a boss?
1: Except you, of course. Nobody bosses you.
2: Oh, no? Where did you see Mom go to work on me? And on you, too. Come on, let's go.

0: stay. Of course you'll stay. There's no argument about it.
1: See, what did I tell you, Jane? Oh, I forgot, Mama. Her name's Paula, but I'm calling her Jane.
2: But, Mrs. Adams, you don't understand. It's really my fault that Eddie lost his job.
0: Nonsense. He's a hothead. He's old.
1: Oh, hello, Dad. How do you feel? Did you see the doctor today? What did he say?
3: About the same, Eddie. He still can't tell much.
0: This is Paula Barton, Dad. The girl Eddie phoned about. She's going to stay with us.
2: Oh, but Mrs. Adams, I can't impose on you.
0: Impose nothing, Mike. You take the back room. You can pay $9 a week with board when you start back to work. And help me with the dishes. Now it's all settled.
2: Well.
1: So you're not going to be bossed, huh? That's what you think. Come on, I'll show you your room.
0: Now, Eddie, wait a minute.
1: Huh?
0: Paula. Of course, you don't have to stay if you don't want to. But if you do want to, you're more than welcome.
2: You're swell to ask me. All of you. And I will stay. I'd love to. I think this is just the place I've been looking for.

0: And so the silver curtain falls on Act One of Debutante. Before Myrna Loy and Elliot Lewis continue with Act Two, we'd like to offer a suggestion to you, the hostess.
1: 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For when you see the grace and luster of International Sterling designs, when you realize that you can get a place setting for one person, six lovely pieces of solid silver for only $16.75, I know you will make a choice, that you'll resolve right then and there to own a complete service of solid silver by International Sterling.
0: Once again, the lights are being dimmed and the silver curtain is rising on the concluding act of Debutante, starring Myrna Loy with Elliot Lewis. Several months have passed. Pamela, now calling herself Paula Barton, is still at the Adamses. And in her life and all their lives, there have been changes. But they're the subtle and elusive changes that find no real expression in what people say or do, but achieve a real eloquence in their thoughts. And so it's in the thoughts of Mrs. Adams, of her husband, of Eddie, and of Pamela herself, we come to really understand the changes that the passing months have made.
2: It's April. Eddie's still out of the job. He hasn't said so, but I know his savings are running pretty low. Dad seems to be getting sicker. Paula's still here, and she hasn't found a job either. Things are sure to change before long. Anyway, they'd better.
3: It's early in May. Paula got a job last week at a hat store, but Eddie's still looking. I wish he could work on that idea of his and that I was well enough to help him. The doctor still won't say about me. I wish he would. It's not knowing that makes it hard.
4: The 10th of June. I got a job in a refinery over in Jersey. Paula. Funny, I call her Jane, but I always think of her as Paula. No, Paula's still here. Somehow I can't quite think straight when it comes to Paula. Wish I could tell her so. Her birthday's next month, the 6th. She thinks I don't know. Dad's not any better. He worries me.
5: It's July 5th. I got a raise last week. One more, and Eddie and I between us will be making enough to... Why should I think things like that? Eddie hasn't said anything. And anyway, he's got to get that laboratory he wants. Besides, his dad is sicker all the time. It worries me. Tomorrow's my birthday, and Eddie doesn't know. I almost told him that he'd want to get me something, and I know he can't afford it. But gosh, I wish he would.

0: Eddie, you didn't. Oh, it's swell, Eddie. I've never seen a grander bracelet.
1: Holy darn, it's not diamonds or emeralds like you ought to have. But anyway, it's real. Fake jewelry doesn't go with you. I'm never going to let you wear it. So now get your hat. We're on our way.
0: On our way?
1: Sure, it's your birthday, isn't it? Well, this is our day to howl.
0: Eddie, you mean a show?
1: A show? That's only the beginning.
0: But your budget.
1: The heck with the budget. I don't care if it costs $5. We're going to split this town wide open.
0: Coming clear to Yonkers just to see a carnival. And at this hour, we ought to go home.
1: Next, no birthday's complete without a ride in a Ferris wheel. Come on.
2: Yes, sir. Time to dime a ride, sir. Dime a ride.
1: Here's a buck, buddy. That's 5 rides apiece, and we don't want to stop in between.
2: Okay, up you go.
0: Oh, Eddie. You shouldn't have spent the money. But this was a grand idea. Oh, it's so cool up here. And look at the lights. And those ships out there in the river.
1: Yeah.
0: Eddie.
1: What?
0: What's wrong? You just sort of froze up all of a sudden.
1: Nothing.
0: It's not because I spent too much money.
1: Oh, don't be a dope. You think I'd care if you spent $1 million if I had it? I guess you think I'm tight. But sure I am, because I've got to be. Because it's the one outside chance I've got to win, because... Oh, let's not talk about it.
0: Let's do talk about it, Eddie.
1: For what? Where will it get us? There's nothing I can say that you haven't already guessed. Why, I've got a rush of words inside me that have been killing me for months.
0: What about me? Maybe I've got a rush of words I've kept inside, too.
1: Suppose you have. What do they all add up to? We love each other, so that's great. That's where the fairy tale ends. So we get married and live happy forever after. Only we don't, because this isn't a fairy tale. We can't afford to get married.
0: Are you sure, Eddie?
1: What have I got to offer you? Suppose we left the folks. What's the most we could afford and take care of them, too? A room or a single apartment? Well, you're not a single apartment girl, and I know it. Oh, Janie, don't you see? You deserve a little house somewhere. Anyway, a flat big enough to breathe in.
0: We could get that later, darling. I'll still be working, too, you know.
1: And there's another thing. Maybe it's old-fashioned to want kids. Well, then I'm old-fashioned. That's the way it is. Well, we got to forget it, I tell you.
0: All right, Eddie. After all, you know how much you love me.
1: What's how much I love you got to do with it? Does loving you give me any more freedom to do the things I want to do?
0: But you have freedom.
1: Freedom, sure. Freedom to fight for every nickel. And money, that's the only kind of freedom that amounts to anything, and don't forget it.
0: But money's nothing, Eddie.
1: Nothing, huh? Have you any idea what we could do with $5,000? We could get married tomorrow. We could make a payment on a house somewhere. I could buy you some clothes, and I could get that lab I've always wanted. I could make every city in this country a cleaner, better place to live in. That's been my dream for 5 years, but... Oh, let's forget it. I love you, sure. If that's any satisfaction to you. I'm crazy about you. That's the end of it.
0: But it isn't. Eddie Adams, if you won't propose to me... Eddie, we're going to get married.
1: You're crazy.
0: Sure I am. You've got a dream. Well, I'm going to share that dream. You won't stop me. Why, you darn fool, I love you so much I'd marry you even if you were rich.
1: What kind of sense does that make?
0: It doesn't make any. We'll go to Greenwich tomorrow.
1: Greenwich and spend $7 train fare? Nix. We'll get a license tomorrow, wait 5 days, and then go to the city hall in a taxi.
0: I don't care if we walk. Oh, Eddie, darling. Oh,
1: Paul, I...
3: All right, wise guy, a fine time you picked to stop this thing.

0: Mom, what are you doing up?
1: Oh, Eddie, where have you been?
2: Mother Adams.
1: He's dead. The doctor's been here since 4 o'clock.
0: What is it, Doctor?
3: Your father's had a collapse, Eddie. I've been warning him of it. Your mother says he hasn't told you.
0: Is he bad?
3: Very bad.
2: Isn't there something, some kind of treatment that...
3: Yes, no more thorax operation. Then months of complete rest.
0: The operation and all, Doc, how much would it cost?
3: That's hard to say, Eddie. Several hundred at least. Perhaps 1,000. Depends on...
0: Paula, where are you going?
4: Never mind. I'll be back.

0: so here you are. You know, I've been looking for you since 4 this morning, from one end of New York to the other. Where were you? What was the idea of... Hey, where's Dad?
1: Your dad's gone, Eddie, and your mother with him. I had him taken to a hospital where they specialize in just the kind of operation he needs.
0: Swell, and I pay for it with buttons.
1: No, you pay for it with this.
0: Huh? Pay to the order of Edward Adams, $2,000. Marshall Bruce. Where'd you get this? Marshall Bruce, I've heard of him. What's he to you?
1: He's my father, Eddie.
0: Oh. I get it now, and it's swell. Marshall Bruce's daughter, and you'd marry me even if I was rich. Well, that's funny. That's very funny. I bet you've had a swell time, haven't you?
1: Shut up.
0: Slumming with the Adamses. Finding out how the other half lives.
1: Shut up!
0: Oh, hey!
1: I might have known you'd take it like this. Because money's the one thing that matters to you. And you're too blind to see that all the money in the world isn't as important as loving someone.
0: Jane!
1: My name is Pamela. Call me that. And there's another thing. I told my dad about your dream. Your idea to make cities healthier to live in. He'll lend you that $5,000 you need. He offered to make it $50,000. But I said we only needed $5,000. That we still wanted to be on our own, now and always. But you won't take that either. Because nothing matters to you but pride. It doesn't even matter that I'd live with you forever in the furnished room if you asked me to. So you can take your dreams and your budgets and your kids and throw them in the East River.
0: Jane! Hey, Jane!
1: Huh?
0: I thought you were running away.
1: That's what I thought you thought. Oh, Eddie. I can't help it if I was born rich. Can't we? Can't we just both forget it?
0: I don't know whether to kiss you or kill you.
1: Well, I wish you'd make up your mind to do one or the other.
0: Oh, Jane, Paula. I mean Pamela.
1: Will you just stop calling me names? Oh, Eddie. Darling.

0: Well, in just a moment, I'm going to bring Myrna Loy back for a brief curtain speech. Before I do, I'd like to tell you something that occurred to me while I was standing here in the wings watching their grand performance. I was thinking what a charming picture Miss Loy makes of that preposterous little hat perched on those red gold curls. And how ephemeral women's fashions are, designed to last only a season or two at most. 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
0: Thank you, John. First of all, Myrna, I want to thank you and Elliot Lewis and the rest of the cast for a fine performance. Then I'd like to have you meet our Silver Theater audience.
2: Thank you, Conrad. Thank you, everyone. You've all been grand, and it's been lots of fun.
0: All the hard work you put in, you call it fun?
2: Of course. I love radio work.
0: First Love?
2: That's a good point, Conrad. I do own First Love.
0: Lucky girl. And speaking of luck, I understand your new picture for Metro-Goldwyn-Mayer is called Lucky Night.
2: That's right.
0: And you're co-starring with Robert Taylor?
2: Mm-hmm.
0: Lucky Bob.
2: Lucky me.
0: Well, you're coming back to Silver Theater again, aren't you?
2: I certainly am.
0: Lucky us. Good night, my men on the lawyer.
2: Good night, everyone.

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This is the Columbia Broadcasting.

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0: And here, ladies and gentlemen, is your director, Harry W. Duncan.
1: Thank you, Bob Warren. Friends, 4 weeks ago, Radio City Playhouse presented a play called Five Extra Nooses by Charles Lee Hutchings. Listeners across the country wrote to us commending the script and its theme. Tonight, we present another script by this penetrating and able writer. As a matter of fact, we feel very warm towards Mr. Hutchings because, whether he knows it or not, he has the much-to-be-valued talent of pointing a moral while still remaining entertaining. His story tonight is called Correction and stars our good friend, Mr. John Larkin. The characters and organizations in the play are imaginary, and any resemblance to persons living or dead or to actual organizations is unintentional. Here, then, is Radio City Playhouse, Attraction 22, Correction, by Charles Lee Hutchings.

0: Examiner. Hiya, Doc.
1: What'll it be?
2: The register.
1: I see you got your name in a paper and that sleeping pill deal. Register gives you quite a play.
2: Yes.
1: Say, Doc, what's the lowdown on that dame which takes the powder? Was she, you know...
2: Give me the paper. You'll have to read all about it in the register.
1: Okay, Doc. Don't need to get sore.
0: Read all about it. Society dame commits suicide with sleeping pills.

0: take me to the office of the night editor.
1: Okay, he's on the fourth floor. I seen him not much. Hey, are you all right, son?
0: Yeah, I'm all right. I get going, will you?
1: The night editor is Charlie Jorgensen. You know him?
0: No.
1: Well, most everybody knows Charlie Jorgensen. Him and me has been on the Daily Register for 20-odd years. He's a mighty busy man, is Charlie. Say, does he know you're coming?
0: No, doesn't matter. He'll see me. I have a story for him.
1: Oh, story, eh? Well, here's his floor, mister. You can find Charlie in that corner office right across there.
2: Hey, Pike! Where the heck is that kid? Hey, Pike!
3: Listen, Turner, don't phone me again. I'm not going to argue with you, I'm telling you.
4: Sit down, fella. I'll be with you in a minute.
3: Listen, Turner, I said tomorrow, and I mean tomorrow. Now get going.
0: Mr. Jorgensen?
4: Yes, I'm Jorgensen. What can I do for you?
0: You're the night editor.
4: That's right. Is there... excuse me.
3: Jorgensen. Listen, Baxter, it goes on page one, so stop bothering me.
4: Now, you were saying, Mr.
0: Lumsden. Dr. Roger Lumsden.
4: Well, how are you, Dr. Lumsden?
0: Your paper has been running my name in a story all day. That girl who died last night at the party on Long Island.
4: Oh, yeah. You were the one... Excuse me, Doc. This place gets busy this time of night.
3: Jorgensen. Yeah, McLaren's got it. Check it, will you? Okay. Yeah, right.
0: I wasn't at the party.
4: Look, Mr. Rumsey, or whatever it is, I'm really busy. Can't you come back sometime?
0: No. Your paper said I was a guest at this party. I wasn't. I live a few blocks away. A friend of mine called me over to see if I could do anything for the girl.
4: So?
0: Your paper got it mixed up. Made it sound like I was a guest at this party.
4: Well, that's too bad, Dr. What was it?
0: Lumsden. Dr. Roger Lumsden.
4: I'm sorry if you were annoyed, Doc, but... I don't see what difference it makes. After all, you were at the party.
0: I was called to the party in my professional capacity. I wasn't a guest.
4: Isn't that a technicality?
0: Yes. That technicality has finished me as a reputable doctor.
4: Oh, come now, Dr. Lumsden. It isn't that bad. After all, you were at the
0: party. It is that bad. The hospital asked me to resign tonight. I'm finished. Patients have been canceling appointments all day. By innuendo and imprecation, your story says I'm a fast and loose society doctor who gets roaring drunk with people of dubious morals and supplies them with drugs.
4: We said no such thing.
0: Not in so many words, no, but that's the impression you created.
4: Look, Lumsden, you're putting your own construction on the story. We didn't say anything of the sort. I don't think I can help you. There's nothing I can
0: yes,
4: do.
0: Yes, there is.
4: What?
0: I want to talk to the reporter who came out to the house where the girl died. Young fellow wore glasses.
4: Mike Beamy. She's off duty now. Oh, excuse me.
3: Jorgensen. Yeah. All right, call extension 497, Jim Monroe. Okay.
4: Mike Beamish is off duty. Leave your number and I'll have him... Hey, put that gun away.
0: Don't make any noise, Jorgensen, and don't try to push any of your buzzers.
4: Are you nuts? Hey, is that thing loaded?
0: Full clip. I tell your operator you don't want any more telephone calls in here. Tell her now.
4: Are you crazy?
0: Pick up the receiver and say no more calls, and I'm warning you, Jorgensen, if you say anything out of order, I'll kill you. I mean it.
4: Now, listen, Doc, you can't...
0: No more calls. Quick.
3: Hello, Ethel. No more calls. I'm in conference. Okay? Right.
4: Now, look, Lumsden, let's be reasonable. You're an intelligent man. This sort of thing isn't going to get you anywhere. This isn't the way to do it. You're not using your head. Let's talk this thing over in a calm, intelligent, reasonable way.
0: Reasonable? Calm? Those are fine-sounding words, Jorgensen. I've been walking around the streets for the last 2 hours trying to be calm and reasonable. Do you know how long it takes to become a doctor? It's taken me 10 years. 10 years. 10 years of slugging and skimping and going without food to buy books. 10 years of living on nothing, of interning on a few lousy bucks a month, of staying up all night studying. And it's gone. Finished. Washed up. Why? Because your paper decided to have some fun. Because you thought...
4: Oh, look, Lumsden, I'm sorry.
0: Shut up. I'm sick, Jorgensen. Sick at my stomach. I'm sick at my stomach and I'm washed up. If you press that buzzer, I'll kill you. That's better.
4: What do you want me to do?
0: Get Mike Beamish down here now.
4: Okay.

0: Hi, Charlie. What's the pitch? When I got your phone call,
1: Are you Mike Beamish?
2: Yeah, I'm Beamish. Say, Charlie, what goes on? What gives with this guy in the gun?
1: Sit down, Beamish. Over there beside Jorgensen.
0: Fella, you can't do anything.
1: Shut up. Be quiet, Mike. The gun is loaded. It's to keep things tidy until I'm finished. Do you remember me, Beamish?
2: Yeah. And you're the doctor that was at the party last night.
1: Your story was a bit vivid, wasn't it?
2: What do you mean?
1: Where did you get that information about my father?
2: Well, we dug it out of the files. One of the editors remembered your father had been well known.
1: Let's stop playing games, shall we? Suppose I refresh your memory. Suicide at Wild Party. Glamorous Joyce Farley, beautiful Broadway showgirl, died last night by her own hand. Clad only in a diaphanous white chiffon nightgown. It wasn't a nightgown. It was an evening dress.
2: Oh, for gosh sakes, Doc, I mean, nightgown, evening gown. How am I supposed to know?
1: There's a mighty big difference. A white evening gown suggests dignity and refinement. A white chiffon nightgown suggests all sorts of things.
2: Oh, now, look, Doc, you're making a mountain out of a molehill.
1: Be quiet. The end of a wild champagne party and so on and so on. Dr. Roger Lumsden, well-known society doctor. What do you mean by society doctor?
3: Look here, Lumsden, Beamish just reports what he says.
1: I'm asking him what he means by society doctor.
2: Well,
1: I'm waiting, Beamish.
2: Oh, they were pretty fancy people.
1: Did you mean that I'm a high-priced gentleman that panders to weak-minded rich women who have nothing better to do than take pills? Did you?
2: No, I...
1: Did you know that I had never seen one of these people before in my life? Not one of them? Did you know that?
2: Why, no.
1: It was a somewhat strange coincidence. Dr. Roger Lumsden, who pronounced the girl dead, is the only son of the late Professor Kenneth Lumsden, who also ended his life through an overdose of sleeping pills. The late Professor Lumsden was one of America's foremost authorities on serial chemistry. He resigned from academic life following a scandal in connection with reported irregularities in faculty-student relations. That makes me sick. I know every word of it, and it makes me sick.
2: Now, look, Doctor, Well, maybe I wrote that story a little bit fast. But I didn't dig up the stuff about your father.
1: Well, who did? I'd like to know what brilliant journalistic mind remembered my father's trouble. Well, Beamish, I hope you gentlemen are aware that since I have nothing to live for myself, it wouldn't cost me a thought to shoot both of them.
2: It was Myers, our managing editor.
3: Beamish, shut up. This guy's crazy.
1: What's the matter, Mr. Jorgensen? You men have a pact to cover up each other's dirt? Myers was the name of the dirty keyhole columnist who wrote that item about my father's school. Is he still working for the Register?
2: That's right. He's our managing editor.
3: Look, Lumsden, the Register will print a correction item tomorrow. We'll overlook this business with the gun. We'll print a full denial.
1: Correction. Your paper ran an apology to my father. It was buried back on page 10 with the obituary notices. It protected you from legal action. But it didn't help my father's reputation. Correction.
2: Look, Dr. Lumsden, honest, I'm sorry about this. I'll do anything I can. Oh, gosh, Doc, I just worked here.
1: Sure. Nobody's responsible. Nobody did it. But my father's reputation is ruined. And now I'm ruined. Twice in 10 years, the same family, the same paper. But nobody did anything. You who want me to be reasonable. Why? Why should I be reasonable? Because you don't expect a doctor to behave like this? Well, I'm not a doctor anymore. And I know exactly what I'm going to do. Get Myers down here.
4: Tonight?
1: Tonight, right now.
2: Brother.
1: What's the matter, Beamish? You impressed?
2: Well,
3: Mr. Myers is a very busy man, Lumsden. He's probably out of town. Well, you can't get a man like Mr. Myers just for the asking.
1: This gun says I can't. Pick up that telephone and call him. And don't try any front page dramatics, Jorgensen. I can't miss from here.
3: Okay. Hello, is Mr. Myers there, please? It's Charlie Jorgensen at the Register. Yes, it's very important.
1: Jorgensen, if you'll let your hand touch those buttons on your desk once more.
2: Oh, Doc, you can't.
1: Be quiet, Beamish. Jorgensen, I'm not fooling.
3: Hello, sir. I'm sorry to disturb you at home, but, well, something very important has come up. Well, I can't talk about it on the phone. Well, I know, sir, but I'm afraid you'll have to come down right away. No, sir, I really can't discuss it on the phone. It's very urgent. Yes. No, I'm afraid you'll have to come down right away. All right, Mr. Myers, thanks.
4: Well?
3: Mr. Myers will be right down.
4: Good. Now, we'll just sit here and wait for him. We've all got a lot to think about.

0: What kind of nonsense is this, Jorgensen? And have you heard the war is over and that it's quite possible to talk about things on the telephone? What's the matter with you, Jorgensen? Beamish, what is it?
1: Behind you, Mr. Myers.
0: Huh? Well, who's this? What are you doing with that gun?
2: I'm pointing that gun at your fat belly, Mr. Myers, and it'll blow a hole into your guts unless you sit down and shut up. No, no. Sit over there with your hired help so I can see the whole pretty threesome.
0: I've seen trigger men before this. You look like an amateur to me. Suppose you explain what you want.
2: He's Lumsden, the doctor who got mixed up in that suicide party on Long Island. You remember, the son of the late Professor Lumsden.
0: Oh, now I can place you, Dr. Lumsden. Well, it was a very sad affair last night. Very sad. We'll be glad to do anything we can.
2: Myers, do you remember seeing me before?
0: No, I can't say that I do. Of course, if you'd put that gun away, it might ease the social situation.
2: I'm asking you to remember back 10 years. I came to your office with my father. You had published a story hinting at some off-color behavior in the dormitories at my father's school. It was a particularly foul story, even for your column. Where did you get it, Myers?
0: A newspaper man never reveals the source.
2: What's that? That's what you told my father when we came to you 10 years ago. I'm asking you now, Myers, and you'd better talk fast.
0: I can't reveal the source. It was reliable.
2: This gun is loaded. It's reliable.
0: Well, 10 years is a long time. As I remember it, I got the story straight from a friend of mine, the father of one of the pupils.
2: You wrecked my father's reputation with the dirty lies told by a man whose son was expelled from school.
0: I made no charges. Those columns are checked by the paper's lawyers. How do you think I run my business? All sweetness and light.
2: I'm learning fast, and I don't like what I'm learning. When we came to your office, my father invited you to consider the facts. You jeered at him and dared him to sue you.
0: Well, there's no point in raking over the past, Dr. Lumsden.
2: Okay, Myers, let's talk about the present. You were the one who told Beamish to dig that old lie out of the files and make it over into today's news. I think you hated my father, Myers, because he was a gentleman. And you are a cheap, dirty, irresponsible...
0: Now, wait a minute. Your father's reputation was not as important as the responsibility of this paper to safeguard the public moral.
2: Well, save that stuff for your editorial page and your public speeches. You're a disgrace to every decent newspaper man.
3: No matter what happens, London, we've got to have a free press.
2: Your kind of free press, Jorgensen? Free from the restrictions of good taste? Free to blast a man's reputation, yet stay an inch within the law?
0: As I remember it, your father was cleared of all suspicion.
2: That's right, Myers. An investigation proved what you already knew, that your item was based on nothing but malicious gossip. Yes, my father was cleared with everybody, except the public. He had to resign. He couldn't get a job in any school in this country. And finally, you killed him, Myers.
0: He took his own life.
2: Nevertheless, you killed him. With your printer's ink, you killed him just as surely as I am going to kill you.
4: What?
3: Now, hold it, Lumsden. You're all worked up right now.
4: That's right, Doc. I think you're getting a bit melodramatic.
2: Yes, yes, perhaps I am. It's really good material for a melodrama. Corny, in fact. The renowned Professor Kenneth Lumsden trailing his string of degrees from town to town. Humiliation to humiliation. Haunted by that little stick of type. A silly bit of gossip which helped to peddle your papers just one day.
0: Well, that's water over the dam. Now let's get busy and see what we can do to help clear up the present misunderstanding. Suppose we have Beamish write another story for tomorrow's paper, making it clear that you were not a guest at the party, Lumsden.
2: How did you know I wasn't a guest, Myers?
0: Beamish told... Well, what's the difference? The story is gone. Tomorrow the public will have forgotten all about it.
2: So the public forgets, does it? I wonder if you know what you're talking about.
0: I've been in the newspaper business for 30 years. I know the public.
2: Then you know that a paragraph of type can kill a man's reputation. You know that, don't you, Myers?
0: I know I'm not going to sit here at 10 o'clock at night discussing my business with every Tom, Dick, and Harry who roams in. I'm leaving.
2: Hold it, Myers. You can haul in right now if that's how you want it. Sit down.
0: Well, suppose I admit that we have caused you some embarrassment.
2: There have been 6 generations of teachers, doctors, and professional men in our family. Your story in today's paper has put an end to it all.
3: You're exaggerating, Lumsden.
2: Am I? Do you really think that, Jorgensen? Do you, Myers? Do you think that I'm exaggerating?
0: The story is routine news. It'll be forgotten right now. It's 10 hours old, and it'll be forgotten right now.
2: I'll make you a bet on that, Mr. Myers. I think this thing all boils down to something between you and me. Beamish here is just a kid. He's still got a chance to become a decent reporter. Jorgensen just sort of let things happen. I think you're the man who's important. So I'll make you a bet. I'll bet you that I'm finished. I'll bet you that 10 years of work and struggle and hardship are wasted. You see, Myers, I know what happened to my father. So we're going to do a little experiment. You're going to telephone 12 people. Just pick them out of the telephone book. And I'll bet you that not one of them has forgotten this story. I'll bet you that every single one of the 12 will not only know about the story, know about me, but will have added all sorts of spicy, dirty details. Details which you imply, but don't print. You want to make the bet?
0: Certainly I'll make the bet. How much?
2: Your life.
0: What?
2: If you lose, I'll kill you. The bet is your life.
0: Beamish. Jorgensen. This man is crazy.
2: Get started. Get on the phone. Now.
0: I don't understand.
2: I picked the numbers out of the telephone book at random.
0: But that's not fair. I how can I tell whether they...
2: That's just it. You can't tell. We'll let them give the verdict on me.
0: But it's only routine news. I can't... Well, it's impossible to base any accuracy...
2: Stop stalling, Myers. Get on that telephone. Just pick any numbers you like. We'll keep this extension open and listen. Now, get going.
5: Hello. This is the Daily Register calling. We're checking up on a story. Did you read in the Register today about the girl who killed herself at the party on Long Island? Oh, you did. What was your reaction?
6: They should all go to jail. Those society people with their high-priced doctors have nothing to do with their time but throw parties.
7: Oh, that was a wonderful story. The dead girl looked so beautiful. Don't print this, but somebody told me today that Dr. Lumsden had been supplying drugs to the whole crowd. Oh, I hope you'll get more details.
8: Yes, I read every word. My husband says there must have been some hanky-panky going on, or else you couldn't print the names. So I guess there will be criminal charges.

0: fools, the fools! Oh, Lumsden, I had no idea. We'll put an apology, a correction tomorrow.
1: Stop it, Myers. Lost your bet.
2: Oh, look, Lumsden, most of us in this business try to do the decent thing. Oh, I admit that we've done a lot of harm with a careless item.
1: There's no use talking, Jorgensen. Mr. Myers has lost his bet.
0: Oh, look, Doctor. We'll print a full story about your father. We'll print anything you like. We'll print an editorial about the carelessness and an unethical newspaper practices that injure innocent people. And
1: you're frightened,
0: we'll...
1: aren't you?
0: Well, I...
1: Jorgensen, you and Beamish, keep perfectly still. Mr. Myers, sit down at that typewriter and write an honest story for change. And you'd better make it good. I just want the truth. The truth as you know it to be. Now, go ahead.
0: All right. All right, I will.
3: Hey, Miss Jorgensen, a couple of guys are being held in Beechhurst for that bank robbery and... Hey, what's this?
1: Shut the door.
0: Baxter, get the police. This man is a killer.
3: Sure, boss.
1: Stand still, you. You'd never make the door. Now, go over beside Jorgensen and Beamish and keep quiet.
3: Hey, now. Now, look what...
0: Oh. Doc, help him.
1: He's fainted, that's all. He'll come around.
4: Look, Doc, Baxter's supposed to have a bad heart.
1: Don't move. Any of you.
5: Oh, no, he's all right. He just passed out. He'll be all right.
1: Okay, Myers, get going on that story.

0: There's the story, Dr. Lumsden. You see, I've cleared both your father and you. Can I go now?
1: Supposing you read it out loud first. Sorry, you fainted, Mr. Baxter. You won't understand what this is all about. No doubt Mr. Jorgensen and Mr. Beamish here will be pleased to tell you all about it. Now relax, gentlemen. Let's listen to Mr. Myers read us his story. Go ahead, Myers.
0: This is to certify that I, Walter J. Myers, contrary to all good newspaper ethics, used an unchecked rumor as the basis of a news item in my paper. The rumor turned out to be false. It destroyed the reputation of Professor Kenneth Lumsden. I also instructed Michael Beamish to repeat the item yesterday in a story concerning Dr. Roger Lumsden, his son. Yesterday's story deliberately and in a sensational manner delineated Dr. Lumsden in such a way as to defame his character. I, as editor of this paper, will do anything Dr. Lumsden suggests in order to correct the error in the public's mind. That's it, Doc.
1: In view of what happened to my father, this reads like a confession of murder. You know now that you killed my father with printer's ink. You admit that, don't you, Myers? And you admit that not one other New York paper handled this story the way you did. You admit that, don't you, Myers?
2: Well, I admit that Beamish was... that he wrote a sloppy story. I'll fire him.
3: Fire me? Wait a minute, Mr. Myers. I admit I stink, but I'm just learning how bad. I quit. I quit before I begin to stink for life. You can take your lousy scandal sheet and hire some more little gossip pickers. I'll get a job on a decent paper. If anyone will hire me after I've worked for you.
1: What about you, Jorgensen?
4: I'm afraid I have nothing to say. I'll just take what you're dealing with.
3: Doc, it isn't Jorgensen's fault. He wouldn't be on the night shift if he'd go along with Myers. But he's got a wife and kids to think about. He's okay, Doc.
1: Well, Myers, that leaves you. You seem to stand out in this little company. Now, how about the bet? You ready to pay?
2: You're not serious. You can't be it.
1: I'm serious.
2: What are you going to do?
1: You lost your bet, didn't you?
2: But that's murder. You're crazy. You'll be caught. You'll be caught. You'll be hanged.
1: I know.
4: Please, Doc, don't be a fool. You can't get away with
1: can't
4: it.
1: Can't I? Jorgensen, you're wrong.
3: You'll be caught.
1: No, I won't be caught. Get up, Myers. Get up off that chair.
2: No, I... Look, Doc, I'll do anything you say. I'll give you $1,000. I'll give you $5,000.
4: Shut up,
1: Myers. Shut up. Beamish.
3: Yes, Doctor.
1: The lead on your story tonight will read, an irate citizen shot and killed the managing editor of the Register. You got that?
3: Doc, please, don't be a fool.
1: Stand up, Myers.
2: No, you're mad. You're mad. Stop him, Jorgensen. Beamish, stop him. I'll pay.
3: Holy cow.
1: Jorgensen, remember that. And you too, Beamish. Now, Baxter, we haven't paid much attention to you in all this. You got anything to say?
5: No, I haven't.
3: Quick, Doc. That window leads out to the fire escape. There'll be a million guys in here in about 30 seconds.
1: Oh, thanks. I guess I'll stick around, Beamish. There's only one place for me to go.
3: No, Doc. Don't do that. Stop him, Jorgensen. He's going to kill himself.

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You have just heard Correction, Attraction 22 on Radio City Playhouse. Correction was written by Charles Lee Hutchings and directed by Harry W. Duncan. Dr. Lumsden was played by Mr. John Larkin. Other members of the cast included Lou Hall, Floyd Buckley, Bill Lipton, Joe Helgeson, and Betty Harrison. The music was composed and conducted by Dr. Roy Shields. Radio City Playhouse is supervised for the National Broadcasting Company by Richard P. McDonough.

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2: Whatsoever house I enter, there will I go for the benefit of the sick. And whatsoever things I see or hear concerning the life of men, I will keep silence thereon, counting such things to be held as sacred trusts. I will exercise my art solely for the cure.
1: The story of Dr. Kildare, starring Lou Ayres and Lionel Barrymore. Metro-Goldwyn-Mayer brought you those famous motion pictures. Now this exciting, heartwarming series is heard on radio. In just a moment, the story of Dr. Kildare. But first, your announcer,

0: And now, the story of Dr. Kildare, starring Lou Ayres as Dr. Kildare and Lionel Barrymore as Dr. Gillespie.
1: Blair General Hospital, one of the great citadels of American medicine. A clump of gray-white buildings planted deep in the heart of New York, the nerve center of medical progress, where great minds and skilled hands wage man's everlasting battle against death and disease. Blair General Hospital, where life begins, where life ends, where life goes on.
2: Confounded, Carew! Look at these x-rays. Look at them. Her arm has been perfectly set. She's 15 years old. Why, she doesn't even need a doctor.
3: Then by all means, Dr. Gillespie, use your own judgment.
2: A simple fracture of the arm, and I'm supposed to take personal charge of the case. There isn't any case. She doesn't even need an intern. Nurse could look after her.
3: I am not trying to coerce you. You may do exactly as you please about it.
2: Carew, this woman, the girl's mother, Mrs. Babcock, is she another friend of yours?
3: I've never even seen the woman. Mm. Her request was referred to me merely as a matter of routine, and I will not be drawn into another of these discussions.
4: Good morning, Dr. Gillespie.
2: Carew. Come in, Kildare. Come on in. You may be interested to know that after 30 years of medical achievement, I have just been reduced to diagnosing broken arm.
4: Really?
3: Now, Dr. Gillespie...
2: Furthermore, this particular broken arm has already been treated, set, and cut.
3: Please. I'll not stay here and listen to any more of this. You know very well I said to do as you please.
2: And, Carew, I shall.
3: Good day.
2: Yeah, that blue-blooded moron, dollar-chasing pipsqueak.
4: Yes, I'm a little surprised he isn't in the lounge, rolling up the carpet and fluffing up his gardenia for Mrs. Babcock. Yeah. Apparently he doesn't know who she is.
2: Well, beyond the fact that she has a daughter with a broken arm, neither do I.
4: What? You've never bathed in a Babcock bathtub?
2: I am unclean, Jimmy. Does this woman sell bathtubs?
4: No, but her late husband made about $10 million manufacturing them. Interested?
2: I am not.
4: She was also a well-known specialty dancer before she married.
2: Oh, dancer, huh?
4: Mm-hmm. She attracted particular attention at the Paris Exposition with her unique rendition of the can-can.
2: Well, now, you don't say.
4: You know, I think you ought to take the case.
2: Well, now, that might be a good idea, then, to see that the child's arm heals properly.
4: Mm-hmm. Then you'll do it?
2: Well, yeah. Yes, I will, Jimmy. I will. Parker?
5: Yes, Dr. Gillespie.
2: Parker, there's a Mrs. Babcock down in the lounge, has a daughter with a broken arm. Tell her I'll take the case.
5: A simple fracture?
2: Yes, a simple fracture.
5: Well, all right.
4: I'll go with you, Parker. Oh, by the way, there is one thing. That Paris Exposition was in 1921. See you later.
2: 1921? Like this. Oh, Kildare. I've been taken in.

0: And so, of course, just as soon as they informed me what had happened, I rushed right over to the Long Island and had Priscilla taken out of that horrible little emergency hospital and brought here.
1: Yes. Well,
0: and after all, Blair Hospital is the best, and you're the best, too, Dr. Gillespie. And I can't see any reason why Priscilla shouldn't have the best always. Since I do have the money, of course, but... I guess it's supposed to be vulgar to talk about money.
1: Not at all, Mrs. Babcock. Not at all. You talk all about money you want. Now, Dr. Kildare, he'll be glad to.
0: That's why I chose the Devereux Institute for Young Ladies out on Long Island. Huh. Priscilla's been there at the boarding school, you know. I mean, the Devereux Institute is positively the best. I made certain of that. Oh, they're so snooty about family backgrounds. Well, I had a terrible time. Well, that is, it took time, of course. But I think it's so important to be right with the right people, don't you?
1: No.
0: I mean, after all, it... what did you say?
1: I said no.
0: Oh, what a delightful sense of humor.
1: Thank you.
0: Well, I do have to run now. Oh, I'm so glad Priscilla's in such good hands. And you know something, Dr. Gillespie. I just adore you. Goodbye, gentlemen.
1: Kildare, words fail me.
2: Oh, well, now she isn't your patient. Maybe the daughter's not quite so talkative.
1: I don't care. I don't want any part of either one of them.
2: Oh, you can't throw over the case before you've even seen the girl.
1: I don't want to see her. Jimmy, how come you're so interested in this?
2: Because of one fact that hasn't been mentioned.
1: Huh?
2: The way the girl broke her arm.
1: Well, horseback riding, I suppose. Some select sport at that select finishing school.
2: Not quite, no. It happened when she fell off a rope ladder that she'd rigged up in order to escape from that select finishing school.
1: Good morning, Priscilla. I'm Dr. Gillespie.
3: How do you do, sir?
1: You might call this merely a gut-acquainted visit today, young lady. Since I'm responsible for that arm of yours... I thought that possibly...
3: There is no reason to be concerned about my arm. Considering my age, general tone of health, and rate of metabolism, the bone should knit quickly and without any trouble at all.
1: You seem rather well informed on the subject.
3: I'm rather well informed on most subjects, Doctor. And especially well on scientific subjects.
1: Oh, I see. Then I take it you regard yourself as a scientist.
3: In an embryo stage, yes. Advanced, however, some 10 to 12 years beyond my actual age.
1: Which, I recall, is 15.
3: Correct. That, of course, I'm unable to change.
1: But no. No doubt you would if you could. Any particular field of science in which you specialize?
3: My most intense interest is directed toward the realm of astronomy and astrophysics.
1: Well, that's quite a good-sized realm. I presume the subject of medicine has also engaged your attention at one time or another.
3: Only superficially. Huh? After all, it is merely a byproduct of true science.
1: Yeah, just a byproduct. Yeah.
3: I say this quite impersonally, Doctor. But medicine simply does not have enough scope to challenge my intellectual curiosity.
1: Miss Babcock, I no longer have the least doubt but what your arm will heal precisely on schedule. It wouldn't dare not to.
2: No, I can't entirely agree with you, Dr. Gillespie. I don't believe it's natural meanness on her part at all. I think for some reason she's putting up a front.
4: And I agree with you, Dr. Kildare. I know when I was a young girl, I certainly...
1: Parker, shut up.
4: Well?
1: You were never a young girl. You were born at the age of 47.
4: Oh!
2: Well, I think the child's been hurt by something.
1: Hurt?
2: And badly hurt.
1: Jimmy, it'd be easier to hurt the Rock of Gibraltar with a pea shooter.
2: I know she's cold and hard, but that's it. An attitude like that doesn't develop naturally at 15. It builds up as a result of some deep emotional pain. It's a symptom. Also, she was trying to run away from school. Why?
1: Probably because she was planning to poison the city reservoir.
2: That girl has a serious problem.
1: The girl is a serious problem. So is her mother.
4: Oh! She just needs love and sympathy, like every young girl.
1: Well, who don't?
2: She also needs understanding, and she needs help.
1: Well, she needs a good spanking, that's what she needs, and I'll have nothing more to do with the case.
2: Then you won't mind if I have a try at it?
1: Mind? Why, I should be delighted if you would, Dr. Sigmund von Kildare.
2: Enough mathematical background to follow all phases of the theory, but the general development seems to be entirely logical. Priscilla, you've spent a lot of time on this, haven't you?
3: Yes. It's the only thing in life that interests me, Dr. Kildare.
2: I see. And what about, the human relations?
3: People are unimportant to me. I have no need for human relations, as you call it.
2: And you never get lonely?
3: Certainly not.
2: Tell me something, Priscilla. Isn't truth the one great ideal of all science?
3: Yes, truth above everything else.
2: Then why do you go on deliberately lying to me?
3: What?
2: For the last half hour, you've told me one lie right after another.
3: What
2: about this shining ideal of truth? Do you really believe it? Or is that another lie? And if you do believe it, why don't you stick to it instead of lying to me every time you draw a breath? And what about this scientific talk? Just a pose to impress somebody? What are you? A fake? A phony? Well, now, that's better. Now, I'm sorry, Priscilla. That was the only way to break you down and find out what's wrong. Now, please understand this. I'm for you, and I want to help you. Now, let's talk about it. Come on.
5: They hate me, Dr. Kildare. All of them in school hate me. I don't have a friend. Not even one single friend in the whole world.
2: Yes, I understand. They stick together because their grandfathers all knew one another. And you're left on the outside, right?
5: They laugh at me. Make fun of me because I know things. Because I want to know things. I won't go back there. I won't.
2: There now, honey. We've got a lot more talking to do yet. And then we'll try to find a solution. But right now, just realize this. You do have a friend. That is, if you want me for a friend.

0: All right, Jimmy. All right now. The thing to do is to get her out of that school. She doesn't belong there. But that may be quite a problem.
1: Yes, I know. I ran into Mrs. Babcock in the hall this afternoon. Tried to sound her out on the subject a little, but... Oh, she's well-meaning enough.
0: Yeah, but she happens to be a nincompoop.
1: Well, now, that's a little uncharitable of you, Doctor. She spoke quite highly of you.
0: Oh, quite highly, did she, though?
1: In fact, I can sense a strong interest beginning to develop there. I think her intentions are serious.
0: Confound it, Jimmy. That woman is a menace. Why, she ought to be locked up. You can't argue with a woman. If she ever got her hooks on a man, he wouldn't have a chance.
2: Oh, dear, dear, dear. Now, what's all this?
1: Oh, hello, Dr. Carew. Why, we were just discussing Dr. Gillespie's conquest of Mrs. Babcock.
2: A conquest? Indeed. Why, Dr. Gillespie, you dog, you.
0: Carew!
2: Now. Just a little pleasantry of mine, you know. I really should meet this charming lady.
0: Yes, you certainly ought to. Serve you both right.
2: Oh, dear, dear, you are in a state.
1: I think you'll be all right as soon as he gets used to it, Dr. Carew. After all, this romance did develop rather unexpectedly, you know.
0: Romance? Kildare? If you want an unexpected romance, I'll give you one. Here. Listen to this poem that Parker found in Priscilla's room this afternoon. You want to hear it?
1: Mm-hmm.
0: Yeah. It goes, "The eyes of my love gleam like the pole star, and the tones of his voice sound in harmonies cyclical. The brow of my love is a theorem from Euclid, and his glance makes my pulse beat ultrasonical."
1: Free verse, I suppose you'd call it.
0: Free as the air, that word.
1: Scientific surrealism. I'd like to get a look at that boy.
0: Yeah, then go find a mirror, Jimmy, because she's dedicated the poem to Dr. James Kildare.
3: We will return to the story of Dr. Kildare in just a moment.

0: now we continue with the story of Dr. Kildare, starring Lou Ayres as Dr. Kildare and Lionel Barrymore as Dr. Gillespie.
1: I think it's just simply amazing, Dr. Kildare, the way that girl has changed since she came here, and in just 4 days, too.
2: Yes, there's a big difference, all right, Parker.
1: She's trying so hard to learn how to be friendly that it's... well, it's just pitiful.
2: The worst of it is, in just a few days, you'll have to go right back and face that same misery.
1: Oh, Dr. Kildare, can't anything be done?
2: I know the one thing that should be done, but I don't know how it can be done. She should be taken out of that finishing school immediately.
3: Priscilla Babcock?
2: Yes.
3: Of course she should. You had no business being sent there in the first place.
2: Well, all right, Dr. Gillespie, how about a practical suggestion? What can we do about it?
3: Nothing. She belongs in some science preparatory institute. The Rodman Academy, for example.
2: Yes. Yes, Rodman's would be perfect.
3: Yes.
2: She'd get individual guidance, and she'd find the emotional outlet that she needs so badly.
3: But I thought she'd found that in you.
2: Oh, wait a minute. That's a passing phase. Doesn't mean a thing.
3: Yes.
2: I hope. Mm-hmm. You know, Dr. Gillespie, there might be one possible way to get Mrs. Babcock to change her mind.
3: Oh, indeed.
2: Well, if she were advised to change her daughter's school by someone who was in position to... well, play on her affections, then she might do it.
3: Yes, yes, there's always a possibility in getting someone to change the... Kildare, I won't do it. I'll have nothing more to do with that woman. I positively and absolutely will not do it. And that's final. Mrs. Babcock, I asked you to come here this afternoon because certain considerations make it advisable that we discuss a subject of some importance to both of us.
4: Oh, I understand perfectly, Dr. Gillespie.
3: Yes.
4: Or I suppose I should call you Leonard now, don't you think?
3: Well,
4: I just knew you would.
3: Yes, well, now, to get down to the specific details
4: of... You have such a noble forehead. You do come from one of the old families, of course.
3: Mrs. Babcock, I do not come from any family. I was left as a foundling on the doorstep of Blair Hospital 95 years ago.
4: Oh!
3: I completed my internship at the age of 7, and I've been practicing medicine here ever since.
4: Oh, that sense of humor of yours just slays. I mean, fascinating.
3: Yeah, it sure does. And now, if I might, for only 5 minutes, discuss the rather important subject of Priscilla's future... perhaps we may be able to...
4: Oh, you're absolutely right, of course. It is best to take care of the more practical questions first. And what could be more practical than our daughter's future?
3: What?
4: After all, we have our whole lifetime for each other.
3: You mean you thought that... you idiot.
4: Oh, say it again, Leonard. Oh, I just love to be dominated by a man.
3: Mrs. Babcock, may I ask what gave you the...
4: Don't ask me. Tell me, big boy.
3: Big boy. Parker! Parker!
1: Good gracious, Dr. Gillespie, what's the matter?
3: Parker, go find Kildare and get him in here.
4: What? Oh, we don't really need Dr. Kildare, do we, honey?
3: Parker, for the love of heaven, go find Kildare.
2: All right, Dr. Gillespie, it's all right. Just relax. She's gone now. You're safe. You've got nothing to worry about.
3: Kildare, she's a maniac. That woman's a raving maniac.
2: I don't know how you do it. You insult them and still they go wild. I'll have to learn that technique myself.
3: Technique? I didn't do one single thing.
2: Well, I don't know. You must have led her on some way.
3: Led her on? Jimmy, the whole thing was your fault in the first place. Now, you know that. You talked me into it against my better judgment. I should have known better.
2: Well, that's that. It didn't work. Frankly, I don't know anything that will.
3: No, I don't either, Jimmy. The only thing that impresses her is what she calls old families. It's a shame that Mr. Miles Standish isn't still around. Or John Alden.
2: Hey, now, you know, that might be it.
3: I'm afraid not. They're both dead.
2: No, but what about Carew?
3: Carew?
2: Sure, that blue-blood Boston background he's always talking about.
3: Jimmy, he'll never do it.
2: I've got 3 magic words that say he will.
3: Magic words?
2: Yes. $10 million.
5: $10 million? Dr. Kildare, I'm not certain I heard you correctly. Did you say $10 million?
2: That's right, Dr. Carew.
5: $10 million. Walking around loose. Right in this very hospital. And I didn't know about it.
2: Yes, it's amazing.
5: And do I understand that this potential patroness wishes to meet me?
2: Dr. Carew, if you'll pardon the colloquialism, she's down in my office right now, frothing at the bit.
5: Oh, yes. Yes. Then you think the best approach toward getting a toward advancing the interests of Blair Hospital will be to urge Mrs. Babcock to put her daughter in the
2: Rodman Academy. I think it's the only way, Dr. Carew. The girl's extremely unhappy at present and in danger of becoming a mental problem. Now, if we can prevent that, if we can help her, Mrs. Babcock's gratitude may very well be boundless.
5: Oh, dear me. Boundless, you think?
2: Well, after all, she's an ex-chorus girl, and as you know, show people are noted for their generosity.
5: Yes, well, that's sometimes overrated, I think. My wife, you understand, was a former burlesque... a dancer.
2: Yes, I know.
5: Dr. Kildare, I'll do it. I am sincerely convinced that it's for the best interests of
2: the patient?
5: Of the patient? Oh, yes, of course, the patient. Shall we join Mrs. Babcock?
2: Mrs. Babcock, I don't believe you've met our director, Dr. Carew.
5: How do you do, my dear?
1: Charmed, I'm sure.
5: Did you say Mrs. Babcock? Am I to understand that this lovely young girl is married?
1: Oh, Dr. Carew.
2: Mrs. Babcock is, most unfortunately, a widow, Dr. Carew.
5: How tragic.
1: Yes, isn't it?
2: Her late husband was Worthington Babcock of Connecticut. Perhaps you may have...
5: Yes, there were some Babcocks with whom members of my family corresponded so far back as the revolutionary days.
1: Dr. Carew, are you by any chance from a very old family?
5: My dear, the Carew family is probably older than any other in Boston.
1: Oh, it must be just wonderful.
5: Well, that sort of thing does carry its responsibilities, you know.
1: Why, I suppose you've been intimate friends with the Babbitts for generations.
5: The Babbitts?
2: Of course, Dr. Carew. The Babbitts in Boston. Well, I've heard you mention them often.
5: Oh, yes, indeed.
2: Dr. Carew, now, about the matter you mentioned.
5: Oh, yes, that. Mrs. Babcock, I have been discussing your daughter with Dr. Kildare. That school she's attending simply won't do. It won't do at all.
1: Well, what school would you suggest?
5: An immediate transfer to the,
2: The Rodman Academy?
5: Yes, Rodman. It's positively the best.
1: Oh, I'll do it this afternoon. Oh, you're so right, Dr. Carew. It is hard for a woman alone with money that has to be managed and all sorts of problems.
5: Yes. Mrs. Babcock, I would like to talk with you concerning a subject which is very near to my heart. I think we might leave Dr. Kildare now and stroll about the hospital.
1: Why, Dr. Carew, this is a surprise, but not an unpleasant one.
5: Oh, my dear, when you understand my desperate need...
1: Oh, I do understand it.
5: Well, we are getting on rapidly. Come now, Mrs. Babcock, I'd like to show you some of my problems.
1: Oh, of course. goodbye, Dr. Kildare, and thank you.
2: Oh, not at all, Mrs. Babcock. All right, Dr. Gillespie, she's gone. You can come out now.
3: Confounded, Jimmy. I hope she stays gone.
2: Oh, she will. She's got a real blue blood in tow now.
3: She's got a phony stuffed shirt in tow now. You know, Jimmy, neither one of them realizes what the other one's talking about.
2: Yes, and wait till they find out. And wait till Mrs. Carew finds out. She's an ex-showgirl, too, you know. And Dr. Gillespie. What happens then shouldn't happen even to a Babbitt of Boston.

0: And now, once again, the story of Dr. Kildare, starring Lou Ayres as Dr. Kildare and Lionel Barrymore as Dr. Gillespie.
1: Oh, I'm so happy, Dr. Kildare, Dr. Gillespie. I don't know how you ever got Mother to do it, but you did, and that's the important thing.
2: Yeah, well, it was a little complicated, Priscilla.
1: I'm supposed to register at the Academy on Monday and start Tuesday, and I can hardly wait. The Rodmans came in to see me yesterday, you know.
2: Oh, yes, we talked to them.
1: Their son Dave was with them.
2: I know. Dr. Gillespie and I met him.
3: Oh, yes. Dave Rodman, he seemed to be a very nice lad.
1: He goes to the Academy, too.
3: Huh?
1: He's, 16.
2: Oh, really?
1: Well, I guess I'd better go pack. I'll see you again before I leave.
2: All right, Priscilla.
3: Jimmy.
2: Hmm?
3: Does she still think she's in love with you?
2: Well, hardly. Didn't you hear those remarks about young Rodman?
3: Well, yes. But after all, he's 16 and you are an older man.
2: All right.
4: Oh, dear. Dr. Gillespie, Dr. Kildare, do you know what happened?
2: Why, no, Dr. Carew. What's happened?
4: That woman.
3: Oh, yes, that woman.
4: Why, I was only... If my wife ever found out that woman actually thought that I was trying to make a conquest.
2: A conquest, indeed. Why, Dr. Carew, you dog, you.
0: You have just heard the story of Dr. Kildare, starring Lou Ayres and Lionel Barrymore. This program was written by Les Crutchfield and directed by William P. Russo. Original music was composed and conducted by Walter Schumann. Supporting cast included Virginia Gregg, Ted Osborne, Sarah Selby, and Patty Chapman. Dick Joy speaking.

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1: Adam.
2: Oh, I didn't mean it that way, sir.
1: I don't care how you meant it. But I'm telling you right here and now, I won't let my daughter marry a cop.
3: Dad, you can't mean that.
1: You'll see whether I mean it or not. And now, Mr. Evans, I think it's time you said goodnight.
2: But
1: good night.
2: Yes, sir. Good night, sir.
3: Oh, wait, Beth. I'll go to the door with you.
2: Never mind, Susan. I'll get out all right.
3: Dad, just a minute. I want to talk to you before you go upstairs.
1: We'll talk about it in the morning, Susan. I'm tired.
3: Oh, no. We'll talk about it right now. Dad, you had no right to say those things to Beth. Especially about not allowing me to marry him.
1: You still happen to be my daughter.
3: I also happen to be 21 and privileged to marry whom I want.
1: But you never would. Not without my consent. I saw to it that you were brought up that way.
3: I might surprise you, Dad.
1: Well, I'm not worried that you will.
3: But, Dad, you can't mean...
1: Good night, Susan. We'll talk about it tomorrow.
3: Again, taking up reading the comics?
1: Oh, this is funnier than the comics. It says here in the paper that those false-faced bandits held up another store today.
3: And you think that's funny?
1: Oh, very funny. You know, in 3 weeks, they've held up 7 different supermarkets, and not one of the commissioner's bright boys have been able to come up with so much as a clue to who they are.
3: Because nobody's been able to identify them. They were those rubber false faces all the time.
1: Yeah, but the newspapers aren't accepting that as an excuse. They're blaming it on the inefficiency of the police department. And its new commissioner. Look, it says right here on the front page that if something isn't done to curb the crimes, they're going to demand his resignation. It doesn't look as if his bright boy's reflexes are doing so good, does it?
3: You're just sitting back gloating because they can't do anything.
1: That's right. And you know, because by a very nice, happy little coincidence, I've been off the force exactly 3 weeks. Same length of time these false-faced bandits have been active. Oh, yes. I'm enjoying this very much.

0: Dad, what I'd like to know is why you dragged me halfway across town to this supermarket when we have one right in our own neighborhood.
1: Well, you got a special here today that they didn't have in our neighborhood. 99-cent coffee for only 65 cents a pound. And lettuce, too, 10 cents a head.
0: Of course, you never stopped to consider that it costs money for gasoline to drive over here.
1: Of course, I considered that, but...
0: Oh, never mind, Dad. Well, we've got everything we need from here, I guess. Let's get checked out, huh? All right, here we are. Well, this looks like the shortest line right here.
1: Yeah.
2: Hold it. Stay right where you are, everybody. And nobody will get hurt. Yeah. Hold it, lady.
0: Yeah, it's a holdup. It's the false face bandit.
1: Well, so it is. That fella just spoke with the gun. He has a Mortimer Snerd mask.
0: And that man standing just inside the door is Pappy Oakum.
1: And look, there's Frankenstein over there by the other register.
0: Oh, Dad, do something.
1: With me?
0: Well, yes. You know what to do in a situation like this. You're a cop.
1: I was a cop.
0: Surely you're not going to let them get away with this holdup.
2: Now, you cut the gab, lady. Hand over your dough.
0: Dad.
1: The man has his hand out. Now, do what he says. Give him your dough.
2: You too, Pop. Fork over.
1: Yes, sir. Well, I'm afraid you're in for a bad take for me. All I've got is some loose change in my pocket.
2: Give me it. Now, turn around so I can frisk you.
1: Yes, sir.
2: Not even a wallet. Yeah. Are you guys ready?
3: Yeah, okay.
2: All right, now get this, everybody. Count to 100 before you try following us. Because if you don't, the first head that pops out of that door gets plucked. All right, let's go.
0: Dad, there they go out the door. Go after them.
1: What, and get shot?
0: But you can get their license number.
1: What for? 10-1, it's a stolen car.
0: You mean you're just going to stand here and do nothing?
1: No, I'm going to do something. I'm going to count to 100. Just like the man said.

0: And so the curtain falls on the first act of today's radio drama, Deep Blue, starring William Demarest, and brought to you by Carnation Evaporated Milk. Before we return to the second act, let's hear from our authority on foods and cooking, Carnation's home service director, Mary Blake. Mary, we'd like to have you tell us about your latest idea for cutting down the family food budget.
1: All right, Art. You know, a great many homemakers are first introduced to Carnation Evaporated Milk by their doctors. Usually the pattern goes something like this. First, the doctor recommends Carnation for baby's formula. Second, mother is delighted with the results, and then later discovers how wonderful Carnation is for cooking, too. If you already have Carnation in the house for your baby, you most certainly should be enjoying its many other advantages as a cooking milk.
0: By all means. And that's why we keep reminding everyone that since it's concentrated, Carnation has more uses than any other form of milk.
1: That's right. You see, Carnation is good country fresh cow's milk concentrated to more than double richness in all the elements of whole milk. Nothing is removed but water, and nothing added but vitamin B.
0: So you can use it for most of your cream purposes and all of your milk purposes.
1: Yes, and save money at the same time. Carnation, you know, costs far less than bottled milk and less than half as much as cream. So, mothers, I hope you'll follow this suggestion. After you make your baby's Carnation formula, use what's left in the can to make your mashed potatoes creamy smooth, or to cream your husband's coffee, or to give extra richness and nourishment to your favorite canned soup.
0: Yes, for baby feeding, for cooking, for coffee. There's no better milk anywhere than wonderful Carnation, the milk from contented cows.

0: We return now to the second act of Deep Blue, starring William Demarest in the role of Tim. On the way home from the supermarket, where Tim Duran and his daughter had just witnessed the false-faced bandits pull their eighth successful holdup, Susan sat in the front seat of the car beside her father, staring into his face with a strange, searching frown.
1: Dad, why did you insist on us going to that particular supermarket today?
2: Why, I told you they had a special on coffee in
1: there. No, I mean the real reason.
2: I don't know what you mean.
1: Oh, I think you do, Dad. Now that I recall, it all seems very strange.
2: What seems strange?
1: Well, the last few times the false-faced bandits have staged their holdup, we preceded their visit to the place by a couple of hours or so.
2: Oh, that just could be a coincidence.
1: Yes, Dad, I know it. It could be. But I'm wondering if it was.
2: You accusing me of being in with the gang?
1: Well, of course not. Only...
2: Only what?
1: Well, I wondered all along why you showed such interest in the operation of the different markets we visited. Why you always managed to strike up a conversation with one of the clerks. Now that I think of it, you always commented on the number of entrances and exits each place had.
2: Ah, that's only natural curiosity.
1: You've taken such keen delight at their success and the way the newspapers have been riding the commissioner. And on top of all that, I can't understand why you didn't do anything to stop the holdup today.
2: I told you, I wasn't in the mood to play target. Let's just leave it that way.

0: Hiya, Susan. Where's your father?
1: Why, he's right in here.
0: Oh, there you are, sir. I've got to speak to you.
2: About what?
0: I just heard that you and Susan were in that supermarket on the other side of town when it was held up by the false-faced bandits.
2: That's right.
0: Now, your years on the force taught you exactly what to look for in a holdup. There must be something about the men who held up the store that you can identify them by.
2: I don't remember.
0: Or do you mean you don't want to remember?
2: Look, it's the job of the police department of this city to catch crooks. I'm just a private citizen.
0: I can't believe that you really feel that way, sir. Not even if you do have it in for the present administration.
2: Well, I do.
0: Mr. Durand, I've never said this to you before, but one of the reasons I wanted to become a cop was because of you. Because I admired you, the things you did on the force. And I wanted to be just like you. Ask Susan if that isn't true.
1: Oh, it's true, Dad. You told me that many times.
2: So what am I supposed to do?
0: Just tell me what you noticed about those men in the store.
2: I told you I don't remember anything. Now, if you two don't mind, I'd like to go upstairs to my room.

0: Police Headquarters, Detective Division, Sergeant Wallace speaking.
1: Ed, this is Tim Durant.
0: Hello, Tim.
1: Say, did you dig out that file I wanted on Nobby three-fingered Nugent?
0: Sure thing. Hold on a minute. Yeah, got Nugent's card right in front of me. Out on parole. Got out about 6 weeks ago. Lives at 6084 Regent Street, this city.
1: That's just what I wanted to know.
0: What's up, Tim? Anything I can do to help?
1: No, Ed. Thanks. This is my party. The payoff on a little job I've been working on for 3 weeks.
0: I don't follow you, Tim.
1: Well, you see, Ed, from the very first job that these bandits pulled, I followed their every move, just as if I was looking over their shoulders.
0: You did?
1: Yeah. Yeah, insisted on going with Susan to just about every supermarket in the city, hoping to bump into them. And tonight, we did. Worked their timetable out right down to the minute they struck.
0: And Nobby Nugent is one of the holdup men?
1: Right. This, Ed, is where those 30 years of experience paid dividends. All along, I figured it was a professional job, and that all I'd have to do is to see him in action, listen to him talk, to know who they were.
0: Yep. Sitting watching the police line up day after day the way you did must have acquainted you with every crook in the city. So you could spot him even behind a mask.
1: Yeah, and tonight, when one of those hold-up men stuck out his hand, I saw he had two fingers missing. I knew he was Nugent, especially since he wore sharp clothes and had the right build.
0: Tim, if you're going to visit Nugent, I want in on it.
1: Nothing doing, Ed. I told you this is my surprise party for the commissioner. To show him a guy of 51 could do things better than his bright boys.
2: And since my retirement papers haven't gone through, I'm still technically a cop. And I outrank you.
0: Okay, Tim, you win. I sure wish you luck.
2: What's wrong with you two guys? We got a perfect setup. I still think maybe we ought to duck out of the city for a while. We can't be lucky forever.
3: Oh, what's lucky? What? The cops are dumb. We're smart. We could go on forever like this.
2: Maybe, but I'd like to change the scenery. And that's just exactly what you're going to get, to change the scenery. Honey, you'll be looking at it through a set of iron bars.
4: Who are you?
5: Get a gun, copper!
6: All right, I drop the gun. Hey, Mr. Durant. You okay, sir?
2: Thanks to you, Pep. But what are you doing here? Okay. Susan and I had a talk after you went upstairs. Put a lot of facts together and came up with a conclusion that you wouldn't toss off that holdup so lightly.
7: Yeah, but Susan practically accused me of being in cahoots with the gang.
2: Oh, not really, Mr. Durant. She was trying to force your hand, make you confide in her. Tell her what you were up to. Thought she could shame you into it, but it didn't work. All right, keep them up, you guys.
7: Well, I'll be darned.
2: So we played a little game, too. After you went to your room, I slipped outside and waited for you to climb out the window. And then I followed you here.
7: And let me see if I could take them single-handed.
2: And you probably could have, sir. But I didn't want my future father-in-law to get hurt.
3: Come in, Tim. Come over here now. Sit down.
2: Thanks, Commissioner.
3: Well, I guess you know why I sent for you, Timothy.
2: Not exactly, Commissioner.
3: Well, sir, for one thing, I'm refusing to accept your resignation.
2: Refusing my resignation?
3: Yes, Tim. By capturing those false-faced bandits, you saved my job. It's only fitting and proper I give you back yours. I made a mistake, and I'm willing to admit it.
2: But you weren't entirely wrong, Commissioner.
3: No?
2: No, no, sir. I learned something in that little room with Nobby and his pals. I learned you were right, that when a man hits 50, his reflexes do slow a little. Why, back in my prime, I could outshoot any six men. But this time... If it hadn't been for my prospective son-in-law, Biff Evans, I'm afraid I wouldn't be here in your office right now.
3: I'm glad you realized that, Tim, because in refusing your resignation, I would like you to accept a desk job instead. Where you can use that experience of yours instead of your reflexes.
2: Well, Commissioner, I guess we were both right in our argument. A young man's better equipped for the physical part of the job.
3: Why, surely, and we need older men like you around to back up those young fellows with your experience. But that's not the only reason I asked you here, Tim. I had a chance to go over our retirement plan with my advisors.
2: And?
3: We decided on an optional clause. In other words, now, thanks to you, a man doesn't have to retire after 30 years in the force unless he wants to.
2: Which means, Commissioner, that you will look forward to having at least one real old man on your police force someday.
3: And
4: so the curtain comes down on the final act of this week's Stars Over Hollywood show as presented by Carnation Evaporated Milk and starring William Demarest. Before we hear news about next week's show, let's have a curtain call for our star. Hey, your performance in Deep Blue is really great.
2: Well, thanks, Art. I enjoy playing the role of Tim Duran very much.
4: You're mighty fine. And now, would you enjoy a good cup of coffee?
2: Oh, I should say I would. Say, this is something of an after-the-show custom of yours, isn't it?
4: Yes, Bill. We serve coffee on stage here after the program to prove a point.
2: What's that?
4: Simply that coffee, no matter how good, will always taste better when you cream it with Carnation Evaporated Milk.
2: Mm.
4: Here's a cup for you, Bill. Already creamed to perfection with wonderful Carnation. See how you like it.
2: Well, thanks. Boy, so you proved your point all right, Art. You know, this is great. But it's not news to me. I've known about Carnation for years and years.
4: Well, you know, Bill, it's a fact that millions of coffee lovers the world over prefer Carnation to cream in their coffee. After all, Carnation is more than double rich. It's actually heavy enough to whip. Besides, it costs less than half as much as cream. So to everyone, we say, to get the most satisfaction from a good cup of coffee, always cream it with Carnation Evaporated Milk. The milk that whips. And now, Bill, here's a bouquet of red and white carnations for your home.
2: Yeah.
4: You know, they're just like those pictured on every can of Carnation Evaporated Milk. And thanks again for your fine performance.
2: And thanks to you, Art, for a good cup of coffee with Carnation.
4: So long, Bill. Next Saturday, Stars of Hollywood will present Miss Debbie Reynolds in a romantic play titled Grand Gesture. And now here's Miss Reynolds.
5: It isn't that I don't like men. I'm no different from other girls. I mean, I'd like to have a man who takes me out and send me flowers and wants the things I want. But I guess I'm just not the type.
4: Thank you, Debbie Reynolds. We'll all be listening next week to hear you in this moving play. The story on today's Stars of a Hollywood presentation was written by Martin Ryerson. Supporting Mr. Demarest were Barbara Eiler, Sam Edwards, Larry Dobkin, and Pat McGeehan. 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
12: Once upon a time there was an engineer.
13: Choo-choo Charlie was his name, we hear.
12: He had an engine and he sure had fun. 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
14: Charlie says, love my good and plenty. Charlie says, really rings the bell. Charlie says, love my good and plenty. Don't know any other candy that I love so well.
15: Is that proper farmhouse cheddar?
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15: What about that?
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0: Frigidaire presents Hollywood Star Time, direct from Hollywood. 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
1: Good evening. Tonight, the accent is entirely on you, because Frigidaire brings you It's a Date. Young, in fact, is our main character, Pamela Drake, played by the refreshing Vanessa Brown. Young in heart are Georgia Drake and John Aram, played by Mary Astor and myself. Tonight's play is a delightful comedy, a surprising conflict for a comedy, and a load of heart and a load of good sense to temper its agreeable nonsense. In a brief moment, then, our sparkling play. During that brief moment, here's Wendell Niles for Frigidaire.
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0: Well, I was just minding my own business, that's all. I got tired of the crowded dining saloon on board the big liner. You see, I was on my way to join Mother in Honolulu, and I had the most exciting news for her. I was going to be in my first Broadway play. A play produced by Sidney Simpson, no less. I, Pamela Drake, daughter of Georgia Drake, the Broadway star, was going to be a star in my own right. So I went up on deck alone, and in the moonlight I rehearsed my lines in St. Anne. The love scene in Act One. I gave the lines everything I had.
1: Gerald, how long ago did we love? Was it 100, 1,000 years ago?
2: Hey, you.
1: Or is our love measured in eternity? Answer me, Gerald.
2: Hey.
1: Gerald, who? Who's that?
2: Over here. Number 4 lifeboat.
3: I need help.
1: Oh. Are you a stowaway?
3: I've been hiding in this lifeboat for 2 days.
1: Oh, dear, you must be hungry.
3: And thirsty. Especially thirsty.
1: Poor man.
3: Yes.
1: You stay right here in this lifeboat. I'll bring you something.
3: Oh, thank you, thank you. Scotch and soda with a twist of lemon peel.
1: Leave it to me. I'll take care of you as far as Honolulu.
3: Angel, angel of mercy and kindness. Bless you.
4: Well, Johnny, my boy, I thought I'd seen all the ways of catching a woman, but that lifeboat stowaway routine of yours is...
3: Now, look here, Captain Andrews. I'm not trying to catch that 18-year-old child. You were worried about her. She was behaving like a lovesick and deeply unhappy girl out there in the moonlight, and you asked me to do something about it.
4: All right, don't get peeved, Johnny. I just didn't want any disappointed young women jumping off my ship.
3: Okay, I went out there in my unique fashion. I tried to give her an interest in remaining on board. But that's all over now. I'm not crawling back into that lifeboat again.
4: Oh, but you've got to.
3: My beard is sticking me to death. My shirt is crawling, and I'm sick of eating pineapple 3 times a day. And now she has the idea of sneaking me off in the boat in her clothes.
4: That I gotta see.
3: You never will. I'll go back tonight for my evening feeding. But when the girl shows up, I demand that you come around and discover me.
4: Quitter.
1: Here's your dinner, John. And don't be discouraged. I figured out another way for you to get off the ship when we dock.
3: I know. This guy's as a crate of pineapples.
1: How did you know?
3: They're coming out of my ears.
1: Well, anyway, here's my plan. When we put in at Honolulu... Oh, dear, someone's coming.
3: Captain.
1: Get under the canvas and lie still. I'll get it.
3: Yes,
1: no. Oh, quiet. Oh, good evening, Captain.
4: Good evening, miss. Lifeboat inspection.
1: Lifeboat inspection. Oh, Captain, look up there. Isn't that a submarine periscope I see?
4: Well, even if it is, I believe we are at peace, miss.
1: Oh, yes, sir.
4: Now then, let's have a look under this canvas here.
1: Well, Captain, could you tell me where the beauty salon is?
4: Yes, at the foot of that companionway, miss. Now then, let's see.
1: Captain, Captain, I think I'm going to faint.
4: Be careful, keep away from that rail.
1: Captain, I'm falling.
4: Great Scott!
1: Help!
4: Hot, John, come out of that boat. Reverse engine!
5: Captain, what's happened?
4: Man overboard! Our damsel in distress jumped overboard.
5: What?
4: Full speed astern, man overboard!
5: Andy, I'm going after her. Out of the way, Captain!
4: What kind of life belt, you knucklehead?
5: Forget it. Here we go!
4: All right, folks, stand aside, please. Here they come, up the ladder. Here you are, my girl. Grab my hand.
1: Thank you, Captain. Oh, fine. Thank you.
4: Good girl. Now, here's a hand, Johnny, my boy.
3: Thanks, Andy. Thanks a lot.
4: Good boy, Johnny, my lad. Here, wrap this blanket around yourself.
1: Johnny, my lad, you know each other that well?
4: Oh, friends for years. As a matter of... Oh.
1: Then why was John afraid you'd find him in the lifeboat? Unless...
3: No.
1: Of course, it was all part of an elaborate flirtation.
4: Well, to tell you the truth, miss, he is very fond of you.
3: Nonsense.
1: You step out of my way.
3: No, listen.
1: Out of my way?
3: Look out, don't push me.
4: Catch him, somebody! Man overboard, and save that blanket on him. It's pure wool.

0: Oh, have another brandy, Johnny?
1: Thanks.
0: You need it after those two plunges into the Pacific Ocean.
1: Look, Captain. Andy. What was the idea of taking that mere child that I was very fond of?
0: My responsibility, Johnny. I don't want ladies jumping off my ship simply because they feel nobody loves them.
1: Decent of you. But either one will be glad when this ill-starred voyage is over. Fill up my glass again. I'm all nerves.
2: No, Gerald. You borrowed one small portion of my love, but only borrowed it. Now I want it back. I'll never love again, Gerald. Never, never, never. Come in. My bags are all ready to go.
3: All ashore, it's going ashore.
2: You're all right. Mother!
4: Baby, my little girl. How are you, Pamela, darling?
2: I'm fine, Mother.
4: Oh.
2: Oh, you're looking simply wonderful.
4: I feel wonderful. And I'm so glad you decided to spend your vacation with me in Honolulu.
2: And how's Sarah, Mother?
4: Oh, same old tyrant of my dressing room as always.
2: Same old Sarah.
4: Oh, I've missed you so much.
2: I've missed you, Mommy. Especially lately.
4: Well, I'm glad my little girl still needs me. I don't want to lose you yet.
2: You almost did lose me on this very boat. To a man.
4: Pamela. Not a shipboard romance.
2: Not quite. But I could have fallen in love with him in a minute.
4: Only?
2: Didn't have a minute to spare. Listen, I've been setting the part for a play I'm going to be in. And I'm Broadway.
4: Pamela, no.
2: Yes, isn't it wonderful?
4: Oh.
2: You're not going to be the only Broadway star in this tight little family.
4: Darling, I'm stunned. I'm delighted. Who wrote it? Who's speaking?
2: I can't tell anyone. Not even you.
4: Well, never mind. I have my own new play to think about.
2: Oh. Is it good?
4: No, Pamela. This one is great. I've been studying like mad. This is it. Nobody owns me, Gerald. And I've scarcely owned myself. You borrowed one small portion of my love. I'll never love again, Gerald. Never, never, never. And stop and stop and stop. Oh, it's wonderful.
2: That's your thing?
4: Mm-hmm. Sidney Simpson gave me the script before I left New York 2 months ago.
2: Sidney Simpson.
4: This is really a great part. Something I can be identified with forever.

0: Oh, yes, Mother. I'm just tired, I guess.
1: Of course you are. Let's get off this ship and back to my hotel, and while you rest and freshen up, I'll tell you all about my new play, huh?
0: Yes, Mother.
1: So much, Pamela, for the second act curtain. But do you notice the beautiful construction of the play, the almost classic quality? I love it.
0: I do too, Mother.
1: All right, now, Act 3, a year later.
0: Oh.
1: Oh, let it go. Sarah can take it to the next room.
0: Sarah went out a while ago. I'll get it. Hello?
2: We have a cablegram here for Miss Drake.
0: Miss Drake? Which Miss? This is Miss Drake.
2: A cablegram from New York City, signed Sydney.
0: Oh.
2: The message reads, just learned your daughter Pamela is on her way to visit you. Telephone to 8 o'clock tonight, your time, to explain about the play. All my love, signed Sydney Simpson. Shall I repeat the message?
0: Thank you, no.
2: Shall I send it over?
0: Oh, no, thank you. Goodbye.
2: Goodbye.
0: But, John, I said goodbye. John!
1: Oh, is it that man from the boat? Does him off, Pamela.
0: Oh, very well, John. Dinner at 7:30, then. Thank you so much. Oh, yes, Mother will certainly be there. Bye.
1: I will certainly be where, Pamela?
0: That was John Arlen. The man from the boat, as you say. He wants to meet you at dinner.
1: Now, Pamela, it can't be that serious. Invite the boy to lunch sometime, but not dinner.
0: He insists on dinner. And he's not a boy, Mother.
1: Well, how old is he?
0: Oh, I'd say around 40.
1: 40? My dear child.
0: I'm not a child.
1: Well, a man of 40.
0: A man of 40 deserves some consideration as an adult human being. John expects to have dinner with us tonight at 7:30.
1: Oh, Pamela.
0: Look, he's in this very hotel, which makes it not only rude, but almost impossible to refuse him.
1: Oh, all right. I'd better start getting dressed if we're to dine with your lovesick gentleman. Send Sarah into my room when she comes in, will you, dear?
0: Yes, Mother, I will. Operator, will you please connect me with Mr. John Arlen's room? Oh, I've started something. Now I've got to finish it.
3: Hello?
0: John, this is Pamela.
3: How nice. Who?
0: Pamela. Pamela Drake, the boat.
3: Oh, yes, of course, yes. Pamela, how are you?
0: Look, will you take my mother and me to dinner this evening?
3: Haven't you got anything to eat?
0: I'm expecting a very important call from New York at 8 o'clock tonight, and Mother mustn't be here when it comes.
3: I see.
0: Will you do it?
3: Well,
0: Oh, thank you, John.
3: Oh, quite all right, my dear.
0: 7:30.
3: It's a date.
0: Oh, thank you so much. Goodbye, John.
3: Bye, Pamela.
0: Now, well, so far so good. What a wonderful play or a movie this would make. If it weren't so serious...

In just a moment, we continue with Act Two of It's a Date, starring Mary Astor, Herbert Marshall, and Vanessa Brown. Did you ever say to yourself, if there were only some way to take the guesswork out of cooking, then you're just the kind of person Frigidaire engineers had in mind when they designed the Frigidaire electric range. They were thinking of you when they gave definite cooking heats to the surface cooking units. Engineered Frigidaire's radium tube units, so you never have to guess at the heat you're using. They had you in mind when they planned the big Frigidaire oven, made it so even heating that things are sure to come out perfectly done and no guesswork about it. Frigidaire engineers were thinking of you when they gave this oven a temperature control that regulates its heat exactly and automatically. And consider the Frigidaire Cookmaster, the automatic control you set to turn the oven on at a certain time all by itself and to turn it off when the cooking time is up. No guesswork there. Everything is timed to the minute. Remember these examples of how Frigidaire engineers designed an electric range to help you take the guesswork out of cooking. Remember them as evidence of all the other advantages you'll find in the Frigidaire electric range. And remember, you're twice as sure with two great names. For Frigidaire is made only by General Motors. Hollywood Star Time continues with Act Two of It's a Date, starring Mary Astor, Herbert Marshall,

0: and Vanessa Brown. Vanessa Brown appears by arrangement with 20th Century Fox, currently releasing Daryl F. Zanuck's production, The Razor's Edge. Music for Hollywood Star Time is composed and conducted by Johnny Green. Now, Act Two of It's a Date.
1: Dinner with Pamela and her mother was a revelation and a delightful shock. I was quite unprepared for the poised and charming and beautiful woman Pamela presented as her mother. Georgia Drake, the famous Broadway actress. I'd seen and worshipped her a dozen times. Sometime around 8 o'clock, Pamela excused herself on some pretext. I knew she had gone to her apartment to receive that important telephone call.
2: Hello?
3: The office calling, Miss Georgia Drake.
2: This is Miss Drake.
3: One moment. Go ahead, New York.
4: Hello, Georgia.
2: This isn't Georgia, Sydney. It's Pamela.
4: Pamela? I want to speak to Georgia.
2: I don't want you to speak to Georgia.
4: Oh, but look, my dear, I must...
2: Sydney! I won't play St. Anne for you.
4: You've got to play St. Anne, Pamela.
2: That's Mother's play. You promised it to her before you gave it to me, and she loves it. And, Sydney, she's going to do it.
4: But she's wrong for it, Pamela. I didn't realize it until the author pointed it out to me. It takes a younger woman. It takes you.
2: Mother is young. You don't know how lovely she looks, Sydney. She's going to do that play.
4: Pamela, don't say anything to her, will you? I'm coming out there. I'll arrive in a week. Let me explain everything to her.
2: It won't make any difference. I still insist.
4: Fine, that's the idea. See you in a week. Bye.
2: Sydney! Oh!
5: You'll be very good at St. Anne, Pamela.
2: Sarah!
5: I couldn't help overhearing.
2: Well, I'm not sure I like the part anyhow.
5: You like it.
2: Anyhow, there are more important things in life than the stage.
5: Like what?
2: Well, I've met a man.
5: So that 40-year-old man on the boat?
2: He loves me, and I'm rather fond of him. And Sarah, don't tell Mother about the play. She wants to do the part so much, and if she does play it, won't it be better if she never knows they asked me?
5: Yes, I suppose so.
2: Promise you won't tell Mother? Promise.
5: I promise.
2: Thank you, Sarah. Thank you.

0: Oh, John, you're priceless.
1: Nonsense, Georgia. Every man has his price. Now, what are you laughing at?
0: You. First one friend sends you a message that he's broken his leg, and you ignore it. Then the waiter tells you that your brother just shot himself. No reaction. Just now, the manager tells you that your house is on fire.
1: Well, it is. I did it for the insurance. Oh, have a heart, lady. How did I know you'd turn out to be Georgia Drake? And so completely enchanting.
0: Well, the fact remains, you sent those native runners to drag you away from Pamela's fat, stupid, talkative mother.
2: Hello, you two merry people. Well, can anyone get into this?
0: Pamela, where have you been? Sit down, dear.
2: Well, what do you think of this man, Mother? Loads of charm,
0: oh,
2: eh?
0: Oh, I'm sure, yes.
2: Handyman to have around the house, too.
1: Put up screens, things like that. Why?
2: Don't look so positively trapped, John. Nothing's happened to you.
1: What?
2: Yet.
1: What?
2: Never mind it. Aren't you going to ask to dance with me?
3: Have a nice evening, Georgia?
0: Oh, yes, Sarah. I can't remember the last time I danced.
2: Mother was positively beaming all evening.
3: Your mother works too hard and dances too little.
0: That's my choice, Sarah.
3: Oh, nonsense. You're still a young woman. You ought to be getting a lot more out of life than you do. More dancing, more pleasant dinners with pleasant men.
0: Sounds attractive the way you tell it.
3: Then why don't you give up the stage for a while and have some fun?
0: What? And give up that wonderful part in St. Anne? Well?
2: No, Mother. It's the finest part you've ever had, and you'll be wonderful in it. If I were going to act, I'd give anything to be in such a play.
0: If you were going to act, but I thought...
2: I've been thinking of giving up the theater.
0: Oh, Pamela, no.
2: John loves me, and I'm rather fond of him, Mother.
0: Oh, he's twice your age.
2: Yes, but I'm old for my years.
3: You're practically a hag, Pamela.
0: Sarah.
2: I'm sure I could make him very happy. And my entire relationship with men has been very adult.
3: What relationship? Skipping rope?
2: Sarah, you're the youngest of all of us. Really, you are. I'm tired. I'm going to bed.
3: You forgot your raggedy dolly.
2: Good night.
0: Oh. John Arlen is more than twice her age. Sarah, I don't understand it.
3: No, I guess you don't.

0: Oh, Mr. Arlen. Well, come in, please.
1: Thank you, Sarah. Where's Miss Drake?
0: Which one?
1: I don't know, Sarah. Where are they now?
0: In the other room, playing a scene from St. Anne.
1: She's great, isn't she?
0: Which one?
1: Both of them.
0: This is where I came in.
1: Sarah, I'm desperate.
0: Have you got a desperate brother?
1: I've known the Drake women for a week now, and I've never proposed to a woman before, you know.
0: That's curious. Neither have I.
1: Tell me, what do you do?
0: Well, it depends on whom you're proposing to.
1: I've been considering writing it out and mailing it with a stamped self-addressed envelope.
0: Yes, women appreciate those niceties.
1: No, that's cowardly.
0: If you'd give me just a teeny-weeny hint.
1: Sarah, I was thinking maybe I'd take Pamela for a drive tonight.
0: Oh, Pamela.
1: Yes, why?
0: Nothing.
1: I could ask Pam. I'd say, Pam, would you be good enough to ask your mother if she'd like to marry me?
0: What?
1: Well, how would that be?
0: Well, that would be great.
1: Do you really think so?
0: No, but I like your attitude. I like you. You're big and you're cute and distinguished, and I like you.
1: Well, thanks.
0: Doggone it, I like you.
1: Well, will you marry me?
0: I don't like you that much, but Georgia does.
1: Well, how do I find out?
0: Ask her. Invite her to the governor's ball tomorrow night and ask her.
1: I'd have to invite Pamela, too.
0: Well, all right, invite Pamela, too, but ask Georgia. I like you. Now, I'll go in the other room and announce you.
1: Yeah. Leave it to them. But, Sarah.
0: Yes?
1: Don't let go of my hand.

0: John, I love to go riding like this, but why did you take me away from the ball?
1: Well, you see, Georgia, I wanted to... Point is...
0: Take a deep breath and begin over again, John.
1: Oh, I'd better stop the car. Georgia, there's something I want to ask you.
0: Yes, John?
1: It's about Pamela.
0: Oh.
1: You see, for years I've watched my friends getting married, but nothing ever seemed to happen to me. I began to think, well, I'm just not the type ever to go overboard. I was wrong.
0: Were you, John?
1: Yes, Georgia. I'm so in love I can't see straight. I don't know what else I can tell you, Georgia.
0: Well, John, I appreciate your asking me, but Pam is still very young, really, don't you think?
1: This will be the best thing for her, Georgia. She'll have a man's protection and guidance and understanding.
0: There's something in that, I suppose, still.
1: It hurts my pride, like everything, to have to put things on this basis, but... If you want me just as a father for Pam, that suits me fine.
0: Say that again!
1: What I mean is, take me one way or the other, but... Please take me.
0: John, you mean you want me?
1: It's no use, I suppose.
0: Oh, yes, John, yes. Yes, all the use in the world.
1: You will marry me?
0: Oh, darling, of course I'll marry you.
1: Oh.
0: And I thought you were in love with Pamela.
2: Oh, no.
0: Wait, John.
1: No, you can't change your mind. You made a verbal contract just now.
0: Well, it's Pamela. Pamela's in love with you.
1: Oh, no, she's not.
0: She'd be dreadfully hurt.
1: She isn't in love with me, Georgia. I'll explain everything to her.
0: When?
1: Now, tonight. We'll drive back to the governor's ball right now and tell her. She won't mind, you'll see. Come along, Georgia. Pamela must be in the palm room.
0: Wait a minute, John. Wait a minute.
1: Huh?
0: Isn't that Sidney Simpson over there?
1: Oh, darling, I wouldn't know the gentleman.
0: My producer. Yes, it is Sidney. Sidney Simpson, for heaven's sake.
3: Georgia, how are you? Why are you looking grand?
0: What are you doing in Honolulu anyway? I thought... Oh, Sidney, I'd like you to meet Mr. John Arlen.
3: Hello, Arlen.
0: We've just been engaged.
3: Well, hello there. Congratulations, Arlen.
1: Thank you.
3: I know you'll be very happy, Georgia. This is splendid. Great.
0: Thanks, Sidney, but I have some bad news, too.
3: You have bad news?
0: I'm not going to play St. Anne for you, Sidney.
3: You're not going to play St. Anne?
0: No, I'd like to take a little rest and quiet domesticity for a while. Oh, please try to understand.
3: Besides,
0: I know someone who could play St. Anne as well as I could. Maybe better.
3: Huh? Who?
0: Pamela.
3: Pamela? No.
0: She's a fine actress, Sidney.
1: Heads up, kids. Here comes Pamela now.
4: Mother, John, wherever in the world have you two... Sidney Simpson.
3: Well, how are you, Pamela? Congratulations, you know.
4: Congratulations? What for?
1: Oh, Pamela.
4: Why, Johnny, you told me we were engaged before you even asked me.
1: Look, Pamela, listen.
4: And I accept you, John. Heart and soul. Now kiss me.
3: Excuse me, but one or more of us is seriously insane. John is engaged to Georgia, yes or no?
4: What?
1: Yes, Pamela, you see...
4: Oh, no.
1: Now, please quite understand, Pamela. Oh. Georgia and I are more...
4: Oh, but I do understand. It was very clever of you to pretend you loved me because you had nothing better to do.
1: Pamela.
4: Amusing yourself, listening to the sound of your own voice, making a plaything, a puppet, a fool out of me.
0: Pamela, people are staring at
4: me. I want them to stare. I want them all to know what a fool I've been. I hope all of you here are greatly amused. Laugh at me. Laugh. Laugh. Laugh at me all you like.
3: Oh, now it's laugh, eh?
4: As for me, I don't need anyone. I'm happy the way I am. Alone. John, you borrowed one small portion of my love, but only borrowed it. Now I want it back. I'll never love again, John.
0: Never.
4: Huh?
3: It's all right, Pamela. Cut. You'll play St. Anne.
4: Oh, I was good just now, wasn't I?
1: Pamela?
0: Laugh, laugh, laugh. Oh, Pam.
1: Pam, you wonderful, wonderful ham.

0: Thank you, Herbert Marshall, Mary Astor, and Vanessa Brown for your splendid performances in It's a Date. In a moment, Herbert Marshall will be back to tell you about next week's star and story. Mary Astor appeared tonight by arrangement with Metro-Goldwyn-Mayer, producers of the all-star Technicolor musical Till the Clouds Roll By, including Van Johnson, Frank Sinatra, Catherine Grayson, and Robert Walker. 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
1: Wendell, once upon a time, there was an aspiring young composer of popular songs who wrote a song called June Moon. Now think of it, the pity and wastefulness of it all. Using June and Moon in one song title. 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And Frigidaire has invited Mickey Rooney to star in our production of June Moon next Saturday. If you love laughter and hail hilarity, better do as our good Dr. Wendell Niles recommends. Quote,
0: listen next Saturday at this time when Frigidaire presents Mickey Rooney in June Moon. And your Saturday evening host,
1: as ever, Herbert Marshall.
0: End quote.
1: Good night, all.
0: Hollywood Star Time was directed by Jack Johnstone. Tonight's script was written by Milton Geiger. This is Wendell Niles speaking for Frigidaire, made only by General Motors. 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
3: Ladies and gentlemen, the editor of the Illyria Weekly Gazette, Mr. Will Rogers, Jr.
4: Thank you. You know, it's a funny thing. Almost anybody can sympathize with the sufferings of a friend. But it requires a very fine nature to sympathize with a friend's success.
5: Rogers of the Gazette, offering you again tonight, transcribed, another heartwarming story of a country newspaper and its friendly editor. And

0: I'm Doc Clemens, a friend of Will's. You know, in a small town like Elyria, problems kind of act like the measles. You go along without any for a while, and then one case turns up, and the next thing you know, you've got them breaking out all over. Like with Will playing the cornet in the town band. Now, there was a problem, for Will at least. And it could have been a problem for the band if he'd actually tried to play that thing. But Will got out of it all right. And he figured that was the last he'd have to do with musical culture for a long time to come. Didn't work out that way, though. It wasn't more than a week later that Ed Hartley walked into the newspaper office. It was long, about 9 in the evening, and Will and Maggie Button were putting the paper to bed. Evening, Will. Miss Button.
1: Oh, hi, Ed.
2: Mr. Hartley.
1: Now, kind of late, Ed. Sarah put you in the doghouse?
3: Oh, might as well have. Am I busting in on something, Will?
1: No, we just finished checking the galley proofs. About ready to lock up and go over to Peyton's drugstore for a cup of coffee.
3: Coffee? Sounds good.
1: Why don't you come along?
3: Well, maybe I will. It's a fine thing. A man with a home and a family, the only place you can get a minute's peace is at the corner drugstore.
1: Well, at least they have good coffee. Maggie, we'll just leave everything right here on the desk. Find some spot in the morning for that piece about the rummage sale.
2: All right, fine.
3: Will, I always figured a man's home was his castle.
1: Well, times change, Ed. Castles are kind of out of date.
3: Practice, Sarah calls. Practice. All it does is get worse, and it was pure torture to start with.
1: Huh?
3: Oh, it's that kid of mine, Eddie. Sarah's got him taking music lessons, learning the violin, as she puts it.
1: Well, it's a fine instrument.
3: No, not the way he plays it. And every single night he's got to practice 2 hours of it right after dinner, driving me out of my mind. And the neighbors, too. First it was hints, now it's threats. Will, you got to help me do something about it.
1: Well, now, I don't know much about the violin, Ed.
2: No, Will's more of a cornet virtuoso.
1: Maggie?
2: Hot Lips Rogers, they call him.
1: Maggie?
3: If the kid had any ear for music, it'd be different. But he don't know a note from a hole in the ground. Even Sarah realizes that. What she's really trying to do is help out this European refugee.
1: European refugee?
3: Well, this woman who's teaching him, Gretchen March. Comes from Vienna or someplace. Not much income, needs the extra dough, Sarah says. Will, I'd rather give her the money.
2: Gretchen March, I heard about her. Supposed to be a fine musician.
3: Now, that she may be, but she can't do anything for Eddie. He's like me. More the first baseman type. Will, you gotta help me, I tell you.
1: Well, I'd like to, Ed, but
3: if I have to listen to that kid play the scales off key for another week, I won't be responsible.
4: This is a most delightful surprise, Mr. Rogers. The editor of the newspaper, you say?
1: Yes, I'm on.
4: And you have come to make an interview. How charming. Oh, but please to come in. Oh,
1: thank you. I hope I'm not interrupting,
4: no,
1: Eddie.
4: No, not at all. This way, Mr. Rogers. I have a pupil who is studying the violin, but I am sure the one little interruption will not cause damage.
5: Hiya, Mr. Rogers.
1: Hi, Eddie. How's it going?
5: Guess I won't never learn to play this crazy thing.
4: My dear young man, this crazy thing is a violin.
5: Yeah, I know, but why can't they put keys on it so you know where to put your fingers?
1: Like a baseball mitt?
5: Well, yeah. Oh, hey, did you see that game out of Beaver's Pasture Saturday? We sure showed them bums from Leedsville how to play.
4: Please, now continue with your playing while Mr. Rogers and I talk for the moment.
5: All right. But this sure ain't what I'd rather be doing.
4: Now, what was it you wished to know, Mr. Rogers?
1: Well, I thought the people in town might be interested in knowing more about you, Miss March. What you did in Vienna, your musical background.
4: He is only learning.
1: I certainly hope so. Well, now, you see, most of us didn't realize that we had a pretty famous person living here in...
4: Heaven forgive me. In Vienna, I did not teach pupils such as this one.
1: No, I don't imagine you did.
4: Properly played, the violin is an instrument of exquisite beauty.
1: Yes, I'm sure of it.
4: It should be approached with reverence and love. It should be held only by hands that have the music flowing from the very fingertips.
1: I'd say it's not flowing too freely there.
4: Well, one must eat, I suppose.
1: He doesn't seem to be getting the knack of it.
4: Is it possible you are musically inclined, Mr. Rogers?
1: Well, not really. I did used to play the cornet, of course.
4: Oh.
1: No, but that was quite a while back in the high school band.
4: Oh, how nice. Well, about the interview now. The third bar. He's never gone that far before. Oh.
1: Well, he had it beat there for a second.
4: He will never have it beat, Mr. Rogers. No, about the interview.
1: Now, look, Miss March. This is probably even more painful for you than it is for me. Let's slip out to Peyton's drugstore and talk about it over a cup of coffee. What do you say?

0: Morning, Will.
1: Oh, hiya, Doc. Rest your feet. I'm finishing up an article.
2: Well, doing your own typing now?
1: Maggie's over at Bone Setters waiting for a photograph. Goes with the article. Let's see now. Fortunate in having in our town a lady of such great talent and international fame.
2: It will. There's a rumor getting around.
1: In this town, there's always a rumor getting around.
2: This one's about you, though.
1: That's happened before, too. Well?
2: Well, what?
1: The rumor.
2: Oh, I didn't think you were interested. Will, you were seen.
1: Seen?
2: Yep. Three or four different people saw you. It's all over town.
1: What's all over town?
2: This new romance of yours.
1: Romance?
2: Gretchen March. Shouldn't have gone to Peyton's drugstore, not in broad daylight, not if you wanted to keep it quiet.
1: Doc, for the love
2: of... Oh, it's all right, Will. I don't blame you a bit. These Europeans are pretty fascinating. So I hear.
1: Now, maybe so,
2: of course,
1: but now...
2: some of the boys over at the barbershop figure her being maybe 10 or 12 years older than you is not too good. But then, like I told them, she sure doesn't look it.
1: Yeah, thanks, Doc. Nice of you to stick up for me.
2: Well, but... I figured it was the least I could do.
1: You wouldn't believe I was just interviewing her to get an article in the paper, would you?
2: Well, I might. But I doubt if the boys at the barbershop would, though.
1: Not even if they saw the article? There. That's it. Take a look. More than a half-page story with a two-column cut of Miss March. That ought to be enough to squelch the rumor.
2: Well, I don't know, Will. Some of these adjectives. Lovely. Charming. Brilliant artist. Toast of Vienna. That's pretty hot stuff. Seems like you're laying it on kind of thick here.
1: I am, and there's a reason for it.
2: Yeah, that's what the boys at the barbershop will figure.
1: Doc, there's nothing to it. I'm only doing a favor for a friend.
2: Oh, kind of a John Alden type of thing, you mean?
1: No, not a John Alden type thing. It's Ed Hartley. His boy has taken violin lessons from Gretchen March because Mrs. Hartley wants to help European refugees, and Ed has to get out of the house while the kid practices, so I'm just trying to... Forget it, Doc. The story's just too doggone complicated.
2: Yeah, it sure is. You ought to have been able to do better than that.
1: Now, look, Doc.
3: Well, morning, Maggie.
4: Hi, Doc. Will, you'll never guess the rumor that's going around about you.
1: Maggie, what in the dickens were you doing at the barber shop?

0: Will.
1: Huh?
0: Wait up a second.
1: Oh, hi, Ed.
0: Been wanting to thank you, Will. That article in the paper sure did the job.
1: No more lessons, huh?
0: Nope. Sarah gave in.
1: Good.
0: Last night's the first quiet evening I've had at home for weeks. And it's kind of nice to have the neighbors speaking to me again, too.
1: I take it Gretchen March don't need any more help, then.
0: Within 3 hours after the paper hit the streets yesterday, 16 parents had called her wanting to arrange violin lessons for their kids. And there'll be more.
1: That's good. She ought to end up with a pretty fair income.
0: Sure she will. Most of them offer double price. Figure it's a privilege.
1: I guess she'll have to rent a studio now. She can't handle that many in her apartment.
0: Eddie's real grateful too, Will. Boy, is he glad to get off of that violin.
1: I bet he is. Maybe I could locate some place she could use.
0: Yes, sir. Never saw that kid so happy.
1: Ought to be off kind of by itself, I guess. Most of the neighbors would look at a music studio as a nuisance.
0: Well, I gotta run, Will. Sure do thank you.
1: Well, wait a second, Ed. Say, you got some business properties.
0: Sorry,
1: that...
0: Will, I'm late now. I'll be seeing you.
1: Yeah, but... Well, now, what in the blue blazes got into him? Hiya, Maggie.
2: Will, have you talked to Ed Hartley?
1: Yeah, I just ran into him on the street. Told me all about it. Now, Maggie, it's a perfect example of the power of the press.
2: I know, Will.
1: One article in the paper, and a woman the town hardly knew existed turns into a local celebrity, her services in demand, income established.
2: Yes, but...
1: Not to forget the original purpose of the whole thing, also accomplished. Ed Hartley can set home evenings now and read his paper in peace thanks to the Elyria Weekly Gazette, the paper that gets things done. The paper that not only reflects but molds public opinion.
2: The paper whose editor just loves the sound of his own voice.
1: I guess I got carried away.
2: The editor whose name is on everybody's lips,
1: now,
2: linked in romance with that lovely, charming, fascinating, brilliant Viennese artist, Miss Gretchen
1: Now, Martin, Maggie.
2: An older woman.
1: Oh, it'll die out, Maggie. Just talk.
2: About her being an older woman?
1: You know what I mean. Well, down to work. That job's done. Operation Help Ed Hartley. Mission accomplished. File closed.
2: Not so fast, Will. You've got a shock coming.
1: I have? Oh, say, you got to find some place she can use for a studio.
2: Won't be necessary.
1: Huh?
2: She already has a place.
1: Oh, good. I was afraid we'd have some trouble finding a... What was that?
2: The opening salvo.
1: Be darned if I know what you're trying... Maggie, is that...
2: Is. The vacant real estate office next door. It's now the Gretchen March Studio of Music.
1: Oh, no.
2: 21 pupils already, Will. And more enrolling all the time. Well, down to work, as you say.
1: Maggie, something's got to be done. You can't listen to that all day. We got to get her out of here. Who owns that office anyway?
2: Ed Hartley.

You are listening to Rogers of the Gazette, starring Mr. Will Rogers, Jr. We'll return to our story in just a moment, but first, if you know any young drama fans, steer them straight to CBS Radio this Saturday for Let's Pretend, swashbuckling account of Sinbad the Sailor. You grown-ups are in for some top drama, too, this Saturday. Theater of Today stars Gertrude Warner and Alan Hewitt in The Other Woman. And now we continue with the second act of tonight's show.

0: Confound it, Will. It wasn't my fault. It was Sarah. She figured that if we were going to stop Eddie's lessons, the least we could do was give Gretchen March a free studio.
1: It didn't have to be next door to the newspaper.
0: It's the only building I've got vacant, Will.
1: Ed, can you imagine Eddie's practicing multiplied by 21?
0: I sure wish I could do something about it, but I don't see how
1: it... You've got to do something about
0: Doggone it. Doggone it, Will. I can't just throw her out on the street.
1: Of course not, but... Well... There must be some other place she can use.
0: Nothing I know anything about.
1: What she ought to have is a hall of some kind, or an auditorium, or a... An auditorium.
0: Will, I don't know what you're thinking about, but the only auditorium in town is the one at the high school.
1: Well, that's what I am thinking about. That and the fact that you're on the school board, Ed.
0: Now, wait a minute.
1: And the fact that I'm in this mess because I did a favor for you.
0: Will, I can't do it. They got a strict rule about the auditorium. It can't be let out except to teachers or staff members.
1: Then get her on the staff.
0: Are you crazy?
1: A high school orchestra ad. Should have had one a long time ago. Every other town this size does.
0: The board would never approve it.
1: With you on the board? Of course it would.
0: I don't have the whole say-so, Will. Old man Brandon would block it. You remember how he fought to the last ditch against putting physical education in the curriculum. Last school in the state to do it.
1: Yeah, I know.
0: He wants to keep everything just like it was 30 years ago. Any change, no matter what, he's against it. I wouldn't have a chance, Will.
1: Now, wait. Public opinion beat him on physical education, and public opinion will beat him on this.
0: There's no public opinion on this.
1: There will be, Ed. Never underestimate the power of the press.
0: The way I heard it, it's the power of a woman.
1: That's another quotation.
0: I wonder. Tell me something, Will. That interview you printed, is she really that fascinating?
2: Possibly the town has not been quite ready to support a high school orchestra before, as Reedville, Yates Center, and West Branch have supported theirs for some years. But now we're ready.
1: Ready, willing, and able.
2: Ready, willing, and able. Then it goes on. And fate is kind in supplying us at the very moment with the one person capable of giving us the best musical group in the state. That brilliant performer and teacher, Miss Gretchen March.
1: All right, Maggie. Now add this on.
2: Mm-hmm.
1: The Gazette agrees with the great poet that there is a tide in the affairs of men which, taken at the flood, leads on to victory. Omitted all the voyage of their life is bound in shallows and in miseries.
3: Shakespeare, even.
1: Paragraph. The time of flood tide is now. Shall Illyria seize it? Shall we support a high school orchestra? The Gazette says yes. Well, what do you think, Maggie?
2: Well,
4: a trifle flowery, Will. Not bad, but flowery.
1: Oh, didn't hear you come in, Doc.
4: Disinterring the bard, quoting him out of context, pulling out all the stops. You must feel pretty strong about this orchestra, Will.
2: It was that cornet last week, Doc. Will's becoming quite musical-minded.
4: Yeah, maybe.
1: I don't see anything unusual about this editorial. The school needs an orchestra, and the least the Gazette can do is to start the ball rolling. This is one paper that's civic-minded.
4: Civic-minded, musical-minded, or Gretchen March-minded?
1: We're back to the boys in the barber shop.
2: Quoting poetry, though, that is supposed to be a kind of a sign.
1: All I'm trying to do is to find Gretchen some place to teach violin lessons that isn't practically under my desk.
4: Oh, so it's Gretchen now.
1: What of it? Doc, you're making a... See what I mean?
4: What in the name of the Bonnie Blue Hills was that?
1: Pupil 17, 4 to 4:30, anonymous.
4: A violin made that sound?
1: I guess so. I never had the nerve to go next door and find out.
2: That may be a budding high fit, Doc.
4: Sounds more like Jack Benny. And you want to multiply that into a whole orchestra?
1: Well, that's a beginner. Orchestra will just take advanced students. And anyway, it'll be clear across town in the high school auditorium.
4: Well, that'd be a help at least. Too bad it won't work out.
1: What makes you think it won't?
4: Old Everett Brandon. He even objects to the science department teaching atomic theory. Says they got along all right without Adams in his day.
0: He won't agree to anything new, Will.
1: That's the reason for this editorial.
4: Oh, pressure of public opinion? It won't move Brandon, even if you arouse any public opinion.
1: I'll arouse it. I'll get Gretchen March out of here and over to that auditorium if I have to go out and make soapbox speeches.
2: Take your cornet, Will. That'll draw the crowd.
4: Yeah, and quote some Shakespeare. Poetry always gets them.
0: I've heard better music from a cat with its tail caught in the door, and the cat didn't have to practice.

0: Afternoon, Will.
1: Hi, Harry.
2: Oh, Mr. Rogers.
1: Hiya, Gretchen. How's the music business?
2: Overwhelming. Why, I have so many pupils, I hardly have a moment to think. And do you know something, Mr. Rogers? A few of them even show definite signs of talent.
1: Amazing.
2: Not much, you understand, but definite. And now this editorial in the paper this morning.
1: Well.
2: Oh, it is too much. Too kind of you. I don't know what I should say to thank you.
1: It's no more than you deserve. It'll be a fine thing for the high school. And, of course, you'll be able to use the auditorium for your private pupils, and it'll work out better for everybody. For the pupils, I mean.
2: And all because of you. Mr. Rogers, you have made me so happy I could kiss you.
1: Well, at least not here in front of the barbershop.
2: To take such an interest in someone you did not even know.
1: Yeah, well.
2: You have given me new interest in life. I feel like a young girl again. Oh, it is wonderful.
3: Well, I wonder if I could have a word or two with you.
1: Why, of course, Mr. Brandon. Do you happen to
3: know... I just read this editorial of yours. Of all the unmitigated rabble-rousing poppycock I ever heard of. With the taxpayers of this town already overburdened with a crushing weight of utterly asinine and nonsensical expenditures, you're asking for an orchestra. An orchestra indeed, sir.
1: Mr. Brandon, I don't think
3: I'll tell you right now, Will, no orchestra. Not even if the irate citizens of Elyria storm the school board with fire and sword.
1: I don't think it'll come to that, but
3: If they want music, let them turn to their radios. And you can tell that to this March woman, whoever she is.
1: Miss March? I'd like to present to you Mr. Everett Brandon.
2: How do you do, Mr. Brandon?
3: It's a pleasure, Miss March. Miss March? But I thought you were... I expected more... That I wouldn't have talked the way I... Oh, by Jove, I'm late. Yes, indeed. Gotta hurry. Good day.
1: Yes, sir. It's the greatest invention since the steam engine.
4: What is?
1: The newspaper morgue. Maggie, do you realize we got facts about people in these morgue files that people themselves don't even know?
4: And what does that have to do with Mr. Brandon?
1: Everything. We're just giving his file a final check.
4: D-Day, huh? You'll be here any minute, Will.
1: Yeah, I know. Did you get that music?
4: Check, General Rogers.
1: Record player all set up?
4: Yes, sir.
1: Then the high school orchestra's practically a cinch.
4: Not the way Mr. Brandon tells it.
1: You wait. When he walks out of here, he'll be the strongest booster in town for it. He'll be as stubborn for it as he's been against it. Why, he'll even...
3: Good evening, Will. Miss Button.
1: Now come right in, Mr. Brandon. Pull up a chair. All set, Maggie?
4: Standing by, sir.
3: Well, if you ask me to stop by here with some ill-conceived thought of changing my mind about that orchestra, you're wasting time for both of us.
1: Well, I just wanted to be sure you heard both sides, Mr. Brandon.
3: You don't care to hear both sides. This town is spending as much as it can afford on education right now without starting any more newfangled polderol.
1: Well, I never thought of music as being newfangled, exactly.
3: You know what I mean, Will.
1: Speaking of music, is that record player still around here, Maggie?
4: Yes, I believe it is, Will.
1: Good. Well, let's have some music. We're pretty informal here at the Gazette, Mr. Brandon.
3: Indeed.
4: Anything in particular, Will?
1: No, just whatever record you happen to have there.
3: Now, Will, I'm quite aware of the fact that I am regarded as somewhat of a local obstructionist to the March of Progress. Well, so be it. I might point out, however, that many of the things which I have ineffectively opposed have turned out to be mixed blessings. The world as we once knew it was fully as...
1: That's a nice selection, Maggie.
4: Yes, I thought you'd like it.
3: Vienna. That music takes me back a long way, Will.
1: You know Vienna, Mr. Brandon?
3: Oh, I was a student there. In the Vienna that was... That will never be again, just before First World War. I remember that music.
1: Lots of fine orchestras there, I imagine.
3: Oh, orchestras, string ensembles, solo artists. There was always music. Oh, it was life itself. Along the river at night, Will, the cafes, music and color. I remember the uniforms we wore as students. Blue jackets with red facing and white leather shoulder bars. Ah, Vienna.
1: Gretchen March comes from there, Mr. Brandon. You'd probably have a lot in common.
3: Yes, I dare say. An attractive woman. Charming, I understand. I'm sorry I spoke the way I... Good heavens.
4: It's a bad needle, I guess.
1: Yeah, it's a bad needle. Maybe you better turn the volume up, Maggie.
4: Yes, I think so.
1: Now, Mr. Brandon, about the high school orchestra...
3: Oh, there'll be one, Will. Save your arguments. This was a plan of yours at work. Remembering Vienna, I couldn't refuse the young people here their chance at music like... Will, that needle seems to be doing it again.
1: Yeah, I guess it's kind of worn, I guess.
3: Well, maybe a few of them will show talent. I guess that's all one can hope for.
4: Shall I put that morgue folder away now, Will?
3: Now, about Miss March. I've alienated her completely, no doubt.
1: Oh, I don't think so.
3: Of course, I do understand that you have a certain personal interest in her yourself, Will.
1: Where the dickens did you hear that?
3: Well, ordinarily I don't go there. I do it myself. But I didn't have time to shave this morning, so I heard it at the barber shop. Well, I've got to run on, Will. Oh, would you ask Miss March to drop by and see me? I'll take the matter up with the board after I talk to her.
1: Fine. And Mr. Brandon.
3: Huh?
1: As one gentleman of the old school to another, I have absolutely no personal interest in Miss March.
3: Oh, well, I'm rather glad to hear that. Yes, indeed. Good day, all.
1: I guess you can stop that record now, Maggie. It did the job.
4: All right, Will. There's a romance coming up there, Will.
1: Sure looks that way.
4: That's what did it. Not the power of the press or the fact you found that Mr. Brandon had gone to school in Vienna. Doc was right. Never underestimate the power of a woman.
1: Well, maybe so, Maggie. But anyway, it all worked out. Just listen.
4: Listen. I don't hear anything.
1: That's what I mean. Peace. It's wonderful. Or at least it will be.

You have just heard Rogers of the Gazette, starring Mr. Will Rogers, Jr., with Georgia Ellis as Maggie Button. Tonight's story was written by Les Crutchfield and produced and transcribed by Norman McDonald. Featured in the cast were Parley Bear, Virginia Gregg, Sammy Ogg, John Daner, and Vic Perrin. 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

0: Author's Playhouse. Ready with the bass drum, Bobby?
1: I'll say I am. Listen to me, Dad.
0: Oh, that's the stuff. How about the old kazoozophone, Peter?
2: Right in time.
0: Well, that sounds like a bit of all right, young fellow, my lad. All right, now, here goes. McNamara's band with a hot time in the old town tonight.

0: Until the strain of overwork resulted in a tragic mental breakdown, McNamara's band was the favorite game of Philip Carr and his two young sons, Peter and Bobby. And when Philip was released after 6 months in a sanitarium, his wife found herself living in an agonizing fear of his every word and action. How these two people worked out the problems which faced them is compellingly told in Author's Playhouse presentation for tonight, The Long Way Round, a story by James Ronald.
1: I'll drive, shall I, Louise?
2: I think perhaps I'd better, Philip.
1: Oh, okay, dear. I don't suppose it makes any difference. I only thought it'd been so long since I sat behind a wheel. I said I only thought it'd been so long since I sat behind a wheel.
2: I heard you, Philip. You just rest.
1: Stop here a minute, will you, Louise?
2: Why on earth do you want to stop here?
1: Well, I just want to look back and see the place from the outside. An inviting-looking dump, isn't it? And those bars on the windows don't help. Funny. I've been here for 6 months. And until this moment, I had no idea how it looks from the outside.
2: I've seen all I want of it myself. I never want to see it again.
1: Poor old girl. It was worse for you than for me. I don't know how you stood it. Coming to see me twice a week, rain or shine.
2: If you finish looking at the place, Philip, I'll drive on.
1: Right. The sooner the better. I've seen all of it I want. Yeah, the only place I want to look at now is home. Here's a turn to Winnetka, Louise, right here. Stop the car. You've passed it.
2: I meant to tell you, Philip. I've let the house for a year and taken one at Woodstock. It's a charming little place, restful and quiet. You'll love it.
1: But we don't know anyone at Woodstock.
2: I know that, Philip. I thought if we lived somewhere away from our friends, you might be spared some awkward encounters.
1: I see. Woodstock is quite a distance to commute every day.
2: But you won't be going into Chicago.
1: No? Why not?
2: Well, that's something else we've got to talk about. Not now. Later.
1: Okay. Now, I suppose it would be rather foolish to start back in the old grind right away. Anyway, it'll be good to see the boys.
2: I'm afraid you won't see them, Philip. At least not for a while. I sent them to stay with Mother.
1: Louise.
2: I'd hardly call them restful. I thought it best to give you time to get adjusted.
1: Well, I've had 6 months of rest. A little healthy noise might be a welcome relief.
2: Well, that wasn't the only reason, Philip. There's the question of what we're going to tell them.
1: What do you mean?
2: Well, of course, we may not have to tell them anything. That would be best. But if they ask questions...
1: If they ask questions, we'll answer truthfully and honestly. We'll tell them whatever they want to know.
2: Oh, no. They're so young, don't you think?
1: Well, I think there's no sense in making a mystery of the whole business.
2: Well, they may not ask. They may simply accept the pleasant fact that you're home again. Children have such short memories.
1: But surely you've told them something, Louise.
2: Only that you'd gone away for a vacation.
1: And you think they accepted that? They were there when I was taken away. Surely they saw me go. Well, didn't they?
2: Yes. Yes, they saw you go.
1: I thought so. And if I know kids, their imaginations have been working overtime. We'd better straighten them out. Now, the truth probably isn't half as bad as the thing they've been conjuring up in their minds.
2: I still say we'd better let matters rest as they are, Philip. I've thought everything out while you were away. And what I've done, I'm sure, is for the best. Here's the house. How do you like it?
1: Oh. Well, after our own place, it looks a bit hemmed in.
2: It's very quiet. I told you you'd love it.
1: Its lines are good. Setting's beautiful. Out you go.
2: I've been looking forward to showing it to you. It's a little small for our furniture, but I think you'll like the way I've arranged it.
1: I know I shall. You've always had perfect taste. Now, here's the key.
2: Silly. That's the key to...
1: Go ahead. Say it. The key to home.
2: Please, Philip. Come on. I want to show you everything.
1: I don't want to look at everything. I want to look at you. You're very lovely, Louise.
2: Philip.
1: Oh. Well, that was good. I never dared to really kiss you when you came to see me at that place.
2: You used to kiss me the way a little boy kisses his mother. No. No more. Now, do let me show you the house.
1: Just as you say.
2: Here's the living room. And there, over by the window, is your chair.
1: Oh, I found exactly the right spot for it. Just as I knew you would. Oh, this is solid comfort. All that's lacking is my pipe and slippers and a highball.
2: There isn't a drop in the house.
1: Oh, then I'll drive into town and get some.
2: It isn't as easy as all that. Scotch is as scarce as hen's teeth.
1: No, I'm not fussy. I'll settle for rye or bourbon.
2: Philip, perhaps you don't realize what a time I've been through.
1: Oh, don't look at me like that, Louise. Let's not fall out the minute I get home.
2: I only want to do what's best for you.
1: I know you do. But right now's a good time to set something straight, Louise. It wasn't drinking that threw me out of gear.
2: I wish...
1: Now, wait a minute. Let me finish. I know for a while I was drinking heavily. Too heavily. But it wasn't that. I mean, not only that. I was working 14, 15, 16 hours a day, every day. It was the endless worry. It was that big housing project with 101 things going wrong with it every time I turned my head. The wonder to me is I lasted as long as I did.
2: How about Harry?
1: Yeah, Harry. Poor guy, I dumped the whole thing right in his lap. How's it coming along?
2: I haven't the slightest idea.
1: Well, hasn't Harry told you about it?
2: I haven't seen him for months.
1: Here now, hold everything, Louise. Why, you mustn't blame Harry. It wasn't his fault.
2: He's your partner, but he let you work yourself into a nervous breakdown.
1: No, that's not fair. He did his share of the work. Just happened that most of the detail of that housing project was more in my line than in his. You know, Harry, it just isn't in him to worry.
2: No, he left the worry to you.
1: That's not at all like you, Louise. If I'd listened to Harry, I'd have been all right. He was always at me to take it easy. Did his best to make me take time out for that fishing trip.
2: If you don't mind, we won't talk of that.
1: A trip I never took. Got so for a while, it was all I could think about. Sitting in the office, stewing over forms at my drafting board, trying to figure out how to make bricks without straw, and all the time my mind would be up in northern Wisconsin, tangling with those big muskies.
2: You wouldn't have been half so ill if that fishing trip hadn't become an obsession. Oh, let's not talk about it. I should think we could start all over again as if you'd never been away.
1: Well, I have an idea that talking about it's the only way to get it out of my system. You wouldn't treat a boil by ignoring it.
2: I'll answer. I'm sure it's for me anyway.
1: Probably so, dear.
2: Hello? Yes, he's home. No, he's lying down. Very well. I'll tell him.

0: other things besides work. You could play golf. You could take up some kind of a hobby.
1: I'd go crazy.
0: Philip! Please. Please don't ever say that word.

0: I've been helping out Louise by more or less looking after your financial affairs while you were away, Philip. All the details are here if you'd like to go over them.
1: Jack, please don't bother Philip right now with that sort of thing. He knows we can rely on you.
0: But after all, sis...
2: She's right, Jack. I can't trust my wife's brother. Oh,
0: thanks, old man. I'm glad you feel that way about it. However, there's something that's just come up that I'd like to have you decide for yourselves. I have a tenant who's willing to pay $75 a month for the cottage.
1: We'd better snap it up, Philip.
2: All right, we've lived in that cottage while we were building the house. And I'm not sure if it wasn't the happiest year of our married life.
0: It's a case of sentiment or $75 a month. Take your choice.
2: I'll take sentiment. We can do without the $75. Thanks a lot for everything you've done, Jack. I appreciate it.
1: Philip, don't you think it might be best to leave everything in Jack's hands?
0: It wouldn't be any bother.
2: I'm supposed to be all right now. Remember?
3: Go ahead, say it. I disgraced you. I behaved like a boor, didn't I?
1: I couldn't see any special reason for you to call Mr. Peters an unmitigated old fool.
3: Look, a lot of things happened these 6 months I was away. He kept bringing up things that anyone who followed the newspapers would be bound to know. But I was stumped. I felt like saying, you know why I don't know what you're talking about. No, I'm not crazy now, but I was for 6 months.
1: Philip, I've asked you before. Please.

0: Good morning, darling. Good morning, darling. You don't have to give me the silent treatment, Louise, just because I got tight last night. I did it purposely. It proved something I had to know. It proved I don't need to be afraid of this stuff anymore. It's lost whatever hold it may have had on me. Louise, are you listening to me?
1: I'm busy, Philip. I'm writing a letter to Mother.
0: Oh? Well, give her my love and tell her to hurry up and send the boys back.
1: We can't have them back yet, Philip. I really don't think I could manage the extra work.
0: But I want to see them. I haven't laid eyes on them since before I went away. It's been almost 8 months.
1: Well, they could come up for a day. We could have a picnic.
0: Well, a day's better than nothing. We could dig up some old junk and reorganize McNamara's band.
1: Philip, I think that the idea of a grown man and two boys parading around and making a lot of noise is utterly silly. It seems to me there are lots of things you and the boys could do that would be more constructive.

0: Dad, you're all right now, aren't you?
1: Yes, son. I'm all right now.
2: Gee, you were funny, Dad.
1: Was I, Bobby? When was that?
2: When you was fishing off the sleeping porch into the yard. You kept hollering, I got one. I got a big one. It made me kind of laugh.
0: Go on. You were scared stiff. You were bawling. And when those men took Dad away, you bawled all night. And now you say it was funny.
1: Peter, Bobby. Do you remember that old clock we wound up too tight?
0: Oh, sure. I remember.
2: So do I.
1: Well, remember how all of a sudden it seemed to go haywire? For a minute or so, every wheel in the works went around like mad, and the little hand raced the big one around the dial.
0: It kept whirring and striking.
1: Uh-huh.
0: I remember. And then it let out a big kind of a twang, and all the works were jumbled up inside.
2: And it didn't run anymore.
1: Yeah, that's right. But when we sent it to the clockmaker, it came back as good as ever. And do you remember what he told us? That there were 50 more years in the old clock if we took care of it.
0: You won't let yourself get wound up too tight ever again, will you, Dad?
1: Never again, Peter.
2: You were funny, though. You kept saying that was the biggest muskie you ever saw.
3: Peter, Bobby, go into the house. Your hands and faces are filthy. Go and wash.
0: Okay, Mom.
2: We'll be back in a little while, Dad.
0: And then we can play McNamara's band.
1: Right.
3: You. How could you? How could you do such a thing?

0: No. It's quite out of the question. And that's final, do you understand? I won't have him bothered. You've got to leave him alone.
1: Louise.
0: No, goodbye.
1: Let me have that phone, please. Harry?
2: Philip, how are you, old boy?
1: I've never felt better in my life. What were you phoning about, Harry?
2: Nothing very much. Nothing for you to worry about.
1: Oh, I'm not the worrying kind anymore, Harry. You couldn't hire me to worry. What were you and Louise talking about?
2: Oh, it wasn't anything especially important, Phil. Just,
1: What is it? Listen, Harry. If it's anything to do with the business, I want to know what it is.
2: Well, now, if you put it that way, Phil, we've been asked to design a prefabricated house for the government. And it struck me it was right up your street, but I don't
1: I'll be down at the office in the morning.
2: Hey, hold on a minute now. Here, I won't have it at the office. I'll send you all the dope, and you can work it out at home. But you stay away from the office, and I'm not kidding, Phil. I mean it.
1: All right, Harry, just as you say, but don't send the specifications here. I'll phone you later and tell you where to send them.
2: Well, what's the idea?
1: Goodbye, Harry.
0: What did you mean by telling Harry not to send those specifications here?
1: It's simple. I meant that I'm leaving.
0: You can't, Philip. You shan't leave me. I won't let you. Philip, won't you try to understand? All I've ever thought
1: I thought I was coming home. If this is what you call coming home, we've come the long way around.
0: Maybe I've been a fool, but don't you see? Oh, you must see, Philip. I was afraid, terribly, horribly afraid.
1: A man can't spend his days with fear. It eats his heart out, rots his insides away.
0: I wanted you to forget.
1: A man's made up of his experiences. He's got to be able to live with them in order to live with himself.
0: Where are you going?
1: I haven't even thought about that. All I've thought about is that I've got to get away from you. I love you, Louise. I always have and I always will. But you're poisoning the air I breathe. I've got to go now. Before I start hating you.
3: Hello?
0: Mother?
3: Louise, child, whatever's the matter? I've tried to get you three times since Tuesday, but your phone must have been out of order. What's happened between you and Philip?
0: He left me.
3: Left you?
0: Yes.
3: Well, I thought something must be wrong the way he acted. He wouldn't talk about you at all.
0: You've seen him?
3: Why, yes. He came by yesterday afternoon and took the boys away for the weekend.
0: Oh.
3: Whatever's come between you, Louise? Well, I thought...
0: I can't talk about it now, Mother. Goodbye.

0: Mrs. Carr, Dr. Semler.
1: How do you do? Mrs. Carr?
2: You remember me, don't you, Dr. Semler? My husband, about 8 months ago.
1: Oh, but of course, Mrs. Carr. Forgive me, please. And how is Mr. Carr doing?
2: He was released from the sanitarium 2 months ago. Dr. Semler, I've got to talk to you.
1: Certainly, Mrs. Carr. Sit down. There, please. Now, make yourself comfortable. Lie back and relax. That's right. Think of yourself as a spring, slowly unwinding. Wait until the spring is fully unwound before you try to tell me anything.
2: How well do you remember my husband's case, Dr. Semler?
1: Let me see. Too much work, a little too much alcohol, something snapped. All too often it happens in these trying times. My prescription was rest and proper care.
2: He had all that, Dr. Semler, at the sanitarium. And he was discharged after 6 months as completely cured. At least, they said he was.
1: But you yourself are not certain.
2: How can I tell, Dr. Semler? I've done everything I know to make it easy for him. I let our house in Winnetka and moved to a quiet place in Woodstock so that he'd be away from all former associations. I even sent our two boys to stay at my mother's so they wouldn't bother him with their noise.
1: I see. Mrs. Carr, since he has been home, has he ever given any indication of returning to irrationality?
2: No. I can't say that he has. But now he's gone back to work. To the same kind of work that drove him crazy.
1: Mrs. Carr, let me ask you something. Do you know what an anxiety neurosis is?
2: No, not exactly.
1: Then I shall tell you. It is a term which we use to describe a person who is a slave to a remote fear.
2: I don't think you understand, Dr. Semler. I must not have explained things very clearly. Philip isn't a bit like that.
1: Philip?
2: Yes, my husband. He isn't like that at all.
1: My dear young lady, we are not talking about your husband. We are talking about you.
2: A ticket to Winnetka, please. One way.
3: That'll be 59 cents, please.
2: Do you know where the car place is? Out on the lakefront?
3: Sure, I know where it is. Get in, lady.
2: I don't want the large house, please. I want the little cottage on the south side.
3: Here you are, lady. 85 cents.
2: Thank you. Here, keep the change.
4: Louise.
2: I have a comb and some tissue paper in my handbag. Do you suppose I could join McNamara's band?

You have heard James Ronald's story, The Long Way Round, adapted for Author's Playhouse by Jack Mitchell and directed by Mr. Albert Cruz. Miss Lorette Philbrandt was heard as Louise, Mr. Ralph Camargo as Philip. Others in the cast of Author's Playhouse tonight were Mr. Armand Hunter, Mr. Sidney Mason, Miss Helen Baymiller, Master Arthur Young, and Bobby Ellis. The organ music was arranged and played by Mr. Lewis Webb. Next week, same time, same station, Author's Playhouse will bring you Robert Carson's hilarious story of Washington in wartime. A call for Mr. Garrett.

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0: eye smiling through, opens in a beautiful English garden, where John Carteret and his next-door neighbor and lifelong friend, Dr. Owen Harding, are seated at a small table playing dominoes. Dr. Owen is studying his next move, and John Carteret has dozed off. Owen selects a domino, plays, and looks up triumphantly, only to find his opponent asleep. He picks up his cane and nudges John with it.
1: What's the matter? What is it?
2: My
1: turn.
2: Now, this is a devil of an exciting game of dominoes with you going to sleep after every move.
1: Sorry, Owen.
2: Where's Kathleen?
1: My niece over for some socks for Bobby Datchett. He's leaving tonight for France, you know. Pity a boy like that has to go when there are worthless young men about like, well, I'll not mention any names.
2: I suppose you mean Kenneth Wayne.
1: I don't know why he couldn't have stayed in America with his mother's family. Why he had to come back here stirring up unpleasant memories for other people.
2: Well, it's only natural that the boy should want to come back and take care of his father's property. He was going to the dogs, you know, and after all, it's been... Good Lord, John, how many years is it since Jeremiah Wayne disappeared?
1: 30, the 18th of June. Blast it, Owen, I don't want to hear any more about Jeremiah Wayne or his son. It's a subject I finished with 30 years ago, and I don't want it reopened.
2: The subject may be reopened in spite of you, John. Why not? After all, the boy is not responsible for what his father did. I think Kathleen is very fond of him. Very fond indeed.
1: Rubbish! Kathleen knows I don't like him or his name.
2: Does she know why?
1: No. But she'll never disobey me.
2: She's Irish, John. No, 30 years is a long time to hold a hatred. Young Wayne is lonely. People around here can't forget what his father did, but, you know, he doesn't even know what it's all about. He's proud. He feels it. I'm surprised he stayed here as long as he has. John, be fair.
1: Fair? He's the son of the man who was responsible for the greatest sorrow I ever felt, and you know it. He's his son, his own son. You were here, you saw what happened to her. And you've seen me live on here for 30 years without her, and you dare to talk to me about his son courting my Kathleen.
2: Do you think any of those things stop Kathleen from being in love with him?
1: Kathleen's not to be in love with him. I won't have it. I won't have it!
3: Kathleen, I think you must be the most beautiful girl in all the world.
4: Oh, Faith, now, if that's what you're thinking, I'll never be the one to disillusion you, Kenneth Wayne.
3: Oh, the sun's going down. I suppose we'd better be starting home. Oh, Kathleen, I'm going to miss you.
4: Miss me?
3: I'll be leaving Dunstable sometime this week, Kathleen. I'm going to Salisbury to join up.
4: Oh, it's the war, is it?
3: Well, yes.
4: Well, sure, and I thought for a minute you were going to get married or something.
3: Oh, if I meant to get married, I wouldn't be going away to do it.
4: No?
3: Oh, no. Dunstable would be good enough for me.
4: Well, of course, there's many a good-looking girl in Dunstable. And if you're thinking of proposing to any of them, I'll tell you my idea of a proposal.
3: I'd be very interested to hear it.
4: Well, the young man would first have to ascertain that his intentions were not entirely disagreeable to me.
3: Oh, of course.
4: And then, choosing a suitable sort of a place in a garden or on a country road, like this, he should say, "It has long been my intention to ask a question of you."
3: That sounds like a very good beginning.
4: Then I would say, "Dear me, how interesting, what can it be?" And then he should gently take my hand and say in a tone which trembled with the force of his feelings, "Miss Dungannon, Kathleen, may I call you Kathleen?" Now, that's how a proper proposal should start. I read it in a book.
3: In a book?
4: Yes, and... Oh, my goodness, look, we're home already.
3: Home. So we are.
4: Well, before I go in, wouldn't you like to try what I've been telling you?
3: Hmm?
4: Just to see how it sounds.
3: How does it begin again?
4: "It has long been my intention to..." Go on, get on with it now.
3: Oh, yes. "It has long been my intention to..."
1: Kathleen, what are you doing out here in the road?
3: Good evening, Mr. Carter.
1: Evening, Mr. Wayne. I'm sorry to see, Kathleen, that you have a painfully short memory.
4: Uncle John, dear, would you believe it now? I clean forgot what you told me about seeing Mr. Wayne.
1: Very likely. Will you be good enough to leave us, Mr. Wayne? I'm sorry to be inhospitable, but you will please understand clearly, once and for all, that you're not welcome here.
4: Uncle John.
3: Mr. Carter, I hope someday to ask Kathleen to marry me.
4: And if he does, I'll accept him.
1: Mr. Wayne, please let it be clearly understood, once and for all, that there can be no question of marriage between you and Kathleen. I absolutely forbid you to see her again.
3: Mr. Carteret, it's only fair then to tell you, sir, that I shall see her without your permission. I love Kathleen, and she loves me.
4: Oh, I do.
3: You're going
4: I
3: to
4: do.
3: Find it very difficult to keep us apart, because I'm coming back from the war, and I'm going to marry her, with your consent or without it. Good night, sir.
1: Kathleen. Why, Kathleen, child, what are you doing out here in the garden crying? Come here to me. Let me put my arm around you.
4: Don't you touch me.
1: Kathleen.
4: I love him. What right do you have to interfere because of some quarrel you had with his father?
1: Kathleen, I think it's time you knew the truth about the man whose son you say you love. Perhaps I should have told you long ago, but I didn't dream you would ever meet a Wayne, much less love one.
2: Am I disturbing something, John? I heard your voices from my porch.
1: No, Owen, I'm glad you're here. I think Kathleen should know what happened in this garden 30 years ago. You were here that night, and you can bear me out. Sit down, Owen.
2: Thank you.
1: Kathleen, my dear, 30 years ago, on the 18th of June, this old house was a hubbub of excitement. It was a lovely summer night like this. Over the gate yonder, the honeysuckle and roses grew just as they do tonight. Everything was much the same except for some Chinese lanterns placed here and there. It was the night Moon Yin and I were to be married. She arrived that day with her sister Mary, your mother, my dear.
4: Oh, I wish I could have been here.
1: As the long twilight faded into darkness, the old house was lit by 1,000 candles. Snatches of laughter and gay chatter floated into the garden, and someone was playing something soft and liquid on the harp. I can hear it still. It was her song. She brought it to me from Ireland as a wedding present, she said. How clearly it all comes back. There was an hour yet before the ceremony, and suddenly there was a violent ring at the gate bell, and you know who stood there, jangling it as though he wanted to wake the dead?
4: No.
1: Dr. Owen.
2: Yes, that's right.
1: Yes, sir, Dr. Owen, 30 years younger and 30 years less handsome. For heaven's sake, stop jangling the bell. I'm coming. Hello, Owen.
2: Why do you have this gate locked when there's a wedding going on?
1: Keep out unwelcome guests.
2: Can you tie a bow tie? My hands are shaking so that I can't manage it.
1: What are you nervous about? You aren't getting married. Here, come into the house, and I'll tie it for you.
2: If I live through this, I'll take a solemn oath never to go near another wedding again, much less be best man. Oh, good Lord, I've lost it.
1: You've lost what?
2: The ring. The ring. Now what am I going to do? What the devil do you mean getting married
1: there's,
2: anyway?
1: There's the ring on your finger.
2: What? On whose finger?
1: On yours, on your little finger. What the devil do you mean wearing Moon Yin's ring? Put it back in your waistcoat pocket.
2: Well, it won't stay there. I'll be bound to lose it. Oh, thunderation.
1: Now what?
2: It slipped down into the lining of my pocket. Must be a hole there somewhere. Now I'll have to find Maid and get her to fish it out.
1: If you lose that wedding ring, I'll hang you up by your thumbs.
2: Oh, well, I'll find it. I'll find it. Don't get rattled now. I'll find it. Oh, John.
1: Yeah?
2: I knew I had something to tell you.
1: Where?
2: I went into the Dragon on my way here to get a little something, something to steady my nerves, you know.
1: Yes?
2: Wayne was there. Drinking more than was good for him and talking about Moon Yin. And I was wondering, did you ask him to the wedding?
1: Of course not.
2: Well, I wonder if that was wise. Wayne has a strange and bitter nature. No, I know how you feel about him, and I don't blame you. But Wayne was in an ugly mood and making pretty wild threats.
1: Threats?
2: Yes. He was muttering around that there was still time, that the wedding wasn't over yet. At first, I thought I wouldn't tell you.
1: Well, I'm glad you did. It's always better to be forewarned, and if it becomes necessary, I'll have to deal with him. That kind of a man usually takes doubt in talking.
2: Oh, well, I'm not worried about Wayne. Are you?
1: Well, yes, I am, Owen. There's no use denying it. My reason tells me there's no way he can harm us now, and yet I am a little worried. Well, there's more guests arriving. Come along, let's go into the study and talk it over.
2: Right, sir.
1: Will you answer the front door, Ellen?
5: Yes, Mr. John, right away, sir. All right,
1: thank you.
6: Hello, Helen.
4: Oh, it's you, Mr. Wayne. Who is it you want, sir? We're very busy just now.
6: I want to come in. and I want to kiss the bride.
4: I'm sorry, I can't admit you, sir.
6: Get out of the way, Ellen. I tell you, I've come to kiss the bride.

In just a moment, we will bring you the second act of Smilin' Through, starring Victor Jory. In many a home today, children are sitting around feeling miserable because of a pesky cold. Now, if this means your home, Mother, why not take a tip from millions of thankful women and rub Vicks VapoRub on throat, chest, and back? Yes, it's the modern way most mothers use to relieve distress of children's colds. You see, the very moment you rub it on, VapoRub's relief-giving action starts right to work. And its comforting double action keeps on working for hours to help relieve congestion and irritation in the upper breathing passages, the coughing spasms, sore throat, and that muscular soreness or tightness. And results are so fine because VapoRub penetrates into the cold, congested upper bronchial tubes with its special soothing medicinal vapors. And at the same time, it stimulates chest and back surfaces like a comforting, warming poultice. So, Mother, when your child comes down with a cold, do this without delay. Rub on VapoRub, because only VapoRub gives you this special penetrating, stimulating action. Remember, it's the best-known home remedy for relieving miseries of colds. Vicks VapoRub.

0: now the second act of Smiling Through, starring Victor Jory as John Carteret. As we pick up the story, John Carteret is continuing with the story of his romance, Mounin Clare, which he's telling to his niece Kathleen, to show why he's insisted she and Kenneth Wayne must never marry.
1: Well, I wish you could have seen Mounin that day in her wedding dress. She was too beautiful to be real. Too beautiful for anyone but an angel. I was in the study when Jeremiah Wayne came to the house, but I later learned from Ellen how Wayne stood there in the doorway, clenching and unclenching his fists, and how Mounin heard him talking and came up and smiled at him and invited him into the morning room.
2: Oh, Jerry, it was nice of you to come around. I knew you'd never let me get married without wishing me well.
3: You're not going to marry him. It isn't true. I don't believe it. I won't believe it. You couldn't marry him knowing how I love you.
2: Oh, now, Jerry, you mustn't begin this all over again.
3: Don't look at me like that as if you hated me. I love you. I'm dying inside for love of you, Mounin Clare. Do you think I can feel this way and stand aside while you marry another man?
2: Yes, you can, because you must.
3: No, oh no. He's not going to have you, not if I can prevent it.
2: Jerry, listen to me. Do you know what you're going to do to prove your love for me? You're going to leave me now, bravely and wishing me joy. And you're going to go along home and let me be married to the man I love, because you love me. Oh, sure, and it's a dog's life. I'd be leading you, Jerry, not loving you. And you don't deserve that.
3: Mounin. Oh, Mounin.
2: Goodbye, Jerry. God keep you.
3: I came for a kiss from the bride.
2: All right. You shall have it.
3: Mounin.
2: Now, please go.
3: All right. I'll go.
1: Who was that in here with you?
2: Just an old friend, John.
1: Oh, how beautiful you are. And what a lucky man I am.
2: I'm feeling pretty lucky myself.
1: My darling. Oh, my darling.
2: Hold me close. Don't let me go. I feel safe when I'm in your arms.
1: I think we've broken a few of the rules. I'm not supposed to see you in that wedding dress till we meet at the altar.
2: I know. Are you sorry?
1: Oh, sorry? No. You're so beautiful, Mounin. You're so beautiful.
4: Oh, so here you are. John, I wish you'd pay some attention to your own wedding. The wire broke that held the big bell of lilies of the valley, and it fell on the parson and almost smothered him. We had to give him smelling salts.
1: Good. That's why we picked you for the best man. You're doing very well. Come on, Mounin. Let's go out in the garden. By the way, Owen, you haven't lost the ring yet, have you?
4: No. Ellen sewed it in my waistcoat pocket. Safe this time.
1: She did, huh? Well, be sure and bring a pair of scissors to the altar with you. Come on, darling. We'll leave Owen out to fret it out a little.
4: Love, weddings, rings. What a lot of trouble to get into trouble.
1: Will you be cold out here in the garden?
2: Oh, no.
1: No? What are you thinking?
2: I was thinking about how we met.
1: I asked you to marry me that very first day, and you said yes.
2: Well, not the first day, I didn't.
1: Well, very soon after then, much too soon to be modest. I thought at the time, say, do you realize I asked you to marry me without even knowing what your name was?
2: Oh, I didn't know yours either.
1: I looked at you, and my heart absolutely stopped for a moment, and I said to myself, oh, there she is. There's the girl I've been waiting for. I'd know her anywhere. What did you think?
2: I thought, what an overbearing, arrogant young man. I don't think much of him.
1: Well, if that's the case, I'm going straight into the house and stop the wedding.
2: Oh, no, I take it back.
1: Oh, what did you think?
2: I must have thought, I found my happiness now. Because that's what I've been thinking ever since.
1: Darling.
2: Oh, John. Do you suppose anyone else in the world ever felt like this before?
1: Never, never. Nothing's ever going to separate us, Mounin. Not life or death or heaven or hell.
2: No. Even if I died, I think I'd find my way back to you, John. I'd be so lonely for you.
1: Oh, my darling.
2: Jerry!
1: What do you want, Wayne?
3: I've had all I can stand. Take your hands off.
1: Why,
2: oh, Jerry, you said you'd go.
3: I couldn't, Mounin. I've been out here all the time. Now, please go into the house, Mounin.
5: I want to talk to Carter alone.
2: Oh, Jerry, you promised me.
5: Send her away, Carter.
1: I think perhaps you'd better, Mounier.
2: No, I won't leave.
1: Please do as I ask, Mounier.
2: Not until I know what he wants.
1: If you've come here to create a disturbance at the wedding...
5: There isn't going to be any wedding.
1: Threats like that won't do you any good, Wayne. You've been behaving like a madman ever since we announced the marriage. Now get out of here and don't come back.
5: I tell you, there isn't going to be any wedding. I wasn't able to keep you from winning her, but by all that's holy, I can keep you from marrying
1: her. You fool, put that gun away.
2: No, no, John.
1: Mounier.
2: Oh, John.
1: Mounier.
3: Dear God, I never meant that.
5: Dear God,
3: I never meant that.
1: Owen! Owen, somebody call Dr. Owen.
2: What's happened, Mr. John?
1: It was Wayne. He shot at me. Mounier stepped in front of me, and then he ran out the gate and... Send someone. Owen!
4: What is it, John?
1: Owen.
4: Oh, John. Here, let me look at her.
1: Oh, that dirty blackguard. Ellen! Send someone after Wayne. Don't let him get away.
2: Yes, sir. I'll send some of the men.
4: Lie still. Mounier.
2: John.
1: Owen's here, darling. He knows what to do. He'll take care of you.
2: Funny. I said... Even if I died. That's funny when you think of it. Like a warning.
1: Oh, and if you're my friend, help her. Help her now.
4: John, I'm afraid I'm afraid there's nothing that I can do.
1: No, that's not possible. It can't happen.
2: But it has. John. John, my darling. I love you. That's all that counts. I will love you until the end of time.
1: Mounier.
2: John, where is my ring? My wedding ring?
4: Oh, here it is.
2: Put it on my finger, John.
1: Yes, dear.
2: Listen. They're playing my song. They don't know I won't be needing it tonight. There's a little green... gate, at whose trellis I wait, while two eyes of blue come smiling through me.
1: Mounier, oh, dear God.

0: Well, that's all the story there is to tell, Kathleen. Now you know why I've hated Jeremiah Wayne all these years. Love like that, Kathleen, is like the smile of God. And when it's taken from you, it's as though God had stopped smiling.
1: Uncle, dear, you could love like that through the years and after the years and after death itself. How is it you can be so hard about me and my poor little love story?
0: Because you're the stock of Moonin herself. And he's the blood of the Waynes, and you don't belong together.
2: Don't be hard-headed, John.
1: I love him.
0: You'll have to get over loving him.
1: I won't. You're an obstinate old man, John Carteret, and I'm not going to listen to you. Ken and I have just as much right to fall in love and be married as you and Moonin. You have no right to inflict your quarrels and your anger and grief on us. This is our lifetime, not yours. And I'm not going to let you spoil it. I'm going to Ken, and I'm never coming back again.
2: Go in the house and stop her, John. Don't let her get away.
0: Maybe I am an obstinate old man. Maybe I haven't any right to interfere.
2: Well, at last. You go and get Kathleen, and I'll go over to my house and get Ken.
0: Ken? At your house?
2: Yes, he's staying with me until he leaves for overseas.
0: Why, you old hypocrite. You never told me that.
2: Well, I never had the nerve. Go get Kathleen, John. Hurry before she gets away. Go on, Ken. Speak your piece.
0: Just go on, boy.
1: If you'd both keep still, I think we could manage all right. Go on, Ken.
3: Well, let me see. How did it begin?
0: It has long been my intention.
3: Oh, yeah. Darling, it has long been my intention to ask a question of you.
1: Dear me, how interesting. What can it be?
3: Miss Dungannon, Kathleen. May I call you Kathleen? Hey, that's all she taught me. Now what do I say?
2: Well, what does he say? You're the only one around here that ever proposed to anyone, John.
0: He says, Kathleen, I'm not half worthy of you, but I'll try very hard to make you happy.
3: Kathleen, I will try very hard.
0: And then he says...
3: I think I can carry on from here on my own, Mr. Carteret. Kathleen, my darling, will you marry me?
1: Oh, thank you so much. I'd love to.
0: Well, now we're getting somewhere.

0: John, it was a fine thing you did tonight. And believe me, I know what it cost you.
1: We'll have the wedding here in this garden. It will help wipe out the stain.
0: Would you like a game of dominoes?
1: Dominoes? No, I'm tired, Owen. I think I'll just sit here a little while and then I'll turn in. Good night, Owen.
0: Good night, John. See you tomorrow.

0: Hello, John.
1: Monine. Monine, you know, you seem very close to me tonight. Closer than you've seemed since you left me.
0: I am close. We're together again, my darling. You have only to reach out your arms and take me in them. I'm glad about Kathleen and Ken. They're going to be very happy.
1: We're together again.
0: Yes. Don't you see me, John?
1: Yes. Yes, I do. Why, you're wearing your wedding dress.
0: Of course, John.
1: Just as you were that night. And as beautiful and fresh and young as if 30 years were only a day.
0: Give me your hand, my darling. Come. We'll walk through the gate together.
1: Oh, Monine, I've waited so long. I've waited so long.
0: Come, my dear.
1: Monine, look. Who's that old man sitting back there in my chair?
0: It's you, John.
1: Me? This is what they call dying?
0: Yes. Oh, John, isn't it glorious? And isn't it stupid to be afraid of it?
1: Afraid?
0: Some poor dears are. But they would go smiling through the years if they knew what they would find at the end.

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1: This is Victor Jory. Our play next week is based on the famous story for which we received so many requests in recent weeks, Daphne du Maurier's brilliant and unforgettable novel, Rebecca. And now, Mr. Gable has a word for you.
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0: Our production today was based on the famous Jane Cowles success, Smilin' Through, and was adapted by Gene Holloway, directed by Richard Sandville. 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
4: Kroger, are we not? Why do you look so thoughtful?
5: I'm thinking of our water supplies. Our gourds are half empty. You felt sure we should strike some subterranean springs, but so far there's no sign of one.
4: Oh, set your mind at rest. I answer for it that we shall find plenty of water once we have got through this crust of lava. Can you expect springs to force their way through these solid stone walls? Yes, we shall find water, Harry. More than we shall ever want.
5: The next day, Tuesday, 2nd of July, we resumed our march at 6 in the morning. At precisely 17 minutes past 12, Hans stopped. We were in the center of four cross paths, somber and narrow tunnels. Which were we to take?
4: One, two, three, four tunnels. Very well. We will take that one, which lies furthest to the east.
5: All that day we marched, and for half the day following, I became convinced that our path was ascending and not descending. And it seemed to me that the walls of the tunnel proved this. They were not lava, but rocks of the transition, as geologists say, the period of Silurian stone, containing fossils. I picked up a fossil shell and showed it to my uncle.
4: The shell of a cretaceous animal of the extinct order, the trilobites.
5: Yes, Uncle. And what conclusion do you draw from it?
4: I know, my dear boy, what you have in mind. Possibly I was mistaken in choosing the eastern tunnel. But that we shall not know until we reach the end of this gallery.
5: You had to make a quick decision, that I realize. If only we had not to fear the greatest of all dangers.
4: And what is that?
5: Lack of water.
4: Well, my dear Harry, it cannot be helped. We must put ourselves strictly on rations. Now let us march on in good heart. Come, Harry.
5: In truth, we were compelled to ration our water. Our supplies would certainly not last more than 3 days, and we could not expect to strike water in the transition rocks through which we were now passing. I had read of the horrors of thirst, and I knew that unless we soon struck a spring, our adventures and our lives would speedily end. but it was utterly useless to discuss the matter with my uncle. During the whole of the next day, we marched on through this interminable gallery, arch after arch, tunnel after tunnel. We marched without exchanging a word. My uncle was determined to march on, whatever the risk. He must, I think, have been hoping for one of two possibilities. Either that we should come upon a vertical shaft that would lead us to water-bearing rocks, or that insurmountable obstacles would compel us to go back. On Friday, after a night when I began to suffer the gnawing agony of thirst, we rose and once more followed the turnings and windings, the ascents and descents of this interminable gallery. After about 10 hours of marching, I noticed that the reflection of our lamps on the walls of the tunnel was greatly diminished. A little later, when we came to a very narrow part of the tunnel, I chanced to lean my hand against the wall. It was quite black. We were in a coal mine.
4: Yes, aye. A coal mine without miners. I'm certain that this gallery was never cut by the hand of man. But, whether it was the work of nature or not, matters little to us. It is supper time. Come, let us eat.
5: I can't eat. All I want is water.
4: How much have you left?
5: None. My gourd is empty.
4: And so, I fear, is mine. Hans, how much water?
6: I have a little. There is up to here. Not quite half full.
4: Very well. Now let us eat some bread.
5: Hans busied himself in preparing food. But I could not eat. All I cared about were the few drops of water which fell to my share. Having finished their supper, my companions stretched themselves on their rugs and forgot their sufferings in sleep. I lay counting the hours until morning. The next day, Saturday, we started forward again at 6 o'clock.

0: On and on we marched through the coal mine. The road continued to advance on the level, and my uncle could scarcely conceal his impatience and dissatisfaction. The darkness, dense and opaque, a few yards ahead and in the rear, made it impossible to estimate the length of the gallery. For myself, I began to believe that it was well nigh interminable and would go on in the same manner for months.
1: Halt! Halt! It is not time to halt. Not to halt!
2: Oh, we cannot march more. There is no way.
1: What is this you say? We cannot march forward, master. There is no way to right or left. There is no way up or down. See? There is only this great wall.
2: This great wall.
1: Down! Well, so much the better. At least I know what they are about. We are certainly not on the road taken by Stuttnessen. All we have to do is to go back. Let us have one night's good rest, and before 3 days are over, I promise we shall have reached the point where the gallery is divided.
0: If our strength lasts as long...
1: And why shouldn't our strength last that long?
0: Because this time tomorrow there will not be one drop of water amongst us. It will all be gone.
1: And your courage.
0: What could I say? I turned over on my side, and from sheer exhaustion fell into a heavy and troubled sleep. I dreamt of water. Water. And when I awoke, I would have bartered a diamond mine for a glass of pure spring water. In the morning, we started our return journey at a very early hour. There was no time for delay. I estimated that it would take us 5 days to reach the spot where the gallery is divided. I cannot describe all the sufferings we endured on our journey. My uncle bore them like a man who has been in the wrong, that is, with concentrated and suppressed anger. Hans, with all the resignation of his gentle character. And I, well, I confess I did nothing but complain and despair. As I expected, our water gave out during the first day of the return march. We were reduced to our supply of Scheidam. But this horrible, nay, I will say, this infernal liquor burnt my throat and I could not even bear the sight of it. I found the temperature stifling. I felt almost paralyzed with fatigue. More than once, I thought I was about to fall unconscious to the ground. The worthy Icelander and my uncle did their best to revive and comfort me. I could see, however, that my uncle was battling with his own extreme fatigue and thirst. A time came when I ceased to recollect anything clearly. When all was one awful, hideous, fantastic dream. At last, on Tuesday, 18th of July, after crawling on our hands and knees for many hours, more dead than alive, we reached the junction of the galleries. I lay there like a log. Something or somebody told me that it was 10 a.m. Hans and my uncle, leaning against the wall, tried to nibble at some pieces of biscuit. I fell into a sort of swoon. And presently, I felt my uncle lift me tenderly in his arms.
2: Harry. Harry. Oh, my poor boy.
0: I could not speak. But I was moved by his words, being unused to womanly weakness in him. I caught his trembling hands in mine and pressed them, and I saw his eyes were misted with tears. He took the gourd which was slung at his side, and to my bewilderment, he pressed it to my lips.
2: Drink, my boy. Drink. Drink.
0: Had I heard aright? Or was my uncle mad? Almost before I could think, a mouthful of water cooled my parched lips and throat. One mouthful. But I believed it saved my life. My heart was too full to speak. But I thanked my uncle by pressing his hand.
2: Yes, Harry, a mouthful of water. The last. The very last. I have treasured it at the bottom of my gourd. 20 times, 100 times I have resisted the urge to drink it.
0: My dear uncle.
2: I knew that when we reached here, you would fall half dead. Indeed, you did. That's why I saved this last drop of water for you.
0: Thank you. Thank you, uncle.
2: That's better, eh? It has revived you. Nobly.
0: Uncle, there's no doubt what we must do. Our journey has ended. Let us get back to the surface, to Snæfell. May heaven give us strength and we may once more see the light of day.
2: Go back.
1: Go back?
0: Yes, and without delay.
2: So, my dear Harry, these few drops of water are not enough to restore your energy and courage.
1: Courage?
2: You're as downcast as ever. Still you give way to despair. But I will not give up, just as we are on the verge of success. Never shall it be said that Professor von Hartwig turned back.
0: Then we must make up our minds to die.
2: No. No, Harry, my boy. Go. Leave me. I am very far from desiring your death. Leave me, I say, and take hands with you. I will go on alone.
1: Alone?
2: Yes. I have undertaken this dangerous adventure. I will see it through to the end, or I will never return to the surface of Mother Earth. Go, Harry! I tell you once more, go!
0: My uncle's voice was now harsh and menacing. He had become terribly excited. Meanwhile, our guide looked on with profound calmness and indifference, although he must have known perfectly well what was going on between us. It occurred to me that Hans and I might persuade the professor to turn back. If the worst came to the worst, we would compel him to return to the surface. After a time, I quietly approached Hans.
1: Hans, listen.
0: There is the road back, the road to Snæfell, to life and freedom. We must persuade the professor.
3: The professor says no.
0: But we are wiser than he is, Hans.
3: The professor says no. We do not go back. He is master.
1: The master? He is not the master of our lives. We will drag him with us if we must. Do you hear me? Do you understand what I say?
4: My good Harry, be calm. You will get no satisfaction from my devoted hands. This wretched lack of water is the sole obstacle to our success. It is possible we shall be luckier in the western tunnel.
1: Luckier?
4: No, listen to me. While you lay senseless, I reconnoitered the other gallery. It goes directly downwards, and in a few hours will take us to the old granite formation in which we shall certainly find water. Now, this is my proposition. When Christopher Columbus asked his crew for 3 days to discover the land of promise, they agreed. And the new world was discovered. Now I, the Christopher Columbus of this underworld, I ask of you one more day. If after a day I have not found water, I swear I will give up my mighty enterprise and return to the Earth's surface.
0: Very well. If we don't discover water soon, we are doomed. So let's push ahead.
4: It is agreed.
1: Forward, Hans! Forward!
0: We now resumed our journey into the Western Gallery. On and on and on. Towards 6 o'clock, I realized we were marching through granite. 8 o'clock. Still no sign of water. At last, I could go no further. And I fell with a despairing cry.
5: Oh, my poor boy. Oh, this whole world.
0: The last thing I saw was my uncle's face, distorted with pain and sorrow. When I opened my eyes again, I saw my companions lying motionless in their huge traveling rugs. Were they asleep or dead? I seemed to hear my uncle's last word.
5: All is over. All is over.
0: Presently, I heard a slight noise. Footsteps. I thought I saw Hans leaving us, lamp in hand. I thought, Hans is leaving us. And I cried, Hans! Hans, if you're a man, come back! Silence. During a long, long, weary hour, I believe I was half mad. Again, footsteps. Closer. Closer. I uncertain light, I saw hands.
3: Walter, wake up. Wake up.
2: What is it, Hans?
3: Walter.
2: Where, Hans?
3: Below, Master. Let us go, yeah?
0: In the next hour, we advanced 1,000 yards and descended 2,000 feet. Then I heard a sound, running as it were through the rock, like a distant waterfall. I passed my hand over the wall, hoping to find a trace of moisture. Alas, in vain. Then Hans took up the lamp and moved slowly, pressing his ear to the wall. I saw that he was searching for the spot where the torrent's roar was loudest. Then he picked up a crowbar and attacked the rock.

0: At the end of what seemed an age, Hans had made a hole 2 feet into the rock. He had been at work an hour, and I was wild with impatience. I am sure my uncle was thinking of more violent measures. He had, in fact, just grabbed hold of our other crowbar when...
1: Water, master. Here is much water. No, do not touch. Hans, they are cold.
2: Water.
1: It's

0: That was part two of A Journey to the Center of the Earth, adapted by Howard Jones from a novel by Jules Verne. The cast was as follows. Harry Lawson was played by Bernard Horsfall, Professor von Hartfried by Geoffrey Banks, and Hans Bjelke by John Daglish. It was produced in the north of England by Trevor Hill. Next Thursday at 5:25 in Storytime, you'll be able to hear the third installment of A Journey to the Center of the Earth, and this is called Lost.
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5: Good evening. Come in, won't you? Well, what's the matter? You seem a bit nervous. Perhaps the cemetery outside this house has upset you. But there are things far worse than cemeteries. For instance, the feeling of being cut off from the world by an insanely jealous man is in the story I want to tell you tonight. The story I call Beauty and the Beast. My story begins in New England, on a lonely, desolate cliff overlooking the Atlantic Ocean. Near the edge of the cliff, which towers 200 feet above the rocks below, a young man stands, a mere shadow in the darkness of the night. Time and time again, he impatiently turns to look at the huge, foreboding old manor house, which is perched near the cliff's edge. Suddenly, out of the darkness, a beautiful girl appears and runs to his outstretched arms.
6: Oh, Kathy, darling, why are you so late?
7: I couldn't slip out of the house any sooner, Alan. Jason was watching my every move.
6: Oh, Kathy, he's twice your age.
7: I know.
6: The ugliest man I've ever known. Whatever made you marry him?
7: I don't know. After my father died, I was all alone. Jason kept after me to marry him. Something in his eyes forced me to say yes. I was afraid to refuse.
6: Well, you're not going on living with him. I'm going to take you away.
7: Oh, Alan, you don't know what you're saying. I can't leave.
6: Why not?
7: If I were to run away, Jason would follow you and kill you. He'd kill you the way he killed...
6: The way he killed

0: whom?
1: You remember George Davis, don't you?
0: Why, of course. He was Jason's secretary.
1: Well, one evening, 2 weeks ago, Jason found me talking to George in the library. A thing he'd forbidden me to do. And the next morning, Jason told me he discharged George. And that he'd already left. But then I discovered that all of George's clothes were still in his room.
0: His clothes were in his room?
1: Yes. Surely if he'd been discharged, he'd have taken them with him.
0: Then you think that...
1: I'm sure of it. He must have killed George that very night. He'll kill anyone he thinks is trying to take me away from him. Oh, darling, I couldn't stand to have anything happen to you.
0: Now, darling, nothing's going to happen to me, nor to you. I'm taking you away from here. What time can you meet me here tomorrow night?
1: I think I can manage to slip away around 9 o'clock.
0: All right, darling, 9 o'clock it is. Now, you better return to the house before Jason misses you.
2: Where are you, Catherine?
1: Oh, I was just out getting some fresh air.
2: You're lying. You slipped out to meet someone.
1: No, Jason, really. Jason, my arm. You're hurting me.
2: Who was it? Alan? Was it Alan? Tell me, or I'll...
3: Beg pardon, sir, but Sheriff Rogers is here to see you.
2: Very well, Charles. Show him in. I'll do all the talking, Catherine.
4: Good evening, Mr. Winthrop. Miss Winthrop. Sorry to intrude, but I must.
2: What can I do for you, Sheriff?
4: I understand you have a secretary, George Davis.
2: I did have. I discharged him 2 weeks ago. Why are you so interested, Sheriff?
4: Because his body was washed ashore this afternoon, 20 miles down the coast.
2: Well?
4: There were deep gashes on the body as though it had fallen from a great height onto the rocks and the sea. It may be suicide, and it may be murder.
2: You say it may be murder?
4: Yeah.
2: Surely you don't suspect I had anything to do with it, do you?
4: I don't know. There have been some mighty strange things happening around here. 4 months ago, Sam Arnold, your chauffeur, was murdered, and now...
1: Sam Arnold? Murdered?
4: You seem surprised, Miss Winthrop. Don't you know he was murdered?
2: I'm afraid she doesn't, Sheriff. She's been ill for quite some time, so I kept the news from her.
4: Oh, then she doesn't know that Arnold was stabbed to death less than 100 yards from this house.
1: Oh, no. I thought he'd been discharged. Who did it?
4: Well, we haven't found Sam's murder yet, Miss Winthrop. Now we have another mystery on our hands, the death of George Davis. Miss Winthrop, I want you and your wife to be at the coroner's inquest in the village day after tomorrow. Quite a few questions we want to ask you about the deaths of both Sam Arnold and George Davis. There's a lot more going on around here than meets the eye.
5: Dr. Weird's story will continue in a little while. And now I'd
6: young like... man, before you go on, remember where you are. 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
6: And now I'll finish my story, Beauty and the Beast. 24 hours have passed, each one of which has been an eternity to Kathy. Try as she would, she couldn't forget the deaths of Sam Arnold and George Davis. One thing seemed perfectly clear to her. Jason had murdered the two men in a jealous rage. He would stop at nothing in his madness. Her mind in a turmoil, Kathy waited tensely for 9 o'clock and her meeting with Alan.
2: Catherine, why do you keep looking at the clock every other minute?
1: I'm not aware that I am.
2: Is it because you have some secret rendezvous with someone?
1: No, I haven't.
2: You're lying. Whom are you going to meet? Tell me!
1: Oh! Jason, my arm!
2: Tell me!
1: No one!
2: You're lying! I ought to kill you!
1: Yes, kill me! Get rid of me, so I can't testify tomorrow at the coroner's inquest!
2: What are you talking about?
1: You want to kill me because you're afraid of what I might tell them! I know you killed Sam Arnold and George Davis!
2: Is that what you intend to tell them tomorrow?
1: Yes, you're nothing but a murderer! Jason! Don't look at me that way, Jason. I'm not going to let you kill me. Stay away from me, Jason. I won't let you kill me.
2: Put down that poker, Catherine. Put it down, I said.
1: No, if you come any closer, Jason, I'll use it. Jason, don't, or I'll use it. I warned you, Jason. I warned you.
0: Kathy, you mustn't cry. You struck Jason in self-defense.
1: Oh, Adam, what are we going to do?
0: We're going through with the plans I've made. I have 2 tickets and a plane for Mexico, and we're going tonight.
2: Catherine!
1: Jason!
2: Oh, there you are.
1: You're not dead. I didn't kill you.
2: No, the blow you struck me only... Helen, what are you doing here?
7: I've come to take Kathy away, Jason.
2: Helen, you don't know what you're saying.
7: I'm warning you, Jason. Don't try to stop me.
2: You don't understand, Helen. She's a murderess. She killed 2 men.
1: What are you saying? I never killed anyone.
2: Helen, I'm telling you the truth. She killed Sam Arland and George A. Davis.
1: You're lying. You're lying. I didn't.
7: How could she possibly kill 2 men and not know it?
2: Because she's insane.
1: Insane?
2: A homicidal maniac. There are times when she loses control of her mind. And when she does, she kills.
7: And then she comes to and has no memory of it, I suppose.
2: Yes, yes, that's it exactly. Just a minute before she pushed George Davis off this very cliff we're standing on, I heard her talking to him. Her voice was low, excited, the voice of a homicidal maniac. Before I could reach them, she'd pushed him off this cliff. And then she fainted. And when she regained consciousness, she had no memory of what had happened.
1: No, no, it isn't true, Alan. He's trying to blame me for murders he's committed.
7: Yes, I know, dear. Your story's very clever, Jason. But account rather nicely for the deaths of those 2 men, wouldn't it?
2: I'm telling you the truth, do you hear? And I'm going to tell it to the coroner's jury tomorrow. I've protected her as long as I can.
7: You're not going to tell the coroner's jury anything tomorrow.
2: Alan, she's insane.
1: No.
2: She has to be exposed for both our sakes.
7: Why?
2: Alan, let go of me.
7: You don't deserve to live trying to make Kathy pay for your crimes.
2: No, no, Alan. No. Don't. You must listen to me. Alan, don't.
0: There was no other way out, Kathy. It was insane. Utterly insane, trying to make it appear that you murdered Sam Arnold and George Davis when he did it himself. What?
1: Alan, what is it? What's wrong?
0: I just remembered something. When Sam Arnold was murdered 4 months ago, Jason and I were on a hunting trip in Canada. Why, we heard the news together over Jason's portable radio.
1: You mean Jason didn't kill Sam Arnold?
0: I know he couldn't have.
1: But if Jason didn't murder him, who?
0: Kathy.
1: Alan, why are you looking at me like that? You don't think that I did it, do you?
0: Kathy, if Jason didn't do it, then what he said about you might have been true.
1: You believe that it is true, don't you? I can see it in your eyes. You do believe I murdered Sam Arnold and George Davis, don't you?
0: Kathy, the voice, it's different.
1: You do believe I murdered them. Don't you?
0: Your voice is just the way Jason said it was before you pushed George Davis off the cliff. It's true. You did kill him, didn't you?
1: Yes. Yes, I did. At times like this, I can remember. I killed Sam Arnold with a knife. And I pushed George Davis over the cliff. Would you like to know how I did it, Alan?
0: Kathy, your voice, your eyes. Kathy, what are you up to?
1: I pushed him off the cliff like this, Alan. Like this,
0: Kathy,
1: Alan.
0: Look out!
1: Alan, I'm slipping out!
0: Huh? Oh, she's gone. She was trying to kill me. And she fell over herself. She was the murderer. And nobody dreamed of suspecting her. Because she was so beautiful.
6: Alan was right. Nobody dreamed of suspecting Kathy because she was so beautiful. But her husband, who was ugly, well, he was suspected right away. You see how handy a pretty face can be? Sometimes. But there's an old saying, beauty is only skin deep. So be careful about walking on cliff tops with lovely young women. One of them might be another Kathy. Oh, you have to go now. Well, perhaps you'll drop in on me again soon. Just look for the house on the other side of the cemetery. The house of Dr. Weird.
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1: Gruen, G-R-U-E-N, the Precision Watch, dedicates to the radio audience of America, Warner Brothers Academy Theater. Transcribed from Hollywood. Warner Brothers Academy of Acting presents Special Agent, a dramatic story which encores a thrilling picture which starred Betty Davis and George Brent. Once again, you are invited to join the exclusive audience in the Academy Theater. And your host for the evening is Gruen. There are a good many reasons for all manufacturers to work endlessly at improving their products. The best of these reasons is the response which you, the American public, always give to progressive new developments and your appreciation of the companies responsible for them. America's response to the latest outstanding achievement of the Gruen Watch Company has exceeded all our hopes. Of course, we refer to the public interest in and the public approval of the new Gruen wrist-side Curvex for men. Throughout the nation, in a few brief weeks, men have acclaimed this smart new watch to be worn on the side of the wrist. As soon as they strap it on, every man says it's the natural place to wear a wristwatch. Safer, more comfortable, more convenient. And they know that this Gruen wristwatch is made possible and practical only by the revolutionary Curvex movement exclusive with Gruen. Only this patented innovation permits a sturdy, full-sized movement in the sharply curved case. If you have not yet seen this newest of all watches, your Gruen jeweler cordially invites you to try one on in his store tomorrow. See it by all means. It's exclusively Gruen. The curtain rises on the Warner Academy of Acting presentation, Special Agent, starring Carol Landis and John Ridgely, two of the most promising youngsters from the talented ranks of the Academy. The story of Special Agent has its beginning in the Federal Bureau of Investigation headquarters in Washington, where various agents, or GN as they are commonly called, have assembled before the department head on a serious occasion.
2: I called you men together to tell you that Uncle Sam is launching on a new campaign in the hope of defeating the racketeer. We all know that these racketeers make money. Some of them are wealthy, millionaires, and yet we realize that they have been paying little or no income tax. Therein lies the weapon we are now going to utilize that will ultimately deal a death blow to the racket barons. We must locate their books, find out as nearly as possible the amount of income they've received. Then, when we do that, we will indict them for income tax evasion. And I don't have to tell you men of this department that there's only one place to begin our attack, and that's at the very top. You all know, gentlemen, that I speak of Alex Carson.
3: Julie?
4: Hello, Alex. I'm just showing Julie the books. Well, business was fine this month.
3: That's what you say.
4: Well, you can see for yourself. It's right there in black and white, isn't it, Julie?
5: Yes. Well, I'm not through yet.
4: A gambling joint like this is just like owning a gold mine, huh, Alex?
3: This is Parker stuff. We make more out of the school kids.
4: You're kidding, ain't you?
3: Listen, Armitage. There's 500,000 school kids in this town paying 15 cents a day for a box lunch. We got the concession tied up. 4 cents apiece just to use our boxes adds up. Figure it out.
4: Yeah. Yeah, I guess it does. You don't do so bad with them laundries, do you, boss? 2 cents a pound on all the wash in this town and...
5: Mr. Carson.
3: Yes, Juliet?
5: There's something wrong here.
3: Yes, I sort of figured there would be a little something wrong.
4: Now, wait a minute. Can't be anything wrong, Alex. I balance those books myself.
3: Go ahead, Julie. Let's have it.
5: But they don't balance. These books are $16,000 short.
4: Oh, that's a mistake, Miss Gardner. You must have made a mistake.
3: You made the mistake, Armitage. I had an idea this was coming. Julie, are you sure your dope is right?
5: Oh, yes.
3: Then leave us alone. Go on outside.
5: Do you want me to wait for you, Mr. Carson, or shall I go on home?
3: Go on home, Julie. I'll see you tomorrow.
4: I can explain. You see, I made a little mistake. You see, I put down the wrong figure and I rubbed it out.
3: And I made a mistake that I'm going to rub out. Armitage.
4: Have some dessert, Julie?
5: No, thanks, Bill.
4: What's the matter, on a diet?
5: No, Bill, I just wasn't as hungry as usual.
4: You were so late in getting here, I thought I had a starving bookkeeper on my hands.
5: Oh, I told you, I went over to the club and looked over the books for Mr. Carson.
4: Since you've mentioned it, I wish you'd keep out of those joints, Julie. There's going to be a blow-up sometime.
5: Oh, let's not go into that again.
4: Why don't you quit, Carson, Julie?
5: You have no right to ask me that. What would you say if I told you to quit being a newspaper reporter? You wouldn't do it, would you?
4: Well, you must admit there's quite a difference between being a newspaper reporter and keeping books for a murdering snake like Carson.
5: You have no proof that he is a murderer.
4: I don't need proof other than that too many guys are find themselves suddenly in the East River full of holes. Oh, just that I worry about you so much, and I love you so much.
5: Going romantic on me, Bill?
4: I'm serious, Julie. Give Carson the air, and let's go down and look silly in front of the Justice of the Peace. What do you say?
5: Bill, I'd rather wait a while.
4: Yeah, I see.
5: Honest, Bill, I want to. I've wanted to for a long time, but I'm afraid to take the chance. I didn't know what I was getting into at first, and then he commenced giving me more and more to do, until now I'm his personal bookkeeper, and I'm the only one who knows the code the books are kept in.
4: You're the only one?
5: I don't think even Carson could decipher them without me. If I married you, he'd think there'd be a chance of my talking. He might take it out on you, Bill.
4: Yeah, in the river.
5: Oh, I don't think he'd do that. I know he's a racketeer and a gambler, but not that, Bill.
4: Well, let's get out of here. I've got to drop by the paper for a few minutes. Want to go with me?
5: I'm a little tired. Maybe I'll just go on.
4: Tony, give me the check, will you?
6: It's right in front of you, Mr. Bradford.
4: Oh, yeah, thanks. Here you are.
6: Oh, thank you, sir.
4: Come on, honey. I'll put you in the taxi.
5: Subway's good enough. Better save your money, Bill.
4: Oh.
5: Come on, walk with me to the subway.
7: We all about it. Paper, paper, extra paper. All about the gangland murder. Extra, extra. Paper, mister?
4: Yeah, give me a paper.
7: Sure.
4: Julie, look at this.
5: Yes?
4: Underworld bullets riddled Dave Armitage, manager of the 122 Club.
5: Body of Armitage found floating in the East River. Why, Bill, just tonight I was...
4: Yes?
5: The books. I told Carson the books were...
4: Go on, Julie. What happened?
5: Nothing.
4: Julie, you've got to open up. What do you know about this? Did Carson have any differences with Armitage?
5: Yes, he was. I don't know.
4: You mean you won't tell?
5: I'm afraid to, Bill. Even you. But I suddenly feel a little weak, Bill. Maybe we'd better take that taxi. After all.
8: Those headlines. Armitage murder, tenth in series of unsolved underworld killings. We know who's responsible, but what can we do about it?
9: Well, Armitage worked for Alex Carson. I think we've a chance of pinning it on him this time, Walter, if we can just prove that he...
8: Yes, if we can just prove. So help me, I'd give 10 years of my life to send Carson to the chair. Yes?
10: Bill Bradford of the press is here to see you.
8: Send him in.
9: Put him here. I wonder what he wants.
8: Probably wants a statement as to why we don't catch the killer this time. Come in. Come in, Bill. You know the chief of police, don't you?
11: Sure. Hello, Chief. How are you, Mr. District Attorney?
8: Fine, thanks. What's on your mind, Bill?
11: Well, I'm not here for a story, but I've got a hunch you might be able to use.
8: Yeah?
11: You figure Carson, don't you?
8: Naturally.
11: Armitage was Alex Carson's manager of the 122 Club. Now, don't ask me how, but I happen to know that his books were short last night. Carson discovered it, and, well, Armitage went for a swim.
8: This killing of Armitage is just another of the crimes Carson's been responsible for. And aside from these continued murders, we know Carson's controlling practically every racket. But what can we do?
11: If you can hang this on him, you might get to the bottom of the whole mess. You're going to pick up Carson, aren't you?
8: Yes, on suspicion. But we won't be able to hold him.
11: Yeah, well, when you go to Carson's office, have a court order with you to confiscate Carson's private books.
9: Yeah, but can we find them?
11: Yeah, you could try. And if you find those books, you'll have enough evidence to convict Alex Carson for half the jobs pulled in this city.
12: Mr. Jonesy, I don't get this. What's the matter with that judge? Why doesn't he get it over with?
9: Well, Alex, the judge will take the stand any minute. It'll be the same thing over again. Dismissal for lack of evidence.
12: About Armitage, yes. But there's something else. How did those flatfeet from the DA's office get an idea about my private books?
9: You've got nothing to worry about. They didn't find them.
12: No, but they might. Somebody tipped an idea to those flatfeet. They couldn't have had one all for themselves.
9: Where do you keep those books, Alex? In a safe place?
12: So safe that I'm not even going to tell my lawyer about it.
13: Order, please.
14: Gentlemen, the case of the people of the state versus Alexander Carson has been carefully considered. And because of lack of evidence, the case is hereby dismissed.
9: There you are, Alex. I told you.
12: Yeah. Let's get out of here.
9: Hello, Carson. I suppose congratulations are in order.
12: Hello, Bill. It was a cinch.
9: Yeah, you can phone your paper, Bradford. Tell them that Alexander Carson left the courtroom a free man, as usual.
4: I expect a note of sarcasm.
12: That's what makes Jonesy a good lawyer. Come on, I'll give you a lift.
4: No, I'm not going your way. It might interest you to know that I've got a date with your blonde bookkeeper.
12: I didn't know you and Julie were friends.
4: Well, that just proves, Carson, that even you don't know everything. Well, see you later. The next time you have a swimming party, let me know.
12: Jonesy, I always liked that guy. Too bad if they had a story in the paper about him.
5: I thought you'd never come. What happened? the same old story, I suppose.
11: Yeah, case dismissed. Lack of evidence.
5: Oh, I'm worried sick. I don't know what to do, Bill. Do you know what happened? That day, when the district attorney's men came, they had a court order. A writ of seizure for Carlton's private books.
11: Yeah, I heard about that. They didn't find them.
5: No. He has a special wall safe. Nobody knows the combination but Carlton. He locks them up himself.
11: Julie, we've talked about this before, and I've tried to tell you what a jam you're getting yourself into. They're gunning for Carlton, and they're going to get him. You've got to get out while the getting is good.
5: Oh, I can't, Bill. I'm scared. You know, Carlton, you saw what happened to Armitage. I can't quit because I'm the only one who knows the code to the entries in the books.
11: Julie, listen to me. I don't want to call my paper someday and tell them the girl by the name of Julie Gardner, who used to keep books for Carson, went swimming in the East River. You know how I feel about you. And, well, one day I want you to be Mrs. Bill Bradford. So there's only one thing left to do. Fix your boss. Put him away where he's harmless. We'll not only be doing ourselves a good turn, Julie, but a whole lot of other people, too. What do you say? Will you do it?
5: No, Bill. I'm afraid.
11: It's our only chance ever to have each other. Julie, all you got to do is tuck Mr. Carson's personal account books under your arm some evening and bring them to Mr. Bill Bradford.
5: Then we'll both go for a swim.
11: Julie, I tell you, but, well, I've got another little job on the side.
5: What do you mean?
11: Look at this.
5: Why, Bill.
11: And I know the way to stop Alex Carson if you'll deliver these books to me.
5: Oh, how can I do that? I have to turn them over to him at the end of the day's work and he puts them away.
11: But I have a plan. Suppose we persuade Mr. Carson that his present hiding place wasn't any good. Listen, Julie.
13: Hello, Bradford. Nice of you to drop in. Got another hunch? Your last one about Carson's private books was wrong. He hasn't got any.
11: That's where you're wrong. Somebody's got to keep track of all the dough he takes in on paper, and I know who does. I've got a pretty good idea where he keeps the papers.
13: Now, look, Bradford, you're a good newspaper
11: man.
13: Yeah,
11: I know what you're going to say. Your department resents a reporter sticking his nose in where he's not wanted.
13: Well, you asked for it.
11: It's time you should know something. 5 years ago, I got tired of writing about crooks like Carson and decided to do something about it. Reporting's not my real job now.
13: Then what is?
11: Here are my credentials.
13: William Bradford, United States Treasury Department, special agent. Well, this stops me.
11: Yeah, maybe it's going to stop a few other guys. Up till now, Carson has been bigger than the law. That is, the law at your command, but he isn't bigger than the federal law. And we're going to use it to put him in the federal prison.
13: That sounds fine, Bill, but how are you going to do it?
11: Income tax violations. It's a 30-year rap if we can make it stick.
13: When do we start?
11: Now. Can I use your phone?
13: Help yourself.
11: Oh. Hello, Julie. This is Bill. Hello, Julie. You know that we decided. Well, I want you to speak to your boss. Don't tell him who's calling. Just say it sounds important. Yeah, thanks. Oh, hello, Carson. You don't know me, but I just got wind of a story. You're going to have company. It seems you didn't pay any income tax, and there's some law about it. They're coming down this afternoon to look for your books. Yeah, again. Well, sure, I'm on the level. Don't imagine it. So long.
13: I don't get the idea. Why warn Carson?
11: When a fox is in a hole, you've got to smoke him out. Now, here's what you do. Send your men to Carson's office in about an hour. Tear the joint up. Pretend you're looking for the books. But you won't find them.
13: Well, where'll you be so I can keep in touch with you?
11: I'll be looking for the books, too.
1: And the curtain falls on Act One of Special Agent. And the curtain rises on the second act of Special Agent.
5: You ring for me, Mr. Carson?
3: Yes. That call a moment ago, it was a tip-off. Julie, as you know, there's been a lot of interest in my private books lately. Maybe it would be better if we hid them someplace away from the...
5: Well, if you're worried, Mr. Carson, maybe I could...
3: Could what?
5: Well, maybe I could take them away and hide them in my room. Didn't ever think to look there.
3: Yes. Yes, you could do that. You're a smart little girl, Julie.
5: Oh, but I'd rather not, Mr. Carson. I don't want to get mixed up in this.
3: It was your idea, and I guess you're stuck with it. I'll get out the books, and you can take them to your room.
5: Well, all right, if it will help you.
3: But there'd better not be any slip, if you know what I mean. And, Julie, you've been with me quite a while, and I need you in my business. I wouldn't want to lose you. So, while I think about it, even the smartest bookkeeper is liable to make a slip in conversation when she's around a guy like Bill Bradford. Oh, I know your friend. But don't see too much of him, if you don't mind. I don't like him.
9: demand this case be dismissed for lack of evidence.
14: Your client, Mr. Carson, has been indicted by a federal grand jury for income tax evasion.
9: Without record? What are they using as evidence?
15: We're coming to that. We are going to show by actual figures that the defendant has made and has extorted millions from a tax-paying public and never paid a cent of taxes himself.
9: I object, Your Honor, to the prosecution making extravagant charges against my client without substantiation.
14: If the prosecution cannot sustain his charges, I admonish him to cease declaring them.
15: Very well, Your Honor. Then I shall ask for a recess until 2 o'clock this afternoon, at which time we shall submit in evidence Alexander Carson's personal books containing his earnings and assets.
3: That's a lie. You can't do it.
15: At 2 o'clock, Your Honor, the books shall be entered as evidence in this courtroom, much to the surprise of the defendant.
14: The court is in recess until 2 o'clock this afternoon.
8: Hey, Alex, what is this? What's he talking about? I thought you told me those books were safe.
3: I thought they were.
8: Maybe he's bluffing.
3: I don't know. But we've got to find out before 2 o'clock. If they've got the books, they'll have to have Julie, too. She knows the code. She's the only one.
8: Do you think she'll be here?
3: I think she won't. You see to that, Jones. Call up the boys. Tell them to snatch that blonde dame, even if they have to take her right out of the DA's office. I'm beginning to put two and two together, Jonesy. That dame's got to be put away.
12: Come on, Carson, let's go.
3: Okay, copper. Don't forget, Jonesy, tell the boys. Before 2 o'clock.
9: Court is now in session.
15: Your Honor, without further delay, we submit in evidence the private records which, by showing the profits made by Alexander Carson, both legal and illicit, prove that Alexander Carson is guilty of intentionally defrauding the government. Here are the books, Your Honor. Will you please examine them?
14: That's not in accordance with court procedure, but I shall if it is requested. Hand me one of the ledgers, please.
15: Yes, Your Honor. This is the evidence, Your Honor. And though it may not be comprehensible in its present form, we will establish beyond proof that these are the private accounts of Alexander Carson. Of course, Your Honor, we realize that the entries are of a peculiar nature, but that's because the books are in code.
14: Can you prove that?
15: We can. We have a witness whom we wish to introduce at this time.
9: Your Honor, it's necessary that I interrupt this case.
14: Yes.
15: Well, what's happened, Bradford?
3: The witness, Julie Garden. She isn't here. She's not in the courtroom.
9: I object, Your Honor. If they have a witness, let them produce the witness in court.
15: Bradford, where is she?
3: She won't be here. We just had word that the witness, Julie Gardner, has been kidnapped.
16: Oh, Bill, I've been expecting you. It's a little late, too. I haven't seen you since my trial was postponed. Suddenly.
12: Rub it in, Carson. You know what's on my mind?
16: Yes. I believe you did tell me once that you had a date with my blonde bookkeeper. You'd like another date, isn't that the idea?
12: Where is she, Carson?
16: I'm afraid you've made a nuisance out of yourself, Mr. Reporter.
12: You can't get away with this.
16: You said that before. But you're the one that looks worried. You know, Bill, I've a hunch that you've been playing a game that's not too healthy for you.
12: And I've got a hunch, Carson, that you kicked John Law in the pants once too often. The public won't stand for it.
16: The public, Bill, is made up of men. And you can buy 90% of them at your own price. The other 10% have been given their choice of crawling on their bellies and being live cowards or taking it in the belly and being dead heroes. It's amazing when you have money and power what contempt you have for John Law and John Public.
12: There's only one hole in your argument, Carson. Billinger didn't die of old age.
16: Oh, save those pretty speeches for your newspaper, Sonny.
12: Where is she, Carson?
16: Would you like to keep that date?
12: Yes.
16: All right, Boy Scout. If you want, you can have it.
12: Well, Lefty.
17: Yeah, boss.
16: Mr. Bradford wants to take a little trip. The one we were talking about. It seems Mr. Bradford has a date.
5: Oh, Bill. Bill, you shouldn't have done it.
12: Well, it's better to know where you are and be in a jam like this than to be back in town going crazy.
5: But you know what they're going to do to us, Bill.
12: Listen, Julie. Lean over here.
5: I can't any further. The rope's cut my arms.
12: Don't worry too much. We have a chance.
5: Oh, but I heard them talking. They knew Lefty was bringing you out here. Carson called up. They had it all planned. I worked for Carson long enough to know what he does to people who double-cross him. It isn't pleasant. They don't just shoot you. Oh, no. That's too easy. You walked right into it, Bill.
12: I had to find you, Julie, because this was all my fault.
5: Oh, I love you, Bill. And if I'd have listened to you in the beginning, we wouldn't be tied up in this house, miles from anywhere. Just...
12: There is a chance. When I came to see Carson, all planned. And if the federal men follow my instructions...
17: Hello, sucker. A little gaffe fest, huh? Well, you better talk a lot. Time's about up.
18: Funny how a gun makes a tough guy out of a rat.
17: Shut up!
5: Oh, stop!
18: All right, you. That'll hit you when your arms are tied.
17: Come on, you two. We got a little surprise waiting for you in the other room. We'll take the dame first. But we want you to see it, Mr. Bradford, on account of you're such a boy scout.
18: What are you going to do to it?
17: Ain't you never seen nobody crawl on that belly begging for mercy? Begging for you to kill him?
5: No. No.
17: You remember, Julie. You remember what happened to Tony Santana?
5: No.
18: Stick it up, Julie. Something will happen.
17: Get going, sucker. What's that?
18: Sounds like somebody breaking the door down, sucker.
17: The cops. They followed me. Okay, Bradford. You get yours now.
5: No.
17: Stop. Not till I get this one. Oh.
18: Oh. Are you all right, Bradford? Sure, but I broke through that door just in time.
19: And how are you, Miss Gardner?
5: Well, I'll feel better when you untie me, and I can put my arms around Bill.
19: Oh, I'll have you loosen the jiffy. There's nothing to worry about at all. They got the whole gang in the front room, all three of them.
20: What about Carson?
19: Oh, they picked him up right after you left. He's down in the courthouse now, and this time they got him dead to rights. The little matter like kidnapping, thrown in for good measure. There you are, Miss Gardner.
5: Oh, thanks.
19: Now I'll turn you loose, Mr. Bradford.
5: I'll turn Mr. Bradford loose.
19: Oh, sure. Well, we'll be waiting for you.
18: Hurry up, Julie. We've got to finish this job. We've got to meet Carston at the courthouse.
5: And after that, Mr. Special Agent, I'm going to tie you up for life.

0: And the curtain falls on the Warner Academy production of Special Agent. Congratulations are certainly due all around. But we'll save that for Wayne Morris to take care of. Yes, Wayne's here in the audience tonight, and he's coming up on the stage now. A growing much company joins in this applause for Wayne Morris. 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The Gruen Victor and its companion, the Gruen Victoria, inspired by charming Priscilla Lane, are outstanding examples of Gruen's leadership in style and beauty. 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And you will be amazed that both the Gruen Victor and the Gruen Victoria are priced as low as $29.75. Be sure to also see the Gruen Curvex, the world's first true wristwatch. Exclusively in the Gruen Curvex, you will see the patented full-size curved movement, filling completely the graceful lines of the custom curved case and ensuring pocket watch accuracy in a wristwatch. If the beautiful Curvex case were removed, the Curvex movement would still conform to the curve of the wrist. Be sure of the name, Gruen, G-R-U-E-N, on the dial of your new watch. And now we introduce a Warner Academy alumnus who does credit to his alma mater. In less than 2 years, Wayne Morris has made picture after picture for Warner Brothers, which have boosted him along the road to popularity. If reports about his last picture are to be believed, and why shouldn't they be, Wayne is well on his way right now toward becoming one of the screen's outstanding male screen stars. Audience, meet Wayne Morris.
1: A lot, Joe, for those kind words. They kind of give me a lot to work for, don't they? You know, it wasn't so long ago that I was a member of the Academy myself.
0: Yes, but that was before Kid Galahad. Wayne, do you know John Ridgely and Carol Landis?
1: Sure I do. John and I were at the Pasadena Playhouse together a couple of years back, and I've known Carol around the lot for quite some time. Say, you both gave great performances tonight. Makes me wish I was back at the Academy with you. And that role you played tonight, John, was the kind of thing I'd like to do some sets apart where you can slap around.
2: How about you? You see Love, Honor, and Behave, Carol? Boy, does Wayne get slapped around in that.
3: I saw it the other night, John. He certainly takes a beating, and from a girl. I don't see how little Priscilla Lane could give him such a beautiful black eye.
1: Now, wait a minute, Carol. You know, I didn't do so bad with that shiner of hers myself. But this really is like old times. You know, John here and I, we made our stage debut together at the Pasadena Playhouse.
3: Well, then, Wayne, we share an interest in John. You know, he and I made our motion picture debut together, and women are like that.
1: I bet you were doing it, too, huh?
2: So you'd notice it. Carol and I play a couple of bits, and they're gone before you can say Gruen presents the Warner Academy Theater.
3: Well, I guess they had to save some time in the picture for Kay Francis and Pat O'Brien. After all, they're only the stars.
1: Well, thanks for a swell play. I hope you'll come up and see me when I get a chance to play here again.
3: Just try and keep us away.
0: Before announcing next week's show and telling you the names of the guest stars who will appear, let me remind you that gifts of beauty make up one of our finest ways of expressing the real sentiment we feel for those who are dear to us. Perhaps it has been a long while since you fully expressed your affection for all your loved ones. The best possible way to show these feelings that we can't put into words is the gift of a new Gruen watch. Outwardly, a Gruen watch is today more than ever a thing of rare beauty, a pleasure to wear, a joy to behold. Inwardly, a Gruen watch contains a watch movement built with a tradition of 64 years' adherence to precision standards, the infinitely patient workmanship of sure craftsmen. Remember, for that special person and that special occasion, give the most beautiful of all watches a genuine Gruen. One of the most popular child actresses on the screen is Bonita Granville. But Bonita is now 15 years old, quite the young lady, and almost ready for grown-up roles on the screen. Now, we're going to give you a preview of what the grown-up Miss Granville will be like next week when we present her in the role created by Olivia de Havilland in It's Love I'm After. Also starred in this presentation will be Jane Bryan and Larry Williams. And for a special treat, Pat O'Brien will also come to the microphone. For one of the biggest laughs of the season, see Kay Francis and Pat O'Brien in the comedy success, Women Are Like That, at your local theater this week. and watch for Carol Landis and John Ridgely in their very first motion picture roles. Join us again next week in the Warner Academy Theater, transcribed from Hollywood, a feature of the Trans-American Broadcasting System.

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1: Here, do you know something? 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
2: Fantastic.
1: I mean, they look the same, don't they?
2: Might look the same, but they don't taste the same.
1: Ah, you can't tell the difference.
2: Well, I can. The cheap one's yours.
3: Birdseye. Somehow other beef burgers just don't taste the same.
4: Once upon a time there was an engineer. Choo-choo Charlie was his name.

0: On your last trip, did you discover what the Earth people eat? They eat a great many of these. They peel them with their metal knives. Boil them for 20 of their minutes. Then they smash them all to bits. They are clearly the most primitive people.
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3: American Novel. A New England family in the days of the Civil War, and one of the most dearly beloved stories ever written. The NBC University of the Air presents the first of a two-part radio edition of Louisa May Alcott's story, Little Women, another in the series of books that live. American Novel.
4: Mr. March, their father, used proudly to call them his little women. How hard they tried to live up to that, especially that winter during the Civil War in 1863. Meg was 16 then, Joe was 15, Beth 13, and Amy the baby was 12. How wonderful the snow was that afternoon. It was just before Christmas, and the girls sat knitting before the cheerful fire in the comfortable, shabby old drawing room.
5: Christmas won't be Christmas without any presents.
6: It's so dreadful to be poor.
7: No, I don't think it's fair for some girls to have plenty of pretty things and other girls nothing at all.
8: We've got father and mother and each other.
9: We haven't got father, Beth. There's no telling when the war will be over and he won't be home till then.
8: Well, Joe, you know the reason Mother proposed not having any presents this Christmas. It's because it's going to be a hard winter for everyone, and she thinks we oughtn't to spend money for pleasure.
9: But, Meg, I don't think the little we should spend would do any good. We've each got only a dollar, and I agree not to expect anything from Mother or you, but I do want to buy a book for myself.
7: I want to spend mine in new music. I think you should, Beth, and I should get a nice box of drawing pencils. I really need them.
9: Mother didn't say anything about our own money. Let's each buy what we want and have a little fun. I'm sure we work hard enough to earn it.
8: I know I do, teaching those tiresome children nearly all day.
9: Oh, you don't have half such a hard time as I do, Meg. How would you like to be shut up for hours with a nervous, fussy old lady like Aunt March and her crazy parrot and poodle?
7: I know it's naughty to fret, but I do think washing dishes and keeping things tidy is the worst work in the world.
6: I don't believe any of you suffer as I do.
7: Oh.
6: For you don't have to go to school with impertinent girls who laugh at your dresses and label your father if he isn't rich.
9: Libel, not label, silly. Papa's no pickle bottle.
6: You needn't be satirical about it.
9: Oh, Amy.
6: It's proper to use good words and improve your vocabulary.
8: Now, don't peck at one another, girls. Amy, your airs are funny now, but you'll grow up to be an affected little goose if you don't take care.
6: Oh, it's 6 o'clock and time for Mommy to come home.
7: I'll get her slippers out to be warm.
9: Yes, Beth, dear. Bring them here and I'll hold them before the fire while Meg lights the lamps and Amy straightens the room.
8: Oh, mm-hmm. Yes, we want it to look cheerful and pretty when Mommy comes.
7: Here are the slippers, Joe.
9: Oh, they're quite worn out.
8: Yes.
9: Mommy simply must have a new pair.
8: I thought I'd get her some with my dollar.
6: Oh, no, let me.
9: Oh, I'm the oldest. I'm the man of the family now Papa's away, and I shall provide the slippers.
8: Mm. I tell you what we'll do. Let's each get her something for Christmas and not get anything for ourselves.
9: Oh, that's like you, Beth.
8: Oh, yes.
9: Wonderful. What shall we get?
8: Well, I shall give her a nice pair of gloves.
9: A pair of slippers, best to be had.
8: Some handkerchiefs, all hemmed by hand.
9: Oh, nice.
6: I'll get her a bottle of cologne.
8: Oh, let Mommy think that we're getting things for ourselves. And then surprise her.
9: Oh, yes. And Meg, there's not much time. We've got lots of practicing still to do on the Christmas play I wrote.
8: Joe, I don't see how you write and act such splendid things. You're a regular Shakespeare.
9: Oh, not quite. I do think The Witch's Curse, an operatic tragedy, is rather a nice thing, but, oh, I'd like to try Macbeth. If only I had a trapdoor for Banquo. I always wanted to do the killing part. Is this a dagger that I see before me?
8: No, it's a toasting fork with Mother's slipper.
10: I'm glad to find you so merry,
8: Mommy.
10: My girl.
8: Here, let me take your wet cloak and bonnet, Mother.
11: Thank you, Meg.
8: Sit here, Mommy.
11: Oh, it's good to be home with my darlings. And I've got a treat for you.
8: Oh.
9: A letter. It's a letter from Father.
11: Yes, a nice long letter.
8: Well, what is it?
11: All right, girls, now be quiet if you want to hear. my own dearest. How much I miss you and the four girls. In my mind's eye, I can see all of you, just as you are. You in the big chair by the fire, and the girls clustered around you. Give them all my dear love and a kiss. I think of them by day and pray for them by night. I know that they too will win the battle each of us must fight with himself and conquer themselves so beautifully that when I come back to them, I may be fonder and prouder than ever of my little women.
4: Many a girlish vow was made to live up to the hopes of their absent father, for each girl knew well the little faults with which she had to struggle and sincerely tried to do better. And then came Christmas morning, and what a wonderful Christmas it was. When the girls arose, they found that Mommy had stolen out early to visit a poor family, and they found it hard to wait till she got back to give her her presents. And the Christmas breakfast they prepared, buckwheats, and piping hot muffins, and the smell of coffee wafted right from heaven. They were famished when Mommy came in.
12: Merry Christmas,
11: little daughters. And what a beautiful breakfast.
13: Isn't it wonderful?
11: Before we sit down, let me say one word. Not far away from here lies a poor woman with a little newborn baby. Six children are huddled into one bed to keep from freezing. But they have no fire. There's nothing to eat over there, and they're suffering. My girls, will you give them your breakfast as a Christmas present?
6: Oh, yes, Marlene.
11: I thought you'd do it. You shall all go and help me, and when we come back, we'll have bread and milk for breakfast and make it up at dinner time.

0: I think there were not in all the city four merrier people than the hungry little girls who gave away their breakfast and contented themselves with bread and milk on Christmas morning. Then followed the giving of the little gifts to Mommy. And the rest of the day was spent in preparations for the evening's festivity, which was to consist of the presentation of Joe's Christmas play for the entertainment of some dozen girls of the neighborhood. And all went well with the play, and it was much enjoyed, if a little rough in spots. But the climax of the evening came when they were all summoned downstairs to supper. And what a supper!
1: Look at the table! Christmas cake! French flowers! Where did it all come from?
2: Old Mr. Lawrence from next door sent it.
3: The Lawrence boy's grandfather? Mm-hmm. What in the world put such a thing into his head? We don't know him.
2: One of his servants found out about your breakfast party and told him, and it pleased him.
3: Wow.
2: He knew my father years ago, and this afternoon he sent me a polite note saying he hoped I would allow him to send my children a few trifles in honor of the day.
3: Oh, nice.
2: I couldn't refuse. And so you have a little feast at night to make up for the bread and milk breakfast.
3: That boy put it into his head. I know he did. He's a capital fellow. I wish we could get acquainted.
4: Well, I've heard that old Mr. Lawrence is very proud with all his money and fine house and doesn't like to mix with his neighbors.
3: He keeps that grandson shut up when he isn't riding or walking with his tutor and makes him study very, very hard.
4: Well, I don't propose to be the first to make advances to him.
3: Well, I mean to know him someday. He needs fun, I'm sure he does.
0: The idea amused Joe, and she planned many ways of making friends with him. But he'd not been seen lately, and Joe began to think he'd gone away. When one snowy day, she spied a brown face at an upper window, looking wistfully down into their garden. And Joe resolved to try what could be done. She saw Mr. Lawrence drive off and then sallied out to dig her way down to the hedge where she paused and took a survey.
3: There he is at the upper window, poor boy. All alone and sick this dismal day. It's a shame. I'll toss up a snowball and make him look out and I'll say a kind word to him. Oh, that roused him.
5: How do you do? Are you sick?
6: Better, thank you. I've had a bad cold and been shut up a week.
3: I'm sorry. What do you amuse yourself with?
6: Nothing. It's as dull as tombs up here.
3: Don't you read?
6: Not much. They won't let me.
3: Can't somebody read to you?
6: Oh, Grandpa does sometimes, but my books don't interest him, and I hate to ask my tutor Brooke all the time.
3: We'll have someone come and see you then.
6: Isn't anyone I'd like to see? Boys make such a row, and I get silly to look.
3: Well, isn't there some nice girl who'd read and amuse you?
6: Don't know any.
3: You know us.
6: So I do. Will you come, please?
3: I'll come if Mother will let me. I'll go ask her. Shut that window like a good boy and wait till I come. Well, here I am, bag and baggage. Mother sent her love, and she was glad if I could do anything for you. Oh, what a cozy room this is.
7: Thank you. Oh, here, take the big chair and let me do something to amuse my company.
3: Oh, no, I came to amuse you. Shall I read aloud? Some of those books look very interesting.
7: Thank you, but I've read all those, and if you don't mind, I'd rather talk.
3: Oh, not a bit. I'll talk all day if you'll only set me going. Beth says I never know when to stop.
7: Is Beth the rosy one who stays at home a good deal?
3: Yes, that's Beth. She's my girl, and a regular good one she is, too.
7: The pretty one is Meg, and the curly-haired one is Amy, I believe.
3: How did you find that out?
7: Well, you see, I often hear you calling to one another. And when I'm alone up here, I can't help looking over at your house. You always seem to be having such good times.
3: Oh, I just wish instead of watching, you'd come over to see us. Wouldn't your grandpa let you?
7: I think he would if your mother asked him. He's very kind, though he doesn't look so. Only he's afraid I might be a bother to strangers.
3: We aren't strangers. We're neighbors, and you needn't think you'd be a bother. We want to know you.
0: And so the time passed pleasantly while Joe told stories of the good times at the March household and of her experiences with Aunt March, the poodle, and the parrot. Finally, the talk turned to books, and finding that they shared a real love for them, Lolly took Joe down to his grandfather's library. Just at this point, the doctor arrived, and Lolly excused himself to have an examination. and Jo was left alone to amuse herself in the beautiful old room. She was standing in front of a fine portrait of the old gentleman when the door behind her opened again, and thinking it, Laurie returned.
3: I'm sure now that I shouldn't be afraid of your grandfather. He's got kind eyes, though his mouth is grim, and he looks as if he had a tremendous will of his own. He isn't as handsome as my grandfather, but I like him.
8: Thank you, ma'am.
3: Oh.
8: So you're not afraid of me, eh?
3: Not much, sir.
8: And you don't think me as handsome as your grandfather?
3: Not quite, sir.
8: And I've got a tremendous will, have I?
3: I only said I thought so.
8: But you like me, in spite of it?
3: Yes, I do, sir.
8: You've got your grandfather's spirit. He was a fine man, my dear. And I was proud to be his friend.
3: Thank you, sir.
8: What have you been doing?

0: that what he needs is the companionship of young people, and I decided to see what I could do.
1: You think he needs cheering up a bit, do you?
0: Yes, sir. We're only girls, but we should be glad to help if we could.
1: Yeah, but now it's tea time. Come along, and go on being neighborly.
0: If you'd like to have me, sir.
1: I shouldn't ask you if I didn't. My arm, young lady.
2: Tea was a very happy experience. And watching the young people chatting away like old friends, the old gentleman decided that Joe was right. The boy had been lonely, and that he'd see what these girls could do for Laurie. So when Joe left after tea, he extended to them all a hearty invitation to visit the Lawrence household as often as they liked, an invitation the girls were not slow to accept. The results were pleasant.
3: Let's rehearse your play tonight, Joe.
4: Oh, Mommy, they've got the most beautiful pictures I can copy, and tonight we're going on a sleigh ride. Mr. Lawrence is so kind to let me practice on his wonderful piano. I'm going to make him a pair of worsted slippers with pansies on the toes. Mommy, we're going on a skating party with Laurie. Oh, Beth, look what came for you while you were out. A lovely little cabinet piano.
5: Isn't it beautiful?
4: Oh, whatever.
6: It's from old Mr. Lawrence. Oh. And here's a note for you.
5: Quick, Beth, read it aloud.
4: Oh, dear. Joe, you read it for me. I never could.
0: Oh, all right. Well, let me have it.
5: Joe, hurry.
0: Can't get... Oh, what? There. Now I've got it. It says, Miss March, dear madam, I have had many pairs of slippers in my life, but I never had any that suited me as well as yours. Pansies are my favorite flower, and these will always remind me of the gentle giver. I like to pay my debts, so I know you will allow the old gentleman to send you something which once belonged to the little granddaughter he lost.
5: Oh.
0: With hearty thanks and best wishes, I remain your grateful friend, humble servant, James Lawrence. Oh, dear Beth, that's an honor to be proud of.
5: Oh, yes. And isn't the piano beautiful?
0: Lovely. Laurie told me how fond Mr. Lawrence used to be of the grandchild who died. Just think, Beth, he's given you her piano. That comes of having big blue eyes and loving music.
2: And so the winter passed and spring came, and there were picnics and wonderful outings for Laurie and the girls. And it gradually came to be noticed that John Brooke, Laurie's tutor, was showing a rather marked preference for Meg, and that she shyly returned his interest. Joe, jealous for the family solidarity, pooh-poohed the whole idea. But for the most part, she was too busily absorbed in her writing to notice much. For several days, Joe had been very busy in the garret where she loved to write. And now, she has taken two manuscripts and gone into the town where she was observed by Laurie, who happened to be watching from across the street, to enter a rather dingy building bearing, among others, the sign of a dentist, remain for about 10 minutes, and then come running downstairs with a very red face. Laurie was waiting for her.
7: Hello, Joe.
0: Oh, Teddy, Lawrence, what are you doing here?
7: Well, just happened along. Did you have a bad time?
0: Not very.
7: You got through quickly.
0: Yes, thank goodness.
7: How many did you have out?
0: Oh, well, there are two which I want to have come out, but I must wait a week.
7: What are you laughing at, Joe?
0: It's a secret.
7: Oh, I've got some news you'd like to hear.
0: Oh, really?
7: I'll tell it to you if you'll tell me your secret.
0: Well, all right, but you'll not say anything about it at home, will you?
7: No, not a word.
0: Well, I've left two stories with a newspaper man, and he's going to give me his answer next week.
3: Well, hurrah for Miss March, the celebrated American author.
0: Hush, it won't come to anything, but I couldn't rest till I tried.
7: It won't fail.
3: Why, Joe, your stories are works of Shakespeare compared to half the rubbish
0: Laurie.
3: That's published every day.
0: Oh,
3: won't it be fun to see him in print?
0: Oh, yes, Laurie, that would be wonderful. Now, where's your secret?
7: Remember the pair of gloves that Meg left at our house and only one could be found?
0: Yes.
7: I know where the other glove is.
0: Is that all?
7: Well, will you hear where it is, though?
0: Tell them.
7: John Brooke has it.
0: John, how do you know?
7: Saw it.
0: Where?
7: In his pocket.
0: All this time?
7: Yes. Isn't that dramatic?
0: No. It's horrid.
7: Don't you

0: Well, of course I don't. It's ridiculous. It won't be allowed.
1: I thought you'd be pleased.
0: At the idea of anybody coming to take Meg away? No, thank you.
1: You'll feel better about it when somebody comes to take you away.
0: I'd like to see anybody try it.
1: So should I.
0: I don't think secrets agree with me. I feel all rumpled up in my mind since you told me that.
2: A good race through the clear fall air helped to smooth out Joe's mind. But for the next week or two, she behaved so queerly that her sisters were quite bewildered. She rushed to the door when the postman rang, was rude to Mr. Brooke whenever they met, and would sit looking at Meg with a woe-begone face. On the second Saturday, Meg sat sewing at the window.
3: Well, my goodness, there's Laurie chasing Joe all over the garden. What shall we do with that girl? She never will behave like a young lady.
4: I hope she won't. She's so funny and dear as she is.
5: It's very trying, but we never can make her comme il faut.
4: Comme il...
3: Oh, Amy, darling, it's comme il faut.
5: Isn't that what I said?
3: Oh, my goodness sake, you two. Can't you ever come in quietly?
1: There's a story in the paper that Joe wants to read to.
0: Oh, it doesn't amount to much, I guess. I just thought you might be interested.
5: What's the title?
0: The Rival Painter.
4: Oh, that sounds well.
0: And read it.
5: Yes,
0: all right. The Rival Painter. Many years ago, and to this day, in Burlingham Castle, the old cobwebbed halls echo the dismal tale of the rival painters who died by the poisoned hand.
5: Oh, that was a good story, Joe. So nice and sad.
4: Yes. I particularly like the lovering part. Viola and Angelo are two of our favorite names. Isn't that queer?
5: Joe, who wrote that story?
0: Your sister.
4: You!
5: Oh, Joe, it's wonderful!
1: Isn't she grand? Look, there's her name. The Rival Painters by Miss Josephine March.
0: How did you get paid for all this? Stop jabbering, girls. I'll tell you everything. First, I didn't get paid for the story at all, but the man told me that he will take all I can send him, and I will get paid for them after this, and I'm so happy. In time, I may be able to support myself and help you girls.
3: Oh, that must be Mother. She's home early.
4: Won't she be happy about Joe's story?
0: I hope so.
6: Girls, I'm afraid I've got bad news for us all.
0: Mommy?
6: It's in this telegram, Joe.
0: Yes, Mother.
6: Let me sit down a moment.
5: What is it, Mother?
0: Mrs. March, your husband is very ill. Come at once. S. Hale National Hospital, Washington.
6: I shall go at once, of course, but it may be too late.
0: Of course not.
6: Let me think. Where's Laurie?
1: Here, ma'am. Let me do something to help.
6: Laurie, send a telegram saying I'll come at once. The next train goes early in the morning. I'll take that.
1: What else? The horses are ready. I can go anywhere, do anything.
6: I want you to take a note to Aunt March. I must ask her for some money. Joe, you must run out to get a list of things I may need for the nursing.
0: Beth,
6: go and ask Mr. Lawrence for a couple of bottles of old wine.
0: All right.
6: Amy, go get down the little black trunk. And Meg, come and help me find my things, for I'm half bewildered.
0: Of course.
2: Old Mr. Lawrence rushed right over, offering everything from the wine and a dressing gown for Father to himself as escort. He was too old to make the trip, but Ma Me almost sobbed with relief when Laurie's tutor, Mr. Brooke, offered to go instead. Finally, everything was packed and ready, and the girls were left alone. The days stretched into weeks, and at last the news from Washington was good. Their father was improving, but Mother and Mr. Brooke remained with him. Things hummed again, and the hearts of the girls were glad. But one day, Beth was missed. They found her lying on her mother's bed.
4: Well, Beth, what are you doing in Mommy's room?
5: I thought I'd lie down a little. My head aches and I feel tired.
0: Well, let me feel your head. It looks hot. Beth, it's burning.
5: Oh, Joe, I've been tending the little baby we went to see Christmas Day. She's been sick and today she died while I was there.
4: What did she die of?
5: Scarlet fever.
4: Oh, Beth, tell me, dear. Do you have a sore throat and a headache and a kind of a funny feeling in your bones?
5: Yes.
4: Oh, no. But don't be frightened, Meg.
5: I shan't have it badly.
6: Oh, Joe, what should we do?
0: We can't send for Marmee. She can't leave Papa.
6: No, I'll go for the doctor.
0: I'll take Amy to Aunt March so she doesn't catch it.
5: Joe, don't go away.
0: I'll be right back, dear. And I won't leave your side for a minute, Beth. I'll take care of you till you're all well.
2: And Joe didn't leave her. Day and night in the dungeon of the sick room, she watched beside her pale, piteous little sister. It was a terrible ordeal. But with the doctor's consent, the girls didn't tell their mother. But one bleak December day...
7: Joe, I think you'd better send for your mother.
5: But Papa's had a relapse. How can she leave him?
7: I'm sorry, but if anything happened, you'd want...
5: Oh, no. I can't give up my Bessie. I can't.
7: You've been brave so far.
5: Because I'd hope. And now there's nobody here to help us bear it.
7: I'm here.
5: Oh, Lori. Oh, forgive me. I was so upset I didn't see you.
7: Hold on to me, Joe, dear.
5: Oh, what a comfort you are. Oh, there. I don't feel so forlorn anymore. I'll go send a telegram for Mother.
7: Joe, wait.
5: I can't, Lori.
7: I telegraphed your mother yesterday. She'll be here tonight.
5: Oh, Lori. You're an angel. How can I ever thank you?
7: The way you just did. A kiss is the best reward.
5: Oh, I didn't mean to do that. Oh, that was dreadful of me. You were such a dear to go and do it. I couldn't help flying at you.
7: Fly at me again. I rather like it.
2: That night, there was a bad storm, and Mommy's return was delayed hour after hour. And during the night, the crisis came in Beth's illness. The girls watched fearfully as little Beth struggled with the fever. Then suddenly she sighed and relaxed and lay still. Their hearts sank as the doctor stooped over the quiet, pale form.
7: Good. The fever has turned. She's sleeping naturally.
5: Then she'll live.
6: She'll be all right?
7: Yes. Yes, I think the little girl will pull through this time.
5: Oh, thank God.
7: Heaven. Now keep the house very quiet. Let her sleep, and when she wakes, give her a spoonful
6: my
7: of it.
6: Poor girl.
5: Marmee.
6: Oh, Marmee, you're home.
2: The day Joe carried Beth down to the parlor sofa, their happiness was almost unbearable. And just at that moment, their father stood at the door. And Beth ran straight into his arms. They were together at last. Joe's heart sang with the psalmist, "My cup runneth over." But she forgot the part about, "In the presence of mine enemies." But she shouldn't have. She knew John Brooke was still very much in the picture. And a day or two later, she overheard the following conversation.
5: I'll answer.
8: Good afternoon, Miss Margaret.
5: Oh, Mr. Brooke, what is it by?
8: I came to get my umbrella.
5: Oh.
8: To see how your father finds himself today.
5: Oh, it's very well. He's in the rack. I'll get him and tell it you're here. Oh, you wait. Wait right here.
2: Innocent enough. A man comes for his umbrella, and a girl blushes and stammers. But Joe knew the reason for Meg's confusion, and her heart sank with foreboding.

Little Women by Louisa May Alcott is one of America's novels brought to you each week by the NBC University of the Air. 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That's Post Office Box 30, Station J, New York 27. We'd like to remind you also that daylight savings time ends in certain areas on Sunday, September 28th. 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The music was composed by Emil Soderstrom, and the orchestra was directed by Bernard Berkowitz. The entire production was under the direction of Homer Heck. Joe is played by Geraldine Kay, Meg by Martha McCain, Beth by Doris Grundy, and Amy by Mary Ann O'Neill. Marmee is played by Fern Persons, Laurie by Charles Flynn, Mr. Lawrence by Stanley Gordon, and Mr. Brooks by Larry Alexander. The narrator is Jonathan Hole. This is Don Elder. 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

0: Best Plays, a series of hour-length dramas based on the famous theatrical books begun by the late Burns Mantle, now edited by the distinguished drama critic of the New York Daily News, John Chapman. Mr. Chapman.
1: Good evening. We're beginning a new program. A program titled, as your announcer has just said, Best Plays. Goodness knows plays on the radio aren't new, but we like them when they're good. This evening, we're lucky to have a good one. The play is Winterset by Maxwell Anderson, and in the principal roles are Burgess Meredith and Maureen Stapleton. Mr. Meredith really laid claim to stardom when he created the role of the vengeful son in the original production of Winterset. It is the best possible theater to have him back in this role this evening. And for the girl, there is, I think, the best possible choice in Maureen Stapleton. She has climbed steadily as a young actress of great dramatic power. Her most recent triumph on Broadway was in the part of the Italian mother in Tennessee Williams' hit, The Rose Tattoo. So now I'll give the radio stage over to Miss Stapleton, Mr. Meredith, and Mr. Anderson. The play is Winterset.

0: It is morning. The morning is early and dark and in December. In the basement of a tenement facing New York's East River, a young man is alone. A girl enters the room and play begins.
1: Scott?
2: Yes, sis?
1: Put away your violin and talk with me.
2: What will we talk about?
1: Garth, you've stayed at home here 3 days now. You haven't gone out all day. Something frightens you. Father's frightened, too.
2: You see too much.
1: I saw a letter on the floor of your room. It said, don't get me wrong, but stay in out of the rain the next few days.
2: I thought I burned that letter.
1: Later you did. And then what was printed about the Estrella gang, you hid it from me. You and Father, what is it about this murder?
2: I don't know.
1: Why don't you tell them, Garth? If it's true what they say, you knew all the time Romagna wasn't guilty and could have said so.
2: Everybody knew Romagna wasn't guilty. But they weren't listening to evidence in his favor. They didn't want it. They don't want it now.
1: Was that why they never called on you?
2: So far as I knew, they never even heard of me. And I can assure you, I knew nothing about it.
1: Then why, for these 3 days, have we dimmed the lights and gone early to bed, speaking in whispers?
2: Shh! See there?
1: What?
2: A shadow, then, across the window.
3: Garth, son, go to the other room. Miriamne, dim the lights. Someone followed me.
4: You'll excuse us for not knocking. Sometimes it's best to come in quiet. Stand against the door shadow and see that no one else comes.
5: Yes, Trock.
2: Hello, Trock.
4: Who's the family?
2: My father and my sister.
4: Happy to meet you. Step into another room. The boy and I have something to talk about.
3: He said nothing, Trock. Not a word.
4: Go on out. The girl, too.
3: Come, Miriamne.
1: Yes, Father.
2: How are you, Trock?
4: Huh? They soaked me once too often in that vat of poison hell they keep upstate to soak men in. And I'm rotten inside. I'm all one liquid rot inside where I had lungs once. Like yourself.
2: You're the skinny kind that lives forever.
4: Yeah, he gave me half a year, the doc at the gate. 6 months I get and the rest is dirt, 6 feet.
2: What do you want, Trock?
4: I just got out, you see. And I pay my first call on you. Who started looking this thing up?
2: Some college professor. If you saw his article, you know as much as I do.
4: It wasn't you turning state's evidence?
2: Trock, use your brain. The case was closed. They burned Romagna for it, and that finished it. I haven't talked. And nobody's talked to me.
4: Your old man knows.
2: He's as safe as shadow there.
4: Yeah, there could be people safer than that one.
5: Oh!
4: You! You'd be safer dead along with some other gorillas.
5: It's beginning to look as if you feel safer with everybody, Jim.
4: Shut up! How much does your sister know?
2: She read my name in the professor's pamphlet, and she was scared, the way anybody would be. She got nothing from me. Anyway, she'd go to the chair herself before she'd send me there. We got nothing to worry about,
4: Trot. You're forgetting the judge. The morning papers say Judge Gontwanoff is not. He's got that trial on his mind and been going around proving to everybody he was right. Stopping people in the street to prove it. And now he's nuts entirely, and nobody knows where he is.
2: Why don't they?
4: Because he's on the loose somewhere. They've got the police of three cities looking for him.
5: Why should that worry? He's crazy, ain't he? You're generally chief.
4: I said for you to shut up.
5: All right, all right.
4: Garth? Maybe you're lying to me, and maybe you're not. You stay at home a few days, and I mean stay at home. If I have to go looking for you, you'll stay a long time wherever I find you.
2: Sure, Jack. Sure.
4: We'll get out of here, Shadow.
3: Garth?
2: Yes, Father, he's gone.
1: Who is he, Garth? What did he want?
2: He'd kill me if I told you who he was.
3: Then don't say it, son.
2: Yes, I'll say it. I was with a gang one time that robbed a payroll. I saw a murder done. And Trock Estrella dead. If that got out, I'd go to the chair. And so would he.
1: Garth, it's not true.
2: I've held it in too long. I can't sit forever and wait for Trock with his gun, wait for the police with a warrant. All the while to think Romagna dead for the murder, dead for the thing that Trock did while I looked on. I could have saved Romagna. But I sat here and I let him die instead of me because I wanted to live. Well, I mean to have it over. I've lived with ghosts and lied too long.
3: I should have known. I thought you hard and sullen, Garth, my son. You were a child and hurt with a wound that might have healed. All men have crimes. You're not alone.
2: I'm alone with this.
3: And if you must say it, rise up and cry it out if you have heart to die.
2: Oh, I can't. I'm a coward. I always was. Be quiet and live. Live, even if I have to crawl.
1: Father, is it better to tell a lie and live?
3: Yes, child. It's better.
1: If I had to do it, I think I'd die.
3: Yes, child. Because you're young.
1: Is that the only reason?
3: The only reason.

0: Here's the corner where we turn, I think. It should be down along the river.
1: I thought you were never coming east again, Mio.
0: Something changed my mind.
1: A girl?
0: No. No, I got wind of something out west. Some college professor investigating the trial and turning up new evidence. And I think he has something. And it occurred to me I might follow it up with a little sleuthing on my own account. I have done a little. It leads me to somewhere right in this neighborhood. And that's how I happen to be here.
1: I'll never let you get anywhere with it, Mio. I told you that before.
0: I know you did.
1: The state can't afford to admit it was wrong, you see. Not when there's been that much of a row kicked up over it. So for all practical purposes, the state was right and your father robbed the payroll.
0: There's still such a thing as evidence.
1: It's something you can buy. Go out and make yourself a pot of money and you can buy all the justice you want. Forget it, Mio.
0: This thing didn't happen to you. For my heritage, they've left me one thing only. And that's to be my father's voice crying up out of the earth in the quicklime where they stuck him. That's what they thought of the man that was my father and my mother. Well, I tell you, these county burials are swift and cheap and they're run for profit. Out of the house and into the ground, you wife of a dead dog. Wait! Here's some Romagna spawn left. Something crawls here. Something they call a son. Why didn't he die along with his mother? Well, ease him out of town, boys. Ease him out. See, you're not too gentle. He might come back. And I will come back. I'll hang the carrion around their necks that made it. Maybe I can sleep then. Or even live.
1: You have to try it.
0: You won't let me alone.
1: Is that the reason we're in this neighborhood?
0: That's the reason. Let's ask that girl there, sitting on the steps. Maybe she knows him.
1: When she's going back inside, she looks afraid of something.
0: Hey, miss, wait.
2: What?
0: I'm looking for a man who's said to live here, isn't he? Why are you crying? What's the matter?
2: Nothing.
0: I'm sorry.
2: It's all right.
0: What's your name?
2: Mariamne.
0: Mariamne? There's no such name.
2: My mother's name was Miriam, so they called me Mariamne.
0: Ah, meaning little Miriam?
2: Yes.
3: Mariamne!
2: Lucia!
3: Hey, maybe you don't know. Tonight, we play goodbye to the piano. Police say no more organ grinders in the streets. Tomorrow, no more good times. So tonight, Lucia, we will play, and Mariam will dance.
0: Will you dance with me, Mariam?
2: Yes, if you wish.
3: Hooray!
0: Come on.
3: Hey! Eat them up and set them down. Use your hand, use your feet, the last time of the round. No more money with a music man, the last time of all.
0: When you dance, Mariam, your face lights from within. It's a white chalice holding fire of flower and flame. This is your face.
3: Maybe it rains tonight, or maybe it snows tomorrow, eh? Tonight we dance for mine.
4: Hey, you! Hey!
3: What do you want?
4: Credit! I told you before about playing that thing on the street.
3: This is no street. This is an alley.
4: Credit!
0: Cops.
3: It's the last time. We dance a goodbye to the piano.
4: You'll dance goodbye to something else if I catch you cranking that thing again.
5: Hey, Captain, what's the matter with the music?
4: It's against the law.
5: There you have it. A perfect example of capitalistic oppression. In a land where music should be free as air and the arts should be encouraged, a uniformed minion of the rich steps in and puts a limit to the innocent enjoyments of the poor. Why can't we dance on the riverbank to the strains of a barrel organ?
4: It's breaking an organ.
6: Wait a minute. Hey, Carr. Carr, give that cop a chance. He's doing his job. It's not so easy to represent the law. Think what he does for all of us, stamping out crime.
5: What ordinance were we violating?
6: Now, don't trouble him, my friend. This badge here is a simple man of simple tastes. He's easily confused when faced with complex issues. He may reflect on returning home, that is, so far as he's capable of reflection, that he was kitted out of his uniform pants, and in his fury, when this dawns on him, he may smack his wife down.
3: Hooray!
4: That'll be enough out of you, Professor.
6: Sir, now, wait a minute. Officer, it's apparent that the least competent among us here can judge that you've handled this situation very badly. You should have gone about your task more subtly, isn't that right? The glove of velvet, the hand of iron.
4: Shut that hole in your face.
6: What? For that remark, I'll be satisfied with nothing less than an unconditional apology. I have an old score to settle with policemen, brother, because they're fools and fatheads. And you're one of the most fatuous fatheads that ever walked his feet flat collecting grass.
7: I'll give you an apology. Right in the face with the stick.
8: One moment, officer. Whatever they may have said or done, let these people disperse in peace. It is better you go softly, lest when they are dead you see their eyes bleeding and their outstretched hands touch you.
7: What's the matter? Are you crazy?
8: I am a judge of some standing. Not in your city, but in another with similar statutes.
7: Well, maybe they understand you better in the town you come from. I don't get your drift. Now, get out of here, all of you.
9: Go along. What are you trying to do, start a riot?
6: That's in the best police tradition. Incite a riot yourself and then accuse the crowd.
7: It won't be pleasant if I decide to let somebody have it. Now, get along, all of you.
6: Miriamne, in 5 minutes I'll be back.
9: Go on there, off the street.
6: Will you meet me?
2: Yes, I'll meet you.
9: Move along, keep moving there.

0: Dominique?
1: Yes.
0: I only came back to tell you not to wait. Go on in.
1: I want to stay.
0: No, go in. And when you get inside where it's warm and you love each other, and Mother comes to kiss her darling, you tell them to hang on to it while they can. And believe while they can that this is a warm, safe world. And Jesus finds his lambs and carries them in his bosom. But I've seen some lambs that Jesus missed. If they ever want the truth, you tell them that nothing's guaranteed in this climate except that it gets cold in winter. Or on this earth, except you die sometime.
1: I have no mother. And my people are Jews.
0: And you know something about it?
1: Yes.
0: What do you believe in?
1: Nothing. How can one?
0: Ah, it's easy if you're a fool. You see the words in books. Honor, it says there. Chivalry, freedom, heroism, enduring love. And these are words on paper. Well, it's something to have them there. You'll get them no place else.
1: What hurts you?
0: Just that, you get them no place else.
1: Why should you want them?
0: I'm alone, that's why. You see those lights along the river cutting across the rain? Those are the hearths of Brooklyn. And up this way, the love nests of Manhattan. And they turn their points like knives against me, outcast to the world, snake in the streets. I don't want a handout. I sleep and eat.
1: Do you want me to go with you?
0: Where?
1: Where you go.
0: Little fool, what made you say that?
1: I don't know.
0: If you have a home, you stay in it. I ask for nothing. I've schooled myself to ask for nothing. I take what I get and I get along. If I fell for you, that's my lookout. I'll starve it down.
1: Wherever you go, I'd go.
0: What do you know about loving?
1: I know. Tell me your name.
0: Mio.
1: Mio.
0: Yeah. And now, Miriamne. Little Miriamne, you'll go in. Take up quietly where she dropped them all her small housewifely cares. When I first saw you, I heard myself saying, this is the face that launches ships for me. And if I owned a dream or half a dream, we'd share it. But I have no dream. Enduring love, oh God, mockery. And yet I have blood enough in my veins. It goes like music singing because you're here. And my body turns as if you were the sun and warm. And this men call love in happier times, before the Freudians taught us to blame it on the glands. And go in, where you breathe too much of my atmosphere. Catch death for me.
1: Oh, I will take my hand and weave them to a little house. And there you shall keep a dream.
0: I could use a dream. I could even use a house.
1: You're laughing at me, Neil.
0: I tell you, there's death about me. You're a child. And I'm alone, and I'm half mad with hate and longing. I'll let you love me. I'll love you in return, and then what happens?
1: Something most unpleasant.
0: Well, love in a boxcar, love among the children. I've seen too much of that. Where are we to live? In the same house that you make with your two hands mystically out of air?
1: Neo! Neo, in all the unwanted places and wastelands that roll up into the darkness out of sun and into sun out of dark, there should be one empty for you and me.
0: No.
1: Then go now and leave me. I'm only a girl you saw in the tenements, and there's been nothing said.
0: Miriamne.
1: Neo. Why did you speak to me when you first saw me?
0: I knew then.
1: And I met you because I must see you again. And we danced together, and my heart hurt me. Never, never, never, though they should bind me down and tear out my eyes, would I ever hurt you now. Oh, take me with you, Mio. Let them look for us, wherever there is to look, but we'll be away.
0: Miriamne, when I was 4 years old, we climbed through an iron gate, my mother and I, to see my father in prison. And he stood in the death cell, and he put his hand through the bars, and he said, Neo, I have only this to leave you, that I love you, and I'll love you after I die. And love me then, Neo, when this hard thing comes on you that you must live a man despised for your father. And this rain that I feel cold here on my face and hands will find him under 13 feet of clay in prison ground. Lie still and rest, Father. I've not forgotten. When I forget, may I lie blind as you. You love someplace else, little Miriam. Get your children in some other image more acceptable to the state.
1: Neil, what was his name? Your father's name.
0: Bartolomeo Romagna. I'm not ashamed of it.
1: Why are you here?
0: Because I'm a cry out of a shallow grave, and all roads are mine that'll revenge you.
1: Neil, why here? Why here?
0: Oh, I can't tell you that.
1: No. No, there's someone lives here. Lives not far. And you mean to see him. You mean to ask him.
0: Who told you that?
1: His name is Garth. Garth as...
0: Who are you, then? Seem to know a good deal about me. Were you sent to say this?
1: You said there was death about you. Yes, but nearer than you think. Go before you're seen or spoken to.
0: You tell me why?
1: As I love you, I can't tell you. And I can never see you.
0: I'll go where I please.
1: You think it's easy for me to send you away.
0: Well, I find you if I want to see you.
1: Never. I tell you, I'd bring you death. Those men coming.
0: What?
1: Get back in the shadows, out of sight.
0: Who are they?
1: Be quiet. Listen.
2: All right. I heard you the first time. You don't have to keep saying it over and over.
3: I've seen men get like you, thinking they had to plug a couple of guys, and then a few more to cover it up. Then maybe a dozen more. You can't slough all the witnesses because every man you put away has friends.
2: I said, all right. I said, fine.
3: They're going to find this judge, and if they find him, it's just too bad. And I don't want to know anything about it. And you don't either.
2: You're through?
3: Why, sure.
2: We're through, too, you know.
3: Yeah?
2: Yeah, we're through.
3: I've heard that said before. Afterwards, somebody died. Is that what you mean?
2: This is what I mean, Shadow.
1: Oh, wait, Neil.
0: He's gone. That other one needs help. Stay here.
1: No, I'll come with you.
0: Here. Here's where he went over the bank.
1: There's no sign of
0: him. Yes, look. Look out there, floating there in the current. Oh, we can't help him. Well, let him go with the tide.
1: Neil, let's go inside.
0: No, not now, Miriamne. I'll say goodbye to you for a little while. I have some business to transact in this neighborhood.
4: Shall we open it?
5: It would be better than sit and wonder who it was. I'll get it.
4: I beg your pardon, sir. My name is Gaunt. Judge Gaunt. A name long known in the criminal courts and not unhonored there.
5: How do you do, sir?
4: Very well, sir. I shall lie under the deepest obligation if you will set an old man on his path. For I lack a homing instinct, if the truth be known.
5: I can put you on your way.
6: Well, you'd be wiser to wait a while. There's sleep falling. It's getting worse.
5: Will you come in, sir?
4: Thank you. On my word, I don't know why I came here. Nor how, nor when, nor what would explain it. Though such things are sometimes not quite accident.
5: My name is Esdras. This is Garth, my son.
4: Esdras? Garth? Esdras. It is not a usual name.
6: No.
4: I remember now. And it is not by accident I have come. Professor Hobhouse. That's the name. He wrote some trash about you trying to undermine the public confidence in justice and the courts. I knew it then. All he brings out about this testimony you might have given. It's true, I could have called you. But the case was clear. Romagna was known guilty and there was nothing to add.
5: Indeed, we know it. I'll answer it. Yes, sir?
0: May I come in?
5: Will you state your business, sir?
0: Your name is Esdras, so they told me outside.
6: What do you want?
0: Is that the name?
6: Yes.
0: I'll be quick and brief. I'm the son of a man who died many years ago for a payroll robbery in New England. You should be Garth Esdras, by what I've heard.
6: Yes.
0: You have some knowledge of this crime, if I can believe what I've read in the public prints, and it might be that your testimony, if given, would clear my father of any share in the murder. Now, you may not care whether he's guilty or not, and you may not know, but I do know, and I do care, and I've come to ask you face to face.
6: Ask me what?
0: What do you know of it?
6: Well, this is what happened. I had known a few members of a gang one time up there, and after the murder, they picked me up because I looked like someone they saw in what was called the murder car. They held me a little while, but they couldn't identify me because I wasn't there when the thing occurred.
0: Oh, that's the whole story.
6: That's all I know of it.
0: I came 3,000 miles to this dead end.
4: If he was innocent and you know him, so believe it, and let the others believe as they like.
0: Would you tell me how a man's to live and face his life if he can't believe the truth's like a fire and it'll burn through and be seen if it takes all the years there are? While I stand up and I have breath in my lungs, I'll be one flame of that fire. It's all the life I have.
4: Then you must live so. One must live as he can.
0: Yes, it's the only way that my father left me.
4: Sir, if you mean to say that Bartolomeo Romagna was innocent, you are wrong. He was guilty. There may have been injustice from time to time by regrettable chance in our courts, but not in that case, I assure you.
0: You assure me? You lie, whoever you are. My father was murdered.
4: Romagna was found guilty by all due process of law and given his chance to prove his innocence.
0: What chance? When a court panders to mob hysterics and a jury comes in loaded to soak an anarchist and a foreigner, it may be due process of law, but it's also murder.
4: He should have thought of that before he spilled blood.
0: He?
4: Sir, I know too well that he was guilty.
0: Who are you? Wait. The judge. At the trial, he was younger. But he had your face. Can it be that you're the man? Yes. Yes. I sat there as a child. I heard your voice. I watched that brahminical mouth. I knew even then that you meant no good to him. And now you're here to winnow out truth and justice. The fountainhead of the lies that slew him. Are you Judge Gaunt?
4: I am.
0: Yes. And tell me what damnation, what inferno would fit the toad that sat in robes and lied when he gave the charge and knew he lied. Judge that.
4: I know and have known what bitterness can rise against a court when it must say, putting aside all weakness, that a man's to die. I can forgive you that, for you are your father's son, and you think of him as a son thinks of his father. Certain laws seem cruel in their operation. It's necessary that we be cruel to uphold them. This cruelty is kindness to those I serve.
0: I don't doubt it. I know who it is you serve.
4: May you be a judge sometime and know in what fear, through what nights long in fear, I scanned and verified and compared the transcripts of the trial. And still I found no error. I watched all modern comment, and so it centered finally on one fact. Garth Esdras was not called at the trial. And here he is. You have heard him. Would his deposition have justified a new trial?
0: No, it would not.
4: I have sought for evidence, and you have sought. Have you found it? Can you cite one fresh word in defense?
0: The trial was shot full of lies, prearranged to lead the jury astray.
4: Could you prove it?
0: Yes.
4: And if the jury were led astray, remember it's the jury, by our Anglo-Saxon custom, that finds for guilt or innocence. The judge is powerless in that matter.
0: Not you. No, your charge misled the jury more than the evidence.
4: Can it not be, and I ask this quite honestly, that the great injustice lies on your side and not mine? Can you be sure that you, who were touched closest by the tragedy, may not have lost perspective, may have brooded day and night on one theme, till your eyes are tranced and show you one side only?
0: I see well enough.
4: Is it not true wherever you walk, through the little town where you knew him well, or flying from it inland or by the sea, still walking at your side, and sleeping only when you too sleep, a shadow follows pleading, and holding out his hands to be delivered from shame?
0: Oh. How do you know that?
4: Because one specter haunted you and me, and haunts you still. But for me, it is laid to rest. Now that my mind is satisfied, he died justly and not by error.
0: You know that there's murder in me.
4: There was murder in your sire, and it's to be expected. I say he died justly, and he deserved it.
7: Yes, you'd like to have me kill you. That would prove your case. You won't get it from me. Oh, this sets him up. This sets him up in a gown, deciding who's to walk above the earth and who's to lie beneath. No, it's no good. This won't help.
4: What I came to find, I found. And now I'll go.
8: I will put you on your way. Doubtless, what information we need to get me home again, we'll find nearby.
5: Yes, sir. The terminal, if you could walk so far.
4: I'll manage. Thank you.
5: Oh, it's raining again. I'll lend you my coat.
8: No, no, keep it. A little rain shouldn't matter to me.
6: What will you do?
9: Oh, let me sit here a minute.
10: Carl?
6: You should be asleep.
10: I'm not sleeping.
6: I'll be in the other room. He's all right. He'll leave soon.
10: Mio.
9: How did you come here?
10: I live here. My name is Ezra. Scarth is my brother. The walls are thin. I heard what was said.
9: I'm going. This is no place for me.
10: What place would be better?
9: It's better to go, just to go.
10: Mio.
9: I thought that I'd fallen so low that there was no further, and now a pit opens for me. It was bad enough he should have died innocent. But if he were guilty, what's my life? What have I left to do? The son of a felon, and what they spat on me was earned. I'm drenched with the stuff. I tell you that I lived by his innocence. I lived to see it flash and blind them all.
10: They can take away so little with all their words. Never believe them, Mio. Never!
9: No, it was truth I wanted. Truth! Not the lies that you tell yourself or tell a woman or a woman tells you. And that judge with his cobra mouth may have spat truth. And I may be mad. Now, don't. Your hands are too clean to touch
10: me. No. Say once you love me. Say it once. I'll never ask to hear it twice, nor for any kindness. And you shall take all I have.
6: I interrupt a love scene, I believe. We can do without your adolescent mawkishness. You're a child. You'll both remember that.
10: I've always loved you, Garth, and you've been kind. Don't spoil it now.
6: Spoil it how?
10: Because I love him. I didn't know it would happen. We danced together, and the world's all changed. I see you through a mist, and our father, too. If you brought this to nothing, I'd want to die.
6: You better go.
9: I know.
10: Mio.
9: Good night.
10: Wait. Where will you go?
9: As if it matters.
10: I've saved a little money.
9: No, thanks.
10: And I love you. You've never said you love me.
9: Why wouldn't I love you? You're clean and sweet. I've seen nothing clean or sweet these last 10 years. I love you. I leave you that for what good it may do you. It's none to me.
10: Then kiss me?
9: No. But when it rains some spring on the planet Mercury, when the spring comes often, I'll meet you there, let's say. We'll wait for it. It may be some time till then.
2: Go in, both of you. We'll wait here for the storm to pass.
8: I tell you, sir, that I have a certain train to catch.
5: And barely time to make.
2: Trains can wait. Nearly anything can wait, you'll find, only I can't. I'm the only one that can't because I've got no time. Who's the punk?
5: His name's Romano. Huh? He's the son.
11: What's he doing here?
6: He just walked in on account of the stuff in the papers.
2: Now, if we had Shadow, we'd all be here.
11: Who's Shadow?
2: Shadow was just nobody. He took a trip on the river. It could happen to anybody.
6: What do you want, truck?
2: There's a car waiting up the street to take the judge home.
6: Well, that's not necessary.
11: No.
2: You wouldn't want to let the judge walk, would you? The judge is going to ride where he's going with a couple of chauffeurs. And everything done in style.
6: I want no hand in it.
2: Anything happens to me, happens to you, too.
6: I know that.
2: Keep your mouth out of it, then. You'd better keep that punk here tonight just for luck.
6: Someone at the door.
2: Open it.
11: Shadow! He's out of his grave!
3: your hands away from your pocket truck. You know me.

0: You are listening to Best Plays, presenting Maxwell Anderson's Winterset, starring Burgess Meredith and Maureen Stapleton. In a moment, we will resume with Act Two. This is NBC, the National Broadcasting Company. We return to the Best Plays production of Maxwell Anderson's Winterset, starring Burgess Meredith as Mio and Maureen Stapleton as Miriamne. And here again is John Chapman.
1: You may remember that Winterset was first produced in the fall of 1935. That was a good year in the theater. And there was a new group calling itself the New York Drama Critics Circle. The Circle was going to give a prize to the best play of that year, and this was a momentous time. Up to then, nobody thought one drama critic could agree with another one on anything. But the Critics Circle came out of its huddle quite happily and announced that its very first prize was going to Maxwell Anderson for Winterset. So let's continue now with Act Two.
0: There is an expression of horror and disbelief on Trock's face now as he stares at the man who has just entered the room. It is Shadow, white, blood-stained and dripping, who leans against the doorway, holding a gun in his hands.
2: You said the doctor gave you 6 months to live. Well, I don't give you that much. That's what you had, 6 months, and so you start bumping off your friends to make sure he has 6 months.
3: Shadow, don't!
2: Thought me dead, didn't you, Trock? Well, I nearly am, but something let me get up again and walk till I could find you. That's as far as I got, but I got here.
4: Stay away from him, Miriamne.
5: He needs help. He's going to fall.
2: A man needs blood to keep going. I got this far and now I can't see. It runs out too fast. Too fast when you got three slugs clean through you. I can't see. Show me where he is, you fools. He's here. I got him. God, oh God, I'm going to die. Where does a man lie down? I want to lie down.
6: Help me, God. We'll take him in the other room and put him on the cot.
7: It's still heavy for all the blood he's lost.
1: Shut the door.
2: He won't come back again.
1: I want the door shut.
3: He was dead. And Romagna was dead, too. Can't they keep dead men on the ground?
1: No.
8: They don't stay on the ground. They don't stay in the water. Why did you kill him?
1: Stay away from me. I know you.
8: Who am I?
1: Your name's Romagna.
8: Yes. And Romagna was dead and Shadow was dead. And the time's come when you can't keep them down, these dead men, because they won't stay down. They come in with their heads shot off and their insides dragging. Watch that door, Trock. See? It's moving.
1: Let me out of here!
9: Order, gentlemen, order. The witness will remember that a certain decorum is essential in the courtroom. Now, what case is this you try?
8: The case of the state against Bartolomeo Romagna for the murder of the paymaster.
9: Who set that flash? Bailiff, clear the court. Call the witness.
8: Call Shadow, he'll talk. You thought he was dead, Trock. He's going to get up again and talk.
1: What do you want of me?
8: You killed the paymaster. You killed the paymaster.
1: You lie, it was Shadow killed
8: him. Now I know.
9: Let me remind you of courtesy toward the witness.
8: Let me remind you of courtesy toward the dead.
1: Let me go. Let me go.
8: No. This is the thing I've hunted over the earth to find out. Why did you let my father die?
9: There are things a judge must not believe, though they press in on his brain. Justice once rendered in a clear burst of anger upon a common laborer, confessed an anarchist, the verdict found, and the precise machinery of law invoked to know him guilty. Think what furor would rock the state if the court then flatly said, all this was lies, must be reversed. It's better. It's better, as any judge can tell you in such cases, holding the common good to be worth more than small injustice. To let the record stand, let one man die. For justice in the main is governed by opinion. Communities will have what they will have. And it's quite as well, after all, to be rid of anarchists. You will not repeat this? It will go no further?
8: No. No further than the moon takes the tides. No further than the news went when he died, when you found him guilty and they flashed that round the earth.
5: Right on talking, both of you. It won't get far, I guess.
8: You'll see to that?
5: I'll see to it. Maybe I lost my grip there just for a minute. It's all right.
8: All right, see to it. And let the night speak fire. Let the city go out with the tide. For he was a man, and I know you now. And I have my day.
6: Open it, Miriam.
10: Yes, Father.
11: It's the policeman, Father.
6: What is it, sir?
12: I'm looking for someone who might be here. Seen an old man around acting a little bit off?
6: Why,
12: that's him there.
9: What do you want with me?
12: Come on now, you're going home.
9: Oh, yes, sir. I've lost my way.
12: I'll say you have, about 300 miles. Now, don't you worry, I'll get you back.
9: I'm a person of some rank in my own city.
12: I know that. One look at you and I'd know that. Well, if it isn't Trock. How are you, Trock?
5: Pretty good, thanks.
12: Got out yesterday again, I hear.
5: That's right.
12: Be good now, baby, or back you go.
5: Yeah.
12: And if we find any stiffs on the riverbank, we'll know who to look for.
8: Then look in the other room. I accuse that man of murder.
12: What? Oh, it's you. What murder are you talking about?
8: It was Trock Estrella that robbed the payroll 13 years ago and did the killing that my father died for. You know the Romagna case? Romagna was innocent and Trock Estrella guilty.
12: That's old stuff, that Romagna case. And you're a professional kidder.
8: No, I'm not kidding now. But you'll find a dead man there in the next room, and Trock Estrella killed him. He killed the paymaster long ago, and he killed Shadow tonight. Look for yourself. Have I got to drag him out here where you can see him? Look in that room.
11: No, there's no one.
12: Well, there's a cadaver in here. I don't see it. When you make the charge of murder, it's better to have the corpus delicti, son. You're the kind that puts in fire alarms to see the engine. What's your name?
8: Romagna.
7: He's got the Romagna case on his brain.
8: They're all in this together. Yes, and you too, Miriam.
10: You've dreamed something, isn't it true? You've dreamed. Truly, there was no one.
8: Do you want me to say it?
10: The truth, Mio, there was no one there.
8: Then I'll say it. I was dreaming. There was no one there.
12: You watch yourself, chump, or you get run in. It's late, Judge. We better be going. Now, haven't you got a coat?
9: No, sir.
12: I guess I'll have to lend you mine. Watch your steps, sir. It's slippery here.
3: Where is Shadow? How is it that fool saw nothing when he looked inside?
13: We took him to the back hall. We left him there.
5: Ah. That's lucky for some of us. Is he out this time or is he still butting around?
13: He's dead.
5: That's perfect. Ship the carrion back in the river. The one that walks when he's dead, maybe he'll walk the distance for you. I can't stay for the show.

0: Let the punk go far as he likes. Turn him loose. Let him go. He won't get far.
1: Goodbye.
2: Not now, Mio. Truck's out there.
3: Let him go.
2: He'll get killed.
3: Master Romagna can run his own campaign. I can take a death if I have to. Go on, tell your story, Romana. Only watch your step. For I warn you, Trock's out gunning. You may not walk very far.
1: My father died in your place. You could have saved him. You were one of the gang.
3: Well, go on, tell them. You certainly owe me nothing.
1: You, Miriamne, you lied. You trapped me into it.
2: Mio, he's my brother. I couldn't give them my brother.
1: Oh, yeah. That's right. You're quite right. Oh, the bright, ironical gods, what fun they have in heaven. When a man prays hard for any gift, they give it. And then one more to boot that makes it useless. You might have danced with some other stranger.
2: I know.
1: You'd chosen some other evening to sit outside in the rain. It had to be this. All my life long, I wanted only one thing. To say to the world and to prove it. That the man you killed was clean and true and full of love. And I can say that now and give my proof. And now you'll stick a girl's face between me and the rights I've sworn the dead shall have of me. When you ask too much. And your brother can take his chance. We're parted anyway by the same dark wind that blew us together. I shall say what I have to say, and I'm not welcome here.
2: Don't go now. He's waiting somewhere out there on the street.
1: Well, is this any safer? Let the winds blow, the four winds of the world. Take us to the four winds. Goodbye.

0: Yes, I'm here.
1: I was watching out the window and saw you turn back.
0: Yes, I looked up the street. Our old friend Trock hunches patiently under the warehouse eaves.
1: I was sure of that. Wouldn't it be better if you came back in the house?
0: No. I'm afflicted with claustrophobia. I prefer to die in the open, seeking air.
1: Let me walk beside you, then. Please. If I stay beside you, he wouldn't dare.
0: Then again, he might. We don't speak the same language, Mariani.
1: I betrayed you. Forgive me.
0: I wish I knew this region. There's probably a path along the
1: bank. No. Shadow went that way.
0: That's true. Stay and talk with me.
1: If it happens, it's my fault.
0: Not at all, sweet. You warned me to stay away.
2: Neo, you must wait here or go inside. I know you don't trust me, and I haven't earned your trust. You're young enough to seek truth, and there is no truth, and I know that. But I shall call the police and see that you get safely off.
0: It's a little late for that.
2: I shall try.
0: And let me remind you what'll happen. The police will ask some questions. When they're answered, they'll ask some more, and before they're done with it, your son will be implicated.
2: Must he be?
0: I shall not keep quiet.
2: Still, I'll go.
0: He's not on my conscience. I'm not on yours.
2: But you could make it easier so easily.
0: Aye. And I thought there was an ordinance forbidding music on this street.
2: That's my only son playing. Mio, let him live.
0: Let him live. His chance of survival's better than mine, I'd say.
2: I'll go.
0: I don't urge it.
2: No. I put my son's life in your hands. When you're gone, that may come to your mind.
0: Well, there was a war in heaven once, and all the angels were on one side, and all the demons were on the other. And since that time, disputes have raged among the learned concerning whether the angels won or the demons. Maybe the angels won after all. I could love your father.
1: I love him. He's afraid because he's old. The less one has to lose, the more he's afraid.
0: Suppose that one had only a short stub end of life, or he held a flashlight where the batteries run down till the bulb was dim, and he knew that he could live while the

0: master. Well, how would he live this last dim quarter of an hour before he went, minus all recollection, to growing grass between cobblestone?
1: Let me put my arms around you, Neo. Then if anything comes, it's for me too.
0: Yes. Let's suppose that this circle is charmed to be safe until he steps from this lighted space into dark. Time pauses. High eternity grows in one quarter hour in which to live.
1: Let me look around the corner.
0: No, Da. No. That'll blast our eternity, blow it to bits. This is forever here where we stand. I ask you, Mariamne, how do we spend a forever?
1: You're frightened.
0: Yes. So much that time stands still.
1: Why didn't I speak when the policeman was here? I failed you in that one moment.
0: No, your brother's life for mine. You couldn't give it, and I wouldn't want it. And if I should go on living, we're cut apart by that brother of yours.
1: Oh, Mio, Mio, I love you.
0: And I love you. But in case my life went on beyond this barrier, then Garth will run his risk of dying.
1: Oh, he's punished, Mio. Mm. His life's been torment to him. Let him go. For my sake, Mio.
0: I wish I could. I wish that I'd never seen him or you. I've steeped too long in this thing. It's in my teeth and bones. I can't let go or forget. Oh, God, deliver me from the body of this death I've dragged behind me all these years. Mariamne, Mariamne.
1: Yes?
0: If you love me, would you teach me a treason to what I am and have been till I learn to live like a man? I think that I'm waking from a long trauma of hate and fear and death that's hemmed me from my birth, and I glimpse a life to be lived in hope. But it's young in me. I can't get free or forgive. Teach me how to live and forget to hate.
1: He would have forgiven.
0: He?
1: Your father.
0: My father? Oh. Well, you may think it strange. I've never remembered that. He'd have forgiven. There's no more to say. I've groped long enough through these everglades of old revenges. Here the road ends. Mariamne, give me your arms.
1: I love you.
0: I love you. And remember this. If I should die, this half hour was our eternity. I came here seeking light in darkness and running from the dawn. And I've stumbled on a morning.
1: Father?
2: Yes. Rock something. He wouldn't let me pass. Mio, save yourself if you can.
0: Yes. Could I make it across the street down that path?
2: You couldn't.
0: But if I stay here, I'm a rat in a deadfall. One quick dash, I'll be a... No.
2: You'll not wait long. He told me that.
0: I'll try it. And now... Now all you silent powers that make the sleet and dark and never yet have spoken, give us a sign. Let the throw be ours this once, on this longest night, when the winter sets his foot on the threshold leading up to spring, and enters with remembered cold, let fall some mercy with the rain. We are two lovers here in your night. We want to live.
1: Let me go with you, Neo.
0: No, kiss me. Kiss me and I'll go alone.
1: Oh, lover, keep safe.
0: Goodbye.
1: Hey! Neo?
0: Seems that you made a mistake.
1: Neo, let me help you. Neo, if you go, I shall die with you.
0: No, it's better to stay alive. I wanted to stay alive because of you. And I leave you that. And what he said to me dying. I love you. I'll love you after I die. And tomorrow I'll still love you. As I've loved the stars that I'll never see. And all the mornings that might have been yours and mine. Mariamne, you taught me that.
1: Oh, if only I'd never seen you, that you could live.
0: Oh, that's blasphemy. Oh, God. There might have been an easier way out of here.
3: away.
4: You didn't want me to die, did you? Mirianne, did you send me away?
1: Never. Oh, never.
4: Oh, forgive me. Kiss me. Oh, I got blood on your lips. I'm sorry. Oh, it doesn't matter. I'm sorry.
2: What is it, Father?
5: What's done may well trouble your sleep, my son. If ever again you sleep.
1: Oh, Mio, I'd have gone to die myself. You must hear this. Mio, I'd have died to help you. Oh, you must listen, sweet. You must hear it. I can die too, see?
2: Mirianne, come back!
6: You! There, you in the shadows! You killed him to silence him, but I'm not silent. All that he knew, I know. And I'll tell it tonight. Tonight, tell it and scream it through all the streets. That Truck's a murderer! Truck is still is a murderer!
2: You fool!
1: Don't touch me. Look, Mio, they killed me too. And you can believe me now. Mio, you can believe I wouldn't hurt you. Because I'm dying. And why doesn't he answer me? Now he'll never know. Oh.
5: What? Only this.
2: Why must she be a fool?
5: They were wiser than you and I. To die when they were young. Oh, Mio, my son. Know this where you lie. This is the glory of earthborn men and women. Not to cringe. Never to yield, but standing take defeat, implacable and defiant. Die unsubmitting. I wish that I'd die so long ago. Before you're old, Garth, you'll wish that you had died as they have. On this star, in this hard star adventure, not knowing what the fires mean to right and left, nor whether a meaning was intended or presumed, a man can stand up and look out blind and say, in all these turning lights, I find no clue, only a masterless night, and in my blood no certain answer, yet is my mind my own. Yet is my heart a cry toward something dim in distance, which is higher than I am, and makes me emperor of the endless dark, even in seeking. What odds and ends of life men may live otherwise, let them live, and then go out, as I shall go and you. Our part is only to bury them. Come, take her up. They must not lie here.

0: You have just heard the Best Plays production of Winterset by Maxwell Anderson, starring Burgess Meredith and Maureen Stapleton. And here is your host, dramatic critic John Chapman, with a closing word.
1: This was truly a best play, wasn't it? Next Sunday evening, we shall have another which is truly a best. This is Paul Osborne's lovable fantasy on borrowed time, about a little boy and his grandfather who get death up a tree. Old Mr. Brink himself, and nobody looks better up a tree. The little boy's aunt takes a dim view of what Gramps and little Pud are up to, and they take a dim view of her. Our cast for next week's best play will be another distinguished one. Parker Fennelly in the role of Gramps, and Mildred Natwick playing the part of the aunt. This is Chapman now, saying goodbye until then.

0: Maxwell Anderson's Winter Set starred Burgess Meredith as Mio and Maureen Stapleton as Mariamne. Others in the cast were Joseph DeSantis as Trock, Edwin Jerome as Judge Gaunt, Roger DeCoven as Esdras, Joseph Julian as Garth, Ralph Bell as Shadow, Bill Lipton as Carr, Gilbert Mack as Lucia, and Matt Crowley as the policeman. Music was selected by Hal Venholz. Best Plays is an NBC production supervised by William Welch and directed by Edward King. Your announcer is Fred Collins. Tonight, it's Meet the Press on NBC.
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3: Ellen, it might be heaven to be Edgar Linton's wife, but I know I do not belong in heaven.
4: Miss Cathy, you are in love with Heathcliff.
3: Yes. Yes, I am. He's sunk so low, Ellen, so low, and yet he's more myself than I am. All Heathcliff's miseries have been mine, and his joys my joys. If everything else in the universe perished and only Heathcliff remained, I'd still be content. Ellen, I am Heathcliff.

0: With the dramatic moment from Emily Bronte's Wuthering Heights, CBS invites you to Studio One, a full-hour Columbia feature from the pages of the world's great storytellers. Stories known and loved by millions. And now to introduce tonight's great story, here is the director of Studio One, Fletcher Markle.
1: Miss Emily Bronte is one of the few novelists known to literature whose solitary major work in a career halted by early death can be called without question a classic. Once heard, the somber and brooding story of Wuthering Heights cannot be mislaid in memory. You cannot forget Kathy, ardent and beautiful and wild, nor can you forget Heathcliff, handsomely sinister with a dark heart and a gypsy eye. In fact, it is difficult to forget any part or person in the story of their tormented love. And the setting of that story, the fearful immensity of the moorlands in the north of England as the 18th century died, remains in the mind like a returning nightmare. Tonight in Joseph Ruskell's version for listening of Wuthering Heights, you'll be hearing Miriam Wolfe as Kathy, Anne Burr as Isabella, and Gregory Morton as Edgar Linton. Hester Sondergaard as Ellen, the family servant, tells the story, and I'm going to join them at the microphone to play Heathcliff.

0: I came to Wuthering Heights as a very young servant girl and remained there all my life. First as housekeeper to Mr. Earnshaw, the master, whose children, Kathy and Hindley, were often left in my charge. But by the time Heathcliff came to us, I'd almost become a member of the family. It was a dark, restless night when Mr. Earnshaw returned from a trip to Liverpool with the gypsy boy, Heathcliff. The carriage approached Wuthering Heights, rattling and jolting up the road over the wild moorland. I held no suspicion of what was to come. I held no notion of the tragedy that had its beginnings in such an innocent homecoming scene.
1: Have you, Ellen? Such a night. Got home just in time. How are the children?
2: Oh, they're well, sir. Though Kathy's wild as ever. They're still up.
1: Ah, good. I've brought something for each of them.
2: Mercy, what on earth have you there up top?
1: A gift of God, though he's dark as the devil. Oh. Down you come now, lad. Jump, boy. Here, take my hand.
2: No! A sullen little ragamuffin. What in the world?
1: Found him starving on the streets of Liverpool, Ellen. Spent several pounds trying to find his owner. Nobody knew or cared. Hop down, laddie.
2: No!
1: But we are home.
2: Mr. Earnshaw.
1: Eh?
2: You mean to say you brought him here to...
1: To live with us a while. Why not? I couldn't leave him there to starve in the streets. Well, come into the house when you've a mind to, my bonny lad. We'll be waiting. Oh, I don't
2: understand the boy.
1: He'll come. A bit contrary, you know. Lots of spirit for all they beat him. I fancy the boy reminds me of my own son.
3: Welcome home, sir.
1: Evening, Joseph. Will you look after the horse?
3: Oh, yes, sir.
2: But, Mr. Earnshaw, that, to live here. Are you quite serious, sir?
1: Just about my son Heathcliff's age when he died. Don't you think?
2: I still don't like it. I know children, sir. That's a bad one. Full of bitterness.
1: You'll wash him and give him clean things, Ellen? Yep.
2: With bad gypsy taint, sir. He'll bring trouble, I'm sure.
1: And mind you feed him well. The poor little tykes are thin. Where are the children?
2: Oh, they're waiting indoors.
1: Oh, no, there. Where's my little imp, Kathy? Hindley, Kathy.
4: Oh, Papa. Oh, Papa, you're back. Did you bring it? Did you?
5: Hello, Father. Did you bring my present?
1: My left pocket, Kathy. The whip I promised.
4: Oh, let's see it. Let me crack it.
1: And here, Hindley, in my right pocket, this one is for you.
4: Oh, I can lob off Hindley there with
5: Father.
4: It.
5: Father, stop
2: here
5: it quick.
2: Now, Miss Kathy, you behave.
1: Yeah, quite so. Here's your gift, Hindley.
4: Thank you, Papa.
5: Father, she's hit me.
1: Open your present, boy.
2: Oh, it's
5: fine. Let me see. Let me see quickly, sir. Quickly.
1: Ah. Good to see you, boy.
4: Oh.
1: Here, children, is a very special gift. I brought you from Liverpool. Come here, lad. Don't be afraid.
5: Who's this?
1: Children, this is a playmate for you. He's agreed to come to stay with us. Well, how do you like him? Hindley?
5: Well, he has a horrid smell about him. Did he ever wash himself?
1: Hindley!
4: Oh, Papa, Hindley has no manners.
1: Do you like your little playmate, Kathy?
4: Oh, yes. He looks most interesting. Of course, he does rather smell a little.
1: With a brisk arm, that'll come off the soap and water, I dare say. Ellen.
5: Yes, sir?
1: To the tub with him, and then pour him into some of Hindley's clothes.
5: Oh, yes. My clothes? Oh, no,
1: sir.
5: Now,
1: listen to me. All of you. You're to treat him like one of the family from this moment on.
4: What's his name, Father?
1: We shall call him after your other brother, God rest his soul. Heathcliff.
2: Heathcliff, is it? Come along then, Heathcliff, and we'll get you cleaned up.
6: Leave me alone. Take your hands off me.
2: My word.
6: I hate you. All of you. I hate you. I hate you.

0: Give me that horse, you hear me? Give me that bridle.
1: Not. He's mine. Your father gave you a horse, too.
0: Mine's lame. I want yours, Heathcliff. By rights, they're both mine. It's not your father. You never had a father.
2: Henry, you be silent. Leave him alone.
0: A miserable little schemer, Kathy. Father gives him the best of everything, everything that belongs to us.
2: Henry, put down that stone.
0: I want that horse. What right has he got around here anyway, the gypsy beggar?
2: Henry!
0: I'll turn him out when father dies. That's what I'll do. I'll turn him out. I'll be master then, and under the law, I can do as I please.
2: Look out, Heathcliff. He's trying to throw the stone.
1: Throw it. I dare you.
0: Yes.
1: Throw that stone, and I'll...
2: Oh, you nasty bully, you killed him.
0: He deserved it. Nobody from nowhere. Get up, boy, get up.
2: Heathcliff, are you very wounded, Heathcliff?
3: I'll pay him back someday. I don't care how long I wait if I can only pay him back. Thinking it out in my head how I'll do it. Thinking it all out in my head, Kathy.

0: You win, Kathy. You run faster than any of the boys.
1: That's it down. That's it here on the rock.
0: Pretty well.
1: Look, he's slipped through the rock. There's our magic cave.
0: Yes.
1: Let's make three wishes, shall we, Heathcliff?
0: No, Kathy.
1: Why not?
0: What if they don't come through?
1: What's the matter, Heathcliff? Why are you sad? Has Hindley been unkind to you again? Why do you never laugh? Except sometimes here at the magic cave. What are you thinking of?
0: You and me, and we'll be together when we grow up, and who I really am.
1: Oh, Heathcliff, you're a prince in disguise. Your father was Emperor of China, and your mother a Queen of India. You were kidnapped by wicked sailors and brought to England. And when we grow up, you shall take me for your bride. Because I love you, Heathcliff, and you must never, never leave me, as long as you live. For if you do, I shall die. Promise, Heathcliff?
0: I promise, Kathy. As long as I live.

0: Gypsy. You've lived to see some changes, eh? Who's master of Wuthering Heights now, eh? Tell me again, Heathcliff.
1: It is not difficult to tell, Hindley.
0: Who is master? Tell me.
1: You, Hindley.
0: Mr. Earnshaw.
1: Mr. Earnshaw?
0: Oh, a sorry day for you now my father's dead. He's passed your wheedling after all these years, eh? Now, let's have it again. You're willing to stay on under my conditions as a servant, cleaning my boots, sleeping in the stable?
1: Yes.
0: Sir, you gypsy dog. Sir.
1: Sir.
0: But why, street beggar? Surely even you might do better elsewhere.
1: I have a reason,
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0: On your knees, gypsy. 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I don't know why you stay on, stable boy, but I confess the situation amuses me. Quickly, clean up this pigsty and look lively, or I'll have you flogged to an inch of your life.

0: I've been waiting for you, Heathcliff.
1: Kathy?
0: Come, we'll sit down at the entrance of our magic cave. Oh, you look so angry. Are you still planning revenge?
1: Yes.
0: Do you never stop?
1: No.
0: I hope old Joseph didn't see us.
1: Why?
0: Then Hindley would find out.
1: And what if he does find out?
0: You know very well he'll order another fast for me and another flogging for you.
1: Why?
0: You know why.
1: Tell me, I say.
0: Well, because...
1: Because you're a lady and I'm a wretched gypsy boy educated above my own station.
0: Oh.
1: He's made me a street card again for you to whistle at and throw a crumb to. Kathy, I can't bear this. We cannot continue to see each other.
0: No. You mustn't ever leave me. You promised, Heathcliff.
1: We do not belong together.
0: Only that Hindley's so cruel. You know what I'm going to do? I'm going to get my riding crop and lop off his ear, that's what, even if he is master of Wuthering Heights. Oh, the law's wicked to give him such power. Heathcliff, we'll run away together, you and I. But first you'll need a good scrubbing. Look at you. Why do you keep so dirty?
1: Why, indeed.
0: What's that? Listen. Do you hear it?
1: What?
0: Music. Oh, isn't it lovely? It's coming from the Grange. The Lintons are giving a party.
1: Hmm.
0: Oh, is that my world? The world Ellen tells me I'm entitled to enter.
1: Yes. And it is not mine.
0: Heathcliff, let's run across the moors to the Lintons and peek through the windows.
1: But Kathy...
0: Come on, I dare you. Quick, I'll race you to the Lintons and the one who comes in last.
1: Kathy, this is wrong. We should not be here.
0: Heathcliff, let's hide behind this hedge.
1: Oh.
0: Oh, just look in there. Look. They're dancing. Oh, how beautiful. Those dresses and the lights and the white and gold ceiling. Oh, Heathcliff, I do want this other world. But with you, and we dance like that until...
1: Oh, it's the Linton's home.
0: Oh, let's get away from here, Heathcliff.
1: Come along. Quickly, Kathy, over the wall.
0: I can't see it. It's so dark.
1: This way. Back, you devils. There's the wall. Now, quickly, climb over.
0: Help me, Heathcliff.
1: Give me your foot. Now, you go.
0: Oh, he's biting me, my ankle.
1: Oh, I'll get into your side boots, you beast.
2: Let me see.
1: I struck the gentleman by the leg.
2: Keep on, Justin. Keep on.
0: Run, Heathcliff. Get away.
3: Who's there?
1: Call off these cursed hounds, you fools.
3: What's wrong?
4: Chappie got the thieves, Edgar.
3: Why, it's Catherine Earnshaw. Off, Skulker, off. Oh, she's bitten badly. She's fainted.
5: Who's that, Barbara? Who's hurt?
4: Catherine Earnshaw, Wuthering Heights. Stand back, Isabella.
3: Help me lift her, someone.
1: Take your hands off her.
4: Who in the world is this gypsy with her?
3: Why, it's her brother's stable boy.
4: Indeed. An Earnshaw walking the moors with a stable boy, and at night...
6: My brother should hear of this.
1: Leave her alone. Where are you taking her?
3: Into the house. Get out of here.
1: Not without her. I won't go without Kathy.
3: Robert Thomas, seize this gypsy. And send him back into his master. He'll get a flogging for this.
5: What a strange young man. He has such curious dark eyes.
1: I'll pay you back someday. You just wait and see. I'll pay you back. I'll pay you all.

0: Ellen. Hurry, please.
1: Well, just stand still, Miss Kathy, while I fix your curls.
0: Edgar Linton will be here any minute, and I don't want to be late for the dance.
1: Gracious me, what a change has come over you since you returned from the Linton. I swear, more was cured there than a dog bite.
0: Meaning?
1: Such a grand lady you've become, and such a beauty. Even Isabella Linton is not to be compared with you, my dear. And it's only yesterday, it seems, that you were just a wild hoyden.
0: I still am at heart, Ellen. And sometimes I want nothing more than to run in the moors again. But then I'd sell my soul for a lovely silk dress, like the one I have on now. Two people, Ellen, that's what I am. Goodness, that must be Edgar. Ask him to wait downstairs, Ellen. Heathcliff.
2: Yes?
0: What are you doing here? You're supposed to be working in the fields.
2: I want to talk to you, Kathy.
1: Heathcliff, you march right out of here. If the master ever finds you
2: get
1: here...
2: Get out, Ellen.
0: Well, I never...
2: Get out. My business is with Kathy.
0: Please, leave us, Ellen. What do you want?
2: He's coming here again, isn't he?
0: Who?
2: That white-blooded dandy Linton.
0: Well, what if he is coming? Are you jealous, Heathcliff?
2: And if I am... Kathy, look at this.
0: The book... Well, what is it?
2: An almanac. You see, the crosses are for the evenings you spent with the Lintons, the circles for those spent with me. I've marked every day.
0: Yes, such foolishness. And where's the sense of it?
2: To show that I do notice. Why are you dressed in silk?
0: And why are you inviting Hindley's anger if he finds you here
2: I'll
0: like this?
2: I'll take care of your brother Hindley in my own time and my own way. Why are you dressed in silk?
0: Because I'm going out with a gentleman. Must I report to you? Look at you, filthy and in rags.
2: Yes, in rags. Because of you. I've stayed here since your father died, been beaten and cursed like a whelp and driven nearly insane. Only so that I could be near you.
0: And near Hindley to hate him.
2: Don't go with Linton tonight, Kathy. Stay with me. We'll race each other across the moors to Penistone Crag and we'll sit together near the magic cave. Oh, Kathy, you're mine. Mine.
0: Who are you to order me about? Don't come near me. You'll soil my dress, stable boy.
2: Soil it, will I? The dirty stable boy is going to soil the fine lady's dress. Well, here then.
0: You ripped off a ruffle. How dare you, Heathcliff?
1: Kathy, what's the matter? Mr. Linton's arrived.
3: Kathy, I couldn't help overhearing.
0: Edgar.
3: Why, it's the stable boy.
2: Yes, it's the stable boy.
3: But do you wish him ejected, Miss Kathy?
2: You fancy yourself man enough to put me out?
3: Why,
2: Without any help this time?
1: Now, you come along with me, Heathcliff. You've caused enough trouble. If Mr. Hindley hears about this, he'll roast you alive.
2: Let him try. Just let him try. I won't put up with any more from him or anyone else.
3: Kathy, I think you owe me an explanation. I simply can't understand how a gentlewoman like yourself...
0: Yes?
3: Why your brother, that is, would ever allow...
0: Yes, Edgar?
3: Or why you would allow a mere menial, a flunky
0: what
3: to...
0: What do you know about Heathcliff?
3: Very little, but he's obviously a blackguard.
0: Blackguard and all, he's my friend, and you'll speak well of him or get out.
3: Oh, but surely you can't mean that gypsy beggar, your friend.
0: He's worth 10 of you. How dare you insult those I love?
3: Those you love? That vile servant boy?
0: That's enough!
3: You slapped me.
0: Where are you going? You must not go.
3: I must. How can I stay after you struck me?
0: Then go, if you please. Get away. I'm sorry. Now I'll cry. I'll cry myself ill.
3: Listen to me, Kathy. I know you didn't mean all that. Please don't cry. I have something to ask you. Something important. Please listen to me.
0: I'm listening, Edgar. I am listening.

0: then?
1: Now, now, Heathcliff, don't come bothering me in the kitchen when I'm busy.
0: He's still with her, isn't he, that young gentleman?
1: Enough of that, Heathcliff. Edgar Linton's a fine young man.
0: She hates me, Ellen. She despises me. She won't even let me come near her anymore.
1: No wonder, the way you've carried on like a wild heathen. Mind your manners to her, Heathcliff. Miss Cathy's not the devil-may-care little girl that used to run over the moors with you.
0: But she must be, Ellen. She must.
1: Miss Cathy, now run along, Heathcliff.
0: I don't want to. I want to hear her voice again. I want to tell her.
1: Run along now, quickly, out to the back. Oh,
0: very well, devil. Take it.
2: Ellen, dear Ellen.
1: Yes?
2: Can you keep a secret? Edgar Linton has just asked me to marry him. Tell me, what shall my answer be?
1: Do you love him, Miss Cathy? Well,
2: who can help it? Of course I do.
1: Why?
2: Why? Because I do. Isn't that sufficient?
1: By no means.
2: Well, because he's handsome and pleasant to be with.
1: That's no answer.
2: Well, then, because he'll be rich, and I'll be the finest lady in the county.
1: Yes, still bad. And now, say how you love him.
2: Oh, such a question, Ellen.
1: Then you've forgotten about Heathcliff.
2: Heathcliff? Ellen, it would positively degrade me to marry Heathcliff. Who's that at the door?
1: The door?
2: Oh, no matter. Yes, Ellen. It really would degrade me to marry Heathcliff. And yet, I don't know. Once I had a strange dream. A very strange. You'll not mock me, Ellen. I'll tell it.
1: Yes?
2: I dreamed I was in heaven. And that heaven didn't seem to be my home. And I broke my heart with weeping to come back to earth. And the angels were so angry, they flung me out into the middle of the heath near Wuthering Heights. And I awakened sobbing for joy. See, Ellen, it might be heaven to be Linton's wife, but I just don't belong in heaven.
1: Miss Cathy, you are in love with Heathcliff.
2: Yes, yes, I am. He's sunk so low, Ellen, so low. And yet he's more myself than I am. Whatever our souls are made of, his and mine are the same. And Linton's is as different as frost from fire. All Heathcliff's miseries have been mine. And his joys, my joys. If everything else in the universe perished and only Heathcliff remained, I'd still be content. Oh, Ellen, I am Heathcliff.
1: Oh, listen, it's a horse.
3: Heathcliff! Stop! Stop!
2: Miss Cathy! What is it, Joseph?
3: It's Heathcliff. He's run off. What? He's taken the brown mare and run off.
2: Run off? Why?
1: Miss Cathy, I fear that Heathcliff overheard you just now. What? He must have been just outside the door.
2: But what did I say that he could resent? What did he hear?
1: He heard you say it would degrade you to marry him.
2: Oh, no. Oh, why didn't he wait? Heathcliff!
1: Well, he'll come back, Miss Cathy.
2: He'll never come back. I know him.
1: Miss Cathy, where are you going? Now, don't go out into that storm, child. You'll catch your death of cold.

0: Mr. Earnshaw, thank the Lord you've come home.
1: Where's that log, Joseph? Why couldn't he stay awake to unsaddle my horse?
0: He's out with the searching party.
1: Huh?
0: Mr. Earnshaw, something dreadful has happened. Kathy's gone out on the moors, so they haven't found her yet.
1: Gone?
0: She ran out in the storm hours ago. After Heathcliff.
1: Heathcliff?
0: He's disappeared. He jumped on the horse and disappeared. And she went running after him.
1: Heathcliff's disappeared? Oh, well then, fetch me a bottle and we'll drink to it.
0: But Mr. Earnshaw, aren't you going out to look for your sister? She'll die on the moors.
1: Let her die then. Disgrace this household, will she? Running after that gypsy scum. A plague on them both. Let her die. Fetch me a bottle, do you hear? Fetch me a bottle.

0: How is she, Doctor?
1: Ill. Very ill, Mr. Linton. Where'd you say you found her lying?
0: Beside one of the great rocks at Peniston Crag. I brought her here because, well, I was afraid her brother, when he hears the story...
1: I see.
0: My sister and I will give her the best of attention. Her maid Ellen's come over to help. And as soon as she's well...
1: Oh, whey and water, girl. Feed her nothing else. And watch that fever.
0: Oh, she's coming around.
2: He's... Oh,
0: what? You're at Linton Manor, dear Kathy. This is Edgar Linton. And I'm going to take care of you and get you well. There is no need to cry.
3: Sing for her, Isabella. Sing and play the clavichord. Music is medicine.

0: Well, you've done a good job, Edgar. I warrant Kathy will soon be able to return to Wuthering Heights.
1: Oh, return? Well, that's splendid, Doctor.
0: Has she mentioned him at all?
1: Not since her delirium passed, not for months.
0: Good. And very good that no one seems to have seen hide nor hair of our precious Heathcliff all this time. Heathcliff has simply disappeared into the night. Disappeared entirely.
2: Thank you, Edgar, for lending me your strength and for showing me that heaven isn't such a bad place after all.
1: Heaven? Why do you say heaven?
2: I'd like to make you understand. There was a strange curse on me that made me someone else. Someone who looked face down into the moors. A wild, unhappy thing calling for someone to save me. And then you came.
1: Oh, Kathy.
2: And you spoke to me. Gently. You were very gentle and good and taught me to look up, always up. And there was heaven. And heaven seemed good.
1: Kathy, my darling, stay with me here in heaven forever. Let me nurse you, love you, protect you for the rest of your life. Oh, Kathy, marry me.
2: And will you always be gentle?
1: Always. Always.
2: Then I will marry you, Edgar.
1: Oh, Kathy, my wife.
2: Yes, oh, I must rest, please.
1: Oh, of course, I had forgotten my excitement. I'll come up later after we've dined.
2: Yes.
1: I'll bring you some fresh flowers. Rest well, my dearest.

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0: Continuing Columbia's full-hour feature production from Studio One, Emily Bronte's tragic romance, Wuthering Heights, featuring Miriam Wolfe, Anne Burr, and Fletcher Markle.
1: After the marriage of Miss Cathy to Mr. Linton, things went on well for several years at the Grange. Miss Cathy behaved fairly well, and Mr. Linton and his sister, Miss Isabella, attended to her every wish and whim. Peace and quietness went uninterrupted until an evening which I recall as the third anniversary of Miss Cathy's marriage.
2: Ah, is that our tea, Ellen?
3: Indeed it is, Mr. Linton. And a happy anniversary to you, sir.
2: Thank you, Ellen. I am very fortunate. Our third anniversary, an old married couple. And yet to look at Cathy there at her needlework. Ellen.
3: Sir?
2: How does Mrs. Linton seem to you? Is she happy?
3: Miss Isabella plays the spinet beautifully, does she not, Mr. Linton? You see how closely Mrs. Linton listens to her.
2: She never did get back the color in her cheeks. Does she seem well, Ellen?
4: Would you see who that is, please, Ellen? I've sent Thomas on an errand.
3: Oh, yes, Mrs. Linton.
2: Will you attend to the tea things, my dear?
4: Of course, Edgar. And look, Ellen has made some of her little cakes, your favorite.
2: I had noticed that.
5: Nothing for me, thank you, Cathy.
4: Oh, Isabella, I'll swear you'll starve to death.
6: Mrs. Linton, a gentleman wishes to see you, Mrs. Linton.
5: A gentleman?
4: Well, who is it, Ellen?
5: Well, it's a gentleman.
4: Edgar, will you please see what he wants?
2: Of course.
5: No. He especially wants to see you, Mrs. Linton.
4: Oh, Miss Cathy, it's him. It's Heathcliff. He's come back. Heathcliff.
2: What? The gypsy, the plowboy?
4: Oh, hardly, sir. You wouldn't recognize him in his fine clothes. He looks quite the gentleman.
7: Oh, Edgar, darling, he's come back. He has. Oh, be kind to him, will you?
2: Well, now, don't strangle me. Why should I be kind to him? He never struck me as such a marvelous treasure.
4: Oh, now, Edgar, dear, I know you never liked him, but won't you try to be friends with him now, for my sake? Oh, please, Edgar, may he come in.
2: Here, into the parlor?
4: Yes, yes.
2: Oh, very well.
4: Show him in, Ellen.
5: Yes, miss. Why, Cathy, darling, you're trembling so.
4: Nothing, Stella.
8: Now, I remember him. Well, yes, I suppose he was handsome in a certain way. Those curious dark eyes, but...
5: Mr. Heathcliff.
2: Oh. Come in, sir. Come in.
9: Thank you. A pleasant and peaceful domestic scene. I trust I do not intrude.
4: Heathcliff.
9: Yes?
4: How are you, Heathcliff?
9: I am well, thank you.
2: Do sit down, sir. Mrs. Linton, recalling old times, would have me give you a cordial reception. And, of course, I am gratified when anything occurs to please her.
9: And I also, especially if it be anything in which I have a part.
2: We were about to have tea, but may I get you a whiskey?
9: No, thank you. You're looking much the same, Mr. Linton.
2: I suppose I am. But it's startling, Heathcliff, the way you've changed. Why, you seem to have met prosperity wherever you've been. London?
9: America. You see, I made three wishes at the Magic Cave before I left.
2: Magic Cave?
9: Ask your wife, Mr. Linton. She knows the place very well.
4: Heathcliff, please.
9: And who is this lovely lady over here?
2: Oh, I'm sorry. May I present... Oh, but surely you remember my sister, Isabella.
9: Of course. Beauty so blinding, Miss Isabella.
8: How do you do, Mr. Heathcliff? It's good to see someone from the world outside. We do not often have visitors.
2: Where do you intend to stay, Heathcliff?
9: Wuthering Heights.
4: Wuthering Heights? With Hindley?
9: Why, yes, Mrs. Linton. I've been your brother Hindley's guest for several days now. He wouldn't think of putting me up elsewhere. We get along most admirably. You see, I now have a great deal of money, and he has a great many gambling debts. I have no use for the money, and he has no use for the debts. So we're really ideal companions. Curious, isn't it, Hindley and his former stable boy?
4: There's something underhanded you're up to, Heathcliff. You haven't changed at all, I should have known.
9: I must be returning to Wuthering Heights. Get along home early as a good neighbor should.
8: Will you come again, Mr. Heathcliff?
9: Perhaps. Perhaps we shall meet again. And now I'll bid you good night.
4: Wait, Heathcliff!
9: Well?
4: I'll show you to the door.
2: Good night, Heathcliff.
5: Good night.
9: You expect me to thank you?
4: You've been very cruel to me, Heathcliff.
9: You have been more cruel.
4: Be absent and silent for 3 whole years and never to think of me.
9: A little more, perhaps, than you have thought of me.
4: Come visit again, please. Come often. But not with a scowl on your face or an old bitterness in your heart.
7: We can still be good friends, can't we, Heathcliff?
9: Friends? And you'd be content? Good night, Mrs. Linton.

0: Lucy, dear?
1: Yes, Isabella.
0: Do stop feeding the doves for a moment and listen to me. I need a confidant or I feel I shall burst.
1: Yes, there's something I have to say to you too, Isabella.
0: Oh, but mine comes first. Oh, Kathy, Heathcliff and I have become great friends. And today...
1: That's what I want to speak to you about. Isabella, you must stop throwing yourself at that blackguard.
0: Blackguard? But it's you who've invited him over so often.
1: Well, after all, he's an old friend of mine.
0: And a blackguard?
1: And a blackguard.
0: How dare you treat me like a child and interfere with my life? How dare you malign everything I love?
1: You mean to say you've actually fallen in love with Heathcliff?
0: Yes, more than ever you loved Edgar.
1: Oh, silly little goose. And do you think Heathcliff would ever consider you?
0: Consider me? He has gone beyond that, Kathy. He has proposed to me.
1: No! I don't believe it. I don't.
0: You don't? Then wait and see.
1: Isabella, listen to me. Do you know whom you're dealing with? A beast. That's what he is. A devil.
0: That's a lie.
1: Believe me, I'm warning you. He'd crush you like a sparrow's egg. I know he could never love a Linton, but he's quite capable of making a try for his fortune, just as he is for poor Hindley's land. And I say all this to you, though I'm his friend and always will be.
0: A lie, a lie. I see through you now, Kathy. You're jealous of me.
1: I jealous?
0: You love him. You've always loved him. I'm not blind. That's why you'd rather die than see me as his wife. You want to hold him on one leash and my brother on another. You don't want to make him happy. You want to destroy him, but I won't let you. Do you hear, Catherine Linton? I won't let you.

0: Joseph! There's someone at the door. See who it is.
1: It is good, sir.
0: Clinton,
1: sir.
0: Kathy. Well, Kathy, welcome back to Wuthering Heights.
2: Heathcliff, I must see you. It's about Isabella.
0: Yes. Our little Isabella.
1: Will there be anything else, Mr. Heathcliff?
0: Nothing, Joseph. I'll ring if I need you.
1: Yes, sir. Very good, sir.
2: Yes, sir. Very good, sir. What is this, Heathcliff? You speak as though you were master of Wuthering Heights.
0: I am master, Kathy. I own Wuthering Heights now.
2: You're jesting.
0: To heaven to hold and to my heirs, successors and assigns forever. Your brother had gambling debts and I had cash, all very legal, I assure you.
2: Heathcliff, have you no conscience?
0: A gypsy stable boy has no conscience.
2: Where is Hindley?
0: I shouldn't worry. I wouldn't think of evicting him after all. He once gave me a roof over my head between thrashings.
2: Where is he, Heathcliff?
0: Upstairs in the attic, drinking himself to a cold grave.
2: The devil catches his due. From the devil. And are you paying me back, too? Just a little?
0: Just a little? Yes. And now the object of your pleasant visit. We'd quite forgotten.
2: Heathcliff, I want you to stop seeing Isabella.
0: And why, pray?
2: I beg it.
0: And what is it to you?
2: Heathcliff, is it true you've asked her to marry you?
0: Quite true.
2: But you don't love her, do you? You don't, do you?
0: Are you jealous, Kathy?
2: Do you, Heathcliff? Do you?
0: You are jealous. And if I thought you weren't, I'd... Why love Isabella? Of course not. I despise the girl. She's a Linton. She'll experience odd things as my wife. No doubt I shall paint her blue eyes black every day or two between caresses. I've told her so, but she thinks I'm joking.
2: Heathcliff, when has she ever harmed you? Why are you doing this awful thing to her?
0: Punishment. Punishment to make you suffer as I've suffered these last 3 years. Every time I hold Isabella in my arms, I hope you'll die a thousand deaths.
2: You marry her to do that? Judge me?
0: Yes, to punish you for your sin. For wanting to become the finest lady in the county when you knew you belonged to me and always would. And I've been true to the one true thing in life, our love. But now, as you've chosen it so, let me have my Isabella and you, your Linton. And let me burn in your heart as you do in mine, and let us go down to damnation together.

0: Joseph? Joseph!
1: Yes, Mr. Earnshaw?
0: Has he gone up to his room for the night?
1: I believe he has.
0: Has he locked the door?
1: I'm sure I don't know, sir.
0: If he hasn't, I'll kill him. I'll go up and kill him. Just once let that vulture leave that door open and... fetch me another bottle of whiskey.
1: But, Mr. Earnshaw, you've already had it. Your doctor warned...
0: Fetch it, I tell you! He stabbed me in the back, Joseph. Robbed me of my home and gold. The whiskey, I say. I'll kill him, you watch. Just one more drink. Just let him once keep that door open and...
2: The door is open, Hindley. It's always open. Well?
3: Yeah, Joseph, I brought our guest another bottle of whiskey. Open it.
1: But, Mr. Heathcliff, it's against doctor's orders. Doctor said it would kill...
3: Do as I say, Joseph. What do doctors know of hospitality, of the human soul, of the bottomless thirst of revenge? Eh, Hindley?
0: You foul gypsy scum. I'll go to the Lord, you hear? I'll have you thrown in irons and have Wuthering Heights back. Swindling, black-hearted devil.
3: Open it, Joseph.
0: I'll be master here again and turn you out. I'll turn you out. Just wait.
3: Poor Joseph. All he wants was the compliments of his former stable boy. I don't know why he stays on here, but I confess the situation amuses me. Keep pouring, Joseph. That's it. A drink for every insult I've ever suffered at his hands. A drink for the stone he threw at me as a boy, and for every curse and wound and flogging he's ever given me, and for every tear I've shed. And while we're at it, gentlemen, let us make a toast to treacherous Catherine Linton, and another for the baggage who will shortly call herself my wife.

0: Kathy, what's wrong?
1: Edgar, this note. Read it. Isabella has run off. She's run off with Heathcliff to get married. Well, what are you going to do?
0: What do you expect me to do?
1: Go after them. Kill him. Kill them both.
0: No, she already has died. She's no longer my sister.
1: What?
0: Not because I disown her, but because she has disowned me.
1: But this marriage can't go on. It mustn't go on. I won't let it. I won't. He'll never belong to her. Go after them.
0: Kathy, what does Heathcliff mean to you?
1: Oh, you're a coward. A puling, milk-blooded coward, or you'd go after them. I wish Heathcliff had flogged you sick.
0: Kathy.
1: But cheer up. You shan't be hurt. He'd as soon lift a finger at you as a king would march against mice.
0: Catherine, you still love that wretched Heathcliff. You flatter yourself. I don't perceive that you're being very foolish. Catherine, am I nothing to you anymore? Is Heathcliff...
1: No! Don't mention his name again to me! Say it once again and I'll jump from this window! I'll jump!
0: Kathy, you look ill.
1: Oh, beating in my head.
0: Kathy, darling. Ella.
2: Yes, Mr. Lincoln? What is it?
0: It's Kathy. She's fainted. Call the doctor.

0: Heathcliff? Heathcliff, darling.
1: Yes, what is it?
0: Why do you sit there brooding? You're thinking of her again, aren't you? Kathy, always Kathy. Please, Heathcliff, look at me. Heathcliff, I'm your wife.
1: I hear she's fallen ill.
0: Oh? Do you care what happens to me? Do you know I'm alive? Do you know I even exist? Oh, Heathcliff, have pity on me. Let me come near you. Kiss me. Oh, please love me. You're driving me mad. I'll soon be fit only to join Hindley Earnshaw up in the garret.
1: Kathy's ill.
0: Kathy, Kathy, Kathy. Kathy belongs to my brother. She's forgotten you.
1: Forgotten me? For every thought she spends on your brother, she spends 1,000 on me. And if he loved her with all his powers, he couldn't love her as much in 80 years as I could in a single day.
0: Oh, you do know how to torture me. You beast. You vile beast.
1: Isabella, where did you find that pistol?
0: Don't move, Heathcliff. I'm going to kill you.
1: It looks like Hindley's pistol, the one he was going to kill me with the other day.
0: It is. But Hindley is a coward, and I'm not.
1: Promise me that, my dear Isabella?
0: I'm deadly serious, Heathcliff.
1: So am I. Fire, Isabella. You'll be doing me a lasting favor. Aim carefully. Do not think or talk. Fire. Well?
0: Oh, God!
2: Isabella.
1: What do you want, Ellen?
2: I've come to Linton Manor with a message for Miss Isabella. Her brother wants her to come there at once.
0: But Edgar disowned me, Ellen.
2: He needs you now. Miss Kathy...
1: Kathy's what? Kathy's what, Ellen?
2: Oh, let go my arm, Mr. Heathcliff.

0: dying.
1: Dying?
0: Of a strange fever. Dr. Kenneth says it seems she wants to die. Heathcliff, where are you going?
2: Stand aside.
0: No! Let her die! Let her die! Then I can live.
2: Stand aside.
0: No, I won't let you go to her. I won't. She's dying just to get you back.
2: You poor fool. Do you think she ever lost me? Stand away from that door.

0: bed. Go to sleep. Kathy, my darling.
1: Not yet. Open the window, Edgar. The wind. It comes straight down from the moor. Do let me feel it on my face.
0: Oh, no, it's too cold. You're feverish.
1: Open it, please. Let me have one more breath before I die. Isn't there a south wind? And isn't the snow all gone?
0: Yes, it's quite gone, dear.
1: Look out, Edgar. Do you see Wuthering Heights?
0: No, not from here.
1: Of course you do. Isn't that my room with the light in the window? And isn't that old Joseph sitting up waiting till I come home so he may lock the gate?
0: Oh, Kathy, Kathy, lie back. There's nothing.
1: And isn't that a boy and a girl racing each other over the moors and holding hands right there under Penistone Crag?
0: You must go to sleep now, my dear.
1: Yes, you've been so good to me. So good and kind, Edgar. You brought me to heaven. I suppose I didn't belong there. Tell Heathcliff. Tell him to wait for me at the magic cave.
0: Yes, yes, I'll tell him. But get some rest now, dearest Kathy.

0: Where is she? Where's Kathy?
1: She's upstairs, sir, and not to be disturbed. Mr. Linton's gone for the doctor.
0: Get out of my way. Kathy! Kathy!
2: Before I died.
3: My dearest one.
2: That's it. Hold me close to you. Oh, love. I'm yours too late.
3: No, no, it's not too late.
2: Too late. Oh, how I wish I could hold you till we were both dead.
3: Kathy.
2: Why shouldn't you suffer? I do. Strong you are, Heathcliff. How many years do you mean to live on after I'm gone?
3: Kathy, don't.
2: Will you forget me? Will you be happy when I'm in the earth?
3: Don't you torture me.
2: Will you say this is the grave of Catherine Earnshaw? I loved her long ago and wept to lose her. But it's past. Will you say so, Heathcliff? Tell me, will you forget?
3: I could as soon forget you as my own existence. If you die, Kathy, I'll never know peace again. If you die, I die.
2: My Heathcliff. I'm so tired.
3: Why did you betray your own heart, Kathy? You killed yourself. Killed yourself.
2: Don't talk. Just hold me close to you.
3: No, I'll not comfort you. You deserve this.
2: Kiss me, Heathcliff.
3: You loved me. What right had you to leave me? What right, answer me, for the poor fancy you felt for Linton?
2: Hold me close, close, and don't let me go.
3: Nothing could have parted us. Misery, death, or the devil himself. You did it. You, and you've broken your heart and mine.
2: Let me alone. If I've done wrong, I'm dying for it. Isn't that enough?

0: left me too. But I won't scold you now. Oh, forgive me, Heathcliff.
1: Oh, Cathy, your wasted hands. I forgive what you've done. Kiss me again and don't let me see your eyes. I love my murderer, but yours, how can I? How can she ever be forgiven?
0: Come, Heathcliff. Race me over the moors again. Race me to the magic cave. Oh, hurry, hurry, my dearest one. Why don't you come?
1: Cathy. Cathy, no.

0: Heathcliff. Mr. Linton's coming. Go, please, quickly. Don't let him find you here. Miss Cathy.
1: Cathy is dead. I pray one prayer. I repeat it until my tongue stiffens. Catherine Earnshaw, may you not rest as long as I am living. I killed you. Haunt me then. Haunt your murderer. I know that ghosts have wandered on the earth. Then be with me always. Take any form. Drive me mad. Only do not leave me in this dark alone when I cannot find you. I cannot live without my life.

0: How strange, Ellen. You mean Mr. Heathcliff has vanished?
1: Oh, yes, entirely. No one has seen Mr. Heathcliff since that night poor Miss Cathy died. Since he fled from our house like a man possessed.
0: And he never returned to Linton Manor?
1: Not from that day to this. Neither there nor here to Wuthering Heights. But no one even seems to know.
2: Ellen! Ellen! Something dreadful has happened. Mr. Heathcliff!
1: What is it, Joseph? Mr. Heathcliff? Have you seen him?
2: Lord in heaven.
0: Come, man, catch your breath and tell us what's wrong.
2: I'd just gone out to the barn to see what damage the storm had done when I heard voices. It was fearful, I tell you, on such a night.
1: Voices? Whose voices?
2: Mr. Heathcliff's and a young woman.
0: A young woman's?
2: It sounded like Miss Cathy.
1: Miss Cathy?
2: But when I went to look, I couldn't see a thing. And the voices were further away. And I followed and saw nothing. But always the voices were just beyond me. And soon we were all the way across the moor. And then...
1: Then?
2: Just as I thought I'd caught up to them, I tripped and discovered it.
1: Discovered what?
2: Heaven help me. It was Mr. Heathcliff's body. It was lying alone by the big cave at the foot of Penistone Crag.

We buried the body of Mr. Heathcliff at the side of Miss Cathy's grave. It was a still, mild day. I lingered near them under that benign sky, watched the moths fluttering among the heather and the harebells, listened to the soft wind breathing through the grass, and wondered how anyone could ever imagine unquiet slumbers for the sleepers in that quiet earth.

0: From Studio One at CBS, you have just heard Fletcher Markle's production of Wuthering Heights by Emily Bronte. Another full-hour Columbia feature from the pages of the world's great storytellers. Tonight's script was prepared especially for this series by Joseph Ruskell, and the original musical score was composed and conducted by Alexander Semler. Now again, Mr. Markle.
1: May a producer introduce the principal members of our cast tonight. In the foreground...
2: Kathy.
1: ...was played by Miriam Wolfe.
3: Isabella.
1: ...was Anne Burr.
4: Edgar Linton.
1: ...was Gregory Morton.
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1: ...was played by Hedley Rennie.
6: Mr. Earnshaw.
1: ...was Horace Braham.
7: Ellen.
1: ...who told the story was Hester Sondergaard. Robert Dryden played Joseph. Harold Young was the doctor. Iba Francis and Louis Quinn were servants. And Jimsy Summers, Michael Artist, and Edwin Bruce were the children. Heathcliff was played by your producer. Next week from Studio One at CBS, one of the most memorable novels of recent years. A tender and affecting portrait of a family in one of the best-known communities in the world. 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A word now on a subject of national interest. 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
2: 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And now, Claudia.
3: I know you're excited, but try to stand still, Claudia. How do you expect me to button you up when you're dancing a jig?
4: You're tickling me, Mom, and your hands are cold.
3: All right. You want to go unbuttoned?
4: No, but I'll get you some gloves to wear.
3: Thank you very much. I've got enough thumbs as it is.
4: Finished?
3: Finished. I've just begun. There ought to be a law against dresses with so many buttons.
4: The buttons are what makes it dressy.
3: What do you do when you're alone?
4: I never dress dressy when I'm alone. It'd be a waste.
3: You mean to say David goes through this for you?
4: His hands are never cold. Say, Mama, count and see what I'm going to marry.
3: You mean an Indian chief or a soldier?
4: That's right.
3: Oh, let me see. Rich man, poor man, beggar man, thief, butcher, baker, Indian chief, soldier. A rich man.
4: You sure that's what the buttons say?
3: Come for yourself if you don't trust me. There, skadoodle. You're all buttoned up.
4: Oh, hand me my belt, would you, Mama?
3: Here.
4: Those buttons are very psychic.
3: What do you mean?
4: Carrington invited us to tea yesterday. And now the buttons settle it. It's a sign. You believe in signs, don't you?
3: When they work out right, I do.
4: Well, you've just read my buttons. They say I'd marry a rich man. David and I are about to go and have tea with our fortune.
3: Just like that?
4: Just like that. Do I look all right?
3: For the wife of a man who's just about to fleece the golden fleece? No. For you, the wife of a promising young architect? Yes.
4: After tea with Victor Carrington today, David can stop promising. He will be a successful young architect.
3: I'd like to finish those kitchen curtains before I go.
4: Oh, you don't have to go. You can stay here till we get back.
3: No, thank you. I don't live here. Now, try and tell me in simple English what this tea with Victor Carrington's all about.
4: You must be excited, too. Don't you remember I told you?
3: The way you tell things, once isn't enough. Besides, I always like to hear good news twice.
4: He's the head of that big department store in Chicago that I sat next to at Julia's dinner party last Friday night. Julia says he's quite a bit of Chicago and all of the firm. Very important and stiff.
3: And she sat you next to him.
4: Mm-hmm.
3: Julia must be a woman of some daring. Well, go on now.
4: So, anyway, he was impressed with David and he asked us to tea with him today. That's all.
3: Well, what did David say to him?
4: Just good evening and good night.
3: Well, I always thought David had an impressive manner when he put it on, but I had no idea it was so impressive. Are you sure that's all he said?
4: Positive. After all, I was with Mr. Carrington practically all evening. He sat on my left elbow. Mr. Carrington had heard about the freight terminal idea about David's, and he was pleased to hear that David was involved.
3: That was nice of him. Well, what do you think is going to happen today?
4: I don't know, but Julia seems to think it's going to be good.
3: And so do the buttons on your dress.
4: She says David ought to say yes to whatever Carrington offers. And then he'll be a rich man, and I'll be a rich wife, and you'll be a rich mother-in-law.
3: Sounds awful.
4: I don't like the sound of it too well myself.
3: Claudia, how does David feel about this?
4: I can't tell. You know how he is about business things.
3: I know, like your father. He wasn't the kind of a man either who brought business home with him.
4: Thank goodness. I can't think of anything duller than dining with the stock market or waking up with a blueprint. Oh, the telephone.
3: A reprieve.
4: I hope it's not Mr. Carrington calling it off.
3: Say hello decently.
4: I always say hello decently. How else can you say it? Hello? Yes? Oh, David, it's you. What a relief. Say, where are you? You should be here. Oh. Well, I can go by myself. What do you think I am?
5: Oh, don't say it.
4: David, you're not going to get there late, are you? Well, if you leave the office in 5 minutes and I leave the house in 7 minutes, we'll get there at the same time and that'll be perfect.
3: Claudia, neither of you will get there if you don't hang up.
4: That was Mama. She's trying to break up our happy home. I don't know what she's doing here. Oh, yes, she's making kitchen curtains, white with red dots. Goodbye.
3: Ah, thank goodness for that.
4: No, where's that tape measure? Let's get the window done, Mama.
3: You haven't got time, Claudia. You'll be late, and I'll be responsible.
4: I've got time. I don't want to get there before David.
3: Not a chance of that. Now, go put your hat on. I'll measure the curtains myself.
4: Without me?
3: I'd rather. You're no help.
4: That is not true. I'm a big help. Look what I've just done for David.
3: Are you going to brag about it for the rest of your life?
4: You don't think he minds, do you?
3: Here's your hat. Minds what?
4: That it's because of what I said that Carrington wants to talk to him?
3: David's too broad-minded for that. He'll forgive you.
4: Forgive me? You talk as if I'd done something wrong.
3: I said nothing of the sort. You brought it up.
4: David knows I'm not the meddling type. Besides, I didn't talk to Carrington on purpose. He already knew about the freight terminal idea. I just brought it up, and he thinks it's wonderful. All I told him was that it was David's idea, which it was.
3: You're protesting an awful lot. Put on your hat. David won't be so broad-minded if you're late.
4: Maybe I should be late.
3: It's not polite.
4: It'll give David a chance to get the business over. Mama, will you stay here and finish the kitchen curtains?
3: Well, I'll get them started.
4: Shakespeare will keep you company, won't you, Shakespeare?
3: I've still got a feeling you'd better hurry.
4: I've got a feeling I'm not going to go.
3: What are you talking about? A minute ago you were all excited.
4: I've got a feeling I'd rather help you finish those kitchen curtains.
3: I told you I don't want any help.
4: But if I don't stay here and watch you, you won't do them at all. Isn't that true, Shakespeare?
3: Something is going on in that head of yours, and you may as well come out and tell me what it is.
4: Nothing's going on in that head of mine. But after all, they're my curtains, and I don't see why I shouldn't have something to do with them.
3: Where are you going? Come back here.
4: Oh, where did I put that number?
3: Well, who are you calling? It's too late to catch David. He's already left.
4: I'm not calling David. I'm calling Mr. Carrington.
3: What for?
4: Tell him I've got more important things to do.
3: He'll like that. What do you intend to tell David?
4: I don't plan to tell him anything. I plan to have him come home and find his wife and let him tell her everything. That's the way I think it should be. And that's the way I think David thinks it should be, too. Hello, Mr. Carrington. This is Claudia Norton.
6: Hey, where are you? Claudia, are you at home? Are you all right?
4: I'm in the kitchen. I'm home. I'm all right.
6: What happened to you? Carrington said you called and...
4: Nothing happened to me. See, I'm perfectly fine. Hello.
6: Carrington said you called and that you were tied up on something important and you wouldn't be able to come.
4: That's right. David, how'd it go?
6: Is Mother all right?
4: She's fine, too. She just went home.
6: And what was so important?
4: Nothing was so important that you aren't going to tell me what happened with Carrington first. I've been on pins and needles.
6: Well, it was pretty exciting.
4: Was he nice?
6: Couldn't have been nicer.
4: What did he say? Don't just stand there. Tell me what he said.
6: You haven't given me a chance.
4: What did he say?
6: Well, first, you tell me what you've been doing.
4: Oh, David, you're impossible. You love making me suffer. I think you're a
6: sadist.
4: Is that what you are?
6: Mm-hmm. Well, what were you doing?
4: I won't tell you until you tell me what Carrington said.
6: He said you were a lovely girl.
4: I know that.
6: Conceited, too.
4: No, just impatient.
6: Well, he said he was very interested in this freight terminal idea.
4: I know that, too. What else did he say?
6: He said that he'd been working out some such idea for his own business in Chicago.
4: David, tell me something I don't know.
6: You're cute when you're impertinent and impatient and nosy.
4: But come to the point.
6: He said that he didn't have the right person to work it out for him. So he'd been unable to start moving on it.
4: And,
6: in words of one syllable, so he asked me more about my plans for the freight terminal.
4: And?
6: Can't you say anything else?
4: Then what?
6: Good. Well, then after I told him how I saw it, how it should be designed and built, he asked me if I would be interested in working out it further for him.
4: That's wonderful, darling. That's just what you want to do, isn't it?
6: quite an opportunity, and Carrington's got the money to push it through.
4: And they lived happily ever after. David, when do we start?
6: Anytime I want to. It's up to me.
4: Oh, wasn't it a stroke of luck that Julia put Carrington next to me? But most lucky of all is that you thought of the freight terminal in the first place. We better call up Roger and tell him.
6: That's the hitch.
4: What is?
6: Carrington wants me to work for him.
4: But I don't understand.
6: Well, he thinks I ought to leave the firm and come in with him, be in charge of it, and see to it that it goes through.
4: Well, what's wrong with that? That's wonderful. Except you don't want to leave Roger, do you, David?
6: I don't want to, no, but... Well, this is a very big opportunity. Of course, I'm very excited about this freight terminal project myself. And
4: do you think Roger would mind your going in with Mr. Carrington very much?
6: No, wait a minute. Hold it right there. I haven't decided yet.
4: I know, but do you think he will mind?
6: I don't think so, dear. Not when I explain it to him. Roger is a very swell friend. I think he'd want me to take a chance like this.
4: Must have been so exciting talking to Carrington. He's nice, even in spite of being so important, so rich and
6: Hold
4: everything.
6: Hold on now. You're not prejudiced about people being rich, are you?
4: Oh, only when they're not nice. Oh, David, tell me more. Tell me exactly how he said everything.
6: Well, there's nothing more to tell. We didn't discuss any details as to where or when. I'm to think it over and call him in a day or so.
4: Call him tomorrow.
6: He won't be in town. I'll call him the next day.
4: Oh, David, I wish I could have been there.
6: Now it's my turn. Why weren't you there?
4: Oh, because Mama was here and we were just getting started making the kitchen curtains and I hated to go in the middle and leave her. You should see them. They're beautiful.
6: Well, they'd better be. Is that the only reason you didn't come?
4: Isn't that good enough for you?
6: I never thought that kitchen curtains were such an important item in your life.
4: Didn't you know? And this way we both got our business, your business and my business, done, both of us.
6: Carrington was very disappointed that you weren't there.
4: I don't think so. He just said that to be nice.
6: I was disappointed, too.
4: I don't think that either.
6: You look awfully nice in that dress with all the buttons.
4: Mama buttoned me. You can unbutton me.
6: You got all dressed up and... Then you changed your mind, didn't you?
4: What are you driving at?
6: Just this. You were afraid I'd think you were meddling. Meddling in my business, and the meddling kind of white.
4: Oh, silly. You don't think that, do you?
6: Little meddler. It was pretty big of you to give up coming this afternoon.
4: Big of me, nothing. I told you Mama was here, and the curtains... Besides, I don't understand a word about business. You know that.
6: Well, for someone who doesn't know anything, you know an awful lot. And it's an awful shame to let that pretty dress go to waste. How would you like to step out to dinner?
4: Come home late? I get so sleepy when it's late. This dress has so many buttons. Mm,
6: so it has.
4: I'd rather get started on them early. Wouldn't you?
6: Come over here, darling. Turn around. Rich man, poor man, beggar man... Thief.
4: Don't bother counting, darling. We're very rich now. All I want is to be married to you.
2: 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So listen again tomorrow at the same time. Now this is Joe King saying au revoir. And remember, whoever you are, whatever you do, wherever you may be, when you think of refreshment, think of Coca-Cola. For ice-cold Coca-Cola makes any pause the pause that refreshes.

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2: Good afternoon, ladies and gentlemen. This is Conrad Nagel welcoming you to the 17th of the new series of Silver Theater dramatic productions. Among the many brilliant stars to be presented in future weeks are Loretta Young, Andrea Leeds, John Garfield, Lee Tracy, Shirley Ross, and others. Today and next Sunday, we're proud to present Metro-Goldwyn-Mayer's talented James Stewart and the gifted young Warner Brothers actress Jane Bryan in Misty Mountain, an original drama by Grover Jones and True Boardman. And now the lights are being dimmed and the silver curtain is rising on the first act of Misty Mountain, starring James Stewart as Rusty Lane and Jane Bryan as Mary Lou Masters.
3: Flight 9, Albuquerque to Los Angeles, leaving from gate number 2. All passengers aboard, please. Flight 9 now leaving.
4: Did you make any changes in the flight plan, Rusty?
5: Just one. We go over Rex City at 8,000 instead of 10,000. That way we ought to miss that headwind. Passenger all aboard? Come on, let's go.
6: Frank?
7: Young man, are you the pilot of this plane?
5: Yes, ma'am. You go ahead, Elmer, and get this started.
4: Right.
7: Well, you see, this is my first trip by plane, Captain, and, well, it won't be too bumpy, will it?
5: Well, I don't think so, ma'am. The weather looks very good, and if I see any bumps up in the sky there, I'll just fly around it. Well, I hope you enjoy the trip, madam.
7: Thank you. All passengers fasten
5: safety belts. All set, Elmer?
8: All set.
5: Good. Lane in standard flight 9 calling the tower. We are ready to taxi for takeoff.
9: Tower to Lane in flight 9. Go ahead. Taxi to north runway. Take off northeast to southwest. Wind is southwest 12.
5: Okay. Would you test the radio, Elmer, both day and night frequency?
8: Yeah.
5: You know, you should have been with me today. You know where I went? I went out to an Indian reservation.
4: Indian reservation?
5: Yeah.
4: And for what? Ernest, you're the get-aroundinest guy. Did you ever take an hour off and just do nothing? Give that curiosity of yours a rest.
5: Oh, well, I... Whiz, those motors sound swell since the overhaul, don't they?
4: Yeah.
5: Calling the tower, Lane and Flight 9. We are ready for takeoff.
9: Okay, Flight 9. No traffic in area. That's all. Clearing Flight 9 from Albuquerque. Go ahead.
5: Okay.
8: You see, Elmer, about those Indians, they've got this ceremony. It's something to do with the rain. It's a new version of the Lamb of Walk, only you have a rattlesnake for a partner.
4: A rattlesnake?
8: Wheels up.
4: Wheels up. Did you say rattlesnake?
8: Yeah, I said rattlesnake.
4: Thanks, I'll sit that one out.
5: Switch to the beam, Elmer.
4: Right.
5: Wow. How's that? Off the ground exactly on schedule.
4: You know, you're going to be 2 minutes late someday, and the sky's going to fall in or something. You're the on-timinest.
5: Well, how else can you run an airline? Now, with everything on schedule, we can just settle down for a nice, pleasant flight. Calm and uneventful.
4: Except, of course, for Misty Mountain.
5: Elmer, you're a mind reader.
4: But look, Rusty, some of these days, talking to that gal's going to get you in Dutch. You know the rules about communicating with private individuals on the plane's equipment.
5: Will you stop worrying? In the first place, I talked to that girl on Misty Mountain on the emergency transmitter, and the ground station is tuned to our regular equipment. And in the second place,
4: you're just plain balmy.
5: Balmy? What do you mean, balmy? A beautiful girl's voice comes out of nowhere. A girl I've never seen, and she talks to me not once, but 100 times. And, I don't know, she gets to be sort of a landmark on the flight. Now, talk to her. What do you mean? Of course I'll talk to her.
4: And what about Helen Marshall? Just because she's in Honolulu, you needn't...
5: Now, that's nothing to do with Helen.
4: Well, maybe I'm wrong. But when a guy's practically engaged to the daughter of the boss and then takes a chance of losing her...
5: Losing her? Now, look. Now, Helen's my girl. He may even get married. Mary Lou, on the other hand, is just a voice out of nowhere. And as far as I'm concerned, that's all she'll ever be. Hey, we're off the beam, you know that.
4: We're off the beam? If anybody's off beam, it's a guy called Rusty Lane. And I'm not talking about airplanes.

0: there she is, Elmer. Good old Miss Demon.
1: Now, rest.
0: Now, we better report. Show that switch. Lane in Standard Airways, Flight 9, calling Las Vegas. Go ahead.
2: Las Vegas to Flight 9. Go ahead.
0: Flight 9 over Misty Mountain at 9,000, climbing at 456, estimate bar low at 7,000 at 517. Go ahead.
2: Okay, Flight 9.
0: Now, I'm going to switch the receiver over to night frequency.
1: All right.
0: You heard me. Now, what's the call letter again?
1: W6RX. I don't know.
0: Yeah, you know. Thanks, pal. Standard Airways, Flight 9, calling W6RX2. Come in, please. Calling W6RX2. Come in.
1: Hooray, she's not there. Now, let's forget.
3: W6RX2, back to Flight 9. Hello, Rusty. Hello, Elmer. How are you up there today? Go ahead, Flight 9.
0: Hello, Mary Lou. All right, Elmer, I'll say hello.
1: Oh, hello.
0: Don't mind him, Mary Lou. He's just his sunny disposition. Well, now, what's new on Misty Mountain? How's Mother McCree, huh? She have her pups yet? Go on, now, tell us the news. Come in.
3: Yes, Mother McCree did have her pups. Six of them. And, Rusty, they are the cutest things you ever saw. There's nothing else new down here, though. Say, Rusty, where are you up there anyway? I'm looking out the window and I can't see. Oh, there you are. The plane just came over the top of the peak. You know, it looks as if it was made of gold with a sunset on the wings like that. How fast are you going? Go ahead.
0: Well, we're going about ground speed of 180, I guess. But now, Mary Lou, now look, there are a lot of questions I want to ask you. Now, where are you down there? Now, tell me where your house is. Are you ahead of the plane or behind, or left or right? You know, I checked with the post office department, and there isn't a town on Misty Mountain, not even a village. So where do you live down there? Now, tell me. Come in.
3: Are you sure I'm here at all? Maybe I'm just a voice with no girl to go with it.
0: No, you're not. Hey, I bet I can even describe you. Let's see, you've got...
1: You're 6'3", you've got a pug nose, 3 warts on your chin, bow legs, and you wear a wig. And anyway, who cares?
0: That was Elmer. I just threw him out of the airplane. He doesn't approve of my talking to you. He says, I'll get fired and you'll lose your license if we're caught at it. But now go on. Now tell me about you. Who are you? Now, what are you doing on Missy Mountain?
3: You'll never know. I'm signing off now, Rusty. 73's for the day. Give my love to the angels up there. Good night, Rusty. Night, Elmer. W6RX2 signing clear.
0: All right, Mary Lou. Mary Lou.
1: Mary Lou. Mary Lou.
0: No, shut up.
1: So she's just a voice.
0: Elmer, what do you suppose she does look like?
1: What do you care? Helen's your girl.
0: Well, sure she is. Well, that just doesn't stop a guy from being curious, does it?
1: Oh, is that what you call it?
0: Now, pipe down.
1: Sure.

0: flight 9, Albuquerque to Los Angeles has just arrived. Passengers now disembarking gate number 2.
1: Rusty, in case you're interested, we have a rove, as the grammar books say, and the passengers are out. Come on.
2: Okay.
1: What are you going to do tonight, Rusty?
2: No, I don't know.
1: Well, there's a movie in town all about pilots and airplanes. I thought we might go learn something about how it's done.
2: Hey, you know, that's not a bad idea. You know, wouldn't it be something if real flying was like it is in the movies? You know, I can just see you, the determined hero, driving his ship through a blinding storm, ceiling zero, visibility zero.
1: Range zero.
2: Yeah.
3: There he is. Oh, Rusty.
1: Yeah, hey, it's her, Rusty. Your girl, Helen.
2: Helen? Well, she's in Honolulu.
3: Rusty. Oh, Rusty, darling. Well, stupid, aren't you going to kiss me?
2: Oh, yeah, sure. Hello, Helen. How are you? Hello, Mr. Marshall.
4: Hello, Lane. Hello, Sloan.
3: Oh, darling, we came back ahead of time yesterday on the Clipper. Dad had business here, so I came back with him.
4: Yes, and I have to be getting at that business. Incidentally, Lane, I have some plans for you that I think you'll find interesting. But I'll let Helen tell you about them herself.
2: Oh, thanks, Mr. Marshall. Thanks.
4: See you both later.
1: Yeah, me too.
2: Well, Helen, what is this about plans?
3: Oh, not now. First, you're taking me to dinner, and later to a dance down at the beach club. And then, if you've been very attentive, perhaps I'll tell you what Dad has in mind.

0: Are you sure you won't be too cold out here, Helen? There's a wind blows in off that ocean.
1: No, I'm not cold. At least I wouldn't have to be.
0: What? Yeah, how's that?
1: Well, for a man I've come 2,500 miles to see, you're anything but demonstrative, darling.
0: Well, Helen, I know. I'm just surprised, that's all. It's swell to have you back.
1: Is it, Rusty?
0: You're my girl, aren't you?
1: How long have you been saying just that, Rusty?
0: Oh, I don't know. 3 years, I guess.
1: It's nearly five.
0: Is it? Is it 5 years?
1: Rusty.
0: Yeah?
1: You want to know Dad's idea?
0: Oh, yeah, sure.
1: You know, Standard's been planning to start regular service across the Atlantic for 2 years. Well, you're going east to be in charge of establishing terminal bases for the line.
0: What, me?
1: Mm-hmm.
0: Well, Helen, that's swell.
1: Oh, yeah. Beginning next week, you stop being just an ordinary pilot and you become an executive. Oh, there's no limit to what it can mean, Rusty. Probably even a vice president in a year or so. Of course, you
0: are. Well, Helen, wait a minute. What's that about me not being a pilot any longer?
1: Why, of course, you do. Well, you still fly some, of course, mapping routes and things like that, but you won't do just humdrum flying.
0: Oh, I won't do humdrum flying, huh?
1: Well, darling, aren't you happy about it?
0: Well, yeah, sure, I guess I am, but, Helen, there's just something I want you to understand.
1: You needn't say it, Rusty. I do understand.
0: You do understand?
1: Oh, of course, my dear. I always promised myself that the man I'd marry would be one who loved me so much that he just couldn't find words to tell me so.
0: Oh, you promised yourself that, huh?
1: Yes. And darling, this was really selfish of me, fixing this all up with Dad.
0: Yeah?
1: Well, you see, I wanted you to be an executive so that I could see something of you. If you think I intend to share my husband with a lady in the moon, you're mistaken. I want you down on the ground with me.
0: You do, huh?
1: Oh, yes, Rusty. Well, there's an old custom when people get engaged that...
0: Yeah, sure.
1: Why, Rusty, darling, aren't you glad?
0: Yeah. Yeah, sure. Sure, I'm glad.

0: The curtain had just fallen on Act One of Misty Mountain with James Stewart and Jane Brown. We'll continue with Act Two in just a few seconds. And if the men in our audience will listen very carefully during those few seconds, I think we may be able to help them solve an important problem. All right, John Conti?
1: You know how much store your wife sets by those little extra courtesies you show her. How delighted she is at any unexpected thoughtfulness. And you know, too, how often you've wanted to bring home some little token of your affection, and, well, you've been undecided on just what to choose. 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
0: Once again, the lights are being dimmed and the silver curtain is rising on the concluding act of Part One of Misty Mountain. Captain Rusty Lane, engaged now to Helen Marshall, daughter of the president of Standard Airways, is making his last flight but one as a regular transport pilot. High over the mountains of northern Arizona, he discusses the future with his anything but enthusiastic co-pilot, Elmer Sloan.
2: A fine business. You sitting in an office pushing buttons while other guys fly the ship.
3: Well, somebody's got to do the groundwork.
2: Then somebody else ought to do it. Not the best pilot that ever pulled out of a tailspin.
3: No, Elmer, you're fast. The trouble with you...
4: Rick City Weather Station calling all planes in area. Gathering storm, vicinity Misty Mountain, ceiling 400 overcast, visibility 2 miles, temperature 36, dew point 35, moderate rain, wind southeast 12, barometer 30.08, that's all.
3: Storm over Misty Mountain. How well we'll climb up through it and go on instant.
2: Why? But why? We could go around it and still...
3: Well, why should we go around it?
2: And on the other hand, why shouldn't we? What reason has a guy got for flying over Misty Mountain, who's engaged to the president's daughter and has an office all waiting for him with his name on the door?
3: Now, shut up. Now, push that switch over to night frequency.
2: You going to call Mary Lou?
3: Just never mind the questions. I gave an order.
2: Well, you don't have to get sore about it. There.
3: Lane in standard flight 8 calling W6RX2, W6RX2. Come in.
5: W6RX2 to flight 8. Hello, Rusty. How are you today? And how are you, Elmer? Come in. Well, you're certainly conversational up there. Isn't there any news? Go ahead.
3: No, not much news. The weather report says it looks like bad weather down there. Is it raining? Well, how's Mother McCree and the pups? Go on.
5: No, it's not raining yet, but I think it's going to. Jack was saying he hoped it would.
3: Jack, who's Jack? Probably her husband.
5: Oh, incidentally... Rusty, you sound kind of funny today. What's wrong? Oh, and I'm using my new condenser. Am I coming in clearer?
3: Never mind about condensers. We just want... who's Jack? And what's more, who are you and where do you live down there? And I want to know these things. Now, tell me, what's the use of being so secret about it? Now, come in.
5: I guess I'd better sign off now. Oh, Rusty, if you get a dog for Christmas and you don't know where it came from, maybe it'll be one of the pups. I'll send a care of the airline. How about it?
3: Mary Lou, listen, I want to tell you something. You see, this is my next to the last trip over. After my flight back day after tomorrow, I'm going to New York on a big job. So if we miss you or anything on the next trip, well, this is so long, see? And now, will you tell me something about yourself? Now, go ahead. What's the matter? Mary Lou? Mary Lou?
6: She signed off.
3: Oh, well, calling W6RX2. W6RX2, come in. She's gone, that's funny. The transmitter just went out.
6: Sure.
3: All right, will you quit humming that tune?
2: Okay, but why should I? A voice out of nowhere and she can stay there. That's what you said. So why should you get sore?
6: Of all the guys.

0: You see, Lane, there's an unusually heavy shipment of mail, so I'm going to have to send one ship through without passengers today. Now, I can have Collins go, but I thought you might be particularly anxious to get back to Miss Marshall.
1: What's that?
0: Well, of course, we've heard the news. Congratulations.
1: Oh, thanks.
0: Well, what would it be, mail today or passengers tomorrow?
1: Well, I guess you're right. I better get it over with. That is, I'll go today.
0: Good. Of course, Sloan will be with you and your regular stewardess. So it's goodbye, Lane, and good luck in the new job. We'll try to keep the line running here without you, but it won't be very easy.

0: Up gear.
1: Up gear. Well, here she goes, Rusty. The last one.
2: Yeah.
3: Hey, a fine flight this is. Me being stewardess to a bunch of mailbags. Why didn't we take our regular run?
1: Lucky couldn't wait another day to get back to his Helen.
3: Well, now, isn't that too bad?
0: The stewardess quarters are in the cabin, Miss Wexler, and not in the cockpit. Do you mind?
3: Well, excuse me, Captain Lane. I'm sorry.
1: For a guy that's supposed to be spilling over with happiness, you've sure been doing a great imitation of a sorehead.
0: Well, it gets my goat.
1: What does?
0: Not knowing.
1: Not knowing what?
0: Let's forget it.
1: Okay, Rusty, sure. After all, it's your life, and if you want to stop flying, that's your business. Besides, Helen's a swell girl.
0: Yeah, sure. Turn on the beam.
1: Good weather. Guess that storm over Misty Mountain is all blown away.
0: Yeah, sure it has. We got clear weather all the way from now.

0: 200 flight 9 to Las Vegas. Over a misty mountain at 10,000 climbing at 545. Estimate Las Vegas 704. Burbank 912. Go ahead.
1: Okay, flight 9. Weather and traffic ahead. Unchanged.
0: Okay. I'm going to throw that switch.
2: The 9 frequency?
0: You heard me.
2: You mean you're going to...
3: Hey, pardon. I'm W6RX2 calling flight 9. Rossi, is that you up there? Come in, please.
0: No, but it's Mary Lou. She's calling us. Something's wrong. Hello? Lane, standard flight 9, calling back W6RX2. Hello, Mary Lou, what's wrong? Come in.
3: Rusty, please, I need help, quickly. Help me.
0: Hey.
3: Just above the timberline is a force patrol landing field. You can land there, but you must hurry. Please, Rusty, I can't explain now. Oh, hurry, please help me.
0: Mary Lou. Calling W6RX2. Elmer, she's gone, and we got to get down there.
2: You're crazy. You're carrying mail. It'd mean your job. Rusty, you can't do it.
0: I can't do it. Well, I'm going to do it. I'll try and spot that field. We're going down.
2: Hey, level around. You'll tear the wings off.
0: You see that field?
2: Is that it there up
0: right
2: point? But, Rusty, look at it. You can't land this ship there. If that's a landing field, I...
0: Wheels down.
2: Oh, wheels down.
3: Hey, what happened? Why the forced landing? Are we in any trouble?
0: Never mind. You get back in that cabin and fasten your safety belt.
3: Yeah, but I'm not...
0: You heard me. Get back there.
2: Crazy things, Rusty, but this tops
0: it. Now, never mind. As soon as we're stopped, you head her into the wind and keep the motors running while I'm gone.
2: You still don't know where she lives?
0: I spotted a house just a second ago. It looks like a forest ranger station. It must be the place. And anyway, I'll find out. And remember, whatever happens, you and Millie stay and guard this mail. You understand? Hello? Hello, home. Mary Lou? Was anyone here? Hello? All right. Open up here.
4: Well, all right, Lansing. Wait a minute. Now, what do you all want? Are you aiming for to wreck the place? Lie down, dog.
0: Hey, what? Are you Mary Lou?
4: Who?
0: Mary Lou. Didn't you just call for help?
4: Say, mister, you ain't touched, are you?
0: Now, look. Now, some girl radioed me up on that plane that she was in trouble and needed a girl named Mary Lou.
4: Well, it all sounds right crazy to me.
0: Oh, wait. Look. Is there anybody else living in this mountain? Another girl?
4: Nary a soul.
0: But surely...
4: Hey, be quiet, you
0: must know... What'd you call that dog?
4: Now,
0: let me in here.
4: No, you can't.
0: Go on, be quiet, Mother McCree. Go back to your pot. I see, a ham radio transmitter. So you never heard of Mary Lou, huh?
4: Oh, Rusty.
0: Hey, what's the idea of the hillbilly act? Well, come on, answer me.
4: Well, I was scared. I didn't really think you'd come down here. I tried to call you again and tell you not to, but look, you can see the transmitter's still on, but...
0: Well, wait a minute. You mean nothing's wrong?
4: Mm-mm.
0: Well, what are you doing here alone?
4: Well, my brother's the forest ranger at the station, and I visit him summers. He's out and out at the observation post on the peak.
0: Oh, so you brought a transport plane down full of mail in the worst field in 9 stages for a laugh, huh?
4: Oh, that wasn't why, Rusty.
0: Well, then why'd you do it?
4: Well, you said this was your last trip. I'm like you. I was curious. I wanted to see what you looked like.
0: Oh, you wanted to see what I looked like? Look, that's crazy! Look, do you realize what you've done?
4: Mm-hmm.
0: I may even lose my license. At least I'll be fired.
4: Well, Rusty, it's my fault. Can't you tell them that? I mean, wouldn't they understand? I mean, if you told them that I was lonely and you were a voice out of the sky and I thought I'd never see what you looked like and I told a little lie to get you down here. Oh, I'm sorry, Rusty. Honest, I am.
0: Well, quit crying about it. Yeah. Well, I said quit it. Now, what, do I have to shake some sense into you?
4: I guess somebody ought to. Oh, Rusty.
0: Hey, Mary Lou. Hey, you know, you look just like I thought you did.
4: Do I, Rusty?
0: Yeah. Well, this is amazing. Your eyes and your hair and your lips. Why, you're... Mary Lou.
4: Rusty, you...
0: Why did I do that? Kiss you? I ought to choke you. Look, I'm have to get out of here.
4: Well, wait, Rusty, will you come back or write to me?
0: Never mind about that. I got a mail plane waiting.
4: Oh, wait a minute. I'm coming to see you off.
2: Rusty, what was it? Was Mary Lou? Oh, you're Mary.
4: Yes. And you're Elmer.
5: Say, what is all this?
0: Now, never mind all the questions. Let's get going, Elmer. We got to make up for lost time. Come on.
4: Come on, Mother McCray. Come on, get out of here. Get out of that plane now.
0: Millie, get that dog out of here.
4: Will I? Come on, dog.
5: Oh, wait a minute. I'll help you. Mother McCray, now, come on. Get up. Give it to me. I've got to hold the door open.
0: Come on, Elmer. Now, let's get started.
6: What was it all about, Rusty? Why did she...
7: Now, just never mind. Now, there, that dog's on the ground. Finally. Okay, now let's go.
6: Well, let's have it. Don't just sit there looking like something that blew out of a volcano. Why did she do that?
7: Well, she was curious. Curious. So she hauled the plane down on the side of a mountain.
6: Well, who wasn't curious? Boy, she was all right for looks, though, wasn't she?
7: Crazy little quarter wit. I got a mind to tell.
8: I think, as a matter of fact, I will tell her. Here, push that switch.
6: You're going to talk to her again?
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3: 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Elma, come back for me.
8: Rusty, it's Millie.
7: Millie!
3: That dog! When I took it out of the plane, the girl got in and slammed the door. She's up there with you now.
6: Hey, Rusty, can a guy be drunk without having had anything to drink?
7: Look, just never mind. Fly this airplane for a minute.
4: Hello, Rusty.
7: Look, what are you doing here?
4: Well, I came along to help.
7: To help?
4: Mm-hmm. You said you were in serious trouble, and it's really all my fault, so I came along to fix it. I'll explain everything to your boss.
7: Oh, you came along to fix it. Well, now, that's wonderful. Look, I'm an hour late with a ship full of mail. I made an unscheduled landing on an unmarked field because I broke regulations talking to a private party on a plane transmitter, and now I'm going to land in Burbank with an unregistered passenger and without my stewardess. Help me. Look, you're going to send me to Leavenworth.
6: And here's another happy little thought, Mr. ex-vice president-to-be. There'll be a reception committee waiting for you at Burbank, and the whole committee's name is Helen Marshall. Yes, my boy, I'd say it was definitely going to be a happy landing.

0: Well, this is Conrad Nagel again, ladies and gentlemen. We hope you've so thoroughly enjoyed this first episode of Misty Mountain, starring James Stewart and James Bryan, that you look forward eagerly to next Sunday night when you can hear its thrilling climax. And there's another thought we'd like you to carry away from the Silver Theater tonight. A thought that goes back to the days of our colonial forefathers, many of whom were silversmiths of remarkable skill. If you've ever seen any early American silver, you remember it as simple and yet extraordinarily beautiful. And I think it's interesting to know that many of the most exquisite solid silver patterns created today, international sterling patterns, adhere to many of the same principles of faultless design and painstaking artistry which characterized the silver fashion by colonial craftsmen. Because of modern improved methods of silversmithing, today's solid silver is within the reach of nearly everyone. 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
0: James Stewart will soon be seen with Joan Crawford in the Metro-Goldwyn-Mayer production Ice Follies of 1939, and Jane Bryan's forthcoming Warner Brothers picture is Hero for a Day.
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1: Thank you, Bob Warren. Friends, our previously announced plans for tonight's Playhouse presentation have been changed. Last week, an old friend of ours, Mr. Milton Geiger, one of radio's best-known writers, visited Radio City Playhouse and brought with him a script so unusual, so completely different to anything we've ever done before, that we immediately decided it should be our attraction for this week. The script is titled Portrait of Lenore, and two of our very favorite people are here to play the leading parts. Mr. Bernard Grant is well known to Radio City Playhouse listeners for his many wonderful performances on previous shows, Ground Floor Window and The Door, to name only two. Tonight, he combines his talents with those of our own Jan Miner to bring you Radio City Playhouse Attraction 23, Portrait of Lenore, by Milton Geiger.

0: Maybe a while back you happened to see a motion picture called Laura. Remember Laura? Jean Tenney, Dana Andrews, Clifton Webb. Remember Laura? I went to see Laura because I didn't believe a man could fall in love with a woman just by looking at her portrait. You see, I'm a writer myself, and I did not think a situation like that rang true. That is, I didn't think so then. But now, well, I'm not so sure. About a week ago, a new painting arrived at the Oscar Dahl Museum of Art. Oscar Dahl is a friend of mine, so he invited me to come in and take a look. I arrived at the museum after it had closed, but Oscar let me in anyway. We went up to the second floor where the painting was hung. The museum was deathly quiet, and so were we. I couldn't say anything. I just stood there beside Oscar, looking at this magnificent work of art. Oscar was pleased at my reaction.
1: You like it, don't you, Hillary?
0: Oscar, it's unbelievable. Portrait of Lenore. Even the name has a feel to it. I've never seen anything like it. She's...
1: Well, now, tell me the writer is stuck for words.
0: Oh, for that kind of beauty, there are no words. Where did you get it?
1: From the artist, Charles Beaumont. He's loaned it to us.
0: Is it valuable?
1: Well, it would be if Charles Beaumont wanted to sell it. But he's refused every offer.
0: No wonder. Oscar, do me a favor.
1: What?
0: Go back downstairs to your office. I'd like to sit here a while and look. By myself. Do you mind?
1: Of course I don't mind. I'm glad you like the thing so much. Well, when you're through, come along downstairs. We can have supper somewhere.
0: Portrait of Lenore.

0: I went in to look at the painting every day for 4 days. I'd spend the whole afternoon just looking at Lenore, looking and wondering and wishing that somehow she... Well, and I snapped out of it and got back to work. A writer makes money by keeping his nose stuck in a typewriter. The following Friday, I'd work straight through from 10 in the morning until well after midnight. So when the telephone rang at 2 o'clock in the morning, waking me out of my well-earned sleep, I was an indignant fellow.
1: Go away, go away. All right. All right, all right, all right. Whoever you are, hang up and go away,
2: just
1: will you?
2: Just a moment, Mr. Drake.
1: Look, can't you understand? Do you know what time it is?
2: You are Hillary Drake, aren't you?
1: Yes, you can call me in the morning.
2: If we're to do business together, we have to understand each other before morning, Mr.
1: Say,
2: Drake.
1: Who is this?
2: You are Hillary Drake.
1: You have $1.
2: You're a friend of Oscar Dole?
1: You have $2. Would you like to try for $4?
2: Would you like to try for $1,000?
1: State your proposition, madam.
2: Have you ever heard of a painting called Portrait of Lenore?
1: As a matter of fact, I have.
2: It was stolen from the museum early this evening.
1: It was what?
2: Early tonight, it was stolen. Now, Oscar Dole will offer a handsome reward for the return of the painting.

0: You know, Mr. Dole, and you know your way around. Will you represent me in my negotiations for the reward?
1: Look, lady, I'm afraid I don't understand just what's going on here.
0: Mr. Drake, if you let me do the talking, I'll try to make it clear. The painting was stolen. The reward would be substantial. There'd be at least $1,000 in it for you if you do as you're told. Are you interested?
1: Yes. Yes, I'm interested.
0: I'll be on the West Side Highway that looks down on Pier 52.
1: When?
0: Now, at once. Will you meet me?
1: At this hour?
0: Will you meet me, Mr. Drake?
1: Yes, I'll meet you.
0: Goodbye, Mr. Drake.
1: Goodbye.

0: I hung up on her and called Oscar Dole, and he admitted that the painting was gone. The reward was $5,000 and no questions asked, so I hung up before he could ask any questions. I dressed, drove to the West Side Highway overlooking the Hudson River docks. I turned off my lights and just waited there. I got out and stood beside the car in the darkness, watching the river, feeling the night all around me. As far as I could see, there was nobody for miles.
1: Mr. Drake.
0: Ah! Are you crazy? You scared me clean out of my skin.
1: You scare easily.
0: Sneaking up behind me like that.
1: I'm sorry.
0: Don't ever do that. I'm palpitating hardly.
1: When you can steady your nerves, perhaps we can talk.
0: Perhaps we can. I don't know. And please don't worry about my nerves.
1: Shall we get into your car?
0: Shall we?
1: No, Mr. Drake. After you.
0: Yes, Mother. Excuse me. Can I help you?
1: I'm quite able to get into an automobile by myself, Mr.
0: Can you shut the door by yourself? I wish you would.
1: There. Comfortable.
0: What's the idea of the veil?
1: I wear a veil, and I have a gun, of course.
0: Most natural thing in the world. Who are you?
1: That doesn't matter.
0: Perhaps not, but I'd still like to know. Will you take that thing off your
1: No,
0: face?
1: And I haven't much time. I suppose you called Oscar Dole as soon as I hung up.
0: I did.
1: And?
0: $5,000 reward.
1: Splendid.
0: It's living.
1: Collect the reward for me tomorrow and bring
0: Wait
1: it to...
0: Wait a minute.
1: Yes?
0: Just when do I get the painting?
1: After the reward is paid.
0: My trouble is I go to too many movies. The whole thing's too corny. Veils, stolen paintings. Look, I don't like you and I don't trust you. How do I know you'll deliver?
1: Because I promise it.
0: Oh. Well, your word of honor may pass as terrific collateral with you, but I can't get $5,000 from the museum on.
1: I think you can.
0: You do.
1: If Oscar Dole doesn't recover the painting very soon, you'll never again be entrusted with such valuable works of art. You have 1 minute to think about it.
0: And then?
1: Then I shall have to find a more realistic go-between, one perhaps who doesn't go to so many movies.
0: You don't fool, do you?
1: No.
0: Cigarette?
1: No, thanks.
0: Mind if I have one?
1: I do.
0: You what?
1: I forbid you to smoke.
0: You?
1: I forbid you to smoke.
0: Yes, Mother, again.
1: Your decision, Mr. Drake?
0: All right. I'll try for the $5,000 with $1,000 to me. Right.
1: Right. I'll be under the east tower of the George Washington Bridge tomorrow night at 11 o'clock. Bring the money and you'll get the painting.
0: Will you bring it with you?
1: No, but I'll take you to where it is.
0: Oh, sounds like an interesting evening.
1: That's up to you.
0: Don't I get a look at you at all?
1: No, that isn't important.
0: I suppose it isn't important either for me to know if you stole the painting.
1: Tomorrow night, east tower, George Washington Bridge with the money. Is that clear, Mr. Drake?
0: Oh, yes. Yes, it's all very clear. And now, would you mind getting out? I'm beginning to feel like having a cigarette.

0: Mr. Drake.
1: Good evening.
0: I'm very glad for your sake that you came alone.
1: If you want me to stay, you'd better put that gun away. Look, can't we cut out the melodrama? Veiled women with guns are a bit out of my line. I can only be pushed around for so long.
0: Did you get the money?
1: Well, Oscar wanted some guarantee that he'd get the painting, and I,
0: Did you get the money?
1: The fact that Oscar lost the painting one short week after it was loaned to him by Charles Beaumont is a terrific blow to the museum's prestige. Oscar feels that the only
0: Did you get the money?
1: Yes.
0: Give it to me.
1: Someday I'm going to give you an awful sock in the nose.
0: Give me the money. Thank you. I'll count it later. Where's your car?
1: Over there.
0: We'll go for a little drive.
1: Where?
0: Where I tell you. Thank you, Mr. Drake. But you go ahead of me.
1: We drove across Manhattan, then south to the Queensboro Bridge, my lady friend in the back seat. In the rear view mirror, I could see her, sitting there, tense and unmoving, holding that wicked-looking little gun in her gloved hand.
0: Turn left here, Mr. Drake.
1: We ended up somewhere in Long Island. We bumped over a rough dirt road to a darkened house overhanging the sea. She told me to stop. And when we got out, she made me walk in front of her, up dark, hollow-sounding steps. She gave me a key and made me unlock the door. Well, how about some light?
0: You'll get used to the darkness.
1: Is this your house?
0: No. No, it's not my house. But it's a beautiful view. Beautiful.
1: Ah, how can you tell? It's pitch dark.
0: There's enough light for what we have to do.
1: You've been here before, haven't you?
0: Look behind the bookcase.
1: I can't see,
0: It's right behind you. There's a large art portfolio between the bookcase and the wall.
1: Oh, yes, it's here. This is what you want. Here we are. You know, if we could just turn on a light, it would be so much easier.
0: I rather like doing business by moonlight.
1: Look, lady, whatever this is, it's beginning to make me sore. I'm all for a little fun, but let's not ride around with veils and guns and come to dark houses and refuse to turn on the lights. Now, let's just have
0: a look. If you don't keep perfectly still, Mr. Drake, and do as I tell you, I'll use my gun. I'm very good with it.
1: All right. What now?
0: Look in the portfolio.
1: Well?
0: Are you satisfied?
1: Satisfied with what?
0: The painting.
1: What painting?
0: What painting? It's gone.
1: You're telling me it's gone?
0: It's gone. The painting's gone.
1: Was it ever here at all?
0: Yes.
1: Then
0: yes,
1: where
0: yes.
1: is it? Where is it?
0: I don't know. I must have the painting. I must.
1: But you were going to give it to me.
0: I was only going to show it to you just to prove my good faith that I had the painting.
1: You mean this was supposed to be a double
0: cross? No. I was going to give you the painting, but not for a few days.
1: You won't mind returning my $5,000.
0: No, it's useless without the painting and money. Useless.
1: Then let's have it.
0: Yes, take it. Useless to me now. Useless. Go away. I can get back alone. There's a door at the side of the driveway.
1: I knew it.
0: Go. Now, please go.
1: You have been in this house before. You know it very well.
0: No.
1: You're lying. How do you know there's a door to the driveway?
0: We came in that way.
1: We came in the front way.
0: Will you please get out of here and leave me alone?
1: You brought the painting here yourself, didn't you?
0: Yes.
1: You've been in this house many times, haven't you?
0: Well, what difference does it make?
1: Could anybody have followed you here? Someone interested in the painting?
0: I don't know.
1: Excuse me.
0: What are you going to do?
1: I just thought I'd examine the lock on the door here.
0: You don't need to bother.
1: And, just what do you mean by that?
0: The person who followed me out here wouldn't need to break the lock. He'd have a key.
1: Look, lady, I don't know who you are or what you're up to. But if I'm to be of any help to you, you'd better tell me the whole story. All I've gotten from you is a first prize runner-on. I come out here to this house and now you start
0: playing. Keep your hands out of your pockets.
1: I come out here to this house and
0: don't light that match. I said don't light that match.
1: No, you burn my fingers.
0: You fool. I warn you.
1: You're mad. You're absolutely mad.
0: Please go. Please go away now, right now. Perhaps you haven't understood everything, but that can't be helped. You've done the best you can, and so have I. Now, please go. Take your $5,000 and go.
1: I'll bet you every cent of it. I know who you are.
0: Can't you get out and leave me alone?

I walked out of that dark beach house, leaving her alone. For some strange reason, I knew she was the woman in the picture. She was Lenore. Even though she tried to keep her identity a secret with that ridiculous veil, there was no mistaking the set of her head, the way she moved. She was the portrait of Lenore.

0: I drove home. The kind of enchantment. I wished with everything I owned that I'd made her take off that veil. If she was really the woman in the picture, I would have... Well, anyway, the next morning I was myself again. I went over to see Oscar Dole at the museum. There were a lot of things I wanted to know about the stolen portrait of Lenore.
1: As a matter of fact, Hillary, we haven't got a photograph of the painting.
0: But who is she, Oscar? You've been hedging around that question for 20 minutes. I want to know who Lenore is in real life. What was her name?
1: Charles Beaumont is a friend of mine, Hillary, a good friend. Now, it's not kind of me to break confidences that he thinks I respect.
0: But who is she? What's her name?
1: She's Charles Beaumont's wife.
0: He painted his own wife?
1: Yes.
0: Where is she now?
1: Nobody knows.
0: What do you mean, nobody knows?
1: Well, it's a sad story, Hillary. You see, 2 years ago, she was not well. Some sort of chest condition. Beaumont was terrified that it was TB. He insisted that she leave New York immediately and go to Arizona. He was unable to leave town himself at the time, so he asked his brother Robert to take Lenore. They flew down, and the plane caught fire and crashed. Everyone aboard was killed, except Lenore.
0: The brother, too?
1: Yes. Every passenger except Lenore.
0: What became of her?
1: She just disappeared.
0: What do you mean, disappeared?
1: Charles Beaumont has never seen her since.
0: Why not?
1: I don't know. She simply vanished into thin air.
0: Were they happy together?
1: Very.
0: Did she love him?
1: As far as I know.
0: Then why didn't she come back?
1: I don't know, Hillary.
0: It's as plain as the nose on your face. The woman just decided...
1: No, Hillary. I don't think you're right.
0: You just don't know about women.
1: Perhaps, but I don't want to discuss that anymore.
0: I wish I could get hold of Charles Beaumont.
1: Well, you can.
0: But I thought he was out of town, business in Chicago or something.
1: I wired him about the theft of the painting. He flew back at once.
0: Oh, where's he staying?
1: At his apartment, Central Park South. Hey, you want me to phone him for you?
0: No, wait. How well do you know him, Oscar?
1: Very well. We're very good friends, and I'm very fond of him.
0: You, ever been a house guest of his?
1: Yes, many times. Why?
0: Has he got a house out on Long Island, near Babylon? A beach house?
1: Yes, I've been there many times.
0: I've got it. Yes, sir, I've got it.
1: Got what?
0: Got the answer to the theft of the portrait. I can get it for you by morning.
1: Hillary, I think perhaps you'd better keep out of this. Oh, I don't mean to be unkind. I know you're trying to help me, but... When Charles Beaumont got back to New York yesterday, he... Well, he behaved very strangely. He was very excited. I think he knows where the painting is. I think I can get it back without paying any reward.
0: Did he say so?
1: No, not in so many words. But I think he'll get it back all right. Frankly, he seemed almost glad that it had been stolen.
0: Oscar, do me a favor. Ask Charles Beaumont to your place for dinner tonight. Will you?
1: Why?
0: Well, please, don't ask me why. Just do it, will you?
1: Well, Hillary, I
0: please,
1: don't know.
0: Oscar,
1: I...
0: Please. Ask him for dinner tonight, will you? As a favor to me.
1: All right, I'll ask him.
0: It took me a little time to pick the excellent lock on Charles Beaumont's apartment on Central Park South. However, I am pretty good with locks, and finally I got in. I looked in closets, I looked under carpets, I looked everywhere, but nothing. Then I began on Mr. Beaumont's personal effects. That paid off a little better because in a worn passport case, I found a note written on pale blue notepaper in a woman's slight, graceful hand. I read it through, and I knew before I got to the end how it would be signed. It was signed Lenore. Now I knew who she was. I finished the note, and suddenly the light flicked out. I stood there, in Charles Beaumont's apartment, listening. Who is it? Who's there?
2: So you came too, Mr. Drake. I know what you came for.
0: Do you?
2: Did you find the painting?
0: You or Mrs. Charles Beaumont?
2: No.
0: You or Lenore? You're the woman in the picture, aren't you?
2: No.
0: Look, lady, I've had enough of you. After a while, I begin to want to see the people I'm dealing with.
2: If you touch that light switch, I'll shoot.
0: I'll give you some light so you can see what you're shooting
2: at. I'm warning you!
0: Holy cow. Shut out the electric light switch. You're pretty handy with small arms, aren't you?
2: I want that painting.
0: I haven't got it.
2: You haven't? It isn't here.
0: But I've got something else.
2: Oh, what are you talking about?
0: You wrote your husband a letter once, remember? I'm not going to Arizona with my health at all. I'm going away with Robert.
2: No, give me that letter.
0: I love him. I can't help it. Even though he's your brother, I have to admit
2: it. Stop it.
0: You fell in love with your husband's brother. You faked up this idea of going to Arizona for your health just so you and brother Robert
2: can have it. How dare you imply that I...
0: Look, lady, let's not get off on a high and mighty horse, shall we? You were running off with your husband's brother. The brother was killed, and you couldn't very well go back to your husband because you'd left him a goodbye note. All about how much you loved Robert. We've been in love for years, Robert and I. I know this will hurt you, but I ask you to forgive me.
2: Not true. I couldn't come back. I couldn't.
0: Not after you wrote that letter.
2: No, that isn't the reason.
0: Couldn't keep your hands off your husband's brother. That's got a nasty taste, my fine fancy lady. It'll take more than a veil to cover that.
2: Then I'll take my veil off.
0: It's about time.
2: I'll turn on the lamp. The light switch only works to set a fixture. I'll turn them all on, Mr. Drake. All of them. There. And the big lamp there, the one by the piano. So it'll take more than a veil, will it? You think I'm afraid to let you know who I am? That I'm concealing my identity? Oh, no, Mr. Drake. I'm concealing a horror. Look. Look at my face. Yes, I'm Lenore. I'm the woman in the picture. Beautiful, isn't it? Why don't you answer me, Mr. Drake? Are you afraid of being sick at your stomach? Like something that's been white hot, which cooled into rigid, twisting, shiny red ridges. Like molten lava that's cool. Take a good look, Mr. Drake. Take a good look at Lenore Beaumont. The portrait of Lenore.
0: I... Mrs. Beaumont, I'm terribly, terribly sorry. I didn't know. I'm sorry.
2: And you understand now why I didn't want to come back to him? Why I wrote that letter? He loved me for my beauty. He loved me for my face. I used to watch the way he'd smile when we were out. He used to gloat over me, though I was the most precious and desirable thing in the world. Do you think I could come back to him looking like this? Do you think I wanted him pitying me? Shielding me? Do you think either of us could have stood it? He'd be just like you. I can tell that look. It means you're trying not to be sick. I knew Charles would be like that. I knew that he'd have that same look on his face. A look of frightened, nauseated horror. I made up that story about Robert. The letter was written after the plane wreck, not before I went away.
0: I don't know what to say. Please forgive me. I'm terribly sorry if I've hurt you. I was... very unkind, very clumsy.
2: Doesn't matter. I wanted the painting for two reasons. It's the only picture of me in existence now. I wanted the reward, and I found a doctor who thinks he can fix my face. He needed something to work with. And I needed money to pay him. I was going to try to trick you out of the reward. I planned to have the painting photographed. And
0: then return it for the reward?
2: Something like that.
0: Oh, please, yes. Don't cry anymore. Please don't.
2: Better get out of here. Oh, what's that?
0: It's him.
2: Oh, no! Let me go. Let me go, I say. Let
0: oh,
2: me...
0: no, no, you've got to see him.
2: I can't. Please, God, let me go. I can't let him see me. I can't.
0: Listen. Listen to me. You're wrong. He loves you. Any man looking at that portrait can see that your husband loves you.
2: No, no.
0: He painted in all the things he loved you for. Strength and goodness and gentleness. He saw beneath the surface. He saw all the things of character that no accident can ever change. The things your husband sees in you can't be concealed by scar or burned tissue.
2: No.
0: Nothing can hide them from you.
2: Give me my veil, please. Please, I can't let him see me. Not yet, please. It's as though I was naked. Please.
0: All right, all right. Here.
3: Who's in there? The meaning of this. Who are you? What are you doing in my apartment?
0: Mr. Beaumont, I'm Hilary Drake. I'm a friend of Oscar Dole's. I was trying to find your painting, and instead I found your wife.
3: No. I knew it. I knew it. I knew when the picture was stolen that you'd taken it.
0: You were always crazy about that picture. And it's back at the museum now because I knew, I guessed you might go to the beach house. Why did you bother coming back?
4: No, no, you're wrong, Beaumont. Believe me, I know the whole story. The letter, the plane crash, your brother killed. But she didn't love your brother. She loves you. And you love her, don't you?
0: She left me. She left me for my own brother.
4: No, no, it isn't true. She stayed away to be kind to you. Show him your face, Lenore. Beaumont, she was burned in the plane crash.
0: I don't believe it. I don't believe it. It's a trick.
2: No, Charles. It isn't a trick.
0: It is. It is. You're trying to fool me again. The way you did the last time.
4: Show him your face, Lenore.
2: All right.
0: Lenore, my darling. You've been hurt. Somebody's hurt you.
2: No, no, get away from me.
0: Lenore, come here. Let me hold you.
2: You, I mean, you don't care about my face. About the way I look.
0: You look so tired. So sad.
2: Oh, isn't it? It makes no difference. Oh, Charles. Oh, Charles, my

I left them there, holding each other silently, holding each other, and thanking God that after their strange and tortured journey, they had met once more. I knew what Charles Beaumont was planning in his first-rate soul. He was the artist, sketching the plans that the surgeon would execute of a new, a living portrait of Lenore.

have just heard Portrait of Lenore, as written by Milton Geiger and directed by Harry W. Junkin. Bernard Grant starred as Hillary Drake. Jan Miner was Lenore. Other players included Donald Bucher and Bill Lipton. The music was composed and conducted by Dr. Roy Shield. 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

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Next week on Radio City Playhouse, the story of the theater. A story of a great actress and the things that happened to her. 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Good night, everybody.

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1: Of Dr. Kildare.
2: Whatsoever house I enter, there will I go for the benefit of the sick. Whatsoever things I see or hear concerning the life of men, I will keep silence thereon, counting such things to be held as sacred trusts. I will exercise my art solely for
1: the story of Dr. Kildare, starring Lou Ayres and Lionel Barrymore. Metro-Goldwyn-Mayer brought you those famous motion pictures. Now this exciting, heartwarming series is heard on radio. In just a moment, the story of Dr. Kildare. But first, your announcer.

0: the story of Dr. Kildare, starring Lou Ayres as Dr. Kildare and Lionel Barrymore as Dr. Gillespie.
1: Blair General Hospital, one of the great citadels of American medicine. A clump of gray-white buildings planted deep in the heart of New York, the nerve center of medical progress, where great minds and skilled hands wage man's everlasting battle against death and disease. Blair General Hospital, where life begins, where life ends, where life goes on. Come in.
2: Outrageous, ridiculous. I have too much to do to waste a lot of time with some ridiculous woman with a cold and a nose.
1: What on earth are you mumbling about, Dr. Gillespie?
2: I'm mumbling about Dr. Carew. That's what I'm mumbling about.
1: Well, I grant you he's an old auntie about some things, but he can hardly be called a woman with a cold in her nose.
2: Well, who said he could?
1: You did.
2: Oh, you're crazy, Kildare.
1: You ought to know. You've been a diagnostician for a good many more years than I have.
2: Now, look here. I'm not in any mood for bantering. I'm busy, and that fool Carew's gone out of town, and he left a letter for me asking me to see this fool woman with the sniffles.
1: Now, do you know she's a fool woman with the sniffles? Have you seen her yet?
2: No, I haven't, but I can tell from the tone of Carew's letter. He says she's a new member of the Board of Trustees, and he wants me to be very nice to her.
1: Dr. Leonard Gillespie, boy diplomat.
2: Ah, go to blazes. I should have known better than to come to you for help.
1: How can I help you in a case like this?
2: Well, I thought you could see the old crow with me and kind of help me out. I'd do it for you, Kildare. I have never refused a fellow man in need.
1: What is it? Are you afraid of this, what's-her-name?
2: Millicent Forbes, that's her name. You're doggone right I'm afraid of her. I'm afraid of any woman that Carew wants me to be nice to.
3: I had a hunch this was where you were.
2: Okay, you were right. Now that you found me, go away and forget that you did.
3: My, what a bright, sunshiny face we have this morning.
1: Yeah. Dr. Gillespie is not in one of his better moods.
3: There's a lady in your office asking to see you.
2: Oh, sprout.
1: Send the lady down to my office, will you, Molly?
3: She says she's a friend of Dr. Carew's and a member of the board of...
2: All right, Molly. I'm not interested in her biography. Just send her down.
3: Yes, Dr. Gillespie. Immediately, Dr. Gillespie.
2: Goodbye.
3: Whatever you say, Dr. Gillespie.
1: I'm sure I don't know why you should be afraid of this woman.
2: You should see some of the women Dr. Carew sent to see me. They came in on broomsticks.
1: I see. Well, we'll examine this one. Give her some cold capsules or something and a quick heave-ho. Nicely, of course, in the best Carew manner.
2: Yeah.
1: Come in.
4: Well, hello.
2: Oh, hello.
1: Mrs. Forbes?
4: Why, yes. It's Miss Forbes.
1: Oh, well, I'm Dr. Kildare. This is Dr. Gillespie.
4: How do you do, Dr. Gillespie? Well, I was told you were the most handsome doctor in New York, and I can certainly see why.
1: Yes, Dr. Gillespie is definitely the Clark Gable of Blair General Hospital.
4: Yes, I can see that.
2: Well, won't you sit down, Mr. Forbes?
4: Oh, I wish you'd call me Millicent. I've never heard Dr. Carew call you anything but Leonard, and I do hope you won't mind if I call you that. You see, I feel as though I know you already.
2: Of course. Millicent.
4: There, you see, we're friends already.
2: Dr. Kildare, I don't think we'll need you.
1: Oh, Dr. Gillespie, you forget that I was called in as a consultant on this case.
2: Well, I think I can hand it along, all
1: Dr.
2: right.
1: Dr. Carew insisted that Miss Forbes have every attention possible.
4: Oh, isn't that charming? He's such a sweet man, sweet.
1: Oh, let's see, you're suffering from a cold, Miss Forbes?
4: Yes, it's just a nasty old case of the sniffles, really. But Dr. Carew said that since I was on the board of trustees and all that, I shouldn't take any chances.
2: Well, I should. Think not.
1: Well, if you'll just open your mouth and say, ah, Miss Forbes, I'd like to look at your throat.
4: Well, of course. I'd be happy to.
1: A slight inflammation.
2: Let me see.
4: Oh, you have such strong hands, Dr. Gillespie.
2: Gesundheit.
4: Thank you.
1: I'll take your temperature, Miss Forbes. Just slip this under your tongue, please. That's right. You must not talk for 3 minutes.
4: I understand.
1: Shh.
2: Now, don't you worry, Millicent, don't you worry. We'll have you all fixed up in no time. We can't have a lovely woman like you ill for one single moment.
1: Do you think we should hospitalize Miss Forbes, Dr. Gillespie?
2: Well, we'll have to see what her temperature is.
3: It's a long-distance call for you, Dr. Kildare.
1: Oh, thanks, Molly. Hello. Oh, hello, Dr. Carew. Yes, I'll be glad to help you in any way I can. What is it? Miss Forbes. Why, she's in my office right now. Dr. Gillespie called me in for a consultation himself. Yes, her condition seems to be very favorable. Yes, we are giving her every possible attention. Goodbye. That was Dr. Carew phoning from Albany, Miss Forbes. He wanted to be sure that we were doing everything possible for you.
4: Isn't that nice?
2: Here. I'll take out that thermometer.
4: Oh, how sweet of Dr. Carew.
2: Your temperature is normal, Miss Millicent.
4: Oh, thank you, Leonard.
3: Oh, suffering microbes.
4: Oh, my goodness, what's the matter with her? Oh, of course, she's jealous. My, you see the effect you have on women, Dr. Gillespie?
2: I don't think that
1: Now, don't be modest, Leonard.
4: Yes, he is modest. Why, anyone can look at him and see that he's just a big, shy schoolboy at heart. Don't you agree, Dr. Kildare?
1: Well, perhaps I don't have your insight, Miss Forbes. Now, I'll tell you how I'm going to prescribe for you, if it meets with Dr. Gillespie's approval, of course. I'd like you to take one chloroceutin pill every 3 hours. Your cold is in the very early stages, and I think we can get rid of it for you before it gets too uncomfortable.
2: Yes, you want to eat a light dinner tonight.
4: Oh, why don't you come along and have dinner at my home, Dr. Gillespie? Or are you too busy?
2: Well, now, let's see. I was on duty tonight, but Dr. Kildare could look after my cases.
1: Well, I'll...
2: You will, Kildare. Yes, to be sure. Well, Miss Forbes, Millicent, I think that's a very nice suggestion, but I insist on taking you out to dinner.
4: Oh, how exciting. Well, I'll run along home and dress. Oh, well, now, what time will you pick me up?
2: Oh, about 7.
4: I'll be waiting. You have my address on my card.
2: Well.
4: Goodbye. Oh, thank you, Dr. Kildare. You've been so charming.
1: Don't mention it.
4: I'll see you at 7, Leonard.
1: Well, we certainly gave her some cold capsules and a quick heave-ho, didn't we?
2: Attractive woman, isn't she?
1: Maybe I should go along with you.
2: Oh, no, you don't. No, you don't. You're staying right here at Blair General. Yes, sir. Yes, a very attractive woman.

0: they got the fools. They say, oh, I just came down here to turn off your office light, Dr. Kildare. What are you doing up?
1: I just thought I'd sit up and keep a candle burning in the window.
0: They had dinner at the Club Antime.
1: How do you know?
0: One of the ambulance drivers saw them going in. Then they went dancing at the Waldorf roof.
1: How do you know that?
0: One of the trained nurses over there phoned me. She rode up in the elevator with them.
1: I suppose he had Lobster Newberg for dinner again.
0: He did.
1: Well, I'd better get out the bicarbonate of soda.
0: Dr. Kildare, do you think she's so attractive?
1: She's not nearly as attractive as you, Molly.
0: Oh, you. Men never fall for women that act intelligent. And I never had time to learn to act dumb.
1: That can get very tiresome.
0: Yeah, but by the time a man finds it out, he's usually been married a few years.
1: Now, don't you worry about Millicent Forbes. She hasn't got a brain in her head.
0: Listen to me. The smarter they are, the dumber they act. Don't you kid yourself. I've been a woman long enough to know that. He'll probably marry her.
1: Oh, I doubt if she's asked him yet.
0: I always knew somebody would get their hooks into him someday.
1: Now, Molly, don't give up the ship.
0: She'll probably make him very happy. She's probably just the sort of wife he should have.
1: Look, they only went out to dinner. Just because they went out to dinner doesn't...
0: That's the way these things start. Two people go out to dinner, and the next thing you know, they're getting married.
1: Now, Molly, you have too much common sense to think.
0: I have plenty of common sense, but he hasn't any. No, it's all right. Let him marry her. I can take it. I've been expecting this for years.
1: But he only met the woman today.
0: I'm sure. I hope they'll be very happy.
1: I think I hear Casanova's footsteps. Now, mop your eyes, Molly. You don't want him to see you crying, do you?
0: Crying? My goodness, who's crying?
2: Well, what's everybody doing up?
0: Nothing. And if you think we're waiting up for you, you're crazy.
1: Absolutely.
2: Why, I never thought for a moment that you two...
0: And I'm sure I hope you and Miss Forbes will be very happy. Good night.
2: What's the matter with her?
1: Have a nice evening.
2: Very quiet.
1: What did you do?
2: Oh, we had a little dinner, quiet little dinner, you know, in a neighborhood restaurant. That was all. Where's the bicarbonate of soda?
1: Right there on my desk.
2: Ah.
1: How's Miss Forbes?
2: Oh, fine, fine. I think I'll have her come into the hospital, though, for a few days tomorrow.
1: What for? If she's fine.
2: Well, a little checkup never does any harm, you know. Crew wanted us to be nice to her.
1: Well, I'll be doggone.
2: Yeah? Well, what's the matter with you?
1: Evidently, Molly was right.
2: Molly was right about what?
1: Look here. You don't want to be taken in by this woman.
2: Taken in? What are you talking about?
1: Well, now, a woman like this may seem dumb, but they're smarter than they seem.
2: Seem dumb? Millicent is an extremely intelligent woman.
1: That's my whole point. And for you to get involved...
2: Kildare! Are you by any chance laboring under the impression that you are one or the other of my parents?
1: No, but...
2: Are you laboring under the impression that I can't take care of myself?
1: Well, I didn't mean to imply exactly that.
2: No man is going to lead me around by the hand, you know.
1: I'm not afraid of a man leading you around by the hand as much as I'm afraid of a woman leading you around by the nose.
2: What woman?
1: You know what woman.
2: Look here, I just went to dinner with Millicent Forbes, that's all.
1: I know, but that's the way these things always start. Two people go to dinner and end up married.
2: Ah, you're out of your mind. I'm not going to end up married to anyone. You talk like I'm a little child married. That's ridiculous. Look here, Kildare. You take care of your life and I'll take care of mine.
1: All right, if that's the way you feel about it, all right.
0: Good night, Dr. Kildare. And good night, you wolf.
2: Golly, Molly, that's the nicest thing you ever said to me.
3: We return to the story of Dr. Kildare in just a moment.

0: we continue with the story of Dr. Kildare, starring Lou Ayres as Dr. Kildare and Lionel Barrymore as Dr. Gillespie.
1: Look what it says here in the columns, Dr. Kildare.
2: Seen last night at the Waldorf, society leader Millicent Forbes and Dr. Leonard Gillespie of the staff of Player General. Does this mean wedding bells?
1: Huh, and here's another. New romantic duo, Millicent Forbes and Leonard...
2: Well, it's not my affair. Take them down to Dr. Gillespie's office. He told me to mind my own business last night, and I'm minding it.
3: Jimmy, I need your help. Did you see the papers? I see you got them.
2: Say, I have a book here I've been meaning to send down to your office. Huh? It's called, What Every Young Bridegroom Should Know.
3: Ah.
2: Just off the press, quite good, as a matter of fact, very informative.
3: Ah, now, Jimmy, you know very well.
1: Oh, the nurses are taking up a collection to buy you a wedding
3: present. I don't want a wedding present.
1: Well, I must say that's very ungrateful.
3: I am not getting married.
2: That isn't what the papers say.
3: Now, Jimmy, I need help.
2: You told me to take care of my life and you take care of yours.
3: Well, that was last night. That was last night. I didn't know I was in trouble last night.
2: I can't forgive and forget so easily. I was deeply wounded, after all. Just because love has at last come to you, that doesn't give you any right to turn on your old friend.
3: Ah, love has not come to me.
2: It's getting a little late for denials, isn't it? Hello. Yes, he is. Send him right down here. There's a reporter on his way down from your office. Wants a picture of the bridegroom.
3: Ah. Now, this has gone far enough. Why did you have him sent down here?
2: You can't run away from things, you know. When you get involved with an heiress, you have to be prepared to face her public.
3: Jimmy Kildare, I'd like to chain you to an anthill.
1: Well, I'm going back to work. I'm sure we all hope you'll be very happy, Dr. Gillespie.
2: Come in.
4: Dr. Gillespie?
3: Dr. Gillespie is no more. He just passed on into the great beyond.
2: What? Don't let him kid you. This is Dr. Gillespie. I'm Dr. Kildare.
4: How do you do? And how do you do, Dr. Gillespie? I'm from the New York Globe. I wanted to get a statement from you about your marriage.
3: Oh, I'm not getting...
5: Oh, my goodness, here you all are. My gracious, I've been hunting all over the hospital for you. Good morning, Leonard, dear. Oh, Dr. Kildare, how nice to see you.
3: Hello, Millicent.
2: Good morning, Miss Forbes. May I present Mr.
4: Gordon Arkley of the Globe.
5: Oh, how do you do, Mr. Arkley? I'm so happy to meet you.
4: How do you do? I just came over to see if I could get a statement from Dr. Gillespie on your wedding plans, Miss Forbes.
5: Wedding plans, dear me. Dr. Gillespie and I are just good friends. Why, we haven't even discussed wedding plans.
3: No.
5: Yet.
3: Oh.
2: You seem to have stumbled on something rather prematurely, Mr. Arkley.
3: The Kildare.
5: My goodness, yes. Well, I'm all checked into the hospital, Lenny.
3: You are?
4: Oh, are you entering the hospital, Miss Forbes?
5: Oh, it's just for a routine checkup.
4: I see.
2: How's your cold?
5: Why, it seems to be all gone. Lenny cured it. Well, I'll see you in a little while.
4: May I walk down the hall with you, Miss Forbes?
5: Why, yes, of course.
4: You're a lucky man, Dr. Gillespie.
3: Yes. Now, see here, Jimmy Kildare. Stop that laughing now. This is serious. I feel like I'm up to my chin in a barrel of molasses.
2: Yes, tell me more, Lenny.
3: Lenny? No. I'm not going to marry that woman.
2: Oh, don't tell me. Tell her. Tell the newspapers. Tell Dr. Carew. Hey, did you ever hear of a breach of promise suit?
3: How can I breach what I never promised?
2: Are you sure you made no promise?
3: Ah, Jimmy, now, I am in trouble. Trouble. I need help.
2: Not you. You're the man that can take care of himself.
3: Ah, no man can take care of himself, Jimmy. No man on earth when a woman's around. What am I going to do?
2: I can think of just one way. But why should I bore you with the details? I'm sure you've figured a way out by now yourself.
3: I'm sorry. I said I could take care of myself.
2: Mm-hmm.
3: I'm sorry I told you to mind your own business. I'm sorry. What do you want? My arm or my head? My leg? Name it. You can have anything you want. It's yours. Only get me out of this.
2: All right. As long as you're sorry, I'll try, Lenny.
3: No.
2: I'll try.
5: Oh. Why, Dr. Kildare.
2: Yes. Miss Forbes, Dr. Gillespie has asked me to conduct your checkup. He feels that because of all the gossip and publicity, that it might be less embarrassing for you if I took care of you.
5: Oh? Well, that's very thoughtful of him.
2: Yes, well, he's a very thoughtful man. As a matter of fact, I'm glad of the opportunity to have a little talk with you. I don't know how serious your romance with Dr. Gillespie is just now.
5: Well, one never knows, does one?
2: But I think a woman like you could bring a lot into his life.
5: Oh, you do?
2: Yes, I do. Mm. I think you have the understanding it takes to be the wife of a doctor.
5: Understanding?
2: Yes, I'm sure that night after night, while you sit alone, waiting for him to come home, you will understand. You'll be patient and silent in the face of loneliness.
5: Well, I try to be.
2: And when he does come in, tired and cross, without the strength to speak even one civil word to you, I'm sure you will understand and be even kinder to him.
5: Well,
2: And if, heaven forbid, in the heat of exasperation, and a doctor experiences many exasperations and frustrations during the course of a day, if, as I say, the result of these, he should even strike you, I know you're the kind of a woman who will understand even that and turn the other cheek.
5: Did you say strike me, Dr. Kildare?
2: Well, he has been known to be quite violent around the hospital, but he's always very sorry about it the next day. He needs understanding, you see, and compassion and devotion.
5: Yes, but I...
2: Yeah, he'll be living at home with you, of course, so naturally you'll have to take care of him, see that he takes his pills in the morning. There are 11 of them. You mustn't let him skip even one.
5: 11 pills?
2: Yes, 2 for his liver, 2 for his heart, 2 for his blood pressure, and 2 are vitamins.
5: What are the other 3?
2: Well, I think he had better explain the other 3 to you. Then he must have a rub down before you let him get out of bed.
5: A rub down?
2: For his circulation. And also he has to wear red flannels and a nightcap until May 15th, unless the weather turns hot earlier. And in June, he can go without his vest. And yes, one other thing.
5: Dr. Kildare, would you mind? I'd like very much to talk to Dr. Gillespie.
2: You won't tell him what I told you? He becomes quite violent if he thinks people are discussing it.
5: Oh, I'm sure that I'll be able to find protection from his violence if he should become violent in this great hospital. Oh, but you may remain present if you care to, Dr. Kildare. Will you send for him, please?
2: Well, yes, Miss Forbes, of course I will, if you insist.
5: Oh, I'm afraid it is quite necessary. Dr. Gillespie, I am a woman and you are a man. Now, we can be frank with one another.
3: Oh, yes, of course, Millicent.
5: Well, there seems to have been some sort of misunderstanding afloat about us. People seem to have the ridiculous idea that we're engaged.
3: Yes, there does seem to be some such idea around.
5: Dr. Kildare has told me all about you.
3: Oh, he has, huh?
2: Yes, I told her that.
5: Dr. Kildare, I could put up with the 11 pills, the rub-downs, and even the times when you would strike me.
3: One-eyed what?
2: Well, you see, Dr. Gillespie, I explained
5: please, that... Dr. Kildare, but I am afraid I could never, never, never feel romantically about a man who wore red flannels and a nightcap.
3: Why, I never...
2: It's no use denying it, Dr. Gillespie. I have already told Millicent the truth.
3: Oh, you have you?
5: Oh, I must be honest with you. This has all been a mistake. One evening's delightful illusion gone with the coming of morning. But I do hope we'll always be friends, Dr. Gillespie.
3: Yes, I hope we shall always be friends, too, Miss Forbes.
5: You are a sweet, sweet man. Yes. Oh, dear, it's too bad. But, c'est la vie, c'est la vie. And now, if you don't mind, I'm rather tired, and I should like to rest.
3: Yes, to be sure. Yes, of course. Come on, Jimmy.
2: I'll be in to complete your checkup in the morning, Miss Forbes.
3: Did you have to destroy all my glamour to save me?
2: All your glamour? Well, I'll be hanged.
3: Ah, man doesn't like to lose all his glamour with a pretty woman, you know? Why, I'd like to tell her that I don't...
2: Be careful, Doctor. You'll be right back in the fire again, and I haven't got a prescription to save your life a second time.
3: I accept your decision, Dr. Kildare. Glamour be hanged. Liberty is the important thing. Liberty.

0: now, once again, the story of Dr. Kildare, starring Lou Ayres as Dr. Kildare and Lionel Barrymore as Dr. Gillespie.
1: Well, it says here in the paper that Millicent Forbes has a new flame.
2: Anyone we know?
1: No.
3: Molly, did you actually think I'd marry Millicent Forbes?
1: Well, I knew she was going to marry you if you didn't step awfully fast.
3: Were you jealous?
1: Not a bit.
3: You were, too.
2: Well, I think you two can fight this out better without me. I have some patients that require a little attention. You think you're safe now, Dr. Gillespie? I can leave you alone?
1: You leave him alone with me at your own risk. I'll figure out a way to break down his resistance to me yet.
3: Doggone, I never realized how irresistible I am to women.
2: Why don't you give in and marry Molly, Dr. Gillespie?
3: I wouldn't want to break up a beautiful friendship, Kildare. A beautiful friendship.
0: You have just heard the story of Dr. Kildare, starring Lou Ayres and Lionel Barrymore. This program was written by Gene Holloway and directed by William P. Russo. Original music was composed and conducted by Walter Schumann. Supporting cast included Eleanor Audley, Isabel Randolph, and Eddie Fields. Dick Joy speaking.

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1: Here's Nick.
2: Yeah, that's right, Nick.
1: Thank you, Nick.
2: Thank you. Thank you for what? You paid for your coffee.
1: Well, just thank you for being nice when I needed someone to be nice.
2: For being nice? Me? Nice? Ah, same old line. Dames.
1: Now, Mama, you sit down here and order yourself a good luncheon. I have to get back to the hospital.
3: All right, dear. Now, don't worry about me.
1: Promise you'll take a cab home?
3: I promise.
1: Would you see that you take the cab, Nick?
2: Me? Oh, sure. I'll call on myself.
1: Oh, thank you very much. I have to hurry now. And you lie down when you get home, Mama.
3: I will.
1: See you tonight.
2: Well, what'll it be? The blue plate today is roast beef and mashed potatoes.
3: That'll be just fine.
2: Coming right up.
3: Do you know Pat?
2: Pat? Oh, Pat! Yeah, sure, we're all friends.
3: Oh, well, it's nice to know that.
2: Nice?
3: Nice to know she has friends. She's always been such a shy girl. Oh, I suppose she didn't tell me about you, because you asked her to go out with you, and she didn't want me to know. She knows how badly I feel about her having no fun.
2: Yeah, I guess that's what she... Hey, something wrong?
3: Just pain. Go away in a moment.
2: It's too bad. Is there anything I can do?
3: Oh, no, nothing. Operation. Day after tomorrow.
2: Oh, yeah, Pat was telling me. Well, when Doc Finchley gets through with you, you'll be as good as new.
3: No. Somehow you know about those things. I'm not afraid to die. But Pat, if only she weren't so alone.
2: Nah, don't you worry about Pat. She's... Well, someday she'll get married, have a home and kids.
3: Oh, I'm so happy to hear you say that. Well, maybe if afterwards you ask her to go out with you again, maybe she would then.
2: Go out with... Oh, well, yeah, sure. Say, look, you better eat your lunch and then I'll call you a kid.
3: You're very nice. You're just the sort of young man I'd always hoped that...
2: You don't know what a bum I am. I pinch kids' candy and kick dogs and cats.
3: Yeah. And help old ladies cross streets.
2: Oh, it's you. It's kind of late for you to be out.
1: I brought my mother into the hospital tonight. She's going to be operated on tomorrow morning.
2: Oh, yeah, I remember.
1: I thought I'd like a cup of tea before I go home.
2: Well, I was closing up, but if you make it quick, I guess it's okay.
1: Thank you.
2: How is she?
1: My mother? Well, she knows, I think.
2: Knows?
1: How small her chances are of coming through this.
2: Oh. Yeah, that's too bad.
1: She thinks you've asked me to go out with you. I don't know why you said it, but it made her feel...
2: Oh, she just kind of got that impression herself, I guess, and she was... Well, it didn't seem to make her feel better, so I didn't say anything.
1: It was terribly nice of you.
2: Then now, look, sister, just because I felt sorry for your mother and let her think what she wanted to think, don't start getting any ideas, because I'm...
1: Ideas? But I...
2: I don't like dames. None of them, all of them,

0: Service Director, Mary Blake. Today she's thinking of something to make our desserts more delicious. Right, Mary?
1: Yes, Art. And I'm thinking in particular of tasty desserts for the holiday this coming Monday, such as chiffon pie and all sorts of treats that taste simply wonderful with whipped topping. And, of course, I mean whipped topping made with carnation evaporated milk.
0: Well, that should interest every homemaker on a budget, shouldn't it?
1: I should say so. Because carnation whips beautifully and easily, yet it costs only about one-third as much as whipping cream.
0: Well, now to make this whipped topping, you use the carnation undiluted, don't you?
1: That's right. 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
0: All right. 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
1: Add 2 tablespoons lemon juice.
0: 2 tablespoons lemon juice.
1: And continue whipping for about 2 minutes until very stiff. Then sweeten as desired and it's ready for any dessert. For instance, pies and frozen desserts. Or as a creamy topping for fruit or salad. Incidentally, 1 cup of whipping cream gives you only 2 cups of whip, while 1 cup of carnation gives you 3 cups of topping, and at only one-third the cost.
0: Well, it's easy to see that carnation is definitely the answer for better desserts at a big saving. And remember, too, that in your everyday recipes, carnation milk works wonders that just aren't possible with any other form of milk. It's made for cooking, so make it your cooking milk. Wonderful Carnation Evaporated Milk, the milk that whips.

0: We return now to the second act of Grand Gesture, starring Debbie Reynolds in the role of Pat. When she arranges for an operation on her mother at the hospital where she works as a nurse, Pat Rogers knows that the case is almost hopeless. And her sole aim is to make her mother's remaining days happy. She finds unexpected help when Nick, the woman-hating owner of the lunchroom across from the hospital, lets Mrs. Rogers think he is fond of Pat, only to be told off by him in no uncertain terms when she tries to thank him. In a hospital corridor the following morning...
1: Say, Pat...
2: Nick, what are you doing here?
1: Well, I guess I sort of sounded off last night and I wanted to tell you that I was...
2: It doesn't matter. Please, they'll be bringing my mother out of her room in a minute.
1: Well, that was what I really came over here for. Well, I wanted to tell her something, and so I...
2: Tell her something?
1: Yeah. You see, I thought maybe she'd feel better if we...
2: Oh, there she is.
1: Hey, wait a second.
2: Please, I haven't got time to talk.
3: Well, she's all ready, Miss Rogers.
4: Oh, hi, Nick. What are you doing here?
1: Doc, I just wanted to tell Mrs. Rogers something. Could we talk to her alone?
4: Sure.
3: I'll see if Dr. Finchley's all set.
5: Pat, I'm so sleepy.
2: They gave you a sedative, Mama.
1: Mrs. Rogers.
5: Why, it's the young man from the little restaurant across the street. Nick, isn't it?
1: That's right.
5: Oh, how nice of you to come here.
1: Well, I just wanted to tell you that... Well, it's this way. You see, Pat and I, well, we're engaged.
2: We're what?
1: Yeah, we were just talking, Mrs. Rogers, while we were waiting for you to come out of your room, and we decided we were going to be engaged.
2: Nick, I don't...
5: Oh, Pat, such a nice young man. I'm so happy for you.
1: Well, I may not be much,
5: but... Oh, you're fine. Just fine. I knew that when I talked to you yesterday. And to think what I've prayed for has happened.
3: We're all ready for you, Mother, Miss Rogers.
2: All right, Doctor. Now, Mama, don't worry about a thing. Everything's going to be all right in just a little while.
5: Why, of course, Pat. Everything's all right this very minute.
3: I'll take her upstairs now.
2: Why did you do it, Nick?
1: I felt sorry for her yesterday. She's a nice old lady, and I felt sorry for her.
2: Oh, I see. And if she's all right afterwards, what do you...
1: Well, then after a little while, we just tell her we changed our minds. We broke the engagement.
2: Yes. Yes, of course. Thanks for making her happy. It meant a lot to her. I'm going to her room and wait now.
1: Yeah, that's the way to do it, all right. Nick, I think we changed our minds.
2: Sure, that's what we'll have to do. But, Nick, thanks anyway.

0: Thank again.
1: But she's still holding on?
0: Oh, yeah. Fighting every inch of the way.
1: What do you know?
0: Of course, if she makes it, it's only a matter of time, you know. 6 months, maybe, at the most.
1: 6 months, huh? Hey, I just happened to remember. Before she went under the anesthetic, she told Dr. Finchley you and Pat were engaged.
0: So the woman hater has succumbed, huh?
1: Not on your life, no, sir. Not me.
0: I don't get it.
1: Well, you see, she came in here yesterday for something to eat, and she got to talk in, tell me how worried she was in case something happened to her about her daughter being left all alone. So, just told her we were engaged to make her feel better.
0: Oh, I see, yeah. And you're the guy who kicks dogs and takes candy from babies.
1: Ah, cut it out. She's just a nice old lady in trouble, and she kind of reminds me of my own mother.
0: Yeah, but what if she pulls through?
1: It's simple. If she does, Pat will just tell her that we broke the engagement. Sure, it's simple. Coffee and ham on rye coming up.

0: Hi, Nick. Coffee and ham on rye.
1: Sure thing, Doc. Say, how's Mrs. Rogers? I called the hospital twice. They wouldn't tell me much.
0: I don't know. She rallied a little.

0: Mama?
1: Oh, Pat. I didn't hear you come into the room.
0: Did I wake you?
1: No, no. I just had my eyes closed.
0: How are you feeling, Mama?
1: Well, I'm feeling quite comfortable, considering.
0: That's good.
1: I'm so glad you came in, dear. I was just thinking about you.
0: You were? What about me?
1: Well, not just about you, really. About you and Nick. How's Nick?
0: Oh, he's all right, Mama.
1: That's good. He's a fine young man, dear. I know he's going to make you very happy.
0: Yes. Yes, of course he is.
1: Are you two planning on being married soon? I mean, so I can be at the wedding?
0: Oh, well, yes. Yes, quite soon, I think. Of course you'll be at the wedding, Mama.
1: That's good. You know, Pat, that'll make me happier than anything else. Where are you going to have the wedding?
0: Oh, well, we haven't definitely decided.
2: Well, how's my pet patient getting along?
1: Oh, Dr. Finchley, I'm feeling very well.
2: That's good. Just making my rounds and wanting to put my head in and say hello. I'll be back later.
1: All right. That's fine.
2: I think we better let your mother get some rest now, Pat. Better come along with me.
0: Yes. All right, Dr. Finchley.
1: And Pat, dear, don't you worry about me. If Nick wants you to go out with him tonight, you just go right ahead. I'll be all right.
0: Yes, Mama. I'll be back soon. How did it go, Dr. Finchley?
2: Well, Pat, we can certainly call it successful. At least we've given your mother a little while longer to live.
0: Yes. How long do you think it will be?
2: Well, it's hard to say. Probably 6 months or so.
0: I see.
2: We'll do everything we can. Oh, by the way, Pat, I hear congratulations are in order.
0: Well, what do you mean?
2: Well, your engagement to Nick, of course. Your mother told me just before she took the anesthetic.
0: Oh, yes.
2: I like Nick. You two ought to be very happy.
0: Well, I don't know. It may not work out. We may change our minds.
2: Hey, when a confirmed woman hater like Nick makes up his mind, it's made up. I'm not worrying about either of you changing your mind. Just don't you forget to invite me to the wedding.
0: No, Dr. Finchley. I won't forget.

0: Oh, hi there. Just getting ready to close for the night. How's your mother?
1: She's going to pull through.
0: Well, gee, that's swell. I sure am glad.
1: Dr. Finchley says, though, that, well, she's only going to have a few months. Nick, she was so happy about what you told her that, well, if I told her we were breaking the engagement...
0: Oh, but... sure, that's all right. Just let her keep on thinking we really mean it until, well, you know what I mean.
1: I'm afraid I wasn't, well, I didn't act very grateful about what you did for her, but I want you to know...
0: No, that's all right. Just forget about it.
1: Forget about it? All right, I'll just forget about it.
0: Hey, wait a minute, Pat. What's the matter with me? No sale. Yeah, that's the matter with me.

0: Pat.
1: Nick.
0: I wanted to talk to you.
1: Did you, Nick?
0: Yeah, so, well, I waited till I knew you were off duty. I wanted to, how's your mother?
1: My mother? Oh, she's gaining steadily.
0: Well, that's just swell. Wait a minute. I got something for you. Here. We'll open it up.
1: What? It's a ring. Oh, Nick, you didn't have to do that. Just telling Mama was enough.
0: Was it? Was it enough for you, Pat?
1: Well, you mean...
0: I mean if... Well, if you could stand a guy like me around, I...
1: Nick, of course I could. Forever and ever.
0: There you go crying again.
1: I know. I'm sorry.
0: But on you it looks good, honey. On you it looks beautiful.
1: But, Nick, you told me you didn't like women.
0: I don't. All except one.
1: Oh, darling. Now I know I don't have to make believe anymore, do I? Because now I know it's real.

0: And so the curtain comes down on the final act of this week's Stars Over Hollywood show as presented by Carnation Evaporated Milk and starring Debbie Reynolds. Before we hear about next week's show, how about a curtain call for our star?
1: Of course, Art, and thanks for asking.
0: Well, thank you, Debbie, for a wonderful performance in the starring role of Grand Gesture today. We'll certainly look forward to your next appearance on Stars Over Hollywood.
1: So will I. I've enjoyed it, Art. Right now, I'm looking forward to one of those steaming cups on that tray you have there. May I?
0: Indeed you may. As you probably remember, it's an after-the-show custom of ours, serving coffee creamed to perfection with Carnation evaporated milk.
1: I do remember, and I think it's a fine idea.
0: Here you are. And will you taste it, Debbie? I think you'll discover a touch of smoothness, a fullness of flavor that really sets it apart, that makes it a very special beverage.
1: You don't have to tell me about Carnation, Art. My mother's been using it at our house for years and years. This is good.
0: And that's because double rich Carnation is exactly what a good cup of coffee needs. You know, millions of coffee lovers prefer Carnation to cream in their coffee. And yet it actually costs less than half as much as cream. So with that in mind, we invite everyone to enjoy better coffee and save money at the same time. Just cream it with wonderful Carnation evaporated milk. The milk that whips. And now, Debbie, for your outstanding performance today, we'd like you to have this bouquet for your home. Red and white carnations, just like those pictured on every can of Carnation evaporated milk.
1: Thanks ever so much, Art. And goodbye, everyone.
0: Goodbye, Debbie Reynolds. Next Saturday, Stars Over Hollywood will present Mr. Barry Sullivan in a dramatic play titled The $100 Bill. And now here's Mr. Sullivan.
2: To me, being out of work and broke was unbelievable. But it happened. And the piece of paper I picked up off the sidewalk that night was just as unbelievable. Did you ever find a $100 bill?
0: Thank you, Barry Sullivan. We'll all be listening next week to hear you in this exciting play. The story on today's Stars Over Hollywood presentation was written by Elaine McMahon. Supporting Miss Reynolds were Harry Bartell, Myra Marsh, Jack Edwards, and Joe Forte. 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

0: 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Next Saturday, we are proud to present Barry Sullivan in the $100 Bill. 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

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Belle for Adano, Song of Bernadette, Laura, with such great stars as Alice Faye, Dana Andrews, Betty Grable, Charles Boyer, and many, many others. 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We also are producers of the Technicolor production, Lever to Heaven, starring Gene Tierney, Cornell Wilde, and Gene Crane. 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
1: I'm Commissioner of Sanitation, Paris, France, which gives me some authority to tell the story of Chico, the young sewer cleaner, and Diane. Although this is today, 1946, and that was back there in 1914. Diane worked in her sister Nana's ugly cafe in the Momart, and Diane was having a very bad time of it that summer's evening. Chico, hearing a commotion on the sidewalk above his sewer, emerged from the manhole to discover Nana beating Diane unmercifully. First, he disposed furiously of Nana, only to find himself of Diane somewhat upon his unwilling hands. And Bull, the taxi driver, was no help.
2: You know who this woman is, Bull?
3: Only that she works in Nana's place.
2: That fine place. Hey, you! Girl! Why was that woman beating you?
4: I threw wine in the face of her best customer. You will close the place up.
2: Well, next time she beats you, tell her not to make it so public. Disturbs me at my trade. Bull, have you bought me some supper?
3: Sausage and cheese and an onion. Ah, mademoiselle. Mademoiselle?
4: No.
2: Oh, why don't you get up and go home?
3: Let the girl alone, Chico. You practically save her life and then badger her to death. Your knife, please.
2: Careful with it. As for you, mademoiselle, you can't lie in the gutter there and spoil our supper. You're not dead. You're not dead unless you think you're dead. Then you are dead.
3: A profound thought.
2: Of course. Because I'm a very remarkable fellow. Yes. And I'll trouble you for my knife.
3: I laid it down on the... I put it... Chico! Look! Take it from her!
2: Here, stop that.
4: Let me alone!
2: No, you don't. Not with my knife.
4: Oh, why didn't you let me do it? Why didn't you let me kill myself?
2: Well, not with my knife.
4: I'll go to the river.
2: Well, that's another matter. The river doesn't belong to me.
3: Easy. Easy on the girl, Chico. Try to act respectable. Here comes Father.
2: Citizen or Monsieur Chevillon to an atheist like me.
5: Some people told me a girl was being beaten by... Oh, my poor child.
2: Oh, she's all right.
3: Only because Chico saved her, Father Chevillon.
5: Indeed? And why, may I ask? I can't quite connect Chico's kindness with his often declared atheism. Besides, Chico, why exactly are you an atheist?
2: I'll tell you why. I gave God a perfectly fair chance. I paid 6 francs at the cathedral for the biggest candle they had. I pray to God to make me a street washer instead of just a sewer cleaner. I'm still a sewer cleaner.
5: Chico, your prayer has been answered.
2: Huh?
5: Now, if you will take this card to the Commissioner of Sanitation... Here. You will be a street washer tomorrow.
2: No.
5: Yes.
2: Well, that doesn't change me. I'm still an atheist.
3: You see, Father, he paid another 6 francs to pray for a beautiful wife as remarkable as he is. But no results as yet.
2: God owes me 12 francs.
5: Well, I think I can balance that account. Here, take these, my son. 2 medals of St. Agnes and St. John on silver chains, worth exactly 12 francs. And they will protect you from danger. Goodbye, my... Former atheist?
2: Former atheist.
5: Will you be all right, my daughter?
4: Yes, Father.
5: Good night, Bull.
3: Good night, Father. Chico, read the card he gave you.
2: Oh, yes. My dear Commissioner, as a particular favor to me, I request that the bearer of... This note? Boo! I'm a street washer. I have risen.
3: A celebration, perhaps. At your expense.
2: A celebration, yes. Come on.
3: What about the girl?
2: Her? Oh, let her go to the river if she likes. Come, a celebration. We'll go to Jacques' Café. There the wine is better, the music gayer. Come on, Boo.
1: So the girl went her way. Chico and Boo went theirs. But presently, Chico stopped babbling about his new job and walked more and more slowly till he stopped and left Boo and went calling through the dark alleys and streets of the MoMA, looking for the lonely, unhappy girl. Walking faster, breaking into a run, darting from door to door, alley to alley, looking, and at last, finding her under a dim lamp near the embankment of the River Seine.
2: Where do you really think you're going?
4: To the river, which does not belong to you.
2: But why do you want to take your life?
4: I've had enough of it.
2: Why did you run away from Nana's place?
4: I hate it there.
2: Hate it? You can't be really bad.
4: Please, don't say things you don't mean.
2: But I do mean it.
4: The police. They came to close my sister's cafe. Let me go.
2: No. Never run away. Courage.
6: One moment, Dad. Look at Nana's.
2: No.
6: I didn't ask you.
2: I volunteered.
6: She's one of those girls from the cafe.
2: No, she isn't because... Well, because she happens to be my wife.
6: Eh? Where do you live?
2: 48 Rue Notre Dame de Lorette.
6: You'd better be telling the truth, because I won't forget to come around and check up on your story. Good night.
7: All right, drive on.
2: Why did I ever do that?
4: Oh, don't worry. I'll go away.
2: But they'll come to my address and find I'm not married. I'll lose my fine new job. What luck.
4: You could let me stay until the police came. Then I would go away.
2: Stay in... Now, that's an idea, that. You've got a great little head.
4: Oh, and you have...
2: Oh, but I will say that I'm a very Oh, come on.
1: It was 7 flights of stairs up to Chico's dwelling, under the very roof. As they climbed, once the weary, broken Diane stumbled and almost fell on the worn steps.
2: Shall I carry you?
4: No. I only stumbled. I'm all right.
2: You know, there's something about you that gives me a little hope for you. Two more flights. Well, come.
1: And at length they came to Chico's garret. But with Chico in it, it was not a garret at all, but a place where a king came to be away from care and statecraft. And here Chico brought Diane that summer's night, 1914.
4: Chico.
2: Well, don't you like it?
4: Like it? This is heaven.
2: You're not taking this too seriously.
4: Oh, no.
2: I only brought you here because I had to. Tomorrow, or anyhow the next day, the police will come. Then you can leave.
4: I know.
2: Oh, all right, then. Look, you can see Sacré-Cœur Church from my window here.
4: Yes, only... What is this plank across the alley?
2: Oh, that. That's how Aristide and I visit each other.
4: Across that narrow plank? 7 floors above the street?
2: You're not going to be afraid of that now. Never be afraid.
4: I would fall.
2: I don't. Aristide doesn't. Aristide reads the stars and lives across the alley with his cats. A very good friend who minds my business very well.
4: Oh.
2: Well, that's your bed. I'll spend the night with Aristide and his cats. Good night. I go out through the window here and over the plank.
4: Good night, Chico. Yes? Who is it?
8: Over. Police.
9: Oh. I would come.
4: Oh, so soon?
9: Where is your husband?
4: He's been at work all day. A new job.
9: I'd like to look around. This. You're cooking a stew?
4: Yes, a stew.
9: Very savory. Very domestic. Yes, I think that will be quite enough. I won't trouble you again. Damn, Chico. Good evening.
4: Oh, why did it have to be so soon? No one came. Chico will ask. I will say no one.
10: Diane.
4: Oh,
10: I am Aristide, a very good friend of Chico.
4: He told me, across the plank.
10: Out of the kindness of his heart, Chico's let you stay until the police came. You promised not to take advantage.
4: I haven't.
10: When do you suppose the police will come?
4: I don't know.
10: Perhaps you hope they won't come at all.
4: No, please.
10: Or perhaps they've already been here.
4: How did you know?
10: It doesn't matter. What matters now is that you want to bind yourself to him. Rob him of the greatness that he might have known.
4: All right. All right. I'll go. I'll go.

0: In a few moments, Frigidaire will bring you the second act of Seventh Heaven, starring Tyrone Power and Gene Crane. 7 million Frigidaires built and sold. Millions of these Frigidaire refrigerators are still serving dependably, faithfully, in so many useful ways. That's because dependability and usefulness are built into Frigidaire refrigerators right from the start. Take the meter miser, for example. Frigidaire engineers set out to design a cold-making mechanism that would do away with oiling, belts, and pulleys, and noise. One that would make oceans of cold on a mere trickle of current. So they built a powerful little compressor that had only two simple parts that move. Because when parts aren't there, they can't cause trouble or wear. Then they built a compact motor and made it a part of the compressor. Then they sealed the whole thing in oil in a single housing no bigger than a derby hat. The result was the meter miser, the simplest refrigerating mechanism ever built. And you know, it's the mechanism that really counts in a refrigerator. So keep in mind the engineering skill at Frigidaire that has worked constantly to make better products for more people for less money. Remember this when you choose your next refrigerator. And remember, you're twice as sure with two great names. For Frigidaire is made only by General Motors. We continue with the presentation of Seventh Heaven, starring Tyrone Power and Gene Crane, who is currently appearing with Gene Tierney and Cornell Wilde in the 20th Century Fox Technicolor production of Lever to Heaven. Now for Act Two of Seventh Heaven.
1: Hugo came home for a celebration over his first day's success in his new job, only to find Diane gone, driven away by his good friend Aristide.
2: The police came. There was no further reason for her to stay.
3: Where did she go?
2: Where would she be likely to go? Back to Nana's cafe where she came from.
1: You would never believe how fierce and terrible Chico could be as he trapped Diane at a corner table to scold her bitterly for leaving him. And you'd never believe how tender Chico could be as a few moments later, Diane stumbled up the steps of Seventh Heaven again. And Chico took her in his arms. Diane's wet cheek was against his, as this time he carried her to his kingly citadel, adoration in her eyes. And this was a night in August, 1914.
4: Army
1: of the land. Army of the sea. Mobilization.
5: Chico, is it really to be war?
3: Oh, Goban and Boole have their orders to report. Not I. I suppose they aren't going to take any chances losing a great street washer like me in their silly war. I brought you a package. Here, open it.
5: What is it?
3: Oh, open it. It's a wedding dress.
5: Chico, do you really want to marry me?
3: Yes.
5: Why?
3: Well, because when I sleep in Aristide's flat, his cats walk on my face.
5: Oh, Chico, you're so strange. You're not like anyone.
3: Well, that's true. I'm a very remarkable fellow.
5: Say something.
3: Say what?
5: One word of love. To tell me you're not marrying me out of pity.
3: Want me to make love to you?
5: Oh, yes.
3: Well, just this once, though. No more. Come here.
5: Yes?
3: I don't know. It's like this. There's me, Eco. And there's you, Diane. And all this here, it's... Diane? Heaven. Oh, Diane, listen to me. I love you.
5: Oh, say it again.
3: I love you.
5: Oh, at last, Chico. You said it all by yourself.
3: Oh, Diane.
5: Hold me closer.
3: Diane.
5: Heaven.
1: Naturally enough, in 1914, it was a letter from the War Office. And because he taught her so well, Diane could smile and be strong while the armies of France waited for Chico.
5: I'll never be afraid, Chico. I'll be beautiful for you and wise for you. I astonish myself with what I am. Oh, I, too, am a very remarkable fellow.
3: I report in an hour. But first I must know that you're my wife. Diane, do you believe in God?
5: Yes. He brought you to me.
3: Look, Father Chevillon gave me these two medals. I hold my hand. Dear God, perhaps you're with us. Perhaps you're not. Perhaps you give me this wife. Perhaps not. But if there's any truth in the idea of you, please make this a true marriage. Wear this medal around your neck, Diane. I take you, Diane, for my wife. Oh.
5: I take Chico.
3: 11 o'clock. Diane, every morning at 11 o'clock, I'll come to you. Every day at this moment, you'll feel me with you. I promise it. Promise it.
1: Are you young? Well, then, somewhat before your time, battles were fought by the names of towns and rivers and hills, not by the names of nations or continents. The Marne, the Aisne, the Vimy Ridge, Cambrai. The Americans came. Europe was won and lost and won again, and nothing had been gained. But always, always in the muck and misery of World War I, it would always somehow get to be 11 o'clock in the morning.
3: So, Diane.
5: Diane.
1: Till one evil day in a captured German dugout, Bull, Chico's old taxi-driving friend, had a complaint about the war.
2: You know, Chico, what I do not admire about this dugout?
3: Well, the plush is not silver and gold.
2: The rats are deserting the dugout.
3: I'm not worried about the loss of your friends.
2: Yeah, I think I'll go outside. It's 11 o'clock.
3: Oh, thank you, Bull, good friend. Diane.
5: Diane.
2: Chico, your gas mask! Gas attack! Chico!
5: Chico! Chico, where are you? Chico, I heard you and then... Chico! What happened?
4: Courage, my son. The doctors here are excellent. They... Chico. Father Chevillon.
1: What happened?
3: High explosive. My eyes, everything. Father, give this...
4: You're going to live. War, Diane.
3: I'm no father. I know. Tell her that, although I was blind, died looking up.

0: War was over. Already some of the men were coming home, were marching in the streets. And Diane, her first panic gone, still waited for Chico to return with the others. Still fell on her knees at 11 every morning and heard Chico come to her. It was Father Chavillon, just home from the front, who finally told her the unhappy news on the very morning of victory and peace.
1: But, Father, you must be wrong. Ever since the day a few weeks ago when his voice broke off, he's been with me stronger and clearer than ever. You must be wrong.
2: No, Diane.
1: Chico dead.
2: He gave me this medal to give to you.
1: Were you with him once?
2: No. But I know he died at peace with God.
1: Oh, I was so sure. I thought God was helping us. Chico, Diane, heaven, what childish nonsense. Now he's dead. Diane, heaven, Chico, Diane, heaven.
3: Chico.
1: Chico!
3: Diane, heaven.
1: He's alive, Father. Chico is alive.
2: My child.
1: He's alive and near me. And I'm going home to wait for him.
2: Diane, where are you?
1: Oh, Chico.
2: Come to me, Diane.
1: Oh, Chico, can't you see me? Just a little.
2: I have you in my eyes. The way you were when I went away. That's all I need. Remember, I told you never be afraid.
1: Oh, they tried to make me believe you were dead, but they couldn't. They couldn't.
2: Naturally not. I'll never die.
1: And you came to me every day at 11.
2: Just as I promised.
1: And God was with us, wasn't he?
2: Every day. Every moment. And I'm going to be able to see, too. And I'm going to amount to something. They can't keep me down because I tell you, I'm a very remarkable fellow.
1: Oh, yes, we're both. Very remarkable fellows.
0: Much has happened since Armistice Day of 1918. Peace and war again. And I must say this for Chico. He lived up to his promise to Diane, being indeed a very remarkable fellow. He became Commissioner of Sanitation. Ah, but you'll argue, you told us you were Commissioner of Sanitation. Well, so I am. But this is 1946, and Diane and I are a bit older. Yes, you've guessed it. I am Chico. And I must say, although I blush to say it, I still am a very remarkable fellow.

0: Thanks to Tyrone Power and Gene Crane for a great performance. 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Di?
1: Wendell, I just want to say hello again to my many friends throughout the country. It's good to be home and at work, believe me. Next month, we start shooting Daryl F. Zanuck's production of The Razor's Edge. But it's the other members of our splendid radio production this morning Gene Crane and I want to speak about now. Right, Gene?
2: Right, Ty. I think the special musical score Alfred Newman composed and conducted was masterful. Truly inspiring. Now, I know you join me in saying thanks to the magnificent supporting cast, to Milton Geiger, who wrote the splendid radio adaptation of Seventh Heaven, and to our producer, Robert L. Redd, who has charge of the entire production.
1: Yes, Gene, and I... But next Sunday at this same time, our listeners will want to plan to be by their radio sets again to hear Gene Tierney, William Ife, and Clifton Webb in the Hollywood Star Time production of Laura. Goodbye for now, and we'll be seeing you.

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0: Only by General Motors. And here are Tyrone Power and Gene Crane. Di?
2: Wendell, I just want to say hello again to my many friends throughout the country. It's good to be home and at work, believe me. Next month we start shooting Daryl F. Zanuck's production of The Razor's Edge. But it's the other members of our splendid radio production this morning Gene Crane and I want to speak about now. Right, Gene?
3: Right, Ty. I think the special musical score Alfred Newman composed and conducted was masterful, truly inspiring. 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
2: Yes, Jean and I... 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Goodbye for now, and we'll be seeing you.

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8: 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You know, there used to be only 52 weeks in the year. But now, with everything from National Letter Writing Week to National Pickle Week, the weeks of the year number in the hundreds. Now, doesn't that make a 2-week vacation look awful skimpy?
9: Rogers of the Gazette, offering you again tonight, transcribed, another heartwarming story of a country newspaper and its friendly editor. And starring Will Rogers, Jr.

0: I'm Doc Clemens, a friend of Will's. Well, sir, we were all set to be tucked in for the winter here in Elyria until this morning. The past week or so has been gray and windy and colder than sin. Too cold to snow, the old-timers kept saying. Then this morning came along bright and clear as a bell. Still nippy and fallish, mind you, but full of autumn color. A flock of Illyrians who hadn't stuck their noses outside in days except for firewood are out raking leaves and burning or walking to work for a change. And a lot of the birds who were packed to go south decided to stick around for a while. Most of them are over there in the town square making up to Will, who must have brought some breadcrumbs from home this morning.
1: Go on now, darn it. I haven't got any more. Through all I had over there by the statue. See? It's empty. Not a crumb more left in that bag. Quit cocking your head to one side. I mean it. It's all over there by the statue. What's the matter with you? Don't you like whole wheat? Oh, I know. You're ashamed to go near the statue. Well, you ought to be. It's a terrible thing what you birds have done to it. Well, time for work. See you birds later. Oh, morning to you, Wiley.
2: Hello, Will.
0: Nice day.
2: I guess it is. Will, doggone it, I've been holding off seeing you. This is pure accident running into you here. I'm so blame put out with you, I made up my mind I wouldn't even try to talk to you until I'd simmered down.
0: You figured you're simmered down yet, Wiley?
2: No, but I'm going to speak my mind anyway. With all the problems we're having on the town council, all the tax troubles and bond issues and all, why do you have to start in on the city hall clock again?
0: Last time I did, you had it fixed.
2: And at considerable expense, I might add. That's an old clock, Will. Nobody here in Elyria can service it proper. We got to import a clocksmith from the city every time that thing goes on the blink.
0: What time you got, Wiley?
2: It's a couple minutes after nine. Why?
0: The clock just struck three.
2: Look, Will, if I could stop it from running, I would. It's the craziest clock I ever heard of. No one's wound it for months, you know, on purpose. So sometimes it stops, and whenever it takes a notion, it starts in again. Runs as it pleases it does.
0: Might just be the clock's way of calling attention to itself. And striking three times when it's 9 o'clock calls it to my attention, I can tell you. And reminds me to go write another editorial about it.
2: It just causes trouble, Will. That's all it does. It doesn't get the clock fixed.
0: Now just look up there, Wiley. It looks good, doesn't it? Nice big clock, nice plain numbers on it, and it seems to belong up there in the tower of the city hall.
2: I'm not going to look at it. It's brought nothing but grief to me. You won't soft-pedal it, Will. I tell you, there's no provision in our budget for fixing it. If we do something else important to Elyria, he'll have to suffer.
0: Well, now, Wiley, it seems to me, if I recollect this year's budget correctly, there were a couple of appropriations that could stand a little suffering. Like, just at random now, didn't you set aside a tidy little sum to install spotlights around the square to center their beams every night on the City Hall Tower?
2: Well, of course, and that's a different matter. The City Hall Tower is a landmark. It's on the Chamber of Commerce stationery, you know. It's the thing that distinguishes Elyria from the rest of the upstate towns. And at night, it stands as a beacon for miles around when it's all lighted up that way.
0: Yeah, and to show half the county night after night that our City Hall clock just don't keep time. Now, Wiley, I can't soft-pedal a thing like that.

0: Hi, Maggie.
1: Morning, Will. Wonderful day, isn't it?
0: Yeah. This is the kind of day I'd like to take off and walk through the fields. Maybe hunt. Maybe just walk through the fields.
1: I know. Come back towards evening when it starts to get cold. Build a big roaring fire and grill steaks on it.
0: And put potatoes deep in the coals and some chestnuts and a big pot of beans and coffee.
1: No, you just lost me.
0: With the coffee?
1: The pot of beans. I was with you through the potatoes, but my calorie chart won't permit potatoes and beans.
0: I guess I shouldn't even mention the hot apple pie that comes after dinner.
1: Go ahead and have it. I can't come to your party anyway.
0: Why not?
1: I've got to work today. My boss is taking off to tramp through the field.
0: The lucky stiff. Oh, well, maybe the weather will hold till the weekend. If it does, I think I'll get Mrs. Weatherwax to pack up a big lunch.
1: Oh, Will, that'd be wonderful.
0: Sure would. Doc and me could get in some real good hunting in weather like this.
1: Keen.
0: Might even bring you back a bird, Maggie.
1: Thanks, I just got one.
0: How's that?
1: Never mind. The mail came, you got another one.
0: Another one? Oh, you mean another letter from Lincoln.
1: Mm. Yours respectfully, A. Lincoln. Here.
0: Thanks. Wonder who writes these things anyway. Can't exactly call them crank letters. They're all well written. To tell you the truth, they make me a little nervous. I keep thinking I'll get one that'll start out 47 years ago.
1: If you do, we'll both take off and walk in the fields.
0: Dear Mr. Rogers, as you know from my previous letters, I heartily support the Gazette's position in the matter of the City Hall clock. My only quarrel is that you don't go far enough. To my knowledge, you have not mentioned the fund for the clock's maintenance established by its original donor. Is the fund no longer in existence? I believe that a check of the early town records will show that there was once such a fund, and I believe all Illyrians are entitled to know what happened to it. I shall look forward to your next editorial with interest. Yours respectfully, A. Lincoln.
1: I never heard of a fund. Did you, Will?
0: No, but it sounds like a good idea. I'll check Wiley Church on it. That's if he'll talk to me at all. We had a little set-to in the square this morning.
1: Are you going to print this letter?
0: I don't know. Maybe I'll decide to do it after I find out about the fund. But I sure don't like the idea of printing a letter signed A. Lincoln.
1: He ought to sign his own name. I guess it does beat having him sign it puzzled or anxious, though.
0: Not by much. If he's got something on his mind and feels keenly enough to write 3 or 4 letters to me about it, he shouldn't be ashamed to sign his real name to it.
1: He's someone in town, all right. The letters have all been postmarked Illyria. I wonder who he is.
0: You know, Maggie, I might stand to get famous over this. Might make a little money, too.
1: Money?
0: Sure. Publish the whole lot of them under a title like Lincoln's Letters to Will Rogers, Jr. It didn't hurt Horace Greeley, you know.

0: Hello, Will. Where are you bound?
1: Going up to City Hall, Doc. Want to check on some old town records. Say, you're an old-timer here. Maybe you could help me.
0: You know, son, you just won't get any place with me starting out with that old-timer approach.
1: Doc, you ever hear of a fund established by the fellow that gave the clock to Elyria so there'd always be money to keep it in repair?
0: Seems to me there was such a thing once. I haven't heard anything about it in a long time, though. Who told you about it?
1: Well, I'm not just sure. I've been getting letters recently since I started in on this clock business. You don't know anyone that signs his name A. Lincoln, do you, Doc?
0: I went to school with a young rail splitter, tall, ungainly kid who grew up to be president of the United States. Seems to me his name was A. Lincoln.
1: Thanks, old-timer.
0: My own name is N. Bonaparte, you know.
1: Now then, I'm serious, Doc. These letters are all signed A. Lincoln, mailed here in Elyria in the last couple of weeks. I didn't really think there was anyone in town by that name, but I thought it was worthwhile asking about. Now I see that it wasn't.
0: Oh, somebody's poking fun at you, Will. As far as I know, there's not a family in the county named Lincoln. Oop. 10 o'clock. I'm due at the hospital. I'll see you later, Will.
2: No, I don't know anything about a fund. I never heard of such a thing. Where do you get your information anyway, Will?
1: Honest, Wiley, if I told you, I don't think you'd believe me.
2: Well, I know this much. I've been a member of the town council for 12 years now, and I never heard a word about a clock maintenance and repair fund.
1: You'd probably admit that having such a fund would be a good idea, though.
2: I won't admit a thing.
1: Now, Wiley, you're just being plain contrary. If there isn't a fund, there ought to be one. Seeing that the town council isn't taking the proper action.
2: I tell you, there is no provision for funds to service the clock. I'm not one of these deficit spenders, Will. If you'll recall, I always run on an economy ticket. Did again this year. And we're going to operate within our annual budget if we never know what time it is again.
1: Oh, you'll know the time all right, Wiley. Long about election time next year. Wouldn't surprise me if you found out that it was time for a change.
2: I'm sure. That's very funny.
1: I'm not so sure it is, Wiley. Tell me this now, and don't get so exercised about it. Just suppose that whoever gave the clock to Elyria did establish a fund to keep it in repair. Wouldn't that information be somewhere in the records of the town?
2: Well, it ought to be. Of course, I couldn't tell you exactly where to put your finger on it. Might be somewhere in the registrar deeds office, or if it was provided for by law, then the mayor's office should have it in the statute books. See, well, that clock goes back a long way. I guess as far back as Lincoln's time.
1: Lincoln?
2: Abraham Lincoln, the Civil War president.
1: Oh, him.
2: You weren't thinking of another Abraham Lincoln, were you, Will?
1: Do you know of another one?
2: No, I don't.
1: Well,

0: find out any more about that fund, I'll let you know.
1: I'm sure you will.
0: Hey, anyone at home yet?
2: You seem to feel right at home, banging that bell that way.
0: I'm sorry. I didn't think there was anyone around.
2: Kind of silly to ring the bell then, wasn't it?
0: Yeah.
2: You have some business with the Historical Society?
0: Well, I hope to. I checked all through the city hall, and the mayor's office figured that you folks here probably have the oldest town records on file.
2: We do?
0: Well, I'm interested in looking at anything you might have pertaining to the city hall clock.
2: You couldn't take them off the premises.
0: Oh, I guess I could read them here all right. It's agreeable with you.
2: You'd have to sign for them.
0: All right.
2: I don't place your face. You a newcomer to Elyria?
0: Oh, I've been here since right after the war.
2: 1918, yes?
0: 1945. There was another one.
2: Oh, I'm in the files most of the time. Well, I guess it's all right. You stay right where you are, young man.
0: I'll be here.

0: I don't think these have been touched in years. Just a mite. Dusty. Now, the slip you sign is clipped right to them, see?
1: Where do I sign now?
0: Right there.
1: Okay.
0: Under the last signature.
1: Yeah. Okay.
0: Well, just a minute. Let me look at that. I knew no one had touched these papers in some time. Look at that last signature.

are listening to Rogers of the Gazette, starring Mr. Will Rogers, Jr. We'll return to tonight's story in just a moment, but first, if you're one of Detective Danny Clover's fans, you'll want to know where Danny's moved to. The answer is to Friday nights at the Star's address. This Friday evening, don't miss the bizarre relationships of the gentle husband, his wife, their business partner, and best friend, when Danny Clover looks for clues to a killing on Broadway's My Beat. Yes, CBS Radio's Danny Clover Mysteries are now heard Friday nights, where you listen for Mr. Keene, Tracer of Lost Persons. And now we continue with the second act of tonight's show.

0: Wait a minute. Let me look at that signature.
1: Plain as day. It says A. Lincoln and then the date.
0: Uh-huh. And it's dated yesterday.
1: Well, that's so. That seems peculiar.
0: Now, look. Someone was in here yesterday and read these papers. You know who it was?
1: A. Lincoln, apparently. It says so right here. There on the slip, see? Plain as day.
0: I know what it says on the slip. But what did he look like? Could you describe him?
1: Oh, I think so. He's very tall. Had whiskers, you know, chin whiskers anyway. He's given to wearing big stovepipe hats.
0: Are you kidding?
1: There's no reason to kid. Of course, I never saw him myself, but my mother was in Ford's Theater the night he was shot.
0: No, no. Now, I mean this A. Lincoln, the one who signed the slip. Can you describe him?
1: The one that was in here yesterday?
0: That fella.
1: No, couldn't describe him at all. But then I didn't see him. Yesterday was Tuesday.
0: That's right.
1: But Tuesday's my day off. Always go to the library on Tuesdays.
0: Well, now, someone must have been here. Someone must have pulled those clock records out of the files for A. Lincoln to sign for.
1: Or that would be Maynard, my assistant.
0: All right, Maynard. Where's he?
1: Is today Wednesday?
0: That's right.
1: Maynard's day off.
0: And I suppose I can find him at the library.
1: Yep.
0: Good.
1: Of course, that'll make you quite a drive.
0: Library's two blocks from here.
1: That's right. Only Maynard's at the library in the city. Goes there every Wednesday. That's his day off.

0: I tell you, Maggie, the old coot nearly drove me crazy. But I finally ran through the old papers, and A. Lincoln's right. Noble Mott established a fund for the maintenance of the clock.
1: Who, what, and when was Noble Mott?
0: He's the fellow who gave the clock to Elyria in the first place. Seems he came here as a young man right after the Civil War. Well, the record shows that he donated the clock in 1870 in the hope it would always strike for peace. At the same time, he gave $500 to keep the clock operating.
1: No wonder no one knew anything about the fund. $500 wouldn't last anywhere near the 70-odd years since he gave it.
0: No, but according to the records, the town council back in 1870 agreed to set aside additional money to maintain the clock in workable repair when the original funds ran out.
1: Uh-oh. So it is up to the town council now.
0: It's been their business all along, ever since the first 500 was used up.
1: Have you mentioned it to Wiley or any of the other councilmen?
0: I tried to, but they've all gone underground as near as I can tell. Can't reach a one of them. Even their wives tell me they got no idea when to expect them.
1: A real disappearing act, huh?
0: The greatest since Houdini. I guess they'll just have to read it in the Gazette tomorrow morning.
1: It still bothers me about A. Lincoln appearing at the Historical Society yesterday.
0: Yeah. It's going to bother us until that Maynard fella gets back from the city tomorrow.
1: But we put the paper to bed tonight.
0: Yeah, well, knowing who A. Lincoln is isn't the important thing, I guess. But I'm mighty grateful to him for his letter about the fund. And I think, by golly, that's the way I'll start my editorial. Thank you, A. Lincoln.
1: Maybe he heard you.
0: I'll get it, Maggie. Leary Weekly Gazette.
2: Will, I don't think it's a bit funny, and any time you want to call it off, you can.
0: Riley, what are you talking about?
2: You know what I'm talking about. Now, I'm speaking for the whole council, Will. We've had enough. And if it keeps on, there's such a thing as disturbing the peace, and we'll enforce it.
0: Now, just hold, Wiley. You haven't made a word of sense yet. What are you talking about? Wiley, wait a minute. Well, for... Now, what was that all about?

0: Any luck, Maggie?
1: None. I've been to City Hall, to all the councilmen's homes. I couldn't get in to see anything about it. Boy, I'm tired, too.
0: I'll bet you are. Sit down, Maggie. We'll go get a bite of supper when I finish this editorial.
1: Hey. How's it coming?
0: Oh, pretty good. Move a lot faster if Wiley hadn't called up. I sure don't mind being threatened or called a public nuisance. I don't even mind disturbing the peace if I just know what it's all about.
1: Well, it's something to do with the clock, that much we know. Are you still giving A. Lincoln the credit for digging up the information about the fund?
0: Mm-hmm. Only that signature still bothers me. I wish to heck the guy'd sign his own name. It's the first letter I've printed in the Gazette with a phony signature, and I'm admitting it in the editorial. Well, just a couple of sentences to wind it up, Maggie, and then we'll go eat.
1: Take your time. I'm in a stupor anyway.
0: Well, there. That ought to do it. Want to proofread it?
1: Sure. Thank you, A. Lincoln. The Gazette always anticipates a certain amount of reader reaction to its editorial policy. But not in our wildest dreams did we anticipate such far-reaching response to our position in respect to the City Hall clock.
0: Oh, hi, Doc.
2: Will? Maggie?
1: Hello, Doc. What's on your mind?
2: What time is it?
0: I got a quarter after six. Maggie, how about you?
1: It's about 13 after, according to my watch.
2: Is that all you have to say?
0: Well, that's all you ask so far, Doc.
2: Will, look me in the eye.
0: All right.
2: No, sir. I can tell. You didn't do it. And I don't mind telling you, I'm a little relieved.
1: Now, listen. We've had quite a day around here, Doc. And if someone doesn't start making sense, I think I'm going to crack up.
0: What's the matter with you, Doc?
2: Well, sir, I've had quite a day myself. The last few hours, I've been called in to administer sedatives to most of the town council. I just came from Wiley Church's. He's a shaken man, Will. And he's bound you're at the bottom of it.
0: I know. He called here and told me I was. But what no one will trouble to tell me is what I'm supposed to be at the bottom of.
2: The telephone campaign. Or don't you know that coincident with your leaving Wiley's office this morning, his phone started ringing. And every time he'd answer, a voice on the other end would say, "What time is it?" and then hang up.
0: So that's what's eating him.
2: Him and the rest of the council. When Wiley quit answering his phone, whoever's doing the calling started in on the other boys. And try as they might to trace the call, they couldn't get any line on it because the person hung up so blame fast.
0: Wiley thought the guy sounded like me?
2: No, not that so much. Said whoever it was obviously disguising their voice. No, I think Wiley's just convinced you're at the bottom of it. You know, instigated the whole thing.
0: Well, I didn't. Maggie and I have tried to find Wiley just to talk to him ever since he called in such a huff today.
2: Well, you'll never reach him. But I'll be going back later on this evening, and I'll do my best to convince him.
0: Okay, Doc. You do that. Want to have dinner with Maggie and me, Doc? We're going as soon as I get this editorial back to John.
2: Well, I'd sure like to, but there'll be no dinner for me for a while. I've still got four council members to calm down.

0: morning, Will. What brought you in so early?
1: Hi, Maggie. Well, I come down to look through the morning mail. Kind of hoped I'd hear from my friend Lincoln, but no soap.
0: You may get a special after you read your editorial in this morning's paper.
1: Maybe. Doc called and said that as near as he can tell, the council all slept like babes last night.
0: You think A. Lincoln did all that telephoning?
1: Looks that way. You know, I can sort of understand the guy signing a fictitious name to a letter he'd write a newspaper. But why would he sign it at the Historical Society with the same fictitious name?
0: I started asking myself that when I got home last night. I don't know. But I'll tell you this, if that door ever opens and the A. Lincoln I'm thinking about walks in here, you can plant me where the daisies grow. Oh, Will, I'm afraid to look.
1: It's safe, Maggie. Morning to you, Wiley.
2: Morning, Will. Maggie.
0: Oh, Wiley, I'm so glad to see you.
2: You are?
1: Maggie's a little wrought up, Wiley. I don't think she slept too well last night.
2: That's so. Well, I got some pills Doc gave me. They work wonders, Maggie.
0: I'll ask him about them.
2: You do that. Now, Will, I read the editorial, of course. And after Doc's talk with me last night, I'm convinced that you only mean to do well by your town.
1: Thanks, Wiley.
2: I expected to come down here this morning and raise my voice to you again, but that information about the fund you dug up puts the blame squarely on the town council, and I've got to admit that's exactly where it belongs. I can assure you that I'll do everything in my power to bring about a new fund for the cloth. That's a direct quote, Will. I'd appreciate it if you'd use it.
1: Oh, I sure will. Did you get that, Maggie?
0: Every word of it.
2: Good. Then that will be on the record.
1: And that's a promise.
2: Now then, I hope you'll consider these remarks off the record, Will.
1: I'll respect that, Wiley. What's on your mind?
2: It's my opinion that no self-respecting editor would put into public print a crank letter signed with such an obviously fictitious
1: well,
2: name.
1: Steady now,
2: and
1: Wiley.
2: And furthermore, I would prefer to be derelict of my duty as a town council member in respect to the clock fund than to disgrace the name and memory of A. Lincoln. I think that was pretty low, Rogers, pretty low.
1: Now, Wiley, there are a couple of things you don't know, and if you'll just simmer down again, I'll tell you about this A. Lincoln business.
3: Which of you gentlemen is Mr. Rogers, if you please?
1: I'm Mr. Rogers, ma'am.
3: Are you indeed? Well, I'm delighted to make your acquaintance, Mr. Rogers.
1: Oh, now, wait a minute, ma'am.
2: Madam, put your umbrella down.
0: You'll hurt somebody.
3: I sincerely hope so.
1: Oh? Hey, ouch!
3: I'll hold her, Wiley.
1: Listen, ma'am.
0: Get the umbrella away from her.
3: Now, you let me be. Let me be. I mean to give this young man the thrashing he deserves.
2: I got it, Maggie. You can let go of her now.
1: Wow. Say, you got a lot of strength, ma'am.
3: I should have. I've been putting it by for 80 years now. Us wiry ones will fool you.
0: You beat you to death, apparently. Are you all right, Will?
1: Yeah. I'm sort of wiry one myself. Now, do you mind, ma'am, telling me what is this all about?
3: Those blows didn't feel very fictitious, did they, young man? Not a single phony blow in the lot.
1: They were real enough, I got to admit that.
3: Well, so am I real enough. Now, shake hands, Mr. Rogers. Shake hands with A. Lincoln.
1: Well, now, wait a minute.
3: Agnes Mott Lincoln, if you please.
1: Well, I'll be. Glad to know you, Mrs. Lincoln. This is my assistant, Miss Button.
0: How do you do?
3: Nicely, nicely.
1: And the fellow with your umbrella is Wiley Church.
2: Mrs. Lincoln.
3: Wiley Church. What time is it, Mr. Church?
2: Oh, no.
3: Oh, yes, indeed. No one's got a better right to ask that question. My father was Noble Mott. He donated that clock in the City Hall Tower to Elyria in 1870. And he donated the first $500 to care for it, Mr. Church. I came all the way from my home in Kansas to see that clock. And look how you've neglected it. Shame on you, Mr. Church. Shame on you.
2: I apologize, Mrs. Lincoln, for the Council of Elyria. I humbly apologize.
3: Will that set my father's clock to running proper? Apologies? Now, I'm not one for sentiment, but that old clock is all I have left from the past. Why, as soon as I checked in at your nice hotel, I marched right to the City Hall to see it. I near wept right there on the spot.
1: Mr. Church has promised to see that the town council starts a new clock fund, Mrs. Lincoln.
3: That's the letter of the law. As I read it in the Historical Society.
1: And, I think the Gazette ought to help out on the collection for the fund. Sort of a A. Lincoln clock fund.
3: No, I think that'd be real nice. I'd like to start the ball rolling on that, Mr. Rogers. I'm not as wealthy as my father was, but I believe I can spare an extra $5 bill.
1: That'd be generous of you, Mrs. Lincoln.
3: Oh, not really. But a $5 bill seems so appropriate for the fund. You know, has quite a nice likeness of the other, eh, Lincoln?

You have just heard Rogers of the Gazette, starring Mr. Will Rogers, Jr., with Georgia Ellis as Maggie Button. Tonight's story was written by Kathleen Height and produced and transcribed by Norman MacDonald. Featured in the cast were Parley Bear, Harry Bartell, Helen Klebe, and John Daner. The special music was composed by Renee Garrigank and conducted by Wilbur Hatch.

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Meet Barbara Whiting as Judy Graves and the whole Graves family. Also, fabulous Puffy Adams, Judy's true blue pal, intimate, and fellow teener. 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
1: Tonight, the National Broadcasting Company presents its new dramatic series, Author's Playhouse, radio adaptations of great modern short stories, tales written by acknowledged masters of their craft. 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In Elementals, our story tonight, he departs from his widely known historical fiction and offers a vivid and dramatic study of conflicting personal philosophies. 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

0: Would you, Mr. Hemmer?
1: I don't believe I understand.
0: You
1: but...
0: have been contending that the two lovers described by Guicciardini, Antonio and Lucchetta, that their love was of lesser intensity. You say that some people in love could withstand Alessandro's test of elemental hunger.
2: I'm certain of it.
0: I wonder very much, Mr. Latimer, just what people you mean.
2: Oh, dozens. There are many who could. Most people. Or half of them, at any rate.
0: More coffee, Mr. Latimer. It's still warm.
2: Yes, thank you.
0: You chose to avoid a question I put to you a moment ago, but I'll try again. Would you venture to make the test?
2: I don't know, Mr. Slick. The premise is preposterous, of course. Such a thing couldn't happen now.
0: But suppose it could, Mr. Latimer. Suppose it could. Would you be willing to wager, your future professorship, say, would you be willing to wager that against $10,000 on the ability of you and one woman to endure Alessandro's test?
2: Yes.
0: You're wholly certain of that?
2: Yes.
0: Very well, then. Suppose we try it.
2: What?
0: No, really, I'm not suggesting anything so impossible as it seems.
2: Your suggestion would be fantastic, but weren't so insolent, Mr. Slick.
0: A man of my means often may venture what others would consider fantastic.
2: If you'd made your insane offer to myself alone, I'd have jumped at it. $10,000, I should say. But to ask Miss...
0: Oh, of course, of course. Miss
2: Vane.
0: Miss Vane is to be considered, of course. She could not bear it, of course.
2: Catherine would view your proposal as I do. It's absurd.
0: Yes, Catherine. Then I may take it that you're turning down my offer.
2: You may.
0: Catherine Vane.
2: Oh, you wouldn't know her. She's working in the secretary's office at the university.
0: Ah, yes. Catherine Vane. Secretary's office. Columbia University.
2: What are you doing?
0: Just a notation, Mr. Latimer. I should like very much to find out what Miss Vane would say to this trifling experiment of mine. Brandy, Mr. Latimer.

0: English department.
1: You, Sherry?
0: Oh, hello, Kathy. I was just going to
1: call you. I know about it, Sherry. John Flake was just here. Oh, Sherry, isn't it wonderful?
0: Wonderful. Kathy, you didn't say you'd be willing to... Stay in your office. I'll be right over.
2: Just think, Shay. It's everything we want. Everything now. And it's ours if we only have the little courage to take it.
0: A little courage?
2: $10,000. It means we could marry at once. We could have a home and children safely, without fear, without having to spend every summer tutoring.
0: Just how did Slake describe the test to you?
2: Well, he said we would be in adjoining rooms on the third floor of his house. There would be a glass window between us so that we could see each other but not talk together.
0: I should imagine that touch would appeal to him.
2: He would have three books, the Bible, the Koran, the Zenda Vesta, all the water we need, but no food.
0: If I had only myself to consider, I'd accept in a minute.
2: Just 7 days, Sherry.
0: You don't know what 7 days of ceaseless hunger is. I don't. We can't even surmise. And if we should fail...
2: My love for you is so great that the possibility of failure doesn't enter my thinking.
0: Did Slake tell you of the climax of the 7-day fast?
2: Yes, he did.
0: After 7 days of starvation, 7 days of ceaseless hunger, we'd be brought to the same room. And a piece of bread would be placed between us. Kathy, it's ridiculous. You didn't read the translation of the 16th century pamphlet by Guicciardini that I made for Slate.
2: Only part of it.
0: You should read the chapter on the merry diversions of His Highness Prince Alessandro.
2: Oh, I don't see what
0: Let me finish, darling. In his court, there were two lovers, Antonio and Lucchetta. And their love for each other was court legend, it was so intense. Prince Alessandro challenged them to make precisely the same test Slake is asking us to try.
2: Were you discussing it with him? Is that how he happened to make the proposal?
0: Let me finish. On the 10th day, theirs was a 10-day fast, Alessandro and two attendants went to one of the adjoining compartments.
3: The girl is not sleeping, Your Highness. Her eyes opened when I touched her, but there was no recognition in them, and I knew her well.
4: They are not so weak that they cannot move, I trust.
3: Of that I cannot say, Your Highness.
4: The sight of this bread is quite likely to result in strange behavior. Antonio. Antonio.
5: Food. Please, for the love of God, food.
4: Hold your beloved Lucchetta in your arms, Antonio.
5: Food. Please give me food.
4: Rinaldo, could this bread have more attraction than the beautiful Lucchetta to this most faithful of all the suitors in my court?
3: It would seem so, Your Highness.
4: Raise the partition, and we shall see.
3: Yes, Your Highness.
4: See, Antonio, see what I have in my hand. Bread. You would like to have it, would you not?
5: Bread. Bread. Give it. I'm so hungry.
4: Lucchetta, there is bread on the floor for you.
6: Bread. Bread for me. My
5: no.
6: bread.
5: My bread.
6: Mine.
5: Mine. Mine.
3: Your Highness, each will strangle the other if we do not separate them.
4: Most faithful in love. Yes, tear them apart.
5: Mine.
4: What an unbeautiful picture. Most faithful in love.
0: The combined strength of the three to tear Antonio and Lucchetta from their death grip.
2: Sherwood Latimer, do you think we could be like that? Sherry, I'm disappointed in you.

0: 3 days of his boredom, and I'm biting my river's boredom, and I'm biting my wrist just to watch the little white dents appear and fade away. No more of that, Brother Latimer. You had better count the bluebirds on the wallpaper again. Wonder how Kathy is. She wouldn't count bluebirds on the wallpaper to pass away the time. Not Kathy. She would lose herself in reading, the sensible thing. Why don't you read, Frau Latimer? Better than counting birds. Those idiotic bluebirds. No occupation for a sane man. Sane man? Even if I should doubt my own sanity, there's Catherine. Catherine is sane. That's a verity. 3 days without food, my head's whirling with doubts. It isn't 3 days yet. It's been 2.5 days. Daylight's fading. Yes, just about 2.5 days. Kathy will be expecting to see me at the window, so I'll just... Oh? Oh. I'm getting a little weak. There. Did too much pacing about these first days. From now on, I'll conserve my strength. Just as I thought. She's lost herself in reading. Good evening, darling. Good evening, darling. Uh-huh, good evening. That smile, she's just the same. Or just a little paler. Yes, she is. A little paler. I'm fine. F-I-N-E. Fine. Don't get up. Don't get up. Save your strength. Strength. She would get up just to show me she's all right. Yes, dear. I can see. Pointing out words in the Bible, what a maddening way to converse when we have so much to say to each other. Yes. Yes, I see. Good evening, dear. Her smile is weak. I'll bet mine is weaker. I mustn't let it be. Wait. I marked the pages in my Bible, some things I want to show Kathy. Here. I marked the places. I'm sure I did. Yes, yes, here. Look, dearest, this... Eye closed. Her eyes are closed again. That smile, how like her. Lord, if only I could get to her just for a kiss, a few words. Look, dearest. The lions do lack and suffer hunger.
1: Lack and suffer hunger. Yes, Sherry. We do. We lions. Lions. Oh, Sherry. Sherry, it's not my hunger. It's your hunger that tortures me. If only I could tell you how much stronger my love is than this gnawing hunger. Where's that sentence I was going to point out to him? Here. This, Sherry. Read this. Happy shalt thou be, and it shall be well with thee.
0: Shalt thou be, and it shall be well with thee. Yes, I see. What's that she's underscoring with her thumbnail? She means that is a signature. Thy wife. Let me come here. Blake. Uh-huh. Yes. Yes, after he's gone.
2: Good evening, Mr. Latimer.
0: Good evening, Mr. Sleek.
2: Everything perfectly all right, I suppose, Mr. Latimer.
0: Everything entirely satisfactory, Mr. Sleek.
2: How charming. You're admirable guests indeed, Mr. Latimer, you and Miss Vane. You make so little demand on one's hospitality.
0: I'm glad you find us so.
2: Aren't you concealing something behind your back, Mr. Latimer?
0: Eh? Oh, yes, the Bible. I've been reading.
2: Yes, reading. It must pass the time. You do find time heavy on your hands, do you not, Mr. Latimer?
0: I have been merely...
2: There, I have the book.
0: As a matter of fact, Miss Vane and I have contrived a way to communicate. Using the book...
2: The book, Mr. Latimer. May I have it? Thank you. I didn't overlook the possibility that you might converse by pointing to words and phrases in the books I've given you. It's quite all right, though. I'm not Alessandro.
0: No, you're not.
2: I imagine you find that means of communication quite lacking in spontaneity... And warmth. Well, what is this, Mr. Latimer?
0: It was just nervousness. It was done unconsciously. You do mean the...
2: Yes, I do mean the teeth marks on the leather binding. That is something I hadn't reckoned with.
0: I certainly hadn't considered eating a leather book binding.
2: Of course, I'm sure you didn't. Then you won't mind if I tear the leather cover from this volume. Shame, of course, but then you wouldn't want to eat dyed leather, no matter how hungry you got. It would be terribly unpalatable.
0: As I said, I haven't considered doing it.
2: Oh, yes, then I've helped you by removing the temptation.
0: Thoughtful of you.
2: I'll drop in on you tomorrow morning at the usual time, Mr. Latimer. Good night.
0: Good night. Slake. John Slake, why did I listen to him? Let him persuade me to do this. Oh, Kathy, we'll beat him. We'll erase that smug smile of his. We'll win, Kathy. We'll win. We have to.

0: Good morning.
1: Everything perfectly all right, I suppose, Mr. Latimer.
2: Everything entirely satisfactory, Mr. Slate.
1: Good evening, Miss Lane. Everything perfectly all right, I suppose.
3: Perfectly, Mr. Slate.
1: Good morning, Mr. Latimer. Everything perfectly all right, I suppose.
2: Everything entirely satisfactory.
4: Kathy!
2: She's asleep. It can't be anything else. She is asleep. I shouldn't waken her. But if she isn't asleep, she must be. She must be. What else could...
4: Kathy, darling!
2: Oh. She was just asleep, and I've wakened her. That smile. Brave.
4: Don't get up.
2: I just wanted to say I love you. And I do so much. How could I let her go through this?
4: I'm all right. Fine. Don't worry about me. Don't worry.
2: I must get away from the panel or she'll try to come up over to me. Oh, Kathy, why did I let you go through this? Why? I never knew that hunger could be like this. And I love her. I love her and I let her do this crazy thing. Why did I? What happened to me? I can't remember. 5 days without food. 5 days with... Is it 5 days? Oh, God, it could be four. I don't remember. I can't remember. It could be 4 days. No, I'm sure it's five. 5 days. Yes, 5 days. But I could be wrong. If it's four, I shall ask Slate when he comes in. And if it had been only 4 days, then I will tell him that because I fear the effect this starvation will have on Kathy, that I'm giving up the contest, that I'm completely resigned to serving him for the 10 years. 10 years. But there's nothing else to do. I can't stand it, knowing how Kathy's suffering. I'll serve my 10 years to the devil with my career. I'll have Kathy. Oh, Kathy!

0: Good evening, Mr. Latimer.
1: Good evening.
0: Oh, now you needn't stand if you're weak, Mr. Latimer. Everything perfectly all right, I suppose. I wished for you at dinner tonight. I really wished for you. The fish was perfection. A baked bluefish, you know. And the roast...
1: Stop!
0: Oh, dear, dear, I forgot. My apologies. So it has really begun to touch you, my elemental.
1: Not more than I had expected on the fifth day. This is the fifth day, isn't it?
0: Don't you know, Mr. Latimer?
1: Yes, I do. This is the fifth day. I'm right.
0: Perhaps. Though it may be only the fourth.
1: But tell me, you devil, tell me just that! I'm afraid we shall have to withdraw from the contest, Mr. Slate.
0: Really? When only a few more hours would have brought us to the most interesting part.
1: Yes.
0: May I ask why?
1: Catherine!
0: I presume you have discussed this matter through the partition in your painfully slow way.
1: Miss Vane doesn't know of my decision. She's brave. She'd never give up. But I can't allow her to be tortured this way.
0: According to our contract, Mr. Latimer, both must agree to the withdrawal. One cannot speak for the other.
1: Damn our agreement and you, you devil!
0: I shall ask Miss Vane how she feels about your decision. What an exhibition of temper you gave, Mr. Latimer. What a pitiful exhibition. Vane. Miss Vane.
2: Yes? I wasn't asleep. Everything's perfectly satisfactory.
0: Oh, a little matter, Miss Vane. Mr. Latimer is concerned over your condition and has asked me to inform you that he will agree to withdraw if you insist.
2: Everything is perfectly satisfactory.

One more day or two at the very most. I wish I could be sure. If it's two... Oh, Kathy, if you could be spared this. It's like the pressure of a dull knife against the pit of my stomach. It must be worse for Kathy. It must be. She's thinking of me. She thinks of what the 10 years might do to me. Oh, Kathy, don't think of that. It's all right. I'll have you. This is the sixth day. Just one more. If I'm right, if this is the sixth day... Oh, I'm so weak. He who sleeps dines, the French say. I'll see. I'll see. And tomorrow, when I wake, if I sleep...

0: I'm not asleep, but I feel different. And it isn't a dream, because I'd not even think it might be a dream, if it were a dream. It isn't really a dream, because I know it's a dream.
1: Then it is a dream.
0: Kathy. You see, Kathy, it isn't a dream, because I can stop it whenever I want to. Whenever I want to.
1: I'm so hungry, Sherry. So hungry.
0: You needn't be. This is my dream, and I can do in it whatever I choose. Only it isn't really a dream, because I can control everything. We'll go to a restaurant.
1: Yes, let's.
0: This is a restaurant. Here's the waiter. Tell him what you'd like.
2: Everything perfectly all right, I suppose, Mr. Latimer.
0: Everything entirely satisfactory, waiter.
1: That isn't the waiter, Sherry. That's Mr. Smith.
0: In my dream, he's the waiter. I'm not really asleep, so things are as I want them to be. One of the wealthiest men in the world, Kathy. Our waiter.
2: Don't you know me, Mr. Latimer?
0: You were John Slake, but now you're our waiter.
3: Non sai dove sei, Antonio?
0: Certainly. We're in your restaurant, and my name is not Antonio. Tell His Highness my name, Catherine. Catherine! Catherine! Catherine!
3: Lei non ti sente, Antonio.
0: She can hear me.
3: Non è possibile.
0: It's not impossible. She's right here. This is a dream. I know it's a dream. And I can do in it whatever I choose, and so can Lucetta.
3: Aspetta un momento.
0: Just a moment.
3: Cercherò muovere la finestra.
0: I will have the glass partition removed.
3: Allora vedremo quanto è grande questo tuo amore.
0: Then we shall see how great is this love of yours.
3: Vedremo come si paragone in competizione con i miei forzi
0: we
3: elementari.
0: We shall see how it pairs in competition with my elementals. Yes, we shall. We shall. Lucetta and I will prove you wrong, Your Highness.
2: You translated the pamphlet for me. You know the ending of this tale.
0: Oh, you are confused. Guicciardini wrote of your merry diversions. I am Antonio. No, I am confused also. I am Sherwood Latimer. You are...
2: Prince Adalessandro.
0: No, no, you are going to muddle me again. You are John Slake.
3: Abbasta.
0: Enough of this.
3: C'hai fame.
0: You are hungry.
3: Guarda per la finestra.
0: How can I look through the partition?
2: See Lucetta's hungry eyes.
0: That is not Lucetta. That is Kathy, my Kathy. And her eyes are not hungry.
2: She won't recognize you when I put the bread between you.
0: Again, you're wrong. This is my dream. Nothing happens unless I want it to happen.
2: Raise the partition.
0: Kathy! You do know me, don't you? Say you do.
1: Of course I do, my silly Sherry. Here comes the waiter again with our order. Oh, I'm so hungry, Sherry, darling, so hungry.
2: You ordered bread, I believe.
0: No, you fool, we ordered steaks. Steaks?
2: Yes, sir. Here is your bread.
0: But I tell you,
1: I'll eat the bread. You may have a steak when it comes, all the steak.
0: Give me the
1: bread. Sherry!
0: I'll eat the bread.
1: Sherry, give me half.
0: No.
1: Give me half, Sherry.
0: Mine.
1: Sherry, I'm hungry. I'm so hungry, Sherry.
0: It's mine. The bread is mine. It's mine. The bread is mine. The bread is... Oh, what a horrible dream. I thought I was in control. I was sure I was in control. But when I saw the bread... Oh, Kathy, I took the bread from you. I took the bread from Kathy. Oh, Kathy, Kathy, there won't be enough hours in a lifetime to make it up to you for all this torture I've let you endure. It was a dream. It couldn't have been that... No, that wasn't the test. In the test, my head will be clear. But what if I'm not in control of my behavior? What if I do as I did in that phantasm, that nightmarish terror? Oh, Kathy, give me strength.

0: I'm going to get the broth.
1: Don't walk away from me.
0: Well?
1: What is their condition?
0: The man's a little stronger, but neither of them can walk.
1: Can they talk?
0: If you can call, making sounds, talking, the man can.
1: Very well. You needn't bother to bring them the broth. However, I have this to give them.
0: Bread? But they haven't eaten anything for a week. You don't want to give them solid food.
1: When the test is completed, they will be in your tender care, Miss Warren. Would you like to watch this?
0: No. Yes, I would. I might be needed.
1: Come in, then. Yes, you might be needed.
2: Food?
1: Yes, you might be needed. In a previous test of this order, which took place in the 16th century, it was necessary for three strong men to tear the two lovers apart when the bread was placed between them. They were locked in a death struggle over a piece of bread probably not so large as this.
0: I don't like this.
1: I believe your salary is sufficiently large enough to compensate for that.
0: If word of this ever got to the ears of the authorities...
1: It won't. Will it, Warren?
0: No. No, sir.
2: Food. Why am I so hungry?
1: Are you awake, Mr. Latimer?
2: Food, please, food. That voice. I hate that voice.
1: Yes, food. In just a moment, Mr. Latimer.
2: I hate that voice. Whose voice is it?
1: Don't you know me, Mr. Latimer?
2: Who's he? St. Latimer? It's my name. Food.
1: There's food on the floor. Hmm? There's food on the floor.
2: Food? Where? Said there's food on... I'm weak, so weak. I can... prop myself up on one arm. That voice said there's food on the floor.
0: The girl hasn't moved.
2: Girl? I'll get the food before those voices take it. If I can slide off this bed. I see it. Bread on the floor. Just like the voice said. It's my bread. Who's she? Woman. She's looking at my bread. My bread.
1: Don't that remind you of starving animals, Warren?
2: She's looking at me. Who is she? I'll get it before she can. Slide down off this couch. I can get it. My bread. I can touch it. It's mine.
3: Sherwood. Sherwood.
2: That's my name. My name is Sherwood. She knows my name. But she won't get the bread.
3: Sherry. Sherry, dear. I'm so hungry. So hungry.
2: Catherine. Catherine. My Catherine. She's hungry. Must feed her. She's hungry.
3: Dear Sherry.
2: Bread. Eat it. Bread. You eat.
3: No. You first.
1: Oh, pick up the bread, you babies. You think I'm going to feed you? Well, Warren, what's so funny?
0: Nothing, sir. It may take a bit of tugging to get them apart like Mr. Shake. But that don't look like a death struggle to me. Nothing like it.
4: You have just heard the first presentation in the new NBC dramatic series, Author's Playhouse. Tonight's story was Stephen Vincent Benet's Elementals, especially dramatized for Author's Playhouse by Charles Gussman. Fern Persons was heard as Catherine Vane, John Hodiak as Sherwood Latimer, Arthur Cole as John Slate. Others in the cast were Lorette Philbrandt, Catherine Card, Michael Romano, Nelson Olmsted, and Bob Jellison. The original musical score was written and directed by Rex Maupin. Next week, a gripping story of the southern swamplands by an American master of suspense and narrative power, Snake Doctor by Irvin S. Cobb.

0: Authors Playhouse has come to you from our Chicago studios. 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

0: From the master pens of the literary world have come stories which live, powerful in their tragedy, tenderness, or romance. And these are the world's greatest short stories. Such a story is brought to you again tonight by Nelson Olmsted.
1: While Giovanni Guasconti stood at the window of his room one morning, he saw the slight figure of Signor Rappaccini walking in his unusually magnificent garden. Giovanni had not long been in Pardew, Italy, but his curiosity concerning his neighbor had grown daily. He'd heard many strange stories concerning Rappaccini, who, it was said, was a famous doctor, who distilled plants of his garden into medicines that were as potent as charms. As Giovanni watched, he noticed that nothing could exceed the intentness with which this scientific gardener examined every shrub which grew in his garden. And yet, he avoided their actual touch, or the direct inhaling of their odors with a caution that impressed Giovanni most disagreeably. The gardener, while plucking away the dead leaves or pruning the too luxuriant growth of the shrubs, defended his hands with a pair of thick gloves. And when in his walk through the garden, he came to the magnificent plant that hung with its bright purple gem-like flowers beside the marble fountain, he placed a kind of mask over his mouth and nostrils, as if all this beauty concealed a deadlier malice. Finding his task still too dangerous, he drew back, removed the mask, and called to his daughter Beatrice to come. Soon there emerged from under the sculptured portal the figure of a young girl, arrayed with as much richness of taste as the most splendid of flowers, beautiful as the day, and with a bloom so deep and vivid that one shade more would have been too much. And as Beatrice came down the garden path, it was observable that she handled and inhaled the odor of several of the plants which your father had most sedulously avoided. Her father spoke. "Here, Beatrice, see how much needs to be done to our chief treasure. And yet, shattered as I am, my life might pay the penalty of approaching it so closely as circumstances demand. Henceforth, I fear, this plant must be consigned to your sole charge." "And gladly will I undertake it," said the young lady, as she bent toward the magnificent plant with the purple flowers and opened her arms as if to embrace it. And then she busied herself with such attentions as the plant seemed to require, while Rappaccini, his labors finished, retired into the house. Beatrice now strayed carelessly through the garden, approaching closer beneath Giovanni's window. And at this moment, there came a beautiful insect over the garden wall. Without alighting on the flowers, this winged brightness seemed to be attracted to Beatrice and lingered in the air and fluttered about her head. Now, Giovanni fancied that while Beatrice was gazing at the insect with childish delight, it grew faint and fell at her feet. Its bright wings shivered. It was dead, from no cause that he could discern, unless it was the atmosphere of her breath. Beatrice crossed herself and sighed heavily as she bent over the dead insect. An impulsive movement of Giovanni's drew her eyes to the window. Scarcely knowing what he did, Giovanni threw down a bouquet of flowers that was near him and said, "Signora, these are pure and healthy flowers. Wear them for the sake of Giovanni Guasconti." "Thank you, signor. I accept your gift and would fain recompense it with this precious purple flower I have. But if I toss it into the air, it will not reach you. So Signor Guasconti must even content himself with my thanks." And she lifted the bouquet from the ground and then, as if inwardly ashamed at having stepped aside from her maidenly reserve to respond to a stranger's greeting, passed swiftly homeward through the garden. But few as the moments were, it seemed to Giovanni, when she was on the point of vanishing beneath the sculptured portal, that his beautiful bouquet was already beginning to wither in her grasp. On many days after this incident, the young man talked to Beatrice from the window. Giovanni had not a deep heart, but he had a quick fancy and an ardent southern temperament which rose every instant to a higher fever pitch. Whether or not Beatrice possessed those terrible attributes, that fatal breath, and the affinity with those so beautiful and poisonous flowers, which were indicated by what Giovanni had witnessed, she had at least instilled a fierce and subtle fire into his system. It was not love, although her rich beauty was madness to him, nor horror, even while he fancied her an evil spirit, but a wild offspring of both love and horror that had each parent in it, and burned like one and shivered like the other. Giovanni knew not what to dread, and still less did he know what to hope. One day, when Giovanni's spirits were particularly low, His landlady came to him and whispered that she knew a secret entrance into the garden which he could use. He followed his guide and found himself actually standing in the garden of Dr. Rappaccini. He'd not considered with himself what should be his deportment, whether he should apologize or not for his intrusion into the garden, but Beatrice's manner placed him at his ease. There was surprise in her face when she saw him, but that brightened by a simple and kind expression of pleasure. And she talked with him as if they'd been friends for many years. And while she spoke, there was a fragrance in the atmosphere around her, rich and delightful, yet which the young man, from an indefinable reluctance, scarcely dared to draw into his lungs. While they talked, they strayed through the garden and approached the fountain, beside which grew the magnificent shrub with its treasury of purple blossoms. And Giovanni spoke, "I remember, Signora, that you once promised to reward me with one of these living gems for the bouquet that I had the happy boldness to fling to your feet. Permit me now to pluck it as a memorial of this interview." He made a step toward the shrub with extended hand, but Beatrice started forward, uttering a shriek that went through his heart like a dagger. She caught his hand and drew it back with the full force of her slender figure. Giovanni felt her touch thrilling through his fibers. "Touch it not," she cried. "Not for your life. It is fatal." And then, hiding her face, she fled from him and vanished beneath the sculptured portal. And as Giovanni followed her with his eyes, he beheld the emaciated figure and pale intelligence of Dr. Rappaccini, who had been watching the scene within the shadow of the entrance. After the first interview, a second was in the inevitable course of what we call fate. A third, a fourth, and a meeting with Beatrice in the garden was no longer an incident in Giovanni's daily life, but the whole space in which he might be said to live. For the anticipation and memory of that ecstatic hour made up the remainder. Nor was it otherwise with the daughter of Rappaccini. They loved. And yet there had been no seal of lips, no clasp of hands, nor any slightest caress such as love demands. On the few occasions when Giovanni had seemed tempted to overstep the limit, Beatrice grew so sad and so stern, and withal wore such a look of desolate separation, that not a spoken word was necessary to repel him. Now, a considerable time had passed since Giovanni's last meeting with Professor Baglioni, his teacher, who had first told him about Rappaccini and his daughter. One morning, however, Giovanni was disagreeably surprised by a visit from the professor, who seated himself and proceeded to tell him that Beatrice had been nourished from poisons from her birth upward, until her whole nature was so imbued with them that she herself had become the deadliest poison in existence. The poison was her element of life. With that rich perfume of her breath, she blasted the very air. Giovanni's face evinced many contending emotions. He had suspected this about Beatrice, and so bluntly, he told the professor of his love for her. "Giovanni, my poor Giovanni," the professor answered with some surprise. "But be of good cheer, my son. Possibly we may even succeed in bringing back this miserable child within the limits of ordinary nature, from which your father's madness has estranged her." And so saying, he presented Giovanni with a small vial, in which, he said, was an antidote that would render the most virulent poisons innocuous. Bestow the vial on your Beatrice, and hopefully await the result. And then, with a comment on the singular fragrance in the apartment, the professor took his leave. The next morning, Giovanni, preparing for his regular visit with Beatrice, purchased a bouquet that was still gemmed with the morning's dewdrops and returned home. And as he put the flowers down, a thrill of indefinable horror shot through his frame as he perceived that those dewy flowers were already beginning to droop. Giovanni grew white as marble. He remembered the professor's remark about the fragrance that seemed to pervade the chamber. It must have been poison in his breath. And then he shuddered and shuddered at himself. Recovering from his stupor, he saw a vigorous and active spider dangling from his web on the ceiling. Giovanni bent toward the insect and emitted a long, deep breath. The spider suddenly ceased its toil and hung dead across the web. With great wrath and despair, he rushed down to the garden and, in an instant, was standing before the bright and loving eyes of Beatrice. "Accursed one! You made me like you and enticed me into your region of unspeakable horror!" "Giovanni!" Beatrice was first thunderstruck and then grieved, for she knew that he had learned her secret. "Giovanni, what do you mean? Do you pretend ignorance? Behold this power I've gained from the pure daughter of Rappaccini." And with this, he sent forth a breath among a group of insects which fell dead to the ground. I see it. I see it, shrieked Beatrice. It's my father's fatal science. No, no, Giovanni, it was not I. Never. And she lost herself in a passion of tears. Giovanni's anger had exhausted itself when he realized that she was not to blame and had no suspicion of what her father was doing. So he presented the antidote to Beatrice, saying that they should quaff it together and thus be purified from evil. She took it at once and drank it, just as Rappaccini emerged from the portal and came toward them, his hands spread over them in an attitude of father imploring a blessing upon his children. My daughter, you are no longer lonely in this world. My science and the sympathy between you and him have so wrought within his system that he now stands apart from common men, as thou dost, daughter, from ordinary women. Pass on, then, through the world, most dear to one another and dreadful to all besides. You are both endowed with marvelous gifts against which no power nor strength could avail an enemy. But as he spoke, Beatrice sank to the ground and died. To Beatrice, so radically had her earthly part been wrought upon by Rappaccini's skill, as poison had been life, so the powerful antidote was death. And thus the poor victim of man's ingenuity and thwarted nature, and of the fatality that attends all such efforts of perverted wisdom, perished there at the feet of her father and Giovanni.

0: Nelson Olmsted has presented another of the great short stories of world literature, Rappaccini's Daughter, by Nathaniel Hawthorne. And now, for the review of tonight's story, here is Nelson Olmsted.
1: Nathaniel Hawthorne, who lived from 1840...

0: is one writer who struggled with success and failure through the international era of puritanical living, which is attributed, at least in name, to Queen Victoria. Hawthorne's works, although almost always pervaded with a touch of gloom, indicate a deliberate and studied effort to make right and good triumphant, even to the point of being melodramatic and ineffectively obvious. However, Edgar Allan Poe, who is Hawthorne's contemporary, was very impressed with his work, especially his short stories, and through his written criticisms of Hawthorne's work, first constructed a formula or definition of what was then a new and revolutionary form of fiction, the short story. Incidentally, that definition still is accredited and may be found included in most any modern essay on the construction and development of the abbreviated narrative. For our next story, we're going to present a narrative by one of the very first writers of short stories, Washington Irving. His Rip Van Winkle has been revised and simplified almost universally into a children's tale, but in its original form, it still makes good reading. So plan to be with us. Until then, good night and good reading.
1: 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At the same time, over most of these same

0: South, South. 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
0: Jell-O pudding.
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0: Jell-O tap. 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

0: We present the sixth episode in the Green Valley Line, the story of a backcountry railroad in the early years of the 20th century. The great day of the race for the mail contract has arrived. From end to end of the Green Valley Line, they are watching and listening for news of the mail special. Leaving Glasspell 2 hours before the dawn, the rival trains are racing toward their western goal beyond the mountains. On the Green Valley, the special is nearing Morristown, where Pop Harkness and Bill Reed are anxiously listening to the telegraphic reports.
1: Well, what's it say, Bill?
2: That's the special out of Dexter. Right on schedule, Pop. She's doing fine. Mm. And here's a message from Glasspell. Quite a lot in it.
1: Well, what's it say?
2: Oh, bad news, Pop. The CK and W are running their train wild with a clear track and rights over all trains.
1: Yes, but that's against instructions. We're supposed to run under ordinary traffic conditions. What time are they making?
2: They're way ahead of us, Pop.
1: Well, don't get to worry now, Bill, but wait till they get to the mountains. They got 187 miles to our 96.
2: I'm not worrying. Wait, here's something else. They gave us 2 old mail cars. I bet the CK and W had a hand in that.
1: Shouldn't wonder. Still, they seem to be coming right along.
2: Listen, Pop, I've got an idea. I think it's a good one. I wish you'd let me change engines up at the hilltop instead of here at Morristown.
1: Say, what in a tarnation do you mean?
2: Well, I mean to let the mail special come right on through to Hilltop Siding. It's just 3 miles more.
1: Yeah, but I don't see any sense in that, Bill. The only chance to look over them mail cars is right here in the yard. Can't do a thing at Hilltop.
2: Yes, we can, Pop. The car inspector can go up there. Besides, I don't care if those cars are in bad shape. All the better.
1: Well, I say, you ain't going crazy, are you?
2: No, no chance of that, Pop. I told you I've got an idea. Just let me have my own way.

0: Well, Tess can't do any harm. Maybe better to make the shift up there.
1: Sure. There's a lot of people hanging around down here, so if they're fixing to pull something, they'll be out of luck.
0: Well, all right, all right. Better give the instructions.
1: Right. Just a minute. The boys are outside.
2: Oh, Mickey! Fire!
3: Okay,
2: Mr. Come on in here, quick!
1: Now, listen, Mickey. We're going to run you out to Hilltop Siding with 1010 and the pilot. The 590 will go, too. We change engines up there.
4: You mean that we'll not be stopping at Morristown?
1: No. The mail special will go right through.
4: Well, that's queer, but maybe it's a good idea.
5: How's she coming, Slim?
1: All right. She was out of Dexter right on schedule.
5: Boy, she's hitting it right along, ain't she?
1: Wait, hold on, listen.
5: Well, what's wrong now?
1: That's the Miniota operator calling. Look out. Let me get to that key.
0: Anything wrong, Bill?
1: I don't know. The mail special's pulling into Miniota.
0: You mean she's stopping there?
1: Sure. There's a hot box in one of those mail cars. The front one.
0: Well, is it bad, Bill?
1: Sure, she's afire. They're working at it now.
5: Now, wouldn't that skin you? A blazer, too.
4: Ah, be dad, that's nothing.
1: It's those old cars they gave us. All right, they've got it. The operator says they'll be out in 2 minutes. Listen. There they go. Let's see, stopping and starting, 4 minutes. 2 minutes fixing that blazer. That's 6 whole minutes they've knocked out at Miniota.
5: No chance to make that up either. There's a bad hill out of Miniota.
1: All right, never mind that, Spider. Listen, Mickey, who's your conductor?
4: Wilson.
1: All right. You and Spider go out and couple on. You've got 2 boxcars and a caboose.
4: Sure, they're already on number 4.
1: All right, get out and hook on them. Pull out onto the main line in front of the depot. Engine 590 will go with you to Hilltop. I'll have the orders ready for you. I'm coming, too.
4: Okay, sir.
0: Okay, what's the idea of changing engine to the Hilltop, young fellow?
1: Well, you've got to leave it to me, Pop. I'm looking for trouble on the west end. The pilot will run 10 minutes ahead of the mail special.
0: Well, but if they got the pilot, the mail train will be stuck, too.
1: Well, maybe, but I'm taking the chance. You remember there was a spy snooping around the other night when we decided to run the pilot? I figure they'll know about it.
0: Well, I see the idea, but even if they let the pilot go through and ditch the mail, well, we'll be out of luck.
1: Well, you leave it to me now, Pop. I'm going to get that mail through on schedule or bust. There's the special. 9 miles out of Morristown. She'll be here soon.
6: Hello, everybody.
1: Oh, good morning.
0: Why, hello, Carrie. What you doing here?
6: Thought you might like me to come over and sit with you, Pop, while the special goes over the west end.
0: Well, now, that's real nice of you, young lady.
6: What's the 1010 doing out in the main line?
1: We're going to run her and 590 to Hilltop and change engines there.
6: That's funny. Where's the special?
1: She'll be here in a few minutes now. Listen, Pop, I'm going now. There's nothing more to do here.
0: Well, all right, son. Do the best you can.
1: Oh, it's a cinch, Pop. In 3 hours' time, we'll have that mail delivered at Fuel Junction and the mail contract in the bag.
6: You seem rather confident.
1: Sure. And by the way, we're going to have a big celebration at the town hall tonight. I'll be back. And you can put me down for 4 dances.
6: Well, you certainly have a nerve.
1: Why not? It runs in the Reed family. Goodbye, Pop.
0: Goodbye and good luck, Bill. Let me have a wire from Sewell.
1: Sure, I'll see you tonight.
0: Well, there they go.
6: I don't understand that idea of making the change of engines up at Hilltop.
0: Well, I reckon young Bill figures there'll be less danger of any monkeying. Can you read them telegraph reports, Carrie?
6: Sure, of course. There's nothing doing at present, though.
0: No, but you might call up Hilltop Siding and ask him to give you a full report on what's going on up there.
6: All right, Pop. Oh, there's the special whistling for the yard limit.
0: Sure. The main line's all clear. She'll highball right through. There she comes. Gosh, darn it. I don't like the looks of them old mail cars.
6: My goodness, you don't mean to say they gave us old equipment.
0: That's what's happened. Looks like another hot journal on that rear car. Maybe it's just a dust plant.
6: There's the operator at Hilltop. He says the pilot is just running onto the siding.
0: Well, tell him to stay on the wire, honey. The special's halfway up the hill. They'll be there in a couple of minutes.
6: He says they've run the 590 down the main line, so it's to save time changing engines.
0: Yeah, well, that's a good idea. It's kind of dangerous, though.
6: He says the special's just coming in. They're pulling alongside the pilot train.
0: Well, what's the idea of that?
6: There's something wrong with the mail coaches.
0: Yeah.
6: The men are working under the cars.
0: Well, that's what I was afeard of. Wonder what's wrong.
6: The operator says they're down the far end of the siding. It's too far to see.
0: Gosh almighty, I wonder what they're doing.
6: I don't know. Well, there's Bill Reed on the wire now talking to the dispatcher.
0: Well, see what he says if he can.
6: He's sending awfully fast. Wait a minute. Yes. Yes, trouble on the mail cars. Hot journals in one car is something the matter with the air. Oh, my gracious,
0: Pop. No, don't get to worrying, honey. They got 17 minutes allowance anyway.
6: Must be all right. The pilot is pulling out. Oh, Pop, do you think that old 1010 can keep ahead of the mail special?
0: Sure. Why, the 1010's one of the best engines we've got since she's fixed up. I only wish she had the mail behind her.
6: There she goes.
0: Yeah.
6: Say, Pop, I want to ask, wish you'd tell me something.
0: Well, what is it, Carrie?
6: Well, I don't understand this mail run. Why should they have two trains?
0: Well, now, I can't rightly tell you that. It was Bill Reed's idea.
6: I thought so.
0: You see, we're running the 1010 with a couple of boxcars and a caboose 10 minutes ahead of the mail special.
6: Well, what's the use of that?
0: Oh, it's just an idea Bill had, that's all. Can't say that I see much use in it. But I got a lot of confidence in Bill. He's a right smart young fella.
6: Well, I hope it turns out all right, Pop. I'm sure.
0: You still suspicious of that young fella, Carrie?
6: Oh, I don't know, Pop. He's not my sort, I guess. But I'd like him better if he wasn't so sure of himself.
0: There's another train report.
6: Yes, it's the mail special out of Hilltop Siding. Unscheduled. They fixed that trouble on the mail car.
0: I wonder how long they'll last. If it wasn't for the old mail cars, we might make it.
6: And there's the report from Sunnyside on the 1010. She went through flying.
0: Gosh, the old 1010's running fine. Wish I knew what young Billy is up to.
6: Listen, there's a message from Unity Siding. They're copying it in the dispatcher's office. Oh, Pop, it's trouble.
0: Unity? Well, it's more than halfway to Sewell. It's in the mountains, right at the foot of the big grade.
6: Listen, it says that a gang of men broke into the tool house at Unity Siding. They've gone east along the track from Unity.
0: Gosh, almighty, I should have known they might have done something like that. We got to get word to the pilot and the mail special, too.
6: It's all right, Pop. The dispatcher is talking to the operator at Parslow. He's got the message. He's going to flag the pilot.
0: Dear my high, that's the worst place in the whole system. They can throw the track there at the foot of the big hill and nobody near to stop them.
6: Do you think it's CK and WMN?
0: Sure. Who else would want to make trouble like that?
3: Didn't I tell you this baby could travel? She's a fine little engine, Spider, me boy. But what the devil we're doing out here ahead of the mail special, I don't know. I've been puzzling me brains over this for the last 2 days.
5: Listen, if you had any brains, you wouldn't be a hoghead.
3: Oh, is that so? Well, let me tell you now.
5: Hold on. There's somebody coming over the train.
3: Oh, it's young Bill Reed. Keep that speed, Bo. Now we'll be needing plenty of steam for the hill.
7: Hello there, Mickey. How's she rolling?
3: Fine, sir. The old Tin Tin was never better in her life.
7: Good. What's that station ahead?
3: That'll be Parslow. Keep your eyes skinned, Spider, me boy.
5: Hey, cut her, Mickey. The board's against it.
3: What?
7: Gosh, what in the world does that mean?
5: Hey, keep her going, Mickey. There's the operator on the platform. He's giving me a highball. He's got something in a hoop.
7: Maybe a 19. More time on 72, perhaps.
5: It looks like a message from here.
3: Come on, Spider, me boy. Keep your eye on that hoop. If we have to back up for I'll murder you.
7: Watch it, Spider.
5: Okay, I got her. Sure, it's a message.
7: Let's see it.
5: Hold on while I throw this hoop off. There you are.
7: Gosh, listen to this. Conductor Engineer Extra 1010. Reduce speed to 15 miles an hour approaching Unity Siding. Look out for attempt to damage track between milepost 132 and Unity.
5: Oh, I thought we was doing too well. So they're getting started with their funny work, aren't
7: they? How far is Unity, Mickey?
3: It's about 10 miles from here. We'll be there in that many minutes, the way we're going.
7: What's the track like this side of Unity, Spider?
5: And there's a long downgrade and a sharp turn at the foot of the hill. That's about the place according to the message. We'll see it in a minute.
7: Well, listen, Mickey.
3: I'm listening.
7: All right. Looks like these folks ahead are planning to stop the mail special.
5: Sure, looks that way. And there's no way to prevent them.
7: Right, that's what I figured on.
5: Oh, you did, eh?
7: Sure. That's why I decided to run this pilot. They may let us through.
3: But what good will that be if they got the mail train?
7: Never mind. Get through if you can and keep going.
3: Well, whatever you say. Hey, Spider, keep your eyes skinned. Watch out, though.
5: There's the bend. I can see it now. Ain't nothing in sight.
7: Better ease her off then, Mickey.
3: Sure.
5: Hey, there's some men there.
7: What?
5: A bunch of them close by the track.
7: Yeah.
3: I see them. They're on both sides of the track. And mother and gibbles, they're starting to monkey with the track.
7: All right, open her up.
3: Listen. Now we'll be in the ditch.
7: Open her up, I say. It's our only chance. Come on before they get that rail loose.
3: By the holy poker, I'll open her up. You better say your prayers. Hold tight now. We're on top of them.
5: Come on. Give it to her. Look now. They got a charge under the track, and they're running out of fuse. For the love of Mike, look out!
3: Mother of Moses, we bet them. We're past. But what's the use? They dynamited the train behind us. They got the mail. The race is over.

The mail special roaring towards Unity and a big hole in the track ahead. They may pull up in time, but the big race is apparently over. And still, you never know what young Bill Reed may have up his sleeve. Listen for the next episode in the Green Valley Line.

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1: Get her home and scrub that red stuff off her lips and fingernails. Oh, good morning, Mr. Andrews.
2: Hello, Marilla. You remember Mr. Andrews, don't you, Holly?
3: Of course I do. How do you do, Mr. Andrews?
4: Hello, Holly. May I drive you and Marilla home? Maybe we can stop off for a soda. The mayor has a meeting.
1: I'm not riding anywhere until she washes her face. She's not going out like that in the streets of Springdale.
3: But, Marilla, all the girls wear lipstick and nail polish. You're just old-fashioned. Don't you want me to look pretty?
1: Pretty is as pretty does.
3: Could I speak to you a moment, Grandfather, please? Alone?
2: Why, of course you can, Holly. John and Marilla will wait for you in the car.
1: Oh, stuff and nonsense.
4: Well, see you later, Mayor.
3: Grandfather. Do you believe in love at first sight?
2: Well, that all depends. Why?
3: Oh, I just wondered. Is, Mr. Andrews married?
2: Well, not exactly, but although he might be said to have leanings in that direction.
3: Oh. Well, I'll be going now. I'll see you tonight, Grandfather.
2: But what did you want to ask me?
3: That was all. Goodbye.
2: Holly, listen. Here comes Willie. He'll be glad to see you.
3: Willie is a child.
2: Oh, I thought you were quite fond of my office boy.
3: I was a child then, too.
2: Oh, I see.
5: Well, open my eyes and call me honey. Hey, Skirt, here's your root suit and a reed pleat.
3: Willie, will you never grow up? I'll see you this evening, Grandfather.
5: Hey, Mayor, what happened? What's chilled the breath of my beloved?
2: Willie, how old are you?
5: 16, sir. Why?
2: Well, you're 16 and I'm nearer 60, and your understanding of women is just as clear as mine. Willie, we've got a problem. Well, there's work to be done here. What's the matter, Holly? You've been staring out of that window for hours.
3: Nothing.
2: You sure you wouldn't like to go to a movie? It's Tyrone Power.
3: No, thank you.
2: Holly, how would you feel if your mother was to marry again?
3: Mother? Marry again? Oh, but she wouldn't. She couldn't.
2: Why not?
3: Oh, I don't know. Mother's just mother. She belongs to me.
2: Oh, wouldn't you like to have a father, too?
3: No. No, I wouldn't. I'd hate it.
2: Your father's been dead for 8 years. Your mother might get lonely, you know. Holly, listen to Grandfather. Everyone needs a family.
3: We're a family, Mother and I.
2: A family is a mother and a father and a child. Maybe a dog or two. Anyone who has just a mother or just a father has only half a family. Why, Holly, you've never had the chance to see what a father can be.
3: I don't need a father, I tell you. I don't want one. My mother's enough.
2: Not need a father, Holly? Well, you might as well say you don't need a mother. God created the need for both of them in the human heart.
3: Why are you saying these things to me? Is my mother... If she marries again, I'll run away. I won't live with anyone else. I won't do it.
2: There. We won't say anything more about it. Let's have a game of checkers. I think that's what we both need.
3: All right. Grandfather... Is Mr. Andrews a good district attorney?
2: John? Why, he's one of the best. Your move.
3: I think he's very handsome. He looks a little like Melvin Douglas if you squint one eye.
2: Well, I'll try that tomorrow and let you know.
3: Grandfather, if you were an older man, could you fall in love with me?
2: Huh? Well, there go two of your men now, young lady. Well, I might.
3: You see, I think I've fallen in love with an older man. That's why I couldn't eat my dessert tonight. It hit me all of a sudden, right in the middle of my chocolate pudding.
2: Your move. Who are you in love with, Holly?
3: Why, Mr. Andrews. Who else?
2: Great stars and little planets.
3: Maybe he feels the same way. He did ask me to play tennis in the morning, and I canceled out our names, and they came out courtship and love. He was courtship. Grandfather, what are you staring at?
2: The handwriting on the wall. And it spells trouble.
6: It's ridiculous. It's positively the most ridiculous thing I've ever heard of. I refuse to be a party to such a thing.
2: John, The child has to be cured if you and Margaret are ever to be happy together. Now, do it my way.
6: I think you're crazy. I think you're absolutely stark, raving mad.
2: John, I'm an old man.
6: Okay, it's your advantage in years, but mind you, I think you're going to get us both in a lot of hot water.
2: You just leave everything to me.

0: You know, John's a lot older than you, Holly. Do you think you'd be happy with him? He's pretty set in his ways.
1: He could be young with me.
0: Well, yes, but how will you feel about an old, decrepit man of 38?
1: Why, Grandfather, you always said a man hadn't lived until he'd passed 40.
0: Oh, what nonsense I talk sometimes.
1: I want to marry him, Grandfather. Without him, I'll be old, too. Nothing will have any meaning.
0: This is what comes of those Myrna Loy, William Powell movies. Well, I just wanted you to be sure, that's all, Holly. After all, that phrase, as long as you both shall live, is for a long time.
1: I am sure.
0: Holly, I congratulate you. At 15, you found the thing most people hunt for years. You'll be a young bride, but a very lovely one.
1: A bride? A bride?
0: Yes, my dear. Life is at your feet now, ready to be lived. So just...

0: whiz, Grandfather. I don't see why I have to play the piano just because John does. I hate the tired old piano.
1: Why, Holly, I can just see the light in John's eyes right now when he hears you play that piece for him. He loves the piano.
0: And why do I have to darn John's socks? I never saw such holes.
1: Darning socks is the sacred duty of every wife, Holly. Now, take smaller stitches.
0: But it isn't any fun. Can't I have any fun?
1: Be fair, Holly. There's John sitting down in that office working for you, thinking of you, loving you.
0: Oh, I hate John and his socks and his mangy old piano.
1: Why, Holly Ann Hogue. Now, go on, play that piece again.

0: the potatoes thinner, Holly. You're wasting half of them.
1: Darned old things.
0: When you're through, you can sweep the kitchen and then help me make the beds. Oh, yes, yes. And your grandfather wants you to read 3 chapters of The Theory of Law.
1: But I wanted to play tennis with Willie.
0: Oh, not today, not today. There'll never be time today. And tonight, you're going to the Red Cross Sewing Circle with me.
1: Oh, Marilli, I wish I was dead.
2: Hello, Holly Ann. We're all going over to the meadows for a picnic. Do you think you could come?
1: Hello, Willie. No. I have to mend and bake a cake and read a law book. I'm learning to be a woman.
2: Well, if you're going to be a woman right away, you're going to miss a lot of fun. So long.
1: So long.
0: Come along, Holly Ann. There's work to be done.
1: Now I know how Mary, Queen of Scots, felt as the axe came down. I've been young, and now I am old. Old.

0: Grandfather.
1: Hmm?
0: There's a dance at the country club tonight, and Willie's asked me to go.
1: What'd you tell him?
0: I said I'd call. Please, could I go, do you think?
1: Well, now, Holly, how can you? You're engaged to be married.
0: Well, couldn't I be sort of unengaged for one evening?
1: Just no.
0: One evening, Grandfather.
1: No, Holly, I'm afraid not.
0: Oh, Grandfather, I don't want to get married. I don't want to get married at all.
1: But you said John was the great love of your life.
0: That was 2 days ago. I was a child then. I didn't know what love was.
1: And you do now?
0: Sure I do. Love is darning socks and washing dishes and not caring who calls up to ask you to the country club dance.
1: And you couldn't do that for John?
0: No, I couldn't.
1: Well, now, this is a pretty serious matter, Holly. You'll have to talk to John and see if he'll release you.
0: Do you think he will?
1: Holly, I don't know.
0: Oh!
2: Victory!

0: Yes, Margaret. Well, this is a surprise. Shall I come down and meet you? Oh. Well, all right. We'll be expecting you. Marilee? Margaret's here. Where's her...
1: Mayor? Oh, Mayor.
0: Good heavens, Marilee. What is it?
1: I don't know what you're ever going to say to that child's mother. I told you you'd get your nose cut off someday pushing it into someone else's trouble.
0: What are you talking about?
1: She's run off. That's what she's done. I found this note on her pillow when I went in to call her for supper.
0: I've made a mess of my whole life, and now I feel I can't go on anymore. You'll all be better off without me. Signed, H.A.H. Oh, Marilee, Marilee.
1: Well, what are you going to do?
0: Get the police commissioner on the phone, Marilee.
2: Folks, do you mind if I intrude for a moment? You know, if you were to walk down Maple Street here in Springdale and stop at the third house from the corner of Green Street, you'd see a tidy little one-family house. And if you were to run up the steps and ring the bell, the chances are very much in favor of your meeting one of my favorite people, Sarah McGregor.
3: Howdy, Harlow.
2: Hello, Sarah. I was just telling the folks about you.
3: I suppose you're bragging again about how you first got me to try your Rinso.
2: Well, no, I hadn't mentioned it yet, but I admit I was going to. First off, though, would you call yourself a stubborn woman?
3: Why, Harlow Wilcox, what a thing to say. Of course I'm not. Maybe I'm a mite set in my ways, but that's all.
2: Yes, but you admit you never would try Rinso till I sneaked a box into your kitchen, would you?
3: A fine thing to do.
2: Well, are you sorry now?
3: Are you touched in the head, Harlow? Of course I'm not sorry. Wouldn't dream of using anything else now.
2: And you admit Rinso makes dishwashing a cinch, and it gives the best darn suds, and it's economical, and...
3: Yes, and it's anti-sneeze and the rest. I admit it all.
2: And you won't be stubborn, set in your ways anymore?
3: Of course I will. But now I'm set the Rinso way, and that'll be all of your teasing.
2: Thank you, and goodbye, Sarah. And now, let's get back to the mayor of the town with Lionel Barrymore.

0: Hello, Al. Any word? Yes, I understand. You'll call me as soon as you hear anything. Well, goodbye.
1: Margaret, don't look like that. She'll be all right.
2: She's such a baby. Where could she have gone so quickly?
0: The entire force has been out all night looking for her. Margaret, I don't know what to say to you. I wanted to teach the child a lesson.
2: Did you have to break her heart to do it? I can't stand sitting here like this. I'm going down to the police station and wait. I'll get a room at the hotel.
1: I'll go with you.
2: I'm sorry, John. I'd rather go alone.
1: Well, I'd like to talk this over with you.
2: There's nothing to talk over. As far as I'm concerned, there's nothing further for us to talk about at all, John.
0: Oh, now, Margaret. This wasn't John's fault. Be fair now. They'll find the girl. They have to find her. I'm going out and look again myself right now. We'll have her back by night, and then everything will be fine again.
2: I hope so. I'll take her back to Philadelphia then, where she won't be such a problem to everyone.
0: Oh, Margaret.
2: Good night, Father. Good night, John.
0: Well, come on, John. Let's go out again. Let's go out again.
3: Hello, Marilla. Have you got anything to eat? I'm hungry.
4: Land alive. Where have you been?
3: I slept in the barn last night. It was cold.
4: Well, I just hope they let me have the licking of you. You scared the daylights out of all of us. Mayor? Oh, Mayor. Here, I'll fix you some bread and jelly. That'll tide you until breakfast. Mayor! Oh, of all the outrageous things to do, hiding in the barn. You probably caught your death of cold, and it'll serve you right, too.
0: What is it, Marilla? Oh, thank heaven.
3: Hello, Grandfather. I decided to come back if anybody wanted me. It was cold in the barn.
0: Go call Margaret, Marilla.
3: Yeah. Is Mother here?
0: Yeah, she came last night. We were all up all night hunting for you.
3: I told you not to worry. After all, it's been such a problem. And I led John on and broken his heart and made you ashamed of me. I thought you'd be glad to be rid of me.
0: Granddaughter, let me tell you something. I never meant for you to marry John. I just wanted you to learn a little bit of the working side of marriage. I knew I was setting a hard role for you to follow, but I didn't think any granddaughter of mine would ever let herself be licked. Holly, listen to Grandfather a moment. Being a woman is a proud and lovely thing. Have you ever stopped to think that almost all the brave and gallant deeds that have ever been accomplished have been done either in the name of a woman or with the help of one? King Arthur fought for Guinevere, and Robin Hood for Maid Marian, and Madame Curie worked along with her husband, and Madame Pasteur, and, well, more women than I could ever begin to tell you. Debussy and Beethoven and Schubert wrote some of the greatest music when they were in love. Shelley and Wordsworth and Keats their finest poetry. And all were for ladies gracious and gentle, yet strong and enduring as good steel.
3: They were all very beautiful, though. Weren't they, Grandfather?
0: Yes, well, sure. Yeah, they were all very beautiful. As all women are beautiful who have integrity and courage. Your grandmother was that kind of a woman, and your mother. And I hope that you will be.
3: Do you think I can't be?
0: Well, I don't know, Holly. A little discipline and you went completely to pieces. You see, your heart is a pretty important thing. You don't hand it out to this one and that one and keep saying, give it back. It wasn't for you after all. After a while, it gets a little crumpled around the edges. And men look at it and think, well, this is a giddy little heart that knows nothing of constancy.
3: You think I'll be like that, Grandfather?
0: Well, you might be if you got started wrong. When someone asks for your heart, it's up to you to say, I'll keep it for a while yet. I think you're pretty swell right now, but I'll see how I feel next year.
3: If I keep on doing that, I'll be an old maid.
0: No, not you. Not a bit of it. But right now, you're acquiring a mental measuring rod. It's a slow process, but when it's completed, then, and only then, will you be a woman grown and ready to give your heart away. You understand, Holly?
3: Yes, I do. I'm sorry, Grandfather.
0: Yeah, now we'll say no more about it. Holly, are you pretty grown up now?
3: Yes.
0: Well, then I'm going to tell you something squarely as one adult to another. And as an adult and as my granddaughter, I expect you to face it and take it like a thoroughbred.
3: Yes, Grandfather.
0: Your mother and John Andrews are going to be married. She sent you here to me so you could both become better acquainted before she told you.
3: My mother and Mr. Andrews?
0: Yeah. She feels that he and I have made you most unhappy. Now, unless you make her feel differently, she won't marry him. And that will break her heart.
3: If she does, it'll break mine.
0: Nonsense. You're going to gain by this, not lose. You're keeping your mother and getting a father, too.
3: I don't want him. I hate him.
0: Holly Ann, I'm completely and thoroughly ashamed of you. You're a spoiled, selfish little girl. I'm sorry I've wasted my time with you. Your mother, in a second last night, threw everything aside that she loved to spring to your defense. And you won't give up a thing for her.
2: Holly, oh, darling. Darling, I was so worried.
3: But, Mother, how could you ever do such a thing, worrying us all like this?
2: Big as you are, you certainly deserve to be spanked.
3: But I didn't want to get married. I thought I was going to have to, and there was a dance at the country club.
2: Well, we'll talk about that later. Come on, Holly, we're staying at the hotel until train time.
3: Until train time? Oh, we can't go any place on a train. You see, I have a tennis date with my father.
2: With your father? What are you talking about?
3: Grandfather told me about you and Mr. Andrews. I think it's swell. He's going to take me to play tennis and bicycle riding and things.
2: But, darling, I'm not going to marry Mr. Andrews.
0: No, Margaret.
3: Please, Grandfather, leave this to me. Mother, there's something it's time you learned. Being a woman is a proud and lovely thing. You don't keep handing out your heart and then saying, give it back. It wasn't meant for you. After a while, it gets all crumpled, doesn't it, Grandfather?
0: Yes, yes. Yep. That's exactly what it does.
3: And Shelley and Debussy and lots of people wrote the finest things for ladies who were gracious, but what were they like, Grandfather?
0: Strong and enduring as good steel.
3: Don't you want to be strong and enduring like good steel, Mother?
2: Why, Holly, last night you were so unhappy you ran away. You thought it was the end of the world.
3: Last night I was a child.
2: John and Grandfather said you had to marry him.
3: Well, you see, Mother, it was time I learned a lesson. I had to learn that love was darning socks and things. It wasn't Grandfather's fault I ran away. Oh, Mother, I'm going to be awful sure before I start falling in love again.
2: Father, you're a very wonderful man.
0: Not a bit of it. I just got a doggone wonderful granddaughter.
2: Oh, darling, darling.
3: Oh, Mother.
5: Hi, everybody. Can I come in? Hey, what's all the showering about?
0: Oh, it's just women talking to each other. You'll get used to it, Willie.
3: Hello, Willie. Gotta go find my father. We have a date. We aren't leaving today, are we, Mother?
2: No, not today.
5: Then what am I doing here? I came to say goodbye.
3: I'm sorry, Willie, but I have to play tennis with my father. But if there should happen to be a dance at the country club tonight, and you should happen to ask me, and Mother should happen to say I could go, I would.
5: Hey, swell! How about it, Mrs. Hogue?
2: What do you think, Father?
0: I think Holly definitely has a dance coming to her.
5: Skirt, you got a date. Come on, I'll walk you downstairs.
2: Father, did I ever tell you that I love you very much?
0: Oh, good heavens. Well, what time is it? I've got to run. There was a board meeting at 9 and a school trustee affair at 10. And
2: you don't like sentiment, do you, Father?
0: Sentiment's all right in its place, but there's work to be done at the city hall. Goodbye, Margaret. See you at dinner.
6: Oh, so here you are.
0: Uh-oh. Avenging justice. Hello, Minnie.
6: I just thought you might like to know. City Hall's on fire.
0: What? What? Oh, where's my hat? I'll see you later, Margaret.
6: Goodbye, Mrs. Hogue. Call him later at the office.
2: But it's on fire.
6: Mrs. Hogue, when you've worked for the mayor as long as I have, you'll find yourself stooping to anything. The only thing burning at City Hall is the school committee and the plumbers board. But once I get him inside that office, I'm locking the door.
7: Mr. Barrymore will be back in a moment. I guess a great many of you have been hearing that Bob White whistle on your radios lately. Yes, that's it. And of course, when you listen carefully, you can imagine that the Bob White is really saying,
8: Rinse so white, Rinso White?
7: Yes, Rinso White is something to sing about. I guess that famous whiteness is just one of the many reasons why the new anti-sneeze Rinso is the only soap that wins the recommendation of the makers of 33 leading washers. The Bendix Home Laundry, for example. 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And now our star, Mr. Lionel Barrymore.
0: Friends, we're being asked to do a great many things these days, and that's the way it should be. 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Their opening play is an adaptation of the film This Above All. And we'll have as its stars Barbara Stanwyck and Tyrone Power. 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
7: And don't forget to tune in next Sunday night when the makers of Rinso present The Mayor of the Town, starring Lionel Barrymore, who appears through the courtesy of Metro-Goldwyn-Mayer. The Mayor of the Town is written by Miss Jean Holloway. Harlow Wilcox speaking. This program came to you from Hollywood. This is the National Broadcasting Company.
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7: I came across Mr. Kipling in a meadow by the church. 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

0: love, mystery, adventure, romance is presented to you by this station at this time in the stories especially selected for our audience by Edwin Balmer, the distinguished editor of Red Book magazine. When Editor Balmer selected this humorous story, England Yet Shall Stand, he told us that Frederick Hazlitt Brennan was a star reporter on a St. Louis newspaper when he began to write short stories which made him a favorite of readers all over the country. He has the reporter's quick grasp of a situation and also a most pleasing sense of humor. He recently visited England, and he tells you something of what he saw and felt there in this gay satire, England Yet Shall Stand. Breakfast in the home of Horace Sandridge. Porridge, bacon and eggs, kidneys, cold toast, bloaters and tea, and a copy of the London Times. Mrs. Sandridge looked worried, and Horace Sandridge looked over the rim of his spectacles.
1: Nasty morning. And I've a ghastly day ahead of me, too. Advisory council meeting today.
2: Anything wrong with your business, my dear?
1: The pen business has declined, but it's that confounded Yankee Winters. All his gabble about American methods. He's the cause of all the trouble.
2: You mean that young man, John Winters?
1: I do. Blasted nuisance. Orson Grimsby, the junior partners, insisted on taking him on. Downright disloyal of them, a gabbling Yankee in Sandridge Limited.
2: But he seemed a rather nice sort.
1: Oh, blighter. Modernization. Fiddlesticks. Well, we'll see at the meeting today. Now let him have his say. Then I'll say a word or two.
2: I was going to tell you, Horace. Constance seems to like Mr. Winters.
1: I thought I told her not to accept the fellow's attention. I wonder the beastly beggar doesn't try to call on her here.
2: But he did, Horace.
1: Aye?
2: They went out together last evening. And Constance didn't get home till most 3 o'clock.
1: What? He has to force his attentions on his employer's daughter, does he? I'll show him. And I'll put a stop to it. I won't have my daughter running about with that Yankee. I won't have it.
2: Won't have what, Father?
1: Yeah, it's about time you came to breakfast. I won't have you and that dashed American chap, John Winters.
2: Oh, we went to the White Horse Inn last night. Awfully good show.
1: Indeed.
2: I'm afraid we were rather late getting home. You see, Jack had a puncture.
1: Jack?
2: And of course, John Winters. We all call him Jack.
1: And by Joe, that fellow's Yankee impudence is enough to...
2: No, Father, dear, don't be like that. I mean, you aren't so fearfully angry now, are you?
1: I don't want you to see anything more of Winters.
2: Why shouldn't I see Jack? He's been awfully decent.
1: Your father's wishes in the matter should be sufficient.
2: Well, that's rather unfair, isn't it? I haven't observed anything in Jack's behavior to warrant such an attitude on your part.
1: I want you to drop the fellow, that's all.
2: But, Father, what has Jack done? Is it something about the business?
1: We shan't discuss it. I'm going to the office.
3: Bunbury. Oh, Bunbury. Coming, sir.
4: Have Sims
1: bring the car around at once.
4: Yes, sir.

0: Good morning, Miss Hilton.
1: Good morning.
0: The advisory council ready?
1: The committee is in the conference room, sir. And a Mr. Levy is here to see you, sir.
2: Right you are. Mr. Sandridge, sir.
0: Eh?
2: Would it be possible for me to attend the conference, Mr. Sandridge? I have some ideas on reorganization.
0: It will not be possible, Mr. Levy.
2: Oh, but I say...
0: You may wait in the reception room here, or I will send for you when we reach a decision.
2: I'll wait.
0: Now then, we'll see about this conference.

0: Good morning, gentlemen. Good morning, Mr. Orton.
1: Good morning, sir.
0: Mr. Grimsby.
2: Good morning, sir.
0: I'm happy to see you, Mr. Blandford. How are you, sir?
3: Are there, Sir Hugh?
4: Miss Bliday, Horace.
0: Devilish. Now then, gentlemen, let's get to the business in hand.
4: Right you are.
1: Don't you think, Mr. Sandman...
0: What's that, Mr. Orton?
1: We were thinking, sir, that it might be well to have Mr. Levy in. Hardly politic to antagonize him, since he represents dissatisfied bondholders.
0: I think we shan't need him in. Send for Mr. Winters.
1: I'll ring you. Ah, good morning, gentlemen. Good morning, Mr. Sanders. You ready for my report, sir?
0: I am. Gentlemen, let me introduce our advertisement expert, who has, I believe, some ideas concerning the future procedure of our company.
1: Well, I don't suppose we need to spend any time on statements. The firm has been losing money since April 1929. You gentlemen have all seen the figures, I believe.
4: Yes, sir.
1: Okay, then let's get to the point. Now then, this firm is absolutely okay when it comes to quality. You're using much better steel than anyone else.
4: Good.
1: Now then, here's this fountain pen. Sandwich's Old Reliable. Now, it's a good pen. It'll doubtless get better service than any fountain pen on the market.
4: Yeah, yeah.
1: But this is the sort of pen buyers want nowadays. This German-made pen I have here. Thin and made of imitation onyx.
0: Green and yellow with a black band? Great Scott, man.
1: But there are other color combinations, Mr. Sandwich. The idea is that your pens and pencils lack visual attraction, see?
4: Rather a gaudy gadget, isn't it?
0: Lacks dignity.
2: But Mr. Winters is right. The Germans have been doing splendidly in the South American trade and in the colonies.
1: You see, gentlemen, it's the color that gets the business.
0: Yes, interesting, yes. And now what's the complaint about our pencil?
1: Oh, no complaint, sir. I'm only making suggestions.
0: Proceed, sir.
1: Maybe we'd better take up your sales promotion problems next, and your displays.
0: As you like.
1: Now, here's this box of sandwich pencils. Seems to me the box is rather unattractive. Gray cardboard and rather badly printed. It doesn't catch the eye, you see. Now, here's this pencil box that's been very successful with the American Scriptcraft people.
0: American Scriptcraft?
1: The swell display, Mr. Sandwich. Red, white, and blue to catch the eye. And then this nifty slogan, a lifetime supply.
0: How many pencils does that box hold?
1: 4 dozen.
0: Do you consider that a lifetime supply, Mr. Winters?
1: Perhaps not. Though it'll depend on how many pencils a consumer uses.
0: This company, Mr. Winters, has never misled a customer, nor shall it do so as long as it bears the Sandridge name.
4: Yeah, yeah.
2: But Mr. Winters didn't mean we should use the American slogan on our box, Mr. Sandridge. He proposes we make our box more colorful and pleasing for the customer.
1: It's a matter of advertising, Mr. Sandridge. Now, here's this newspaper ad of yours, a picture of a pen and the slogan, History has been written with Sandridge pens.
0: A dignified slogan, I think.
1: But look at this Canadian advertising. A beautiful girl writing a love letter with a fountain pen. And this is a swell line. For words that mustn't falter. Walton's pen. A little pen that packs a big message. That's a great spread.
0: I really don't see why.
1: It catches the eye. The three-color reproduction is a wallop in itself. The cutie using the pen looks dainty and attracts the notice of masculine readers.
4: I should say she was a bit vulgar in that negligee, what?
0: That's right, Sir Hugh, quite right.
1: But the idea is to catch attention.
0: May I venture a word, Mr. Winters? Thank you so much. All that you say is very interesting, no doubt. But I fear you've been laboring under a misconception.
1: I'm sorry, sir, I don't see...
0: Pardon me. This company, Mr. Winters, has made its way for over a century by business methods which exemplify the finest traditions of British commercial enterprise.
1: Well, I know that, sir, but...
0: This house has never stooped to deception, to the sensational, to all the highly amusing chicanery which our certain other countries have foisted on the public. Do I make myself quite clear?
1: I guess you do.
2: But see here, Mr. Sandridge. Something has to be done. The company can't go on like this. Our bondholders are threatening foreclosure.
0: Gentlemen, these are days that try men's souls. Men must stand by sacred principles in times like this.
2: But our competitors are beating us out, sir. I think Mr. Winters is right. We'll have to play their game.
0: I don't propose to play anybody's game. Tawdry and sensational business methods, gentlemen, should be abhorrent to every right-thinking Englishman.
4: I say
0: let the competition come. England has a way of muddling through somehow. English businessmen must stand firm.
4: Splendid!
0: How better could it be stated than by repeating the stirring words of the Honorable Philip Snowden to Parliament? Come the world against her. England yet shall stand.
4: Yeah.
1: Well, I guess that lets me out.
2: But Mr. Levy is waiting out there to get a report for the bondholders' committee.
0: I shall attend to that, gentlemen. I shall tell him business with Sandridge Limited will go on as usual.
1: But how are you going to meet the depression, Mr. Sandridge?
0: Like a gentleman, sir.
1: Oh, I see. Well, I'll be in my office.
0: Isn't that like an American to rush off like that? felt so much as a respectful good day. I have a mind to sack the fellow.
4: I'm sorry to walk in like this, Mr. Dandridge, but may I have a word? It's important.
0: I have nothing to say, my man.
4: Listen here now, Mr. Dandridge. I just met young Winters in the off office, and he says that you refuse to change your policy.
0: I don't believe I shall discuss it with you.
4: Very well, then. I shall begin action to have this company declared bankrupt.
0: What?
4: We shall allow you until next Monday to meet the interest. Good day, Mr. Dandridge.
0: By Jove, what impudence. Gentlemen, if you please. I wish to be alone a moment. Good day. On the way out, will you kindly stop at Winter's office and tell the fellow to report to me? Thank you, Mr. Walker.
3: Not at all.
0: Mr. Grimsby. Mr. Blandford.
3: Yes,
0: thank you.
3: Right.
0: Thank you, gentlemen.
3: Good morning.
0: Good morning.
3: Good morning.
0: Good morning.
1: Sent for me, Mr. Sandridge.
5: Hello, Farwell.
0: Constance, what are you doing here?
5: I came to Jack's office to meet him for lunch. Jack
0: I wasn't aware I'd given you permission to see Mr. Winters again.
5: Farwell, please. And Jack was
0: telling me... It seems, Mr. Winters, that you have been talking also with Mr. Levy. I must demand that you see no more of my daughter. And I have decided to dispense with your services in this company. We'll leave at once, my man.
5: Father! Oh, this is outrageous.
3: Oh, I'll leave your company, Mrs. Sandridge, but I'm going to see a great deal of your daughter.
0: Nay?
3: In fact, I'm going to marry her.
0: What?
5: Father, Jack wants to be your friend, please.
0: Is what he says true?
5: I love him, and I'm going to marry him. Yes, it was I who asked him to talk with Mr. Levy, too. And you need Jack's advice. If you weren't so stubborn and prejudiced, Father, you'd
0: see I don't care to see either of you again. You may go. Get out, sir. She'll be sorry later. That Yankee bounder. Oh. I can't bother with her troubles now. Where's that telephone? Marion, indeed. Get me the office of Griggs Limited. Righto. We'll see about this depression. Hello. Are you there, Mr. Griggs? Horace Sandridge speaking. Yes. I've just been thinking I'd reconsider selling you my estate in Scotland. Righto. Yes, immediately. I must have the money in my office by Monday. Thank you. Righto. It will be lonely without the girl. I'll save the business in spite of that winter scoundrel. So England yet shall stand.

Red Book Magazine gave us special permission to broadcast this humorous story, England Yet Shall Stand, by Frederick Hazlitt Brennan. Next week at this same time, we take pleasure in announcing that we will present another story in dramatic form from Red Book Magazine.

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3: I hope you're not hungry, dear Henry, dear Henry. I've just burnt the roast and I've ruined the spuds.
4: Well, that's a nice thing, isn't it? After I've been working
3: Henry,
4: all day...
3: Henry, I've got me secret supply.
4: You don't mean...
3: Polo mints.
4: Yum, yum.
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How do you do? This is Robert Anthony Dean inviting you to your Playhouse of Favorites. Our story today concerns a legendary hero whose love of fair play and bold deeds have been written down in ballads since the time of Chaucer. His fame is equal to that of bluff King Hal or bonny Prince Charlie. In fact, as the poet said, while England shall be England, Robin Hood will be well-loved name. So, in a moment, with Court Benson in the title role, your Playhouse of Favorites brings you Robin Hood, taken from the old ballad set down in 1475 by Wynkyn de Worde.

0: From its place on the shelf of immortal romantic classics, we now take down the Ballads of Robin Hood. During the absence of Richard the Lionheart at the Crusades, the misrule of Prince John and his satellites had caused much misery in England. But there arose a champion of justice, an outlaw, bold and true, who robbed the rich and greedy to help the poor and oppressed. Now come with me to Sherwood Forest and learn of Robin Hood and his men, and of Lady Marian and the proud Sheriff of Nottingham.
1: Some more of this good brown ale, Friar Tuck?
2: Some good red deer do me more good, little Jen. We've fasted 3 long hours.
1: Ah, by St. Crispin, a body rotund as yours has small need to dine, Jolly Tuck. Besides, it is our Master Robin's wish that we await his return.
2: I know. Bringing some fat abbot to feast with us.
1: Aye, and to pay a goodly reckoning. Tis Robin Hood's horn. Methinks, fat friar, you will soon be feasting to your belly's content.
2: But look, you little John, there's no fat abbot who accompanies Robin.
1: Aye, as sad and sorrowful a night as ever I looked upon.

0: Alan Adale, Little Mutt. Gather around. The master brings a special guest.
1: Yes, here he comes over.
2: Hola, my merry men. Ah, this worthy knight is Sir Richard of the Lee. Make him welcome to our good cheer and feasting.
3: Welcome
0: to you are timely come, Sir Knight.
4: Aye, welcome to Robin Hood's band.
5: Thank you, sirs. God rest you all.
2: And now, Sir Richard, sit you here beside me and eat your fill of venison and pheasant.
4: Thank you. And plenty of bread and ale.
2: Aye, Friar Tuck, plenty of everything at Robin Hood's table for those who are deserving.
5: "'Tis many a week since I've had such meat and drink, good Robin. But I cannot pay, for I have but 10 shillings to call my own.
2: Ah, you can repay us, gentle knight, by telling us what brought you to these sorry straits.
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2: Ah, he's a dangerous enemy. He's one of Prince John's jackals.
5: I pledged my lands and castle to raise the ransom money.
2: When must you repay the debt?
5: This very day at setting sun.
2: And there's no time to lose. How great is the sum you owe?
5: With usury, it has grown to £500.
2: Usury?
5: Aye, the Sheriff of Nottingham.
2: The Sheriff of Nottingham. Enough. I'd expected as much. That scheming knave is a blight to our fair England. Little John.
6: Aye.
2: Go to our treasury and fetch some gold. Sir Richard's debt will be paid this hour.
5: My heart is full, good Robin. How can I speak my gratitude?
2: Friar Tuck.
7: Aye.
2: Will Skidlock.
7: Aye, Robin.
2: Clothe our guest in proper raiment and speed him on his way. I go to find the thieving sheriff, and little will he like the trick I mean to play on him.
8: Good morrow, good people, a butcher am I, our flesh to sell, who'll buy, who'll buy?
9: Who is he?
10: He's new to the town.
11: He's deaf, but he's getting all the trade.
12: He sells more meat for a penny than others do for three.
10: And gives it free to poor widows.
8: Now come, all ye lasses, a butcher am I, our flesh to sell, who'll buy, who'll buy?
13: Out of my path, you lout! Make way for his worship, the Sheriff of Nottingham.
12: Guy of Gisborne curses black heart.
2: And the Lady Marion is with him.
13: Here, Sheriff, is the fellow who sells his meat so cheap the other butchers complain.
9: No doubt he's a thief or a fool. Butcher, I would speak with you.
12: But, Sheriff, he means no harm. I like the twinkle in his eyes.
9: Ah, fair lady, such beauty speaks in my behalf.
13: Silence, fellow! How dare you address the Lady Marion Fitzwalter?
9: So you are the Lady Marion Fitzwalter?
12: Yes, butcher, so I am called.
9: What can that possibly mean to you, sir? Only what she must mean to every man that sees her. The freshness of morning dew, the sweetness of a summer rose. Enough. Lady Marion, return to the castle at once with Sir Guy. I would speak with this amazing butcher alone.
13: Come, Lady Marion, this is no proper place for you.
9: Now, butcher, I'll make it worth your while if you tell me how you come by all this meat.
14: Your noble worship, I can show you great herds of horned beasts.
9: That you will sell to me? To me alone?
14: Aye. All you care to buy, illustrious sheriff. No one else need know.
9: Where are these herds? Far from here?
14: My broad acres are but a few leagues away, Excellency.
9: Then I will have my palfrey saddled and ride with you straightway.
14: Remember, bring your money bags to seal the bargain.
9: Eh? What's that?
14: I say, bring plenty of gold. You'll have need of it.

0: See here, Butcher. I like not this forest road. It's dangerously close to that villain Robin Hood's lair.
1: Why should you fear, good Master Sheriff? Robin Hood has never yet harmed a just man. And surely your justice itself...
0: Of course. But I wish I were far from here. By the saints, where are these beasts of yours?
1: In the glade ahead and through these trees. There! Look yonder, Sheriff. There are my horned beasts.
0: What? Those are the king's deer.
1: Aye. Are they not fat and fair and worth all your gold? And behold my broad acres. And a merry band to welcome
0: you. 100 devils! I've been tricked! They're Robin Hood's men!
1: Aye, sweet Sheriff. And Robin himself to serve you. Hola, little John! Merry men all! Gather round to greet our...

0: Look, you sir, guy, coming through the castle gate. A comic figure clad in pilgrim's rags. Good sooth, I vow, 'tis the proud sheriff of Nottingham.
1: Aye, 'tis indeed. As sorry a sight as ever I saw.
2: Help me. Help me to a bench before I swoon.
1: Your worship, what has befallen?
2: I fell among the outlaws, a pox on them all. And that butcher fellow was none other than Robin Hood.
0: The butcher? Robin Hood?
1: Beshrew his heart. And they robbed you of your shoes and velvet robes.
2: Aye, and of my jeweled chain and rings. They jested while I cursed their villainy and taunted me with boasts of their prowess with a longbow.
0: And then let you go?
2: After I had paid them 500 pieces of gold.
0: By your leave, Sheriff, I needs must laugh. The majesty of law and order brought to such confusion.
2: Impudent change!
1: You forget yourself, Lady Marian. You'll speak with more seemly tongue when you're my bride.
2: Leave us!
0: I'll never wed you, Guy of Gisborne. Never.
2: By the breath of my body, Sir Guy, I crave to see this Robin Hood hung from the highest tree.
1: Let me ride in force to Sherwood Forest and seize that noisome whelp.
2: Ah, fool's errand to try to take him there. We must lure him to Nottingham. But how? How?
1: Wait, Sheriff. Did you not say that Robin Hood boasted of his prowess with the longbow?
2: Aye.
1: Well, what better way to draw him from his den than a test of skill?
2: Master thought, Sir Guy. Robin Hood could never resist so great a challenge.
1: And with a golden arrow as the prize, so rich a bait will surely tempt him.
2: Then proclaim this news, Sir Guy, to all the archers in the land. 1 week hence, the greatest shooting match the town of Nottingham has ever seen.
3: Stranger in red.
4: By St. Crispin, we've seen noble shooting this day.
2: There are but 3 archers left facing the butt.
5: Nay, 2 only, for old Clem of the Clough hath ceded the prize to the others.
3: No man can best yon tattered fellow in red.
4: I'll lay your 2 silver pennies on Gilbert of the White Hand.
2: Gilbert! Oh, Gilbert of the White Hand!
5: Wait, a new target has been set. They take their places at the mark.
6: Shh! Harkee, harkee, harkee! The judges will now decide between these final twain. Who shall win the arrow of fair gold? From 70 yards and 10, ye shall shoot, and but 1 arrow.
7: One arrow.
6: Gilbert of the White Hand, fit your arrow to the bow.
8: It is so done.
6: Then shoot ye for the golden shaft.
3: Cloud. Paul Gilbert, a perfect shot.
9: It's lodged a finger's breadth from the center.
2: Well done, Gilbert. Now let the ragged stranger try to better that shot.
6: Harkee, harkee. Stranger, whatever your name be, fit your arrow to the bow. Stand ready.
10: I'm ready.
6: Then shoot.
10: Now speed thee well, my Grey Goose shot.
1: Sheriff, he has split Gilbert's arrow in twain.
0: The danger is won.
2: A guy, never have I seen such skill. Bring the fellow to me.
11: Make way
4: for the ragged.
2: By all the saints in paradise, that was a lovely shaft in very truth. Here, come here, fellow. The prize is yours. Take the golden arrow from the hand of my ward, the Lady Marian Fitzwalter.
10: I have carried the image of Lady Marian in my heart since first I saw her.
0: Oh, it's you. How dared you come?
10: Have no fear, fair lady. Present the prize.
0: I present this golden arrow as a prize fairly won. You did bravely, sir.
2: Not even the cowardly knave Robin Hood could have done so well. Now, what is your name, fellow?
10: Some call me Reynold Greenleaf.
2: Then, Reynold, take service with me. I can use such a man.
10: Nay, that I will not. No man in all England save the king shall be my master.
2: No murder and seize thee for a Charlie's rogue. Get your hands.
10: Aye, my lord, and that right speedily. Till we meet again, Lady Marian.
0: Fare thee well, stranger. Fare thee well.
2: Sir Guy, there was something about that saucy knave that belied his tattered raiment.
1: It is a great pity it was not Robin Hood himself.
2: How did our plan fail? Well, by me troth, I was sure that rogue would show his face at the games today. I thought him bold and not such a craven coward.
1: Whence
2: came that arrow?
1: There's a scroll threaded on the shaft.
2: Read it, Sir Guy.
1: Rejoice to learn, O generous sheriff, that I shall treasure your prize arrow until the day I plant it in your black heart.
2: What's this? What's this? Who sent this message?
1: It's time.
0: Give me that scroll. Yes, 'tis as I thought. Robin Hood. Oh, Robin.

0: And now back to the story of Robin Hood, as told in the old ballads, presented by your Playhouse of Favorites and starring Court Benson. Robin Hood, the merry outlaw of Sherwood Forest, through his love of fair play, has gained a friend in Sir Richard of the Lee and made an enemy of the crafty Sheriff of Nottingham. The sheriff proclaimed an archery contest, but failed in his plan to capture the wily Robin, who, by dyeing his beard and disguising himself in rags, won the match and escaped to Sherwood Forest. The second half of our story takes us back to the greenwood tree. Some months have passed, but our brave outlaw is still dreaming of the lovely face of the Lady Marian. Little John and Friar Tuck are watching him. Little John speaks.
1: By thy bald pate, Friar Tuck, our jolly Robin has greatly changed these months past.
2: Aye. Since that archery match, he is wont to gaze into space and sigh like a lovesick swain.
1: Ah, I fear me it has robbed him of his daring. For it is over long since he has sought adventure.
2: Perhaps yonder horseman crossing the glen may serve the curious wool gathering. Look you, little John. A squire rides with him.
1: Hola, good Robin. Bestir thyself. We have a guest, and I mistake not.
3: Hola, Robin Hood. Ah, it is Richard of the Lee. Welcome, Sir Richard.
4: Good morrow, friend Robin. Ah, little John and holy Father.
2: Greetings, Sir Richard.
4: Greetings to all of you.
2: Greetings.
5: How now, sir? Methinks you're much gayer than when last in Sherwood. What brings you?
4: Well, friend Robin, this is a happy day for me, for I am come to repay the great debt I owe you.
5: Put by your gold, brave knight. For have you not heard that the sheriff himself paid your debt to us some time ago?
4: Then, if you will not accept my gold, my squire yonder bears a special gift, one you'll not refuse.
5: Your squire? Well, bid him hither.
4: Nay, Robin, for the lad is young and overshy.
5: Shy? Why, then I'll go to him and teach him to be bold. So, ho, young stripling, you have a word for the ear of Robin Hood.
6: Yes, and it please you.
7: Merciful heaven. 'Tis the Lady Marian. Oh, my sweet, what dost thou here?
6: I prevailed upon Sir Richard to bring me as his squire, for I so needed to seek your aid.
7: I would serve you to the death if need be, my lady.
6: Then save me from Guy of Gisborne. The sheriff swears to make me marry him.
7: But you're the king's ward. He dare not do this.
6: He dares anything. He has usurped the power of guardian and sent to London for the Bishop of Hereford.
7: Have you no kinfolk, no protector?
6: When I was a child, our dear king betrothed me to the young Earl of Huntingdon.
7: Robert of Huntingdon? Do you know where he is now?
6: Alas, I know not. Because he gave his revenues to the poor rather than to enrich Prince John's coffers, he was banished.
7: Did you love this young earl?
6: We were but children.
7: Have you thought what he might be like today?
6: Somehow, he might have your look. Yes, he might be such a man as you.
7: And you could love such a man?
6: Yes, Robin. I think I might. Very easily.
7: Oh, my love. Then bide here with me and you need never fear this Guy of Gisborne.
6: Nay, Robin. I must in honor await the king's return.
7: Then ride back to Nottingham with Sir Richard. But swear by this kiss.
6: I swear, dear Robin.
7: Send me instant word of the bishop's arrival, and I shall be at your side. For now, my lovely Marian, you belong to me, and I'm the proudest man in all this glorious world.
8: Hey, but hold, landlord. More tankards of this good English ale. Sounds, what a morning this was. What a merry chase we've had.
9: Aye, sir, but we've not yet run our fox to earth.
8: We will. The day is yet young.
10: Here's your ale, gentlemen.
8: Ah, stay, good landlord. Perchance you may help us. Dost know the outlaw, Robin Hood?
10: Aye, sir.
8: We seek this fellow. But for 3 hours we've ridden Sherwood Forest end to end. And by St. Withel, all we found was silence and a few deer.
10: Simple gentry such as you could never find Robin Hood.
9: Simple gentry? What do you mean, fellow?
10: Oh, no disrespect, gentlemen. But he will find you in the twink of an eye. And you take my advice.
8: What advice, oh wise landlord?
10: Ride to yonder abbey and there clad yourself as a Lord Abbot and your company as monks.
8: And that being done, you say he will find us?
10: Aye, sirs. For bold Robin can smell a Percy Abbot a league away.
8: Mm. To the Abbey, then. We'll try his plan. Here's your reckoning, landlord. And thank you.
9: Ah, these monk's robes be hot and cumbersome.
8: Yes, and this abbot's hood is stifling, but it serves to cover my countenance.
9: Wait, sir. There are men in Lincoln green in yon covert.
8: The landlord's right. The fox hath nosed us out.
3: Hold, Sir Abbot. For these hands itch to feel the miser's gold in that fat purse.
11: What ho, an abbot!
2: With money bags I have.
3: Aye, set your arrows, lads, lest they prove troublesome. Aye. Dismount, I say.
8: What is this place, and who art thou, sirrah?
3: Robin Hood, host at the Sign of the Greenwood Tree.
8: So at last I found the traitor Robin Hood, eh?
3: I cast that lie in your teeth, proud abbot, for each of us here would lay down his life for our dear king. We are honest yeomen who serve his majesty well.
8: Honest? When you would rob a nabbit of his tithe?
3: Aye. To help the victims of smug priors and the fawning lickspits of Prince John.
12: Well spoken.
8: It would seem there's more justice today in Sherwood than at Prince John's court.
3: Now, by St. Charity, give over that purse, or must I take it?
8: And what if I refuse so much as a cracked farthing?
3: Then that cowl of yours will taste that drubbing from my stout quarterstaff.
8: It ill befits my garb to smite a yeoman. But if yon tall fellow will but hand me that cudgel he bears...
11: Yeah, take little John's staff, bold abbot, and woe betide ye. Hola, men!
12: For the abbot!
3: Take up your cudgel.
8: Now look to yourself.
3: On my oath, you are a stalwart prior. Here's a stroke to fellow Knox.
8: Come, man, smite more boldly. Are you faint-hearted?
3: Out upon it, abbot. Wilt cry mercy?
8: Never. Now guard thy pate. Take that. Ooh, and that. How like you this love, Pat?
3: I yield me.
2: Robin is stricken to the earth.
11: Devil take this, abbot. You'll not go free for that. Come on, lad.
3: Nay, little John, forbear. For he's a stout fellow. Hey. Here, wilt take my hand, abbot, and be my friend.
12: Robin Hood! Robin Hood!
11: The messenger!
2: I am hard ridden.
3: What news, man? Speak, man, speak!
13: I ride for Lady Marian in Nottingham. The Bishop of Hereford has come from London town. The wedding takes place at sundown.
3: My thanks, lad. Now hear ye, my true and loyal men. By all your hopes of heaven... Make haste with me to Nottingham to rescue the Lady Marian.
11: But the sheriff will have men-at-arms at all the gates.
3: Their broadswords are no match for our cloth-yard shafts. Besides, there are other ways to enter the town.
8: Other ways in truth, friend Robin. They will not bar the gates to men in holy orders. My monks and I will ride into the town with you.
3: You will join us, abbot?
8: That I will. For do we not both love justice and a good fight?

0: Spare me this hateful marriage, Sheriff. Do not profane our holy chapel.
1: And lose the gold that Guy of Gisborne has paid me for your hand? You think me mad?
0: Have you no pity in your heart? Give me a little while longer.
1: Sniveling girl, be quiet.
2: Enough of this delay, Sheriff. The Lord Bishop awaits us. Must I carry my bride to the altar?
0: Do not touch me, Guy of Gisborne. I hate you.
3: Peace. Peace, my child. A bride with tears on her bonny cheek.
1: Lord Abbot, this is none of your affair. How passed you by my men-at-arms?
3: Surely a man in holy orders may visit a chapel.
1: Out of my way, Abbot. Let this wedding proceed.
2: Come, Lady Marian. Give me your hand.
3: Nay, Guy of Gisborne. I think you will not dare to enter yon chapel.
2: Who says me nay?
1: Robin Hood!
3: Aye. Look yonder, Sheriff, in every tree and on the walls. Men in Lincoln green with long bows.
1: Gentlemen of the guard! Gentlemen of the guard!
2: A thousand devils! Where are the men-at-arms?
4: How now, friend Sheriff? We meet again. Your men-at-arms will not serve you. They fear the arrows of my merry men. Oh, Marian, my lady, you are safe.
0: Safe now with you, my dear one.
2: A pretty picture. The king's outlaw and the king's ward. What would his wandering majesty say to that?
3: His majesty would say, we are pleased indeed.
1: King Richard?
4: Sire.
0: Your majesty.
4: Pardon for my men, sire.
3: I know well your loyalty, Robin. The outlaw shall have full pardon. And now, fair Lady Marian, we shall soon wed you to your betrothed, the Earl of Huntingdon.
0: Sire, from my heart, on my knee, I beg your royal leave to marry the man I love, Robin Hood.
3: So? Well, come then. It's unchristian to keep the Lord Bishop waiting. We'll wed you to both of them.
0: Your Majesty, I know not what you mean.
3: Tell her, Robin.
4: Gladly, sire. My sweet lady, I, thy lover, am that Robert of Huntingdon, whom men have called Robin Hood.

This is Robert Anthony Dean, reminding you that front row seats are reserved for you the very next time our curtain rises on another romantic classic, presented for your favorite listening pleasure by your Playhouse of Favorites.

0: hope you're not hungry, dear Henry, I've just burnt the roast and I've ruined the spuds.
1: Well, that's a nice thing, isn't it? After I've been working...
0: Henry, I've got me secret supply.
1: You don't mean...
0: Polo mints.
1: Yum, yum.
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0: Best Plays, a series of hour-length dramas based on the famous theatrical books begun by the late Burns Mantle, now edited by the distinguished drama critic of the New York Daily News, John Chapman. Mr. Chapman.
1: Good evening. For myself, the test of a fine play or a fine performance is a simple one. After I've seen it, do I want to stay up half the night or maybe all the night talking about it? That's just what happened to me on the cold evening of February 3rd, 1938. I was too excited to sleep, for I'd just seen the first performance of Paul Osborne's On Borrowed Time. Here was a beautiful play, brimful of humor and affection. It was one of the best plays of that season, and it's one of the best for you now. Our company has, in the part of Gramps, who just pretends to be an old crosspatch, a character actor perfectly fitted for the part, Parker Fennelly. You remember him from his Snow Village sketches that he's worked for many years with Fred Allen. In the part of Miss Nellie, his wife, we have one of the most gifted actresses of the theater, Mildred Natwick. If you saw her, you will remember her as the spinster secretary in Shaw's Candida and as the slightly crazy fortune teller in Blythe's Spirit. In the important part of the little boy is David Anderson, who is a veteran actor in spite of his extreme youth.

0: Gramps and Granny Northrup live in a white clapboard house in the middle of town with their grandson Pud and Pud's parents, Jim and Susan. Just now, Jim is out on a call. He's a doctor. And Susan has gone along. Gramps relaxes on the porch, shaded by an ancient apple tree.
1: Gramps! Gramps!
2: Huh?
1: Look!
2: What is it, boy?
1: Look what I found out and back by the garbage shed.
2: Well, Keezer's ghost. If that don't look just like a bone.
1: It is a bone. Is it a human bone, Gramps?
2: Might be, boy.
1: It looks pretty human to me, Gramps.
2: We'll ask your dad when he gets home. He's a doctor, and they know about these things.
1: We'll keep it as a specimen, okay, Gramps? Put it in the window box with the other things.
2: All right, boy. You better not let your granny know that you're using her window box for specimens. That frog is getting kind of old, boy. We'll have to throw him out and get something else. Maybe we could stuff your Aunt Dimitri in there, huh?
1: Aunt Dimitri is a piss fire. Aunt Dimitri is a
2: piss fire. Where'd you hear that?
1: You said it.
2: Me?
1: You said she was a pissmire.
2: Well, she is a pissmire. She's the biggest pissmire I know.
1: What's a pissmire?
2: An ant. One of the meanest ants that crawls.
1: Why is Aunt Demetria so mean, Gramps?
2: Born that way.
3: Julia?
2: Oh, perdition.
1: Where's perdition, Gramps?
2: Where the woodbine twineth.
3: Julia!
1: Granny's getting louder.
2: Yeah, one second. I'll just fortify myself with a little fire water before we go in.
1: Why do you always fortify yourself, Gramps?
2: Never you mind. Don't you ever touch this stuff, boy.
1: Just give me a taste.
2: Oh, no.
1: Please?
2: All right. Teach yourself.
3: Julian Northrup.
2: Oh. Was you calling Miss Nellie? I didn't hear you.
3: What are you doing to this boy? That I should live to see the day.
2: I'm just letting him learn things for himself.
3: He mimics everything you do. Hardly has a chance to see his own father. Jim's that busy. First thing you know, Julian, this boy will grow up to be just like you, swearing and smoking and drinking. You never draw a breath that ain't full of swearing and smoking. And if you don't change your ways, I'm going to talk to that boy's parents about sending him away to school.
2: At his age?
3: Better than being around you. Dimitri knows us all.
2: Dimitri. God, I might have known that old bird stuffer was at the bottom of this.
3: Dimitria Riffle is a fine Christian woman.
2: She's a bird stuffer.
3: She may have her faults, but... Julian, what's a bird stuffer?
2: Nothing. Just a bird stuffer.
3: But it must mean something.
2: Now look, Miss Nellie. Adam saw a dog, and it looked like a dog, and he called it a dog. I saw Demi. She looked like a bird stuffer. So she is a bird stuffer. What's the matter, Nellie?
3: Who's that man?
2: What man?
3: Out there by the fence gate.
2: Oh.
3: Tall man, black coat.
2: I don't know, some salesman, maybe.
3: I don't like his looks.
2: Now, Miss Nellie, don't go.
3: Taking a chill all of a sudden. Pud? Pud?
1: Yes, Granny?
3: You come inside the house with me for a spell.
1: Hey, Granny, I'm digging up an old worm.
3: You come inside with me, Pud, now. Julian, you come too.
2: No, I think I'll set out here, Spill. I feel kind of drowsy all at once.
3: Well, suit yourself. Come along, Pud.
2: Guess I ain't as young as I figured.
4: Mr. Julian Northrup?
2: Huh? You shouldn't come up on a fellow like that. You give my heart a real twitch there.
4: You are Julian Northrup.
2: I am? Who are you? What do you want?
4: I request that you come with me.
2: You do, huh? Where would that be?
4: Where the woodbine twine.
2: Where the Say, I said that. I just made that up out of my head a little while ago. Who the old Harry are you?
4: You may call me Mr. Brink. Ready to come along now?
2: Now, you look here, Mr. Brink. I don't like you. I wouldn't go to a rat fight with you. So now you know.
4: I'm sorry to hear that.
2: And I don't like the way you snuck up here. So get, pack on sail
4: You see? Your heart is failing. It's time for you to come with me.
2: No, it ain't. I ain't going nowhere. Now you get the blazes out of here. You get off my son's property.
1: Julian?
2: Get now.
3: Julian, who are you shouting at?
2: That fellow in the black coat. He... Well, I'll be doggone.
3: Where is he?
2: He's gone.
3: What did he want?
2: I don't rightly know, Miss Nellie.
1: Gramps, who was that man?
2: Oh, you see him, did you, son?
1: Sure, who was he?
2: He wanted me to go with him. Say, you suppose he... Now, who do you suppose that is?
3: Better answer it.
2: Sounds like somebody told the operator to really keep at it. Dr. Northrup's residence? What? But it can't be. Well, there was just... Yes. Yes. Bring them both home.
3: Who was it, Julian?
1: Why?
3: What is it? Julian, what is it?
2: Nellie, it's Jim and Susan.
3: What about them?
2: They was both killed in an auto crash.

0: What, boy?
1: Why is Granny crying?
0: She's feeling kind of sad, boy.
1: What are you doing, Gramps?
0: Writing a letter, boy.
1: To who?
0: To Reverend Murdoch.
1: He's the one who talked at the cemetery, ain't he, Gramps?
0: Yeah, he's the one.
1: Granny?
2: What, Pug?
1: My papa was a brave man, wasn't he, Granny?
2: Yes, dear.
1: He turned his automobile right off the road so he wouldn't hurt a little boy just like me.
2: That's right, dear.
1: But I must never forget that my mama and papa were taken from me, and I will never, never have any others. I'm an orphan.
0: Who told you that drivel?
1: Aunt Demetria.
0: That darned old pissmire.
2: Julian.
0: Telling a boy things like that. The old hellion...
2: Don't swear in front of Pud.
1: I'm going to swear when I'm older. Gramps said I could.
2: Did you say that, Julian?
0: Yes, I said it. Now, let me finish this letter.
2: What's so important about that letter?
0: I'm sending Reverend Murdoch $50.
2: $50?
0: He looked kind of shabby when he was preaching that funeral sermon. I reckon preaching don't pay what it used to. Call it my good deed for this lifetime.
2: Good deeds and leading a Christian life is two different things.
0: I reckon.
1: If you do a good deed and make a wish, it'll come true.
0: What's that nonsense?
1: It's true, Gramps. If you do a good deed and make a wish, the wish will come true. So make a wish, Gramps.
0: All right, all right. Soon's I think of a good one, boy. Who the devil's that?
2: Come in. Why, hello, Denny.
3: I was passing by. I thought I'd stop in. Hello, Julian.
0: Yeah.
3: There's my poor little lamb. Got a kiss for your Aunt Demetria. Why, what's the matter?
1: I've had too much ladies' arms around me lately.
2: Too many arms?
1: Well, I'd like to have none arms around me for a while.
3: Well, that's all right. Poor little lammy, still thinking of his mama and papa.
0: Oh, leave the boy alone.
2: Julian.
3: There, lammy, your Aunt Demetria understands. God has taken...
0: Did you hear me, you old hellion, you?
3: Would you deny the child Christian comfort?
0: Oh, the howling blazes with Christian comfort.
3: Come here, Pud.
1: I hate you.
0: Good boy.
3: Julian, you're a demon. You whited sepulcher.
0: Whited sepulcher, huh? You woman of Babylon.
1: Don't fish, Meyer.
0: Come on, boy. Let's get out of here before we lose our tempers. Come on. Come on.
3: Well, did you hear that? He called
2: me. No, Revelation 17:5. Don't say it, Denny.
3: Right in front of that sweet boy. I warn you, Nellie. It was bad enough when the boy's parents were alive, but now, with only Julian to teach him, why, he'll be swearing and blaspheming before you know it.
2: I'm as worried as you are, Demi.
3: You can't take care of him by yourselves.
2: Well, we've got young Marcy Giles coming to live with us. She's going to help look after Pud.
3: Did you say Marcy Giles?
2: Moved in this morning. She's downtown buying a few victuals. Why, what's the matter?
3: Well, of course, it's none of my business.
2: What ain't?
3: But if it were my grandson...
2: What about it, Demi? Do you know something about Marcy?
3: I should hope so. Carrying on as brazen as you please.
2: Marcy?
3: She and that young Bill Murdoch, Reverend Murdoch's son.
2: Just a moment, Demi. Julian?
0: What?
2: Step inside a minute, Julian. It's important.
1: Me too, Granny?
2: You wait out there.
1: Ah, shucks.
0: You guard that apple tree, Pud. See that nobody steals any apples. Okay?
1: Okay.
0: What is it?
2: It's Marcia. Demi says that she's been carrying on with the Reverend Murdoch's son.
0: Bill Murdoch? Good. He's a nice fella.
3: Are you going to have that kind of woman around, Pud?
0: What kind of woman? Stop your pussyfooting Demi. What's she done?
3: Kissing.
0: Kissing?
3: Right in the park, like you never saw. Fair to make your blood boil. They carry on like that in public. What do you suppose they do when they're alone?
2: Well, but Demi, if they just kiss...
0: Kissing! Ye gods, that makes me mad. That makes me so dang mad...
2: Julian Northrop, you stop your swearing.
0: Miss Nellie, I'm disappointed in you, listening to her. You're getting to be nothing but an old fool.
2: Julian!
0: Well, I'm sorry, Miss Nellie, but it's true.
2: You can march right out of here.
0: It's a pleasure. Dang old hellion even makes me fight with Miss Nellie.
2: Did you hear that? He called me an old fool. He said he was disappointed in me.
3: Oh, I don't see how you stand for it, Nellie. I don't. It just isn't any place to bring up a young boy.
2: I was swearing and smoking that smelly old pipe.
3: I wouldn't be surprised if the Lord took Jim and Susan just as a punishment to him.
2: Oh, well, he don't mean all them things, Demi. He's just a rough-spoken man,
3: never setting foot inside a Christian church.
2: Well, it ain't that sneers at religion, Demi. He just don't have no interest.
3: Well, it's no place for a boy of Pud's age.
2: I suppose you're right. Sometimes I wonder if maybe you shouldn't bring him up. Me? After all, he's your own sister's child. Julian and me ain't getting any younger. Matter of fact, Demi, I ain't told a soul, but I've been feeling right peaked lately.
3: I'm sorry to hear that.
2: And Pud is your own sister's child.
3: I've often thought of it, Nellie, but I couldn't afford to give Pud the things he needs. Unless Jim left a will or something. Did he, Nellie?
2: He did, Demi.
3: Well, think of that. And how much, that is, well, is the little lambie taken care of?
2: Jim left $15,000.
3: $15,000? Dear little lambie. Nellie, maybe you're right.
2: About what?
3: Maybe I should adopt Pud.
2: Adopt him?
3: I could take his things over with me now, and in the morning I'll go down to Mr. Pilbeam's and have the papers drawn up for you to sign.
2: Now, just a minute, Demi. I don't want you putting words in my mouth.
3: Well, you said yourself.
2: I just meant maybe he could live with you and visit over here every
3: well,
2: day.
3: Well, if you want him exposed to all this blasphemy.
2: Oh, I don't know, Demi. I just plumb don't know, and I'm too tuckered out to think about it. Maybe if I just put my head back and think for a moment.
3: Very well, Nellie. You make up your own mind. Just remember that the boy is being spoiled. I'll be by in the morning.
2: Goodbye, Demi.
3: Goodbye, Nellie. You get some rest. You don't look very well.

0: fine, Gramps.
1: Who?
0: That old pissmire, Aunt Demetria.
1: Good.
0: She just passed Marcy coming up the walk, and she didn't even look at her.
1: Well, we'll look at her twice, just to make up for it.
0: Here she comes. Gosh, I sure wish Granny would knit me a sweater with bumps on it the way Marcy's has.
1: Hush, hush, child. You're too young for such talk.
0: Hiya, Marcy.
2: Hello, Pud. Hello, Mr. Northrup. I got the groceries.
1: Marcy, come here.
2: Yes, sir.
1: Don't you know it's a sin for a girl to kiss men in the park?
2: Well, I didn't kiss men. I only kissed one man.
1: Oh, well, that's different. Next time, you bring him up here and kiss him.
2: What?
1: I say you bring Bill Murdoch up here and kiss him. Time we had a little kissing in this house again. How the blazes is Pud going to learn about kissing if you don't ever see none?
2: Mr. Northrup.
1: You in love with Bill?
2: We're engaged.
1: I kind of thought so. All right. You'd best take them groceries into Miss Nellie.
2: Mm-hmm.
1: Oh, and Marcy?
2: Yes?
1: Fix her a cup of peppermint tea, will you? She's been looking kind of peaky lately.
2: All right, Mr. Northrup.

0: Here's your tea, Mrs. Northrup.
1: Oh, just set it down, Marcy.
0: Is there anything wrong, Mrs. Northrup?
1: Wrong? Oh, no, there's nothing wrong, Marcy. I'm just kind of tired. I'm going to sleep in a minute as soon as I finish this knitting. Now, let me see. There was something I was supposed to talk to you about. What was it? Well, there, I've forgotten. Couldn't have been very important. Marcy.
0: Yes, Mrs. Northrup?
1: Marcy, you just see that Julian always has his pipe. Will you do that?
0: Well, yes, Mrs. Northrup.
1: You're a good girl, Marcy. Now go back to whatever you're doing.
0: All right.
2: Don't you think you have done enough?
1: That you, Julian?
2: No, not Julian.
0: Who is it?
2: It's Mr. Brink. You seem rather tired.
1: I am kind of tired, Mr. Brink.
2: I thought so. Well, you're to come with me now.
1: Come with you? See here. What call have you to come button in here?
2: I usually come to bedrooms. It's much more comfortable.
1: What is?
2: To come with me.
1: Why should anyone go with you?
2: It's customary.
1: Oh, well, you might as well sit down and wait, because you needn't think I'll stir until I finish this knitting I'm working on. I'm narrowing off at the top now.
2: Yes, I know you are.
1: What do you know about knitting?
2: I don't mean the mitten, I mean you.
1: What a fool thing to say. Don't you know a lady from a mitten?
2: Yes, I know a lady from a mitten. I know many things.
1: I'll wager I could show you a thing or two about knitting.
2: No doubt. Are you ready now?
1: Wait. Just a minute. I'm almost finished. There. That's got it. Don't that red stripe look well with the gray?
2: Excellent, my dear. Excellent. Now we must go.

0: Look where?
1: The apple tree. Those boys been stealing apples again, Gramps.
0: Oh, so they have. Looks like they got away with it, too.
1: They always get away with it, Gramps. You never catch them.
0: Well, now, one of these days, you just wait and see.
1: I don't believe you even try.
0: Oh, don't I, though. I swear, I wish that anybody who climbs that old tree from now on would have to stay up there until I let him down.
1: Gramps, you made a wish.
0: Huh?
1: A wish. You wished that anybody who climbed that tree would have to stay there until you let him down.
0: Yeah, so I did. Not a good it'll do me.
1: Oh, but it will, Gramps. I bet we catch somebody and keep him there for 100 years. 1,000,000, maybe.
0: You know something? We better start eating some of them apples ourselves before they're all gone.
1: I'll get some. You'll let me down, won't you, Gramps?
0: Well, I reckon so, yeah.
1: Boost me up, Gramps.
0: Okay, boy. Easy now. 1, 2, up you go. Got the apples?
1: I got them, Gramps.
0: Yeah.
1: Great big red ones. Now, you know, I can't get down until you let me.
0: My Lord and Miss Boopy Doop, you sure do beat the trolley cars, boy.
1: I wished it, Gramps.
0: Yeah, I reckon I did, boy. Well, in that case, I'm liable to keep you up there all week, maybe 100 years.
1: But you said I could come down before, Gramps.
0: Yeah, I changed my mind. Matter of fact, I might leave you there while I go down to Millbore Park to pick up another frog for our collection.
1: Then I'm coming down.
0: Oh, but you can't, boy, because you're under my magic spell.
1: Gramps!
0: Huh?
1: I can't let loose.
0: No, of course you can. You can't go breaking my spells like that.
1: But honest, I can't, Gramps.
0: That's what I said.
1: Let me down, Gramps. Let me down, please. My arms is tired. Gramps!
0: No, you're stuck now. Oh, what's the matter, boy?
1: Gramps, please, I really can't.
0: All right, come down. I break the spell.
1: I couldn't let go, honest.
0: I thought you was just fooling.
1: I was fooling at first, then my hands wouldn't move.
0: Doggone, boy. If I don't believe you really thought that tree could hold you. Well, come along. Let's go inside and see if Master's got lunch ready yet.
1: Gramps.
0: What?
1: There's that man again.
0: What man?
1: The one in the black coat. He's just going down the walk.
0: Well, sure it is. He must have come out of the side door of the house.
1: What's the matter, Gramps?
0: I don't know, boy. I got a sudden sort of a chill. Come on, we best go in and make sure Miss Nellie's all right. Miss Nellie! Miss Nellie!
2: Here comes Marcy down. Marcy,
3: come quick!
0: What is it?
3: It's Miss Nellie.
0: What's wrong?
3: I'm not sure, but I think she's...
0: She's what? She's what? Speak up, girl.
3: I think she's dead. Mr. Northrop. Mr. Northrop.
0: Oh, hello there, Marcy. I must have dozed off. Ain't that remarkable, Marcy? For a minute, I dreamed it was last week. Miss Nellie was alive. And Jim and Susan.
3: Supper's nearly ready.
0: Where's the boy?
3: He's playing out in back. This riffle was over, so I sent him out.
0: What's she want?
3: I was just asking about your health. She's been here every day since the funeral.
0: That old hellion. Just waiting for me to die, eh?
3: If you don't take care of yourself, you will. You haven't eaten enough for a bird, and you've got to keep your strength up.
0: All right, Marcy. I'll be in directly. Pud seems kind of lonesome lately, don't he?
3: Well, when you don't eat, he hardly touches a mouthful either, you know.
0: That's what Miss Nellie used to say. Julian, she'd say, that boy mimics everything you do.
3: He does, too.
0: Marcy, it's that Brink fella.
3: Brink?
0: He was here, Marcy. He come for her.
3: Who's Brink?
0: I reckon you didn't see him.
3: I don't know anybody by that name.
0: If only I'd got upstairs a little sooner.
3: Oh, you couldn't have known.
0: We had words. She died before I could take him back and say I was sorry.
3: She understood.
0: No, no. She died and she didn't forgive me.
3: She did. She would have forgiven you anything.
2: Oh,
0: well, hello, Pud.
3: Oh, well, I guess I better set the table.
1: Can I sit here on the porch with you for a while, Gramps?
0: What makes you think you have to ask?
1: I don't know, Gramps. You seem so peculiar lately.
0: Well, I'm getting over that. We're going to have supper together.
1: I'm not hungry.
0: Oh, got to eat, boy. Got to keep up our strength. You see, there's only you and me now. Only me and you, boy. I figure we got to stick together, huh?
1: You're dang right, Gramps.
0: Shouldn't cuss, boy.
1: Why not? You do.
0: Well, I shouldn't either. Your granny didn't like it. We got to turn over a new leaf, Bud.
1: What for?
0: So your Aunt Dimitri won't keep saying I'm bad for you. Won't keep trying to get you away from me.
1: We'll kill her and we'll put her in the ground. We'll lower the coffin and we'll say ashes to ashes.
0: Boy, I...
1: Gramps, what's the matter? Marcy, Marcy, come quick. Gramps is sick.
3: Mr. Nesbitt, what is it?
0: Nothing. Just a little spell. It'll pass.
3: Oh.
0: I reckon I ain't used to not smoking.
3: Oh, would you like your pipe?
0: No, I'd best not. Miss Nellie didn't like me to smoke.
3: Nonsense. She told me I was always to keep your pipe filled.
0: What? When?
3: Just before she died. I took her up a cup of tea and she caught my hand and she said... Now, wait a minute. I'll remember her exact words. She said, Marcy, you see that Julian always has his pipe.
0: Marcy, you ain't making this up to make me feel good.
3: I couldn't do that.
0: No, you couldn't. Give me the pipe, girl.
3: Right here.
0: Well, now.
1: Tastes good, Gramps?
0: Better than anything, boy.
3: I'll go in and finish supper. Will you be all right?
0: Fine.
1: Gramps.
0: What is it, boy?
1: Look, coming up the walk.
0: What is it?
1: It's that man. That man in the black coat.
0: Is it, boy?
1: Gramps, why is your head wiggling so when you hold your pipe?
0: Nothing, boy. I reckon I ain't been keeping up my strength like I should.
1: He's coming, Gramps. He's coming right up to the porch.
4: Good evening.
0: Well, what do you want?
4: You.
0: Can't I ever sit and smoke without you butting in?
4: I thought perhaps you might like to come with me now.
0: Now, look here, Mr. Brink. I ain't going with you at all. I'm going to stay right here with this young fella. You're about as welcome as a fly on a currant bun. So pack up and get, you understand?
4: Your similitudes are a bit earthy, but your meaning is clear.
0: My similitudes. You hear that, Pud? Fancy talk.
1: He sure talks funny, doesn't he, Grant?
0: Now go on. Get off of my property.
4: Must you be so difficult, Mr. Northrop? Your wife was so charming to me when I came for her last week.
0: Miss Nellie, is she well?
4: Sorry, I can't tell you that. Only that she has changed.
0: Miss Nellie changed? That's what you think.
4: My dear man, let's not argue. Come along. Now, this time you can't fight me away.
1: Gramps, don't go and leave me.
0: Looks like I have to, boy.
1: No, Gramps, yep. No.
0: Mr. Brink, before I go, I wonder, could I taste one last apple from this tree? I planted it when I was a boy, you know.
4: Well, it isn't done, but I suppose.
0: Thank you kindly. You wouldn't reach up there and get it for me, would you?
4: Well, I suppose I could do that.
0: Just step up on that low branch there. That's it. Now, I see just the one I want.
4: This one?
0: No. Climb up just a bit higher.
4: Here?
0: Little higher.
1: Grant.
0: Nice boy. Little higher now. That's fine.
4: This one?
0: No. Matter of fact, Mr. Brink, I don't want none of them. I got you up in that tree, and you're going to stay there till I say you can come down.
4: Hey, why, this is ridiculous.
0: Is it? You try getting down. Pray, boy, pray it works.
4: I can get down any time. I seem to be stuck.
0: Try to shake loose.
4: I certainly shall, Mr. Northland.
1: Gramps, it worked. He's stuck. Look how he's shaking it. You got him, Gramps! You got him!
0: By golly, boy, I believe we have.

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This is NBC, the National Broadcasting Company.

0: We return now to the Best Plays production of On Borrowed Time, starring Parker Fennelly and Mildred Natwick. Now, here again is John Chapman.
1: The modern theater is called realistic or naturalistic, and so it is most of the time. But at almost any season, you'll find plays that go venturing off into some world of imagination, of fancy, like the one we're hearing now. This season, we have Helen Hayes on Broadway and Mary Chase's delightful fantasy, Mrs. McThing. In 1938, we were especially lucky, for there was a stirring mixture of fact and fancy on the stage. There was such hard realism as Of Mice and Men and Golden Boy. But there also were worlds of make-believe to discover in Thornton Wilder's Our Town, Maxwell Anderson's The Star Wagon, Alfred Lunt and Lynn Fontanne having fun with the legendary Greek gods in Amphitryon 38. And, of course, there was On Borrowed Time, where a little boy has death himself held powerless in an apple tree. Act Two is ready, so let's listen now to what happens.

0: to Dr. Evans.
1: Doctor, this is Dimitri Riffle.
0: Oh, yes?
1: I hope I didn't disturb your sleep.
0: No, I usually sit awake all night waiting for calls, especially now, around 1 a.m.
1: I need your help, Doctor.
0: Is everything wrong?
1: It's Julian.
0: Oh, Hart?
1: No.
0: What is it?
1: Doctor, what would you say if I told you that Julian Northrop is out in his front yard right now, building a fence around his apple tree?
0: At 1 a.m?
1: Right now.
0: I'd say he'd gone completely crazy.
1: Well, he's out there.
0: Good Lord. And what does he say?
1: He says he has a man in the tree, a man named Mr. Brink.
0: Who's Brink?
1: Julian says he goes around taking people away with him when it's time for them to die.
0: Holy smokes. Are you sure he said that?
1: Not only that, Doctor, but he says that touching the tree is the only way anybody can die. There is no more death in the world until Julian lets Mr. Brink out of the tree.
0: Now, look here, Demi. Do you think Julian really believes this, or was he just spoofing you?
1: Oh, I think it's pretty plain what's happened, Doctor. All this death in the family's touched him. He's an old man, and his mind suddenly snapped.
0: I find it hard to believe.
1: Called you so you'd come over and take a look for yourself.
0: Huh? Well, look, couldn't we make it in the morning?
1: Dr. Evans, my nephew Putt is living in that house. If Julian is insane, I intend to get the boy away from him before something terrible happens.
0: Well, I'm not a psychiatrist, Miss Dimitri, but I'll go over there. If I think Julian's out of his head, we'll get a court order and get the boy away. You meet me there in, say, 15 minutes.

0: grasshopper sat on a railroad track, singing Polly Wally Doodle all the day, picking his teeth with a carpet tack, singing Polly Wally Doodle all the day. Yeah. Miss Brink?
1: Yes?
0: Just making sure you're still up there.
1: Oh, I'm still here, Northrop.
0: Fine, fine. I don't know what you had to go making yourself invisible for.
1: I think it's better that way. When the time comes, the right folks will be able to see me. Don't worry.
0: Time ain't coming till I decide.
1: I can wait.
0: Glad to hear it.
2: Julian?
0: What the devil is that old fussbot doing here this time?

0: I was interested, that's all. Dmitri tells me you've actually got somebody sitting up in that tree. Only we can't see him.
1: That's right.
0: Nobody in the world can die anymore.
1: Not unless they touch that tree, no.
0: Are you serious about this?
1: Would I be building a fence at 1 a.m. if I wasn't serious?
0: What makes you think a person will die if he touches that tree?
1: Because I see 2 stray cats and a dog touch it already tonight, and all 3 of them are stone dead.
0: I see. And you can talk to this Brink fellow?
1: I can.
0: Would you?
1: What for?
0: Well, I thought perhaps if you talked to him, you'd find out he wasn't there.
1: You don't believe me, eh? All right, by golly, I'll show you. Mr. Brink?
2: Sir?
1: See, he calls me sir.
3: There. He thinks someone is answering.
0: Oh, humor him. Talk some more.
1: I hope you ain't mad at me, Mr. Brink.
2: I think I may be allowed some slight irritation.
1: Well, now, I had good reason for putting you up there. You see this old bag here? Her name is Dmitri Riffle.
3: Did you hear that?
0: Be quiet.
1: You got her on your schedule yet?
2: Riffle?
1: Yeah.
2: No such name has come to my attention as yet.
1: Well, it better, Mr. Brink, because I'm going to keep you up there till it comes time for you to exterminate her.
2: My dear man, that may be a long time.
1: Well, that's how it's going to be. I ain't letting you down until there ain't no chance of her getting her hands on my little grandson.
2: Very well, Mr. Northrop, but I think you'll regret it.
1: I'll take my chances. Well, Doc, you satisfied now?
0: Yes. I'm satisfied that there's no one up there.
1: You mean you didn't hear him?
0: You were talking to yourself. And just to prove it to you, I'm going to pick an apple off that tree and eat it.
1: But you, gall-darn fool, after all I've been telling you has happened already.
0: I insist, Northrop. Now, look out.
1: Doc, you make one move to touch that tree, and so help me, I'll brain you with this hammer.
3: Julian!
1: I mean it.
3: Dr. McCloud!
0: All right, Northrop, all right. Now, calm down. I just wanted to make sure you weren't joking.
1: Yeah, well, now you know I ain't.
0: Yes, now I know. Well, we'd better be getting along, Mr. Dmitri. I'll be by in the morning, Northrop.
1: Anytime you please.
0: Good night.
1: Good night. Oh, don't worry about any of your patients dying for a while yet. Well, Mr. Brink?
2: Well, Mr. Northrop.
1: Fence is all finished now. I'll see you in the morning.
2: In the morning?
1: Don't go away.
2: I won't.

0: see?
1: How's that?
0: The king of Massoni wore his crown on his seat.
1: You don't say. What'd you do to your finger?
0: I heard it when I was helping put away the tools this morning. But Marcy put a heap of tape on, so I guess it's okay.
1: A heap of tape? I guess you mean adhesive tape, huh?
0: A heap of tape. Gramps.
1: Yes, boy?
0: Is he still up there? Mr. Brink, I mean.
1: Still up there.
0: Gosh.
1: Yeah, what is it, Marcy?
2: A couple of gentlemen inside to see you.
1: Gentlemen? See me?
2: Dr. Evans and some other men, I don't know. They came around the side.
1: I'll be right in. You stay out here, Bud. Don't go near that tree, do you hear?
0: Okay, Gramps.
1: Well, morning, Doc.
3: Northrop, this is Mr. Grimes.
1: Pleased to meet you.
4: Likewise.
3: I was telling Mr. Grimes about your tree.
1: Oh, I reckon you don't believe that he's up there either, Mr. Grimes.
4: Sure, I believe it. I was just going to ask you to come along with me and meet a fellow at my place who wants to hear about it.
1: Oh, well, it's this way, Mr. Grimes. I don't want any more people knowing about this. You see, I want...
4: Northrop, there's no point in beating around the bush. I've got a court order here to take you to an insane asylum.
1: I want...
4: Now, it's this way, Northrop.
1: Demi put you up to this so she can get the boy.
4: There's no use fighting it, Northrop.
1: Listen, there ain't nothing wrong with me.
4: Now, are you coming along like a good fellow, or do I have to put a straitjacket on you?
1: You'd do that, would you?
4: Unless you're a good fellow.
1: Well, I reckon I might as well go along peaceful, then.
4: That's a good fellow.
1: Of course, I can't go without my badge.
4: What badge?
1: My veteran's badge. If I'm going to march up to that bug house, it's right in the desk drawer. I'll get it.
3: Now, Northrop.
4: It's all right, Doctor. You've got to know how to handle them.
1: That's it. Here it is, right here. Now then.
3: Northrop, put down that gun.
1: Hold still.
3: Put it down.
1: You know, you got to humor a crazy person. If you don't humor me, it's liable to drive me plumb wild.
3: Now, be reasonable, Northrop.
1: That's just what I'm going to do. I ain't going to no bug house. And I ain't letting that old she-cat get Pud. But I see I got to prove that what I've been saying in reference to a certain Mr. Brink ain't no poppycock.
3: You won't get away with this.
1: Maybe not. You got your medicine satchel, Doc?

0: Yes, I have it.
1: You maybe got some poison in there? Enough, say, to kill a fly?
0: Poison? Well, of course, but...
1: Good. I'm making a bargain with you, then. And you'd best take it, too, because otherwise I'm just liable to go wild as all get out.
2: What's the bargain?
1: Doc, you take the worst poison you got in that bag and put it in a tumbler. I'll catch a fly and put him in the poison. If that fly dies, I'll give myself up. But if he lives, you swear I'm sane, huh?
0: That's fair enough.
2: Can you trust him?
0: I think so, Mr. Grimes. Now, don't worry. I know darn well I can kill a fly.
1: No, you can't, Doc.
0: Northrop, if I can't kill a fly, I'll quit medicine.
1: Pour it out.
0: Okay. Okay.
1: Mr. Grimes, you get a fly. There's one on the windowpane.
2: Okay.
0: There. Got him?
2: Right here.
0: I'm dropping in this tumbler.
2: You got poison enough?
0: There's enough poison in this glass to kill a team of horses.
2: Okay. He's in.
0: Mm-hmm.
1: He ain't much of a swimmer, is he? How long you been practicing medicine, Doc?
0: 51 years, and I can still kill a fly.
1: Well, you live and learn.
0: Yeah. Take him out and put him on the table.
1: Looks kind of sick, don't he?
0: Never saw anything better than that fly, Northrop.
1: Wait a minute. Give him a chance.
2: Well, Doc?
0: He's dead. You can see for yourself.
2: Well, you've lost, Northrop. Now, come along, nice and peaceful. Now,
0: stick by the bargain, Northrop.
1: Looks like something's gone wrong.
2: I'll take the gun.
1: Wait a minute. He moved.
2: What?
1: That dang fly just moved.
0: Impossible.
1: Look for yourself. He's drunk as a lord, but by gracious, he's moving right across that table.
2: God, you didn't give him enough poison.
0: I gave him enough for a million flies.
1: Now do you believe what I've been telling you about Mr. Brink?
2: To heck with that. You put down that gun, Northrop. You're coming with me.
1: Hey.
2: I don't know what kind of trick this is, but I'm not falling for it.
0: Grimes, you promised.
2: I came to get him, and I'm going to do it.
1: So you still don't believe it, eh?
2: Put it down.
1: And you ain't going to keep your word. Well, by God, there's another way of proving it. Doc, if a man was shot right smack in the belly, he'd die, wouldn't he?
0: Norton, don't do it.
2: You crazy fool.
1: Okay, Mr. Grimes. You're an experiment now.
2: Grimes, look out.
0: Oh, you crazy fool. You've killed him. He'll be dead in an hour.
1: I don't think so, Doc. But I sure hope Mr. Brink stays up there. Because if he comes down now, I'm in one terrible fix.
3: Mr. Northrop.
1: What is it, Marcy?
3: Dr. Evans is back.
1: Where?
3: Out by the apple tree. He's got Sheriff Pilbeam with him.
1: The sheriff?
3: Mm-hmm.
1: Holy consternation. You don't suppose Mr. Grimes up and died?
3: I don't think so, but the two of them are acting kind of peculiar.
1: How's that?
3: They've got a fishing pole, and they're fishing through that fence you built around the apple tree.
1: Concerned fools. Let me get out there. What the tarnation is the matter with you two?
0: Oh, hello, Northrop. Better reel in, Sheriff.
4: Okay, Doc.
0: Dead?
4: Dead as a doornail. It makes three mice we've killed by just touching them against the tree.
1: Well, of course. Didn't I tell you?
4: Maybe the tree's poison.
0: That doesn't explain why Grimes is still alive. He should have died 3 hours ago.
1: You see, Doc?
0: Yeah, I see. Northrop, you can feel right proud of yourself.
1: What do you mean?
0: There's a man in my hospital who's been suffering for years. In constant pain.
1: I'm sorry to hear that.
0: Day before yesterday, I decided to operate on him. The operation was a failure. He's in more pain than he ever was. I expect the best thing would be death.
1: Well, I'm sorry, Doc.
0: Then there's that nice old lady in 2C, Mrs. Trenner.
1: The one that used to keep all the dogs?
0: That's right.
1: I forgot all about her.
0: Everybody has. She's been in that bed for 6 years with only one idea. To die as soon as possible. This is just happening in one small hospital in a small town. In Gainesville, they have 2 hospitals. There are thousands in the world. And they're full of people just like that.
1: Now, Doc, Sheriff, I'm right sorry for them people. But if you're trying to get me to let Mr. Brink out of this tree, you're on the wrong track.
5: Think about it for a minute. No more death. Nobody died last night. Nobody's going to die tonight or tomorrow.
1: I don't give a hoot. Brink is up there, and he's going to stay there.
5: Okay, Northrop. We're going. Oh, by the way, did you ever see a man 100 years old?
1: What are you driving at?
5: By the time Bud's a young man, you'll be about that age.
1: Say, if I ever get like that, I'd let Mr. Brink come and get me. I ain't ever going to be no nuisance to Bud.
5: Okay, Northrop. But I warn you, I'm going to do everything I can to make you take him down today. And so is the sheriff.
6: Right.
5: And, I thank you for not letting me eat that apple.
1: You can have one now if you want it.
5: I think you'll regret that I didn't eat it before I'm finished. Oh, come on, Sheriff.
1: Mr. Brink?
4: Yes?
1: If I let you come down, I'm the first to go, eh?
4: That's correct, Mr. Northrop.
1: Do you think what Doc said is right? You think I might become a nuisance to Pud?
4: I think so, my good man.
1: Yeah.
7: Here comes Casey, biggity bing. Ow, look out, I'm an express train. Choo, choo. Out of my way, Gramps. Here comes Casey Jones.
1: Hey there, watch out.
7: Boom, help.
1: I got you. Now, I ain't going to let you go till I get a hug.
7: Okay, Gramps.
1: Do you love me, boy?
7: I love you, Gramps. Better than Casey Jones, anyway.

0: see who that is, Massey. Well?
1: It's Miss Demetria. The sheriff and Dr. Evans are with her.
0: I'll see him outside. I don't want that woman inside my house. Well, well. What brings this delegation?
2: I'm here because Dr. Evans asked me to come, Julian.
3: Northrop, the sheriff here has a paper on you.
0: What kind of paper?
3: Read it, Sheriff. Skip the hogwash. Read the important part. Whereas Dr. James Evans, having testified that Julian Northrop is incapable of managing himself or his property, it is the order of this court that he be committed to the Gainesville Institution for the Insane.
0: What?
3: According to the laws of this state. And it is further ordered that custody of the child, John Guilford Northrop, known as Pud, be awarded to his aunt, Demetria Ripple.
0: So, that's your game.
3: That's my game, Northrop. I warned you.
2: I'll be good to the boy while you're in the asylum, Julian.
3: Come along, Northrop.
0: Pretty smart, ain't you, Doc? You figure I'll let Mr. Brink down before I'd go to the asylum.
3: That's what I figured.
0: Well, you just figure wrong. Because I've just about decided that I ain't so good for Pud anyways. Now, if you'll give me a minute with the boy, I'll come along with you.
3: No tricks now.
0: I just want to talk to him. I'll be out in a minute.
3: I don't know. Let him go in, Sheriff. Okay, Doc.
0: Pud?
4: What's up, Gramps?
0: Sit down here, boy.
4: Sure, Gramps. What's the matter?
0: Pud, I'm going away.
4: Going away? But where?
0: Where the Woodbine Twineth. Or thereabouts.
4: But why?
0: Well, Pud, you see, I'm getting to be a pretty old man now, and I'm kind of tired.
4: Let's lie down and rest then, Gramps.
0: It ain't quite that simple, boy.
4: I'll go with you. No matter where it is, I'll go with you, Gramps.
0: No, you can't go with me.
4: But I want to. I love you, Gramps. Don't go away.
0: You shouldn't love me that much, boy. You see, Pud, I've been thinking things over. Maybe it ain't such a good thing you're living with me anymore.
4: Oh, Gramps.
0: And you know, maybe your Aunt Dimitri, she ain't as much of a pissmire as we thought she was.
4: Gramps.
0: No, sir. Maybe if you was to go and live with her... What's the matter, boy? Why are you pulling away from me like that?
4: Don't you love me anymore, Gramps?
0: Of course I do. It's just that I gotta go away.
4: But I'll go with you.
0: No, you can't, boy.
4: Please, Gramps,
0: no,
4: please.
0: No, no.
4: Then I don't love you anymore. I don't. I'm going away from here. I'm going far away.
0: Pud! Pud!
3: Ready, Northrop?
0: In a minute. Demi?
2: Yes, Julian?
0: Demi, honest to God, will you be good to Pud?
2: I'll be good to him, Julian.
0: Will you see he gets some fun out of life?
2: I will.
0: Will you not keep hugging him all the time like you do?
2: I'll be good to Pud, Julian. You don't have to worry. I have wonderful plans for him.
0: Such as what?
2: Well, I'm going to start right in getting him ready for next year's term.
0: How do you mean, getting him ready?
2: I'll start teaching him the work, so when he starts his new grade, he'll be ahead of the others.
0: Ain't you going to let him play any?
2: Of course he'll have his play period, but now he'll have education, too. I'll begin to form his mind.
0: His mind is forming all right as 'tis.
2: He needs to learn to behave nicely. I'll teach him to say no, sir, and yes, sir, to curtsy when old...
0: Curtsy?
2: By the time Miss Ramsdell's school...
0: Miss Rams? That's a girl's school.
2: Not anymore. They're going to have three little boys next year.
0: Oh, you're going to make that boy into a sissy. By God, you still are a pissmire.
3: Don't try anything, Northrop. You're still coming with me.
0: You think so, Sheriff?
3: I know so.
0: Mr. Brink!
3: Who's he talking to? This may be what we're waiting for. Let him talk.
0: Well, Mr. Brink, kind of looks like the time has come.
5: Yes, the time has come now.
0: I expect you're ready.
5: As soon as you say the word.
0: I hope you won't hold it against me. The only reason I kept you there was to keep Demi from getting the boy.
5: I've taken that into consideration.
0: I was going to let you down just as soon as you had word to take her.
5: I know, but there's been no call for her yet. Probably won't be for years.
0: What's that? You say you were supposed to take Dimitri an hour ago?
1: Good heavens.
3: No, no. I said I probably won't take her for years.
0: Oh, my God, Mr. Brink, why didn't you say so?
3: But I'm not supposed to take her.
6: Northrop, did he really say he was taking Demi?
0: Yes, says he was supposed to take Demi an hour ago.
2: Oh, no, it can't be.
0: This changes everything.
2: Doctor, it isn't really so, is it?
6: I'm afraid he's really got death up that tree, Mr. Dimitri. If your time has come...
2: But he can't.
6: Northrop.
0: By the way, Mr. Brink, after you take Demi... I wonder if you could just slip the sheriff in for good measure.
6: Hey!
0: The old stiff is trying to take me to the nut house.
6: Northrop, this is practically murder.
3: Mr. Northrop, if you please!
0: Mr. Brink's talking to me again. Yes, Mr. Brink?
3: This is the wildest absurdity I've ever heard! You know perfectly well I have no authority to take these people.
0: You say you'll take the sheriff, too. Well, I appreciate that, Mr. Brink.
2: Julian!
0: Mr. Brink's awful angry.
3: Northrop, when I get down from this tree, so help me!
0: Well, goodbye, Doc. Demi, Sheriff, you'd best line up now. Come on, line up, everybody. Here we go, off to glory.
2: Stop him! Somebody stop him!
6: Hold on, Northrop. For God's sake, hold on. Northrop, stop it. What? Stop it. We'll do anything you want us to.
3: I'll tear up the court order. Look, look. There.
0: Good. And you, Demi, will you keep your hands off the boy?
2: I will, Julian, I will.
0: And keep the Howling Blue Blazes away from me, too? You promise?
2: I will. I'll keep the Howling Blue Blazes away from you, too.
0: All right, Mr. Brink. Anybody else tries to make me let you down, you take them, too.
3: I will not!
0: Thank you very much, sir. Now, you three vultures, you get out of here. I'm going to stay and take care of Pud. And I don't care if the whole world goes to blazes. Go on now, go on! Oh. Good riddance. Well, that's done. Marcy? Marcy?
4: Yes, Mr. Northrop?
0: You seen Pud?
4: No, he ran off when I called to him.
0: I hurt his feelings too much, I reckon. Well, you run over to Jimmy's house, see if he's there.
4: Mm.
0: I look around back. Mr. Brink, you stay right there.
5: Poor man.
0: What's that you say?
5: I said, poor man.
0: I don't know what you mean by that, but I don't like the way you said it. Pud! Pud, where are you? Where are you, Pud?

0: Well, hello there, Pud.
1: Hello, Mr. Brink.
0: Your Gramps and Marcy are looking for you.
1: I don't care.
0: What's the matter?
1: They don't love me anymore.
0: What are you going to do?
1: Run away?
0: Well, you're not big enough to run away, my little man.
1: I am so, and I'm not your little man. I'll spit in your eye.
0: I'm afraid you couldn't reach me.
1: I could, Joe, and I could climb up on that fence.
0: You'd be afraid.
1: I would not, you big squasher hopper shoppers.
0: I see you can make up words, too.
1: I can do anything.
0: Except climb this fence.
1: I could do it with one hand.
0: Let's see.
1: All right.
0: You'll never get up on that side. Better come around here. It's much easier.
1: Ouch!
0: What happened?
1: I scratched my hand on the fence. I have to get some heat protection.
0: Baby calf, afraid of a little scratch.
1: Who's a baby calf? I'll show you. First, one foot up here, then...
2: Splendid! Come on now. Just a little more. Get one leg over. There! You're up!
1: Gosh, I can see far from up here.
0: Can you see me now, Pud?
1: Yes. Gee, why do you make your voice so whispery, Mr. Brink?
0: Do you like it?
1: Yes.
0: Good. Look at me.
1: Gee, you've got funny eyes, Mr. Brink. They make me dizzy. You've got ghost eyes.
0: Look at me again. That's right. Keep on looking at me. Now, give me your hand. Lean

0: cramps.
1: Right here, boy. I got you in my arms.
0: Where am I, cramps?
1: On the porch, near the tree.
0: I fell.
1: I know, I know.
0: It hurts, cramps. I want to heap tape, cramps. My back hurts terrible.
1: Hush, boy. Don't try to talk. Mr. Brink?
2: Yes?
1: Pud's in terrible pain. I think his back's broke. Why did you let him do it, Mr. Brink? Why?
2: My dear man, I didn't mean to hurt the boy. I just meant to take him. It was the only way. He slipped before I could touch him.
1: Couldn't you have found some other way?
2: The boy was my only hope of getting down. You see, I want you to understand what it means to you and your world to deny me. Already they are beginning to feel the bewilderment, the pain, the sorrow. It gets worse every hour.
1: I guess I tried to bite off more than I could chew.
2: Much more.
0: Gramps, my back.
1: Did he, boy? Mr. Brink?
2: Yes?
1: Would you come down, please, and take us both?
2: Gladly.
0: Gramps, a heap of tape. My back hurts terrible.
1: Just a minute now, boy. Just a minute. You down yet, Mr. Brink?
2: Just one second. There. Now, I'll just touch you. No, first you, Mr. Northrop.
1: Hey, Pud feels light as a feather now.
2: Now, Pud.
0: Hello, Mr. Brink.
2: Hello, Pud.
0: Are we dead at Gramps?
1: Must be. I feel like a 2-year-old. How do you feel?
0: I feel like a 2-year-old too, Gramps.
1: Mr. Brink, why didn't you tell me it was going to be like this?
2: My dear man, I've been trying to tell you how pleasant it is, but you wouldn't listen. Come along, both of you.
0: Where are we going, Gramps?
1: Yeah. My golly, where are we going, Mr. Brink?
2: You'll find out.
0: How long will we be there?
2: For eternity.
0: How long is eternity, Gramps?
1: Right smart piece of time, boy.
0: Anyway, we'll be together, won't we, Gramps?
1: You're dang right we will.
3: Julian?
1: What?
3: Julian Northrop? Do you have to use such language in front of the boy?
1: Miss Nellie. Mr. Brink, I thought you said she'd changed.

0: You have just heard the Best Plays production of On Borrowed Time by Paul Osborne, starring Parker Fennelly and Mildred Natwick. And here is your host, drama critic John Chapman, with a closing word.
1: Wherever they are now, Gramps and Little Pud are not deaded. Nor will they be, so long as there is a theater somewhere. It was a privilege to bring you this best play by Paul Osborne. And I might add that Mr. Osborne has another success on Broadway right now, Point of No Return. Next Sunday, for a change of pace in this series, we'll bring you what I consider the best thriller of the modern American theater, Patrick Hamilton's Angel Street. The company will include the stars who played in the Broadway production, Vincent Price, Judith Evelyn, and Melville Cooper, with Elizabeth Eustace and Marjorie Maud. This is Chapman saying goodbye until then.
0: On Borrowed Time by Paul Osborne.